0: two stations. Special must have run off the rails, jumped the track.
1: But how could the 450 Parliamentary pass over the same line without seeing it?
0: There's no alternative, Hood. Absolutely must be so. Possibly the local may have observed something which may throw sunlight on the matter. We'll wire to Manchester for more information, and to Kenyon Junction with instructions that the line be examined intently as far as Barton Moss.
2: The answer from Manchester came within a few minutes.
1: No news of missing special. Driver and guard of local train positive no accident between Kenyon Junction and Barton Moss. Line quite clear and no sign of anything unusual. Manchester.
0: This is lunacy, Hood. Does a train vanish into thin air in England in broad daylight? The thing's preposterous. An engine, a tender, car, five human beings, and all lost on a straight line of railway. It's impossible.
2: A month elapsed, during which both the police and the company prosecuted their inquiries without the slightest success. Mr. Bland, at the end of this period, offered his resignation. It was accepted. The affair remained unsolved. A reward was offered and a pardon promised in case of crime, but they were both unclaimed. Every day the public opened their papers with the conviction that so grotesque a mystery would at last be solved, but week after week passed by, and a solution remained as far off as ever. Then a new and most unexpected incident occurred. This was nothing less than the receipt by Mrs. McPherson of a letter from her husband, James McPherson, who had been conductor of the missing train. The letter, which was dated July 5, 1925, was posted from Mozambique, Portuguese East Africa, and came to hand upon the July 14th.
3: My dear wife, I've been thinking a great deal, and I find it very hard to give you up. I try to fight against it, but it will always come back to me. I send you some money, which will change into 20 English pounds. This should be enough to bring you here. Things are very difficult with me at present, and I'm not very happy, finding it so hard to give you up. So no more at present. From your loving husband, James McPherson.
2: For a time, it was confidently anticipated that the letter would lead to the clearing up of the whole incident. As directed, Mrs. McPherson sailed to Portuguese East Africa. She stayed in Mozambique for some time, but heard nothing from the missing man. Finally, she returned to Liverpool, and so the matter stood. And has continued to stand right up to the present moment. Incredible as it may seem, nothing has transpired during those 18 years which has shed the least light upon the extraordinary disappearance of the special train which contained Monsieur Caratil and his companion, Mr. Gomez, and McPherson, the conductor, Smith, the engineer, the fireman named Slater. And now, after all this time, I shall clear up the entire affair. And unless I hear from those so highly respectable gentlemen who were my employers and who are completely implicated in the crime, unless I hear from them before I'm finished, their names will be revealed on this broadcast. Take final warning, gentlemen. You know I mean what I say. If you are smart, you are at this moment arranging my reprieve. I must remind you, time is short. You have just 6 minutes. Now, for the interest of my other listeners, I shall resume the story of the lost special. In a word, there was a famous trial in Paris in the year 1925, perhaps you recall it, in connection with a monstrous scandal. Scandal in politics and finance. How monstrous that scandal was can never be known except by such confidential agents as myself. At stake were the honor and careers of many of the chief men of Europe and the United States. A secret committee was formed to manage the business. Some subscribed to the committee who hardly understood what were its objects, but others understood very well. They can rely upon it that I have not forgotten their names. Do you think I could forget your names, gentlemen? You pillars of the community, great, rich, respected, honorable men. Do you remember that day in May 1925? The fashionable country club, remember? And the golf game that was played there that spring morning? Ladies and gentlemen, that was the strangest golf game ever played in the history.
1: Look at that drive. I've been playing badly all morning.
2: You topped it, Senator. Perhaps you're a little nervous.
1: I beg your pardon?
2: May I join your game?
4: Well, I'm not sure.
2: Not sure of what? Of me? Promise you, gentlemen, you can be very sure of me. I'm the man you're supposed to meet. The distinguished congressman here can vouch for me.
4: Yeah, he's the one, all right. Yes. This is Delerniak. Mr. Delerniak, may I present...
2: My name is not really Delerniak, gentlemen, but I am sure that bothers you no less than it does me. Besides, there is no need for introductions. I know everyone present by sight and by reputation. My drive, I believe. Thank you. Not so good. 200 and, about 50 yards. I hope I'm not going to continue in this way.
1: You're sure we can talk safely here, Frank?
2: Please set your mind at ease. We shan't be overheard in the middle of a golf course. There is no convenient hiding place here for dictaphones, even in the rough, where I notice you're playing the greater part of your game, Senator. You must be nervous this morning.
4: I know, but I don't like it. I don't like it at all.
2: Well, it's not the superlative course you are accustomed to on your own enormous California estate, sir, but it's going to have to serve our particular purpose. Oh, by the way, let me compliment you on the way you've had your syndicate of newspapers handle the recent strike situation and the editorial which appeared under your own signature this morning. Yes, well calculated to stir up trouble with the labor.
4: Let's get on with our business.
1: Mr. Delerniak...
2: At your service, sir. And may I suggest we continue our game? I know the absence of caddies is an inconvenience.
1: Mr. Delerniak...
2: Certainly.
1: In June, a month from now in Paris, there will be a most important trial.
2: Ah, yes.
1: During its progress...
2: Pardon me, are you referring to the Sarinsky trial?
1: Yes. You know about it, then?
2: Well, certain interesting details. I know something about it. It's my business, after all, to keep myself informed about these matters. It is not for nothing that I am known as the most...
1: Then let me continue, please. This trial, yes. I'm speaking in the utmost confidence, you understand. This trial could, if certain evidence were introduced, could have a very serious effect upon the prestige and standing of some most important men.
2: I'm sure.
1: In fact, it could even...
2: You're shivering, Senator. You find it cold out here?
4: No, get on with it, Frank. Get to the point. For heaven's sake, please.
1: The evidence which one man could bring to the trial could ruin these men. Without it, the trial will collapse for want of facts. Mm-hmm. But if this one man arrives in Paris, I...
2: Quite evidently, you do not wish him to arrive in Paris.
4: No.
2: Gentlemen, you have come to the man. This sounds indeed like the sort of thing which no one in the world can manage with such skill and success as myself. I must admit, however, that my services come rather high.
4: Well,
2: it's only natural, since there is only
4: the
2: one...
4: The money makes no difference. We have formed a group, a committee, and we have the command of an unlimited amount of money. Absolutely unlimited, you hear.
2: We will name people and places now. Who is the gentleman whose appearance in Paris would cause such regrettable embarrassment?
1: His name is Caratal, Louis Caratal. He knows everything. He has papers,
2: yes,
1: documents,
2: yes,
1: all
2: I understand.
1: The evidence...
2: Where is this Monsieur Caratal at present?
1: Well, he's sailing from somewhere in Central America
2: within
1: the next few days. That much we know.
2: Good. Central America. I have an excellent man down there in Central America. This Caratal, you know anything about him, his personal habits?
4: Well, no, very little. He's a small man, dark. He has a bodyguard, a great big bruiser named Lopez
2: Gomez. Let me see, from Central America. That would be the Americano Tropicano.
4: No, those are my ships.
2: Trips all commence at Liverpool, I believe. That's where the ships dock, and our famous trial is to begin in 3 weeks. That would mean that Monsieur Caratal would go directly to London, and I imagine that once there he would be heavily guarded, since it can be no surprise to him that you gentlemen are not without connections in the British capital.
4: That's good, clean thinking.
2: You see, this is not so simple as some of my other exploits, a simple assassination. There's your ball, sir. You're playing a Dunlop 38, aren't you?
4: Yes, to be sure, yes.
2: Quite. As I said, a simple assassination, the usual clumsy job, will not do here. The documents might, after all, be found. The bodyguard might survive somehow, and then we have accomplished nothing, not so?
4: Yes.
2: Are you going to play?
4: Yes, of course.
2: Topped it again, I'm afraid. Shall we proceed? I already have three plans in my head, gentlemen. I have a plan for nailing him at the Central American port from which he embarks. I have a plan for his disposal aboard the ship. But in each of these cases, I, Delerniak, will be unable to be present, so there is the chance of failure. I will think of a third plan, gentlemen. I shall sail immediately to Liverpool. On my way there, sitting on the deck in the May sunshine, I shall conceive my third plan. It must be something special. Something very special. There I am. Is this your famous water hazard? Well, I think a number 7 iron will do it. And thus I undertook to bring about the complete destruction of Monsieur Caratelli's bodyguard companion Gomez and his documents. Plan 1 was already out the window, as I found out the next day.
5: Belerniac, White Sulphur Springs, Virginia. Baby Lou, unable sleep last few nights, have sent him to visit Aunt Henriette. Will rejoin him on 21st. Love, Jenny.
2: This telegram from Matagalpa conveyed to me the information that Caratel, possibly sensing danger, had moved from his hotel and gone to stay with friends until his ship sailed. So it was impossible to carry out the idea of the fire in the hotel. His ship leaving on the 21st was the Henriette. On my fourth day at sea, I heard from her.
6: Delanac, Barangaria. Ship-to-ship communication from Henriette, Tropicana line. Presented Grace your box of chocolates. Louise has given up candy for Lent. Grace still wants us all together for 29th birthday party. Will be really special. Ralph.
2: This meant that poison had been given to Gomez, the bodyguard, in an effort to get him at least out of the way. He'd been unable to succumb to it. He'd thrown off the effects, and as evidenced by the report that we would all be together on the 29th. Now, Caratel had refused to eat the food containing the poison. So much for Plan 2, which was not worthy of me anyway, since there was always the possibility of the bodies being found in the ocean. The man Gomez was carrying the documents in a dispatch case strapped to his wrist, and I must tell you something now. I was glad. Glad, mind you, that we had failed so far, for the plan I had conceived on the night I arrived in Liverpool was so magnificent. So absolutely unprecedented in the annals of crime that I owed it to myself, to my employers, and to history to carry it through. The inspiration came from the words in the code telegram which indicated that Caratel would arrive in London and hire a special train there to convey him from Liverpool. My British agent, Mr. Moore, and I contrived to buy over several officials of the railway. Now, here begins the story. First, the division head, who helped us employ James McPherson, whom we contrived to be the conductor of any special train we designated. Then further, at a sum that would make them independent for life, we bought over an engine driver named Oswald Smith and the fireman John Slater. These men, we arranged with the division head, would be assigned to whatever special train was hired by Caratel. On the afternoon of June 3rd, as I was sitting in my room at the inn at Barton Moss, the call I had been awaiting came through. It was McPherson reporting.
7: Hello, Mr. Delagnac. We shall be leaving in a few minutes.
2: Mm.
7: He's hired the special.
2: Good.
7: Smith will be engine driver and Slater fireman. And of course, I'll be in charge.
2: What about Moore? Will he be aboard?
7: Afraid not, sir. He gave them quite a story about having to reach his sick wife and all. But Caratel would have none of it. You said though, sir, that it didn't matter.
2: It does not matter. What time will you pass Kenyon Junction?
7: Let me see, sir. If we leave the next few minutes, we should be there at 5:10.
2: 5:10.
7: It's a 49-minute run, sir.
2: 49 minutes. I can make it, but delay all you can before you start.
7: Yes, sir. I guess it's all up to you from now on. Best of luck, sir. Oh, here they come, sir. Goodbye.
2: And now I went to work. Everything had been prepared for days before, and only the finishing touches were needed. The sidetrack, just before Barton Moss, leading to the abandoned Heartsease mine, had once joined the main line, but it had been disconnected when the mine had been worked out some years before. We had only to replace a few rails to connect it once more. With my small but competent band of workers, we had everything ready well before the special arrived. When it did arrive, it ran off upon the small sideline so easily that the jolting of the switch points appears to have been entirely unnoticed by the two travelers. So, now I have our special train upon the small line, which leads, or rather used to lead, to the abandoned mine. You will ask how it is that no one saw the train upon this unused line. I answer that along its entire length it runs through a deep cutting, and that unless someone had been on the edge of that cutting, he could not have seen it. There was someone on the edge of that cutting. I was there. And now I will tell you what I saw. The moment the train was fairly on the sideline, Smith slowed down the engine, and then having turned it on full speed ahead, he and McPherson with Slater, the fireman, sprang off before it was too late. It may be that it was this slowing down which first attracted the attention of the travelers, but the train was running at top speed before their heads appeared at the open window. It makes me smile to think how bewildered they must have been. What a catch must have come to their breath as it flashed upon them that it was not Manchester that was awaiting them, but death. The train was now running at frantic speed, rolling and rocking over the rough and rusty line, while the wheels made a frightful screaming sound on the corroded surface. I was close to them and could see their faces. Caratel was praying, I think. There was something like a rosary dangling out of his hand. The other, Gomez, roared like a bull, but was drowned out by the incredible noise of the train. He saw me standing on the bank. When he realized he couldn't be heard, he beckoned to me like a madman, tearing at his wrist and hurling the dispatch box out of the window in my direction. Of course, his meaning was obvious. Here was the evidence that they would promise to be silent if their lives were spared. Would have been very agreeable if it could have been done so, but business is business. Besides, the train was now so much beyond our control as it was theirs. He ceased his howling and gesturing when the train rattled around the curve, and they saw the black mouth of the mine yawning before them. They were struck silent by what they saw, and yet they could not withdraw their heads. The sight seemed to have paralyzed them. I had wondered how the train running at a great speed would take the pit, and I was much interested in watching it. One of my colleagues who had joined me there thought it actually would jump it, and indeed it was not very far from doing so. It leaped into the air and seemed to hang suspended for a moment. The funnel flew off into the air, and then the van, the car, and the engine were all smashed up into one jumble, which choked the mouth of the great pit. Then something gave way in the middle, and the whole mass of iron, coal fittings, wheels, woodwork, and cushions crumbled together and crashed into the mine.

0: It was perfect. The deep muddy water standing in the bottom of the pit 200 feet below responded to the intense heat of the engine boilers. It hissed loudly and blew great bubbles of black mire into the air. At the same time, the walls of the pit loosened by the impact of the train as it struck the opposite side, gave way, and a mighty avalanche of rock and dirt thundered down upon the wreckage of the train as it settled with a low, hissing sigh and was covered forever by the mud and mire. The vapor hanging in the air shredded off into thin, small wisps, and all was quiet again in the Heartsease mine. And now, having carried out our plan so successfully, it remained only to leave no trace behind us. Our little band of workers at the other end had already ripped up the rails and disconnected the sideline, replacing everything as it had been before. We were equally busy at the mine. The lines which led to it were torn up and taken away. Then, without flurry but without delay, we all made our way out of the country, most of us to Paris, my English agent to Manchester, and McPherson to East Africa. A word in passing about McPherson, who was foolish enough to write to his wife and tell her to meet him in Mozambique. And naturally, we took steps to ensure that this meeting would never come about. I have sometimes thought it would be a kindness to write to Mrs. McPherson and to assure her that there is no impediment to her marrying again. But of the loss special, let the English papers of that date tell how thoroughly we had done our work and how completely we had thrown the cleverest of their detectives off our track. You will remember that Gomez threw his bag of papers out of the window, and I need not say that I secured that bag and brought them to my employers. It may interest my employers now, however, to learn that out of that bag, I took one or two little papers as a souvenir of that occasion. I had no wish to read the information obtained by these papers, but it is now, it's less than a minute before my broadcast is over, and I have received no word. It is the final hour. I see at the other end of the studio the engineer waving his hands at me that my time is almost up. Well, I gave you warning. You had your chance, gentlemen. Very well. Now I reveal your names. And the first name I reveal is that of Charles Fawcett. Ladies and gentlemen, they're trying murder. I want you to hear these names quickly. I know you will avenge me. The names are...
1: Names
2: are... After him, there he goes!
3: Kalanya, can you hear me? Are you all right? Hey, Bill, play something quick, will you? Theme, curtain music, anything.

0: And so closes The Lost Special by Sir Arthur Conan Doyle, starring Orson Welles. Tonight's tale of suspense.
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1: Go right in, Lieutenant. Captain's waiting for you.
2: Thank you, Bert.
3: Oh, it's you.
2: Hello, Captain.
3: All right, Ben, have you got it?
2: Yeah, it is.
3: Mm-hmm. Good. Everything here?
2: Everything.
3: Sorry it had to be this way, Ben.
2: Yeah, so am I. But it couldn't have come out any other way, so take it. This is what you wanted. This is my true report.
4: In just a moment, Mr. Pat O'Brien in the first act of True Report. Well, hi, Hap. Welcome back.
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2: August 31, to Captain Walter Zosty, Commander, Accident Investigation Division, City Police Department. From Lieutenant Ben J. Kennedy, hit and run detail. 3, Lawrence Danker, deceased. Attached fine supplementary traffic accident report completed this date. Disregard other file concerning same now in your possession. 2 days ago, 9 a.m. I went to your office for the day's assignment. I didn't know what it was going to be, neither did you. Hello, fella. How are you?
6: Convertible. Year unknown. Make unknown.
7: Oh, Ben, who do you make for the World Series?
2: Oh, give me the Phillies and Cleveland. Hello, Al, Sam.
8: Hi, Kennedy.
2: Anything up?
9: Anything up? Anything new? That's a good one. Hi, Ben. How you feeling?
2: I like asking if anything's up, Dagger. So...
9: Nothing, Ben. All routine. Sometimes I think I never should have been a cop.
2: Yeah. So there's a hit-and-run artist named Edward Franken, right?
9: Yeah.
2: Bulletin board says you pulled him in last night. Good job, Geiger. Took a long time, huh?
9: Too long, Ben. Would you believe I used up 385 probable witnesses to that accident, came out with just 2 who knew what they were talking about? Listen, I'm going to figure out a system for questioning. Uh-oh, here we go.
10: Lieutenant Geiger, Kennedy, Alsop, Newton.
2: Yeah, right.
10: Captain Jesse's waiting for you.
3: Oh, good morning, men. Sit down, please. Make yourselves comfortable.
11: Here, Captain.
3: No calls for the next half hour, Bert.
11: Right, sir.
3: Well, there they are. Initial traffic accident reports. 22 of them. 22 traffic accidents in our city in the last 12 hours. 3 of them fatal. Accidents. Most of them weren't accidents. Most of them could have been avoided if people had just realized that an improperly handled car is as dangerous as a loaded gun. Routine for us, but not routine in the lives of the citizens involved. So let's get busy. Sam?
12: Yes, sir?
3: 9 different people wound up in emergency hospital last night. The police surgeon says 4 of them look like they won't make it. Here's the list, Sam. I hate to hand out things like this, but hop over there and see if you can get any statement from them before they... you know.
12: Right, sir. Get right on.
3: Oh, Newt. Late last night, a woman went through a boulevard stop, hit a bus and 2 parked cars at Harper and Calgary Streets. Extensive property damage. She was all right, but her 6-year-old daughter was injured critically. The woman failed a sobriety test flat. With a child in the car, and she couldn't even walk to the police cruiser without stumbling. Report says under attitude, abusive. Claims she was under drugs.
8: Why do they always pull that tired drug routine?
3: Because people are afraid to face the truth. One thing I know, phenobarbital doesn't smell like scotch. Look into it, Newton. Don't pull any punches.
8: Don't worry, Captain.
3: And you, Geiger.
9: Yeah?
3: Hit and run on center just off 12th about 3:30 this morning. Victim unidentified. I think... Hey, wait a minute. You've been up all night working on that Franken thing, haven't you?
9: Oh, it's all right, Captain. I can take another one.
3: No, no, no. You better knock off and get some sleep. Ben.
11: Yeah, Chief?
3: This will be your baby. Here. Find the Ginzo who ran that poor devil down and didn't even stop to see if he was alive or dead.
2: And that's the way I got the assignment. It was just a statement of two patrolmen and a witness to me, nothing else. And I went to work on it. Like any other case, it started with the initial accident report and the statement of a witness. Her name happened to be Thurston.
13: Yeah, I'm Jenny Thurston.
2: Police.
13: They were here once.
2: They're here again.
13: Where's your uniform? How do I know?
2: Traffic investigator, Lieutenant Ben Kennedy.
13: It's me who wear a uniform. Come in.
2: 3:05 this morning, you reported a hit-and-run accident in front of this address.
13: I live here. I own this place. I've seen it. I've gone over all this stuff with them officers that showed up right after I called in.
2: A man who was run over died in receiving hospital without regaining consciousness. We're trying to find out who was driving that car. I want you to tell it again. Well?
13: I was sleeping. It got hot and I woke up. I decided to fix myself a glass of tea, so I did. I was sitting there by the window, drinking my tea and cooling off when it happened.
2: What happened?
13: The accident. Car turns off 12th Street. I can see 12th Street from here.
2: Next corner, 12th Street?
13: Yeah.
2: Two doors or four doors on the car?
13: No, I don't know.
2: The officer's report, you saying it was a sedan. Two doors or four doors?
13: I don't know. You're trying to tie me
2: what
13: up?
2: What color was the car?
13: Black.
2: Couldn't have been maroon, blue, green... It's nighttime, no moon. Streetlights go out at midnight. You sure it was black?
13: Well, it looked black. I don't know. It was a dark color, anyhow. It was shiny.
2: Yeah. All right, go on.
13: Well, this car's doing a lot of speeding, heading that way.
2: North.
13: Yeah, north. And it goes right by this window. And I'm looking when it hits the man. I don't know where he came from, but there was a big noise like glass breaking, and this poor man's lying half on the street and half in the gutter, and... the car's gone out of sight.
2: You go down and try to help him?
13: No, I call the police. That's your job.
2: Traffic accidents have become everybody's job. Did you get a look at the driver of the car?
13: Yeah, I got a good look. He's a woman in dark clothes.
2: The officer who interviewed you says you didn't see the driver at all.
13: Well, I know. I was going to call up about that. When I concentrated later, I remembered it was a woman. She's a young one. One of those kind all painted up. You know the kind I mean. What she was doing out at 3 a.m. was no good at all.
2: All you could possibly have seen from this window was the top of the car and not the person driving it.
13: Well, why'd you ask me then?
2: Try to get the license number?
13: It's too dark to see. I did my duty as a citizen. I reported what I saw.
2: Yeah. Thanks, Mrs. Thurston. Jenny Thurston wasn't a very reliable witness. But she was the only one outside of the usual group of dream witnesses who have a lot to say about something they didn't see. She gave me enough to start on. I gave up after I talked to 30 people or so in the neighborhood and dropped by the morgue to look at the victim.
8: There he is, Lieutenant. What's left of him. Unidentified. Unclaimed.
2: Hey. What did the doctor say?
8: Among other things, both legs fractured. As well as the skull... as well as five ribs, as well as the neck, as well as the nose.
2: Point of impact?
8: Glass particles and clothing near the hip. Both hips broken. Doc figures waist-high contacts.
2: High bumpers. That'd make it something before 1939.
8: Of course, trucks have got high bumpers, Lieutenant.
2: Big ones. But no big truck scrambles around a narrow street like center.
8: All right. I'm just trying to be useful.
2: Internal?
8: Both lungs collapsed.
2: High rate of speed. Anything else?
8: The glass they took out of them. It's with the technicians now.
2: How about paint?
8: Not on the body. Maybe on the clothes. Technicians have got those, too.
2: Okay. That's about all I need from this witness. You can weave it into the lineup now.
8: This guy is still a John Doe. We've got his prints on the wire, hoping he'll be recorded somewhere.
2: He's recorded somewhere.
8: Hmm?
2: Right downtown. Change that tag to Lawrence Danker.
8: Lawrence Danker?
2: That's his name. I arrested him in 1936 when I was on robbery detail. Small-time grifter. Jack rolling, bookmaking, breaking and entering. 13 previous arrests when I picked him up.
11: You identify him?
2: I'm identifying him. At least I knew my victim, and though my witness hadn't been too good about the details, I knew that the piece of broken glass and the chip of paint found on the victim would tell a better story. The shortest route to hit-and-run killers is through the crime lab. They don't miss a thing. Kennedy.
14: This is the lab, Lieutenant. We got the dope for you.
2: All right, let's have it.
14: The glass splinters came from a headlight lamp used on four different Mexican cars between 37 and 39. I'll send you the list.
2: How about paint?
14: Maroon. Also very pre-war stuff. There's a bump on a fender and a broken headlight somewhere in town, that's for sure. Maybe a sprung door?
2: Yeah. And it's a jalopy over 12 years old. It probably can't travel 20 miles without breaking down. So my hit and runner's in town somewhere trying to get a new headlight and a fender straightened. Yeah.
15: Yeah, Lieutenant. You can cancel that unit one that went out for a black sedan this morning. Correction goes like this. Dark maroon sedan, year 37, make unknown. Right front headlight shattered. Right front bumper dented. Got it?
16: Got it.
15: I want every garage, auto parts, junk dealer, and repair shop in town contacted on this. Somebody's going to try and take the bumps out of an old car and buy a new headlight, and they shouldn't be hard to spot.
16: Got it.
2: By 4 o'clock that afternoon, the bulletin was out. We knew what kind of car we were looking for, and I had 8 pairs of officers out doing the legwork. With luck, I expected a pickup in a matter of hours.
17: Hi, Ben.
2: Oh, Geiger, hi.
17: Had a tough one this time?
2: No, not too tough. Say, I thought you were home sleeping.
17: Oh, you know me. Got nothing else to do but be a cop. Need any help?
2: No, thanks. Just a matter of time.
17: Mm. How are things at home?
2: I'm good.
17: Charlie?
2: It was last year. Mm. He goes into internship next April.
17: Nice kid. You're lucky. Alice all right?
2: Yeah, she's fine, thanks. Why are you coming over for dinner?
17: Soon, I hope, Ben. I don't know what's with me. Even when I have time off, now I come sniffing around. Can't seem to stop being a cop. Well, so long, Ben. I'll see you.
2: Okay, guys. August 29, 10:30 a.m. There was a pile of reports 10 inches high on my desk from garages, junk dealers, and auto repairmen. And not one report meant a thing. My tip-off finally came from a phone call placed by a man named Loper, who runs an auto repair shop on Crestville Street, and I went down to see him.
18: I don't know if it's what you're looking for, Lieutenant, but it might be.
2: All right, let's have a look.
18: A guy brought it in yesterday. Said he broke the lamp and dented the fender on his garage.
2: Mm-hmm.
18: It seemed funny. He only wanted that right front straightened. The rear one's in a lot worse shape.
2: Yes, sir?
18: Yes.
2: No registration tag.
18: Is the car you're looking for?
2: Maybe.
18: Gonna make a stakeout, huh? Pick him up when he comes back to get it, huh?
2: All right, Mr. Loper. Thanks for your help.
18: Gonna look up the serial number, huh?
2: We'll handle it. Thanks. I didn't need to look up the motor serial or the license plate, Captain. I knew who it belonged to, all right. I knew everything about it. From the shimmy in the right front wheel to the windshield wiper that squeaked. I bought it for Charlie his first year in college. It was my own son's car.
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4: Friends, tomorrow starts the long Labor Day weekend. I hope that you'll make sure that your car is running right before starting on long trips, that you will have worn-out spark plugs replaced with new ignition-engineered Autolite spark plugs. So drive carefully, won't you? Today, tomorrow, and always. Because the life you save may be your own.
0: And now, Autolite brings back to our Hollywood soundstage Pat O'Brien in Elliot Lewis's production of True Report, a tale well calculated to keep you in suspense.
2: Routine. You start with things you know for sure, like a traffic accident report and the statement of a witness. like glass particles from the headlight and the smear of dark maroon paint in your work with the medics and the crime technicians. All routine. And pretty soon, you know what the car looked like and you start looking for it. But what do you do when you're a cop and you find the car and you're supposed to arrest your own son on a manslaughter charge? What do you do? I drove up to the State University that afternoon to have a talk with my suspect.

0: Rex.
1: Oh, Mr. Kennedy.
0: Hello, Rex. How are you? You seen Charlie around?
1: No, I haven't.
0: I went over to the room. The landlady said you were here in the recreation hall. I thought maybe Charlie was with you.
1: Sorry. Rooming with that guy is like rooming with a ghost. I never see him.
0: You didn't see his jalopy around anywhere, did you?
1: No, I didn't.
0: Taken out of town or anything?
1: Well, sometimes they go over to the county hospital for surgery classes. Maybe he drove over there.
0: Did I call him there?
1: No, not in class.
0: Oh, well...
1: But stick around, Mr. Kennedy. You can probably pick him up at the hash house around dinner time. Anything wrong?
0: No. Say, shouldn't you be studying or something instead of playing that thing?
1: I'm majoring in the piano. Piano and law, Sergeant.
0: Lieutenant.
1: Lieutenant. That'd be 5100 per annum, right? Civil service.
0: Seem to know all about it, Rick. Maybe you should be a cop.
1: Nope. I'm like Charlie. I want something better.
0: What?
1: No offense, Lieutenant, but... Well, I mean, it's hard going to college.
0: You didn't answer me.
1: All right. You didn't go to college. Charlie's put in 6 hard years already and still a couple to go. Plenty tough. I live with him. I watch him go through it all. He's building something good here, something important.
0: Kids sometimes get the wrong idea of how important they're going to be.
1: Yeah.
0: They forget about right now. They run around making mistakes and getting themselves into a lot of trouble they can't handle.
1: Yeah.
0: Take all their work and study and throw it right out of the window when they get in that kind of trouble.
1: Yeah. Well, we sort of rung out the philosophy today, haven't we, Mr. Kennedy?
0: Tell Charlie to call me at home, will you? If I'd waited for him, I don't know what I'd have said or done. If it was, I felt like a rookie with his first course throwing my top in front of a punk kid. So I just got out of there and drove back to the city. Lieutenant Geiger was sitting at my desk.
2: Oh, Ben.
0: Oh, you want something, Geiger?
2: Been waiting for you.
0: What for?
2: Ever hear of a mechanic named Loper? Well, Ben, don't look like I caught you with a dead body. This Loper called here a while ago. I took the call for you. Said you were in to see him at his garage today. Wanted to know if the car he had turned out to be the one you were looking for.
0: No, it wasn't.
2: Oh, it's not a good way to describe it. Maroon coupe, headlights gone, bent
0: forward. But it wasn't the one. Don't you think I know what I'm doing on this case?
2: Sure, Ben, you know what you're doing. Can I see the file?
0: I haven't made it out yet. No.
2: Come on, give me the file. Captain might put me on this, will you?
0: I've been with the department 14 years. Don't you think I can handle a simple hit-and-run case alone?
2: Sure, Ben. I know you can handle it alone. I haven't lost one yet. I just want to help you keep that perfect record. Perfect.
0: I took the file home with me. I didn't want Geiger to see it until I was good and ready for him to see it. I couldn't believe that my son, Charlie, the kid I'd taught to drive myself, I couldn't believe that he'd ever kill anyone with his car. But there was the evidence in an auto body shop on Cresco Street, and I'd been on too many cases and dragged too many hit-and-run criminals in to start fooling myself now. And trying to tell Alice about it was like trying to tell her that Charlie had suddenly died. I just couldn't do it.
3: Potatoes? Ben, potatoes?
0: Oh, yeah, thanks.
3: Miss Jennings came over today. She's in charge of the church bazaar. She told me my quota is 6 pies. Well, I think I'll make up some of those graham cracker pies. The ones you always start eating before they even cool. Oh. They're not even listening to me. You can tell when you get that not listening look. Ben?
0: What? Oh, I guess I still got my mind on some things.
3: You don't look well to me. You don't look at all well. Let me look at your eyes. I got bloodshot. You've got a nervous twitch at the corner of your mouth. Your arthritis isn't hitting again, is it?
0: I'm all right.
3: I think you better have a doctor look at you. The next time Charlie comes home, I think he should give you a checkup from toe to tonsil. Well, don't give me that kind of a look. He's as good as a doctor already, only 2 years to go.
0: I don't want Charlie checking up on my health.
3: Oh, dear. You are upset. Work. Going badly. Another hit and run?
0: Yeah, 12th and Center.
3: I wish you weren't on that detail anymore.
0: I wish I'd never been on it.
3: Damn. Why, Ben, dear? If it weren't for men like you, it wouldn't be safe to walk on a city street these days. Every time you arrest a lawbreaker, you protect somebody's life.
0: What do you know about it? Sometimes people just get panicky and forget what they're doing.
3: Then,
0: besides, the victim in this case was an old ex-con, a bum. Nobody cared whether he was alive or dead.
3: That doesn't sound like you, Ben. He was a human being. Whoever struck him down should be found and punished to the limit of the law.
0: Alice, suppose I had been driving that car.
3: That's the most foolish thing I ever heard you say. It takes a certain kind of person to do something like that. A thoughtless, selfish person. You're not the kind. Not mine, nor Charlie, nor anybody we know.
0: Anyone's capable of doing it.
3: Anyone capable of driving thoughtlessly, passing red lights, speeding just a little, even having an accident. Any of them are bad enough. But to run away with criminals. Forget whoever did it, Ben. I hope you get him quick, too. Because as long as that kind of person is free to drive a car, he's free to kill someone else.
0: I couldn't sleep that night, thinking about the case, Chief. Charlie had a full, useful life in front of him. As a doctor, he could save hundreds of lives and pay back the one worthless life he took hundreds of times over. Justification? Maybe. But by midnight, I decided what I had to do. I stayed up all night and worked on my report. And I brought it down to your office the next morning.
2: Is everything, Ben? Complete. No finish, huh?
0: Finish as far as I'm concerned.
2: Mm-hmm. Bird, is Geiger out there?
1: Just walked in.
2: Well, I want him right now. Ben, it's sometimes better if you talk it over with a plug eye.
0: Maybe.
2: Oh, come in, Geiger. It's about that hit and run the Danker case Kennedy's handling.
4: All about that case,
0: then you know more than I do.
2: Kennedy's bogged down.
0: I'm not bogged down. This case will never pan out. I only had one witness, and all she could tell me was the car hit Danker. All the lab reports were guesses.
2: We had paint and glass. Didn't
0: paint and glass that could belong to 10,000 cars in this area.
2: What about this garage man, Loper? Did that car...
0: He was just looking for free publicity. He had a car and figured he'd get some mention in the paper.
4: Well, if that wasn't the car, Ben, just keep looking. Maybe 1,000 cars later, you'll find the right...
0: Shut up with it.
2: Well, Ben, we all get that way once in a while. I suppose we take you off the case.
0: You're the captain.
2: And Geiger, I'm giving it to you. Here, you can take Ben's report and work from it.
0: And that's just what I was waiting for you to do. Turn the whole thing over to Geiger. Didn't make any difference who you turned it over to. The phony clues I'd planted on it the night before would take 10 years to run down. And then I remembered Danker. Criminal, yes. But run down and left to die on the street. And I remembered my own. Captain, that report...
2: Oh, excuse me, Ben. Yes, Sergeant?
1: Someone to see you, Captain Jesse.
2: Oh, who?
1: Charles Kennedy, Lieutenant Kennedy's son.
2: Send him in.
0: No, tell him no.
2: Ben, what's the matter with you? What goes on?
5: Oh, Dad, I'm here.
2: Come on in, Charlie. What can I do for you?
5: It's about a hit-and-run case. Charlie, I've got to, Dad. Captain, it's that Danker case. I'd have come in sooner if I hadn't been up at the county hospital.
2: What do you know about the Danker case, Charlie?
5: It was my car that hit him.
2: Did you know this, Ben?
0: I found it out yesterday morning at the garage.
5: It was my car that did it. But somebody else was driving it.
0: You weren't driving it?
5: No.
4: Suppose you tell us who was driving it, Charlie.
5: My roommate, Rich Blake. I loaned him the car a couple of days ago. When he didn't come back with it, I found out he left it in a repair shop in town. Well, I went down to take a look at it, and my dad's a cop, and I guess I picked up a few things. I got him right outside. I dragged him down here myself.
2: All right, Geiger. It's your case. Take over and book him. Thanks for coming in, Charlie. Ben, what are you going to do?
0: I guess, Captain, I guess I better go and make out my report. So here it is, Captain. My true report. And my resignation. I just want to ask you one question. If it had been your kid, could you have done any differently?

0: 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Tonight's star, Pat O'Brien.
1: Friends, Autolite has again opened Suspense's new season with a story that shows how unnecessarily tragic bad driving can be. Pat, that was a grand performance.
2: Harlow, you know how much I wanted to play Sergeant Kennedy. I sure liked the role, but I also wanted to do my part to help prevent highway accidents this Labor Day weekend. Driving accidents are horrible to the man, woman, or child injured or killed, and they're doubly horrible to their family. Death also always cheats each one of his greatest right in the world, the right to live. Now tonight, on behalf of Ned Dearborn, President of the National Safety Council, it is my special privilege to present the National Safety Council's Public Interest Award to Mr. Royce G. Martin, Chairman of the Board and President of the Electric Autolite Company. 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
3: 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So let's all be interested this Labor Day weekend in two driving lives, our own and the other fellow's. A lot of lives will be saved if we are.
1: Thank you, Mr. Martin.
0: Next week, at the same time, Autolite will bring you Miss Ida Lupino in The Tip, a tale well calculated to keep you in suspense.
1: Tonight's suspense play was produced and directed by Elliot Lewis, with music composed by Lucian Morawek and conducted by Lud Bluskin. 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To Report is an original play written for Suspense by E. Jack Newman and John Michael Hayes. Pat O'Brien may now be seen in Johnny One Eye.
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0: commandment is short and explicit. Thou shalt not kill. Yet there are exceptions to the rule, regrettably beyond number. A man who kills is a murderer, or a hero, depending upon the circumstances. And circumstances alter cases, such as the circumstances of a people's struggle for freedom. We offer you a neat point of morality to ponder as we present Escape to Death, starring Mr. Francis Lederer.
1: And now, Mr. Francis Lederer in Escape to Death, a tale well calculated to keep you in suspense.
2: Outside, it's snowing more heavily now, covering the streets of Budapest with soft whiteness, covering the old, uglier snow and ice with their patches of dirty gray and angry red. The red of the blood of the freedom fighters. The fools.
3: A little more brandy, Dr. Gollner?
2: Thank you.
4: And tell me, Doctor, how do you find it treating Russian soldiers?
2: About the same. You know, the dying scream, the sick one's curse. The ones who are not so bad make eyes at my nurse. A man is the same regardless of the uniform. I feel warm and safe. Here with me are Laszlo Kogosz, former head of the secret police and now deputy premier, and Marshal Nikolai Chekhov, Russian commander in Hungary. I must admit I'm quite flattered by the attention of these important men.
4: And that is where you come in, Doctor.
2: forgive me, what were you saying?
4: The subject was devotion to duty and country. Comrade Kogosz was just observing how hard you have worked to preserve Hungary.
2: Well, after all, Commander, I am a doctor. It is my mission in life to save, not to destroy. Well, I look at it this way. In medicine, there are quite often times when a cancerous growth must be excised to save a life. At the moment, Hungary is overrun with a capitalistic malignancy these idiots have chosen to call freedom. Freedom. Freedom from what? Themselves or those who have always defended them?
4: Kogosz, you were right. Dr. Gollner is the only man for the job.
2: Job? What sort of a job? Well, not that I would question any assignment.
3: Doctor, you have been selected for an extremely dangerous mission. You are going to escape to the West.
2: Escape? You must be joking.
4: Hardly a joke, Doctor.
2: But why should I escape? I'm a supporter of the new regime. I am a member of the party. My wife and my children are here. My career is here. My very life is here in Budapest.
4: Exactly. Nevertheless, you will escape to the West. And if your mission is successful, return to us.
2: But I don't understand.
3: Look carefully at the snapshot, Doctor. Do you recognize this woman?
2: Of course. This is Corina Zanova. I delivered her child a number of years ago. Wasn't she minister of something or other in Imre Nagy's cabinet?
4: Indeed she was. Also, she has escaped us.
3: But we know where she is. A refugee camp just outside Neustadt in Austria, about 25 kilometers from the border.
2: And you want me to go after her?
4: Correct. You were her doctor. She has a broken shoulder by the bullet of an idiot who could not shoot straight. What is more natural than for you to help her?
2: But how can I?
4: You will carry a special hypodermic needle that has been dipped in a powerful poison. Is there anything finer than an injection to soothe the nerves?
2: Why, this is monstrous.
3: Karina Zanova must not live to tell her story to the United Nations people. She's the only one who knows the truth about what has happened in Hungary. What she has to say is exactly what the West wants to hear. That will not do.
2: But I'm a doctor. I'm not a secret agent.
4: You are a secret agent now, Doctor.
2: But there must be others better qualified.
4: None more so than you.
2: But what you suggest is murder.
3: The elimination of an enemy of the state is an act of the highest heroism.
2: ideological nonsense, right?

0: I can't do it. I'm a healer. I'm not a destroyer.
1: You spoke a moment ago of your children, your wife.
0: Yes, but what do they have to do with
1: it? Say nothing of your career and your life. All of these can be brought to an abrupt and untimely end.
0: Why, you wouldn't.
1: You know better than that. Of course we would.
0: Very well. What must I do?
1: That's better. And now for the details. We have prepared a special pair of shoes. The right heel contains an MVD identification tag to show in case you are taken by my man. The left, the poison needles for the hypodermic. You will also have the Hungarian army password for the next 3 days. This should protect you in the event of an arrest.
0: Well, how will I get across the border?
2: A train leaves Budapest for Győr and Sopron at daybreak tomorrow. You will be on the train.
1: Now look at this photograph. Study it well. This is Lajos Molnár. You must find him the moment you board the train. He's one of the freedom fighters' most daring border runners. 20 miles west of the city, the train will be stopped and searched by Russian soldiers. You must persuade Molnár to hide with you. Take him to the third coach from the engine, a car reserved for children. Once there, you will probably be safe. Is that clear?
0: I suppose, Commander, but what is the reason for this little game?
1: Simply this. Molnár has been over the border 12 times that we know of. You will use him to get across safely.
0: I see. Is that all?
1: No. There is one more thing. You will earn the party's undying gratitude if you make this Herr Molnar's last trip across the border.
0: Well, then you demand 2 murders.
1: Dear doctor, not murders. 2 blows for the preservation of Hungary.
0: Yeah. Yes, of course. Well, now, if you will excuse me, I shall try to get some sleep.
2: By all means, doctor. And pleasant dreams.
0: There were no pleasant dreams that night. There was no sleep. There was no alternative. No escape. Before dawn, they came for me, took me to the secret police headquarters and gave me the shoes. Then they turned me loose with a group of political prisoners. At the West Station, I board a creaking train and wait and wait until finally it lumbers out through the yards. Now begins the race with time. Desperately, I push through the cars, through corridors, crammed with standing people. Excuse me, please. Forgive me. I must get through here. Thank you. Do you mind, miss? Where is this fool? I push her. I shove her. I twist and turn through an endless crush of packed humanity. The click of wheels singing their song of urgency. We're slowing down. We are stopping. My 20 miles are gone. The Russian guard will come aboard in a minute. Contact. Lajos Molnár. No wonder I had not found him. He was headed the same direction as I. Moving forward. Molnár. Molnár. We're going the right way, but hurry.
3: You said something.
0: Don't stop now. Move. The Russians will board at the rear. It is their custom. We must reach the coach for the children. Push. I will say one thing for this thick-chested, hard-eyed man. He wastes no time with foolish questions. With him leading, we soon reached the vestibule of the children's coach.
3: Now, what is your plan? Be sure of this. If there is trouble, I will shoot. You first. You are armed?
0: Of course. Now listen to me. We are looking for one man, Lajos Molnár. Are you trying to die? Come, we have one chance. Inside. See, down the aisle there, behind the knot of youngsters. Hurry.
4: Here?
3: How old are you, son?
4: 8.
3: Do you understand about the Russian soldiers and those who fight them?
4: They killed my father. I hate them all.
3: Good. We will hide you soon. Now you will sit on my chest. Easy. And this lad, sit across this pan.
0: What will we do if they should spot us?
3: Shoot high. At their necks or about. That will keep the fire over the children's head. Then we must leave the coach and fight from the rest of you. Son.
4: Yes, sir?
3: If they see us, you boys dive at their feet and stay down. Is this clear? I will not stand for heroics.
4: Yes, sir.
5: Now, the long minutes drag into individual lifetimes. Chekhov and his NVD symbol are worthless. If they come one now, we'll shoot. Pressing weight grows heavy on my chest as the time drags by. Now the children suddenly grow quiet. We know they are here.
6: You there! Have you seen a big man with black hair and a brown suit? We know he came this way. There may have been another with him. Speak up!
4: Oh, I know! I know where they are! They are hiding!
6: All right, speak. Where?
4: They have gone through to the engine. Two of them. We saw them when they passed.
6: Good. You hear that, comrade? Let's go.
5: This was not the time to breathe freely. Not yet. This was the time to wait. With your heart in your throat. And then at last comes the sound we are praying for. The test is over. The train is moving again.
3: All right, get off. You must wear time. Here, this is for you. Give her some, then spread it around so all will have a bite.
5: Chocolate? Where in the world?
3: Stolen, where else? When one is in the open, one needs energy, especially running the border.
5: You plan to cross again?
3: Perhaps. Come.
5: So I had enlisted the aid of the finest blockade runner in Hungary. We weave our way through the children to the exit. Then abruptly, Mona stops. He turns, driving the barrel of his automatic into my stomach.
3: Now, my friend.
5: What are you doing?
3: Men have tried to pull this one on me before. You arranged to save my life, then learn how and where I operate. But never let it be said I was too hasty. I will give you just 30 seconds to explain how you knew my name and how you knew the Russians would board this train today.

0: moment, we continue with Suspense.
1: This is Johnny Baker with Communism on the Spot. One of the great things about our democracy is that anyone can disagree with what's being done by the government in Washington. Not only that, but the government itself will protect the individual's right to have his say. If enough people see eye to eye, they can vote the leaders out of office. This is not possible under the Soviets' one-party system, where only one approved slate of candidates is offered the voter. The people, therefore, have no way of publicly expressing their disapproval of governmental policies or the conduct of high officials. The only way Soviet politicians are put out of office is through the purge, their removal by blacklisting, transfer, or physical liquidation.
0: And now, we continue with Escape to Death, starring Mr. Francis Lederer. A tale well calculated to keep you in suspense.
2: Is he bluffing, this huge man who has a reputation as the best blockade runner in Hungary? Or does he mean to press the trigger of the heavy automatic he has shoved into my middle?
3: Your time is almost gone, my friend. Speak quickly.
2: Well, if you must kill me, you must, I suppose. Perhaps in your place, I might do the same.
3: All right. Say your piece. I shoot not from pleasure, but necessity.
2: I'm a doctor, Franz Gellner. Some time ago, I made the mistake of criticizing our emasculated premier in public. I was arrested and held for a month. This very morning, I was released.
3: What has that to do with your knowing my name and that I would be on this train today?
2: Well, last night, many patriots were executed. I was marched out with a Russian firing squad, but, well, for some reason, they did not shoot me. On the way back, two of the men were joking about how pleasant it would be when they could do that to Lajos Molnar. The other replied he would like to see your face when the westbound morning train was stopped.
3: I see. Now the next question. How did you know what I looked like? Well, doctor.
2: Well, to be frank, I do not function well with the gun pressing against my lower abdomen. Thank you. Well, as for the question, it is impossible to answer to your satisfaction. I had only a vague idea of your appearance. When I saw someone about right, I spoke to him. Well, you were the only one who did not give me a blank stare. To be truthful, I'm still not sure. Are you the much-hated Molnar?
3: A bit of chocolate, Doctor.
2: We traveled by rail only as far as Dürr. From there we bought transport to Jorna, where Molnar obtained a car of ancient vintage. Now the early darkness has descended on us. The bitter wind brings with it a light snowfall that makes it hard to see the road ahead. The old car's dim lights.
3: How do you feel?
2: Not badly. Except for my feet. They are freezing.
3: You sure you understand about this crossing?
2: I think so, but you had better go over it again.
3: We leave the car at the edge of the woods, a few miles from Boshok. The forest extends into the Austrian border. Once there, you will surrender yourself to the Austrian border guards. They will take you to the town of Rechnitz. When you have identified yourself, they will ship you up the line to a big camp outside Neustadt.
2: Then, you're not going with me?
3: Not for long. The Austrians and I have a working agreement. When I do not bring much, I do not stay long.
2: But, such a risk. Is it worth what you make?
3: I don't like that remark, Doctor. There is no profit. What I take across is information. For the world. For Hungary.
2: Time goes swiftly now. Eyes burn from straining to see Russian vehicles. Twice we turn off across country, driving without lights, to avoid oncoming Soviet trucks. Then we reach the wooded sector. We check our guns, leave the car, and begin the long, nerve-wracking walk to the border.
3: Halt. Keep down. Hear that?
2: Russians?
3: Oh, more tourists. Why can't they learn to be quiet?
2: There they go. Look at that woman run.
3: Hurry. Down this way while they are busy.
2: It is a nightmare. Running this way, bent over. Makes me realize my age. Suddenly a foot catches me in the back and I go down my face against the hard ice. I roll over, gun ready. But Molnar is down on one knee facing away from me. Then I realize what had made him so fat. It wasn't all coat. There are two of them in Russian uniform. He gets both before they can fire. And we're up again, running. At last, he grabs him by the arm.
3: See that open space? On the other side is Austria.
2: But the border guards, where are they?
3: Not far. They will have you before you go another quarter mile. Wait here while I hide my spray gun.
2: Instead of waiting where he said, I creep up behind him. When he kneels beside a fallen tree to hide the Sten gun, I do it. It is easy. Too easy. This first murder. I'm running in zigzag pattern across the open snow into Austria. I don't get far before two men in foreign uniforms step out from behind the trees.
4: Halt! Sprechen Sie Deutsch?
2: Ja, natürlich.
4: Gut, kommen Sie mit.
2: The guards lead me over a trampled path in the snow to a long, low shack, full of tourists. One or two of them are near hysteria, and all of their faces show the reaction of overexposure. Some sit shivering alone. Most huddle before the curved iron stove and try to dry their sopping feet. There are two men, however, who sit to one side and watch the arrivals. After a moment, one of them gets up and comes over to me. I recognize him for what he is, and I become acutely conscious of the MVD symbol in my right heel.
4: Your name, sir?
2: Dr. Franz Gellner, recently of Pest.
4: A doctor, huh? You'll be a welcome addition. Are you asking political asylum?
2: Yes, I'm asking political asylum.
4: All right, doctor, we'll try to rush you through. I'll go and see if I can't scare up a medicine kit for you. There are a number of cases that need help.
2: Excellent. I will be only too glad to help.
4: Just a moment, doctor. Your right shoe.
2: I look down and my heart stops. The trick heel, the one with the Russian secret police identification in it, has come loose. Now, it is slid halfway off the heavy walking boot, its thickness protruding beyond the back of the shoe on its grooved track.
4: A man could break his neck with a heel like that. Here, let me get my gun. I'll tap it back in place. There, all fixed. Isn't that better?
2: Yes, much better. The worst is over. All that remains is to be patient until I can be moved up the highway to Neustadt. They find a medical kit for me and I become the angel of mercy again. Repairing, mending, curing. But thinking only of my plans for Corina Zanova. Finally, the day arrives.
5: All right. This is the relocation center at Neustadt. All families remain together. A single woman on the left, please.
6: Excuse me, are you the Hungarian doctor they said would be with this group?
2: Correct. Dr. Franz Gellner, at your service.
6: You can't know how glad we are to see you. Come with me, please.
2: Thank you.
6: You may not realize this, doctor, but you have a number of friends here. People you have treated at some time or other. Yours must have been a very large practice.
2: Oh, fair size, I suppose. Of course, I... Obstetrics was my specialty, you understand. I imagine I do know quite a number of the women here.
6: It's you, doctor.
2: Incidentally, I didn't suppose you ever happened across a woman named Corina Zanova, have you?
6: Hmm.
2: Both she and her child, let's see, Aya was her name. They were patients of mine. Are they here?
6: Oh, now, isn't that a shame? I think they have just gone. The Americans are flying them to New York either today or tomorrow. But I will be glad to check for you. Meanwhile, please make yourself at home here in my quarters. Go in, wash up, while I see about Corina Zanova.
2: I go into the washroom, but not to wash up. I flip off the heel of my left shoe, take out the poison needle, and attach it to a hypodermic from the medicine kit. And then I pace the colonel's quarters, waiting. It is too late for the plan to fail. She must still be here. She has to be.
6: Well, doctor, you are in luck. Corina Zanova has not yet left. She is over in the clinic this moment. She was quite pleased to hear you had escaped.
2: We go quickly across the compound to a large building and in through a crowded entryway. Finally, we reach an inner room. And there we are. Just the Austrian colonel, myself, and Corina Zanova.
7: Doctor Kernan, how very nice. Almost 7 years since little Aya. You should see her. She's here somewhere. She still remembers you well.
6: Well, you too will excuse me, huh? Don't keep her too long, Doctor. The plane leaves in an hour.
2: No, of course not. Now the final moment has arrived. And I'm nervous for the first time. The long hunt is over. I put a bag down. I open it, trying to keep my fingers from trembling as I remove the deadly needle.
7: Well, Doctor, is it not a blessing for us being here, away from the twisted minds and the warped thinking at home?
2: Huh? Oh, yes. Yes, indeed. Tell me, Corina, how has that shoulder been treating you?
7: Oh, but like any broken shoulder, I guess. To you as my doctor, I admit, it does hurt, especially at night.
2: I thought so. Well, roll up your sleeve. I'll give you a little shot, a new tranquilizing drug.
7: Uh-huh.
2: To make you feel better on the plane.
7: All right, doctor. Thank you.
8: Mommy, I heard...
7: Do you not know never to touch anyone when they have a needle in their hand? Now you have made the doctor stab himself.
8: Oh, I'm sorry, Mommy. Will it hurt? Mommy, he looks so funny.
7: What is it, Doctor? What's the matter?

0: Suspense. In which Mr. Francis Lederer starred in William N. Robeson's production of Escape to Death by E. Scott Floor. Listen. Listen again next week when we bring you another tale well calculated to keep you in suspense. Supporting Mr. Lederer in Escape to Death were Norma Jean Nilsen, Margie List, Charles Radulak, Jack Crucian, Dick Beals, Fritz Feld, Paul Dubov, and Ted DeCorsia. Suspense.
1: And now, a tale well calculated to keep you in suspense. In a moment, Act One of that real Crazy Infinity, starring Jack Grimes and Richard Holland, and written especially for Suspense by Dick W. Dowling.
2: What do we do now, man?
3: Oh, I don't know. Gotta dig up some loot somewhere. They still got our horns.
2: Yeah, but do we blow them or hock them?
3: Where are you gonna find a hock shop in this town?
2: Oh, man, this is a real drag.
3: Yeah. All I want now is to get back to New York. What we need is one fast gig that pays enough bread for traveling expenses.
2: Why don't we check with that tomato behind the counter and see what the scoop is around here?
3: Crazy. Hey, baby?
4: Yeah, what'll it be, Jen?
3: Two more coffees, please, huh?
4: You got them.
3: Hey, honey, what's the best way to pick up a fast buck in town here, huh?
4: Make a fast grab.
2: Oh. Yeah, this kid is not a Lenny Bruce.
4: Oh, just a touch of humor, boys. Say, what kind of work can you do?
3: Well, we're musicians. We like to earn bus fare back to New York.
4: Well, ain't much call for musicians around here, except maybe for church socials now and then.
2: Wow.
3: Any other kind of work?
4: Well, there's strawberry picking over at Tanner's Farm.
3: Yeah, no thanks. By the way, when is the next bus to New York, huh?
4: Oh, never. Leastwise, not from here. You gotta go clear over to Centerville, about 60 miles.
3: Well, any chance of getting a lift with somebody?
4: Ain't likely this time of night. Well, maybe in the...
5: Pardon me, Jenny. I couldn't help overhearing these gents in their predicament. Maybe I can help.
4: This here's Charlie Olden. Runs the radio shop in town here. Got TV, too.
2: Oh, that must be a gas.
3: Yeah, pleased to meet you, Charlie. I'm Bud. This is Lou.
5: Likewise. Hi. Now, as I see it, you gents could use a couple of dollars and a place to sleep, right?
3: Right.
5: Well, I can supply you with both, if you'll do me a little favor in return.
3: Listen, Clyde, what's the little favor?
5: Some electronic equipment just came in from New York on special order, and I got to deliver it to a place just out of town. Now, if you boys...
4: Doggone it, Charlie. I knew you was leading up to that, and I won't let you do it. Pay him no mind here, Jim.
5: No, you just mind your dishes, Jimmy.
4: I will not. You got no right tricking these here strangers.
5: I ain't tricking them. I'm willing to pay.
3: You mean you'll pay us to deliver this electronic equipment?
5: Yes. $10 between you, and I'll drive you halfway.
3: Why halfway?
4: Aha. Now you're asking, stranger. Go on, tell him why, Charlie. I dare you.
5: Oh, hush up, Jimmy. Oh. You're worse than my mother-in-law.
3: All right. What's the gimmick?
5: No gimmick at all, gents.
4: Voices from the grave.
2: What are you talking about, baby?
4: Voices from the grave. If you do like Charlie says, you'll walk in the land of the dead.
2: You know, this broad is starting to bug me.
3: Look, let's have a straight story here, huh?
5: All right, then don't listen to Jenny, none. She's like everybody around here. She's scared of nothing at all.
4: Seems like you're the one scared to live the stuff yourself.
5: Oh, I ain't no such thing. It's just that I... Well, I just want to get home early tonight for a change.
3: Where do we deliver this equipment to?
5: Just outside of town. Norville Hagen's place.
3: Well, what's with this Hagen? Is he some kind of kook?
5: Oh, no. He's right friendly. He's just maybe, a little different.
4: About as different as Dracula.
5: Oh, now, Jenny, you know that's just a lot of silly talk. Now, you gents want to make that $10 or not?
3: Well, how about it, Lou?
2: Well, we need some bread, man, but, I don't dig the Dracula bit.
3: Look, Lou, suppose this guy Hagen is a flip. There's gonna be three of us and only one of him, right?
2: Yeah, I suppose so.
3: Look, we got nothing to lose, and we need the bread. Even if it's only 10 beans, I say we do it. Are you with me?
2: All right, man, but the first time this gig starts to look flaky, I am cooling it.
3: Good man, Lou. All right, Mr. Olin, you got a deal.
5: Oh, fine, boys, fine. Now, let's get started. It's getting late.
3: Sure is a an out-of-the-way place.
5: Yeah, old Norville likes his privacy.
2: He likes bumpy roads, too.
5: Oh, Norville don't care. He never comes into town. He just sends down for food and electronic supplies about once a month. Oh, here we are.
3: Here we are? Where?
2: All I see is the side of a cliff.
5: There's a wooden stairway with a handrail. Leads all the way up. Now, let's get the box out of the car.
3: Kind of dark here, isn't it?
5: Uh-huh. Now, grab the other end of this box, Lou, and walk straight ahead. You'll come to a stairway.
3: Man, what's in here, rocks?
5: Here's the stairway. Now, set it down.
3: All right, now what?
5: You fellas start up the stairs. I gotta get something from the car.
3: Okay, grab that end, Lou, huh?
2: But how far up do we have to go, man?
3: We'll see.
2: Hey, what's he doing?
5: The money's in your coat pocket. So long, gents, and good luck.
3: Hey, wait a minute. Hey, you...
2: It happened again, man. We were blowing a chorus with no lead.
3: Oh, we'll never find our way back down there. Well, there's only one place to go. Grab the box, Lou, and let's start climbing.
6: More coffee, gentlemen?
3: No, thanks, Professor. Two's my limit.
6: And you, sir?
2: Everything is cool, man.
6: Oh, well, then I shall make some hot coffee for you.
2: No, man. I mean never mind.
6: Very well. Well, I'd like to thank you again for bringing my electronic supplies, and I hope you'll be my guests overnight.
2: I don't know, man.
3: Yeah, we'd appreciate it. We don't have a car.
6: Oh, I assume Mr. Olin drove you here?
3: Uh-huh. Good old Charlie.
2: Yeah.
6: Well, you don't know how happy I am to get this equipment. I must replace some tubes in my Infinifon. It hasn't been working for several days, and I've missed my classical concerts.
2: You dig classical music?
6: Oh, yes. I love the old masters. I think of them as dear friends.
3: I studied a little classical piano when I was a kid. I don't remember much past the Happy Farmer, though.
6: Oh, yes. Well, then I must repair the Infinifon immediately and let you both enjoy some of the great masterworks.
2: Oh, yeah, that'll be a gasser.
3: Do you have many records, Professor?
6: Oh, no. No, none at all. With the Infinifon, I don't need records.
3: I see. It's a radio.
6: No, not exactly. It's my own invention.
3: Oh.
6: Let me explain it to you.
3: Mm-hmm.
6: All the sound in our world gradually becomes inaudible and trails off into infinity. But I've simply created a machine for tuning into infinity.
2: Uh-huh.
6: Yes. This way I can hear great masterworks in their original form, exactly as they were played centuries ago. Do you understand?
2: Man, I lost you back there when you were going to heat some more coffee.
3: Yeah, you think I understand, Professor. Just tune into infinity and pick up sounds of the past, right?
6: Yes, that's it, exactly.
3: Well, that must be an interesting hobby.
6: Oh, it's more than that. You see, the classics are my life. As a child, I wanted to be a great musician, but, well, I'm a scientist instead.
3: Well, that's how the chorus goes.
6: Yes. I confess I don't understand much about life in our modern society. Out there in the world, I mean, I never seem to do or say the right things. I was considered rather odd.
3: Well, the world out there is pretty simple, Professor. It's just one big scramble for bread.
6: Bread?
2: Yeah, man, like, you know, loot, money.
6: Oh, yes, I guess that is important.
3: Yeah, I guess it is, like I guess we have to breathe.
6: It's the most unpleasant part of life for me, or was. I really don't care anymore. I may soon become part of the great classical past I love so well.
3: What do you mean, Professor?
6: I mean, well, all in good time. And now, would you like to see and hear the Infinifon?
3: Oh, sure, Professor.
6: Good. Well, follow me, gentlemen.
2: We're not going with him, are we? That
7: guy is flipped. He's flaky.
3: Well, let's go along with the gag. Maybe we can hype him out of something that's worth selling.
7: Yeah, but what do we want to hype a poor old guy like that for?
3: We're broke is why. Besides, if we play our...
6: You coming, gentlemen?
3: Yes, sir. Yes, sir. We wouldn't miss this for the world.
6: By plugging the patch cord into the side panel terminal and turning the selector dial, we can choose any past century or era we wish. Well, go ahead, gentlemen. Try it.
7: Oh, that's okay, man. I'm a believer.
3: He said try it. Now go ahead and try it.
7: Okay, okay.
6: I've set it for about 46 BC. Now, tune it in.
8: Et conscriptus populus mandatus est mihi, mihi caesaris dux, caesaris rex.
7: Like, what was that, man?
6: I'm afraid it's Julius Caesar again. He's always making speeches.
3: You mean that was the actual voice of Julius Caesar?
6: Oh, yes. I recognize him immediately.
3: Oh, yeah, all right. I'll bite. What's the gimmick?
6: But there is no gimmick. That's how the Infiniphone works. Well, it's really not so amazing, gentlemen. Why, my new invention, the Infinite Transitor, can actually... well, that can wait. Perhaps if I tune in a later period on the Infiniphone...
7: That sounds familiar.
6: I should get something worthwhile.
3: Don't. That's Berrigan. I know that sound anywhere.
7: Yeah, that's funny. But I never heard this record before.
3: Oh, that's no record. That's Berrigan himself.
7: Oh, what a crazy chorus. He's blowing his heart out.
3: Prof, can we record this?
6: Why, yes, but I don't see why
3: we gotta record it.
6: It's simple enough. Press that button on the side of the panel.
3: Yeah, that's it. Yes.
6: It starts a tape recorder in the next room. I'll make sure the machine starts.
7: Dad, what are you doing this for?
3: Don't you get it? This will be the greatest discovery in the history of jazz. We'll be able to name our price with any record company in the country. And we'll never run out of materials. Lou, we're rich.
7: Yeah, but what about the professor?
3: He'll never know the difference.
7: Yeah, but what if he digs what we're doing? We'll blow the whole bid, man.
3: Then we'll cut him in.
6: The tape machine is working perfectly.
3: Crazy.
6: Now, I hope you gentlemen will excuse me. I must get back to work on my Infinite Transitor.
3: Sure, you go right ahead, Professor. Lou, stop worrying. This is it. From here on in, we swing, man. No more crummy club dates, no lousy one-nighters. We're rich, man. We're rich. Hey, Lou, watch the volume of the tape machine, huh? The needle's kicking way over.
7: Oh, man. Listen to that man blow.
3: Yeah, Lou, will you pay attention?
7: Oh, blow, Prince. Oh, listen to that
3: Watch man. The needle on that machine, Lou. Lou, will you take off those headphones and just watch the needle, huh?
7: Hmm? Oh, sorry, bud. I am... Oh, but, man, dig that phrasing. Oh, go, man, go,
3: oh,
7: go.
3: You're going to go right out that window. You loused up 2 recordings this week. Come on, Lou, get with it.
6: Well, gentlemen, another pleasant dinner, eh?
7: Mm-hmm.
6: And now we pour the tea. Lou?
7: Oh, thank you.
6: And Bud?
3: Thanks.
6: And myself.
7: Peachy.
6: Now, my pipe. Ah. You know, gentlemen, it's been some time since I really enjoyed my pipe this way. I must say it's been pleasant having you with me these past few weeks.
3: Well, we're glad we came.
6: I'd almost forgotten it was what it was like to have people around. You know, my neighbors aren't very neighborly. Perhaps that's just as well. They'd probably think me strange. In any case, I won't be around much longer.
3: You don't mean you're leaving here, Professor?
6: Yes, I do, Bud.
3: Yeah, well, what about the Infiniphone?
6: I don't know. I'll have no need for it, but I'm not sure I should leave it behind. It might do more harm than good. No, I haven't decided yet.
3: Professor, think of the pleasure you can give the world.
6: Well, if it can give the world as much pleasure as it seems to have given you and Lou, I might be inclined to leave it here. Lou especially seems entranced by the music he's been listening to and recording. Hey, Lou?
3: Yeah, Lou, you listening?
7: Mm-hmm. Yes, sure.
6: You seem to have found something you like.
7: Something I like? I'm stoned. I never heard such wailing in my life. Bunny and the bird, Prez and the rest, I would give up the best gig in the world just to sit in with those cats. For kicks. No bread, man. Just kicks.
3: Yeah, and that, Professor, is why I'm the one who has to worry about the bread. My boy Lou here is just living for kicks.
6: You're not a dreamer, Bud, and Lou is.
3: Well, dreamers aren't doers. And doers are the cats who get things done.
6: Yes, of course. But every now and then, one of us dreamers gets things done, too. Well, if you'll excuse me, gentlemen, I'll get back to my work inside.
3: Uh-huh. You hear what he said?
7: Yeah, he's leaving.
3: Yeah, well, you know what happens if he does. We're out of business, especially if he takes the Infinophone with him. And we better get a lot of taping done, and soon.
7: Yeah. You know what? There's something way out about the way he talks about leaving.
3: What do you mean?
7: I don't know. It's like he's happy. Like the way Prez used to look when he was blowing a great chorus, you know?
3: Yeah. Well, tomorrow I'm blowing a great chorus right out of here, and you're going to stay and make tapes all day.
7: Where are you going?
3: I'm going in and see Max Wesson at Flip Records, and I'm taking a small sample of our music with me.
7: To what for?
3: Well, I'm going to offer him exclusive rights to a recently discovered collection of recordings by the late and legendary figures of jazz. A collection that's out of this world. Well, Max?
9: It's out of this world. It's out of this world. All right. What's the gimmick?
3: Well, there's no gimmick, Max. It's legit. This is for real. This music, that's the McCoy.
9: Yeah, I know that. But how did you get it?
3: All right, I'll admit it. It was dumb luck. I found the recordings in some tank town and bought them for peanuts.
9: That figures, I guess. All right, what's the deal?
3: $25,000 plus 25% of gross sales and a spot on your A&R staff for me and my partner.
9: That is highway robbery.
3: Is it a deal?
9: Well, okay. But you gotta bring me enough of this stuff to make it worth my while.
3: Don't worry, Max. My partner's taking care of that right now. Lou, we're in. It's all set. Okay, Lou, put down your axe for a minute, will you? I want to talk. Yeah, Lou, do you hear me? What's wrong with you?
7: Man, I just made it. I almost goofed, but I just made it.
3: Just made what? What are you talking about?
7: Well, you know, I almost started looking forward to recording that stuff and selling it.
3: What do you mean, almost? It's all set. We're rich, and we got steady jobs besides.
7: Without me, man, without me.
3: What, are you nuts? Why, what's wrong?
7: I was listening to some jazz on the Infinophone. This cat he's blown his heart out, see? And I figured, well, there's no kicks in selling somebody else's jazz. I want something of my own.
3: You'll have something of your own, a big fat bank account.
7: Oh, anybody can have that. But not everybody can blow a chorus with Prez or Bunny.
3: Hey, Lou. Lou, baby, what are you, chew stuff or something? Hey, Clyde, where's the tape you made today, huh?
7: I'm not sure I made one.
3: You what?
7: I started the tape, and then I heard those cats just swinging, and I picked up my horn and joined in. I guess the tape is still running.
3: Oh, no. You gotta be kidding.
6: Pardon me, gentlemen. I have come to say goodbye.
7: Goodbye?
6: Yes, Lou. Everything is ready now.
3: Where are you going, Professor?
6: To become part of the great classical past I love so well.
7: I don't dig you, sir.
6: I've completed my infinitransitor. In a few minutes, I shall be transported back into the past.
3: Are you kidding?
6: I think not, Bud. I hope not. I'm counting on it, so...
3: Oh, boy.
6: Well, gentlemen, goodbye. And thank you once again for your kindness. I shall never forget you.
7: Professor Hagen.
6: Yes, Lou.
7: How far back do you expect to go?
3: Lou, are you nuts?
6: Well, as far back as I wish, I suppose. Why?
7: Well, what I mean is, could you drop me off in the 30s?
3: Has everybody flipped around here?
6: Well, we could certainly try, Lou.
7: Crazy. Wait till I pack my axe.
3: Lou, this is ridiculous.
7: Maybe, man, but I gotta find out.
3: Bud,
7: this is so long. I'm gonna kind of miss you. We've been pals a long time, and you've always been on the level with me, and, so long.
3: Yeah, sure, Lou. Well, I'll see you in 10 minutes when you come back, huh?
6: Goodbye, Bud, and good luck.
3: Yeah, sure. Yeah. Later, man, later.
7: Bud, I hope you find something you really dig, and when you do, man, play it cool. So long, pal.
3: Oy, doesn't this beat everything? The two of them are flipped. I don't know who's nuttier, the professor or Lou. Oh, man, I hope he got something on that tape. Yeah, give him a few minutes out there, and then I...

Well, the papers gave it quite a play. They said mad professor and musician die in explosion. I woke up here in the hospital. There was nothing left of the professor's place. Not a trace of the professor or Lou. It's a funny thing, though. Lou did make that tape before he left. He taped his own solos. And here's the guess. All the jazz critics claim it's the greatest stuff they ever heard. Yeah, I'm going to make a bundle of loot on Lou's recordings. Somehow I just don't care. It doesn't seem important. All I can think about is poor old Lou. Well, I hope he's having a ball out there in that real crazy infinity.

Suspense. You've been listening to That Real Crazy Infinity, starring Jack Grimes and Richard Holland, and written especially for Suspense by Dick W. Dowling.

Suspense is produced and directed by Bruno Zerato Jr. Music supervision by Ethel Huber. Sound patterns by Joseph Cabibbo. Heard in tonight's story were Cort Benson as Professor Norval Hagen, Bob Dryden as Charlie Olin, Athena Lord as Jenny, Robert Reddick as Max Wesson, and Guy Rapp as the voice of Julius Caesar. This is Stuart Metz speaking. Listen again next week when we return with Stand In for Murder, written by Gladys F. Gallant. Another tale well calculated to keep you in suspense.

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1: Motorists are constantly being warned against giving lifts to hitchhikers. But all hitchhikers are not dangerous characters, and all motorists are not angels on wheels. Let the hitchhiker beware lest he accept a ride from a citizen like J. Stuart Belden. It might be his last. Listen, listen then, as Elliot Reed stars in Four of a Kind, which begins in just a minute.
0: And now, Four of a Kind, starring Elliot Reed. A tale well calculated to keep you in suspense.

0: Want a ride, young fellas?
1: You bet.
0: Well, hop in.
1: Oh, thanks. That's how I met J. Stuart Belden and his 1959 Fishtail Special. That's how I took the ride I nearly didn't get back from. He looked to be about 45. He wasn't bad looking for a guy that old. He was well built, about my size, no gray in his hair. And that coat he was wearing. Boy, I'll bet plenty of camels went under the clippers for that one.
2: What's your name, son?
1: Rich Fowler.
2: Married?
1: Not me.
2: Don't tell me you're a woman hater.
1: Oh, no, it's not that. It's just, well, I have enough trouble feeding myself.
2: I said the same thing years ago. You change your mind with it. 9B1863.
1: What?
2: A dud.
1: Huh?
2: Oh, did you ever play license plate poker?
1: License plate poker? I never heard of it.
2: Just like regular poker, except instead of drawing cards, you draw license plates. Now, I drew that hand. There was nothing in it. Next car we see will be your half. Here comes one now. What's the license plate? 4J3134. Two pairs, threes, and fours. You beat me.
1: Hey, that's a good game. What are the stakes?
2: Oh, make it easy on yourself. Shall we say $100,000 a hand?
1: Oh, sure. Yeah. See what I mean? A good joke. A lot of laughs and small talk, and all the time that big convertible eating the miles up. What a car. And when we got hungry, he stopped not at a drive-in, but at a real fancy restaurant where he picked up the check. Oh, boy, what a meal.
2: Trouble is, they give you too much food in there. I gotta quit eating like that. My clothes are getting tight. Especially this coat.
1: Hey, that coat sure is a beauty.
2: Yeah, but I'm getting to be too much for it.
1: Oh.
2: Say, I've got an idea. Why don't you try it on?
1: Oh, no, Mr. Belden, I didn't mean
2: it. Go ahead. You're just enough thinner than I am. It ought to fit you fine.
1: Well, gosh,
2: oh, Go on. Try it on.
1: Well, all right. Well, does seem to fit okay.
2: Why, it looks like it was made for you.
1: Feels like it, too.
2: Son, you just got yourself a coat.
1: There weren't many cars on the road now, and Belden didn't seem interested in license plate poker anymore. So I just sat there, wrapped up in my new coat, and thinking what a lucky guy I was. We were whipping along a road full of treacherous curves when I turned to thank him again, and the words stuck in my throat. He changed. He was no longer the smiling host. Instead, he was fastened to the wheel like a hawk. That's what he looked like. A hawk, ready to strike. Then suddenly he threw open his door, twisted the wheel...
3: So long, Sonny!
1: ...and jumped clear. When the car hurtled into space, I was alone in it.
4: In a moment, we continue with the second act of... Suspense. And now, starring Elliot Reed, Act Two of Four of a Kind.
1: I came to hurting bad. The wind knocked out of me. But at least I hadn't gone to the bottom of the gully with the car. After a minute, I started to climb back toward the road. I was only a few feet from the top of the bank when I looked up, and there was Belden, a gun in his hand. I ducked behind a rock, and the bullets whirred off into the gully. He wanted me dead, that was for sure. But why? Why? I waited a minute longer, and then I heard the horn. I came out from behind the rocks and crawled up to the road in time to see Belden make his getaway in that car. I couldn't tell what

0: way to the next town. It was dark by the time I got there. Found the police station and something else.
1: Well, there he is.
2: Belden.
1: That's him, officer. That's the boy who stole my car, forced me out, and took my coat. Just look in the side pocket of that coat. You'll find my wallet.
3: What? Well, young man, what do you got to say for yourself?
2: You don't understand. You see, he gave me the coat. I didn't know about the wallet.
3: Mm-hmm. That's the best you can do.
2: But I tell you, he picked me up when I was hitchhiking. He tried to kill me. He headed his car off the road and jumped out. And when that didn't work, he shot at me.
4: Sergeant, let the boy go.
2: Mr. Belden.
4: I've changed my mind. I don't intend to press charges.
2: No. Lock me up. Please don't believe him. He wants to kill me.
3: It's up to you, Mr. Belden, if you don't think he'll cause you any more trouble.
4: I'm positive that after tonight, this young man will be no trouble for anyone.
2: No trouble for anyone. After tonight. I had to get away from here. I had to run.
5: Hey, Rick! Hey, you! Come back here! Come back!
6: In a moment, we continue with the third act of Suspense. And now, starring Elliot Reed, Act 3 of Four of a Kind.
0: I don't know how long I ran, and I didn't know where I was, except that the town was behind me. And then I saw a bright, glaring neon sign. Max and Al's, Wayside Rest. Trucks welcome. Just a dinky service station and a lunch wagon, but it was sanctuary to me.
7: Howdy. Hey, what's the matter, bud?
0: Nothing.
7: You sure look messed up. You been in an accident?
0: Look, mister, I've got to get a ride south. Do you mind if I hang around and wait until a truck comes through?
7: No, I don't mind. Won't do any good, though. Ain't allowed to pick up riders. Company rules. Might be lucky and catch a wildcatter, but I doubt it.
0: Thanks.
7: Say, you sure you're all right? Maybe you better go in and get yourself a cup of coffee. Sure look like you could use one.
0: Yeah, that's a good idea.
7: If a ride turns up, I'll call you.
0: Thanks, Mac.
7: Oh, I'm not Mac. I'm Al. Mac works days.
0: I felt halfway decent when I came out of the lunch wagon. I had cleaned myself up and reduced my capital to 15 cents. Al had a customer.
7: Yes. Well, that'll be $4.80. Oh, hey, bud, come here.
0: Huh?
7: I got your ride south.
0: You have? Who with?
7: Little lady here. She's been driving all day, got an awful headache. She's going straight through. Here's a fellow I was telling you about, ma'am, the one that's going south.
8: Oh, well, I'm afraid you misunderstood. I just said I wished I had somebody to drive me.
0: Oh, well, I don't blame you for not wanting to take a rider, ma'am, but I'd appreciate it if you change your mind. I'm in an awful big hurry.
8: Well, I am tired.
7: Oh, go ahead, miss. He's a nice fella.
8: If you'll vouch for him.
7: Oh, now, wait a minute, lady. I don't vouch for nobody.
8: Oh, I guess it'll be all right.
0: It was a pleasure to drive for her. She didn't say much, and I didn't feel like talking. She just sat beside me, her eyes closed, resting. Once in a while, I snatched a quick look at her. Long, dark eyelashes resting on her marble-like cheeks. Maybe this terrifying day would end up all right. Feel better?
8: Oh, much better. I'm ashamed of myself hesitating to let you drive my car. Afraid I'm overcautious.
0: Oh, I wouldn't say that. Can't be too careful.
8: One reads of such awful things happening on the road.
0: Awful things. I hadn't thought of Belden since we left Al's gas station. Now he was back in the front of my mind. And unconsciously, I tramped on the gas pedal.
8: You're going awfully fast. These curves are treacherous.
0: Oh, I'm sorry.
8: Look out! Do you want to kill us both? You almost sideswiped him.
0: I'm sorry, I...
8: What are you honking now for? He's gone.
0: Your horn.
8: What about it?
0: Oh, nothing. I thought I'd heard it before.
8: Before? Now look, maybe I better drive.
0: I'll be all right. I'm sorry.
8: Pull over and stop.
0: Huh?
8: Pull over. I'm going to drive.

0: about a mile, I guess. Neither one of us said anything. And then, without any warning, she took an abrupt turn off the highway and down a rutted dirt road. Hey, what's the idea?
1: We better stop a while. You don't look so well.
0: I'm all right now.
1: You don't look it. Better have a drink. Reach in the glove compartment and find some scotch.
0: No, really, I'm all right.
1: Maybe I need a drink.
0: Maybe it was the drink. Maybe it was the girl. Maybe it was just relief. But I felt calm for the first time that night. I watched her as the glow from her cigarette lit her high cheekbones. I couldn't see her eyes until she turned her head.
1: What's your name?
0: Ridge.
1: Mine's Virginia.
0: Hi.
1: Hi.
0: You must think I'm pretty much of a jerk the way I've been acting.
1: It's all right. Things like that happen to everybody.
0: Yeah, I guess so. Well, look, I'm all right now. I could drive.
1: What's your hurry?
0: Well, I thought...
1: What's the matter? Don't you like to sit here with me?
0: No, it's just... Well, I thought you were in a hurry.
1: I'm not now. Are you?
0: No. No, I'm in no hurry at all. She didn't seem to be moving. It was so gradual. I caught a trace of warm perfume in her hair. She smiled at me one of those elusive smiles. Half innocent, half... Her head touched my shoulder. I accepted the invitation.
1: Oh, I like you, Rich. I like you a lot.
0: Yeah. You know, tonight back in the filling station when I first saw you, I... Oh, no.
1: What's the matter, Ridge?
0: That miniature license tag on your key ring.
1: Yeah?
0: 4L5555.
1: Four of a kind.
0: Four of a... You play license plate poker?
1: Mm-hmm. It's fun.
0: Four fives. The license of the car that picked Belden up after he tried to kill me.
1: That's right, Ridge.
0: Then you're in it with him.
2: That's right, Sonny. Oh.
3: In a moment, we continue with the fourth act of... Suspense. And now... Starring Elliot Reed, Act 4 of Four of a Kind.

0: fell out of the car. Hard. I didn't black out. I could see and hear. But I couldn't move.
1: Well, you took your time getting here.
2: I couldn't help it.
1: You were supposed to be here waiting. What if I hadn't been able to keep him?
2: Oh, I knew I could depend on you, darling, to detain him.
1: What's that supposed to mean?
2: Did you have to go as far as you did? Did you have to let him kiss you?
1: Do you know a better way to keep a man on ice?
2: The perfect wife, the little helpmate.
1: Oh, shut up. Put him in the back seat and let's get out of here.
2: We're almost there.
1: Sure, no one's discovered the car yet.
2: Of course not. The way it's lying, nobody will see it until daylight. And then J. Stuart Belden will be found dead, burned to an unrecognizable crisp. And we can shake this place. Go to South America.
3: You can go. I have to stick around, remember? Collect the insurance. Pretend I'm heartbroken, you're dead.
2: Is that going to be so hard?
3: Don't be silly.
2: Come on, hurry. I've got to work fast. Give me a hand with him.
1: No, wait, here comes a car. Do you have your wallet?
2: I'll put it in his pocket as soon as I can get him out of the car. All clear?
3: Yes.
0: I tried to move my arms, just a little. And then my legs. They hurt, like they'd been asleep for a long time. I'd only have one chance. One chance. If my muscles coordinated, I'd wait until he dragged me out of the car, and then I'd do the best I could.
2: Virginia, get the gasoline can out.
0: I felt him grab me under the arms. I opened my eyes just in time to see a murderous wrench in the girl's hand. As she brought it down, I closed my eyes. Something hit me hard. But it wasn't the wrench. It was Belden. The wrench had folded him up, and he collapsed on top of me. She didn't know I was watching her. She was too busy dragging Belden over to the rim of the cliff.
1: Well, Stuart, this is how you planned it. Accidental death.
0: And then she pushed him. And he disappeared over the edge. I didn't wait to see any more. I crawled out of that car and I started to run right down the middle of the road. Then she saw me.
1: Wait! Stop! Wait! Red!
0: But I kept on going. I heard the car starting. She was coming right at me. First, I thought she was just trying to catch up to me. Then I realized she was trying to run me down. She was trying to kill me. It was just a question of seconds. And suddenly, around the bend, a big truck. I was sandwiched between them. I stood stunned with horror, her scream ringing through my head. And the picture of her in the car, swerving off into space, into the canyon below.
4: Hey, bud, you all right?
0: Yeah.
4: Oh, what happened?
0: She went off the road.
4: Crazy woman driver. Hey, what you staring at?
0: Your license plate. CM1111.
4: Oh, now, look, it wasn't my fault. You saw how it happened.
0: Four aces. I'd won. I had taken the last hand. But I've sworn off poker. License plate poker, that is. The stakes can be too high.
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1: 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Tonight from Hollywood, Roma Wines bring you as stars Dame Mae Whitty and Miss Maureen O'Sullivan. And so with the performances of these two distinguished leading ladies in the play called The Black Shawl, we again hope to keep you in Suspense.
3: Listen to me, please. Listen carefully and tell me if I'm right. I say I'm about to be murdered. I'm not certain. No one's even threatened me. But I say I am going to be murdered. This is just a plain, ordinary-looking kitchen that I'm sitting in. But for me, I know it is a death house. If it were only 3 days ago and I could live them all over again. Or if it only were... The fair was being held in town, and everyone was gay. And Robert was late as usual, but I didn't care.
4: Susan, not waiting for Rob again, are you?
5: Have you ever seen me when I haven't been?
4: And him a lawyer for the watch factory. Somebody ought to teach him how to tell time.
6: Hey, how about a dance, Sue? One short one before that boyfriend of yours comes around to steal you away.
5: Oh, thanks, George, but I'd rather wait. If he's not quick about it, he'll find nothing left to steal except the bench.
6: All right, but let me know if you're interested in a change of habit.
7: Hello there.
5: Oh, hello.
7: I've been watching you sitting there, and I wondered whom you were waiting for.
5: Oh, just a friend.
7: I see. I don't wish to seem inquisitive. Please don't misunderstand. It's only that your face struck me as being unusually bright and alive, as well as being uncommonly pretty.
5: Oh, well, thank you.
7: Now, you see, I have an eye for faces. My son was a sculptor. He worked almost entirely with heads, and my job was choosing them. It's all very foolish, I'll admit, more so since he departed some time ago.
5: Oh, I am sorry.
7: Thank you. That's precisely why I was watching you. Of course, I know nothing about you any more than you do of me. But, by the way, what's your name?
5: Susan Appleby.
7: Mine is Elizabeth Masters.
5: How do you do?
7: I live just the other side of town.
5: Oh.
7: Let me come to the point, Susan. I admire your looks and I like the way you act and speak. I'm not a young woman and I'm lonely. I have been ever since I lost my son. I need a companion, someone who can stay with me and help me too. And you resemble closely my very first companion, my best remembered one.
5: Oh, but I...
7: I'll pay you well. £30 a month. Your chief occupation will be to brew me some tea and talk to me. Are you interested?
5: Well, I have been seeking that sort of a position, but I...
7: Splendid. You need look no longer.
5: But you know nothing about me.
7: I know that I like you, and that I want you to accept my offer. I'll return here at the same time tomorrow evening. If you do want the position, please be here. And believe me... I hope you are here. Good night, Susan.
5: Good night.
7: See you tomorrow at 8.
5: All right. I'll be here.
8: Da-da. What do you mean you'll be here?
5: Oh, Rob, you frighten me.
8: Well, you were whistling our tune, so I thought you were expecting me. What do you think you're doing making dates with strange women? Well, believe me, she is a strange woman.
5: Mrs. Masters? Oh, no, she's nice. And, Rob, she offered me a position.
8: Doing what?
5: As a companion. Just what I wanted and at £30 a month, darling.
8: No small sum, that. Too bad you can't manage it.
5: But I'm thinking seriously of it, Bob.
8: Well, stop then. I don't want you ever to have one serious thought about anything.
5: Now, Rob, I'm going to take it.
8: What do you know about the old hen?
5: Nothing yet.
8: Sue, did you look at the way she dressed?
5: Hmm?
8: Black from shoes to shawl. Why, the shawl's so large and black you'd hardly know she had a face.
5: She seemed charming.
8: Oh, she might well be, but I'm not so bad myself.
5: Oh.
8: And I want you for a companion, too. Let's push the wedding date ahead, darling. Make it any time you will.
5: Oh, now, we've gone through this so many times, and you know it can't be done. But with the way you're coming along, and with £30 a month additional, why, Rob, in no time at all, we'll have all we need.
8: You're an awfully stubborn fellow, darling.
5: Oh, you know I'm right.
8: How many evenings off would she allow you?
5: We didn't get that far.
8: Well, where's the place at, then?
5: Well, isn't that strange? She left so quickly, I never had a chance to ask.
8: Call it off, Sue.
5: Well, why, Rob?
8: Well, I don't like it. You know nothing about her, not even where she lives.
5: Well, I told her I hardly spoke to her. Tomorrow I'll know everything.
8: All right, my darling, you win.
5: Oh.
8: But let me hear from you as soon as you set there.
5: Well, of course I will. Why, everything's going to be fine.
8: Ah, I'm silly. Sure it will. Hello, darling.
5: Hello, Rob.
8: Everything will be fine. For us.
1: Tonight for Suspense, Roma Wines are bringing you as stars Dame Whitty and Maureen O'Sullivan, whom you have heard in the prologue to The Black Shawl by R.R. Lewis. Tonight's study in Suspense.
0: Far from the scene we have just left, far to the south across the equator, is another scene I ask you to visit with me. It is just before the dinner hour on the beautiful roof terrace cafe of the Hotel Metropolitano of Guayaquil, Ecuador. We are finishing our appetizers, an excellent sherry. 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
1: Now it is with pleasure that we bring back to our soundstage Maureen O'Sullivan as Susan and Dame Whitty as Mrs. Masters in The Black Shawl, a tale well calculated to keep you in suspense.

0: And so, I was there waiting, as Mrs. Masters had instructed me, the following night. We got into her car, and she drove us off. It only seemed a mile or two from town, but we twisted and turned so many times that in the dark I became completely confused as to my whereabouts. Then finally, we stopped.
1: There it is, straight ahead, down the path. Miss Appleby, welcome to Master's Hall. I'm in the parlour, Miss Appleby. Won't you join me in a cup of tea?
0: Oh, thank you, Mrs. Masters. I'd be very grateful if I might. I love my room.
1: Good. Sit down over there opposite me, won't you?
0: I certainly will. The fire's as inviting as the tea.
1: I've always had one burning whenever I'm home. I get cold so easily.
0: Oh.
1: That's why I always wear this shawl around me. Sugar?
0: Thank you. No lemon or milk, thanks.
1: Now, Susan, tell me about yourself. Everything. All you've done. All you see in the future for you.
0: Oh, there's very little to tell. I've always lived here in town. I expect I always shall remain here.
1: After your marriage, you mean? I presume you've such intentions.
0: I expect so.
1: It is the only thing that matters, isn't it? Having someone to care for.
0: Yes.
1: I know. Before my son left me, I desired nothing. The scope of his talent was the world we lived in, and beautiful it was. I suppose love is like talent in that respect. It, too, creates a smaller world within the large one we inhabit, and makes you want it never to disappear.
0: Did his talents receive recognition?
1: To a limited degree. Everyone saw in his work the promise of a truly great sculptor. The promise never bore fruit, because he hadn't enough time. Winter came far too early in his life.
0: How old was he?
1: I lost him before he was 21.
0: Oh, Mrs. Masters, that's terrible. So great a waste.
1: That's it. You realize it too, the waste. To lose a useless thing, that can be forgiven. Or if the loss can't be helped, there's nothing we can say but to cast away genius, to kill it before it's reached its full expression, that no one can forgive. No one can forget.
0: Oh, now, now, please, Mrs. Masters. We have no control over such matters. They're God's will.
1: Of course. Thank you, dear. You're very sweet. I wish you more success in the world of your love. I'm sure you'll have more.
0: Oh, that's kind of you.
1: Another good man ruined.
0: I should be insulted.
1: Ruined by a woman. Oh. That's it. Smile, laugh. Life can be so short. Remember, my boy, enjoy life while you may.
0: I slept well that first night and did not awaken until almost 9. When I realized how late it was, I dressed quickly and ran downstairs. Mrs. Masters had left a note on the kitchen table telling me she'd gone shopping, that I was to take my breakfast and then wait for her. I looked around to see if I might do something, but everything was in perfect order. I looked for a phone, thinking I'd call Rob, but I could find none in the kitchen or the center hall. Finally, I thought I'd take a look at the outside and get a bit of fresh air. I went to the front door and tried it. It was locked. I turned the bolt and pulled. The door was still locked. I couldn't understand. Then suddenly I realized the door was locked from the outside. I ran to the kitchen, not afraid, but surprised. Then something struck me that I hadn't noticed before. All the kitchen windows were barred. I made a quick dash for the kitchen door.
1: Why, Susan. Good morning. Did you have a good night's rest?
0: Oh, yes, I did, thank you.
1: Fine. But you're trembling. Is there a chill in the house? You really should stay away from the doors.
0: Oh, I know, but I wanted a breath of air. The front door was locked.
1: Was it?
0: Yes.
1: Oh, I must have done it automatically. You see, I've lived alone for so long, and it's natural for a person who lives alone to lock all doors behind them when they go out.
0: Oh. Why are the windows barred?
1: Oh, that goes back to the time my son did his work here. We had so much of it lying carelessly about all over the house. So much of value. Anyone might easily have climbed through the windows.
0: Oh, of course. Oh, it's silly of me. For a moment, though, I felt so much like a prisoner behind those bars.
1: An unusual experience for you, I take it.
0: A very unusual one.
1: Now you're smiling again. That's fine. My boy always liked to see a smile on a woman's face. Without one, he always said they reminded him of death. Yes. Death.

0: Next day, I wrote to Rob. Please come to see me now, Rob, if you can. Everything's all right. Don't worry about me, but come to me. It's unbelievable, but I must tell you that I still don't know the address here. I cannot tell you how to find it, but someone must know Mrs. Masters and can tell you where she lives. I want to send this off to you now, so I'll close. I can't tell you, darling, how great is my need to see you and my love for you, Sue. Mrs. Masters?
1: Why, yes, Susan, what is it?
0: Where can I post a letter?
1: Let me have whatever you want sent, and I'll drop it in the box when I go shopping tomorrow.
0: Oh, I don't want to bother you. I'll take it down myself.
1: No bother at all. There's nowhere else to post a letter, and I pass the box every day.
0: Oh, but I'd much rather...
1: It's settled. Let me have it. It'll be sent early tomorrow.
0: Oh, of course. Here you are.
1: Thank you. And, Susan, I dropped my shawl. Would you mind?
0: Oh, not at all.
1: Exquisite, isn't it? Will you join me in a cup of tea?
0: No, thank you. Mrs. Masters, this morning I said I was silly for feeling like a prisoner in your home, but the feeling is still there.
1: What have I done or said that might create any such impression?
0: That's not the question I'm trying to answer. I just feel it. The answer I don't know is, what do you want with me? Oh, what was that?
1: Wait right here. I'll be down shortly.
0: Where are you going?
1: Upstairs. But you wait down here, do you understand?
0: Oh. No. No, I won't stay down here. I'm frightened. I'm coming up, too.
1: No, dear. Don't worry about the bus. It hasn't broken at all. No, no. There's not a scratch on it. Dear, dear, please don't cry.
0: Oh!
1: Susan! I told you to stay downstairs. What'd you come up for? All right. You know now. Miss Appleby, this is John Masters, my son.
0: That night at dinner, there were three of us. I couldn't bear to look at him. The twisted face, the dull, glazed eyes, whimpering, grunting, unable even to speak a single intelligible word. And when I saw the two together, she with the horrible black shawl draped around her, I knew for certain that in her own way she was as mad as her son. And I knew more surely than ever how great was my own danger. Late that night, I packed my bag silently and swiftly, and I waited. It was well past midnight before I dared open my door and look out. The house was completely dark, upstairs and down. I felt my way along and started down the stairs. I reached the bottom and went right to the front door first.
1: Susan!
0: Oh.
1: Susan, where were you going? You couldn't possibly know your way about once outside the house. You'd surely have lost your way. Wouldn't she, John?
0: Stop it! Stop it!
1: All right. John, leave us now. John, dear, did you hear me?
0: Miss Masters... You have no right to keep me here if I don't wish to stay. Well, when I accepted this position, I was of the opinion that you lived alone. Conditions have changed, and now I wish to leave.
1: Oh, please, Susan. Believe me, I don't blame you a bit. But think of me. Just for a single moment. Why do you think I asked you here? Do you believe it's so easy for me, chained to this lost thing? No one to talk to, day or night. I needed someone. I need you now.
0: But you told me he was dead.
1: I never told you that. Only that he'd left me. And so he has.
0: Oh, no. No, I won't stay. I go mad if I do.
1: Very well, dear. It's no use trying to argue with you. But stay at least until tomorrow. You could never find your way tonight, and if you stay over, it'll give me a chance to find someone in town.
0: I'd rather go now, if you don't mind.
1: Tomorrow night. Just until then. Even if I've no one, well, you can leave after dinner tomorrow. I'll pay you 2 weeks' wages if you do. Please, you can't refuse me that.
0: Well, I...
1: Thank you. Thank you, dear Susan.
0: I shouldn't have stayed. I knew that from the moment I agreed. I slept badly, waking from time to time, certain that I heard odd noises from the next room. Low chuckles, whispered, voiceless mutterings. But the night passed finally, and today was uneventful. When Mrs. Masters returned from shopping in the village, she informed me that my successor would arrive tomorrow morning, and I was therefore free to leave immediately after dinner. She spent the rest of today preparing the evening meal. It was as though it were a special holiday, so great were the pains she took. The dinner turned out to be wonderful, and Mrs. Masters was extremely gracious.
1: Dear Susan, we drink to you, my dear, dear Susan, to your future, to your man, to your future with your man.
0: Oh, thank you.
1: And may you remember this evening all the rest of your days.
0: You're very
1: All
0: nice.
1: The rest of your days.
0: Thank you.
1: Well, not at all, not at all, my dear. Let me pour you out some more wine. And some for you, John.
0: I'm really sorry that I must hurt you by leaving you this way.
1: You? Hurt me? Why, my dear, if anyone has been hurt, surely it's you. We frightened you so, made you so miserable. You're the hurt one, Susan, dear. Not I.
0: Anything I've felt or said is forgotten now. Always when I think of you, I shall remember this evening.
1: I'm certain of it. And so you may remember better, my dear. Let me imprint the occasion still more clearly upon your mind. Do you know what happening it is we celebrate?
0: I expected it was my leaving.
1: So it is. But did it seem likely that you alone would cause so much excitement in our home?
0: Well,
1: Miss Appleby, this is the third anniversary of the most important event in the history of Master's Hall. We honor you by asking you to partake of our joy.
0: And I thank you for it.
1: Oh, no need of that. You need only listen and be silent. 3 years ago, my son was a genius. Today, he is my son. 3 years ago, the world's door stood wide before us. Today, all the shoulders on earth couldn't break it down. It was shut upon us 3 years ago tonight. She slammed it as she left. My son loved her dearly. My first sweet companion. I warned him. I told him that no woman would put up with his temperament. He wouldn't listen. He loved her madly. Madly. The perfect word for it. And for that, she slammed the door on him. Slammed it in his face, his heart, his head. That night he lost the power of his mind. Ever since we've waited in vain for its return. But we've honored the occasion. Don't think we've forgotten. Eh, John? 2 years ago this evening, on the first anniversary, Sally Thwaite left us. We told her the story. She was overwhelmed. She couldn't bear to stay and left quite suddenly. Last year, Catherine it was, Kitty, can't recall her last name at the moment. She wanted to leave us too. How could we refuse? And now, tonight, Susan Appleby. Tonight, Susan, you are leaving us. Where are you going, Susan?
0: To the kitchen. Excuse me, please. I'm going to be murdered. I can't know for sure. But the way they laugh, the way they look, the way she sits there fingering that ugly, torn black shawl, the shawl that looks like death. What can I think? What can I do?
1: Susan, there's one thing more. This shawl, so beautiful, so exquisitely wrought. You must surely have noticed that I wear it all the time. It belonged to her, a gift from my son. In her haste, it slipped from her shoulders as she left. So this is all that remains of that lovely, wonderful creature. I should like you to wear it, if only for a moment. You're so much like her, and her memory is John's greatest comfort.
0: Oh, no. No, don't come near me. Don't touch me.
1: Please, just around your shoulders.
0: I won't wear it. Stay away from me. Please don't.
1: Our door. Who would be coming here now? John, watch her closely. I look through the window. I don't know who he is, but he must surely have seen the light in the kitchen. I'll just send him away. I'll only be a moment. Watch her, John. If she shouts for him, well, you... You mustn't allow that, must you, John? So you'd better be still, Susan. Yes? What is it you want?
2: I beg your pardon. I'm looking for a Miss Susan Appleby.
1: You won't find her here. I'm sorry.
2: Well, are you certain of that? It seems to me I recognize that shawl. It was worn by the woman Miss Appleby went to work for night before last.
1: Surely this is not the only black shawl in the world. Nor am I the only woman who wears one.
2: And I've been inquiring in the village, and all the shopkeepers remembered you as the woman who always does. So I followed you here this morning. Then I returned to the village, and now I'm back again.
1: Well, you can return right to the village. If you must know, Miss Susan Appleby was here. But she was entirely unsatisfactory, so I said... She's probably found at home now.
2: Well, all right. If she's gone home, I'll see her there. I'm so sorry for your trouble.
1: Not at all.
2: Thank you. Good day.
1: Good day. Susan. Susan, was that you whistling a moment ago? I thought I told you to be still.
0: Oh, I was nervous. It's a habit of mine.
1: A very bad one, of which you've many. Among them, no doubt, is that of driving men mad. That one just now. The love in his eyes for you. I've seen that before. In other eyes. I'm so terribly sorry he's gone away. Perhaps he'll return another time.
0: Stay away from me.
1: Here now. The shawl's around you. Draw it tighter, John. Tighter.
0: No, please. Let me go. Let me go.
2: You heard her. Let her go. Adams, get him.
3: Yes, sir.
1: Draw it quickly, John. Quickly. Quickly.
0: No. No.
1: You killed him. John. John!
2: Susan. Susan, darling.
0: Oh, Rob, you heard me then?
2: Of course. This morning I went down to the local constabulary and persuaded Adams here to join me.
4: I was interested, ma'am, because there had been two disappearances in as many years. And just about this time. This sounded like a third.
0: It almost ended like the others, too.
2: Almost, but... After... He's locked the door. Let's have a hand here. We'll break it down.
4: All right, watch out. Once we're in, she's mad and may try anything.
2: Right.
4: Let's go now. One, two three. All right. Oh. Well, look at that. The chandelier. Let's cut her down quickly.
2: It's too late. Her neck's gone.
0: Rob. The shawl. The black shawl.

0: And so closes The Black Shawl, starring Dame Mae Whitty and Maureen O'Sullivan. Tonight's tale of suspense. Suspense is produced and directed by William Spear.
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0: Dame Mae Whitty appeared through the courtesy of Metro-Goldwyn-Mayer and is currently being seen in the White Cliffs of Dover. Next Thursday, same time, Donald Crisp and John Loder will be our stars in another unusual study in mystery, suspicion, and dangerous adventure. At that time, you will hear the only ghost story ever to have been staged by Suspense.
1: Presented by Roma Wines. R-O-M-A. 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

And now, tonight's presentation of radio's outstanding theater of thrills, Suspense. Tonight, we bring you a story of Christmas shopping and a present that went astray. We call it A Present for Benny. So now, starring Jack Crucian, here is tonight's suspense play, A Present for Benny.

0: honey lamb. They got a gorgeous ermine on sale at Halgrim's. Just gorgeous. Look.
1: Later, later. Give me the rest of the mail. Mm. And not the bills.
0: Sure, baby doll. Oh, honey pot, it's gorgeous. Mm-hmm. Like the stuff you got in that big job last month.
1: I got a...
0: Something wrong, lover?
2: Shut up!
3: You call me, boss?
2: Who call you? You want to get thrown out the window?
0: He's all upset, Swifty, on account of a letter.
2: Sure, I'm upset. Yeah, you listen to this. Dear Ricky, I'm sending you this letter like kind of a Xmas greeting. I got a holiday feeling in me, so I'm going to give you the news straight. Me and my boys is the ones who hijacked that load of furs from you last month because you were a dirty, no-good fake. I'm stating to you that there ain't no room for the two of us in this town. So me and the boys is moving you out. You were a big chiseler, and if you don't drop dead when you read this, me and the boys will pump you full of lead next time we see you. Yours truly, and a Merry Xmas, Machine Gun Benny.
4: He's a dirty rat.
0: Baby, honey, you could give it to me for Christmas. It's only 2 G's, and it's just gorgeous.
2: Look, will you shut your trap? I got enough trouble.
4: Boss, what are you going to do?
2: What do you think? What do you think? Go call the boys.
4: Sure.
2: No. Wait a minute. We got to do this careful. We don't want no open war, you know what I mean?
4: Yeah, I know what you mean, boss.
2: Just a couple of us. See, 2 good heads, and you and me. Yeah, that's the best.
4: Yeah, sure, that's the best.
2: Uh-huh. Artie the grunt. Yeah, Artie. And No-Nose Fibush, that's it, just them.
4: Artie the grunt and No-Nose Fibush. Okay, Rick.
2: That small-time thing. Sure there's room for only one of us, and he's going to find out which one it is.
0: You tell him, honey lamb.
2: Didn't I tell you to make me a drink?
0: No.
2: You calling me a liar?
0: Honey lamb, I ain't calling you a liar. You never told me to make you a drink, did he, Swifty?
2: I told you to make me a drink a minute ago.
0: I got ears. You never
2: told me... I'm telling you again, go make me a drink.
0: Okay. Big thing. They're giving orders like a general or something.
2: Hey, don't get so smart! Dumb dame. Okay, Swifty. You get the boys over here. We gotta have us a conference.

0: All right, now, the way I see it, it's Machine Gun Benny or me, see? And it's gonna be me.
1: Yeah, right. Yeah,
2: sure,
0: Bob. He wants trouble. He found the right party.
1: You want we should go over and rub him out, boss?
0: What's the matter with you, no-nose? He may be stupid, but he ain't dumb. Yeah, that's what he figures. We'll go gunning on him. That's what he figures, see?
1: Yeah.
0: So we ain't gonna. We're gonna play it smart. Artie.
1: Hmm?
0: You got any ideas?
3: I do.
0: No nose?
1: Well, cheap, boss, you don't want to use no choppers. Gee, how about a good old ride?
0: Dope. How you gonna get at him for a ride? What a dope.
4: Honey, love.
0: What? Look, don't bother me,
4: will you? I got just a present I'm gonna buy you.
0: Good. That's good. Now shut up.
2: Boss, I got a thought. Maybe we could send this bum a bomb, maybe, huh?
0: You can't send no bomb through the mail. You know that. It's against the law. Ain't you guys got any... Whoa. Wait a minute.
2: Yeah?
0: I got something.
2: What, boss?
0: How's about we could send him a little present, huh?
1: What do you want you should send him a present for?
0: A Xmas present. See, all wrapped up with paper and ribbon and everything. Nice box about this big and this wide. And when he opens it, boom.
2: But, boss, you just said we couldn't
0: send
2: him...
0: Not through the mail. From the store. From... Hey, Mill, what's the name of that store you always buy in at?
4: Halgrim's. Oh. Hey, you gonna buy me that diamond?
0: Go make me a drink. Make for the boys, too.
4: Oh, gee whiz. Okay.
0: Algrim's, yeah, that's a place. Real high class.
1: Yeah, I like that. Merry Christmas, Benny. Boom.
0: Yeah.
2: Boss, you figure he'll fall for this, you figure?
0: Sure he would. We get the store to deliver it. How's he going to suspect?
1: Well, how are we going to get him to deliver it, boss?
0: No, we don't worry about now. It gets delivered. Artie.
3: Mm-hmm.
0: You got the makers for a bomb?
3: Sure.
0: The old-fashioned kind. You know, a lot of broken glass and nails. What'd he say?
2: Yeah, he says he can make it.
0: Oh, okay. Now, you take care of that, and I want it day after tomorrow.
3: All right.
0: And you make it a ticker, see, but don't set nothing till we're ready.
3: Yeah.
2: Rick, I gotta hand it to you. You're a genius.
0: Yeah.
2: You are a genius. Boys, ain't he a genius?
3: Yeah. Genius.
1: He's got the Christmas spirit, too. It's better to give than to receive.
0: Okay, now shut up. We gotta figure out a plan for the store to deliver it.
1: Yeah. We gotta figure.

0: Honey lamb, ain't you coming to bed?
1: No, I ain't coming to bed.
0: But it's 2 a.m. I'm tired.
1: Go make some coffee.
0: Honey.
1: Sandwiches, too. I'm hungry.
0: Why don't you finish thinking tomorrow so I can get some sleep?
1: Don't you never think about nothing else but sleeping?
0: Sure. I've been thinking all day about that ermine and Halgrim's I was telling you of.
1: Baby, oh, baby. I love you, baby. I love you.
0: I love you, too, honey lamb. So why don't
2: we just... Hey, snap out of it, boys. All right, come on, wake up. Swift it. Hey, wake up.
1: Fellas, I got it.
3: What?
1: Mill is going to get an ermine from Halgrim's.
0: Oh, baby doll. Oh, lover.
2: Will you get your claws off of me and make some coffee?
1: Now, listen, boys. Here's how we do it.

0: gorgeous, honey. Oh, just simply gorgeous.
1: Feel the pelt, sir. Notice the sheen.
2: I felt that. I seen it. Two G's is too much. I'll give you 1,500.
1: Oh, I'm sorry, sir. It's been marked down from 32. We positively cannot sell it for under 2,000. Now, we have a nice mink for 1,500.
0: Oh, Ricky, honey, don't be chintzy. It's Christmas.
2: Will you shut your mouth and go buy your old lady something? I'll see you at the house.
0: Ain't you gonna buy it? It's so gorgeous.
2: For 1,500, I'll buy it. For two, I ain't interested. Now beat it.
0: Oh, gee. Okay. But don't go buying me no lousy mink. You know it gives me the hives.
2: Ain't she a living doll? Okay, wrap it up.
1: You'll take the ermine, sir?
2: Sure I'm taking. I want to surprise her. Here. One. Two G's.
1: Oh. Oh, yes, sir. Thank you, sir. Would you like it wrapped as a gift for the lady?
2: Yeah, I want it in a box with lots of ribbon and Xmas junk all over, you know. And I want you should give me another box the same size, see? Ribbons and everything. It's going to be kind of a Xmas joke on a pal. You get what I mean? Empty box, you know. Oh, and give me a couple of cards to write on.
1: Yes, sir. Will you have them sent?
2: No, I'll take them both with me.
1: Well, it'll just take a few minutes, sir.
2: So I'll wait. Hey, Artie, when you got the timer set for it to go off? What'd he say?
3: He says he got it set for 23 hours. It'll go off at 4 o'clock tomorrow afternoon.
2: Yeah. What happens if he opens it before? What'd he say?
3: He says it'll go off anyway.
2: Oh, that's good. Nice work, Artie, nice work. Hey, I bet you he opens it. Don't worry, I bet he ain't got no patience. For instance, he gets a big tree beginning of December. All the trimmings, his pals around him, a couple of cases of old stag. Christmas presents mean something to a guy like that.
3: It is going to this year, that is for sure.
2: Okay, sure, yeah, yeah. All right, now you carry it, Swifty, and I'll take the ermine home.
3: Sure, boss. Yeah, I got it.
2: Now you know what you got to do.
3: I am to take the bomb back to the store. There, I'm to find a guy what sold you the ermine.
2: Yeah, to Mr. Minchie.
3: Minchie.
2: Yeah.
3: Then I give him the bomb and I tell him that he's to send it on to Benny.
2: And you tell him it's the gag that I was talking about. You give him a C-note for doing you the favor, right?
3: I got it.
2: Okay. Artie, when you get through cleaning up, come over to my place. We'll play some poker tonight, okay?
4: Yeah.
2: See you, Artie. he's a good boy, that Artie. You know, I'm going to get him one of them new 45s for Xmas.
3: Hey, that'd be nice, boss. He sure likes them. Me, I like a .38 better. It don't make as big a hole, but it don't weigh you down so much. You know what I mean?
2: Yeah, I know what you mean. Here, will you hold my box a minute? I want to get a cigarette.
3: All right. Sure, boss.
5: Boss, look out! It's Benny! Get down!

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0: And now we bring back to our Hollywood soundstage, Jack Crucian, starring in tonight's production, A Present for Benny, a tale well calculated to keep you in suspense.

0: Boss, that was close.
1: Oh, that's no good, dirty no good.
0: Benny, he was not kidding about his getting you.
1: And me. I wasn't kidding about getting him. I'll wait 5 minutes, and you take the bomb down the store, like I said.
0: Boss? Which one of you got? You got the bomb or Mills Ehrman?
1: How should I know? You were holding him when we hit the dirt. I just picked one up, we come back in here.
0: They sure do look alike.
1: Listen, you stupid dope. You got to mix up the packages.
0: But boss, what with a chopper going? I just didn't notice.
1: Oh, I ought to give you such a hit. What are we going to do now?
0: You got me, but I guess they weigh about the same. So we cannot tell that way. Boss, maybe we should have put different colored ribbons on them. So as we could tell.
1: Now you...

0: Artie, what do you call these?
1: Collect what?
0: I asked for 3-minute boiled. These ain't even born yet.
1: Well, cook that joint real, huh?
0: Ain't you never going to learn how to boil an egg?
2: I'll fix you some more.
0: I ain't hungry. Forget it. Artie, what time is it?
1: Look, huh?
3: No, it ain't, Artie. It's 1:30, boss.
0: Benny should have got the bomb by now.
3: Of course, you want I should call him and kind of ask after his health?
0: No. If he ain't got it yet, he might get suspicious. Oh, boy, this waiting. You know, it's making a nervous wretch out of me.
3: Just take it easy. It'll go off.
2: If you don't want eggs, honey, how about some nice hot coffee, lover?
0: Okay.
2: You'll feel better when you see what I've got for you. They're sending it today.
0: Yeah, okay.
3: Should I open it, boss?
0: Yeah, I'll cover you.
2: Oh, you're so nervous all of a sudden this morning, honey.
0: All right, I'm nervous.
4: So who is it?
5: No nose.
0: Let him in.
1: What do you say, boss?
0: What's in the package?
1: Oh, this? Well, it just come up for your from Holgram's. Elevator was bringing it up.
2: Oh, now, don't you spoil it, honey lamb. That's my present to you. You can take the wrapping paper off, but you can't open the box. We got to put it under the tree when we get the tree.
3: Hey, boss.
0: Huh?
3: That box looks awful familiar.
0: Yeah. Mill, you sure you bought this yesterday?
2: Sure, I'm sure.
3: Looks just like the ones we sent to Benny, don't it? Same size, same ribbon, same everything. It kind of makes you wonder.
2: Don't be silly. They got millions of boxes like this. Oh, it happens there's something very special in there for my sweetie lamb.
0: What's in it?
2: Go ahead and open it. Go ahead.
0: No, I'll wait. I ain't like Benny. I can wait.
2: Oh, honey, you open it. It's okay. I'll get you something else to open on Christmas.
3: Oh, sure. Why not, boss? You need something to make you feel good.
0: I feel good now. I don't want to feel no better.
2: Oh, and I thought you'd like it so much, you'd go with me and maybe buy a chinchilla they got on sale at Holgram's. It's only $1,500, just what you wanted to pay for the ointment. I like chinchilla.
1: Come on, boss, open it up.
0: Open. All right, I'll open it. Hey, Swifty, go get it.
3: Sure, boy.
2: Oh, I can't wait for the lid to come off.
3: Yeah? Ooh? Yeah. Oh, yeah. Yeah? Yeah, well, wait a minute. Boss? It's that guy at the store, Holgram's.
0: Oh, Minchie?
3: Yeah.
2: You want me to open it for you, honey?
0: No. Yeah.
6: Mr. McQueen?
0: Yeah.
6: This is Mr. Minchie in the fur department at Halgrim's.
0: So?
6: Mr. McQueen, I'm terribly sorry, but I think there's been a mistake.
0: What kind of mistake? What do you mean?
6: A little confusion, but I'm sure it can be easily rectified. Your wife bought something for you yesterday, which was to be delivered this morning.
0: Yeah, it's already come.
6: Yes, well, there seems to have been an error made in the shipping department, a matter of mislaid address slips. Now, I wonder if you'd mind opening the package which you just received. Or perhaps, since it's a Christmas parcel and a surprise for you, no doubt, your wife would rather do it.
0: Well, why? What's wrong with it?
6: Well, you see, those two boxes which your man brought in yesterday afternoon haven't gone out yet. They were to be sent to Mr. Benjamin Mollusk, I believe it is.
0: Yeah?
6: I think the gift which you have is one of those, and, well, yours is his. That is, if you follow me. Now, if you'd open it, I'm sure...
3: Boss, there's something wrong?
1: Hey, you're pale. You sick?
0: What's the time?
3: That's 1:45.
2: Ain't you gonna open your present?
0: Don't nobody touch that box. It's loaded.
1: The bomb?
0: Yeah, the bomb.
3: Well, of course, it could have been... This
0: you shut up, Swifty. I got enough trouble without her hearing that.
3: Oh, yeah. I get you.
2: Are you talking about me?
0: Oh, get that thing out of here. Get it down to the store. They got to send a special messenger. Let him send all 3 boxes to that punk, Benny. Well, what do I care? Maybe I should send him a Cadillac to go with it. You know what I think? I think it'd be cheaper to kill myself.

0: What's the time?
1: 10:04, baby.
0: Where's that Swifty?
1: Don't worry, he'll be here.
2: Maybe Benny got him.
0: Yeah, maybe I should have sent you and Artie with him. Get it, Artie. No noise, Emil, cover you.
2: Me?
3: It's me, Artie Swifty. Open up. Boss, I have got it all straightened out. Everything is okay. Boss, some dope those guys down at the store.
0: What's that?
3: This? Oh, this is your present that Mill got for you. I told you they have got it all straightened out okay now. You know, it's Christmas rush. Everybody's meshuga, you know? So now they have found the right slips, wrapped up the boxes again, and Benny's presents have been delivered right now, and this one, this is yours.
0: You're sure this time, are you sure?
3: Boss, would I make a lie out of myself? This box you can open, I guarantee it.
1: Yeah, because you might not like the color I got you, so I wish you would open it. And if it ain't right, we can take it back this afternoon, and you can change it, and maybe take a look at the chinchillas I was telling you about.
0: Yeah, this time I'm going to wait. When Benny blows up, I open it. What's the time?
3: That's 2:58.
0: You sure? Is your watch right?
3: Well, boss, I just called a tomato on the telephone that gives you the time.
1: Honey pot, you're too nervous. This ain't like you. Here, I'll open it for you.
0: Mill, you quit that.
3: Oh, boss.
4: Oh, sure, take it easy, boss. You're all right.
1: Oh, I bet you're just going to love it. I just bet.
5: It's about Benny. He opened it. What do you bet?
3: Blam, right through the wall.
0: Yeah?
6: Rick, this is Machine Gun Benny.
0: Benny.
6: Listen, pal, I feel like a dirty rat. That's what I feel like, a dirty rat. When I think what I tried to do to you yesterday, and all the time you was making never minds with the presents which I and my girl are right now wearing, I tell you, I could eat mud.
0: Yeah.
6: She says she never seen such a ointment. And the robe, oh, it's the greatest. Old pal, I am a heel. But it ain't too late to change. Hey, what do you say we bury the hatchet, eh?
0: Yeah.
6: I'll split with you on them furs I hijacked from you. And we're partners, you and me. Run the town together. What do you say, eh?
0: Yeah.
6: All right. So, you and Mill and your boys come on over and partake of some Xmas cheer. You hear me, boy? You're a great guy, Rick. The greatest. So long, pal. Merry Xmas.
0: So long.
3: Benny, huh?
0: Yeah.
7: This one's the bomb?
0: Yeah.
7: Too bad.
0: What's the time?
3: It's 3:03.
0: 3 after? Artie, the time has come and gone. How come it didn't go off?
7: What
0: did he say?
3: He says he did not want to blow nobody up so near to Christmas.
0: Then what's in the box?
7: I'll go show.
0: Huh?
3: He's going to show it.

Suspense, in which Jack Crucian starred in tonight's presentation of A Present for Benny. Next week, a charming fantasy about a small boy who discovered a new world and lived forever after in its enchantment. We call it The Cave. That's next week on Suspense.

0: Suspense is produced and directed by Anthony Ellis, who also wrote tonight's script. The music was composed by Renee Garrigan and conducted by Wilbur Hatch. Featured in the cast were Stacey Harris, Eve McVeigh, Benny Rubin, Junius Matthews, and Joseph Kearns.
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2: Let me tell you. Let me talk as long as I can. It's my last chance to explain about Phil and all the trouble I had afterwards. Phil got me into this mess the night he died. I sat near his bed, waiting for him to fall asleep, and he said...
3: Margot, was there anything in that milk you gave me tonight?
2: Well, of course, darling. Dr. Landers prescribed it. A sedative.
3: Oh? You're a beautiful woman, Margot. Very beautiful. Yes.
2: He was taking so long to fall asleep. It was already after 3 a.m. I listened to the wind. Phil and I were all alone, stuck in that godforsaken mountain inn, ever since he fell ill just before Labor Day. There we were, 10,000 feet above sea level. Not a soul for miles. The fall season was over and all the other guests were gone, and even Joe, who owns the inn, had gone down to Leadfield to get his winter supplies. Oh, I shivered thinking of the dark, ragged, lonesome mountains outside, and Phil opened his eyes again.
3: You're a good actress, Margot. Better off the stage than you are on, I expect. But I know you're fed up with our marriage. Have been ever since I became ill.
2: I haven't complained, Phil.
3: No, it wouldn't fit the part. But you feel trapped out here in Colorado, don't you? You'd rather be in New York. I wonder, Margot. Those pills you put on my lunch tray last week, they weren't my regular vitamin pills. Maybe you want your freedom and my money enough to poison me.
2: Don't be ridiculous, Phil.
3: Well, anyway, I didn't take them. I hid them with a note saying that you tried to give them to me. Then I called a friend of mine, long distance, an old friend.
2: Who?
3: A detective named Rocky Rhodes. Rocky and I both stayed at this inn one summer.
2: And what did you tell this Rocky?
3: Never mind what I told him. Just remember, he's due here tonight or in the morning.
2: A detective? Phil, you're a fool.
3: I want a divorce, Margot.
2: You do?
3: Yes, without any strings. Those pills are Exhibit A, if they're poison.
2: Blackmail. Phil, darling, if you want a divorce... You can have it without threatening me.
3: You'll sign the papers tomorrow?
2: Of course, darling. I only want to make you happy. But now go to sleep, Phil. You need a good rest. Go to sleep. I stroked his forehead and the sedatives finally took effect. His breathing became very heavy and even. I looked at him and thought he was smart not to take those pills. Ah, but not smart enough. He shouldn't have told me about that detective. He thought he was protecting himself. That I wouldn't dare do anything now. Oh, but he was wrong, because I had to now. I couldn't afford to wait and lose everything when he divorced me. And besides, I'd find those pills in the letter before the detective got here. There was practically no risk the way I'd planned it this time. Outside, it had started to rain. A heavy downpour. And the only other sound in the world was Phil's breathing. I picked up the extra pillow and put it down carefully over his face. He didn't move. I pressed the pillow down on the side so that no air could get in. No air at all. And held it there a long time. Once the pillow shook a little when Phil's head moved. And once there was a gurgling sound. And that was all. When I lifted the pillow and took it back in its place, the job was done. Everything I ever wanted... Money and freedom was right in my hands. Phil was dead. Dead of a heart attack, Dr. Landers would say. Oh, but wait a minute. Unless someone found those pills with the note from Phil. Phil hadn't died of poison, so I was safe. But there would be questions. Questions I didn't want to have asked. I had to find those pills myself. I started to search. First, the pillow under Phil's head. No. Then the nightstand beside his bed. And the desk under the window. No. Where could he have hidden it? After all, the bell. Could it be Phil's detective already? Rocky Rhodes? Oh, I'll have to be very careful. Just a minute. I'm coming. Just a minute. Yes? Well, don't stand there. It's raining in.
4: Oh, I'm sorry. I think I'm lost. I'm looking for Pineview Lodge.
2: Well, you are lost. This is Fisherman's Net.
4: Yes, I know. I saw the sign.
2: It's closed for the winter.
4: Well, could you put me up?
2: The manager's away. There's only me and my husband.
4: Well, the luck of the Irish. They meet a beautiful blonde and she's married every time. You wouldn't turn me out in this storm. I'm soaking wet.
2: I'm afraid
4: I... Well, please, just tonight. In the morning, I'll get my bearings.
2: Well, if it's only for one night...
4: Yes, that's all. Thank you. Oh, what a vacation.
2: Where are you from?
4: Chicago, newspaper man. My name is Mike Sheldon.
2: How do you do, Mr. Sheldon? I'm Mrs. Weatherby.
4: How do you do? Where do I bunk? Upstairs?
2: Yes, you can take the trout room. Every room is named for a different kind of fish. It's the second room on the right from the top of the stairs.
4: Thank you. It's great of you to let me stay.
2: Would you like some hot coffee?
4: Fine, it's no trouble.
2: Oh, not at all. I was going to make some for myself.
4: I can use some, all right.
2: No! No, wait!
4: What?
2: No, not that room! No!
4: What's wrong, Mrs. Weatherby?
2: Well, I said the second door on the right. The salmon room, not the trout room. I made a mistake. Forgive me, but this is my husband's room, and he's not well. I was afraid you'd wake him up. Oh, that was bad, very bad. Making a slip like that in front of Phil's detective, Rocky Rhodes. Because, of course, Mike Sheldon was Rocky Rhodes. Who else could he be? And I had to find those pills before he did and started making trouble. Before I could get back to the search, two more unexpected guests popped in at Fisherman's Net. A small, dapper man with a black mustache and slick black hair.
5: But I'm Charlie Miller. I got a reservation here, and I'm staying, sister.
2: But the manager is away. He didn't mention any reservations.
5: Well, he must have forgot, then. I made it by telephone from KC. That is, I mean, I asked a friend of mine to make it.
2: A friend of his? Was it Phil? Was Charlie Miller Rocky Rhodes? Oh, he couldn't be a detective. He was too stupid. No, Mike Sheldon was Rocky Rhodes. There was a girl with Charlie Miller. I thought she was Mrs. Miller.
6: No, I'm Susan Quinn. Mr. Miller and I met on the bus.
5: Yeah, and we were great pals right off. I call her Susie Q. You get it?
2: Yes. But the initials on your suitcase are SR, Miss Quinn.
6: Oh, well, I borrowed my sister Sheila's suitcase. Sheila Riley. She's married. Sheila and I always borrow each other's things.
2: Was it true? Or was her name Susan Rhodes, nicknamed Rocky Rhodes? Things are getting more complicated every minute. Two men had arrived, and Sheldon seemed the most like a detective. Oh, it was too late for me then to go on hunting for the pills. It was morning. In case questions were asked later, I had to be able to say I had done what a wife with a sick husband ought to do. I had to take Phil his breakfast on a tray.
5: Well, Mrs. W., hey, you're an early bird. Here, let me help you.
2: Oh, thank you, Mr. Miller. This is my husband's breakfast. If you'll open the door.
5: Sure thing. There you are.
2: Thank you. Phil. Phil, dear, I brought you...
5: Something wrong, Mrs. W.?
2: My husband. He looks...
5: Anything I can do? Say. He does look pretty green at that. Mr. Weatherby. Hey, Mr. We...
2: You'd
5: better sit down, Mrs. Weatherby. It looks to me like your husband has passed away.
2: Oh, no.
5: No. Here, now. Just sit down. All right, now you just cry on Uncle Charlie's shoulder.
4: It'll do you good.
2: You're very kind.
4: Well, good morning. Oh, say, Sheldon, got a little trouble here.
7: Trouble? Mrs. Weatherby?
4: Well, her husband's passed away in his sleep, looks like.
2: I brought his breakfast. I thought he was asleep, and... Will somebody phone Phil's doctor? Dr. Landers in Salisbury Gap.
7: Well, of course, but...
2: Excuse me, I'm afraid I better go to my room.
6: Mrs. Weatherby.
8: Oh, Miss Quinn. What happened? Have I been asleep?
6: Well, when you got to your room, you fainted.
8: I still feel rather faint.
6: I brought you some brandy. Could you drink a little?
8: Not now. I couldn't. Where's Mr. Miller and Mr. Sheldon?
6: They're moving your husband's body.
8: No, they mustn't.
6: Well, Dr. Landers told Mike to on the phone. The rain turned to snow during the night, and he won't be able to get here because of the storm. Not until the snowplow gets through. So he thought it best we put Mr. Weatherby...
8: Not outdoors!
6: No. There's a hillside cellar out back.
8: Oh, yes. What else did Dr. Landers say about Phil?
6: He said it must have been a heart attack.
8: Oh.
6: And that you have nothing in the world with which to reproach yourself. He's sure you did everything you could.

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0: And now, Autolite brings back to our Hollywood soundstage Miss Jane Wyman as Margot in Catch Me If You Can, a tale well calculated to keep you in suspense.
3: I kept up my act all that day, and I didn't overplay it. I'm not the type for floods of tears, so I adopted a wan, gentle sadness, which made the others think me very brave. But all the time, there were two things on my mind, driving me crazy. Who was Rocky Rhodes? And where had Phil hidden the pills? And I couldn't hunt for them. Somebody was always in my room fussing over me. Finally, in the late afternoon, I managed to get away. I just started to look through Phil's clothes when...
4: Oh, there you are. I was looking for you. No snowplow will get through here today. I'll just have to put up with Charlie Miller's jokes another evening.
3: Are his jokes that bad?
4: Well, you heard him ragging Susan, calling her Susie Q.
3: Oh, nicknames. Lots of people have the nickname habit. My husband had a friend named Rhodes. He nicknamed Rocky Rhodes.
4: It's a change from Dusty Rhodes, at any rate. By the way, where are you from?
3: Boston. Why do you ask?
4: Oh, just idle curiosity.
3: You know what they say about curiosity. Would you excuse me, please? I was going over my husband's things.
4: Yeah, go right ahead. I'll just keep you company. Looking for something?
3: No. I want to pack, so I can leave as soon as possible. I want to get back to New York.
4: I don't blame you. Need any help?
3: No, thank you. As a matter of fact, I... Would you mind? I'd rather be alone.
4: No, no, it's not good for you to be alone. I'll just stay here and keep you company.
3: Nosy.
4: Did you say something?
3: No, I...
4: Here's a book of Oscar Wilde's. Why don't I read to you while you work? Let me see. Did your husband own all these shoes?
3: He did.
4: Wealthy man, apparently. How nice for you. Now, how about some poetry? Let's try this one. The poor dead woman whom he loved and murdered in her bed. Shall I go on, Mrs. Weatherby?
3: But I couldn't let Sheldon unnerve me. I had to keep cool. I went on packing and he went on reading, on and on endlessly. About blood and prisons and hangings. While I tried not to miss anything of Phil's, I had to have those pills. An hour later in my room, I knew I didn't have them. But Rocky Rhodes didn't have them yet either. Otherwise, he would have said something. But the pills didn't have to be in Phil's room. Which one was Rhodes? Miller or Sheldon? I would have to find out by elimination. After dinner that night, I went into the main parlor. And Charlie Miller grabbed me and danced me over to the fire.
5: Ah, here you are, Mrs. W. Now, you just sit right here and have a highball, see? And we'll have a nice little cozy chat with little old Charlie.
3: Oh, you're so formal, Charlie. Call me Margot.
5: Margot? I'll bet your mother called you Maggie. You thought up Margot to use on the stage.
3: On the stage? How did you know I was an actress? This was the glue I'd been looking for.
5: Oh, a guy with my experience can always tell.
3: You can?
5: Sure. And I know how you actresses operate. You all take different monikers. I'll bet you were great, baby.
3: Oh, I wasn't very good. There was only one way. that Miller could have known about my being on the stage from Phil.
5: You weren't very good. I know different, baby. So what if you only played Tank Towns? I sure wish I'd seen you.
3: You didn't miss much, really. Tank Towns? That was Phil's story, all right. Miller was Rocky Rhodes, and he was just drunk enough to handle.
5: Hey, look. How about you and me going up to my room where we can be alone, huh?
3: Oh, that wouldn't look right, Charlie. We could go out and sit in my car. It's in the garage.
5: Got a heater?
3: And a radio. The hotel radio's broken. We can say that's why we're going, to listen to the music.
5: Wonderful. Hey, you're a wonderful little woman, Maggie. Full of ideas. That's not a bad little wagon, baby, but this front seat is so full of steering wheel. Oh, let's get in the back.
3: Oh, it doesn't heat as well in the back.
5: How about a drink?
3: You first.
5: Okay, right out of the bottle. Oh, boy, this is what I call living. Music, plenty of bourbon, and a beautiful blonde. Never saw such a beautiful blonde. Gonna give Charlie a kiss? Oh, wow. Sweeter than molasses. Warm enough now, baby. Plenty warm. Could turn off that heater.
3: I'm still a little cold, Charlie.
5: Huh?
3: Just stay close to me.
5: Yeah.
3: In a minute, we'll turn it off. Then slowly, he sagged against me, and his head fell on my shoulder, and when I pushed him away, he fell forward against the steering wheel. I hope nobody heard that. Gotta get out of here before it gets me too. I kept on my feet, going around the car. I was dizzy, getting numb. Then a few feet from the garage door, I keeled over. For a minute or more, I could move. Then I toward the door. It took forever to get there. I opened the door somehow, pushed it shut, and half fell out and lay in the snow, breathing the clean air, thanking my lucky stars I've been smart enough not to drink. That's why it got Charlie sooner, because he was drunk. I looked at my watch and decided to wait 15 minutes. What a wonderful thing that carbon monoxide is. No smell, no nothing. It just creeps up on you. In 15 minutes, Charlie Miller, alias Rocky Rhodes, would be good and dead. He was dead, all right. When they found us, they carried me into the house and gave me a drink and put me to bed. I went right to sleep knowing Rocky Rhodes was dead. When I woke up, I remembered the car key. I had said Charlie started the car, but somebody might think to check the key for fingerprints and find mine. I put on a fur coat over my nightgown and ran all the way to the garage. I got in the car, reached for the keys, and they weren't there. Why? Why would anybody take my keys? And who would take them? Rocky Rhodes? No. He was dead. But was he? Had I killed the wrong man? I don't know how I ever got through breakfast.
6: That's too bad about Charlie, Margot. Stop worrying about it. It wasn't your fault. You look tired. You want to take a walk? Get some fresh air?
3: I don't feel up to it.
7: I was planning to go up to that lookout cabin on the peak.
6: No. I'm too lazy for that. I mean a short walk.
7: Is it a long climb, Mrs. Weatherby?
3: Long and steep, believe me. I only made it up there once. But my husband used to go there often.
7: I guess a good climb will do me good. Think I'll try it alone. Bye. I'll be back before dark.
6: Bye. Be careful, Susan.
3: I didn't even hear her leave. I was thinking about Phil's walk to the lookout cabin. There was where he'd hidden the pills. I knew it. I knew it in my bones. Why hadn't I thought of it before? Oh, I'd have to hurry. I couldn't let anyone find those pills except me. I managed to get away from the men and slipped out by the back door without being seen. A ladder goes up from the trail to the lookout door. The door of the cabin stood open. I climbed the ladder quietly and stepped in and saw Susan on the other side of the room near the door to the balcony. She was holding an envelope attached to a card, and she was reading the card. And suddenly, definitely, I knew. Miss Rocky Rhodes, I presume.
7: Oh, you scared me, Mrs. Weatherby.
3: I see you found what you're looking for. The pills my husband hid. You want to know if they're really poisonous?
7: Well, I read this card. Is it some kind of a joke?
3: Oh, no, it's no joke. One of them would kill a man. But that's not what killed Phil. I smothered him with a pillow. You didn't know that, did you?
7: Oh, you shouldn't be telling me this.
3: Phil told me you were coming, but I was expecting a man. I never dreamed Rocky Rhodes was a woman.
7: Oh, you've mistaken me for someone else, really.
3: Oh, come off it. You're already responsible for Charlie Miller's death, coming here under an assumed name. I killed him because I thought he was Rocky Rhodes.
7: You killed him? Oh, no, you didn't. Oh, you're ill, Mrs. Weatherby. You're imagining...
3: Stay where you are! You think you'll get out of here alive? I wouldn't go out that door if I were you. You'd step right off into blank space.
7: But you can't do these things. They'll catch you.
3: Who? How? Those pills are the only evidence against me. And I'll destroy them as soon as you're gone.
7: Will you?
3: Stop! Stay where you are! You fool! What good does that do you, throwing them out? Watch where they fall. There. Right on the path. They'll stay there until I go down. But you've played your last card. I'm not going to waste any more time.
7: Let go, Mrs. Weatherby. Let go!
3: You're going over the edge, Susie. No. You're going to be another tragic accident.
7: No!
3: Let go of that table, you fool! No. Inch no. by inch, we're getting there. Now, out on the porch.
7: I'll pull you over with me.
3: Will you? Will you really?
7: Oh, that one's

0: I remember falling. Falling, then a sharp pain. Then I don't remember anymore until I woke up here in the snow and found you bending over me. Who are you? Where did you come from?
1: I just came up from the village, Mrs. Weatherby. We know the whole story.
0: The whole story?
1: Now, just take it easy, Mrs. Weatherby.
0: Oh, I know. You must be a doctor. The doctor. They'll never hang me.
1: No, Mrs. Weatherby. They'll never hang you. You're dying now.
0: No. No, I can't die. After all I've had to do to live. Where did Mike go?
2: I'm right here, Mrs. Weatherby.
0: Like a vulture waiting for me to die. You're Rocky Rhodes, aren't you, Mike?
2: No, Mrs. Weatherby.
0: You're lying. It has to be you. I killed Charlie, and he wasn't Rocky Rhodes. And Susan wasn't. You have to be. I have to know. I have to kill Rocky, or I've done it all for nothing. Rocky Rhodes mustn't find those poison pills.
1: Your husband didn't die from poison, Mrs. Weatherby. So you would have been safe even if the pills were found.
0: But Rocky Rhodes...
1: None of those people was Rocky Rhodes. Your own guilt made you suspicious of everything they did.
0: But there must be a Rocky Rhodes. Phil said there was. There has to be a Rocky Rhodes.
2: Is she dead, Doctor?
1: I'm afraid she is.
2: And there I was being sorry for her, her husband being dead. Just think, she killed her husband and one of us, and none of us would ever have known it if she hadn't told Susan all about it in the cabin. It was good of you to get here so fast, Doctor.
1: Well, I'd have gotten here sooner if it hadn't been for the blizzard. Maybe none of this would have happened. By the way, I'm not a doctor, Mr. Sheldon. My name is Rhodes. Rocky Rhodes.

0: Thank you, Jane Wyman, for a splendid performance.
1: Miss Wyman, would you do me a favor?
2: I'd be glad to, Mr. Wilcox.
1: Would you autograph my script?
2: Why, certainly. What shall I write?
1: Well, why not just write to ALRSP Wilcox from Jane Wyman.
2: ALRSP? What does that stand for?
1: Autolite resistor spark plugs.
2: Oh, of course. I should have known. A plug for plugs.
1: Why, sure.
2: Well, ALRSP it is. There. How's that?
1: Thank you. 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
0: And now, in introducing again our star, Miss Jane Wyman, I wish also to extend to her, on behalf of our sponsor and all of us here on Suspense, our sincere congratulations on her nomination for the Academy Award for her splendid performance in the current Warner Brothers picture, Johnny Belinda, and to wish her the best of luck in balloting.
2: Thank you very much. 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
2: And I'll be listening next week when James Mason and his lovely wife, Pamela Calino, appear in the Agatha Christie story, Where There's a Will. Another gripping study in...
0: Suspense!
1: Tonight's Suspense play was adapted by Sylvia Richards from the current best-selling mystery by Pat McGeer. Music was composed by Lucian Morawek and conducted by Lud Bluskin. The entire production was under the direction of Anton M. Leader.
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3: This is the man in black, here to introduce this weekly half hour of Suspense. Tonight from Hollywood, we bring you in a dramatic role and in a character different from those you are accustomed to seeing him portray, Mr. Charles Ruggles. But before we raise the curtain on this evening's suspense play, here is a message from your host, the Roma Wine Company of Fresno, California.
0: Distance lends enchantment, says the old proverb, and it seems borne out in this little episode that we might see taking place at the smart and handsome Pan-American Club, Havana, Cuba. An American visitor is amazed that his Cuban host can picture the marvelous climate and rich, fruitful soil of California without ever having been there. But the Cuban responds, "One sip alone of wonderful Roma wine tells me all that. Only true perfection of climate and soil could produce the perfection of your splendid California wine, Roma wine." That's so. And as Roma wines become available to wine connoisseurs of more and more lands, the chorus of praise grows for the truly superb quality of these good Roma wines. No wonder, then, these wine experts of other lands are so eager to import Roma wines, no matter what the distances from our own California. And no wonder, too, that these taste-delighting Roma wines, with no import duty to pay, and without expensive shipping charges added to their cost here, are America's largest selling wines. With such richly rewarding enjoyment within your reach, why not get acquainted with your favorites among Roma Wine's many different delightful wine types? Remember the name, R-O-M-A, Roma Wine, made in California for enjoyment throughout the world.
3: And now with Dorothy L. Sayers' story, Suspicion, and with the performance of Charles Ruggles as Mr. Hubert Mummery, Roma Wines again hope to keep you in suspense. Mr. Mummery took the morning train down to business, as he always did. He opened the door of his office, much as he always opened it, and saw his partner, Brooks, sitting at his desk, as he always sat. And the world seemed perfectly orderly and dependable and sane. And then it began, very simply, out of a few chance remarks, the terror took shape and grew, until it was a black mountain of fear and suspicion.
4: Morning, Mummery. Pleasant morning, huh?
5: Yeah? Oh, quite.
4: Yeah, I've been looking through some bank accounts. I've an idea they're trying to put us off until... Hubert Mummery, what's the matter with you?
5: Yeah, with me?
4: Oh, you gave me a start. Why, man, you're as white as a sheet.
5: Oh, am I? Well, I'm not feeling quite myself this morning. Breakfast didn't agree with me. Hmm. Didn't agree with me at all.
4: Well, you'd better look after yourself. We're none of us as young as we once were, you know?
5: Yeah, always had a beastly stomach, always.
4: Well, I can't remember you having an attack like this in years, Mummery. Huh. That new missus of yours giving you proper food? Good, mild, digestible thing?
5: No, I'm afraid Ethel knows nothing at all about a kitchen.
4: Well, that's what you get for marrying a girl without showing it to a friend. I'm doing it in such a rush, 10-day courtship, and at your age, Mummery.
5: Well, you'll see why when you meet her. Besides, it doesn't matter in the least. After all, I was a bachelor up until a few weeks ago and rather used to taking care of myself, you know.
4: Oh, my dear man, you're not telling me that you manage the household.
5: Oh, hardly. No need for that. We've engaged a housekeeper who's a gem, really. Capable, motherly soul named Sutton. Ethel's delighted with her, and so am I. Hmm. Exceptional cook and all that.
4: Well, that's excellent. We can all do that sort of thing, you know. I say you better take it easy and keep off your feet today. A man's health comes first, you know.
5: Thanks. I'll be all right. I took one of my tablets on the train.
4: Well, if you need anything, you let me know, huh?
5: Yes.
4: Oh, by the way, Mummery, I suppose your wife doesn't know another of those cooking gems, does she?
5: Well, I don't know. They aren't so easy to find nowadays. Don't tell me your cook is leaving you.
4: Oh, good Lord, no. Perish the thought. It's It's for the Phillipsons. Their girl is getting married.
5: Yeah, well, always said marriage is the graveyard of good cooks.
4: Positively. You know, I think it should be a criminal offense for cooks to feel the mating urge. Leaves a family high and dry.
5: Yeah.
4: You know, I said to Phillipson, "You mind what you're doing," I said. "You get somebody you know something about, or you may find yourself landed with this poisoning woman." What's her name? Mrs. Andrews? Carolyn Andrews? "I don't want to be sending wreaths for your funeral yet a while," I said.
5: Now, wasn't that a dreadful thing, though, that Andrews case? Ethel read some of it to me out of the newspapers. My. Gave me the cold horrors.
4: Well, it's a disgrace, I call it. Three people dead of poisoning. Falling ill one by one, gradually getting worse and worse, and suddenly dying off like flies after a month or so of her cooking.
5: My.
4: And all the police say is they think she's hanging around the neighborhood and may seek employment as a cook. As a cook. Now, I ask you. Puts us all in the shadow of the grave, doesn't it?
5: Well, rather.
4: Well, it's only to be hoped that they'll catch this charming Mrs. Andrews before she tries her arsenic seasoning on somebody else. And that's why I told Phillipson to be careful about hiring a strange woman.
5: Well, quite right, too. One can't be too careful about a thing like that. I'll ask Sutton if she knows of another cook as good as she is. You won't need worry about anyone she recommends.
4: Oh, excellent. I suppose she's worked for the right sort of people, Mama.
5: Right sort? Well, I imagine so. I don't know.
4: Well, didn't she bring references?
5: Why, yes, she did. A great pile of them. Glowing ones, too. But I don't know. Ethel and I were so glad to get someone that we haven't bothered to look them up, really.
4: Well, it's 10:30. I must get back to work. Would you mind dictating a few letters, Mummery? Mm. Some dunners? I do it, but I've some bills to get out in the next room.
5: All right, I'm glad to.
4: Well, I'll have Penny take them down. Miss Penny, will you step in here a moment, please?
1: Coming, Mr. Brooks.
4: Oh. Don't exert yourself, old man, because... Oh, Penny, Mr. Mummery will give you some letters for our forgetful customer.
1: Yes, sir.
4: And I'll be in the next office if I'm needed, Mummery. And do ask that sterling cook of yours to find someone for poor Phillipson, eh?
5: I'll speak to Sutton as soon as I get home.
4: Good man.
1: You're looking a bit pale this morning, Mr. Mummery.
5: Yes, I know. Let's get down to the letters, Penny, shall we?
1: Yes, sir.
5: Dear sirs, unless payment on your account is immediately forthcoming, we must institute proceedings which...
1: Yes, sir. Which, sir?
5: I was thinking. Wonderfully clever how that Mrs. Andrews manages to get positions with respectable families.
1: Wasn't nothing so clever about the last one, sir.
5: No?
1: No. She brought plenty of references. Glowing ones, too, the paper said.
5: Where in the world would such a woman come by honest references?
1: Oh, there wasn't no question of their honesty, Mr. Mummery.
5: What do you mean by that?
1: Oh, the poor deceased family were so glad to get someone that they never even bothered to look them up.
5: Oh.
1: Why, whatever is the matter, sir? Have I said something that I shouldn't...
5: No. I'm going to go home, Miss Penny. I don't feel well. Not at all well.
3: On the homeward-bound train, Mr. Mummery's mind kept up a continual flow of discomforting thoughts. Those references of Sutton's. How did he know, after all? Yes, Brooks was quite right. One can't be too careful. Be sure you get someone you know something about, or you may find yourself landed with this poisoning woman, this Mrs. Andrews. The pain in Mr. Mummery's stomach gave a sudden twinge. He gripped the edge of his seat. He had eaten too quickly. His breakfast had been too heavy. He must speak to Ethel about Sutton. Sutton! As he walked up the quiet street of the remote little country town, the well-known familiar landmarks looked somehow strange and menacing. He reached the house, walked up the path, and then something drew him round toward the back. Somehow, despite himself, he found himself opening the screen door of Sutton's kitchen.
5: Miss Sutton.
2: Oh, Lord, sir. You did give me a turn, Mr. Mummery. I was so taken up waiting for the potatoes to boil that I didn't hear the front door go at all, sir.
5: Well, I used my key, Sutton. Where is Mrs. Mummery?
2: Oh, the poor dear was feeling a bit sickish after breakfast this morning, and I might have lied down for a bit. She was looking so poorly.
5: Ethel sick? Ethel's never sick. I don't understand.
2: Oh, it was working about too much that done it, if you ask me. I I told her to go light with it, but she's that restless she can't abide to be doing nothing.
5: Where is she now?
2: Well, that's young Mr. Welbeck called by to get some flowers she's promised his mother, and he cheered her up a bit. She needed cheering, too, by the look of her poor lamb.
5: Where are they, Sutton?
2: They're having their tea in the garden. She's a deal better than she was, sir. A deal better.
5: Well, I'm glad of that. I'll step out and have a word with her.
2: Oh, Mr. Mumray.
5: Yes?
2: Before you go, I'd like to show you what I got for your dinner.
5: But I...
2: Just a moment, Mr. Mumray, sir. There. Have a look at that now.
5: That steak and kidney pie, isn't it?
2: You'll find it beautiful and light, sir. It's made with butter, it is. So you'll have no trouble at all digesting it.
5: No, well, very good.
2: And it's seasoned something wonderful.
5: Yes, I'm sure it's excellent. Well, I'll wander out and see Mrs. Mumray now, if you don't mind.
2: Oh, by all means, sir. And try to get up a good appetite for your dinner, won't you, Mr. Mumray, sir?
5: Yeah, I'll do my best. Thank you, Sutton. Ethel. Oh, Ethel.
6: Who's that?
5: It's I, Tiddlywinks, Hubert.
6: Oh, I wasn't expecting you so early. Oh,
5: well, I quit before time. I didn't startle you, did I, Pet?
6: Yes, you did.
5: I'm sorry, I
6: thought something was wrong. I don't like to be startled.
7: Hello, Mumray.
5: Well, hello, Welbeck. I didn't see you. How are you?
7: Oh, I'm all right, thanks. But I'm afraid I found Ethel feeling rather badly.
5: Yes, Sutton told me. Are you better now, dearest?
6: I'm feeling dreadfully upset. Unsteady. I suppose I'll be all right by morning. Do sit down and have your tea, Hubert.
5: Well, thank you. I need it.
7: Biscuit?
5: Are they good?
7: Melt in your mouth. I'd devour the lot if I didn't have to be getting home to dinner.
5: Oh, you're leaving?
7: I must. Mother's waiting.
6: I'll have the gardener wrap her flowers. Give them to
7: you. Oh, no, don't bother.
6: Oh, no bother at all. Heaven knows he's paid enough for puttering about. Thomas! Thomas!
8: Come in, ma'am.
6: Is the tea still warm, dear?
5: Just right, thanks.
8: You was calling me, Mrs. Mummery?
6: Oh, Thomas, will you please wrap these flowers for me and bring them into the house?
8: Righto, ma'am.
6: I'll take Mr. Welbeck to the door. Oh, no, don't bother to get up, dear. Just tell Mr. Welbeck goodbye and finish your tea like a good boy.
7: Oh, yes, indeed. Get to
5: see. Well, do come and see us soon again, won't you, Welbeck?
7: Love to. But I can't leave Mother alone very often. She's extremely nervous lately. Terribly so.
5: Oh, that's too bad.
7: She's not really been herself since that Andrews poisoning business started in the newspapers. Alarmed her more than you believe.
5: Yes, well, it's rather unnerved everyone, if you ask me. I do hope they catch her soon.
7: They may.
6: What do you mean?
7: There were a couple of blokes from Scotland Yard in the village this morning. Rumor is they've got a new line on Mrs. Andrews. It's down their head. Think of it. That fiend has been on the loose for, well, let's see now. Exactly 1, 2, 3, 4. Yes, almost 4 weeks to the day.
6: I'd rather not think about it if no one minds.
5: Quite right, my dear. Let's not.
6: Let's not. I have too many other things on my mind. Oh, by the way, Hubert.
5: Hmm?
6: I forgot to tell you to bring some cash home from the city with you today.
5: I know you did, Diddlywinks, but I remembered it all by myself.
6: Oh, a good thing, too. The greengrocer had a rather glum look on his face this morning.
5: Well, we'll be able to stare him in the eye tomorrow.
6: And then there's Sutton's salary.
5: Hmm? Well, I'm not sure I brought enough for that.
6: Oh, that's too bad. I do so want to be prompt with her.
5: Prompt?
6: Yes, dear. Sutton's been with us exactly 1 month tonight.
7: I must drop along now. See you soon again, Mummery. I say thanks for the tea.
6: Hubert, what's the matter? Mr. Welbeck said thanks for tea. Didn't you hear?
5: Yes. Oh, I'm sorry.
6: You seem so far away, dear.
5: No, not at all. Not at all. I was a bit tired, I suppose.
7: Let the old gent rest his weary bones.
6: He's worked much too hard lately. Come along, Mr. Welbeck. I'll do the honors for the family.
7: Coming.
5: 4 weeks.

0: Thomas, photograph? Of who, sir?
1: Of Mrs. Andrews.
0: Here they be, sir. They go back about 20 days, these do. I always take them out of the kitchen when the cook has finished with them.
1: I see. Now let's have them, Thomas. Now then. June 15th. June 15th. Yes, that was just about the time. Should be an article about Mrs. Carolyn Andrews in this one. Of course, she'll have managed to change her appearance, but there should be a resemblance. Now, let's see. Ought to be about on... Thomas.
0: Yes, sir?
1: Where did you say you got these papers?
0: Out of the kitchen, sir. Why, what is it, Mr. Mummery?
1: Somebody's been through them with the scissors, Thomas. Every line about the Andrews case has been clipped out. Every line.
0: Mr. Mummery, sir.
1: Don't. Now, look for yourself. There. There. There. There.
0: But I don't understand it, do you, sir?
1: I'm afraid to try, Thomas. Are there any more papers about?
0: There's a few more under the shelf where I keep... Oh, botheration. Look at that. Meddlers. That's what they are. Meddling with my things.
1: Don't waste time with that now, Thomas.
0: But look at it, sir. All spilled and wasted. It costs good money, too.
1: Well, all right. We'll buy more of whatever it is.
0: Only a bit left. And it ain't so easy to get, I'll tell you. It's just about the best weed killer there is. Them weeds just fold up and die the minute it touches them. If somebody hadn't tampered with the stopper, there wouldn't have been a drop lost.
1: Thomas.
0: Yes, sir?
1: Let me see that can.
0: Yes, sir.
1: Arsenical weed killer. Contains arsenic. Deadly poison.
0: Stopper was loose, sir. Somebody had it out. I never leaves like that. Nothing like that.
1: Thomas.
0: Yes, sir. Yes, sir. Oh, good Lord, Mr. Mummery. What is it, sir?
1: I don't... I think I should have had that tea, Thomas.
0: Oh, I'll call the missus.
1: No. You mustn't alarm her, whatever you do. Don't alarm her. She's not to be excited. But get to the phone and call Dr. Maysby. I'm ill, Thomas. Tell him I'm terribly ill.

0: How is he, Dr. Mingsby? How is he?
1: Now then, Mrs. Mummery, he's not so bad as all that. He's really far better than he was last night. Decidedly, yes. The patient is somewhat improved, aren't you, Mummery?
2: Well, I'm feeling quite all right, Ethel. I shouldn't be surprised if I lived after all.
0: My poor darling, you gave me such a fright.
2: Did I?
1: Little wonder. Symptoms were rather alarming.
0: Whatever on earth could it have been, Dr. Mingsby? He was suffering so dreadfully last night. Of course, those powders you gave him quieted him a bit, but he did seem to be in such agony.
1: Well, I really can't say precisely what it was. I could pretend to know, but frankly, I don't, Mrs. Mummery. I haven't the proper equipment here for a real diagnosis, but I'd venture an old-fashioned, non-scientific guess that it was a touch of common garden ptomaine.
2: Yes, yes, that's what it was, Ethel. I'm sure of it.
1: Tomorrow or next day, when he's quite well, mind you, I'd like to have him come down to the office in Berwick for a thorough examination.
0: Do you hear that, dear? You must make him promise to come, Doctor. He's so very careless about himself.
1: He'll come. This episode gave him a bit of a start, I think. Nothing like a touch of ptomaine to make a man health conscious, eh, Mummery?
2: Well, you're right, Doctor. You'll see me very soon, I promise.
1: Excellent, excellent. And until then, you just continue the powders I gave you, one every hour.
2: Yes, Doctor.
1: And no solid foods. Have that cook of yours make you a nice strong broth of some kind.
2: Huh? What?
1: And above all, stay in bed for the next 24 hours.
0: I'll see to that, Dr. Mingsby.
1: I'm depending on you, Mrs. Mummery. And now, if you'll tell me where you put my hat...
0: Well, I'll get it for you.
1: Oh, you needn't trouble. If you'll just tell
0: me... Oh, no trouble at all. It's out on the stand porch.
1: So, Mummery, do try to take better care of yourself from now on, huh? No need to make Ethel a widow before her time.
2: Well, I'll do my best not to. Dr. Mingsby.
1: What's that, Mummery?
2: Listen to me. I haven't time to explain now.
1: What are you talking about?
2: Keep your voice down, man. I don't want to frighten Ethel, but there's something very strange going on in this house.
1: You aren't delirious, are
2: you? I may need your help soon. I'll phone you sometime today as soon as I can do it without alarming Ethel. Oh, she wouldn't be able to sleep for weeks if she had any inkling of what's going on.
1: You aren't imagining things, are you?
2: No, no, listen, Mingsby. Last night, before I took sick, I found...
3: Oh, I beg pardon, sir.
2: Well, Sutton?
1: Yes, Sutton, what is it?
3: Mrs. Mummer has sent me to tell you that your chauffeur's brought the car round, sir.
1: Oh, yes, good. I'll be getting along now, I think.
3: Oh, sir, if I'm not being too inquisitive, sir, how is the patient this morning?
1: Why, he's much better, Sutton, but he had a rather grim session of it just the same.
3: Oh, that's dreadful, ain't it, sir?

0: Jumping around my greenhouse, will they now? Upsetting my things. Oh, will they now? Not much they won't. I'll put a lock on this door that...
1: Thomas.
0: Who's that? Why, Mr. Mummer, shh. You ain't supposed to be up and about, are you? You're supposed to be in your bed, ain't you, sir?
1: I want to get those papers we were looking at yesterday, Thomas.
0: Does the missus know you're walking around out here? Sir, I'll be bound the missus
1: we'll
0: don't...
1: keep this a secret from the missus, Thomas.
0: You'll get your death, Mr. Mummery.
1: If I lie upstairs in bed all day, the whole Mummery family will get its death. Now, where are those papers?
0: Well, they're just inside the door there, where you left them, sir. Just inside the door.
1: Now, let's see. Now, where was it?
0: Right about there, sir.
1: No, it wasn't.
0: In a little further... Now, to your left. All right, there they are, sir.
1: Well, if they are, I've been struck blind. There's nothing here but the stone floor and a box of tulip bulbs.
0: You must be wrong, sir.
1: All right, well, come and look and see here.
0: Yes, sir. Mr. Mummery.
1: Well, they're gone.
0: What do you know?
1: I'm not at all sure what I know, but I'm going to find out. You come with me, Thomas.
0: You ought to be in your bed, sir.
1: All right, I ought to be in my bed, sir. Come along, will you?
0: Yes, sir.
1: Where is Sutton?
0: I don't know, sir. Oh, yes, on second thoughts, I do know. I saw her going down to the greengrocer's to pay the bill. When she passed me, I heard her muttering something about not wanting anybody to come prying about her kitchen. The missus is particular.
1: Yeah, doesn't want us in the kitchen, huh? No, I guess not. Well, that's where we're going right now.
0: I don't think she'd like it,
1: no,
0: sir.
1: No, I'm sure she wouldn't, Thomas. Come along in.
0: All right, sir, if you say to, sir.
1: Now, let's see, where could they be?
0: You ain't expecting to find them papers in here, are you, sir?
1: I was, Thomas. Is it possible that I'm mistaken? No, I'm not. Now, where could... The stove. That's where they'd be. That's just where the... Just as I thought. Have a look inside, Thomas. There they are, or what's left of them. Somebody kindled quite a little blaze with your old newspapers, wouldn't you say?
0: Lord, sir, you should have been a detective.
1: Yes, I always rather thought so myself. Well, the papers are done for. By Jove, she's a clever one, all right. Doesn't miss a trick. We're dealing with a very cautious, very thorough woman, Thomas. And I shouldn't be a bit surprised if... Well, are you listening to me? Thomas, what are you staring at?
0: Mr. Mummery, what's that on the windowsill?
1: On the wi... The weed killer. The arsenical weed killer. It's found its way into the kitchen.
0: The stopper's off again, ain't it, sir?
1: Right, the stopper's off and it's nearly empty. Thomas, what's in that pot on the stove?
0: I don't know, sir.
1: Well, look and see.
0: Yes, sir. It's chicken broth, sir. Real strong chicken broth.
1: Good. Here. Now take this empty medicine bottle and get as much broth into it as it'll hold.
0: What for, sir?
1: Just do it, Thomas, please.
0: Yes, sir.
1: That's fine. Now then, get the car out of the garage.
0: Where are we going, sir?
1: We're going to Berwick.
0: But, Mr. Mummery, the doctor...
1: We're going to see the doctor, Thomas, before we're all beyond his help.

0: sorry to kept you waiting so long, Mummery, but it's quite a lengthy process.
1: Oh, I don't mind the waiting, Doctor. It isn't that, but Ethel's there alone in the house with her, and I want to know.
0: I can tell you now.
1: You've finished?
0: I've analyzed every drop of the contents, used Marsh's test for arsenic. I'm able to tell you a very definite answer, my boy.
1: What is it, Maisby?
0: Yes.
1: You mean there is arsenic in that broth? And
0: I mean that broth is chock full of arsenic. Mrs. Andrews is taking no chances this time. There's enough poison there to kill your entire household.
2: Oh, Mr. Mummery, look, you're hitting 70. You are. It ain't safe at all, sir.
1: I've got to get home. I've got to get home. Lord knows what's happening there.
2: Oh, Mr. Mummery.
1: Shut up.
3: Ethel is poisoned, dying dead. Ethel is poisoned, dying dead.
2: I patched the front right arm myself, sir, and it's fearful weak it is.
3: Sutton, Mrs. Andrews, Sutton, Mrs. Andrews, Sutton, Mrs. Andrews, Sutton, Mrs. Andrews.
2: Oh, thank the Lord, there's the ass.
1: What's that car doing in front of it? What's it doing there?
2: I don't know, sir.
3: It's happened already. The doctor's there. It's happened already. The doctor's there. It's happened already.
1: The doctor's there.
2: Standing out under the ass, Mr. Mannering.
4: Oh, it's my fault. I did it. It's my fault. I left her here. I did it. I killed her.
2: Oh, Mr. Mummery, sir.
4: Oh, Ethel. Ethel. Ethel. Ethel, where is she? Welbeck, what are you doing here?
5: I'm Scotland Yard, Mummery. Easy now. Take it easy.
4: Well, where is she? Tell me. I have a right to know.
5: Who is the inspector?
4: I'm Hubert Mummery. Where's my wife?
5: Now, try to be calm, Mummery, won't you? That's a good girl.
4: What do you mean? Why are you sitting down here? Is she beyond help?
5: I'm afraid she is, sir.
4: Oh, Lord. Oh. Can I see her?
5: I'm afraid not, Mummery. It'd only be painful.
4: Oh, Lord. But that Mrs. Andrews, though, you've got her. She didn't get away.
5: No, we've got Mrs. Andrews right enough.
4: Oh, Ethel. You see, officer, we've only been married 10 weeks. 10 weeks yesterday, I... Sutton. Sutton.
6: Yes, Mr. Mummery. I'm very sorry about things. Sorry for you, sir.
4: Sorry for me. That's good. Well, it's too late now. Well, take her away. Take her away.
6: Oh, Mr. Mummery, I'm so
4: take
6: sorry.
4: Take her away.
5: You'd better go, Sutton. Go ahead. He's upset, of course. Wants to be alone.
4: Oh, you see, Mrs. Mummery and I were in desperate need of a cook. But it's just as I said to Brooks. One can't be too careful about taking a strange person into the house. Why, I didn't even suspect her until yesterday. I had no idea there were... Go! Are you letting her go? Well, you can't let her go. That's Mrs. Andrews. Don't...
6: Oh, please,
4: this
6: sir.
4: Broth, it's chock full of arsenic.
6: I didn't have no end in that broth, sir. It was made while I was at the greengrocer.
4: You can't let her go. Why did she...
6: And I didn't make your tea yesterday, nor your breakfast yesterday morning. So help me, Mr. Mummery, sir. I didn't. You...
4: Ethel. Oh, Ethel, my darling. I thought you were... Oh, are you all right, Ethel? Ethel, dear, what is it?
7: I overheard what you said you told Brooks about taking a strange person into your house. You were right, you know, Hubert.
4: Well, I don't understand.
5: Ready?
7: Quite.
8: Come along, then.
4: Ethel!
8: Well, not Ethel, really, sir. Carolyn would be more like you.
7: Yes. And by the way, you're forgetting a rather important little formality, aren't you?
5: Eh? Oh, yes. Sorry, Mummery. Carolyn Andrews, I arrest you for murder in the name of the king.

0: And so closes Suspicion, presented by Roma Wines and starring Charles Ruggles. Tonight's tale of suspense. In just a moment, we will hear again from Mr. Ruggles. First, a message from the sponsor of Suspense.
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0: And now here is Charles Ruggles.
2: 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Well, it was a great pleasure for me to appear on Suspense this evening, and I'll be listening next week, as I hope you will, when Faye Bainter and a distinguished Hollywood cast will be starred. And one more word. 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Buy more war bonds.
0: Suspense is produced and directed by William Spear. Don't forget then, next Thursday, same time, Faye Bainter and other stars in Suspense.
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Man in Black, here again to introduce Columbia's program, Suspense. From Hollywood tonight, we bring you the noted British actor, Mr. Edmund Gwynn, a star of an unusual murder study by his distinguished compatriot, Miss Dorothy Sayers. The story called The Fountain Plays is tonight's tale of suspense. Currently appearing in the Metro-Goldwyn-Mayer Technicolor production, Lassie Come Home, following such successes as Foreign Correspondent and the stage plays The Wookiee and The Three Sisters, it is Mr. Gwynn's particular pleasure to embody on the stage and the screen the eternal middle-class Englishman, the common man of Britain, and proud of it. The character Mr. Gwynn portrays in our play tonight, Mr. Archibald Spiller, conservative John Bull that he may be, has lately had a bit of luck. Mr. Spiller lives on a little country estate with a cook and a manservant, and in the garden, yes, a fountain. Of all these little luxuries, it is the fountain which pleases him the most. An interesting sort of hobby for such a man, a fountain. Perhaps more interesting than even Mr. Spiller himself realized at the beginning of that memorable evening. These events were really quite unusual, and with their publication, and with the performance of Mr. Edmund Gwynn as Archie Spiller, we again hope to keep you in suspense. The Fountain Plays.

0: Now then, Mr. Spiller, what about it?
1: Ah, have a care of the fountain, Sam. Get wet if you stand too close.
0: Fountain? You and your blasted fountain, wasting your money on a doodad.
1: Oh, not expensive, Sam. It's very ingenious, really. Uses the same water over and over again, you see?
0: Don't try and put me off. What about it?
1: Well, I told you, I'd talk to you about it later this evening.
0: Later? Hmm. Later. Well, I want to talk about it now. I want a straight answer to my question.
1: I've given you an answer, Mr. Spiller.
0: You've given me nothing but bluff and bluster. Do I get it or don't I? That's what I want to know. And if
1: Gooch, please, please. My guests are arriving. I'll talk to you tonight.
0: You'd better talk straight, too. It'll be your last chance, my lad.
1: Hello! Hello there, everybody. You're just in time for a cocktail. Come in.
2: Master Seb would find you here, Daddy. I hope we're not interrupting.
1: Certainly not. You know Mr. Gooch, don't you, my dear?
2: Of course.
1: And this is my neighbor, Mrs. Digby, Mr. Gooch.
2: How do you do, Mr. Gooch?
1: And Ronald Proudfoot, my daughter's fiancé.
3: How do you do, sir?
0: How do you do?
1: Do help yourselves, everybody. You'll find all the fixings right there on the stone settee. Betty, you play hostess, will you, dear?
2: All right, dear.
0: I'll take mine neat.
1: I was just showing Mr. Gooch the wonders of my little fountain.
2: Oh, Daddy, you do make such a fuss over that fountain.
1: Oh, well, even so, I always say that there's nothing quite like a bit of ornamental water to set a place off.
3: Sort of like the Versailles Gardens, what?
2: Oh, it's really lovely, Mr. Spiller. And so secluded, with the rhododendrons and the lilac hedge all around.
1: Ah, you like that, eh? You know, I was thinking of cutting out some of these lilacs.
2: Oh, I wouldn't.
1: Well, to make a vista, so to speak. You can't even see it from the house with these bushes on all four sides.
2: Well, now, perhaps that might add something.
1: But if you like the lilacs, Mrs. Digby, the lilacs shall stay.
2: Oh, Mr. Spiller. I'm no authority, I'm sure.
0: Well, if you want an authority, I'd say it's a mess. Plaster, backstop and all. A mess, see?
1: A mess?
0: Yes, a mess.
2: Oh, maybe Mr. Gooch means the way the backstop arches up above the stray. It rather overshadows it,
1: oh,
2: you know.
1: Oh, have to have that, you know, my dear. Prevailing winds from the south. Blows the jet of water right out onto the grass. If it weren't for that backstop, I'd have a regular swamp over there. Wasteful, too.
2: Well, I'm glad I know that.
0: You always were a fool, Archie, squandering money on a fountain.
1: Oh, no, indeed. It uses the same water over and over again. Like the ones in Trafalgar Square, you know. It's most ingenious, really.
2: Why, isn't that a wonderful idea?
1: Well, I have to be careful, of course, even so. I turn it off every night to save leakage and waste and so on.
0: Same old Spiller. A proper miser, if ever there was one.
3: Oh, I say now,
4: Mr. Spiller, sir.
1: Yeah?
4: The dinner is served.
1: What? Oh, thank you, Master, thank you. Well, what do you say? Everybody ready for a bit of dinner? Hey, you going then, shall we? Come on, let's go in there. I got it. You can get some.
2: Why, Mr. Spiller, your modest little fountain. When you're past the bushes, why, all at once, you can scarcely hear it at all.
1: Yes, quite impossible to hear it from the house. Can't hear it at all.

0: Another glass of port, won't you have one, eh? Hmm? What is it, Masters?
1: Will that be all then, sir?
0: Yes, thank you, Masters, yes. Excellent dinner. My compliments to the cook, please.
1: Yes, sir.
0: And a coffee in the drawing room.
1: Very good, sir.
0: Well, shall we adjourn?
2: Shall we what?
0: Adjourn. Going to the drawing room, what?
2: Quite a toff you've become, eh, Archie? Big change from the old days. Adjourn to the drawing room.
0: Yeah. Yes, yeah. Well, we'll all have a spot of coffee now, eh?
2: Coffee? Is that the best you got to offer?
0: Oh, no, by no means. Have anything you like, old man.
2: That's better.
3: What would you think, Mr. Spiller, about a rubber or two of bridge?
0: Oh, excellent suggestion. Splendid.
2: Good thing I don't play, eh, Archie? I see I'm counted out before we start.
3: Oh, Mr. Gooch, I'm so sorry. Do take my place. I'm really very tired.
2: No, thanks. We didn't play bridge where I come from, and neither did Archie. Although I see he picked it up quick enough once he got...
0: Well, it's never too late to learn, you know.
2: I've got better ways than that to spend my time when I visit an old pal. Where's that fellow, Masters?
1: Was there something you wished, sir?
2: Take the whiskey and soda down by that fountain. Whiskey and moonlight and jolly old fountain. That's the proper way to spend an evening, eh, my lad?
1: Quite, sir.
2: Mind you bring the full decanter. One drink's only a starter for a chap like yours, truly.
1: Very good, sir.
2: While I'm at it, better take a few of these here Coronas. Only the best for your old pals, eh, Archie?
0: Yes, yes.
2: See you folks later. See you later on.
0: Oh, Mrs. Digby, shall it be you and me against the youngsters?
3: Daddy. Eh?
0: Yes, dear?
3: Will you tell me why you put up with that man?
0: Gooch? Oh, come, he's not a bad sort, really. Had a drop too much this evening, perhaps.
3: He always has a drop too much. And he is a bad sort. He's a rude, unpleasant, terrible man.
0: Well, old friend, you know, not much a chap can do.
3: Oh, Daddy, you're so soft-hearted. But if you can't do anything, I can.
0: Now, please, dear, please, he'll be gone in a day or two.
3: High time. What does he mean, talking to you that way in your own home?
4: Shall we cut for deal?
0: Yes, shall I,
3: Well, I don't care. You shan't put me off. This is the last time that man is going to come into this house.
0: There you are. Game and rubber.
3: I guess the old folks aren't so slow after all, eh, Parson? Now, don't get Daddy all puffed up. You did have all the cards.
4: Oh, not a bit of it. Jolly well played, sir.
0: Play one more?
3: Oh, I'm afraid not. I don't want to put a damper on the party, but it's 10:30.
0: My word, so it is. Last hour or so passed in no time.
3: Oh, that's probably because we were spared the company of the charming Mr. Gooch.
0: Wonder where he is.
3: I could guess.
4: He said he was going out by the fountain.
3: Dead to the world, that's what he is.
0: Why, Betty.
3: Oh, from drink, silly.
4: Oh, of course. Well, I'm not superstitious, you know, but...
0: Oh, Gooch will take care of himself, I dare say. Well, Mrs. Digby, if you really must...
3: I'm afraid I really must.
0: Well, then perhaps I can see you home.
3: Well, if it wouldn't be inconvenient...
0: Oh, not a bit of it. It's a pleasure I've been looking forward to all the evening.

0: Well, here we are.
1: Yes.
0: It's been such a lovely evening, Mr. Spiller.
1: Yeah, you know, I've been thinking, I'm awfully lucky to have found a neighbor like you, at my time of life, I mean.
0: Maybe it's not luck at all.
1: It's fate, you mean? Eh, Mrs. Digby? Hmm? Or may I call you Rosalind?
0: Oh, of course.
1: And you call me Archibald, eh? Silly name, but it's the only one I've got there.
0: All right.
1: You know, it was true what I said tonight, that the place will be needing a new hostess soon.
0: With Betty getting married, you mean?
1: Mm.
0: You must be very happy for her.
1: Oh, I am. But what I mean is, well, we're both alone in the world now, and
0: yes?
1: Rosalind, there's something I want to talk to you about soon. I can't just now. There are arrangements I have to make, but I do want to talk to you very seriously.
0: Well, I'll always be here, you know. But it's late now.
1: Yes, it is. Well, good night, Rosalind. It has been a lovely evening.
0: Good night, Archie.

0: Hello, Masters. Tell me, where's everybody?
1: Mr. Ronald left 5 or 10 minutes since, sir, and Miss Elizabeth has retired.
0: Oh. Mm. Well, has Mr. Gooch come in yet?
1: I couldn't say, sir. Shall I go to see?
0: No, no, no. Never mind. You can cuddle into bed now. I'll lock up.
1: Very good, sir.
0: Over the way, Masters. Is the fountain turned off?
1: Yes, sir. I turned it off myself at 10:30, seeing you were engaged.
0: Oh, fine, fine. Well, good night, Masters.
1: Good night, sir.
0: Oh, hello there. Just coming out to look for you, Gooch.
2: Hello.
0: You have a nice evening?
2: A nice evening. Not as nice an evening as you had with the obliging little widow, eh?
0: No, that's enough of that now, Sam.
2: Oh, it is it? That's enough, is it? That's a good one. Do you think I am talking to me like that? One of your ruddy servants? Well, I'm not. I'm the boss here. Get that into your head. I'm the boss, and you know it.
3: All right, all right.
0: But buzz off to bed now, like a good fellow. It's getting late, and I'm tired.
2: Oh, no, you don't. Think I'm drunk, don't you? Well, I'm not drunk enough, so I don't remember the little business I've got with you.
0: Well, can't we talk about it in the morning?
2: No. We'll talk about it right now. I'm short of cash. It's high time you kicked in with some more.
0: Now, look here, Sam. I pay you your allowance, as we agreed, and you stay here whenever you like. But that's all.
2: Oh, it is it?
0: Yes.
2: Getting pretty high and mighty, aren't you, number 4132?
0: Sam, quiet, for heaven's sake.
2: You're in a fine spot to tell me what you're going to do, aren't you?
4: Quiet, the servants, mightier.
2: Quiet, Betty, mightier, or Ronald Fatdoodle, or whatever his name is.
0: Sam, you're drunk.
2: Sure I'm drunk. I'm not an escaped jailbird, am I? I'm not liable to be all back to work out 10 years odd labor for forgery,
0: listen,
2: am I?
0: Sam, listen, I'll give you a little extra, just this once.
2: When I think a man like me, that was only in for a short stretch anyway, worked it out all good and proper, dependent on the charity, mind you, of a pal what's rolling in wealth.
0: I'm not rolling in wealth, and you know it. But if you'll promise me, faithfully, that this is the last time...
2: Sure, I'll promise. For an old pal, I'll promise anything. You just give me $5,000 down.
0: $5,000?
2: That's right. I've got a great opportunity. All I need is a little ready cash.
0: Now, don't be an idiot, Sam. Where do you think I'm going to lay hands on that much? Just like that. I'll give you a check for $500.
2: Oh, trying to reneging your old pal, eh? I said $5,000, and $5,000 it is, or you'll find yourself back on the rock pile, see?
0: I tell you, I haven't got it.
2: Haven't got it. You've got enough to go buying fancy fountains, playing around with the widow next
0: door. Now, you leave Mrs. Digby out of this.
2: I'll leave her out of it, all right. I'll leave the old pastry to you, I'll
0: what? Say... I told you that was enough of that, and I meant... Now pull yourself together and go to bed. Go on. I'll talk to you in the morning. You hear me, Sam? Sam. Yeah, come on. Come on. I didn't hit you that hard, you know. Go on, get up on your feet now, Sam. Go on. Sam. Sam. His head on the corner of the table. Phew. No blood. No, there it is, just over the temple. Soft. Spongy.
5: Mr. Gooch's fall had made quite a racket, too. Somebody must have heard it. They'd be calling out in a moment. Footsteps coming down to find out what's the matter. Have to think fast.
0: What was that? Oh. Nobody on this side of the house, anyway. Nobody could have heard.
5: Steady now and face the facts. He's dead. Murdered. Well, it didn't feel like murder, but the police won't care about that. First off, they'll take fingerprints, and then...
0: If I can make him suspect somebody else, confuse him. An alibi. Yes, that's what's needed. An alibi. Make it seem he was alive... when he was already dead. Yes. Yes, how do they do it in the stories? To dress up like a dead man and impersonate him. No. You imitate him, speaking over the phone, or... No, you make a gramophone record of his voice, or you forge a letter. Oh, no. Forgery.
6: No, I don't want to get mixed up in that old game again. No, no, no, no, no. Oh, wait a minute, though. The time.
5: The time. Earlier, not later. Say 10:30, while everyone was playing bridge. If he could have died sometime before that. But how to prove it? What happened at 10:30? 10:30. Think. Think.
6: The fountain.
5: The fountain. Yes, the fountain. Mr. Spiller went out to the French windows to the garden, then turned on the fountain, then down the garden path. Stopped and called a name. A name.
4: Sam! Gooch! Gooch!
5: Doing very well, Mr. Spiller was. Careful with the flashlight. They can't hear the fountain from the house, but they can see that. Ah, there's the whiskey, still half full. Pour most of it out, so that it will look as though we had even more to drink. Now back to the house. That'll do. Now back into the house. Looked for him and didn't find him. It was dark. The moon had gone down. But from now on, quiet. Quiet as he is lying over there.
6: The wheelchair in the hall closet.
5: The wheelchair used to be Mrs. Spiller's. Remember how she... Oh, no, not time to think of that now. Just left him into it. Who'd have ever thought old Sam was so heavy? Now out the other door, but quietly this time. Down the back path. Carefully. Feel like running. Feel as though every window in the house were thronged with white staring faces, watching, watching. The manufacture of an alibi. Here we are. Now to lift him up again. There. Lay him down on the edge of it. One hand in the water. The bruise on his head right up against the stone corner of the basin. There. What's that? He's alive. Gooch is alive. After all that trouble, after committing practically the perfect crime, he's alive.
6: Sam! Sam!
5: What? Bring him to life again? More blackmail for the rest of your life? What about Mrs. Digby? Rosalind? What about Betty? She at least deserves something better. Murder? All right, murder! He's dead already as far as the rest of the world is concerned. Now.
2: Oh, Sam.
5: Now or never. His face is right by the water's edge. Push him under. Now. Now. And so it's done. Remorse? Why remorse? Does the mouse feel remorse that the cat is killed? Does the prisoner feel remorse when he leaves his prison? No. No, it's done, and well done. Nothing left but the finishing touches now. Take back the wheelchair. Let the fountain run another hour, and then to bed. And when the police come in the morning, the perfect crime. Remorse? Nonsense. Congratulations would be more like it. Yes, congratulations, Mr. Spiller.
1: Inspector Frampton, sir.
7: Eh? Oh, yes. Come in, Inspector. Come in.
2: I hate to trouble you, Mr. Spiller. Regulations, you know.
7: Of course, of course.
2: Everyone here who was present the night of the... That is, last night...
7: Yes, Inspector, yes. It's Mrs. Digby, my neighbor, my daughter Elizabeth, her fiancé, Mr. Ronald Proudfoot, and the servants, of course.
2: Excellent. Well, now, if you'll all bear with me, I have to ask you all a few questions, you know.
8: But, Inspector, it wasn't...
2: That's what we have to find out. You know, there was a blow on the head.
8: Oh. Now, as I understand it, the deceased was last seen alive at about 8:30, just after dinner. Let me see. You were the last to see him, eh, my man?
1: Yes, sir. I believe so, sir.
8: You took the whiskey and soda down to the fountain in the garden and left it there with Mr. Gooch. And that was the last time he was seen alive by any of you, eh?
6: Yes.
8: The four of you then played cards, I believe.
6: Yes.
8: Until what time?
6: Oh, about 10:30.
8: And no one left the room during those 2 hours?
6: No.
8: Then, Mr. Spiller, you accompanied Mrs. Digby to her home.
6: Yes.
8: Is that correct, Mrs. Digby?
9: Yes, Inspector.
8: Now, when you returned, you were met in the hall by Masters.
6: Yeah.
8: And what time was that, Masters?
1: About 10:45, sir.
8: And Mr. Spiller at that time inquired after Mr. Gooch?
1: Yes, sir. He asked if I had seen him, and as I had not, he suggested I might retire, that he himself would lock the house.
8: And the others had all left?
1: Yes, sir. That is to say, Mr. Ronald had left. I heard him drive off in his car, and Miss Elizabeth had retired.
8: Then you were alone in the downstairs part of the house. Is that so, Mr. Spiller?
7: Yes.
8: You tell me, please, what you did then?
7: Well, I was worried about Gooch. He'd been drinking quite a lot, and so I went to look for him. Went down to the end of the garden by the fountain.
8: You didn't go through the lilac hedge to the fountain?
7: No, it was dark by then. I couldn't see. I called Gooch several times.
8: Is anyone here... Hear Mr. Spiller call?
1: Oh, I did, sir. I was half asleep, as you might say. But I did hear Mr. Spiller call out.
8: And then what did you do, Mr. Spiller?
7: I came back into the house. Sat up in the library, read for a while, and about 1 o'clock I went to bed.
8: Now this is very important. Who turned off the fountain?
1: I did, sir.
8: At what time?
1: At 10:30, sir.
8: You're quite sure of that?
1: Yes, sir. It was the usual time.
8: I see. And no one would have turned it on again, of course.
1: I can't think why, sir.
8: Well, I think that makes everything very clear, Mr. Spiller.
7: Yes.
8: When the body was found, it was still wet from the spray of the fountain. Therefore, death must have occurred sometime before the fountain was turned off at 10:30. And as all of you here were occupied till then, from the time the deceased was last seen alive...
10: An accident, of course. I said so from the beginning.
8: Well, might have been either, you know. There had been a blow, and there was water in the lungs. Well, the man apparently fell due to his intoxicated condition, struck his head, falling into the water, from which he was unable to rescue himself.
7: Well, seems the obvious conclusion, doesn't it? Poor fellow.
8: Well, thanks, everyone. I don't think we shall have to trouble you again, Mr. Spiller.
7: Well, I hope not. And thank you, Inspector.
11: Coroner, Township of Alton, County of Hampshire, that in the case of the deceased Samuel Gooch, death was due solely to accidental causes.
12: Oh, Daddy, I'm so glad. I was afraid for a while.
7: Oh, there was nothing to be afraid of, dear. Poor old Gooch just lost his footing and fell, that's all.
12: I know. I was afraid of him.
7: Of him?
12: I know it was silly, but he was so strange. I thought he had some sort of hold over you.
7: Oh, nonsense, darling. Just an old friend. And I'm a sentimental old fool.
12: You're an old dear. Oh. But I've got to run now.
7: What, off with Ronald?
12: Uh-huh. Daddy, are you going to be awfully lonely when I've gone?
7: Oh, you know I'll miss you.
12: Maybe Mrs. Digby.
7: No, my girl.
12: Oh, she's such a darling.
7: Oh, she is rather nice, isn't she? In fact, I thought I might pop over to see her this afternoon, as long as you're going to be out.
12: Daddy, I knew it. I won't keep you another second. Ask her over to dinner.
7: Well, perhaps I shall. You'll be on time, though.
12: I will. Bye.
7: Bye.
1: Beg pardon, sir.
7: Huh? Oh, Masters, yes.
1: If it's convenient to you, sir. I should like to have my bedroom changed. I should like to sleep indoors in the main house.
7: Oh? Why is that, Masters?
1: I'm a very light sleeper, sir, and noises keep me awake.
7: Noises?
1: The weather vane, sir, above the garage. When the wind changes, it creaks.
7: Oh, well, a little oil perhaps would soon.
1: I hardly think that would do, sir, because when the wind changes, there are other noises. They can be most disturbing.
7: What other noises?
1: The fountain, sir. sir.
6: Fountain?
1: Yes, sir. Ordinarily, I'm quite unable to hear it, any more than you can in the main house, sir. But when the wind is from the west, the plaster backstop acts quite like a sounding board in the direction of my room, sir. In fact, I can hear not only the fountain itself, but I can hear even the faintest noises in the grove around it quite clearly.
6: I see.
1: Quite, sir. For instance, on the night Mr. Gooch sustained his unfortunate accident, the wind changed a little after 11. The weather vane awakened me, and then I heard the fountain. I seem to hear other noises, too, if I may say so, sir.
6: You heard?
1: Yes, sir. I might add that after hearing the police inspector's observations, I took the precaution of pressing your dinner jacket. The sleeve seemed quite wet, sir.
6: Oh. Yes.
1: I think, sir, all things taken into consideration, you might find it worth your while to retain me permanently in your service at, shall we say, double my present wage for now.
6: Huh? Oh. Oh, yes, of course.
1: I'm very much obliged to you, sir. Is there anything else, sir?
6: No, nothing else. I'm going to sit here by the fountain. Very ingenious, the fountain. Yes, most ingenious, my fountain. Costs so little to run because it uses the same water over and over again.

0: So closes The Fountain Plays, starring Edmund Gwenn, and the Dorothy Sayers story, which was tonight's tale of suspense. The producer of these broadcasts is William Speer, who with Ted Bliss, director, Bernard Herrmann and Lucian Marowick, conductor and composer, and Robert L. Richards, the radio author, collaborated on tonight's suspense.
1: Now CBS is pleased to announce that starting next week at the same time, Mr. Robert Young will begin a brand new series entitled Passport for Adams. Passport for Adams will bring you each week the adventures of an American newspaper reporter among the people of the United Nations. 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
0: This is your narrator, the man in black, who invites you to be with us for Suspense 1 week from Saturday at 7:30 to 8 Eastern War Time, and from 8 to 8:30 Pacific War Time, when, with Miss Agnes Moorhead, and with a repeat performance by popular request of the play called Sorry, Wrong Number, we again hope to keep you in suspense.
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1: And with the drama called Footfalls, and with the performance of Mr. J. Carroll Nash, Roma Wines hope indeed to keep you in... Suspense!

0: How are you feeling, Bose?
1: Good, Charlie. I feel good for a man who is going to die.
0: Oh, don't be silly. What do you want to talk that way for?
1: Oh, it is true. I know. But I do not feel bad. I ask you to come here only because I feel like talking a little while. You mind if I talk a little while, Charlie?
0: Sure. You talk as much as you want to.
1: Charlie Rugg. All these years a cop, but a good cop and a good friend.
0: You know I'm your friend, Bose.
1: Yes, I know it. All these years I knew it. All those years when I keep silent, waiting to kill a man. Ah, there are not many people now who still remember my Manuel. But you remember, even when he was a little boy. Yes, perhaps it was true. I was too fond, too easy on him after his mother died. But it was only because he was not so strong. And he was a good boy. Always Manuel was a good boy. You were like the others too, Charlie, the way you thought of him, but you, I know, it was because you were afraid he would bring sorrow to all boys. I even remember the first time you were afraid, when he was just a little fellow.
2: Papa?
1: Yes, Manuel?
2: What are you doing?
1: What am I doing? Well, what I always do. I work. I mend shoes.
2: How do you?
1: What kind of questions do you ask me? How do I? You see, ever since you were a little baby, how I do. With my knife, my hammer, with the little nails.
2: But how can you work when you can't see?
1: Well, why do I have need to see when I have my hands and my ears?
2: Papa, what is it like to be blind?
1: Oh, it is not like anything. What I touch with my hands, what I hear with my ears, those things I see with my mind as well as you do with your eyes. Oh, it is nothing to be blind. Ah, good morning, Miss Evans.
3: Good morning, Boaz. Hello, Manuel.
2: Hello. Papa, is it really true that you can tell everybody by their footsteps?
1: Oh, of course. Didn't you see just then?
2: And you really can't see them at all? Not even a little bit?
1: Not even a little bit. To me, a footstep is as to you, a face or a voice. Each one is different. That is how I know people and remember them, even for many years.
2: All right. Tell me who's coming down the street now. But you mustn't look.
1: Oh, somebody is coming now. Well, well. That is the easiest of all, Manuel. That is our policeman, Mr. Rugg. Now, am I right?
2: Mm-hmm.
1: Oh, hello, Charlie. You come for your shoes?
0: No, just passing by. But I'll pick them up if they're ready.
1: Well, not yet, Charlie. But you come back this afternoon, then they will be ready.
2: Papa, can I have a nickel?
1: Always a piece for the pocket, huh? Here's what they have. Now, you take a nickel out, huh?
2: Thanks, Papa.
0: Here, you young scamp.
2: Let me go.
1: Well, what is it?
0: It wasn't a nickel he took. It was half a dollar.
1: Well, oh, that was only a mistake. Emmanuel, you keep the half dollar. Now, go on, run along.
2: Thanks, Papa. Goodbye.
0: I didn't mean to butt in between you and your young one, Bose, but I thought maybe you didn't...
1: That I did not know. Oh, I knew. But Manuel, he needs things now, and he is not like other boys. Well, he's not so strong.
0: It's none of my business, but spare the rod, you know.
1: He is a good boy. My Manuel is always a good boy. So it was like that through the years, a quiet life, my work, my shop, my house behind the shop, a quiet life until that day he came. My Manuel, he was a big boy now, almost a man. Still, he was not strong. I remember that day, it was evening, and Manuel had just come into the shop. I knew what he wanted.
4: Hello, Pop.
1: Oh, hello, Manuel. Well, have a good day today?
4: Sure, pretty good.
1: So, well, what were you doing today?
4: Oh, just walking around and thinking.
1: Thinking? Thinking about what?
4: Just about people and things.
1: They pay much for that kind of work, Manuel?
4: You want me to get a job?
1: Oh, Manuel, no, no. You do that when you want to. To work is good, but to think is good, too.
4: You're a swell guy, Pop.
1: Well, now, maybe a piece for the pocket, huh?
4: Well...
1: $5? $10, maybe?
4: If it's all right.
1: Sure. Here you are. Huh? It's a stranger coming down our street. You hear?
4: Not the way you do, Pop.
1: Why, he's stopping at our door, I think.
4: Well, I think I'll be going, Pop.
1: Yes, Manuel. Good night.
4: Good night, Pop.
5: Mr. Negro? Mr. Boaz Negro?
1: Yes?
5: I'm a stranger in town, Mr. Negro, and I
1: understand... Yes, I know.
5: What? What was that you said?
1: Oh, nothing. I was merely thinking out loud. Please continue, Mr. Mr.
5: Wood. Campbell Wood.
1: Wood. Mr. Campbell Wood.
5: Uh-huh. Well, as I was saying, I'm a stranger in town, and I was told down at the depot that you had a room to rent.
1: Well, matter of fact, I have.
5: Well, I'm just starting at a new job in the bank, and I can't afford to pay too much, but...
1: I always like to help a young fellow to get a start in life. How would $5 a week suit you, Mr. Wood? Oh, that is if you like the room, of course.
5: That'd be just fine, Mr. Negro. If I could see the room.
1: So you are making your start in life, eh, Mr. Wood?
5: Well, hope so, Mr. Negro.
1: You know, I can tell something about you, Mr. Wood, by your voice, but even more by your footsteps.
5: By my footsteps?
1: That is a sort of specialty of mine, yes? I think you will, as they say, go places, Mr. Wood.
5: Well, I'll certainly try.
1: Oh, yes, yes, you will, Mr. Wood. Very definitely you will go places. Yes, and I was right. He did go places, maybe even a little too fast, and there was talk. That fine young Mr. Wood who lived with old Boaz Negro, they said, what a contrast to that son, that Manuel, who did nothing. Then that night when he came home late. Oh, good evening, Mr. Wood. You are out rather late tonight.
5: Yes, I had to attend a special Board of Trade meeting. And you're up rather late tonight yourself.
1: Yes, I had to attend to my special shoes.
5: Mr. Boaz, I'd like to speak to you.
1: Well, do you need my permission?
5: Well, this affair is none of my business.
1: Well, go on.
5: Well, darn it, I hate to see a hard-working man like yourself support a lazy son.
1: Oh.
5: Why doesn't he get himself a job?
1: You know, my Manuel is not strong.
5: Well, that's what I've heard you tell your friends, but he doesn't appear undernourished to me.
1: Well, really, Mr. Wood, my Manuel is not too strong.
5: Well, couldn't he learn your trade, then?
1: Shoemaking? Well, it may be good enough for a blind man, but for Manuel...
6: Well, I'm feeling a bit tired, so I...
5: Guess I'll be going upstairs. I'll see you. Oh, darn it! Getting as careless as a newborn baby. Now, let me see. Oh, dear. Gee whiz. Oh, am I glad it's all here. I'm responsible, you know.
1: Responsible for what?
5: Why, for the gold I have in this sack. It's government money for the breakwater project.
1: Indeed, but why have you...
5: I know what you're thinking, Mr. Negro, but I'm keeping the money for the bank until tomorrow morning. You see, too many people in town know that we received the funds, and I don't trust that old safe we have down at the bank.
1: Well, very, very clever, Mr. Woods. So you take the money home for you with safekeeping, and nobody is any wiser. Very clever.
5: I rather think so myself. I'm glad I dropped the sack in front of you, Mr. Negro, because I know I can trust you as far as, well, as far as I can trust myself.
1: Well, that is a fine compliment for an old cobbler, Mr. Woods.
5: Well, I'm going upstairs now. Remember, I have your word.
1: Yes, you have my word.
5: What's that?
1: Oh, well, a mouse, I suppose. I will have to set a trap.
5: Is Manuel home?
1: No, Mr. Wood. He is not here. Good night. That was the first time I was frightened. That was the first time I ever thought of such a thing. Manuel was home, and he has heard everything I thought. Manuel has heard the tinkle of gold. The tinkle of gold. Manuel. Manuel.
4: Yes, Pop?
1: Did you hear, my boy?
4: Yes, I heard, Pop.
1: You won't

0: other time. My Manuel was a good boy. Yes, but I wished he did not know about the money. I tried to return to my work, but I could not. And suddenly I knew that I was listening. First I heard footsteps there in the house behind the shop. The footsteps prowling here and there, halting, advancing again. Then others pacing back and forth, back and forth. A door opened. A voice.
1: Hello, casino or gin rummy?
2: Sure, why not?
0: The steps again. The door closing. And then silence. Oh, how I wished to know what that silence meant. And yet, though I wished to know stronger in me than that, I wished not to know. It was cold, and I pulled my old coat around me, still listening to the silence. A little later, I thought I heard a little sound like the rustling of the wind outside my shop. But I could not tell. And then, perhaps I dozed there in my chair. Smoke! Yes! There's fire in my house! Fire! Help! Fire! Fire! It was like a nightmare, because I knew. Even as they poked and searched through the ashes of my house, I knew.
3: Hey, look here.
4: A body. A man's body.
3: Yeah. What's left of it?
0: Oh, a dreadful accident.
3: It wasn't an accident.
4: Well, why not? A guy can fall asleep with his clothes on.
3: But this guy's got his skull smashed in. And that makes it murder.
0: Murder.

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1: Between the acts of Suspense, this is Truman Bradley for Roma Wines. 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
0: And now, Roma Wines bring back to our Hollywood soundstage J. Carroll Nash, who in the character of Boaz Negro, the blind cobbler, continues a narrative well calculated to keep you in suspense.

0: very kind of you to listen, Charlie. I feel suddenly so old. I feel that it is right for me to tell about it because sometime tonight I am going to go. Oh, but that nightmare day when the body was found in the ashes of my house, when I was forced with my heart breaking to agree with you that a dreadful crime had been committed. You remember, Charlie, you came to me here and...
1: Listen, Bowes, we have identified the body every way there is. The clothes, the cufflinks, the watch they gave him at the bank, you know that. And the money's gone.
0: Yes.
1: All right, then. For the 100th time, where is Manuel? Where is Manuel?
0: And for the 100th time, I do not know.
1: Come on, Bowes, quit stalling. Where is he?
0: I'm not stalling, I...

0: don't know, I tell you.
1: All right. When did you see him last?
0: After supper, he was in the shop.
1: You knew about the government money, Bose?
0: Yes.
1: And Manuel, he knew too? Manuel knew?
0: Yes.
1: I see. Just as I thought.
0: Well, you must not think those things about my Manuel, Chief. He is a good boy.
1: What happened after you saw Manuel?
0: Nothing. He went in to sleep. I stayed in the shop and worked.
1: I see. Did you hear anything, Bose?
0: Yes, I heard a man, the man, moving about.
1: What man?
0: Mr. Wood upstairs and my son down here.
1: Ah, then Manuel wasn't asleep.
0: No, he was not asleep.
1: Go on.
0: A while later, the noises stopped and...
1: We must know everything, Bose.
0: Well, a while later, Mr. Wood called down to Manuel and asked him if he cared to come upstairs and play cards with him.
1: You heard him ask that?
0: Yes.
1: Are you sure it wasn't Manuel who asked Mr. Wood?
0: As I said, I do not lie to you.
1: All right, all right. Did Manuel go up to Mr. Wood's room?
0: Yes, he went up.
1: I see. Now, did you hear anything else after that?
0: No, nothing.
1: Nothing, hmm? Well?
0: There is something else. Sometime during the night, I thought I heard something, footfalls perhaps, stealing past my shop.
1: I see. That you wouldn't swear in court that you heard them.
0: No, not in court or here in my shop. I cannot swear to something I am not sure of.
1: Bose, you're a good man. We don't want to cause any trouble, but you understand. A man has been murdered, government funds are missing, and your son is gone. What else can we think? As far as I'm concerned, it's an open and shut case. I've issued a warrant for Manuel's arrest.
0: No, you cannot.
1: Yes. And if you know where he is, it'll go easier for him if you pass on that information.
0: I've told you all I wish to tell.
1: All right, be stubborn.
0: Stubborn? Do you wish me to dance a jig? I tell the truth and you do not believe me. What more can I do?
1: Gosh, put yourself in my place, Bose. This is serious business.
0: And will you change places with me? I have lost everything. My house, even my honor. My only son.
1: Well, I'm sorry.
0: Someday that murderer will return to the place of his crime, and when he does, I shall be waiting for him. Yes, then I will show you, for I shall be waiting for him.
2: To questions I gave no answer, to threats I gave no heed. I scarcely heard them, for my ears were deaf to all sounds save one. The sound of footfalls. The footsteps of a murderer. Patiently as the weeks, the months, then the years moved by, I listened. For 3 years I listened, wondering only when they would come. For 3 years more I wondered if they would come. Only the last 3 years was I troubled by the growing of a terrible doubt. Suppose the steps had come and gone and I had not heard. Suppose I were to make a mistake. Suppose my ears should fail me and I could not remember. Could not remember. From that first hour of doubt, every waking moment, yes, even in my dreams, I lived in a nightmare of echoing, jumbled footsteps. Footsteps slow and halting. Footsteps quick and running. Pounding, heavy footsteps.

0: It was the evening of the winter holidays, the Portuguese festival of Menino Jesus. Christ was born again in 100 mangers and 100 tiny altars. There was cake and wine and song, and in all the houses there were lights, even in my shop, the shop of Bois Negro. A customer had just called for his shoes and gone out again. Now I was thinking of putting out those lights. I reached up to turn the switch, then stopped. Someone had entered the shop. The newcomer stood by the closed door. I wondered why I had not heard the footfalls leading into the shop. Yes, what can I do for you?
1: Well, I don't know. To tell the truth...
0: You'll have to come nearer, please. I am a little deaf.
1: All right. Can you hear me now?
0: Fine, just fine.
1: I have a pair of expensive boots with me, and they're in need of repair. Could you fix them?
0: I think so, if you'd care to leave them with me.
1: Well, darn it, I haven't got them with me now. I just thought, could I look around a bit?
0: You are welcome, but I assure you there is not much interest in a poor cobbler shop.
1: Well, that may be true, but the lights... Put on these lights. I can't see. Why did you turn them off?
0: I can see much better in the dark.
2: You're crazy. You can't see at all.
0: How did you know?
2: Put on those lights.
0: Stay where you are. I can hear every move.
2: What? What are you going to do? Keep away from me. Don't touch me. Don't!
0: Murderer. Murderer. I have waited 9 years. I have lived for this day. Murderer.

0: As he died, suddenly I realized this man that I had killed has a beard, a full beard over his face, over his throat where my finger strangled him. Could have been wrong, but no, the footsteps I was certain of. Then perhaps others would not know him for who he was. If suddenly I knew what I must do. That his last cries had been heard, I knew, for I could hear the crowd gathering outside my locked door. And I set about my task as carefully as though he had been alive. With a sure, unhurried touch, I continued at my work, even as you battered at the door.
1: All right, stand back, all of you. Stand back. Come on, Martin.
2: Yeah, all right.
1: Lord only knows what we were finding here.
3: Bowes!
1: Dark as pitch. Bowes, where are you? Put on the lights, Martin.
3: Okay, I can't find... Oh, here it is, Chief.
1: Yeah, that's much better. Bowes. Bowes, what are you doing there on the floor? Bowes, are you all right?
3: Chief, he's shaving someone.
1: Bowes, what are you doing there?
0: It's all right, Charlie. I'm through. I'm through. Now, tell me, is it that murderer?
3: This guy on the floor is dead, Chief. Strangled.
0: Tell me, is it that murderer? Manuel, Bowes? You mean Manuel, not Manuel. I told you my Manuel was a good boy. But I ask you, is it that murderer?
1: Well, it... Good Lord.
3: What's up, Chief?
1: That man on the floor. It's Campbell Wood. The bank fellow we thought was burned.
0: Burned? Him burned? No, it was my boy that was burned. That murderer killed my boy. He put his clothes on him and set fire to my house. I knew that all the time.
1: Why didn't you tell us all this before?
0: Then have you laughed in my face? Could I tell you that I thought those footfalls moving along the side of the shop belonged to Mr. Wood? A blind man with crazy ideas, you would say. Could I stop him and ask where he was going? If I were not blind, he would have killed me too. No, it was not my son that ran away. It was this murderer all the time. But I told you he'd come back. And I killed him. I showed you. Now you can hang me for my crime.

0: You remember, don't you, Charlie? And you did not even bother to arrest me. Perhaps you did not believe old boys had such strength in his hands, huh?
1: He died of heart failure.
0: Did he? Well, so be it. But you believe now that old boys has no trouble with these ears, huh? Ah, yes. I hear everything. Even a voice close in my ear.
2: Hello, Bob. It's Manuel.
0: Yes. Yes, I hear. Oh, Manuel. How are things with you, Manuel?
2: Fine, Bob. Fine.
0: You need a little money? A fiver, perhaps? A tenner?
2: No, thanks, Bob. Not now.
0: Some other time.
2: Bob. I'm waiting for you, Bob.
0: Yes. I know you are waiting. And I am glad to come with you. My Manuel is a good boy.

0: And so closes Footfalls, in which Roma Wines have brought you J. Carroll Nash as star of tonight's study in Suspense.
1: This is Truman Bradley with a word for Roma Wines, the sponsor of Suspense. 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
0: J. Carroll Nash appeared through the courtesy of Paramount Pictures and is currently being seen in their production, A Medal for Benny. Next Thursday, same time, you will hear Bonita Granville as star of Suspense.
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1: And now, Autolite presents Ralph Edwards in a tale well calculated to keep you in...

Yeah, didn't that leave you high, huh? Left me feeling treetop tall. That was Louis Armstrong's I Can't Give You Anything But Love. And that's all we have time for on the Hot and Mellow Hour tonight. Yes, yes, yes, this is Smiley Smith, your favorite disc jockey. I hope, booting the Hot and Mellow Hour home for this evening. I'll be back again tomorrow night, minus the music, but with a little surprise for you. Tomorrow night, Friday night, as you know, is stunt night here at Station WXP, and have I got a stunt for you. Last week, if you remember, I planted my wire recorder in the steam room at a lady's Turkish bath and let you listen in on the playback, remember? Well, tonight, as soon as I leave the studio, do you know where I'm going? Your friend Smiley is going to spend the night in a haunted house on a spook hunt. You heard me. A spook hunt in a haunted house. I'm bringing my little old wire recorder along with me, and if you tune in tomorrow evening at this time, you'll learn what it's like to spend a night in a haunted house. Ain't that something? A real haunted house. No kidding. 4 people are known to have committed suicide there. So tune in tomorrow night and share a real thrill with your old pal Smiley, I must be crazy, Smith. Good night.

0: Care for a cigar, Mr. Thorpe? I got some cigars in the dash there.
1: No.
0: Well, no reason for you to carry a chip on your shoulder, Mr. Thorpe.
1: Oh, really? Well, I don't like this fool stunt.
0: Well, I don't see it as a fool stunt at all. I really don't. I think it's the only way you're going to unload this house. Ordinary selling methods won't work in a case like this. Now, don't forget the reputation saddling this house. 4 suicides since 1939. You know what people call it. The death trap.
1: Yes. It's a lot of nonsense.
0: Sure, but try to convince people of that. Anyway, when this disc jockey offered me this chance to kill all the rumors about the death... about the property, I just naturally jumped and took him up at it. Especially since it don't cost a cent.
1: You sure about that? I'm not liable for a penny.
0: Not a cent. We're doing him a favor, letting him use the place, he said. Thanked me for the chance last night when I drove him out here. So one hand washes the other, as the feller says. He got a chance to pull off a stunt, and the wire recording will prove the people the property is A-1, and we increase the chance of selling the place.
1: Well, as long as it doesn't cost me anything.
0: Not a thing. He's using his own recorder, and I'm paying for the rental of a couple of walkie-talkies he hooked up to it.
1: Well, what about this Reed? Does he charge anything?
0: He comes gratis, too. Dr. Reed is a, whatchamacallit, a psychic investigator. Belongs to a couple of societies that do nothing but hunt ghosts. He showed me articles he's written about it in a magazine. Well, here's the house. Yeah, looks real nice in the sunshine, don't it? Yeah, man, smell that sea breeze.
1: You don't have to sell me. Well, let them know we're here.
0: Yeah, probably asleep up all night and everything.
1: Why don't they come out? Do you think they've gone?
0: Well, I told them last night I'd pick them up around 11. Smith! Smith! Hey, Smiley! Dr. Reed! Yeah, fast asleep, I guess. We better go in and wake him up.
1: Of course, they may have taken the bus back to town.
0: Oh, no, no. It's a 2-mile hike to the main highway. Smith! Hey, Smiley. Where are you? Wake up.
2: You don't suppose, do you?
0: Oh, no, no. Smith! Dr. Reed!
1: What's that clicking noise from in there?
0: Well, it's his wire recorder. He left it running. These machines cost a lot of money. Doesn't he care if he uses up his batteries?
1: Well, where is he, and where's this Reed?
0: Maybe they're upstairs. Smith! Hey, anybody home?
1: They must have walked to the highway and taken the bus.
0: Well, he wouldn't have left these machines.
1: Well, where are they, then? Where are they?
0: Well, now, don't get excited, Mr. Thorpe.
1: Don't tell me not to get excited! If something's happened to them in my house, I'm liable.
0: You try this side. I'll try that.
1: All right.
0: Smith. Hey, Smiley. Smith. Smith.
2: Oh. McDonald. Come here.
0: No, what? What it? Oh, no.
3: Reed. Dr. Reed. No, no, don't touch him, Mr. Thorpe. You'll get your hands off. Look.
2: Blood. Is he dead?
3: I can... still feel his pulse. We better get him to a hospital fast.

0: Care for a cigar, Mr. Thorpe?
1: No, no, thanks.
0: Well, why not try to relax? The nurse said Reed'd be all right as soon as he's had a blood transfusion.
1: You told the radio station to be sure and call us as soon as they had any word about Smith?
0: Yes, I told them. Why don't you sit down?
1: No, I'm all at sixes and sevens. What do you suppose happened out there last night?
0: We're going to know in just a second, just as soon as I can get this recorder set up.
1: You don't suppose Smith and Reed got into a fight, do you?
0: Yeah, there. Huh? A fight? I don't know.
1: Well, what's wrong? Won't it work?
0: Yeah, it works. Take it easy.
2: 1, 2, 3. Testing. 1, 2, 3.
0: There.
2: Testing. Wait. 1, 2, 3. All set, Dr. Reed? Mr. McDonald, eh? Okay, here we go. This is Smiley Smith speaking. Smiley Smith, the ghost hunter. I don't know whether to hope this will turn out to be a success for the sake of the program or a failure for my own sake. Anyway, all the preparations have been made now, and it's up to the spooks. I better tell you where we are. Right now, we're standing on the lawn of a house about 12 miles above Malibu Beach. The ocean is 100 feet away, straight down. The house is perched on a cliff, and there's a sheer drop of about 100 feet right into the old Pacific. Maybe you can hear the surf pounding. I'll turn up the volume. You hear it? Now, I'm going to have you meet two gentlemen who are here with me. Incidentally, we're the only people around for miles and miles. First, I'd like you to meet Dr. Clarence Reed of the British and American Psychical Research Guilds. Dr. Reed is a famous investigator of psychic phenomena, and I'm very honored to be associated with him on this ghost hunt. He's smiling in an embarrassed sort of way.
3: You're much too kind, Mr. Smith.
2: Dr. Reed has conducted experiments in this field with such great believers in spiritualism as Oliver Lodge and Arthur Conan Doyle. He looks a bit like Santa Claus. He's short and stocky. You don't object, do you, Dr. Reed?
3: No, no, no, indeed.
2: And he has a magnificent white beard, a truly great beaver. Dr. Reed is so enthusiastic about ghost hunting that he got out of a sick bed this evening to be with us.
3: Excuse me. My lungs. Mm-hmm. I was gassed in the First World War.
2: Yeah. Anyway, Dr. Reed and I are here on the lawn looking at the house. Can't see much. It's around, 11 p.m. now. Seems to be a rambling sort of house, 2 stories high. Since it was built, there have been 4 suicides here. Is that right?
4: That's right.
2: Now, into the mic, please.
4: Oh, yeah. 4 suicides since 1939.
2: I better tell them who you are so they won't think you're a ghost. Standing with the doc and me is a real estate agent, Mr. Charles McDonald. He handles this property, and he can tell you a lot more about it than I can.
4: Well, the house was built by a man named Marcus, Toby Marcus, an orange grower. Built the house as a wedding present for his wife. A month after they moved in, she took her own life. On the day of her funeral, he committed suicide the same way. There have been 2 other cases since then, and
2: Did they all jump in the ocean?
4: Yeah, all 4 of them, right over there. Well. The last one was actually seen doing it, about 3 years ago. He was seen running like all get out the edge of the cliff, and he was shouting and laughing and yelling as though there was people at his side running right along with him.
2: You kidding?
4: No, it's a fact. He was laughing and yelling and running, and when he got to the edge, right over there, he jumped and never came above water.
2: As good an argument against Cole Baz as ever I've heard.
4: Since then, people just refuse to live in this house. Silly, I call it. Anyway, if you and Dr. Reed find any sign of a spook, I'll advise the owner to pull the house down and rebuild. But if you don't find anything, I'm hoping this will convince folks that here's a real buy. Yeah, okay, Mr. Smith, you and the doctor are on your own. I'll be by in the morning to pick you up around 11.
2: Goodbye, Mr. McDonald. I hope there's something left for you to pick up in the morning. Well, it's almost pitch black, folks, and I guess Dr. Reed and I ought to begin. I don't believe in ghosts, never have, but what I say is this. If you're dead set on looking for them, this is a dandy place to do it. So long! Mr. McDonald just checked out. And then there were 2. Well,
3: 3.
2: Oh, my dog, yeah. Folks, I have my dog, Jeff, with me. He's a wire-haired terrier, 3 years of age, and he can talk. Yeah, say hello, Jeff. Come on, Jeff, say hello. Come on. Well, anyway, he's a wire-haired terrier, and he's 3 years old. Shall we go inside now, Dr. Reed?
3: I was about to suggest it.
2: Now, how do we hunt ghosts, Doctor? How do we do it, huh?
3: No, we don't really hunt them. If there should be any in the house, they will come to us.
2: How cozy.
3: And please, not ghosts. Do not refer to them as ghosts. We know them as apparitions.
2: I'll remember. I've no desire to hurt their feelings. Where ghosts are concerned, I say live and let live. Well, we've opened the front door now. Maybe you heard the hinge squeak a little. Now we're standing here looking in. Can't see much. Smells sort of musty and damp. What's the matter, Jeff? What's the matter, boy? Jeff. Oh, come on now. Come on. My dog seems to object to entering this house. He has all 4 feet braced, and he's straining against the leash.
5: Perhaps he senses something we don't.
2: Like apparitions, maybe?
5: Perhaps. It's not unusual. Animals lack the veneer of sophistication we humans possess, and are more sensitive to such emanations.
2: Yeah, come on, Jeff. Now, stop this nonsense. He probably smells a mouse or rat or something. Come on, Jeff. We're going in whether you like it or not. Well, there's a short entrance hall, and over there at the end of it is a flight of stairs leading to the second floor.
6: Jeff!
2: And over here at the left is what seems to be a large reception room. We're entering this large room now. There are windows over there, French windows, and through them I can see the ocean. The electricity hasn't been turned on, so all I have to see by is a flashlight. Not a very powerful one at that. Dr. Reed is now adjusting his walkie-talkie. It's hooked up to my recorder so that he can cut in while he's hunting and tell us what he's found. Here's a few words from Doc before he sets forth on his investigation through the house.
7: Ladies and gentlemen, excuse me. Mr. Smith has introduced me as a ghost hunter. He spoke, I think, in a spirit of skepticism and levity. I'd like to assure you all that my purposes here are serious. I have spent my entire life seeking reliable proof of the appearances of apparitions.
2: Have you ever seen any, ever?
7: I have seen phenomena which lead me to believe in the possibility of their existence, although I have never seen any. I account myself sensitive to the evidence of their existence. This house, for example, affects me profoundly. It doesn't seem to affect you in the same way.
2: I'm not too happy about all this, if that's what you mean.
7: You are not psychic, and therefore not sensitive to these matters as I am. I imagine the question in the minds of those of you listening to us is, shall we find apparitions? I don't know. But I feel they are here, and that they are evil. I sense danger. I shall soon know.
2: Dr. Reed's leaving the room now to make a tour of the house. First thing I'm going to do is open the windows and let some fresh air in. It feels better already. Cooler anyway. I know that.
6: Ow!
2: What was a bat? A bat just flew into the room. I think it's a bat, not a bird. I didn't actually see it, just its shadow as it fanned my face. There it is again. It touched me as it passed. Jeff, come back here. Jeff, you fool dog, come back here. Dr. Reed? Dr. Reed? Dr. Reed!

0: For suspense, Autolite is bringing you Mr. Ralph Edwards in radio's outstanding theater of thrills, Suspense.
1: Hey, Harlow. Harlow, snap out of it.
2: Huh? I'm reading a letter about the new wide gap Autolite resistor spark plugs, Hap.
1: Oh?
2: It's from Mrs. Clark Perry right here in Hollywood. She says, our 1948 station wagon has given constant trouble. Finally, the garage man said all the difficulty was spark plugs, and he installed a set of Autolite resistor spark plugs. Now the car runs beautifully. The very first time my husband has been really pleased.
1: Well, smart garage man.
2: Smart people to take his advice. Hap, you know, as more and more people learn about wide gap Autolite resistor spark plugs, and how they make an engine idle smoother, give better performance on leaner gas mixtures, actually save on gas, why then more people will replace old, worn-out, narrow gap spark plugs with sensational new wide gap Autolite resistor spark plugs.
1: Any more letters like that, Harlow?
2: Plenty, Hap, plenty. Why, here's another one from New York City.
1: Read it to me later, Harlow. We haven't time because here's suspense.
0: And now, Autolite brings back to our Hollywood soundstage Ralph Edwards as Smiley Smith in Ghost Hunt, a tale well calculated to keep you in suspense.
3: Jeff, come back here. Jeff, you fool dog, come back here. Dr. Reed?
4: Reed speaking. What is it, Smith?
3: Jeff has run off, my dog. He jumped through the window and ran off.
4: Oh, so? I told you he sent something about this house, didn't I?
3: Yeah, you want to come and see if you can determine what it was exactly that set him off?
4: Soon. I'm making my way slowly up the stairs toward the second floor now. I'm halfway up. I'll be down with you soon.
3: Folks, my dog's run away. You probably heard him howling. He jumped through the window and took off. Never did anything like that before. Frightened by the bat, I guess. Personally, alone here in this big room, I can understand how he must have felt. This isn't a cheerful spot by any means. I may not be psychic, but I sure have a feeling this house doesn't want us here.
4: Read again. Excuse me. I have something of great interest to report. I'm now standing in an alcove on the second floor trying to recover my breath. As I reached the head of the stairs, I felt what I think is a definite psychic manifestation. I felt suddenly as though I had been punched in the solar plexus. That's the only way I can describe it. At the same time, I began to perspire. My head is still swimming slightly, and I have difficulty in swallowing. My pulse rate is around 110 in a minute. The sense of evil is very strong. I feel very, what shall I say, profoundly depressed.
3: Do you want me up there?
4: No, I prefer to remain up here alone. The presence of a disbeliever such as you might interfere with my investigation.
3: Folks, I'd like you to get a picture of what it's like here. It's very quiet, for one thing. I've never been in such a quiet place, and it's pretty dark. No light except my flashlight. Tell you what, you go now and douse all the lights you have on. Go ahead, put out the lights, and that'll give you a clearer feeling of how it is here with me. Go ahead, put out the lights. Hey, did you hear that? Real estate agent told me I'd probably hear rats and mice in the walls. Well, I can certainly hear them now. Even you can hear them, I think. It's as though...
4: Dr. Reed speaking. I've been working my way toward the front room, the one directly above the one in which Mr. Smith is now. The vibrations have become stronger and more pronounced as I approach it. I think I am on the verge of an important discovery.
3: Important discovery. Did you get that? Now I can hear Dr. Reed moving about in the room above. I don't suppose you can. Have a try anyway, huh? Hear him? I hope he finishes his investigation soon because... Quite frankly, I'd like to get out of here. I can well imagine people becoming unhinged in this place. Right now, I find myself pretty jumpy. Not being very brave, am I? It's being alone in this room down here that does it. This darned old house. The atmosphere, it's so very...
4: I wish only to make this hurried report before continuing with the investigation in this room. I have carefully sounded out all the parts in this room, and the emanations are most strong from what appears to be a closet, before which I am now standing. As soon as I open the door to this closet, I will have, I think, a thing of great interest to communicate. I find no key to the lock, and so I will attempt to remove the hinges with my penknife, and I will tell you what I find when I open it.
3: I'll tell you what it would cost to get me to open that door. In the basement at Fort... There's that
5: bat again. It seems to like me the way it keeps... Each time it passes, it touches my face or my neck with its wings. Smelly things, bats. I don't suppose they bathe very often, if at all. I wonder how... Get away, you bat! That bat'll be the death of me. That's like a jingle, isn't it? Bat'll be the death of me, the death of me, the death of me. Bat'll be the death of me. It isn't far from London. No, that isn't the way it goes. It's come down to Q in lilac time, in lilac time, in lilac time. Come down to Q in lilac time. It isn't far. Well, I haven't thought of that since I was a kid in grammar school. Gee, I had a lonely childhood when you come right down to it. I mean, well, that's my affair, isn't it? Yes, it is. It well, certainly is.
4: I have succeeded in removing the hinges to the door, and I find inside it is not a closet, but much larger. It is, I think, a dressing room. I have not yet been inside, but I am about to enter.
5: What was I talking about? Bats. Well, the bat flying back and forth in this room is... Did you hear that? Did you hear it? Dr. Reed must have knocked something over in the dressing room. A chair. A chair, yeah, a heavy chair by the sound of it. The chair, or whatever it was, must have fallen right over my head. That's the way it sounded. I can see a small stain forming right on the ceiling, right over my head. Something ran across my foot just there. A rat, I think it was. I've always hated rats. Most people do, of course. That stain up there bothers me. It's gotten so big so soon. I think I'll take a chance and bother Reed and ask him what it is. Dr. Reed. Reed, can you hear me? Are you all right? Hello? Well, he didn't answer. I think he's just a little bit deaf. I think so. What do you suppose he's found, huh? I'm afraid this is rather dull for you listeners. I'm not finding it so, of course. There. I heard him cough. Did you hear that cough? Hope he's all right. He got out of a sick bed to come here this evening, you know. He was gassed in the First World War, and this place is beginning to get on my nerves a wee bit. Just a teensy-weensy bit.
4: Reed! Speaking,
5: Hello? He switched off. That's a bad cough he's got. I feel so lonely. I've been alone so much in my life. Not so much now, of course, but when I was younger, I was alone so much of the time. You know, struggling to get ahead, living in a hall bedroom, wondering where my next meal is coming from. I get the blues just remembering it. Seem sad, young people, having to spend so much time alone. Sad for old people, too, of course. I'm saying of course a lot. Of course I am. Hey, that stain on the ceiling, it's grown amazingly. It's actually beginning to drip. I mean, form bubbles. They'll start dropping soon. Colored bubbles, they seem to be. Odd-shaped stain, like a body lying on its back with its arm stretched out. It's cheerful. Oh. I'll certainly advise Mr. McDonald to have this place pulled down. I'll go upstairs in a minute or two to see how Dr. Reed's making out. You know, listeners, I really believe I'd go completely crazy if I had to stay here much longer. Wears you down. That's exactly what it does. It wears you down. It's so close and musty in here. I feel sort of trapped. Don't know why I said that. That's what they call this place, you know, the death trap. There, what did I tell you? That stain started to drip drops. Drip drops. Drip drops. Drip drops. Drip. I'll catch the next one with my hand. Let you... Reed! Dr. Reed! I'm going upstairs now, listeners. I'm afraid something has happened to Dr. Reed. I'm not kidding now. I mean, this is on the level. Which room could it be now? Right? Left? No, right. This is it, I think.
6: Well, evening, gentlemen. And madam, I'm so glad to see you. I was just aching to see somebody. Anybody. I've been so lonely down there. What have you done with the doctor, huh? I know he's been hurt. See the color of the bubble on my hand? What have you done with him? Make way, please, gentlemen. Make way.
5: Well, this isn't the funniest darn thing. This can't be Dr. Reed lying here. He didn't have a red beard. Now, don't crowd me, gentlemen. Don't crowd me, please. Huh? You want me to go where with you? You want me to do what? Speak up, gentlemen. To the cliffs. Down to the cliffs? You mean right now? Well, all right, if you'll come with me. I don't want to be alone anymore. You will come with me? All of you? All four of you? You too, ma'am? Oh, good. Come on, then. To the cliffs! To the cliffs! To the cliffs! To the...
7: He jumped over the cliff. He jumped over the cliff, McDonald. He jumped over...
8: Mr. McDonald, Mr. Thorpe, you may come in to see Dr. Reed now.
7: What? Uh-huh.
8: Dr. Reed is conscious. You may see him now.
7: Is he able to talk?
8: Just for a few minutes. In here.
9: Come in. Come in, gentlemen.
7: How are you, Dr. Reed?
10: We've been waiting to see you.
9: Yes, and I must apologize, gentlemen. I had a most unfortunate accident. Hemorrhage. A
7: hemorrhage?
9: Yes. My lungs, you know. Now, gentlemen.
10: Hemorrhage? Dr. Reed, what happened in that house? What happened to Smith? We've just been listening to a playback of the recordings you made out there.
9: Smith? Well, isn't he with you?
7: We've just heard the recording, Dr. Reed. Smith jumped over the cliff into the ocean.
9: Oh, that poor boy.
7: Dr. Reed, will you please tell us what happened? We heard on the recording there were ghosts in that house.
9: Ghosts? I didn't see any ghosts.
10: But Smith, what about him?
9: If he went over the cliff, it was fear that drove him over.
7: But
9: gentlemen, I didn't see any ghosts. As for that unfortunate young man, who can say now what he saw or thought he saw?

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1: Say, Harold, that Edwards does everything.
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1: Hi, Billy.
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1: You're working kind of late on your bicycle, aren't you?
2: Yeah, the old bike hasn't been getting going just right. Boy, did I puff up 2nd Street this morning.
1: Just like the car, Billy, till I had that new Autolite Stay Full battery put in. 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
1: 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By all the drinks my Stay Full battery doesn't eat, I...
2: Take it easy, Dad. 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

0: Oh, I couldn't sleep. I lay in bed that night listening to the stillness and loneliness of the empty house and tried to bring my mother back to me.
1: Freddy, my son, I must leave you now. I know that you will miss me, but you needn't, for you are strong. I shall not be worried about you. I have taught you well.
0: Taught me well. For the first time, the meaning of those words became clear to me. The tears dried in my eyes, my jaws clenched. That was the woman, my mother, to whom I had been closer than anyone else in the world. Indeed, I had been close to no one but my mother in all my 44 years. And after the tears, a flood of memories passed before my eyes. And after the memories came the realization that I was glad. My mother was dead. And I was glad. All the next day at the store, I worked in a sort of a haze of happiness and well-being. Dora smiled at me once or twice, but we were both very busy. During the rush hour, Mr. Kelsey came in to help out, as he always did, and about 9:45 he said what I realized that I'd been hoping to hear all day.
2: You got your day's receipts totaled yet, Freddie?
0: I'm just finishing them now, Mr. Kelsey.
2: Then I think I'll knock off. When you get through, just put the money in the safe and lock it. I won't go to the bank till afternoon.
0: Yes, Mr. Kelsey.
2: You can both close up whenever you're through what you're doing. See you tomorrow.
0: Yes, Mr. Kelsey. Good night, Mr. Kelsey. $123.14. Check.
3: Mr. Kelsey sure trusts you, don't he?
0: He should, after 26 years.
3: 26 years? You've been working here that long?
0: Sounds like a long time when you've said, but it doesn't seem that way to me.
3: Well, I guess it's quitting time. Oh, boy, are my feet tired. 26 years. You going to put out the lights? You want me to?
0: Oh, I'll do that.
3: Okay. Well, I'm leaving. So long.
0: Miss Dora.
3: Yeah?
0: May I ask you something?
3: Sure. What is it?
0: Well, isn't it a beautiful night?
3: You sure that door's locked?
0: Oh, yes. I was just wondering.
3: Mm.
0: I was wondering if you'd mind if I walked home with you. It's a little out of my way.
3: Well, sure, why not? Oh, but say, don't you have to get home to your mother? Oh, gee, Freddie, I'm sorry.
0: That's all right.
3: Must have been a terrible blow to you.
0: Yes, it was.
3: And you taken care of her all that time.
0: 26 years, but you mustn't think that that was a hardship. You see, I owe everything in the world to my mother. Everything that I am. Or ever will be.
3: Oh, I know what you mean. I always say, a person's
0: Miss
3: mother...
0: Dora, I've never told this to anyone,
3: say,
0: but I do...
3: I've been meaning to ask you, the way you always call me Miss Dora, and I mean, the way you talk, it's so refined. Really? I bet you had a real good education once, didn't you?
0: No, not formally. But you see, my mother was a governess, and she always tried to give me the same advantages as she would the children under her care. My mother was a highly educated woman.
3: Well, I knew it must be something like that. Anyway, you don't have to call me Miss Dora. I mean, seeing we're kind of old friends. Say, what was it you was going to tell me before?
0: Oh, that was something about my mother. Something she taught me. I'll never forget it as long as I live. You happened to remind me of it when you remarked how Mr. Kelsey trusted me.
3: Well, what was it?
0: Well, it was just before my 11th birthday. There was a motion picture that I wanted to see very badly. Actually, it was something about cowboys, I think. But my mother said we couldn't afford it. And so I took 10 cents from her purse, and she found it out.
3: What'd she say?
0: Well, she whipped me. It was the only time she ever did, until I could hardly walk. She said I'd done the worst thing that anyone could ever do, that I had been dishonest. I was a thief.
3: You dishonest. Oh, that's a laugh. I never knew anybody more honest in all my life. Well, look at the way Mr. Kelsey
0: always...
3: Yes,
0: but only because of what my mother taught me. I've been grateful to her all my life. For that I always will be.
3: Oh, yeah, I know what you mean. Well, they say honesty's the best policy, and I guess it is all right. But now, you take Tom Bass.
0: What about him?
3: Well, I wouldn't exactly say he's dishonest, but... You're sure having a lot more fun than you or me.
0: But, Dora, I'm sure you'll agree that there are more important things in life than just having fun.
3: Oh, sure, of course. I didn't mean it like that.
0: And what I mean to say is, you couldn't admire a fellow like this Bass, could you?
3: Tom Bass? Oh, I should say not. Thinks he's so smart with his wisecracks and his cheap jokes. I wouldn't give him the time of day.
0: Is there anyone, that is to say, any man you do admire?
3: Yeah, not me. Oh, I admire you, of course.
0: You, Helly?
3: Well, sure. But if you mean, do I go out steady with anyone?
0: Have you ever thought of the kind of man that you would go steady with?
3: My dream man? Oh, sure. But you just don't find them growing on trees. Not that kind.
0: What kind, Dora?
3: Oh, when I say dream man, don't get me wrong. I don't go for those glamour boys. I've been around enough to know better than that. You just give me a nice, easygoing fellow with a steady job.
0: That sounds like a description of me.
3: And a little money put away in the bank. That's the kind of fella I want.
0: Did you say money?
3: Well, sure. A fella's never going to get very far if he doesn't have a little laid aside for a rainy day.
0: Oh, yes.
3: Isn't that right?
0: Yes, I suppose that is right. But how much money do you think such a fellow ought to have?
3: Oh, $1,000. You know, just something for kind of a little nest egg.
0: Little? Oh, yes, yes, yes, of course, yes.
3: Well, here's where I live. Thanks for the walk.
0: Dora?
3: Yeah?
0: If you were to find such a man...
3: Who?
0: A man with a steady job and money in the bank...
3: Oh, him.
0: I mean, would you consider, I mean, would you...
3: Would I what? Oh, well, I get it. Well, sure, if I thought I could make him happy.
0: Oh, I know you would.
3: Why not? Well, till death do us part.

0: of at least 2 years to accumulate such a sum. And Dora was a warm and attractive girl. I couldn't expect her to wait that long. It wouldn't be fair. So by the next morning, my first fond hope had turned to black despair. I hardly noticed Tom Bass when he sauntered into the store.
1: Hiya, honey. Well, you know what's new?
2: Oh, hello there.
1: What do you say, pretty boy?
0: I beg your pardon.
1: What's the matter? You in love or something? Say, remember that horse I told you about last week?
0: Horse?
1: You remember Revelation. I told you to get down on him at 8-1.
0: Oh, yes.
1: Well, what did I tell you?
0: Well, to tell you the truth, I have had a number of things in my mind lately.
1: He won, chump. He won. Just like I told you he would. Now, ain't you sorry you didn't get a couple of bucks down on him?
0: Oh, yes, yes, but really, I don't know very much about horse racing.
1: Never too late to learn. Say, give me a hot pastrami on rye, will you?
0: Mustard?
1: Yeah.
0: Little lettuce?
1: Nah, skip that.
0: You want it to go, or...
1: I'll eat it here. Say, how come a guy like you ever learned to make such good sandwiches? They're the best in town, no kidding.
0: My mother taught me.
1: Is that a fact?
0: My mother taught me everything I know.
1: Yeah? Say, it must be good to feel like that about your old lady. I haven't seen mine for 10 years.
0: Here you are.
1: Thanks.
0: Is your mother dead?
1: No. I just took a powder when I was a kid. I couldn't stand it around there anymore.
0: You couldn't stand it around your own mother?
1: Yeah. All she ever did was yap, yap, yap. Why didn't I do this? Why didn't I do that? Finally, one day I told her what she could do and I beat it.
0: But how could she get along without you? What did she do?
1: I don't know. Same old thing, I guess. Working the laundry. Say, look, Freddy. Pay her for the sandwich tomorrow, okay? All I got's a 50.
0: Well, if you won't forget, I did have to remind you last time, you know. I have to take it out of my own pocket.
1: You're a good guy, Freddy. Say, in fact, you know what? I think I'm going to let you in on something.
0: Oh?
1: Freddy, listen. I got a tip so hot it's burning the seat of my pants. Avalanche in the third at Santa Rosa today. Strictly a drugstore job.
0: What?
1: They're going to give him the needle. I got it from his trainer, myself, in person. Avalanche can't any more lose that race than I can sing High C. You know what the odds are? 100-1. 100-1.
0: 100-1.
1: That's what I said.
0: Do you mean to tell me that if someone were to bet $10 on this horse, they'd win back $1,000?
1: You ain't just bird calling. You put a tenner on that beetle and you'll have $1,000 in your hot little hand by tonight.
0: Oh, I wish I could, but I don't have $10 or anywhere near it. I don't get paid until tomorrow, you see.
2: Out of five.
0: Oh, out of five. Here you are, Dora.
2: Thanks.
1: Hey, Freddy. What's the matter? You can always lay your hand on a 10 when you want it, can't you?
0: I can, how? Oh, no. That's Mr. Kelsey's money.
1: Oh, not till tonight. What Mr. Kelsey don't know, he's gonna hurt him, isn't
0: he? Oh, no, I couldn't do anything like that.
1: Okay, I'll be back. But think it over, friend. 1,000 skinneroos, and that ain't horse feet.
0: 1,000 skinneroos.

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1: I don't know what's coming next, but this story's got me in the mood to expect anything.
2: Yeah, anything but invite a woman's bridge party in on Thursday night.
1: Still peeved at Mom, Dad?
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0: And now, Autolite brings back...

0: Well, of course, I could think of nothing else all morning. My mind was in a whirl. $1,000 I could propose to Dora, I could propose to her that very night. But at the same time, was the appalling thought of what I'd have to do. I would have to take $10 from the cash register. $10 that was not mine. That would be stealing. I would be a thief. But as I thought, I wondered, perhaps Tom Bass was right. It wouldn't be stealing if I put the money back, and by tonight I'd have the $1,000. I could put it back. But that was it. That was the difference. Well, I'd taken the money from Mother that time. I had no prospect of replacing it. So the next time I went to the cash register to make change, I slipped $10 out of the drawer and put it into my apron pocket. Whew, after that, I found I was perspiring and my hands trembled so that I nearly cut myself a dozen times working at my sandwich board. And I saw Tom Bass coming through the door. Tom! Tom!
1: Yeah? What's the matter?
0: $10.
1: $10? Oh, yeah. Say, now you're getting smart. Give it to me. I'll place it on
0: that. Yeah, but Tom, are you sure? Are you absolutely sure?
1: I tell you, the nag is in at a walk. I got a few skins down on this one myself, don't forget.
0: All right, but when will I get the money?
1: 6 o'clock tonight, the latest. I'll bring it around myself. Give me the 10.
0: Here. You won't forget, will you?
1: Forget? With $1,000 in my kick, how could I forget? Relax. You got nothing to worry about.
2: Freddie? What was you and Tom talking about just now?
0: Oh, he was just telling me about some horse or other.
2: Well, you better be careful how you talk to him about horses.
0: Why do you say that?
2: Well, that's the way he makes his living, ain't it?
0: Yes, I should rather imagine it is. Oh, Dora.
2: Yeah?
0: Would you care to, that is, when we're through work, would you care to go somewhere with me this evening?
2: Go where? Oh, why, Freddie, are you asking me for a date?
0: Yes, I suppose I am.
2: Oh, Freddie, that's real cute. I might even take you up on it.
0: You mean that you will go?
2: I might. I'll tell you at quitting time.
0: Why can't you tell me now?
2: Oh, something might come up.
0: What could come up?
2: I don't know what could come up. Anything could come up. One of us might drop dead.
0: Strange sense of humor, Dora's. But I get used to that, you know. Anyway, she had practically said yes to the date, so I passed the rest of the afternoon busy with thoughts of the good fortune that was awaiting me. At 5, Mr. Kelsey came in, and shortly thereafter there was a rush of customers that took up all my attention, so that it was with something of a start that I looked at the clock and saw that it was nearly 6:30. But Tom had said 6 no later than 6. Still, it was quite understandable that in a transaction of such magnitude, he might have met with some unforeseeable delay. So I tried to compose myself, to remain calm and to wait, but the minutes and then the hours passed. By 9 o'clock, I was in such a state I could hardly conceal it, and yet I had to. I had to, and then suddenly at 9:30, I saw him. He was walking rather hurriedly, I thought, along the opposite side of the street. And throwing caution to the wind, I dashed from behind the counter and out of the door. Tom! Tom!
1: Oh, hiya, Freddy. For a minute there, I didn't recognize you.
0: I'm so sorry to trouble you this way, but it was so late, I thought you might have forgotten.
1: No, I didn't forget.
0: Did you have the money with you?
1: Look, Freddy, I've been meaning to come in all evening and tell you about that, but I didn't know how to say it.
0: Say what?
1: It's getting so you can't trust nobody nowadays. Believe me, kid, I feel as bad about this as you do.
0: Well, Tom, what happened?
1: That lying trainer, he never done a thing to that horse. The bum come in last.
0: You mean that we lost it? My money's gone.
1: Yeah.
0: Lost?
1: Oh, don't take it too hard, kid. You stick with me and I'll have that 10 back for you, double and triple, by the end of next week. You know, somebody wins, somebody loses. You know, take it easy now.
0: Mother? Mother? Help me. I'm a thief. I turned back to the store automatically, but even now I could hardly grasp the full extent of the catastrophe which had overwhelmed me. All I knew that tomorrow was payday, and I could only prevent Mr. Kelsey from finding out until
3: then.
0: What
3: happened to you?
0: What was that, Mr. Kelsey?
3: You looked like you seen a ghost or something. You went charging out of here a couple of minutes ago.
0: Oh, yes, I thought I saw someone I knew, someone I'd known as a child.
3: Oh, yeah, it happens to me all the time.
0: Does it?
3: Well, it's pretty late. You can both beat it if you want to. I'll check the receipts tonight myself. Hey, what you doing?
0: I dropped a knife. You want us to go?
3: Yeah, you might as well. I'll be here late anyway. I'll close up.
2: Well, that sure don't make me mad. Gee, I've been ready to drop for the last hour.
0: Mr. Kelsey, I'd be glad to check the receipts for you. You don't have
3: to. Yeah, I know, but I got an auditor coming in tomorrow. I got to go over the books for the last 6 months. Seems I got some kind of beef with the tax people.
2: Oh, come on, Freddy. Let the boss do a little work for a change. Anyway, I thought you had other plans for tonight.
0: Yes, I did, but... Mr. Kelsey, I'd rather you let me do it, really. It wouldn't be any trouble.
2: Well, if that's the way it is, I'm leaving.
3: Shove me over that adding machine before you go, will you, Dora?
2: Yeah, sure. Night, Mr. Kelsey.
3: Night.
0: Dora?
2: Good night, Mr. McWilliams.
3: What's the matter with her? You two been having trouble?
0: Oh, no. Mr. Kelsey.
3: Hmm?
0: I do not like to have you checking the receipts all by yourself.
3: I don't like it either. But it's got to be done. You run along now. See you tomorrow.
0: But I don't want you to do it.
3: Look, Freddy, thanks for trying to help, but just leave me alone, will you? I got a lot of work to do tonight.
0: No. Stop.
3: Say, what's eating you? I told you once...
0: Now, I've always done it before. It makes me feel that you don't trust me, you see.
3: Freddy, what kind of way to talk is that? I've been trusting you for 26 years, haven't I? Why should I stop tonight all of a sudden?
0: Mr. Kelsey.
3: Hmm? 118.37. Hey, that's funny. We're $10 short.
0: I knew what he would say next. I knew that I had to stop him before he said that awful word.
3: $10 short. Now, how could... Freddy, what are you doing? Freddy?
0: I washed my hands most carefully at the sink and dried them on my apron. Then I bent over Mr. Kelsey, or rather, Mr. Kelsey's body, and I removed from his pocket the sum of $32.50, the exact amount that would be owing to me in salary on the following day. Of this sum, I put $10 in the cash register. Then I left the store and went home. It was all right now. Everything was all right. I was not a thief. I was so exhausted when I got home and just dropped in my bed. I must have fallen asleep that way because I was fully clothed when I was awakened some hours later.
4: Yes. Well, who is it?
2: It's me, Dora. Let me in.
4: Oh, yes, of course.
2: Oh, Freddy, I'm so glad I found you. You've got to help me. You've got to do something.
0: Why, of course, my dear. What can I do?
2: Freddy, Mr. Kelsey. Mr. Kelsey's dead.
0: Oh, yes. I'm sorry that had to happen, Dora. Believe me, I am.
2: How can you stand there and be so calm about it? Freddy, he was murdered, and they got Tom for it. They say he did it. They got him down at the police station right now.
0: Tom? Tom Bass?
2: Yes. Tom said he was just going by the store, and he saw the lights on, and he went in. And then he found Mr. Kelsey there with a knife in him, and he didn't know what to do, and just then the cop on the beat walked in, and they arrested him right there.
0: But I can hardly believe a man like Tom Bass could have any good reason to kill Mr. Kelsey.
2: Well, that's what I said. That's what I've been telling the cops for the past hour. He may be a little shady, I said.
0: Well,
2: he may have done some things that wasn't exactly right, but my boyfriend wouldn't commit murder, I said. He wouldn't.
0: Your boyfriend?
2: Yeah, I said. Oh, gee, Freddy, I'm sorry. I didn't mean to...
0: Yes, but you told me that there was not anyone.
2: Well, there wasn't, honest. That's the truth. I'd just been out with him 2-3 times. I didn't know he meant anything. I didn't even think I liked him. But when I saw him down there and I saw what they were doing to him,
0: Your boyfriend.
2: Oh, Freddy, please. Please, don't be mad at me. I was half crazy. I didn't know who else to come to. You got to do something for him.
0: Dora.
2: What?
0: Do you love him?
2: Yeah. Yes, I do.
0: I see. I left her there and started for the police station. Tom Bass meant nothing to me, of course. It meant less than nothing now. But, of course, Dora, that was something else again. I didn't know exactly what I should do, but the sergeant helped me to make up my mind.
3: Well?
0: I understand that you have a prisoner here who is accused of killing one Henry Kelsey.
3: That's right. You his mouthpiece?
0: Oh, no. I was an employee of Mr. Kelsey's for 26 years.
3: Mac Williams?
0: Frederick Aloysius Mac Williams.
3: Yeah, we know about you. We may want to ask you a few questions tomorrow. But you got nothing to worry about. We got our man.
0: You have all the evidence you need?
3: Of course we got all the evidence we need. But why would we be holding him? Mm. We caught him red-handed. And he's got a record since he was 14 years old.
0: Oh, dear me. But supposing that I had positive evidence that the prisoner Tom Bass did not kill Mr. Kelsey.
3: This had better be good, I'm warning you.
0: Tell me, it would be dishonest to withhold that information, wouldn't it?
3: You're doggone tootin' it would.
0: I mean, you see, it would be like stealing, wouldn't it? I mean, it would be stealing. It's stealing another man's life.
3: But are you trying to kid somebody?
0: No. I've never been more serious in my life.
3: All right. If you know so much, who did kill Kelsey?
0: I did. Poor Dora. I'm afraid she'll have to wait a year for Tom Bass. It seems the police frown on his method of making a living. Well, as for me, a great calm has settled over me. Oh, such a calm as I've never known before in my life. Soon I shall be joining Mother. She will smile when she sees me, and I know that she'll be proud of me, and she'll understand. She'll understand that whatever faults I may have had, I was not a thief.

0: Thank you, Charles Lawton, for an extraordinary performance. Mr. Lawton will return in just a moment.
1: Say, Billy, Charles Lawton was certainly in the groove tonight.
2: I'll say. 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
1: Well, what about the bridge club?
3: 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My guests are just leaving now.
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6: It has been a great pleasure to appear again on Suspense. And I'm certainly looking forward to listening next week when Anne Southern comes to the microphone as a deceiving wife who learns a lesson the hard way. It is a story titled, Beware the Quiet Man, and it's a gripping study in...
0: Suspense.
4: Charles Lawton may currently be seen in Paramount's The Big Clock. Tonight's suspense play was written by Robert L. Richards, with music composed by Lucian Morawick and conducted by Lud Gluskin. The entire production was under the direction of Anton M. Leader. Next Thursday, same time, you will hear Ann Southern in Beware the Quiet Man.
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16: We were driving too fast, but I knew that if I slowed down at all, I would begin to tremble. And so, although the road was torturous, climbing steeply up the mountain, I kept my foot pressed hard on the gas pedal. Out of the corner of my eye, I could see that my husband was looking quietly into the green valley far below. He looked peaceful now. He had made his speech about driving too fast. I'd asked him to be quiet, and now he was quiet. I wondered what he would do if I stopped the car and told him right then that we were driving up to the Johnson house so that I might kill him. I parked the car on the highway at the foot of the dirt road leading up to the house. We walked quickly behind the heavy trees. My husband stopped once to wipe the dust off his shoes. I hurried him on, and we soon arrived at the front door. As planned, I'd forgotten the key. I did open my purse and look, however, and that gave me the opportunity to release the safety catch on the gun I had borrowed from my husband's belongings. I suggested that we try one of the windows. He agreed, and we slowly made our way through the underbrush that was growing wild at the side of the stucco building until we reached a first-floor window. The window was set high above the ground, and my husband had to stretch his body to reach it. I waited until he had his back to me, with his hands raised high in the air, reaching for the window frame. Then I opened my purse, took out the gun, aimed very carefully at a spot just in the center of his left shoulder blade, and pulled the trigger 4 times. He didn't fall right away. He had had his fingers over the window ledge, ready to unfasten the catch when the bullets hit him. With some terrible effort, he dug his nails into the stucco and tried to keep from dying. I couldn't move. I wanted to scream, but my throat felt paralyzed. He tried to turn his face and look at me, but he hadn't that much life left. At last, he fell.

0: I stopped screaming finally. Felt better for it. I bent and looked at my husband's body. He was quite dead. I wiped off the gun, his gun, and threw it behind an acacia bush. Then I walked back to the car, slowly and carefully removing any of my footprints which showed in the loose dirt of the road. At the car, I emptied some cigarette butts from the dashboard ashtray onto the road, dusted my shoes, then turned around and drove home. I put the car in the garage, went in and had my shower, and lay down in the library to wait. A few minutes after the grandfather clock struck 11, the telephone rang. Hello?
1: Miss Skinner?
0: This is she.
1: Miss Jonathan Brown, Sheriff's Office. I have some bad news for you.
0: My husband?
1: Yes, ma'am. He's been killed. Miss Skinner? Hello, Miss Skinner. You all right?
0: I waited quietly for a moment. Then I let the phone fall to the floor. I listened until I heard Jonathan Brown hang up. Then I replaced my telephone on its stand. Went into the kitchen for some ice, which I put in a large Turkish towel. I then arranged myself carefully and attractively on the living room divan. Then waited again. In here, please.
1: Oh, yes. You all right, Miss Skinner? That was a stupid thing for me to do, breaking the news that way, you know.
0: I'm all right.
1: Well, I came over as soon as you dropped the phone.
0: Well, I felt faint suddenly.
1: Well, and no wonder.
0: Tell me what happened, Mr.
1: Brown, Jonathan Brown, Sheriff's Office.
0: Mr. Brown, please sit down.
1: Oh, thank you. Well, your husband was up at the Johnson house this afternoon, as well as we can figure. Up there on the side of the mountain, you know, and he must have been trying to get into the window, and somehow, somebody, well, shot him. You sure you want me to tell you?
0: I'm sorry. Go on, please.
1: Well, we looked around the place, couldn't see anything. Though we found the, weapon, it was a gun, found in the brush near where he was, and no footprints or anything except tire marks. Down the main highway and a bunch of cigarette butts where someone must have been sitting in the car, waiting, you know.
0: Those were my tire marks.
1: You was up there?
0: Well, I had an appointment to meet my husband this afternoon at the foot of the road leading up to the Johnson house. He had said that he'd had some business to attend to and would get a ride with this other person. He was very mysterious about it.
1: Huh?
0: I waited for an hour or more at the foot of the road. You were so clever to recognize the meaning of those cigarette stubs.
1: Well,
0: when he didn't come, I thought perhaps I was mistaken about the appointment, and so I drove home. Or to think of it, perhaps I'd gone up to the house, I might have saved my poor dear husband's life.
1: Then in a terrible shock, I know.
0: I'm all right. I'm all right. I'll be all right.
1: Now, don't you worry about a thing, Miss Skinner. The sheriff's office will round up the guilty party or parties and have them brought to trial, you know.
0: Yes, I'm sure. I slept well that night for the first time in 10 years. My husband during his lifetime had snored loudly and steadily, and during his later years he had acquired the nervous and distressing habit of grinding his teeth in his sleep. This night all was quiet and peaceful in the house. In my house. And as I say, I slept beautifully. The next few days were also beautifully quiet. A few photographers and newspaper men, but they were kind and gentle and didn't make too much bother. Finally, Mr. Jonathan Brown called to say that he would send a car for me on Friday morning, the next day, as it turned out, to take me to the coroner's inquest. The small courtroom was crowded, and almost everyone there eyed me with great sympathy. The inquest proceeded evenly. There was as yet no evidence as to the identity of my husband's murderer. I again stated that I had left the tire marks and cigarette stubs at the foot of the road that led to the Johnson house. No, I hadn't heard a shot. No, my dear husband had no enemies. Then...
1: I've had this blackboard brought to court so that I might show the position of the body when found. I think it might be of interest.
2: Very well. Proceed.
1: The body was found just below the first story window on the left side of the house. The dead man was obviously trying to gain admittance, you know. He didn't die immediately, as I will show you, but stayed alive long enough to try to keep himself from falling, since marks from each of his fingernails were found running down the side of the building. Here, then, is the window sill. And here are the marks of his fingernails. And here is the spot where the body lay when it was discovered. And here is the house.
0: As he talked, he watched me.
1: Ground floor.
0: And I didn't know why until I heard the first scrape of the chalk against the blackboard. For one awful moment, it was the sound that had been made by my husband as he tried so desperately to hold himself alive. I found myself tightly holding the wooden table in front of me. My arms and body tense, trying not to faint.
1: Since a large deposit of the dried stucco from the building is found under each of the victim's fingernails, I believe I can best illustrate the manner of the victim's last moments with a physical illustration. Suppose I am the victim, you know, and this blackboard is the side of the building. We hear the gunshots, and then the victim slowly sinks to the ground.
0: Oh, please, I can't say. Please, don't make me alive.

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1: Between the acts of Suspense, this is Ken Niles for Roma Wines. 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
0: And now, Roma Wines bring back to our Hollywood soundstage Agnes Moorehead as Mrs. Sally Skinner and William Johnstone as Jonathan Brown in The 13th Sound, a tale well calculated to keep you in suspense.
2: I must have been taken home from the inquest. For the next consciousness I had, I was lying on the guest bed. In the corner sat Mr. Jonathan Brown. He must have seen my eyes open.
3: Feeling better?
2: Yes, thank you. I'm terribly sorry.
3: Oh, that's all right. Quite a strain, you know.
2: Yes, it was quite a strain.
3: The coroner asked whether it'd be all right to go on without you. Everybody seemed agreed, you know, so we finished up while the doc looked you over.
2: What happened?
3: Oh, he said you'd be all right. Shock.
2: I meant about my husband.
3: And his death at the hand of persons unknown, you know.
2: Is there anything further I must do?
3: Not a thing, Miss Skinner.
2: You've been very kind.
3: Well, it's a terrible thing happened to you. Well, I'll be going now, if there's nothing more you need from me.
2: No, nothing, thank you.
3: Well, goodbye then, and don't you worry. We'll find who did it, you know.
2: After he had left, I had the time to be angry at myself for my behavior at the inquest. What must the people have thought? To faint only from the noise of a piece of chalk on a blackboard? I wondered if Mr. Brown had suspected anything, because as I remembered back to earlier afternoon, he had been watching me as he drew those silly little diagrams on the board. He hadn't been looking anywhere else, not at the coroner or at any of the reporters, not even at what he was doing. He'd been looking at me. Well, of course he was looking at me. He was showing his sympathy. I slowly allowed myself to return to my former position in the community. I was able now to do the things I'd always wanted to do, but had been restrained from doing by a certain attitude of my husband's. He had never liked entertaining. He didn't believe that we should belong to the country club and take a civic pride in the fact that our home was the largest and most beautiful in the community. In fact, it was his desire to sell our lovely home that caused me to finally take that complete and drastic step. The first evening that I accepted an outside invitation was for one of the Wednesday night evenings of bridge at our club. At my table were the president of the bank and his wife. As I sat down, I noticed that a window pane on my left was shattered.
3: Good evening, Miss Gray. Miss Gray.
4: Well, good evening, Miss Brown.
3: Good evening, Miss Skinner.
2: Good evening, Mr.
3: Brown. Well, I'm afraid I'm the culprit here. Playing ball with the kids this afternoon, and I threw one right through your lovely window.
2: Oh, really?
3: Yes. But I got old Sam here. I brought him along with new painted glass, and he'll fix us up shipshape in no time at all. Go ahead, Sam, right over there.
5: Yes, Mr. Brown. Sure. Don't mind me, folks. I'll be through here in just a jiffy. Don't worry about it.
6: Oh,
3: Incidentally, Miss Skinner, I always meant to ask you whether or not you minded noises, especially. Sharp noises, like, you see, chalk on a blackboard.
2: I don't understand. Chalk on a blackboard?
3: At the inquest, I always wondered about it. You faded just when the chalk was scratching across the blackboard.
2: I don't remember hearing it. I'm afraid I fainted before you drew any diagrams.
3: Uh-huh.
2: I assume that's what you were planning to do, draw a diagram?
3: That's what I was planning to do, yes, ma'am.
2: Yes. Does he have to do that?
3: Is something wrong, Miss Skinner?
2: Does he have to do that?
3: Oh, Miss...
2: I can't.
3: Mrs. Skinner.
2: Again it had happened. And again when the noise was made, it sounded like my husband's fingernails scraping down the rough side of the Johnson house. And again, as I slipped into darkness, I could see that Mr. Brown was watching me. I stayed at home for the next few days. I canceled all appointments. The heat really was unbearable. In October, I resumed my activities. I began to see people again. I grew especially interested in chamber music. Through my activity, I arranged a musical evening to be given by a group of which I was the second vice president. They planned the formation of a philharmonic society eventually. I went to the musical alone, and I was studying my program when...
3: Is the seat taken?
2: Oh, good evening, sir.
3: Oh, Mrs. Skinner, good evening. Didn't recognize you, ma'am.
2: Well, I was to be joined
3: well,
2: later.
3: Well, I'll just sit here a moment then. You know, I terribly... terribly sorry about the other night.
2: Oh, there's really nothing at all for you to be sorry about.
3: Well, now, it's very kind of you to say that, you know, but I do feel guilty as all sin, being the cause of you getting sick.
2: Well,
3: like
2: really,
3: that,
2: Mr. Brown,
3: you know?
2: I wasn't sick at all. Mr. Gregg told me I had probably been affected by the heat.
3: Oh.
2: It was very close in the club that night, if you'll remember.
3: Oh, yes, yes, ma'am, it was. It was hard. Well, just so I don't feel it was my fault.
2: Oh,
3: you know?
2: No, I don't want you to feel it was your fault.
3: Yes, well, that's very kind of you, you know? All right. If you don't mind, I'll stay here until Deborah holds this seat gets here.
2: Oh, that's quite all right.
4: We crave your indulgence and a certain open-mindedness for giving a fair chance to the first piece with which we're going to open our program this evening. The title of this piece is The 13th Sound. And the composer is Julian Carrillo. And this piece, because of the unorthodox nature of it, created a veritable furore in New York City some weeks ago on the occasion of its premiere. It's what you'd call, I guess, modern music. And the really unusual thing about it is that the instruments... instead of playing as they usually do in Mozart, Haydn, and such classical veins, play in quarter tones. Now, a quarter tone is somewhere in between the other tones, such as the we are accustomed to hearing. So, on this following piece, the instruments are not playing, as you would think, out of tune. This is the way it is supposed to sound. Thank you. So now the various members of the quartet will tune their various instruments into these quarter tones. This is a short piece, but I know you're going to like it. Tune up, gentlemen.
3: This should be very interesting. Don't you think, Miss Skinner, the 13th sound? Have you heard it?
2: No, I haven't.
3: Oh, too hot again, Mrs. Skinner? It does get stuffy here.
2: Oh, I know. Oh, it's hot in here.
3: You look terribly peaked. Sure you're all right?
2: I'm quite a... Excuse me, will you let me out, please? Excuse me, please let me out. I left Mr. Brown sitting there. My man drove me home. I've never liked modern music. I locked all the doors and I turned on all the lights. And then I did a foolish thing.

0: blade drove the other sharp, shrill, awful noise from my mind. Then I turned out all the lights, opened the windows, and went to sleep. I didn't sleep well, but I didn't stay awake either. I hadn't set the alarm next to my bed, and when I first awoke the next morning, for a minute I couldn't remember what had happened. I felt drugged. I got out of bed, put on a lovely chartreuse brocade housecoat, and started downstairs. The sun was shining outside. It was a beautiful day. Not the sort of day when you could be disturbed by unrelated noises. I felt grand when I got downstairs. Then I heard... I didn't know. I didn't care. I knew only that I had to stop it before it happened to me again. Stop it! Stop it! Please stop it! Get out of here! Who told you to do your work here? Did someone tell you to make that noise near my house?
1: Why, no, ma'am. The lawnmower, the dang thing wasn't cutting. I had to
0: stop. Get off! Go on! Get off this property at once!
1: What?
0: Go and don't ever come back! Do you hear? Don't ever come back! Don't ever come back!
2: Morning, Miss Skinner. Lovely day.
0: I turned and ran, right back to my living room. I stood shivering there in a beam of sunlight. I waited for him to come bursting into the room after me. I waited, and then the doorbell rang. Who is it?
3: It's Miss Gray.
0: Oh, just a moment. Come in.
4: Did I disturb you?
0: Oh, no, not at all.
4: Then I will come in, but I can only stay a minute.
0: Would you like some coffee?
4: Oh, no, thank you. When I was so sick, you remember, the doctor absolutely forbid me having any more coffee.
0: Oh, I didn't know that. Sit down, please.
4: Do you drink much coffee?
0: No. Why do you ask?
4: Well, I thought perhaps your recent attacks might have been caused by that. Oh. Mr. Gregg is a great one for aspirin and salt tablets. I think it's much simpler than that. Cut out coffee.
0: Well, I think my attacks were just caused by this heat. I plan a sea voyage.
4: Oh, how splendid. That will certainly fix you. I don't mean to be disrespectful, heaven knows, but perhaps on the boat you might meet a fine young man who... Well...
0: Perhaps.
4: When do you plan to leave?
0: This afternoon. I'm leaving from New York.
4: Oh, you can't!
0: Pardon?
4: Why, the clubhouse, the unveiling ceremonies are this afternoon.
0: Oh, I forgot.
4: Well, you simply can't leave. We have no one who can replace you on the speaker's platform.
0: Oh, well, all right then, Mrs. Gregg. I'll stay for the ceremonies. I drove to the new clubhouse with Mr. and Mrs. Gregg. The building was really very lovely. It was almost ready for occupancy. We were unveiling a heroic figure which graced the entranceway. Our speaker's platform was built alongside the figure, and quite a few of the members and their families were sitting on the wooden benches in the front patio, waiting for the ceremonies to begin.
4: Isn't this exciting?
0: Yes, it is, very.
5: The ladies have done a marvelous job.
0: Oh, thank you, Mr. Gray.
5: Oh, what's that fellow doing up there?
0: Where?
5: Oh, I see, up on the roof there.
0: Oh.
5: The workman.
0: Yes. Yes, it makes me nervous to see people at such heights.
5: He's awfully close to the edge. But he knows his business, I imagine.
0: Yes, I suppose so.
5: Well, I'm very anxious to hear your little talk, Mrs. Skinner.
0: Well, thank you, Mr.
5: And I think you've managed admirably since you're unfortunate.
0: Yeah.
5: Well, you understand.
0: Yes, thank you.
5: Well, I think we should get on with it, eh?
0: Well, I believe it'll only be a few more minutes.
5: What
0: is it?
5: What
0: is it?
5: Good heavens. Look, that workman, he's going to fall.
0: Can someone catch him? He's hanging on the edge.
5: Some of the men are running up there now.
0: They've got to catch him.
5: Oh, they will.
0: They've got... But... Oh, no.
5: He's falling.
0: Oh, no.
5: Turn your eyes, ladies.
0: No.
5: Turn your eyes.
0: I did it.
5: What?
0: I did it.
5: Why not?
0: I did it. I killed him.
5: He's not hurt at all.
0: I killed him.
5: You're not
0: hurt.
5: Let me take you home.
0: Listen to me. Listen to me. Don't you understand?
6: I understand.
0: I killed him, Mr. Brown. May you stop that noise. Can't you hear it? I killed him.
6: I know. It's going to be all right, you know. You just come along with me, that's all. Come on, Mr. Skinner.

0: she sign it, Jonathan?
1: Uh-huh. Yeah. Shame.
0: Yeah.
1: People do funny things.
0: Yeah. Did you pay the fella?
1: Mm-hmm. He's clever. Very clever.
0: He sure is. I really thought he was falling off that building.
1: Used to be an acrobat.
0: Ah. How'd he make that noise?
1: Ah. He was holding tenpenny nails in his hands. Scraped them along the face of the building as he slid down.
0: Did you think of that, too?
1: Mm-hmm.
0: Made an awful racket.
1: Mm-hmm. Yeah, it's a pity. Nice lady, you know.
0: Yeah.
1: What the devil are you doing?
0: Hmm? Oh, fixing my nails, I guess.
1: Well, cut it out, will you?
0: Sure. What's the matter with you?
1: Noise makes me nervous, I guess. You know?

0: 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R-O-M-A. Roma, America's favorite wines. This is Ken Niles returning for a curtain call with the brilliant star of tonight's suspense play, Agnes Moorhead. Apparently, Agnes, you're not superstitious, accepting the lead in a play called The 13th Sound on February 13th.
1: Superstitions are no phobia with me, Ken, but I do have one.
0: What is it?
1: I refuse to give a party for 13 people.
0: Yes, but even a 13th guest is in luck, Agnes, when you serve Roma Port. 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
1: 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And good night.
2: Tonight's suspense play was written by Kathy and Elliot Lewis. 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
2: You got the gate. Oh, shut up! I've been kicked out of better colleges.
3: Son, why don't you leave that bottle alone? I know it's none of my business.
2: Are you my father?
3: Well, of course not. I'm only trying
2: to... Well, then don't call me son. And you're right. It's none of your business.
3: Why, you fresh pup. If I were your father, I'd be ashamed to admit it. I watched where you got on. It's in the middle of the semester. Bounced out on your ear, weren't you? I know your type. Taking everything you can get from the old man and not giving anything back. Only grief and gray hair.
2: Oh, shut up!
4: Mansfield! Next station stop, Mansfield!
5: Put away that bottle, kid. You're home.
4: Mansfield!

0: The old hometown depot again. It didn't look friendly. Nobody was going to look friendly. A whole term's tuition fee shot for the third time. Well, Dad would try to cover up what he felt. But she wouldn't. Not glad. I could hear already in my imagination.
1: Oh, so you're home again. Guess you found out it was all a waste of time. They couldn't teach you anything in college. Maybe they ought to change things. Maybe they ought to learn from you. But make them pay, Marty, dear. Make them pay. Maybe we get back some of the money you've wasted. What do you think you are, a rich man's son? Oh, I knew you from the day I married your father. And I expect to see the day when I have to send you cartons of cigarettes up to the pen.
0: Well, I was going to hear it again. No way of stopping that mouth. To break the ice, I called home from the station. Busy. 5 minutes later, I called again. Busy. So I waited, and 5 minutes later, I called again. Talking, talking. That's all she ever had under a peroxide. Talk, talk with that cheap crowd of hers. It wasn't my dad on the telephone. He was in Baltimore working. Well, I grabbed a bus and went home.
2: Glad. Hey, Glad, it's me. Hey, Glad. It's your loving stepson.
0: Look at that. Didn't even bother to hang up the telephone. What a woman. Hello. What's that? Hello. Who is it? It was a man. It would be, with her. Heard my voice, thought it was Dad and hung up. Dad had come home early today. Plenty of signs. There was the paper he always picked up in Baltimore. Cigarette stub. And I knew it was his. It was that awful Turkish brand he'd been smoking since before I was born. No one else could stand. Yeah, he came home early. They must have gone out. I wandered into her bedroom. No reason. Just wandered. You know what I saw? She was curled up on the bed. Yes, Glad, curled up on the bed, sort of cuddling. No makeup. Hair all glued up with that bleach stuff of hers, and she was dead. But dead. Somebody had broken her neck. If ever a man deserved a break, it's my dad. If ever a man deserved a decent, loving wife like my real mother, if ever a man deserved the kind of son fathers dream about instead of the mutt, the rat I was turning out to be. Well, I didn't have much time for philosophizing. I got rid of the newspaper, cigarette butt. I mussed my hair, tore my clothes, picked up her dead hand with those purple cat-like fingernails, and I scratched it across my face. Ow! You'd think she was alive the way those nails dug in. And then I went to the phone.

0: For Suspense, Autolite is bringing you Mickey Rooney in radio's outstanding theater of thrills, Suspense.
1: Say, that's quite a stack of letters you got.
2: App, that's my fan mail. Laudatory letters, paeans of praise.
1: You mean people like you?
2: Of course they like me, because I tell them to replace old narrow-gap spark plugs with wide-gap Autolite resistor spark plugs. And naturally, they like Autolite resistor spark plugs once they try them. Here's one from Mr. W.E. Schmitz of Houston, Texas, who writes, "Gentlemen, I recently switched to Autolite resistor spark plugs for my 1942 car. I've been trying other brands for years, but when I switched to Autolite, I can truthfully say I've never seen such an improvement in my 43 years in the automobile business simply by changing plugs."
1: Well, from an automobile man, eh?
2: From the sort of man who'd know that switching to Autolite resistor spark plugs means smoother idling, better performance on leaner gas mixtures, and actual saving of gas. And Autolite resistor spark plugs cut down spark plug interference with radio and television reception.
1: All right, Arlo. But let's not interfere with the reception of Suspense.
0: And now, Autolite brings back to our Hollywood soundstage Mickey Rooney as Martin Delavan in The Lie, a tale well calculated to keep you in suspense.

0: Now, don't get cocky with me, young fella. And just remember that you put yourself in a jam that always turns out to be pretty rugged. And let's have the story again.
1: Look, I've told it to you twice.
0: Let's have it again.
1: You don't have to play McTavish of Scotland Yard. You don't have to find the killer. I told you I did it.
0: But you make it sound so exciting. Let's have it again.
1: Okay. Beginning where?
0: You were expelled from college this morning for drinking.
1: They always expel me for drinking.
0: You took the early afternoon train at State Junction, got out here about 6 and telephoned from the station. Take it from there.
1: The line was busy. I took a bus from the station. I came in without making any noise. Just didn't happen to make any. From the hall out there, I hear this... I heard my stepmother talking on the phone.
0: To a man?
1: Yes.
0: How'd you know it was a man?
1: I could tell.
0: Smart boy. What was she saying?
1: She said enough.
0: I'd like to find out what makes enough. Well?
1: What makes enough? The point when you put your hands around somebody's neck and start to squeeze.
0: She was two-timing your father, huh? All right, go on.
1: I guess I lost my head. I remember grabbing her by the neck just as she heard me and turned around, and I remember her fingernails coming up toward my eyes and digging into my face. Would you say she did a good job on me? Yeah, look at these scratches.
0: You did a better one on her. Well, this is about checks with what you said before.
1: Good for me.
0: You don't want to change anything?
1: I want you to take me downtown and book me.
0: There's no hurry. I want you to reenact this for us before a motion picture camera.
1: The movies? That'll be fun. Say, what's the matter? You don't look happy. Would it have pleased you more if you'd had to beat it out of me with a rubber hose?
0: Maybe. Maybe it would. Endicott.
2: Right here, Lieutenant, in the kitchen.
0: Now break out your camera.
2: Somebody burned a newspaper in the kitchen stove. The ashes are still warm.
0: And which paper? Can you make it out?
2: No. The ashes are all stirred up.
0: Did you burn a newspaper, kid?
2: Yes.
0: Why?
1: Well, after I killed her, I got kind of a chill, and I thought I'd start a fire.
0: And then you changed your mind.
1: That's right.
0: So you just waited for it to burn out, and you just stirred up the ashes, huh?
1: Listen, if people were always rational, they wouldn't commit murders.
0: Oh, psychologists, too, huh? Okay, set up the first shot from the hallway, Endicott, as he comes in.
2: Check.
0: Where's your father, Delavan? Where can we reach him?
1: I don't want him pulled into this. Leave him alone. Don't start jabbering at him, making things worse than they
0: are. Get hold of your blood pressure, bub. It happens that you killed his wife. Now, where do we reach him?
1: He's in Baltimore. Henry Delavan Company, import and export.
0: Commutes every day?
1: Yeah, but he wouldn't be at his office now. It's long past closing time.
3: All set, Lieutenant.
0: All right with you. You like your old man, huh?
1: Oh, I guess he passes.
0: And that's all?
1: We haven't seen much of each other since he married that... Since he got married again. I get expelled from different colleges, and he balls me out, and I write him for checks, and he sends them.
0: Mm-hmm. Okay. Let's make our try for the Oscar, shall we? You just go through the motion, starting at the door exactly.

0: as it happened.
1: Without my makeup, Lieutenant?
0: Very funny. Except there's a dead woman in the bedroom. You better change your attitude, kid. And who's this?
1: It's my father, please. Take it easy with him. Dad! Dad!
2: What's going on in my house? Monty, what are you doing here this time of year?
1: Let me break into him my way.
0: You shut up.
2: Where's Glad? Where's your mother? And what are all the police doing around here? Monty, speak up.
1: All right. I'll give it to you straight. She's dead.
2: What? What do you mean?
1: You know what dead means? She's dead. I killed her.
2: No, Marty, don't say that. It isn't true. You don't know how...
1: I killed her! How would you know anything about it? You were in Baltimore. You were in Baltimore, weren't you?
2: Gentlemen, please.
0: I'm Lieutenant Steele.
2: Lieutenant, don't listen to my boy. He couldn't have possibly...
1: Don't try to tell anybody what I couldn't have done. You know I always wanted to kill her. Anyway, you weren't here. You were in Baltimore until now, at your office.
2: I wasn't in my office.
1: Dad!
2: I didn't feel very well along about noon. I quit for the day. May I see my wife, please?
0: In the bedroom. And what did you do for the rest of the day, Mr. Delavan?
1: You don't have to answer that, Dad. You don't have to say anything. I've signed a full confession, Dad.
2: I went to a Turkish bath and I stayed there for several hours.
0: Yeah, we can check that easily enough.
2: Of course. I'm sorry to say that my son is right, Lieutenant. I wasn't here.
1: When you commit a crime, it's as though someone snapped a switch and the sun went out. Now you live in shadow. You wear faded blue denims with your number on them. You're surrounded by so much iron, doors and bars and the bed you sleep on. You weigh every word before you say it, because it might make the difference between living and dying. Most of the time, you're angling to live. By the time I was through, I'd made sure I would die.
2: You did a bad thing, Marty. Why did you do it?
1: The important thing is that I did it. That's what we got to keep remembering. Now, don't let me down. You haven't said anything, have you?
2: About what?
1: About you.
2: Well, what's there to say?
1: What's there to... Oh, I get it. I get it. Swell, we'll keep it that way.
2: Oh, I suppose I ought to be able to understand what you're trying to say, Marty, but I can't. I'm so confused. They keep hammering away at me, trying to break down my story, where I was, and...
1: Well, that Turkish bath routine wasn't very bright. They can check on that, Dad.
2: They did. There's no question about that, Marty. I was there.
1: When?
2: All that afternoon, from 2 until 5.
1: Who says you were there? Besides yourself?
2: Well, the clerk, the attendants, the rubbers. Well, they all know me, Marty. I've been going there every Wednesday for months.
1: This couldn't be true. Everything else about the whole nightmare could happen. It was happening. But not this. He had killed her. He must have killed her. I'd hung a perfect frame on myself because he did it.
2: What's the matter, son?
1: Dad, how would that day's Baltimore paper get into our house before you came home?
2: Why, it's delivered to me. I buy one in the morning to read it on the way in, and the one that's delivered I read in the evening at home.
1: It's that simple. And I suppose you're going to tell me that since I've been away, Gladys learned how to smoke those Turkish blowtorches.
2: No, but, well, you know how chain smokers are, son. They're bound to run out of their own brand sometime, and they'll smoke anything they can get their hands on.
1: Anything they can get? Oh, sure. Anyone could figure that out.
2: But why talk about newspapers and cigarettes, Marty? We have only 5 minutes together.
1: Don't talk about anything. What a chump I've been. What a sap. Oh, Dad. Dad, you don't know.
2: I know only one thing, Marty. That you didn't do it.
1: How do you know that?
2: Well, who would have known better?
1: What does that mean?
2: Why, you're my boy. Oh, you've been wild, but that was because you were so hurt when I remarried.
1: When she turned out to be what she was.
2: Oh, you don't have to keep reminding me of that, son.
1: Oh, I'm sorry, Dad, I'm sorry.
2: Anyway, I know my boy, Marty. And you didn't kill her.
1: Makes no difference, Dad. They got an airtight case against me. I'm going to fry just as crisp as though I did it.
0: I never thought for more than a second that you killed her, Marty. The way you kept jabbering, you were in Baltimore, I was here, you were in Baltimore, like a needle stuck in a reckoning.
1: What can we do now, Lieutenant?
0: Do? Well, it's out of my hands. You go to trial.
1: Trial? For what? You say you know I didn't kill her.
0: Listen, kid, you framed yourself too well. You didn't leave a shred of evidence that points to the real killer. You had a motive. You cleaned up every trace of someone else, and now that someone else is laughing up his sleeve.
1: But, wait a minute, they can't convict me and execute me for a crime I didn't commit.
0: Take it easy, kid.
1: Take it easy? You mean take the rap? You mean you'd like me to sit with my hands folded like a good little boy and let him shave my skull, slit open my pants leg because somebody else broke her neck?
0: Well, have you got a real idea who that somebody could be?
1: How would I know? Do you think I ran around with her friends? I never saw one of them. But I'll bet she had a little black book that was so full it was spilling over.
0: Son, I told you, this thing is out of my hands. According to police routine...
1: But we're talking about a life! Don't you understand? My life!
0: And I'm trying to tell you that you're talking to the wrong man. See the DA, kid. He's the only one who can help you.
1: Every word of my confession was a deliberate lie, sir. A lie. See, I dictated it, and I reenacted the whole thing before the camera because I thought I was protecting someone else, see.
0: The real murderer?
1: No, but I thought so at the time, sir.
3: Well, what was this somebody's name?
1: I'd rather not tell you that.
3: Why not, if he's innocent?
1: Because I don't want him dragged through the mud.
4: Here's the report you've been waiting for, sir.
3: Oh, thanks, Endicott.
4: Yes, sir.
3: Now, look, Delavan, I'm too busy to play games. This report establishes beyond doubt that it was your skin and blood under her fingernails. That clinches it for me.
1: But wait a minute,
3: don't
1: you...
3: I'll see you at the trial. And I guess you know how it'll come out.
5: So callous was this killer, so conscienceless, that not only did he freely admit his guilt, he willingly reenacted the whole ghastly thing before the police department's camera, as you've seen. Far from showing remorse for his crime, he gloried in it. You know the evidence. His fingerprints, his blood under her nails. I ask that you return a verdict that will make mandatory the extreme penalty. Death for Martin Delavan.
1: I'm going to die. Dead. Find a way out for me, will you?
2: I don't know
1: will
2: where
1: to way?
2: Turn, Marty. I'd give my life to save you.
1: Would you, Dad? Would you sometimes, you know, people just use that expression. I sometimes wonder if they really would do a thing like that.
2: Isn't that what you did for me? It's such a shame, Marty, that this should happen to us because of her. The only good thing she ever did was to bring us together again. By dying.
1: Then you knew all about her.
2: For a long time. But I kept hoping...
1: Well, maybe she didn't appreciate you, Dad, but... but I do.
2: You're not so bad yourself.
1: Dad?
2: Yes?
1: It's probably too late, but... one part of my story was true. She had been talking to somebody.
2: What?
1: The receiver was off the hook, and there was still a party on the other end.
2: Who was it?
1: That I don't know. I picked up the receiver, and I said, hello. I heard a funny kind of gasp and then a click. Dad, don't you see? It means somebody's ear was in on that murder. We've got a witness. Somebody who knows I didn't do it. He and the guy who murdered him.
6: All right. Time's up, kid.
2: Huh? Can't we have just another 5 minutes?
6: We've got rules here, mister.
1: I'm just the right guy to be worried about rules. Shove off, will you?
6: Come on now.
1: Wait
6: let's
1: a minute.
6: Let's not make a fuss. No,
1: shove
6: no.
1: off, will you? Dad,
6: come
1: did you try on, everything? You? Try everything.
6: Come on.
1: Take your hands off of me.
6: Listen. Just because you're going to die don't give you any special privileges.
1: No,
6: everybody.
1: Leave
6: broke.
1: Me go.
7: Hey, Joe.
1: Dad.
7: Come on,
1: Dad, help me.
7: Come on, Marty. Tell me what to
1: help
7: do.
1: Help me, Dad.
7: Marty, tell me how to help you.
1: Steele. Steele, Dr. Steele. Lieutenant Steele. Tell him.

0: look, Miss Jane, a boy's life depends on this, and we haven't got much time, either.
1: Is there anything I can do to help?
0: Fine, now let's see. It was around 6 in the evening when Marty Delavan got off the train and tried to call home.
1: Uh-huh.
0: He got a busy signal. Let's give ourselves a break and say it was the same party who was on the line when he came home. Could you trace that call?
1: Well, I can try, Lieutenant. A call that long would have plenty of overtime on it.
0: Well, stretch it out a little, kind of narrow down the field. Say 5 minutes before he called, another 10 before he gave up, another 10 to get out to the house on the bus, and then coming in, looking around, finding the receiver off the hook. Say 45 minutes. Oh, my gosh.
1: What's the matter?
0: I just happened to think. What if Mrs. Delavan put in that call? You'd have a record of it, but the charge would be on her bill. That wouldn't show the name of the person she was calling.
1: Those are the breaks. I'll see what I can do.
0: Hello.
2: Hello, Lieutenant.
0: Oh, what'd you find?
2: Well, that call was placed by Mrs. Delavan.
0: No.
2: To a Mr. William J. Simmons.
0: Sure. What?
2: You see, Mrs. Delavan always complained about her bills. She never stopped saying we were cheating her. Well, we had to put a monitor on her telephone and make a record of every number she called.
0: Fine, fine. But what was that name?
2: Beginning at 5:30 on the evening of November 3rd, Mrs. Delavan talked for 39 minutes to a subscriber named William J. Simmons, 798 Shore Avenue.
0: That kid isn't any of the things you called him in the courtroom. I know. And I couldn't stand by and see him fry for a murder he didn't commit.
3: Steele, you're a fine detective, but a little too much of an optimist. Now, this weasel you brought in here, his story is only as good as the amount of proof you can attach to it.
4: Look, I'm no weasel. I didn't want to get mixed up with this because I got a wife and kids, see? You know what it means if your wife finds out you've been playing around?
3: Tell it into the dictograph.
4: Huh? How do I start?
3: With your name.
4: William J. Simmons, 798 Shore Avenue.
3: Okay. You were acquainted with Mrs. Gladys Delavan?
4: Yes.
3: You were in love with her?
4: Well, in a way.
3: Tell us what you heard over the telephone at 6 o'clock on the evening she was murdered.
4: Well, we were talking, just talking, see, about how we felt. Suddenly I hear this guy's voice on the phone somewhere off in her house. He yells, "Where were you yesterday? We had a date, didn't we?" Then he comes closer, still yelling.
3: What did he say?
4: Oh, all kinds of stuff. Names, things like that. Then she begins to scream, "Don't, Steve. Don't. You're hurting me, Steve." I can tell he's got her by the neck. He's choking her. I can tell he's choking her.
5: Come on, kid. On your feet.
6: Is it time?
5: Time for what?
6: You know...
5: I don't know anything. You're wanted in the warden's office. Come on.
6: What's up?
5: Search me. Hey, that's pretty good. I'm the guard, you're the prisoner, but I say you search me.
6: do you know who's with the warden?
5: Well, that local Dick Steele.
6: McTavish of Scotland Yard.
5: A couple of other guys and your old man.
6: My father? What do they want with my father?
5: Search me. Hey, I said it again.
3: We ought to hold you for obstructing justice, young fellow, but I suppose you and your father have suffered enough.
6: So it was somebody else. Somebody else all the time.
3: Your description of the murdered lady was very accurate. She got around.
6: Who is he? How'd you find him?
0: Well, that's a pretty terrific story, Marty. You see, we traced the guy who was on the phone, and he heard Mrs. Delavan holler the name Steve. Now, a detective has to be smart. He's got to be a psychologist, a science bug, an incredible kind of a guy who can take the name Steve and pick a murderer out of 140 million people. So how did I do it?
6: Well, how?
0: I opened her little black address book. Remember, you tipped me off to that, and looked for a guy named Steve. And there he was, Steve Barton. So I picked him up.
6: McTavish of Scotland Yard.
3: And this time with a real confession.
7: How do you feel now, son?
6: I don't know. I've done so much thinking about what it means to die that I'm not sure which world I'm standing in.
0: Now tell me, kid, what was the name of that newspaper you burned, and who did smoke that cigarette?
6: Dad, is all this on the level?
7: On the level, Marty.
6: Well, just to keep it on the level, gentlemen, it was the Baltimore Star, the paper my dad always reads, and the cigarette was his favorite brand. Maybe you understand now. Come on, Dad. Take me home.

0: Thank you, Mickey Rooney, for a splendid performance.
1: It was fun to do. Say, Harlow, I've heard great things about some new award suspense has received.
0: Why, yes, Mickey. The Alfred P. Sloan Award for the Outstanding Radio Program in 1948 promoting highway safety was awarded to CBS and Autolite last week.
1: Well, say, wasn't that the Jimmy Cagney suspense show of last December?
0: Right, Mickey. And coincidentally enough, last week the National Safety Council announced a similar award to Autolite for the same program and for their promotion of safety on the highways.
1: Wow, that's great going. And it reminds me, haven't I often heard an announcement on this show? Let's see, how does it go? Oh, yeah, I know. Drive carefully. 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
0: That's right, Mickey. 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
1: 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Another gripping study in
2: suspense.
0: Mickey Rooney appeared by arrangement with Metro-Goldwyn-Mayer, producers of the Technicolor picture Little Women, starring June Allison, Peter Lawford, Margaret O'Brien, and Elizabeth Taylor. Tonight's suspense play was based on a story by William Irish and adapted by Herb Meadow. Music was composed by Lucian Morawek and conducted by Lud Gluskin. The entire production was under the direction of Anton M. Leader. In the coming weeks, Suspense will present such stars as James Stewart, Claire Trevor, Frederick March, and many others. 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And next Thursday, same time, hear Bob Hope in Death Has a Shadow.
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16: Listen, get a load of this. This'll kill you. I got a story that should be written up by one of those big magazine writers. Only mine is true. The whole thing is true, so help me. You know, they say truth is stranger than fiction, don't they? Well, get this. I was working down at the Acme Engineering, an outfit making hydraulic valves for gun turrets. And we had a foreman named Charlie Harris, one of those big, good-looking guys who thought he was a big shot because he was a boss. Well, this guy was always picking on me. Like, for instance, one morning I come to work a few minutes late and this Harris says...
17: Well, good afternoon, Jordan.
16: Ah, save those gags for Jack Benny. It's only a quarter after eight.
17: Well, get here at 8 and you'll be spared my sense of humor.
16: Ain't a guy got a right to get here a couple of minutes late once in a while?
17: Yeah, sure, once in a while, Joe, but not every other day.
16: Oh, gee, Charlie, my alarm clock's on a bum. You know you can't buy a new one these days.
17: Oh, save that for the teacher. Now, come on, Joe, come on, get on the ball.
16: Save that for the teacher, he said. Always throwing up to me that he graduated from engineering school and I never even had a chance to go to high school. As if you need an education to be a smart guy. Why, I could tell you 100 guys who never even went to school could buy and sell that guy $1 million. Well, that's another story. Anyway, this Charlie Harris kept giving me the needle.
17: Joe, can I talk to you for a minute?
16: What is it now, Chief?
17: Quit calling me Chief. Now look, kid, look. I don't know what's wrong, but you're slowing up. The other boys are turning out 100 parts a day, and you're only averaging 80. Now, what's the trouble, Joe?
16: Well, I don't know. My eyes hurt. This work gets tough on the eyes, and I gotta stop once in a while. My eyes hurt bad.
17: You complained last week, too, Joe, and the company doctor's report said there was nothing wrong.
16: Ah, what does that quack know?
17: All right. Now, quit the complaints and get on the job, Joe. We've still got a war on our hands, even though you and a lot of other guys have forgotten it since Germany took the count.
16: There's a war on. Did you get that? At the time, he was technically right, but give me the business just because he didn't like me, waving your flag and singing, "Oh, say, can you see?" Look, I'm just as patriotic as him or any other guy. Could I help it if my eyes hurt bad? But he had to go make a big thing out of it just because I got in the habit of stepping out a little here and there, and he found out. Well, ain't a guy got a right to have a little fun once in a while just because those Japs are still popping away? So my eyes hurt a little the next day. Is that so terrible? Are the Japs going to win a war just because I've had a little fun? Anyway, he keeps picking on me and picking on me. And one day while I was knocking my brains out... Joe!
18: Oh, let me ride in the wide open spaces that I love. Don't offense me.
17: Joe!
18: What? Yeah?
17: Now, look, Joe, look. I don't like playing cops, but you know there's oil and gasoline all over the place.
18: Yeah?
17: And that a cigarette dropped into one of those pools could burn the plant down?
18: So what?
17: So read the sign beside your machine.
18: Well, I can read it, Charlie.
17: Go on, read it.
18: No smoking.
17: Drop that cigarette.
18: Why, what cigarette, Charlie?
17: You stupid jerk! Why, you, I'll break your head for that!
19: Oh, you will, eh?
17: Okay, you asked for it! Oh!
16: I would have mobilized a guy, but he hit me a lucky punch. Never would have happened again in 1 million years, but... Well, he knocked me out. Charlie was standing by the cot when I came to looking worried, and he started to apologize, but I gave him a quick brush. Why, that stinking rat, he was scared of me. That's why he didn't report me to the front office. He acted as if he were doing me a big thing by not snitching, but it was because he was scared of me. He thought I'd forget. Joe Jordan never forgets. Remember that. And Joe Jordan always gets even. But I played my cards right. I didn't let him know I was still sore. Now, that was smart, wasn't it? I went on working as if nothing happened, even though the rest of the guys started picking on me, too. Because he was a boss and they were trying to get in good with him, they kept it after me every day until I thought my head would explode. Always, always rubbing it in.
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21: Quit using my tools all the time, Joe.
20: Hey, Joe, you ain't smoking again, are you? You'll have to get another lucky punch from Charlie. Hey, quit throwing your shavings on my machine, Joe.
16: I used to get splitting headaches and the pounding on my brain. Well, you were too, getting it from all sides like that, wouldn't you? It wasn't so bad during the day. The machine drowned out the noise in my head, but at night, that pounding would start steady like my machine, banging away all the time so I couldn't sleep. It might have got another guy, but not me. Not me. I'm too tough. And I got plans for Joe Jordan. Be a big guy someday with my brains. No foreman of some small-time outfit. Be head man of the biggest shop in town with a classy car, a big house with servants, and a beautiful wife. Yeah. Yeah, beautiful wife. And I had her all picked out. Her name was Harriet Slate. She was a stenographer at Acme. All the guys was on the make for her, but, well, she had a yen for me. Not that she ever said anything, but I can tell. You see, I know dames. Well, at the water cooler this day, I managed to bump her as I got a paper cup and...
0: Oh, what?
16: Oh, pardon us moi.
0: Oh, you speak French.
16: Oh, a little. I knew a guy from Paris, France once, and he taught me a couple of things. Cherchez la femme. Commentez allez-vous.
0: Quite an accent. Excuse me, Joe, I gotta get back to
16: you. No, wait a minute. I got a lot of accomplishments. I'm a good dancer, too. Did you know that I took second place in the Jitterbug contest at Ocean Park last year?
0: No, I didn't.
16: Huh? The Lindy?
0: No, I'm sort of on the conservative side.
16: Well, I can do the square stuff, too.
0: We must have a dance sometime. Excuse me, Joe, I'm...
16: No, wait, Harriet, I just happened to think. How about going on a company dance with me on Friday?
0: I'm very sorry, Joe, but I can't.
16: Why, aren't you going?
0: Yes, but I have a date with Charlie.
16: Charlie who?
0: Charlie Harris.
16: Charlie Harris. He moved into my life. Then he moved into my head and he started banging. And now he moved in with my girl. That guy was doing everything he could to burn me up. He knew I was going to ask Harry to the dance, but he beat me to it. Okay, I said to myself, I can wait a week. But I'll get to dance with that little lady. And once I get her in my arms and I show her a couple of steps, she won't want to dance with him again. Well, it was a long week and I kept hearing reports that Charlie and Harriet were engaged. But that was just to burn me up, see? And then came the dance.
19: Hey, didn't you bring a dame, Joe?
16: I got a doll here, pal.
19: Where is she, dancing with some other guy?
16: Yeah, she's dancing with some other guy.
19: Don't stand there with egg all over your face. If my dame was dancing with another guy, you can bet I'd cut in.
16: Well, that's a good idea. Pardon me, I'm cutting in.
22: Oh, no, you're not, Joe.
16: Look, I wasn't asking the pleasure of you, Charlie. Now, if you don't mind...
0: This is our favorite number, Joe.
16: Well, why can't I cut in once? Just because he's a big foreman or something?
22: No, because you're the big dope.
16: Dope. Did you get that? He called me a dope. But he didn't know I was smart. You know, all good things ain't on the surface, you know. I went home, I tried to sleep, but the pounding on my brain was coming like a sledgehammer. Bang, bang, bang, bang, and I could hear her laughing at me. That dirty, double-crossing dame laughing at me. Laughing at me! And the bang in my head was coming louder and louder and crashing against my brain, exploding on my forehead. And then the pounding stopped. And for the first time in weeks, there was silence in my head. That soft, cool quiet, like Sunday morning when you were a kid and no one was awake in the house but you. That Christmas night after the excitement was over and you went to bed and you thought about the new sled and the wonderful dinner you just ate. And there was peace on earth. And then I got the idea. No more pounding in my head now. I was going to eliminate the cause of the pounding, kill the root. Yeah, I was going to kill two birds with one stone. Charlie Harris was going to burn for murder. And the murder? The murder of Harriet Slate.

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2: Are you still with me? Well, listen. Like I was telling you, I decided to kill Harriet and pin the rap on Charlie. Fooled you, didn't I? You thought I was going to knock off Charlie myself, didn't you? No. The law was going to do that. You see? You get the switch? Now get this. I knew how I was going to knock off the dame, and I knew how I was going to pin the blame on Charlie. But the only thing missing was the motive. You understand the motive? So before I killed her, I started supplying the motive. Every day down at the plant, I drop something here and I drop something there to the guys. Hey, I just heard that Charlie and Harriet was having an argument down the hall.
3: Oh, love a spat, probably.
2: No, I understand things aren't so hot shot between those two.
3: Oh, you're crazy, Joe.
2: Well, that's what I heard. Hey, Charlie's been doing a lot of bowling these nights, hasn't he?
4: Yeah, he loves it.
2: Well, he didn't seem to when he and Harriet were so palsy-walsy.
4: I heard something about that, but I don't believe it.
2: No, I do. I heard him arguing plenty in the hall the other day. Say, did you hear that Charlie and Harriet had a big blow-off last night? Something about another guy?
3: Yeah, I heard things weren't going so hot with those two lately. Listen, did you hear that Harriet and Charlie had a big scrap the other night?
2: Old news, Marty. It's old news. I understand she's got a guy up north, and Charlie is burning.
3: Oh, he ought to bust her head wide open. It'd serve her right for two-timing a white guy like Charlie.
2: There was the motive. Signed, sealed, wrapped up in a big red ribbon. Now, was that smart or was that smart? The next afternoon, I heard Charlie making a date with her for that night. He didn't know it, but it was going to be his last date. When the 5 o'clock whistle blew, Charlie went in to wash his hands. I slipped over to his workbench. I grabbed the steel pipe he used on his drill press, and I slipped it under my coat. I wore gloves so my fingerprints wouldn't show on it. Smart, huh? Only Charlie's fingerprints were on the pipe. I waited outside the plant, and a little while, Charlie walked by. Got a minute, Charlie?
5: Huh? Yeah, I guess so.
2: Look, there's an idea I've been working on that can speed production in our department. Now, can I talk to you tonight for an hour or so?
5: Oh, I'm sorry, Joe. I can't tonight. I got a date with an angel.
2: But, Charlie, with my idea, each man can turn out 200 valves a day easy. I got it all worked out, and I'm modeling my room. Can't you make it tonight?
5: Look, Joe, I told you I got a date.
2: Oh, fine. You're always giving me that patriotic stuff when it doesn't cost you anything.
5: Huh?
2: Okay, Charlie, I took you up on it. I've been giving up my nights to work on this idea I have. Now, look, I don't expect nothing out of it. But when I ask you to give up a measly hour, you're too busy. Now, why can't you come up after your date?
5: Whoa. Easy there, Joe. Easy.
2: Oh.
5: I didn't know you were so hot about all of this. Okay, if it means so much to you, Look, suppose I leave my girl about 11 and get to your room a few minutes later, huh?
2: Gee, you're swell, Charlie, swell. I'll be waiting for you. Now, look, I may be out for a minute or two to get a pack of butts or something, but the door will be open, so will you wait for me?
5: Yeah, sure, okay. I'll see you later.
2: You sure will. Everything was working out just like I planned. Pretty good for a dumb guy, huh? I grabbed a bite of dinner, and then I dropped over to Charlie's boarding house. He lived on the first floor in the back. I looked at his window, and it was open. Perfect. I waited until dark. I pushed up the window, and I dropped in. It took only a few seconds to find what I wanted. A handkerchief with Charlie's initials on it. I was outside and walking down the street before I had a chance to even get nervous. I killed time till about 10:30, and then I drove over to Harriet's house, and I waited across the street. In a little while, Harriet and Charlie walked up. And they talked, and then Charlie looked at his watch, and he kissed her goodnight. Kissed her goodnight. I waited for a few minutes after he left. Then I walked up to her room and knocked on the door.
6: Who's there?
2: It's me, Harriet. It's Joe Jordan. I got something to tell you about Charlie.
6: What is it, Joe?
2: Don't get nervous. Nothing's happened. I'm just playing a little trick on Charlie.
6: Oh, you made me scared for a second. Come on in, Joe. I was just making a little home recording of the song on the radio. You know, singing along with the band. I know Charlie will get a big kick out of it.
2: That's your favorite song, isn't it?
6: Mm-hmm. It's Charlie's, too. We love it.
2: You really go for that guy, don't you?
6: Is there any question about it? Joe, we were going to tell everybody in a few days anyway, so you may as well know now. Charlie and I are going to be married in 3 weeks when we get our vacations. Isn't that wonderful?
2: Yeah, that's wonderful. Only you're taking your vacation a little sooner than that, baby.
6: What do you mean?
2: You're not marrying him or anybody else.
6: Are you kidding? Get out of here, you big dope.
2: Oh, I'm a big dope, huh? I'm a big dope.
6: Joe. Joe. What are you gonna do with him? Joe!

0: did it.
1: It was done. I looked at a clock. It was 11:10. He'd just be getting to my room now. 5 minutes to kill. Hey, did you get that? Now I had time to kill. That was a good one, wasn't it? I dropped Charlie's handkerchief on the floor, then messed up the joint to look like a struggle. And I waited till 11:15, and then I smashed the clock. It stopped dead. Did you hear that one? The clock stopped dead. Good, huh? I dropped the steel pipe on the floor, blew the place fast, and raced home. I ran up the stairs, worried that maybe Charlie had left, but he was still there.
2: Well, where have you been, Joe? I was just getting ready to leave.
1: Oh, I'm sorry, Charlie. I got stuck.
2: Oh, okay. Where's the model you were talking about?
1: Oh, gee, I'm sorry to have dragged you all the way over here for nothing. It's
2: huh?
1: It's still at the welder's. I thought it would be here sure by tonight. Can we make it tomorrow?
2: Oh, you're a corker, Joe. You've messed up my whole evening.
1: I sure did. I kept chewing the fat with Charlie about this and that until I was sure he wouldn't get home until late. And then I dropped off to a nice, restful sleep. The next morning, I was on the job at 8 on the dot. Charlie was there already, but that didn't worry me. It wouldn't be for long. And about an hour later, the kid from the front office came up and said something to Charlie, and he left the shop. Now, that was it. Those were the dicks, and Charlie was a dead pigeon. I went on with my work, not doing very much, just faking, you know, because I knew I was going to be next. And I was. The same kid came at lunchtime and told me I was wanted at the front gate. Got a little nervous when I saw the two big coppers, but as soon as they spoke, I felt it was going to be all right.
3: Joe Jordan?
1: Yeah? Yeah, it's me.
3: I'm Lieutenant Sullivan, Homicide Squad. This is Sergeant Carter.
1: Hello.
3: Hop in. Hope you don't mind coming down to headquarters with us when I ask you a couple of questions.
1: No, I don't mind. What's it all about?
3: Yeah. Where were you last night, Jordan?
1: Last night? Well, I hit the hay early.
3: What time?
1: I was awful tired. I had a tough day at the shop yesterday. I guess it was about 9:30.
3: Did you see Charlie Harris last night?
1: No, I saw him when we left the plant yesterday about 5, but... Hey, wait a minute. Where's Charlie now? He left the shop about 10 this morning.
3: Never mind. But he says he was in your room at 11:15.
1: He says he was in my room at 11... Well, maybe he was. No, Charlie Harris is a white guy. He don't lie. If he says so, then he's probably right.
3: I thought you said you went to bed about 9:30.
1: Well, I did. Maybe I was asleep when he came in. Maybe I was talking in my sleep when he was there. You know, I wouldn't want to do anything that contradicts Charlie. Say, what are you guys trying to pin on me? If Charlie's in a jam, I got to know what he said because I got to back him
3: Save
1: up.
3: Save it, kid. Tell me.
1: Huh?
3: Do you know Harriet Slate?
1: Why, that no good two-timing dame, double-crossing a good guy like Charlie. Why, you know, he was telling me yesterday when we left the plant yesterday that he was going to get a settle last night once and for all. As a matter of fact, he... Say, what are you guys smiling at? Did I say something? Why, did I say anything to make Charlie... Did Charlie...
2: Smart, huh? I handled that smart, didn't I? You see now how I worked the whole thing out? Every little detail? Remember now how I planned it that night in bed when the pounding stopped like I told you before? Oh,
1: the trial was a cinch. The DA had all the evidence he needed and a little more. Charlie was with her that night? Proved. The steel pipe was his, wasn't it? Proved. There were his fingerprints on it, wasn't they? Proved. And the motive? The boys in the plant furnished that. They were perfect witnesses. They liked Charlie. They tried to help him, but they had to admit the stories that were going around. And the piece, the resistance... That's French, you know. It was the way I knocked his alibi for a loop. Now do you see why I smashed the clock at 11:15? Do you? It was airtight.
4: Charles Harris, will you rise and come before the court? Charles Harris, a jury of your peers have found you guilty of murder in the first degree, and I...
1: Boy, what a day. You should have seen him. He stood there trying to put on the big shot stuff even then, trying to act like he wasn't scared. But I could tell he was ready to faint right there and then. But the newspaper guys were taken and they said he stood straight and fine and brave, like a soldier facing a firing squad. That's what they said, the dopes. But I knew he was yeller.
2: Or else he wouldn't have picked on me just because he was boss, would he? Would he? Huh? So you see, I was smarter than he thought, than anybody thought, even the DA of those dicks. Now, there was a funny situation for you, wasn't it? The real murderer was in court furnishing that testimony that convicted that poor... and no one knew it. That's a good one, isn't it, huh? Isn't that wonderful, Father, huh? Wasn't that marvelous? The real guy was in court...
4: It's time, Father.
0: Be brave now, Joseph. We must go.
2: Well, all right, Father, but let me tell you the punchline.
4: Come on, Joe, it's time.
2: Ah, will you quit a warden so we'll be a minute late? So you'll pay the guy who pulled the switch a minute overtime. The state can afford it. I've been telling Father here the whole story. I got to tell him the snapper, don't I?
0: Let him finish, Warden. Go on, my son.
2: Well, you see, it was a fluke, Father. A million to one shot. They never would have got me if not for just one thing. One little mistake, Father. You see, the night I knocked the doll off, she up and told me that she was making a recording of that song on the radio. She told me, do you hear? And I forget all about it. So all the time I was spilling my guts to Harriet, that machine was taking down every word. And I forgot about it. Why, if I had only thought of the record... If I only smashed it that night. But I didn't. Then Harriet's old lady got a hold of her stuff, and months later she decided to play the records, and she heard the whole thing. My whole confession, just as if I spilled it to the dicks.
4: Father.
0: We must go now, Joseph.
2: Okay, Father. I'm coming. Come on, Warden. Come on, come on. Watch a real man walk down the last mile.
0: The Lord is my shepherd. I shall not want. You maketh me to lie down.
2: You seen plenty of guys walking down this road, didn't you, Warden, huh? I bet none of them ever took it as good as me, did they? They say guys crack up on this little walk, don't they? Not me. I got guts. I bet Charlie would have cracked up by now, huh, Warden? You know, those newspaper guys said he stood straight and fine and brave that day. He wouldn't be standing that way now, would he, Warden? He'd be screaming his yellow head off. He wouldn't be taking it like me. See, there's nothing to be scared of. Guy pulls a little switch. It's all over. They say you don't feel a thing. You don't feel nothing, do you, Warden? You should know. You've seen plenty of it. It doesn't hurt. Does it? I would have been a big man in this town. Classy car. Big house with servants. Beautiful wife. It's a beautiful wife, but I got a tough break. You know, one in a million, I tell you, but it's all in the game, see? Come see, come saw. It's French, you know. I'm taking it pretty good, ain't I? Nobody take it like me. Nobody. Not many of them, do they? Do they, Warden, huh? Do you think the paper will say I stood straight and fine and brave? Like a guy facing the firing squad, huh? Do you? I'm taking pretty good, ain't I, Warden? Ain't I, Father? Tell me. I said, tell me. I'm not afraid. You hear me? I'm not afraid. I'm not afraid to burn. Look, I'm left. Aha. Aha. No, don't take me in there. Oh, God.

0: Lines have brought you Dane Clark as star of This Will Kill You. Tonight's study in Suspense.
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2: 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It's been a great pleasure, as always, to make an appearance here on Suspense. Mr. Spear wanted me to pass along to you the word, which I know will be of interest to many thousands of listeners, and that is that 2 weeks from tonight, on September the 6th, in response to overwhelming public demand, Suspense will again bring you the Lucille Fletcher Study in Terror, Sorry Wrong Number, starring Agnes Moorhead. That's the show you remember about the woman on the telephone. 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Next Thursday, you will hear Peter Lorre in a suspense play, which also promises to be most unusual. I know you will want to be listening, as I will.
0: Dane Clark appeared through the courtesy of Warner Brothers and is currently being seen in their production, Pride of the Marines. Next Thursday, you will hear Peter Lorre as star of Suspense, radio's outstanding theater of thrills.
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0: 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That's R-O-M-A, Roma Wines. Those excellent California wines that can add so much pleasantness to the way you live, to your happiness in entertaining guests, to your enjoyment of everyday meals. Yes, right now a glassful would be very pleasant, as Roma Wines bring you Elliot Reed in a remarkable tale of suspense.
2: Nurse?
3: Yes. There's someone to see you.
2: Yeah?
3: This is Superintendent Andrews of the State Institution.
2: Oh. What do you got there?
4: I've set up a dictaphone out in the hall. Careful of the wire, nurse, when you close the door, please.
3: The doctor said...
4: Yes, I'll make it as brief as possible. You may go now, nurse.
3: Very well.
4: Do you mind if I hook up this microphone at the head of the bed?
2: Suit yourself, fella.
4: Well, it was a choice between a dictaphone and a stenographer, and I figured that in your condition...
2: I don't feel too bad. Well, go on, ask your questions.
4: Now, I understand you were driving the bus. Tell me what happened.
2: You mean I can tell it my own way?
4: That's right.
2: Great. I had an uncle once, you know, that was a writer. He wouldn't have gone near this kind of a story, though, with a 10-foot pen. No, he went in for happy endings. Uncle Mort wouldn't even have liked the beginning of this one. Kind of dreary-like up there at the asylum that afternoon. You remember, there'd been quite a snowfall the week before. And far as the eye could see, everything was a dirty gray. Like a corpse that's been waiting too long for the undertaker. Well, around 4 o'clock, it got so dark, the lights had to be turned on in the asylum. And then the wind started moaning like a lonely banshee. Fine day for a murder, as the fella said. Well, there were 3 passengers sitting in the bus when I went outside for the return trip. 2 men and a woman. Maybe I ought to call her a girl, because she wasn't really much more than that. Anyway, these 3 passengers all had return tickets, and I went down the aisle collecting them. Tickets, please. Can I have your tickets, please?
5: Driver, how soon do we start?
6: Right away, miss. But we're 2 minutes late already, driver. Oh, these little jerkwater bus lines never keep to their schedules. Now we'll never get out of these mountains before that blizzard lets loose.
2: Can I have your...

0: second row from the front. Halfway back in the bus sat the third passenger, all huddled up in his overcoat. He didn't open his trap. Well, that was the picture as we swung out onto the highway for the return trip. This guy in back of me seemed to be itchy to start a conversation with somebody as soon as we got rolling.
1: Well, might as well get acquainted, miss. 50 miles before we get down to civilization, you know. John Willard is the name. I said,
2: I beg your pardon. Were you speaking to me?
1: Well, yes.
2: I'm afraid I was...
1: Yeah, sure. These visits to the asylum, they're always depressing, aren't they?
2: Well, this is my first time.
1: Oh? Some friend?
2: My husband.
1: Husband? Oh, well, now, that's too bad. I hope he... Hey, what's that?
2: Some kind of a siren.
0: Yeah, that's the asylum alarm, all right.
2: But, driver, what...
0: One of the inmates must be playing hide-and-seek with the keepers. Happens every once in a while.
1: Oh, gosh, what if it's my brother?
0: Oh? He the busting-out kind?
1: Well, it kind of upsets him to see one of the family, but then if we don't come to see him, it upsets him even more.
0: I see what you mean.
2: Do they always catch them?
0: Well, they tell me the place has never lost a customer yet.
2: Oh, you know, a moment ago, I was praying that it wasn't Jim, but now I don't know. Even if they had to... Well, I mean, it would be better than seeing him as he was today. Anything would be better
1: than... Listen. Hey, that's a police siren. Sounds like they're almost on top of us. Yes, there they are.
2: Look out, they're going to pass us.
0: That's nothing, they're flagging me down. All right, just keep your seats, everybody.
3: They're guards.
2: With rifles.
4: Anyway, we're looking for somebody.
0: Yeah, we heard the asylum alarm. Is someone...
4: Seen anyone along the road?
0: Not even a jackrabbit.
2: Officer, who escaped?
4: Greg, Albert Gregg.
2: Oh. Whew,
1: what a relief.
4: Hey, Holly, take yourself a walk down the aisle and keep your rifle ready when you look behind those back seats.
0: Are you kidding? When was this coming out party?
4: I don't know. Maybe as much as a couple of hours ago.
3: Does this Gregg have a gun?
4: Can't guarantee he hasn't. But it was a file that sprung him. A tiny steel file. Must have been working away at the bar since the day he was committed, a month ago.
2: His stay was short.
5: Nobody back here.
4: Okay, now, check the gents for identification. You know how it is, Driver. You can't take chances.
0: Oh, of course not. Here's mine.
4: Huh? Oh, okay, Driver.
5: Your name, Frank Keniston? You can read, can't you?
4: Friendly cuss, ain't you?
0: You know, that's the first peep that passenger has let out. I was beginning to think he was a deaf mute.
4: Yeah? Well, here, Driver, you can have this stuff back.
0: Oh, thanks.
5: John Willard?
1: Yes, sir.
5: Okie doke. Come on, Denton, let's scram. We gotta find Gregg before he finds anybody.
4: Yeah. Hey, Driver, you can turn around now and go back.
2: Go back?
0: Go back? Why?
1: Oh, no, no.
4: This Gregg is a killer. What I mean is, when the mood strikes him, he strikes.
0: Well, what's that got to do with us turning back?
4: Didn't I tell you this man kills even without reason? Now he's got plenty of reason. He's got to get out of these mountains, but quick. If he's down the road, there are lots of ways he could stop a bus. I say turn back.
1: But that blizzard's liable to break any minute now. We could be snowbound up here for days. And if I had to spend one night in that asylum, so help me, they'd have to keep me there. Oh, listen, Driver, listen
0: just
1: to me, please.
0: Just a second, Mr. Willard. You're just one passenger. There are three. Now, let's take a vote. What about you, miss?
2: I whatever you say.
0: Mr. Keniston?
6: I say keep going.
0: That settles it.
5: Hurry up, Denton.
2: Wait a minute. What does this killer Gregg look like?
4: Description says slight build, weight about 140.
5: Dark hair, brown eyes, 27 years old. Denton, get the lead out of your britches.
4: Yeah, but you know, I still...
5: We warned them, didn't we? Now, if they meet up with him, it's their funeral.
0: Yeah. Well, we can take care of ourselves, fellas. Well, after the guards left, I really set that bus to rolling. Out of the mirror up above the driver's seat, I could see that the girl was plenty scared. But she had nerve, I'll say that for her. When we slid around some of those snowbank curves, her lips would be drawn so tight the lipstick had a white border. But she didn't say boo. Willard, the windbag across the aisle from her, gave up trying to draw her into a conversation. And as for the third passenger, that English guy, Keniston, sitting halfway towards the back there, he kept acting like a clam afraid of losing its oyster. Might as well have had lockjaw, if you get what I mean.

0: Well, we hadn't gone more than another mile or two before the wind started to rise and kept it up until you'd have thought all the devils in hell were trying to break loose. It got black as the inside of a tomb until the snow started to fall. But with that wind whipping it around, it didn't exactly fall. Mister, that's what I call a blizzard.
1: This is getting on my nerves. What have we got here anyway? A collection of zombies? Somebody say something!
2: I was just going to say...
1: You were going to say that the weather is rotten.
0: Yeah, and she can say that again.
2: That isn't what I was going to say.
1: No? What then, lady?
2: It occurred to me why the guards asked for identification.
1: Huh?
2: The description of Killer Greg. Slight build, 140 pounds, dark hair, brown eyes, 27 years old.
1: So what?
2: It's a remarkable thing. That description would fit you, Mr. Willard.
3: Huh? Oh?
2: And Mr. Keniston, too.
4: What's that? Me?
2: That's a peculiar thing, isn't it, driver?
0: Yeah. Come to think of it, both of them could fit that description. And I've also heard that he's got a very soft face, almost like a woman.
1: What do you think, Mr. Keniston?
4: I don't happen to feel like talking.
1: Yeah? Well, personally, I think the more I think of what she said, the more remarkable it becomes.
0: Yeah, she's got something there.
1: Only remarkable isn't the word.
2: What do you mean, Mr. Willard?
1: This man, Greg, may be insane, but he's not dumb. Now put yourself in his place. He knows he hasn't got a ghost of a chance making a getaway in the asylum clothing, see? So he borrows the wardrobe and identification of some stranger. Do you follow me?
0: We're way ahead of you, Willard.
2: It wouldn't be difficult for a killer.
0: I should say not, but that still isn't the end of his problem, see? He's fighting against time.
1: Yes, he's got to get out of these godforsaken mountains down to civilization before they can throw a noose around the whole area. And he knows if he's brought back alive, he'll be wearing a straitjacket until he's old as Methuselah.
0: You've got quite an imagination, Willard.
1: Yeah? Well, thanks. Now, the odds that Greg will be able to get himself transportation are mighty slim, except for this bus line. So let's suppose...
4: You've got a great imagination, all right. You got it all figured out. Bit too fat, if you ask me. Remember, please, sir, you're the one who was so dead set against turning back.
1: Really, Keniston? Well, I'll leave it to the lady here and the driver. Do I act like a lunatic? Huh? Well?
0: Search me.
2: There were times, long periods of time, when Jim didn't either. My husband, I mean. That was the terrible part of it. He'd be just like the old days, and we'd be so happy together, and then all of a sudden, just without warning,
0: Oh, I heard a lot of cases like that. Well, they tell me that sometimes it takes half a dozen of those special doctors, those...
5: Psychiatrists?
0: Yeah, psychiatrists. Yeah, well, sometimes they got to put a person under a microscope and study him for a long time before they can be sure, one way or the other. And many's the time they make mistakes. Well, I heard it one time when...
1: Shut up! Nobody's going to talk like that about me. It's Keniston that's been acting crazy. And I'll bet it wouldn't take a half a dozen psychiatrists to...
2: What's that?
1: An avalanche! An avalanche! No. Well, it's coming down! No.

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1: Between the acts of Suspense, this is Truman Bradley for Roma Wines. Nowadays, renewing old friendships, interrupted by the war, is a popular American pastime. 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
0: And now, Roma Wines bring back to our Hollywood soundstage Elliot Reed, starring with Wally Mayer as Mr. Willard, Kathy Lewis as the girl, and Raymond Lawrence as Mr. Keniston in Return Trip, a tale well calculated to keep you in suspense.
2: Well, Superintendent, what do you think of the yarn so far?
3: Let's hear the rest of it.
2: Okay, okay. If you'll help me get a swig of that water.
3: Sure.
2: The way they got me rigged up here. Oh, thanks. Let's see now, where was I? Oh, yeah. Acts 2, 3, and 4 coming up. Well, after the avalanche struck, I just sat there gripping the steering wheel, sort of stunned. There wasn't a sound except for the wind. And that was muffled by the snow barrier that packed us in. Even on the far side, the bus was buried up to the middle of the windows. Well, all this was only a matter of seconds, I suppose. And then suddenly the quiet was broken by the most gosh-awful racket. It was as if somebody had up and given the signal for my passengers to go completely nuts.
4: Get me out of here! Get me out of here!
5: Look out! Willard's got an axe!
4: The axe! Take it away from him!
5: Let go of it, Willard! Let go of that axe!
6: No!
5: Or I'll...
6: No!
4: No!
2: That did it.
4: He's the one. He's the one.
5: Lucky I saw him grab that fire axe. It's what the district attorney likes to call a lethal weapon.
2: And then some. Step back. He's coming too.
5: Tie him up.
2: You'll find a rope in the dashboard compartment. Get it for me.
6: Driver, I'll report you for this.
2: You will, huh?
6: I was going to smash your window so we could get out of here.
2: Oh, yeah?
6: Sure. What did you think I... Oh, so that's it, huh?
5: Here's the rope, driver.
6: Now, look here. Wait a minute. You can't do this. You can't tie me up, you fools. I'm not Killer Greg.
4: Maybe he isn't.
2: Maybe. But like that guard said, we can't take chances. If you're innocent, mister, you can prove it to the authorities.
6: If we ever live that long, have you forgotten we're trapped here by an avalanche and a blizzard that could go on and on and on?
2: Just the same.
4: This is ridiculous.
2: Hey, Missy. You feeling all right?
4: No, I'm not crazy, driver. But I guess I was a little. Actually, there's no proof that Killer Greg is on this bus.
2: Well, if you put it that way...
4: It's all my fault, and I'm sorry. My only excuse is that I was just so upset by seeing Jim, my husband.
5: Well, I still say...
4: No. Now we've got to start acting like rational human beings. Let poor Mr. Willard up from the floor.
6: Thanks, lady.
2: Well, all right. But I'm warning you, Willard, no funny stuff.
6: Oh, snap out of it, driver, will you? We've got to get out of this mess. Hand me that axe.
2: Do I look that dumb?
6: Oh, all right. Then use it yourself. Smash your window so we can crawl out.
2: Willard, even you don't look that dumb. What makes you think the windows won't open?
7: Huh?
4: Then open one.
2: What for? To let in the blizzard?
6: But we've got to get out of here, driver.
2: Not me. It would take a bear to make even a city block in that windswept hell.
4: But we can't stay here.
2: Why not? We're not freezing yet.
5: The driver's right. Our best chance is to sit pat until the storm lets up.
7: Yeah, but what if it doesn't, huh?
6: What if it lasts longer than we do? What then, huh? What then? What
2: Shut
6: then?
2: Up! Blowing your top won't do any good, Willard. Nobody's ever confused me with Pollyanna. But things could be worse. This is as good an igloo as any, and if and when the weather clears, well, we can send out a party for help.
5: Or maybe a road-clearing crew will come to our rescue.
4: Yes. Yes, I suppose that's the sane thing to do. Wait here.
5: Well, how about you, Willard? You also decided to do the sane thing?
7: I don't like that crack. You one more like it?
2: Look, we're not starting that again. Now, it's going to be a long night, and we might just as well make ourselves comfortable and try to get some sleep.
7: Sleep.
2: Cut it out. Now, miss, you take the back seat. It's the only one that runs the full width of the bus. You can use your lap robe for a quilt.
4: All right, driver. I want to apologize again to everyone for the way I behaved. I... casting suspicion.
2: Forget it. Need any help?
4: No, thanks. I just don't know what came over me, starting that idiotic talk. Please believe that I did... Why?
2: What's the matter?
7: Why are you staring at the floor?
5: Well, say something.
4: Look. Look.
5: File. A tiny steel file.
2: The one that...
4: After the avalanche hit, there was a mad scramble. One of you lost it then. One of you is Greg. Killer Greg! Let me out of here! Oh, let me out of here! Please, let me out of here! Oh, my...
2: Well, we just let her wear herself out, kicking and banging on the door. Nobody said a word. Willard and Keniston just stared at me and at each other. By and by, the girl stopped her fussing. And then she stood and stared at the three of us in rotation. It would have made your flesh crawl. Outside, the blizzard was getting worse, if possible. Finally, I reached into the watch pocket of my pants and brought out the old timepiece.
7: What? What time is it, driver?
2: I broke the crystal. It still says a quarter of four.
4: It's 5:30. Only an hour and a half since we started out. An hour and a half.
5: 5:30 in the afternoon. The very best we're stuck until morning.
7: 14. 16 hours.
4: Might as well be forever.
2: Look, miss, we just gotta make the best of it. I still think you ought to go back to the rear seat.
4: And sleep?
2: If you can.
5: Willard, the driver and myself will be keeping a rather close eye on each other. In the light of recent developments, you'll be all right. Here, driver, give me that axe.
2: Huh?
5: Let her have it for her protection.
7: Sure. Sure, let her have it.
4: Yes. Yes, give it to me.
2: Okay. You holding on to the file, too?
5: Of course she is. The file could also be a lethal weapon.
2: Well, she took the axe and the file back to the rear seat with her, and we all sat down to wait. Those were the longest seconds of the longest minutes of the longest hours that ever... Well, somehow it got to be 9 o'clock... 10, 11, finally it was midnight. Ever fought against sleep? With the cold numbing you and the wind lulling you? Sometimes even the fear of sudden death can't win against those odds. Time and again the girl's eyes would close just for a second, and then they stayed closed longer. And her head nodded and her body slumped over against the corner of the seat. I got up and started down the aisle.
5: Where are you going?
2: Shh, Keniston. Can't you see she's asleep?
5: Where are you going?
2: Her lap robe slipped to the floor. I was going to pick it up and cover her so she wouldn't freeze. Any objections?
5: I'll do it.
2: Oh, no, you won't.
5: Go ahead, driver.
2: You see, Keniston? Willard thinks I should do it. That makes it 2-1.
4: There.
2: Help me! Help me with this wild cat! Get that file away from her before she stabs my eyes out! She was like a devil on a pinwheel. And I was lucky to tear loose before she did any more than nick me about the face. Afterwards, when Willard told her what I was up to, she apologized. But I didn't go near her again all the rest of that night. Well, about 5 o'clock, the blizzard stopped. And at 7, the sun managed to break through. Then we held a council of war.
8: We can't send out for help.
5: Why not?
8: Don't you see, Mr. Willard? If we split up the men, whichever of you is Greg would have too good an opportunity. Whether he goes or stays.
5: You could go alone.
8: I'd never make it.
5: We could all go together. How about that, driver?
2: Well, no, I'd rather stick with a bus, Keniston. But before we decide anything, let's get out and look around. We got a window open on the far side of the bus and crawled through, the girl first. She was still clutching the axe and the file.
4: Here! Come here and look!
5: What?
4: Another few yards and we'd have escaped the avalanche entirely. We can shovel our way out. I'm sure we can.
2: There were two shovels in the tool compartment at the tail guard of the bus. That only let two men shovel at a time, with the third man getting a breather meanwhile. It took a lot of shoveling.
5: What's the matter, driver? Hurt your hand?
2: Oh, nothing much. Ooh, this feels good to take off those stiff leather gloves.
5: Nasty blisters you got on that right hand. On the thumb and finger.
2: Hey, Keniston, are you shoveling or talking? We'll never get out of here at this rate.
5: Yeah, it's your turn anyway. I'm tired.
2: Not as tired as Willard looks. I'll relieve him.
5: No. No, that's all right. I can keep going yet for a while.
2: Okay, then. Keniston?
5: Yeah.
8: Let me take a turn. I know I won't be much help, but I can at least try.
5: No. You're mountain god. Though I'm sure you could do as well as Keniston. Keniston! Where's Keniston?
8: Oh, he's right. Stop him!
2: Keniston was making a mad dash through the snow. Willard dropped his shovel and tore after him. I yelled for Willard to let him go, but I don't think he even heard me. For a while, it looked like Keniston was going to make it. But then he floundered and fell in a snowdrift. And before he could get underway again, Willard nailed him.
5: Oh, he'll stay put for a while.
2: What'd you do, knock him out?
5: Well, what else was there to do?
8: Is he? Oh.
5: I knew all the time it was Keniston.
8: You think his running away proves it?
5: That's the same as if he confessed. He knew it was his last and only chance.
8: What are we going to do with him now?
5: Tie him up. Then we're getting him and the bus out of here. Say, I wonder if there's a reward.
2: In no time at all, we had the bus clear and headed for civilization. Those snow-covered mountain roads weren't exactly my idea of a speedway, but I gave my motor the gun. Willard and the girl didn't take their eyes off Keniston. I kept watching him, too, out of the mirror over the driver's seat. He looks like he's coming, too.
6: Don't worry, driver. Those knots I made in the rope won't give. Besides, I'm keeping the axe handy just in case.
8: He's opening his eyes.
2: Watch him now. Watch him.
5: Yes, watch me. And listen to me, too.
2: Shut up, Keniston. I'll stop this bus and put you out for good.
5: Not before I've had my say. Willard and you, too, lady. Why do you think I tried to make a break for it?
8: Because you
6: are... You're a killer, Greg.
5: You fools. You blind, stupid fools. Was it my watch that had its crystal smashed at 3:45 yesterday afternoon?
2: So it was mine. So what?
5: At 3:45 yesterday afternoon, Killer Greg waylaid the real driver of this bus and took his place.
2: What?
5: That's how the crystal came to be broken.
2: Shut up, Keniston. You can't talk your way out of this.
8: It could be a coincidence.
6: Sure.
5: That's what I thought, too. Coincidence. Until I noticed the blisters on the thumb and first two fingers of the right hand. A file would make blisters like that. A file held in the right hand of Killer Greg.
8: Look at him. It's true.
2: Greg. Greg! Don't come a step closer, any of you. You make the slightest move and I'll crash the whole lot of us.
5: Don't do it, Greg. Stop the bus. We won't do anything.
2: It was a perfect plan. It had to work. If only that avalanche hadn't come along. But I'll still make it. I'll make it even if I have to.
5: Look out! Look out!

0: It rolled over and over and over and over. 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Everybody was all mangled and...
1: All right, all right. Go to sleep now.
0: Sleep? Who can go to sleep? Who can go to sleep? Anyway, I outlived those three. Killer Greg. 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
0: Elliot Reed appeared through the courtesy of Paramount Pictures, producers of To Each His Own. 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

0: Suspense. Tonight, transcribed, Autolite brings you Miss Joan Crawford in The 10 Years, a suspense play produced and directed by Anton M. Leder. And now, Autolite presents Joan Crawford in a tale well calculated to keep you in suspense.
1: Everyone is so good to me. I like being here. But some of the others don't, I guess. Do you hear? They scream sometimes like that in the night. Maybe they scream because they remember things. But I remember things, too. Especially when people come out from town to see me, to bring me things. But there's nothing. Nothing that I want. They can't bring back my sister. My beautiful sister Adele. They came today. And with them they brought back memories of Adele. When we were children. The night that Mother died. The night we made the promise.
2: Don't cry anymore, Adele.
3: I'm afraid, Clara. We're alone.
2: You're not alone.
3: But if something happened to you...
2: Nothing's going to happen to me. I'm going to take care of you.
3: But that's what Mother said. And now she's left us too.
2: But Adele, Mother didn't know that she wouldn't have left us if she could have helped us.
3: Promise me you won't die, Clara. And that whatever I do, you'll do. And that you'll never leave me.
2: I promise.
3: And we'll be together, always and forever.
2: Always and forever. I promise.
1: And for years I kept that promise. Adele and I were as close as anyone could be. We had few friends, but I didn't mind as long as she was happy. But sometimes I was frightened at the way she clung to me after we were grown. I was afraid of what would happen to her in case anything ever happened to me. And then something did happen. I met Douglas Foley. Adele liked him until she realized that I'd fallen in love with him. Then she hated him in a childish, vicious way. He tried to win her over, but it was no good. And then he asked me to marry him. And I said yes. That night, after he'd gone, Adele was waiting for me in my room. Adele?
2: Clara! Douglas told me.
1: Adele, you're so white. You're ill.
2: But you promised me.
1: But Adele, I'm not leaving you. You're going to live with us.
2: No, it won't be the same. You promised always and forever.
1: But we were children, Adele.
2: You promised we'd be together always and forever.
1: Adele, you see...
2: Clara! If you marry him, I'll never speak to you again.
1: But we were married. And we believed that Adele would forgive us in time. But she didn't. She refused to see us and letters went unanswered. Then when we learned that my husband's new job was to take us to Europe, our first thought was of Adele. If she would only go with us. But when we drove to her house, she refused even to come to the door. And we were forced to sail without her. My son, Doug, was born in Europe. And I wrote Adele a long letter telling her about him. But the letter was returned unopened. When Doug was just 10, we returned to America. I went directly from the station to Adele's house. She was working in the garden when we drove up. I was shocked at her appearance. Her hair had turned almost white and there was a strange look about her. I sent Doug to the gate to introduce himself. She looked at him in a puzzled manner. Then she saw us sitting in the car. And she turned and walked into the house. the next thing I remember was that day, 1 month after my return home, when I was put on trial for murder. For my husband's murder.
4: Mrs. Foley, will you tell us again what happened the night of your husband's murder?
1: My husband was working in the garden all day. When it began to grow dark, I called him in. But he insisted that he had something to finish. I called him several times after that, and then I became irritated and I gave up. I had my dinner alone and I went up to my bedroom.
4: Then you do admit that you quarreled with him the night of the murder?
1: We didn't quarrel. I was irritated, but I said nothing to my husband.
4: I see. Your husband's death was caused by a deep, narrow wound in the vicinity of the heart. It is the opinion of this court that the instrument used might have been an ice pick. Mrs. Foley, have you any other ideas as to what might have inflicted this wound?
1: No.
4: Had your husband any enemies, Mrs. Foley?
1: No. And so I was acquitted that day because of insufficient evidence. I thought Adele would come to see me during those awful days, but she didn't. I saw her in the courtroom, but she never looked my way. I believe it was about 2 months after the trial that my son and his friend Roy went on an all-day hiking trip to the beach. They were late getting back. It was almost dark when I saw Roy coming up the street. He was alone, and he was running.
2: Mrs. Foley! Mrs. Foley!
1: Roy, where's Doug?
2: He's down at the beach. With her.
1: With whom?
2: Your sister.
1: My sister? Oh, for heaven's sake, Roy, will you tell me what this is all about?
2: Well, you see, Mrs. Foley, Doug and I went down to the beach.
1: It seemed that Roy and Doug had forgotten to take along their drinking water, and they hadn't missed it until they'd come to a very deserted strip of the beach.
2: Come on, Doug. Maybe we can get some water at that little house over there.
5: Funny place for a house, isn't it?
2: Yeah. Come on.
5: Looks like nobody lives here.
2: All the better. And just drink out that faucet in the yard. You won't have to ask nobody. Come on.
5: Sure run down, ain't it? Maybe the faucet isn't working. The garden's all dead.
2: Sure it's working, see?
5: Someone's just plain lazy, then. Or maybe no one lives here.
2: Well, sure they do. There's a mailbox. Hey, maybe there's a name on it. Look. Miss Adele Norris.
5: That's Mom's sister.
2: Yeah? Well, let's drop in and see her.
5: She wouldn't even know who I was.
2: You could tell her, couldn't you? Say, maybe she'd give us some cake or something.
5: No, she's mad at me and Mom. Come on, let's get out of here.
2: Say, Doc, look at all those dead leaves on the porch. Let's have a look around.
5: No, she might come out.
2: Oh, she can't hurt you, can she? Let's peek in the window.
5: No, Roy.
2: Look, Doc, the place is all upset. It's all dirty and everything. Let's look in the rest of the windows. There's no one around. Here's the kitchen. Hey, look at all the dirty dishes piled up.
5: Say, maybe my aunt's sick.
2: Look, someone's coming to the window. Oh!
6: What do you want?
5: We wanted to see if you were all right.
6: Go away.
5: Don't you recognize me?
6: No.
5: Are you sick?
6: No.
5: I'm your nephew, Douglas Foley.
6: Go away, whoever you are.
5: I'd like to help you.
6: Go away, I said.
5: Mother wouldn't want me to leave you here like this.
6: Who is your mother?
5: I told you. Don't you remember? She's your sister.
6: I have no sister. My sister died when I was 18.
5: Roy, you go home and get my mother. My aunt's sick. I'll climb through this window, and I'll see if there's anything I can do.
6: You stay out of this house.
2: Doug, let's both go. She doesn't want you here.
5: She's sick. You go for my mother, and hurry!
6: If you come into this house, you'll be sorry. If you
5: dared!
6: Did you say your name is Douglas Foley?
5: Yes, that's right.
6: Foley is dead. Forever and ever.
5: No, don't you see? The one who died was my...
6: Douglas Foley became between two sisters. And then he died.
5: Yeah, but I'm trying to tell you... My mother and
6: but
5: you...
6: But if he isn't dead, then I guess he'll have to die again. That's it. Yes, he'll have to die again. He'll have to die again. He'll have
5: Look,
6: to...
5: Look, you're sick. You need help.
6: I'm sick.
5: Yes. Don't you want me to come in?
6: Yes. Come in. Douglas Foley?
0: For Suspense, Autolite is bringing you Joan Crawford in radio's outstanding theater of thrills, Suspense. And now, Autolite brings back to a Hollywood soundstage Miss Joan Crawford as Clara in The 10 Years by Mel Dinelli. A tale well calculated to keep you in suspense.
1: You see how clearly I remember things. I remember so well the horror of that moment when Doug's little friend finished telling me how he had left Doug there alone with my sister Adele. And I even remember what Roy said at the end.
5: So I came back to tell you, Mrs. Foley, on account of Doug made me. But now I wish I hadn't left him there with her. I know she's your sister and all, but I saw her face when she came to the window. She looked awful, Mrs. Foley. She looked awful crazy.
1: I followed Roy's directions, and I went by foot north along the ocean. I must have walked a good mile before I came to the house. The front door was standing open. There was a lamp burning on the table. Adele. She lay on the bed. I couldn't see her very clearly by the candlelight, but I could see that she was fully dressed. Her hair was undone and it spilled down over the pillow. For a moment, I thought she was dead.
7: What do you want?
1: Adele.
7: What do you want?
1: It's me, Clara. Where's Douglas?
7: He's dead.
1: Adele!
7: Your husband is dead,
1: I don't mean my husband. I mean my son. Where is he?
7: He was murdered with a long shot.
1: Be still! You don't know what you're saying. Where is my son?
7: I haven't seen him.
1: You have. He was here. I know that.
7: I haven't seen him.
1: Yes, you have. Try and remember. Where is he?
7: I don't know.
1: Yes, you do know. What have you done to him?
7: Was he your son?
1: Yes, Adele. Please.
7: I hated him.
1: I know. Where is he, Adele?
7: He went away.
1: Where? Where did he go?
7: He went to the village for a doctor.
1: Are you telling me the truth?
7: Yes.
1: How long ago did he leave?
7: I don't remember.
8: Will you stop questioning me? Can't you see that I'm sick? I tell you, he went for a doctor.
9: Why do you come here, Clara? After 10 years.
1: I've come to help you.
9: I don't need your help.
1: Adele, did Doug really go for the doctor?
7: You think I'm lying.
1: I don't know. But if he isn't back soon, I'm going for the police.
8: The police? Those fat fools.
9: I'm so sick, Clara.
1: I know. I'm going to take your things off, Adele. You'll be more comfortable. Then when the doctor comes. If he comes.
8: Don't you touch me!
1: You're sick, Adele. Let me take your things off.
8: No, no! Can't you leave me alone? Leave me alone! How do you know what's good for me after all these years?
9: I'm in pain, Clara. I have a heavy pain here by my heart. When I'm tightly laced, I can almost bear it.
1: All right. All right, darling. We'll leave it till the doctor comes.
9: Will the doctor help me, Clara?
1: Of course he will.
7: Douglas Foley came between two sisters.
1: Shh. Oh, Adele.
7: He worked in the garden, bending down low.
9: I'm so tired, Clara.
1: I know. Try and rest, Adele. Close your eyes.
7: He was working in the garden. And I was on my way home. I saw him there, Clara. He looked the same after 10 years. Because he had your strength to draw from. when I was alone, I had grown old, and he had stayed young. Young.
1: And then she seemed to doze off. Her breathing was so labored. And I thought, perhaps she'll rest more easily if I undress her. And I went over to the bed. She was wearing a corset. I reached over and I began to unhook it. She started mumbling something in her sleep.
7: You broke your promise. Always and forever, you had said.
1: But she didn't wake up.
7: Always.
1: And I finally managed to take her corset off. But as I went to place it on a chair, I noticed something sticking out of the material. At first, I thought it was a broken stay, but it was round, and one end was sharp. I looked closer. It was a steel knitting needle. A long steel one. And there was rust on it. Or was that brown stain rust? Adele had concealed a knitting needle, and there was proof of what I guess I'd always known, that Adele had murdered my husband. I dropped the needle to the floor. Then something caught my eye. There was a hand sticking out from beneath the bed. It was white and still. It was a child's hand. I fell to my knees. Oh, Doug! Doug! And just as I reached out for him, I felt a sharp blow on the back of my head. And I fell unconscious.

0: I dreamed that Adele and I were children again, and that she was laughing, and we were playing an old game of ours where we tied each other up with our bathrobe cords, and then we waited for a knight in armor to rescue us. And then I think it was the odor of kerosene that brought me to. The room was filled with it. Oh, my head was pounding. I couldn't seem to focus my eyes. I tried to raise myself to my feet, but I couldn't seem to move my arms, my legs. Suddenly, I realized why. I was tied with a bathrobe cord. I was a child again. Adele and I were playing our games again. My husband and everything that had happened between Adele and me had been nothing but a bad dream. Oh, a feeling of relief swept over me. And suddenly, I heard footsteps, and the door creaked slowly open. And then I knew that what had happened had not been a dream. For Adele stood there in the doorway. Not Adele, the child who would rescue me, but Adele with gray hair, who hadn't spoken to me for all those years. She wore a long dressing gown. She was barefoot, her long hair streaming about her shoulders. And there was a vacant, stupid smile on her face. She carried a bucket in her hand, and the odor of kerosene filled the room. She didn't seem to notice me as she went past me. She threw the liquid from the bucket onto the bed. Adele! No, Adele! But she paid no attention to me. She left the room again. I struggled wildly, but it was no use. Oh, I was tied securely, and then I saw a still figure on the bed. It was Doug. Oh, his face was so white. He was unconscious, and there was a deep gash at the side of his head. And then Adele came back into the room. She had filled that bucket to the brim, and she walked toward the bed again.
1: Clara?
0: Adele, untie me.
1: Untie you? Why?
0: Adele, listen to me.
1: This is your son, Clara.
0: Yes, Adele, untie me.
1: You were looking for him. And he was here all the time.
0: Please, untie me, Adele.
1: I never knew your son. For years, I never knew him. How old is he, Clara?
0: He's only 10. He's just a boy. Adele, you're sick. Untie me and we'll go for a doctor.
1: You want me to be well, Clara?
0: Yes, untie me.
1: Are we friends again, Clara?
0: Yes, we're friends. I want to help you.
1: But I can't forget the 10 years, Clara. I must wash those years away before we can really be friends again.
0: Oh, Adele, forget those years. Let me help you. Untie me.
1: No. We can't forget them, Clara. We must wash them away. That's what I was doing. I was washing away the years. Your husband's gone. Your son is all that remains of him. Then we can be sisters again.
0: You don't know what you're doing. Untie me, Adele.
1: But this isn't water that I have in this
0: room. No, you see, you're sick.
1: Into the lamps to make them burn.
0: No!
1: I could burn away the years. Oh. Then that would be better.
0: Oh,
1: Much better.
0: No, Adele, for the love of heaven, untie me.
1: I could burn away these years that remain on the bed.
0: No, Adele!
1: If I could do that with this candle, then you and I could really be friends again. Like when Mother was alive. We could be sisters again. Always and forever.
0: We're sisters now, Adele.
1: You're lying. We're not sisters.
0: Adele, listen to me. We're children. And you've tied me with this cord. And now you must untie me. Like you used to do when you left me too long and I cried.
1: You're lying. We're not sisters and we haven't been for years. And now I'm going to punish you for lying, just as Mother used to punish us when we were children.
0: Then she started walking unsteadily toward me, a lighted candle in one hand, the bucket in the other, the liquid slopping over her dressing gown as she walked.
1: Clara! Do you remember the time Mother washed out my mouth with soap when she caught me in a fib? That's what I'm going to do to you now. Or perhaps it would be better if I burned you.
0: No! No!
1: Scream, Clara. Awaken your precious son. We mustn't wake him.
0: Adele, untie me. I promise you that I'll take Doug and we'll go away. You'll never have to see us again.
1: No, Clara.
0: And she kept moving toward me, holding the lighted candle close to her breast.
1: You mustn't ever lie to me again, Clara.
0: Adele, you're ill. You don't know what you're doing.
1: Wash away the years. Burn away the years.
0: Oh, suddenly, I saw a tiny flicker of flame on her breast. The frilly dressing gown, she had held the candle too close. Her entire dressing gown was a mass of flames that spread swiftly to her hair. In a moment, she was a blazing torch. And the odor of burning filled the room. I could see her face, surprised and contorted with pain. She turned and looked towards the bed a second, the bucket flaming in her hand. But then she went screaming out the door and towards the sea.

0: Mrs. Foley.
1: Yes?
0: You mustn't scream like that.
1: I wasn't screaming. That was my sister Adele.
0: Yes, I know. Try not to think about it, Mrs. Foley.
1: You knew my sister was burned to death, didn't you, Mrs. Willard? Oh, she was so very beautiful.
0: Yes, I know. Try and rest. Is there anything I can get you before I go to bed?
1: No, thank you.
0: Well, go to sleep then.
1: I will. Good night.
0: Good night, and pleasant dreams.
1: Was that my sister, Mrs. Willard?
0: No, Mrs. Foley. It's one of the others.
1: Oh, they scream because they remember things.
0: Yes, I suppose they do. Good night.
1: Good night. I remember things, too. I remember.
2: Promise me you'll never leave me, Claire. And that whatever I do, you'll do. I promise. Always and forever.
1: Always and forever. I promise.

0: Thank you, Joan Crawford, for a magnificent performance. Now here again is Miss Crawford.
1: I want to thank Tony Leader and his wonderful cast of actors, especially Lorene Tuttle, who played my sister, for helping me to make my appearance on Suspense so very pleasant. Like all of you, I am a great Suspense fan, and I'm looking forward to hearing next week's story. It's another gripping study in...
0: Suspense!

0: 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Radio's outstanding theater of thrills brings you an hour, a full 60 minutes of suspense. Tonight, starring Mr. John McIntyre in a play entitled The House by the River by A.P. Herbert, directed by Anton M. Leader and produced by Robert Montgomery. Mr. Montgomery.
1: True wit is nature, to advantage dressed. What oft was thought, but ne'er so well expressed. Alexander Pope was speaking about poetry when he said that. And most of us, when we think about poetry, think of it in much the same way. As beauty, caught and held captive in a skein of words. As something soft and lovely, and without violence. But that's not always true. Poetry can be violent, and hard and dark, with tales of terror and horror. The popular idea that a poet is always a soft and fragile fellow is also untrue. Poetry grows from the stuff of life, and the poet is heir to all the ills of other men. He is a frequent walker upon the dark paths of life, as well as in the sunlit fields. And finally, it's not true either that a poet worth that name must live in a lonely garret, in obscure poverty, sleeping on the stacks of his unread rhymes. Some poets find fame and fortune early and live richly in comfort and adulation. In fact, that's the kind of a poet we have in our story tonight. Stephen Burns, who at 35 was already being compared with Keats and Shelley, who had in a few slender volumes made himself the voice and the conscience of all England. His home, standing on the bank of the Thames, was known to a million Englishmen as the House by the River. Here he lived in peace and contentment with his wife, Marjorie, and his brother, John, a civil servant in London. Here, on the breast of the great sluggish river, he lived and studied and worked until the evening of June 15th, last summer. Marjorie was out of the house, visiting her people in Cornwall. John was not yet home from work. It was cook's night out. Stephen stood at dusk in his garden, watching the water beneath him turn black as night came on with a rush. His neighbor, Mrs. Ambrose, was watering her tulips in the garden next to his. The scene was set for a strange adventure. Tonight, Mr. John McIntyre returns to our cast, following his sensational performance 3 weeks ago in Donovan's Brain. With him is a new young star from the Abbey Players in Dublin, Mr. Dan O'Herlihy. And so with the performances of John McIntyre as Stephen Burns and Dan O'Herlihy as John Burns in A.P. Herbert's The House by the River, we again hope to keep you in
0: suspense!
2: Anything wrong, Mrs. Ambrose?
3: Look at that, Stephen!
2: Why, it's a cat. A dead cat.
3: Much as I love living on the river, Stephen, this is what it casts up on our property. This and worse.
2: Yes, I know. I've seen it passing up and down the river for weeks. Yes, what's happened to the world, Mrs. Ambrose, when it can become so indifferent, so menacing?

0: sir.
1: No, Emily, I'm not joking.
0: Please, sir, what would Mrs. Burns say?
1: Never mind, Mrs. Burns, Emily. Never mind, come here.
0: No, please.
1: Be quiet, you little fool. I'm not going to hurt you. Hasn't a man ever kissed you before?
0: Oh!
1: Would you be quiet?
0: Oh, no, you're hurting.
1: Listen to me. You're perfectly safe, Emily. I'm sorry, I was a fool. I didn't mean to hurt you. All right, then, I'm going to let you go. But I want you to be quiet.
0: Help!
1: Oh, will you be quiet, you fool? You wake everyone. You have everyone here. My wife, my neighbors. Stop it. Stop it, do you hear? Stop it. There. That's better. Emily? Emily? Emily?
2: Anybody home? Open up, it's John.
3: John.
4: Oh, it's about time. What kept you so long? You know, I've got to stop forgetting my key like this.
3: Come in quick.
4: Is anything wrong?
3: I need your help. I'm in a hole.
4: All right, what's the trouble? It's our maid. It's Emily Gaunt.
3: I'm afraid she's dead.
4: Why haven't you picked her up? Why haven't you called a doctor?
3: Listen to me, John. I say she's dead.
4: Emily. Dead?
3: Yes.
4: You ought to throw something over her.
3: What? Well, I didn't think.
4: All right. How did it happen?
3: I hardly know. I was playing the fool. I was pretending I was going to kiss her.
4: Go on.
3: Well, she got frightened. She thought I meant it, and then she bumped her head. I had to keep her quiet at this scandal. She didn't seem to understand, lost her nerve. I kept trying to quiet her, and then she bumped her head. I said that, didn't I?
4: Shall we call the police?
3: You don't understand, John. It's murder.
4: Yes, it is.
3: What am I going to do?
4: I don't know. I don't know.
3: I was thinking, the river. Slip out in a rowboat and do it now. It would be easy that way. Take only a few minutes.
4: Emily Gaunt, in the river?
3: We've got to get her out of here. Marjorie will be home. Anyone could walk in. I want you to help me, John. If you don't, I'm finished.
4: Couldn't you throw it over the wall, into the water?
3: No. The tide would throw it up again in the morning. It's got to go out, John. It's got to be sunk.
4: All right. Let's get it over with.
3: I knew you'd help.
4: Let's get it over with.
3: Yes, you're right. I'll just run down to the basement for a moment. We have a large sack there.

0: This is far enough.
1: What are you doing now?
0: It's got to sink, don't you understand? The anchor will do it.
1: Hurry up, Stephen. Hurry up.
0: Whenever you're ready.
1: I'm ready.
0: All right, now. Together.
2: It's a quarter after ten. Emily's been dead an hour. Johnny, what have I done to you?
3: Nothing. I'll be all right.
2: Are you sorry?
3: Of course I'm sorry. What do you take me for? But it couldn't be helped.
2: Thanks.
3: Don't talk about it anymore.
2: The sack is missed.
3: I'll take the responsibility. I'll see how I lost
2: it. No, I won't have you involved anymore. Besides, it won't be necessary.
3: Let's go home.
2: Stop a minute.
1: What is it now?
2: I just remembered.
1: Huh?
2: My name and address are stenciled on that sack.
4: Good morning, Mr. Burns.
5: Oh. Morning, Mrs. Beach.
4: If you please, sir.
5: Yes, what is it?
4: It's Emily, sir.
5: Anything wrong with her?
4: I don't know, sir. She's not in the house. It was my night out yesterday, and when I came in this morning, I noticed as how her bed wasn't slept in. I think she's been gone all night.
5: Really?
4: Gone without her Macintosh, too. I wondered as how maybe you'd seen her, sir, or sent her on a errand, like.
5: No, there was no errand.
4: Oh, youth will have its fling, they say. I hope you won't be too hard on her, Mr. Burns.

0: Emily's really a good girl.
1: Yes. Nonetheless, it's a naughty thing for her to have done.
0: I'll speak to her when she comes in. Thank you, sir.
1: Yes. Well, it's begun.

0: Care for some toast, John?
1: No, thanks.
0: Stephen?
2: No, darling.
0: I'll ring for some fresh.
1: Don't bother. I'm not very hungry.
0: What's come over you two the last few days? Anything wrong with your ache, Stephen? Stephen?
2: No, dear, no. I'm thinking, that's all. Poets are like hens. They brood before they produce. I haven't written in days.
0: It's always darkest before the sonnet. Well, I know it wasn't a very good joke, but you might smile.
3: Oh, it's no use, Mum. It's doing the work of two that's made me so mumpish, and that detective fella poking around in my kitchen under my feet all day.
4: What detective?
3: Oh, the one who's been nosing round the back door asking after Emily. Wicked girl. She's probably off with some toff, she is.
4: What did you tell him?
3: Nothing at all. But Mr. Burns here, he joshed him, he did. Told him Emily's like to be off to Venice with a gentleman friend.
4: We don't know that.
2: We don't know anything, really, but she was a flighty little thing.
4: That's a lie.
0: She'll turn up again, but until she does, it can't help to talk about it.
2: Well, nobody's maligning Emily, just because the girl ran off with somebody.
4: You didn't see her do it, did you?
2: Don't be a fool, John. Certainly not.
4: Then leave her in peace.
0: That's all, Cook. Thank you.
3: Oh, not at all, Mum.
2: Pass the coffee, will you, darling? You know, John, one would almost think you were sweet on the girl. You weren't, were you?
4: Shut up, Stephen.
0: You're both too grumpy for me. I think I'll go and cut some flowers.
4: Don't go too far.
2: It's just a joke. Forget it.
4: Forget it? How can I? Every time someone speaks to me, every time someone looks at me, I see the same thing in their eyes. Where's Emily Gaunt? What's happened to the girl? Why did you do it? Forget it. I believe you almost have.
5: I wish I could. I wish I could.
6: Blast it.
0: What's that, darling?
6: I said blast it.
0: Finished writing.
6: I can't start.
0: Oh, I'm sorry.
6: I wish it were a tap and I could turn it off and on, but I can't. I've carried an idea in my head for a month now. It's been growing and swelling and clamoring to be born, but I...
0: You'll get it, Stephen.
6: Not in this room. I'm going out in the river.
0: Does that help?
6: I need the river. It seems to flow through my life, just as it does through the heart of London. Anyway, it's good exercise.
0: Darling, I'll come with you.
6: I'd rather go alone.
0: Oh.
6: If you don't mind.
0: No, I don't mind.
6: Well, then.
0: Stephen.
6: What?
0: Nothing, Stephen. Nothing.
6: I'll be back late.

0: Office of Transport.
1: Mr. John Burns, please.
2: Hello?
1: John, this is Marjorie.
2: Oh, is anything wrong, Marjorie?
1: No, I don't think so. But I've just had a brainstorm. Would you like to take a pretty girl to lunch?
2: Sounds wonderful, but I don't know any pretty girls.
1: Yes, you do. Me. I'll come in by the tube. Be there in an hour. It's lovely here. Who'd think there was such a beautiful spot right in the middle of the city?
3: I think they designed this park for lovers primarily. Sometimes when I walk here, I feel like an intruder.
1: But you're acting the part quite nicely. Luncheon at Pim's, corsage of violets.
3: You're getting the grand treatment. After all, this is our first date.
1: I've kept you a terribly long time. Won't they mind?
3: I don't care if they do.
1: John, you're very nice.
3: Yes, like mint tea when you have a cold.
1: No, like a friend.
3: Be careful, Marjorie. I'll hold you to that.
1: I want you to.
3: What's the trouble?
1: Trouble?
3: You didn't come all the way into the city just to have lunch with me.
1: I suppose I wanted to talk, but somehow now it doesn't seem so important.
3: Is it something about Stephen?
1: Yes. You must have noticed that our marriage hasn't been exactly perfect.
3: Oh, you... You mustn't let Stephen's moods upset you.
1: It's more than that. No woman has a chance with Stephen. His only real love is his work. I sometimes wonder why he ever married me at all.
3: Perhaps because he needed you.
1: Perhaps. And you, John, don't you need anyone?
3: Me? That's the other way around. It seems nobody needs me. Except Mr. Forsythe at the office. Come on, I'll take you to the tube station.
4: Hello.
5: You're Stephen Burns, the poet, aren't you? My name's Muriel.
4: That's nice. Where did you spring from?
5: Just the next garden over. I'm Mr. Dimple's niece. Down for the summer.
4: Oh. Now, you like it here.
5: I know who you are. I've read all your poetry.
4: Have you?
5: I'm an artist myself. I've been sketching the view from up here. I bet it's ever so much finer out on the river.
4: Yes, it is.
5: I see you're going out there.
4: That's right.
5: Take me with you.
4: I think not.
5: Do. Take me with you.
4: Don't worry, Muriel. One day I'll let you catch up with me.
6: Hello, Stephen. Oh. I see you two have met.
4: That's just this minute. I didn't know you had a niece, Dimple.
6: I hardly knew it myself until she was there with her baggage on my doorstep.
5: I'm neglecting my painting. But I'll keep you to your promise, Mr. Burns.
4: Yes, do that, Muriel.
5: See you later, Uncle.
6: Fine girl. Going boating?
4: Yes, it'll be cool out there in the water.
6: If only there wasn't so much refuse always floating about.
4: Garbage, Mr. Dimple. Garbage from everybody's lives.
6: Yes, so... Disgorging, if you'll excuse the expression, onto our gardens. Not at all right for an English river.
4: Go out and make friends with it. Then you won't mind.
6: As you've done, you mean? Well, I can't. Seasick, you know. How many secrets are out there?
4: What? Oh, yes. It is a secret river. Like the Nile. Mystery hidden deep within it and passion. Especially at night. Don't you think that makes it beautiful, Dim? And exciting?
6: I suppose so. I like to sit by my window and watch it. Watch it.
4: Do you do a lot of watching, Dimple?
6: Yes, Dim. A great deal.
3: Hello?
0: John, is that you?
3: Yes. Who the devil is this?
0: It's Stephen.
3: What is it, Stephen?
0: John, listen to me carefully.
3: All right, I am.
0: I was talking to Dimple this afternoon down on our pier and looking out on the river. suddenly as I was looking out.
3: I can't hear you very well. It's a bad connection. Speak up.
0: John, I'm trying to tell you it's come up. Do you understand? John, are you there?
3: Yes.
0: It's come up. Do you hear me?
3: I hear you. I'm coming home.

0: All right. Tell me, Stephen. Tell me quickly.
1: No luck. I couldn't find it.
0: How could you lose it? How?
1: I chased it 6 miles, but the tide was running too fast.
0: How could it get loose from the anchor?
1: I don't know. Maybe the knot wasn't very... I don't know.
0: And what happens now?
1: Now it'll be passing up and down the river until it's found. Up and down the river in plain view of 50,000 Londoners. Sucked at by liners and churned up by tugs.
0: If it would only escape, out to sea.
1: Not much chance.
0: This might go on for weeks.
1: Don't think about it.
0: Well, it might.
1: And if it does, can you hold out, John? Can you? I'm not sure you can.
0: As long as you can.
1: I'll be out on the river from now on. I'm going to watch for it. I'm going to watch for Emily.

0: Are you looking for me?
1: Sorry to trouble you, sir. It'll just be a few minutes. I'm a police officer.
0: Quite all right, Inspector. Won't you sit down?
1: Oh, I don't think so, thank you. Can you tell me anything about this sack?
0: Can't say. Sacks are very much alike. We had one in our basement once, but...
1: And what happened to it?
0: Why, I don't know. Perhaps my brother John could... Hello. Mind if I look at it in a moment?
1: Not at all.
0: Stephen Burns. House by the river, W6. Well, that... It's mine.
1: Very curious, sir. Any idea what might have happened to it?
0: Why, none in the world.
1: Did anyone in the house ever use it?
0: Well, I believe we use it for gathering kindling wood. That's not in my department, though.
1: I see. Whose department would it be, sir?
0: My brother John usually takes care of that. Well, I'm much obliged to you, Inspector, for bringing it back. Where did you find it?
1: If you don't mind, sir, I'd like to keep it a while longer. A little matter we are clearing up.
0: Certainly, as long as you like. I must remember to tell John it's been found.
1: Does he happen to be home now?
0: John? Oh, no, he's at his office in the city.
1: Well, then, I won't be bothering you anymore, sir.
0: Not at all.
1: However, it seems I must speak to your brother John.
0: Suit yourself, Inspector.
1: Good day.
0: My brother John, Inspector. My brother John.

0: see Mrs. Beach when your Emily Gaunt disappeared. It was not to go off with a young man. Rather, it was to go straight into the river.
1: Yes, Mr. Coroner.
0: And you have nothing further to tell this inquest concerning that disappearance?
1: I've told it all, sir.
0: Thank you. Step down, please.
2: Mr. Henry Dimple.
0: How long have you lived on the river, Mr. Dimple?
3: On the river? 18 years this fall.
0: You've known the two Burns brothers all that time?
3: Ever since they were boys.
0: What has been your impression of them?
3: Impression? If you'll pardon me, one gathers more than an impression in 18 years. I have known them to be excellent men. In addition to which, I need not add that Mr. Stephen Burns is England's foremost young poet.
0: Yes, we're being very helpful, Mr. Dimple. Suppose we go on.
3: By all means, sir.
0: We've already proven that this sack belongs to Stephen Burns. Can you tell us if you've ever seen it before?
3: Yes, I have. After a party last Christmas, I borrowed his sack to dispose of a rather large number of empty bottles. I don't drink myself, but there were so many young people down for the holidays.
0: Yes, yes. And then did you return the sack immediately?
3: I did.
0: The river is a rather small community, and a person living on it might be expected to know a great deal about what goes on. Do you think that's true?
3: Oh, yes. Indeed it is.
0: You yourself, Mr. Dimple, might be in a position to observe a great deal.
3: I think I know everything that happens on the river.
0: Then what do you know of this tragedy?
3: Nothing.
0: Are you quite sure, Mr. Dimple?
3: Quite sure. Nothing at all.
0: All right. Step down, please. Call the next witness.
2: Mr. Stephen Burns.
0: Mr. Burns, you recognize this sack, of course.
4: Yes, I bought it at Selby's 3 years ago.
0: And it is hung in your basement ever since?
4: Well, except for brief loans, yes.
0: Now, according to the testimony, this sack was used for the collection of kindling wood. As I understand it, you people living on the river simply go out in your boats, and the wood is part of the general refuse that floats on the water. You select what you like, there's always enough, and you generally use a large sack for the purpose.
4: That's right.
0: Now, in your household, that job, the collection of firewood, has usually been your brother's task?
4: Yes. John collects the wood.
0: Therefore, in your house, it was your brother who used the sack.
4: Well...
0: Tell me, Mr. Burns, when was the last time your brother went out for wood?
4: Some weeks ago, it's hard to say.
0: Would you say 2 weeks ago?
4: What you mean is about the time Emily Gaunt disappeared.
0: I must ask you not to mind what I mean, Mr. Burns. Would you say 2 weeks ago?
4: I couldn't be sure.
0: Thank you, Mr. Burns. That'll be all.
5: Oh, I think he knows something about it.
2: Mr. John Burns.
0: Mr. Burns, you're a bachelor living in the house by the river with your brother and sister-in-law?
6: That's right.
0: What day did you last collect kindling wood, Mr. Burns, and how close was that day to the disappearance from your household of Emily Gaunt?
6: I don't remember. The collection of firewood, unlike a marriage or a birthday, is not a festive moment in my life. I do not fix those days in my brain.
0: Yes, just so. And yet it strikes me as a rather unique activity for the middle of the summer.
6: It may strike you as it likes. Evenings on the river are cool, summer and winter. I like a fire in my room.
0: Let us come to the sack, Mr. Burns. You said that you lost it. How does one lose a sack?
6: How? By having it one moment and not the next. By losing it.
0: I'm aware it seems a little thing, but I promise you it isn't. Could you be more specific?
6: Well, it must have slipped off the boat.
0: Yes, of course. And then perhaps it was found by someone else who used it to contain the body of the poor innocent girl who was once Emily Gaunt. But I'd like to leave that day for a moment. Ordinarily, after you'd picked the wood out of the water, would you stuff it into the sack then and there in your boat?
6: No, I'd just throw it into the bottom of the boat.
0: I see. When would you put the wood in the sack?
6: In the garden, just before I took it indoors.
0: Mr. Burns, Ordinarily, you carried the wood out of the boat, and in the garden you put it into the sack. Then, Mr. Burns, would you be kind enough to tell me why it was that the last time you went for wood, you found it necessary to take the sack out on the river at all?
6: It seems I just forgot.

0: We, the jury, find that the death of Emily Gaunt is willful murder by person or persons unknown.
1: This inquest is adjourned. Mr. Burns, Mr. Stephen Burns, please.
2: Yes? Marjorie, dear, you and John go. I'll be along presently.
3: Yes, Stephen, of course.
2: Yes, Coroner, what is it?
1: I just want to tell you that this case is far from being closed. Are you sure you have nothing more you'd like to say to us?
2: Nothing?
1: I can understand your feelings, Mr. Burns. After all, the man is your brother.
2: My brother?
1: If there's any further light you could throw on this particular...
2: No, there's nothing now. But if I should find anything, I'll get in touch with you immediately. You see, Coroner, I want justice done. No matter who may be involved.
4: In tonight's full hour of suspense, Mr. John McIntyre appears as Stephen Burns and Mr. Dan O'Herlihy as John Burns in The House by the River. Tonight's study in Suspense. In just a moment, we will return with Act Two of Suspense.
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4: And now, back to our Hollywood soundstage and to our producer, Mr. Robert Montgomery, for Act Two of The House by the River, starring John McIntyre in a narrative well calculated to keep you in suspense.
6: Walked home slowly after the inquest, down the main street of the little suburb, past the greengrocers, past the lending library, past the tube station with its roar of express trains racing down from London, down the little street toward his house by the river. John and Marjorie had gone on ahead of him, and he was alone, listening to his heels clicking on the pavement, listening to his thoughts whispering in his head. The police felt John was guilty, that was evident. Hadn't Stephen been hoping for this, secretly, in his heart? Hadn't he nudged suspicion gently toward John by a raised eyebrow one time and deliberate inflection of his voice another time? Those were his thoughts as he walked home, now and then looking up to the sky that had suddenly turned so black and glowering, forecasting a heavy summer rain. Then, almost at his elbow, someone was calling his name.
3: Stephen! Stephen Burns!
2: Oh. Hello, Muriel.
3: Why don't you stop a while? Your wife and brother just went by.
2: Oh, did they?
3: I hope you're in no hurry.
2: No, I'm not.
3: It's awfully hot, isn't it?
2: I like it this way.
3: I don't. I'm stifling.
2: You don't look it. In fact, you look very cool and fresh.
3: Thank you, Stephen. What I need is a cold drink.
2: Make one for me.
3: All right. Come on in. Won't you sit down? I'll only be a minute.
2: All right.
3: You might look at that scrapbook. It's got all kinds of interesting clippings.
2: Hmm? Mystery in Stephen Burns' house. She went out into the world, innocent and fresh, to help her family in the battle of life with the few poor shillings she could earn by menial labor in a strange house. And for this, she was brutally, horribly murdered by an unknown man whose vicious...
3: Isn't it rotten? There wasn't any ice. It'll be a few minutes.
2: Are you keeping this scrapbook?
3: There? Well, it's Uncle's.
2: Why should Mr. Dimple be so interested in the Emily Gaunt case, to the extent of cutting clippings from the newspapers and making a special little book? Do you know why, Muriel?
3: Oh, I think he's a little morbid. But let's not talk about him.
2: What would you like to talk about?
3: I don't want to talk at all. It's so hot.
2: Yes.
3: It's hard enough just trying to breathe.
2: Do you like it here, Muriel?
3: Here? With you?
2: No, here on the river. Are you enjoying your vacation?
3: There's nothing much to do here. is there?
2: Not much. For anyone as young as you.
3: Oh, you're young, too. You can't be writing your poetry all day and all night. How do you manage?
2: I suppose I don't.
3: Oh, that's a shame. You know what, Stephen?
2: What?
3: I think I've caught up with you at last.
2: What was that?
3: It's only thunder.
2: Yes, you see how we spend our days, our time on Earth, going around under a blue English sky, safe and blunted, half alive. And all the time the storm is there, waiting to explode, waiting to rip and bend down and twist.
3: But there's no storm in here.
2: Isn't there?

0: What can be keeping Stephen?
1: I beg your pardon?
0: Nothing. It wasn't important.
1: Did you notice, after the inquest today, how people were looking at me?
0: Don't you know why?
1: No. No, I don't.
0: They think you killed Emily Gaunt.
1: How can they believe that? Oh,
0: they don't have to believe it. Oh, I know. You think because they're neighbors and you've lived among them for years that they like you. Well, it's not true. They like their nasty little backstairs secrets better.
1: I should have moved out long ago. There must be one empty flat in London. I'll have to see an agent tomorrow.
0: Don't run away from them.
1: I'm not running from them.
0: What then? Are you thinking of us? Stephen and I don't care what they say.
1: I care what they say. I don't want any scandal linked with his name. Or yours.
0: John.
1: When we were boys, Stephen used to read his poems to me. I remember sitting on the bank by the river, watching him. Have you ever seen one child ape another? I did that. I used to shape the words with my mouth and pretend they were mine.
0: It hasn't been easy for you, has it, John?
1: Doesn't matter. It's not only that he's my brother, it's also that I admire him.
0: And so you'll spare him the pain of having you around.
1: Oh, that was a lie. I suppose if I told the truth, I really hate him. Yes, I've got to go. I know what this place means to you, Marjorie. It'll be spoiled for you if I stay. I don't want that.
0: But don't you see, your going would only make it worse.
1: Marjorie.
0: Stay, John. I want you to.
1: Why?
0: Can't you see, John? Don't you know?
1: I want to hear you say it.
2: Hello, you two. Did you wait up for me? I waited for the rain to stop.
0: I was just going to bed. Good night.
2: Well, what's the matter with Marjorie?
1: I need some air.
2: And what's the matter with you?
1: Nothing at all.
2: Where are you going?
1: Just for a walk.
2: I think I'll come with you.
1: You've just been.
2: Well, that's all right. There's a young lady I want to discuss with you. A Miss Emily Gaunt.
1: Come along, then.
2: It started to rain again. We'll be soaked through in a minute.
1: Let's go back.
2: Here's the tube. Let's duck down into the station.
1: All right. This way.

0: Well, we're alone. What have you got to say?
1: John, do you feel it?
0: Feel what?
1: The difference in us since all this happened.
0: Did you expect to stay the same? Did you think you could go on living as if nothing had happened?
1: Poor John. I think you've suffered.
0: Of course I have. Every minute, every day.
1: But don't you feel anything else?
0: Yes. I'm scared and sick.
1: But that isn't what I mean. With me, it's as though I can see better and smell and feel. Everything is so much sharper than it was.
0: It took a murder to do that.
1: Yes. A murder. That's the amazing thing. That's why I'm going to put it all into a poem.
0: Here.
2: What?
1: That's right. A story of two men. The Black Knight and the White. It'll be called Death in the Woods.
0: What happens?
1: The Black Knight meets a girl in the forest. During the encounter, by mistake, he kills her. He's torn with grief. Now, the White Knight is his best friend. He comes upon the scene after the tragedy. And he helps the Black Knight hide the girl's white, mutilated body. They carry her to a dark, mysterious lake in the heart of the forest, just within the boundaries of the Black Knight's castle. And here, in the lake, they put her corpse.
0: You must be out of your head. You must be insane.
3: Why? You think you're being clever?
0: It's transparent. 10 million English readers would look at the first page and know who killed Emily Gaunt.
1: No one would. I'm not going to have it published. I just write it.
0: Why?
1: Because I have to. No matter how terrible a thing is he carries in his head, if a man is a writer, he can somehow get rid of it. He can write it out of his system and be rid of its nagging forever. Whether it's a love affair or a disease or a murder, he can be rid of it.
0: It's not that easy.
1: It is for me.
0: Don't do it, Stephen. You know how you are. You'll show it to someone. After a while, you'll want to.
1: Don't worry about me.
0: Shouldn't I? How did it feel, Stephen, when you were lying about me?
1: About you? But you're imagining things.
0: Suppose a policeman were to come up to us here, right now. Suppose he were to ask which of us two gentlemen killed Emily Gaunt. Do you know what would happen?
1: Tell me.
0: You'd point to me.
1: John. John, let me ask you. Which of us two would the world miss the most?
0: The world! Blast the world! I care about me. Me, John Burns, who's never written a poem in his life and looks like anybody else in the street. What are you going to do about it?
1: Nothing. I'm not going to do a thing. But you can do as you like.
0: No. I won't do anything either.
1: You're not afraid, are you?
0: I'm in love with your wife.
1: So that's it. Very convenient, isn't it?
0: Is it?
1: And does she love you?
0: I don't know. Doesn't matter.
1: You could have had her, you know. I might have been on the gallows by now, and you could have had her. Instead, you come down into the pit with me and help me. Why?
0: We've been through all that because you're my brother. We've been here long enough. Are you coming with me? All right, I'll go alone. You tried to push me off the platform in front of the train. You tried to kill me.
1: You're mistaken, John. You slipped. I was trying to catch your arm.
0: I see. Then you were trying to save me.
1: That's right.
0: I must thank you for that.
1: Well, not at all, John. Not at all.

0: How much longer do we play this game?
1: I beg your pardon?
0: You've been following me since I got off the train.
1: That's right.
0: You're a police officer?
1: Yes.
0: How long have you been following me?
1: Since the day after Emily Gaunt disappeared.
0: You mean you've been with me since then? All these weeks, every day, every minute?
1: You're an active young man, Mr. Burns. You've got a long stride.
0: But me? Why me?
1: I take my assignments from Scotland Yard. They don't always tell me the reasons.
0: I tell you there is no reason this time.
1: As you say, Mr. Burns.
0: Now, will you leave me alone?
1: No, Mr. Burns.

0: that you, John?
1: Yes.
0: Come to the study a moment.
1: You're up late. What are you doing?
0: Working.
1: Let me see. Death in the Woods. A romance by Stephen Burns. You're really writing it?
0: I'm really writing it.
1: I'm done in. What did you want?
0: I just wondered why you'd been so late.
1: Did you?
0: Yes, it worried me.
1: Did it? Did you think I'd finally cracked and gone to the police?
0: I'd just like to know where you are.
1: Don't bother about me. Did you know the house is being watched, day and night?
0: Yes. I can see them from my window here.
1: I just wanted to be sure you knew. Good night, Stephen.
0: Good night, John. While moonlight glinted on her body there, while waves washed gently o'er her body fair.

0: Do you like the roast, Stephen?
1: I'm not very hungry, I'm afraid.
0: You look exhausted. Is the poem finished?
1: Yes, all finished.
0: You don't look very happy about it.
1: It's good.
0: When can I see it?
1: I'm not going to show it to anyone.
0: I see. We used to share things.
1: This is different. I'll probably destroy it anyway.
0: Stephen.
1: Yes?
0: What about us?
1: What about us?
0: We don't seem to have very much of a marriage. You must have noticed that.
1: Yes, I suppose I have.
0: I've discovered something important about you. You live your life on paper. The things you feel and know, even the people you love, they're all raw material. And when you get them into a poem, you're finished with them. When we were first married, you composed a lovely sonnet sequence, Songs for Marjorie. And when you'd done it, you didn't need me anymore. Stephen, aren't you listening?
1: It's about time he came down to dinner. What's he sulking about?
0: Do you mean John? He went out some time ago.
1: Where did he go?
0: He didn't say. Anyway, we were talking about us. Stephen, where are you going?
1: Bring him back.

0: Well, I couldn't find him.
1: Why should you want to?
0: Care for a drink, Marjorie?
1: No, not at the moment.
0: That's better. We were talking about us before I made that sudden exit.
1: Yes.
0: As a matter of fact, you ought to know about it. There's another woman. Her name's Muriel. A rather silly little thing.
1: Is that so?
0: Not even a little bit jealous?
1: No, Stephen. You're never jealous of someone you don't love.
0: You make it sound very final.
1: It is.
0: Just like that. Should I say I'm sorry?
1: There's no need. I know it doesn't matter to you.
0: You're in some kind of a mood tonight. I can sense it. Why are you so strange, Marjorie?
1: While you were out looking for John, I read some poetry.
0: Was it mine?
1: It was signed by you. I went into the study. It was lying on the desk. I read it.
0: Did you like it?
1: Did I like it? How can you ask that?
0: Why not? You can appreciate a thing aesthetically, quite apart from what it says.
1: No, you can't. Not when it says...
0: Not when it says...
1: That you're a murderer.
0: Yes, it's true. I thought I might have disguised it a bit, but you read between the lines, didn't you?
1: And you dragged John into it, too.
0: John's been wonderful. He's kept the secret very well.
1: Why? Why should he?
0: Well, he's very old-fashioned, really. He believes in chivalry. And you see, he loves you.
1: I know.
0: Oh, then we all know. Splendid. I must have another. You remember in the poem I made John the White Knight? There was a nice touch. The man who locked the secret fast in his heart. But you, Marjorie, will you keep the secret? After all, you're not in love with me. It would be unfair. I couldn't expect you to, could I?
1: Yes, Stephen, you could. You could.
0: I'd have to take your word. Is your word good, Marjorie?
1: Do you want to tell me about it? Would that help?
0: Yes, that's an excellent idea. Come here.
1: Yes, Stephen.
0: Now, turn around. That's right. Face the steps. That's where it happened.
1: Stephen.
0: She was coming down from her bath, and we met at the foot of the stairs. She looked rather pretty, and I wanted to kiss her, and so I did. It frightened her, I think, because she screamed. I kissed her again, and she screamed even louder. I had to stop that. I put my hands on her throat to shake her out of it. She tried to break away, still screaming, and I had to hold tighter. It was ridiculous. You'd be home any minute, and the neighbors would hear. Let me see. Just exactly where was she standing? All right about where you are now, Marjorie. That's right, exactly the same spot. Then I put my hands around her throat with my thumbs on her windpipe like this.
1: Stephen!
0: Just like this, and I began to press harder.
1: Stephen, they'll know. Oh, well, no.
0: What do you mean?
1: I mean, your poem.
0: The manuscript? Where is it? What have you done?
1: It should be...
0: Where is it?
1: At the publisher's by now. I called a messenger and had it sent around.
0: You did that? To me?
1: Yes, while you were gone.
0: All right. Let them publish it. Let the whole world read it. What could those fools ever know? Two knights kill a girl by accident in a wood. They lay her body in a lake at the foot of a castle. What can they make of that? A fairy tale called Death in the Woods.
1: I took the liberty of making a change in your manuscript.
0: You did?
1: I wrote a new title.
0: What did you call it, Marjorie?
1: I called it Emily Gaunt, A Confession of Murder.
0: Go to your room. Now.
1: I'm sorry. You frightened me so. Stephen.
0: Go to your room, Marjorie.
1: Yes, Stephen.

0: This is to certify that I, Stephen Burns, strangled Emily Gaunt on the 15th of June. John Burns had nothing to do with it. I am going to drown myself.
1: Who's that?
2: It's Gentle. Over here at the window.
1: What do you want, Temple?
3: It's Tuesday night, dear boy. Didn't you know?
1: What? I don't understand.
3: Chess, Stephen. Tuesday night, chess. Have you forgotten?
1: You like your little games, don't you?
3: Of course.
1: I'm free of you, Dimple. You've been holding the secret in for a long time, but you can tell them now. Go on, tell them what you saw. You've played your last game with me.
3: My word.
4: Is your friend coming?
3: No. No, evidently not. I don't know what's come over Stephen lately. He acts exactly as if as if I'd done him some harm.
4: Erratic chaps, poets.
3: I suppose so.
4: Too bad. I did want to meet him. The famous Stephen Burns.
3: Well, I'll arrange it again sometime when he's in a better mood. Oh, well, we'd better be getting to that game.
4: By the way, how are all those scrapbooks of yours coming?
3: Oh, first rate. I've been collecting these murder cases since I was a boy.
4: It's an odd hobby you've got there.
3: All hobbies are a bit odd, I suppose. At any rate, I've got 40 of them now with this Emily Gaunt affair. I dare say I'm the only one on the river interested in that sort of thing.

0: John. John, is that you?
1: Yes, it's John.
0: Thank heavens you've come. Here, quickly.
1: What's happened?
0: John, I know everything.
1: You? What?
0: Never mind now, it's Stephen. Look, I just found this note. I was in my room and I heard him go out 10 minutes ago.
2: I am going to drown myself.
0: I read the poem and I don't know why, but I hid it in my closet. And when he saw it was gone, I had to lie to him to save my life. I told him I'd sent it to the publishers. He thinks he'll be found out. That's why he's gone.
1: I want you to destroy this note, Marjorie.
0: Yes, John.
1: I'll try to stop him, if it's not too late.
0: Wait. Let him go. It would be better than the police.
2: No. I love you. And because I do, I've got to do everything I can to save him.
0: All right. Go ahead. I'll wait here.
3: Out on the river, John steered the tiny motorboat around in a wide circle and then slowly narrowed it, watching for the small rowboat, scanning the angry black water for the sign of a bobbing head. And then suddenly, just ahead of him, was the boat. Empty.
1: No!
3: Stephen lay huddled in the bow of the boat, like a trapped animal, his eyes gleaming in the darkness, his hair was plastered to his skull, his clothes heavy and sodden with water. He raised himself on an elbow and then lurched forward to his knees.
1: I went over the side, John. I did. I went in. But I couldn't do it. I couldn't. Take me home, John. I want some dry clothes and some brandy. Take me home!
3: John frantically shoved and pushed to move his boat back. Then he stood abruptly and dived into the water after Stephen. He went under for a long moment, battling the current with all his strength, and then he came up again. Stephen, his wet... In another moment, his arms were flailing out, searching, grasping, looking for his brother. It may have been only moments, perhaps it was hours, but as he looked round desperately, scanning the black expanse about him for the sight of a single struggling head, there was nothing but jet black water, flowing swiftly.
4: Stephen! Stephen!
1: Marjorie.

0: And where is John now, Mrs. Burns?
1: Out on the river, helping them to look for the body.
0: I see.
1: Surely you don't still suspect him?
0: I have a few questions I want to ask him. He was out there with Mr. Burns on the river at the time, wasn't he?
1: He went out to try to stop him.
0: Stop him?
1: John!
2: Hello, Marjorie.
1: Have they...
2: Not yet.
0: Mr. Burns, can I...
1: Inspector, I want you to see this.
2: Marjorie, no.
1: I have to, John, don't you see? I have to.
0: This is to certify that I, Stephen Burns, strangled Emily Gaunt on the 15th of June. John Burns had nothing to do with it. I am going to drown myself. Signed, Stephen Burns. I see. Well, that's plain enough. The case of Emily Gaunt is closed, and I won't be bothering you again. Good night, Mrs. Burns. Mr. Burns.
1: Good night.
2: Marjorie.
1: I had no choice, John. It was Stephen's reputation, or you. And I love you.

0: This is Robert Montgomery. Our congratulations and thanks go to John McIntyre and Dan O'Herlihy for their excellent performances in The House by the River, and to all the other players for their fine support. Next week, for Suspense, we have selected the latest story by Dorothy B. Hughes, who wrote The Fallen Sparrow and Ride the Pink Horse. This one is a chilling mixture of many suspenseful ingredients. A charming young man, as ordinary as the smiling gas station attendant around the corner. A young lady who understood him too well. Another who loved him too blindly. A detective with a hunch he dreaded to follow up. And a series of headline-crashing murders that terrorized a whole city. With these ingredients, Dorothy B. Hughes, In a Lonely Place, adds up to a gripping hour of suspense. So be back with us next week, will you? Good night.
1: Mr. Montgomery may currently be seen in the Universal International production Ride the Pink Horse. John McIntyre may currently be seen in the 20th Century Fox production Call Northside 777. The House by the River by A.P. Herbert was adapted for radio by Irving Ravitch and was directed by Anton M. Leader. Lud Gluskin is our musical director and conductor, and Lucian Morawek composes the original scores. 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
2: Suspense!

0: Darling sister, as I told you last, this Mediterranean cruise just hasn't been what I expected. We've sailed from Beirut, but I'm still shaking. After yesterday, honestly, I was positive I'd never see this good old ship again. It's hard to believe my trip to the Near East began as disappointingly as it did. That first stop at Port Said was dreadful. Not that I thought there'd be perfumed nights, but I was hoping I'd feel a little of the mystery of it all. When we left for Beirut, the only stimulating thing was the new dinner companion at our table, a Mr. Haroon. At least, he looked interesting compared to that awfully dull Frank Grady I'd been forced to sit alone with until now.
1: Frank Grady, Mr. Haroon.
2: Mr. Grady?
1: This is Miss Gideon, Mildred Gideon.
0: How do you do?
2: Miss Gideon, charmed. You are both Americans?
1: Yeah, we're Americans. I'm from Akron, Ohio. Miss Gideon's from North Dakota. Teaches school, third grade.
2: How charming.
0: Haroon, that name's a...
2: Persian.
0: Oh, yes, of course.
1: They say...

0: Beirut, here we come. Honestly, he just made me wince. Companions are half the fun, but really, you couldn't commune with anything with Frank Grady around. I was darned if I'd share Beirut by sunrise with him. It was around 5 when I woke. I felt a little thrill when I realized the engines had stopped and we were there. It was dawn when I reached the deck. I was alone. It was marvelously still, like everything holding its breath. Then, just a crack of sunlight and spires of minarets began to appear. Then domes, the whole sweeping outline of the city, rising out of the night. It was just pure Omer Khayyam. I floated with it, completely carried away by the sight in that magic quiet. Then, wouldn't you know something had to spoil it? Down on the dock below, some man had come stumbling out of one of those shadows. Honestly, just reeling. It was still pretty dark, but I could see he was a sailor. An American sailor, coming toward the ship. He looked up, I saw his face. It was filled with pain. Then he swayed and fell. Tried to drag himself. I don't know why I did it, but there just wasn't anyone else around any place, and I was positive he needed help. What happened to you? Can I help?
1: The sailor.
0: What?
1: Message. Listen.
0: Yes?
1: Sultan's turret. Yes? 15th step. Tell it to... Tell it...
0: Then I saw it. A knife buried in his back. He just died. I turned and ran. Oh, I'm terribly sorry.
2: Oh, you are America. What are you running from, mademoiselle?
0: Down the street, back there on the dock. Oh, are you a police?
2: Yes, mademoiselle, Beirut police. I presume you are from the passenger ship?
0: Yes, that's right. On the dock, there's a dead man. A sailor, there's a knife in his back.
2: Yes, of course. Now, what is it you wish me to do?
0: Do? Well, he's just lying there, dead.
2: Isn't it a little early for dead bodies, mademoiselle? A sailor? Baron. You're sure he's not just drunk?
0: Drunk? I told you there's a knife in his back. Well, you could take a look, you know. You can almost see it from here.
2: Please, I don't mean to doubt you, but...
0: Look, I'm only telling you what I saw. I didn't imagine this. It just happened. The poor man's dead.
2: American tourist. All right, mademoiselle, I shall accompany you to the dead body.
0: Well... Now, you see? I was standing right up there on the deck.
2: Yes, I see. Now, where exactly?
0: Just at the edge of those packing cases. I don't want to look.
2: Mademoiselle.
0: Oh, please. I couldn't bear to look.
2: There is nothing here.
0: What? This is the exact place.
2: You're sure?
0: I swear they must have moved him.
2: They?
0: Well, someone...
2: Mademoiselle, when a man is drunk...
0: He wasn't drunk, believe me. There was a knife in his back.
2: Then there should be blood. There is no blood.
0: Look, I saw it.
2: Possibly the shadow.
0: I swear I saw it. He was dead.
2: With a body, there is little we can do. You agree?
0: Yes, but you don't believe I saw anything, do you?
2: Something, yes. Beirut is a modern city, but it still has charm. Sometimes a visitor is overwhelmed.
0: Well, I don't understand it. I'm not wearing my glasses, but... Well, it was so real.
2: Well, their report will be filled. Now, if I may escort you back to the ship...
0: All right. I don't understand it, but all right. I felt absolutely ridiculous. The policeman couldn't help thinking I was only a giddy, excited tourist. Saying any more would just make it worse. I looked back at the place. It was broad daylight now, and everything did look different. Well, there wasn't anything to do except try and push it out of my mind if I was going to enjoy Beirut at all. When I got to my cabin, I put some cold water on my face and went up for breakfast.
3: Hey, you're late this morning, teacher. Oversleep, did you?
0: No. I was just buying some film for my camera at the ship store. Good morning, Mr. Haroon.
4: Good morning.
3: Well, Beirut, here we are. Hey, see the sunrise, teacher.

0: Thanks for the suggestion, Mr. Haroon. It was really something.
1: Did you see the sunrise, Mr. Grady?
0: Well, sure, through my porthole.
1: Not from the deck?
0: No, I just got out of bed, took a look, went back to sleep.
1: Oh.
0: It looks like a pretty good town, a little on the gaudy side. You're signed up for the tour, aren't you?
1: I haven't yet.
0: Well, you better hurry.
1: Are you going on the tour, Mr. Haroon?
2: I am familiar with Beirut.
1: Oh, well, then you must know those little out-of-the-way places that tourists ordinarily don't see.
2: Some? The Street of the Seven Nightingales?
1: Oh, I'm just dying to see something like that. Well, you know, tours are so commercial.
0: You want to see some of that hoochie-coochie stuff. Why, teacher,
1: that's not what I mean, Mr. Grady. If you were at all sensitive, you'd... You understand, don't you, Mr. Haroon?
2: A touch of Omar Khayyam?
1: Oh, that's it. That's it exactly, to be a part of it. To see and feel antiquity with someone who...
2: I could show you, Miss Gideon.
1: You must think I'm rather forward, but...
2: But unfortunately, I have business.
1: Oh, I see.
2: The tour is really excellent. It will not disappoint you. I have taken it myself.
0: Sure, there's still time to sign up. We'll have big time, just like Port said.
1: Well, I guess I'd better go get my things.
0: Atta girl. I'll go put your name down.
1: See you this evening, Mr. Haroon?
2: You will have a nice time, I am sure.
1: Yes. Well, goodbye.
0: Meet you at the gangplank, teacher. Now, hurry up.
3: The Bazaar of the Husat el-Din. 300 years old. Now, you'll have a half hour to observe the interesting native handiwork and make purchases.
0: It's some joint. Just like a Hollywood set, eh, teacher?
1: My name is Mildred Gideon, Mr. Grady.
0: Oh, sure. Hey, get a load of those shoes they're selling. Now, wouldn't you get the razz if you clumped around home in those?
1: It's the style here.
0: Well, sure, I realize that, but wouldn't you get the razz? I think I'll buy a pair. Hey, Sahib.
3: The marketplace of Rashamir, 500 years old, a former slave market. You will have a half hour to observe the interesting native handiwork and make...
1: Slave market.
0: This dump doesn't look like the one in the movies.
1: Really, Mr. Grady, do you have to compare everything with home? Use your imagination. Let it come to you. The camels coming in carrying new slaves for sale. The slave dealers cracking whips. Can't you see it?
0: Say, that's pretty good. Did you read it somewhere?
1: Oh, forget it. Just forget it. I gave up after that. Frank Grady was going to be Frank Grady, and that's all there was to it. I tried to slip away, be alone for a minute, but he was just like a leech.
0: Teacher, better stick with me. You don't want to get lost, do you?
1: I was just about ready to call it quits, go back to the ship, find a good book to read, when...
3: The next point of interest is El Kasir, the Sultan's turret.
1: The Sultan's turret? That seemed familiar. I was certain I'd heard that name before. Then it suddenly hit me. The sailor... The dead sailor. He'd said, message, Sultan's turret, 15th step. Oh, I could have kicked myself for not remembering for that policeman. It was a big stone tower, broken down in places, but it was solid and real. Proof that I hadn't imagined that poor man. My heart was simply pounding. I couldn't wait to get inside.
3: As a watchtower by the Sultan Hamid Kasir. Now, the upper half has been condemned as unsafe, but...
1: It was dark inside, just little lights near the showcases. I looked around for the steps. In one of the corners, I saw them curving upward. They were roped off. I edged away from the others, praying Frank Grady wouldn't see me. I slipped under the rope, started up. 1, 2, 3, 4, 5, 6... 7, 8, 9, 10, 11, 12, 13, 14, 15. It was very dark, only a glimmer of light. I waited. felt as if there was someone else there in the shadows. Then a tiny white something caught my eye, a piece of paper. I picked it up. I looked at it. There was writing. It said, Ship 6. That's all.
3: Well, Miss Gideon.
1: Mr. Harun.
3: I have been waiting for you.

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0: am sorry, Miss Gideon. I really did not mean to frighten you.
1: Don't come near me.
0: All right.
1: What are you doing up here?
0: I too like forbidden places. I knew the tour would arrive here about this time. Fortunately, I finished my business early, so I came to meet you. Is that so frightening?
1: No, I guess not.
0: I thought you might like me to show you what I know of the city. You are all right now?
1: Oh, yes, I'm all right. Mr. Haroon, was there anyone else up here just a minute ago?
0: No. You and I are the only curious ones.
1: Oh, no. No, there had to be someone. I've got proof.
0: Proof?
2: Hey, teacher! Mildred! Where are you? Hey, we're leaving!
0: Mr. Grady. Well, shall we go down?
1: Oh, no, please, let's wait till they go. I've had just about enough of Mr. Grady.
2: Teacher!
0: They will think you are lost.
1: Oh, teacher! Let them. I've got to talk to you, Mr. Haroon. Somebody, I've just got to.
0: I know of a charming place. We will talk there.
1: We waited for the tour to leave. Then I took hold of Mr. Haroon's arm and we started down those awful stairs. It seemed like hours to go through the darkness, and I shuddered all the way to the bottom. Then we were out in the sunlight and I felt like breathing again. We walked. It gave me a chance to pull myself together. Finally, we stopped in front of a little place. It didn't look like anything from the outside. And Mr. Haroon opened the door and we went in.
0: What do you think of it?
1: Oh, it's just charming. Oh, this garden, it's the Arabian Nights. It must be very old.
0: They say Omar Khayyam once visited here.
1: Oh, well, you can tell. Come, fill the cup, and in the fire of spring, your winter garment of repentance fling.
0: The bird of time has but a little way to flutter, and the bird is on the wing.
1: You know the Rubaiyat.
0: Some of it I remember.
1: Oh, I'm dreaming again. Just couldn't be real.
0: Oh, it is real, all right. Miss Gideon, back at the Sultan's turret.
1: What?
0: You said you wanted to tell me something.
1: Oh, yes, that.
0: Well?
1: Well, it's been so strange all day. First I see beauty, then death. Then it was gone. And suddenly terror again. And now this beauty, all without warning. I want to remember this place without anything to spoil it. Please take me somewhere else.
0: Aren't you carrying this romantic theme a little too far?
1: What do you mean?
0: I mean... All right. I will take you someplace a little less overwhelming.
1: Look, it's almost sunset. Funny I didn't realize it was so late.
0: Just this place, and we will go back to the ship.
1: Oh, up these stairs?
0: If you please.
1: Oh, the view. There's the harbor. There's our ship. We'll make it back in time, won't we?
0: In here, Miss Gideon.
1: Oh, it's a nice room, but I... Oh, the view from this window. It's lovely. Is that what we came to see?
0: Not exactly.
1: Mr. Haroon, I don't know whether I'll be sad or glad to leave Beirut, but this time with you has
0: Miss
1: been...
0: Gideon.
1: Yes?
0: Time is growing short. We must discontinue...
1: I know it's growing short, Mr. Haroon. Short the time, but long my memory for that garden and the moments there.
0: I am not sure whether you are extremely clever or extremely foolish.
1: Foolish? Oh, no, Mr. Haroon, please, not foolish. I thought you realized what I truly feel.
0: This place is not romantic, Miss Gideon. You can stop it now.
1: Stop it?
0: You have caused me a great deal of trouble, and I am finished playing games.
1: Mr. Haroon.
0: What happened on the stairs of the Sultan's turret? You are going to tell me, Miss Gideon, what time is the meeting?
1: Meeting?
0: The masquerade is over. Do not force me. You know.
1: I don't know what you're talking about.
0: Death and terror, Miss Gideon. Come here. You recognize this?
1: The sailor. The dead sailor. You murderer! You murderer!
3: Stop! Stop!
1: I ran. Just ran. The vision of the dead man on the floor of the room still in my eyes. And Mr. Haroon was coming after me. He was going to kill me. I knew he was going to kill me. I didn't know where I was or how to get back to the ship. And it got darker and darker. The streets twisted and turned in front of me. A shadow after shadow, growing bigger and bigger. I had to get to the ship, but I didn't know how. Oh! My leg. Oh, dirty, ugly man appeared beside me. I backed away from him. He slithered after me. And then I felt my back against a wall. Walls all around. There wasn't any way out. I could feel the scream gathering in my throat. I saw a door just out of reach. I edged toward it. It was a big room, dim and evil-smelling. There were people, but they didn't pay any attention to me. They were watching a dancing girl weaving through a greasy yellow light. I saw another door and slid along the wall toward it. And he was there, following me. Keep away from me! Keep away!
2: Mildred! Mildred!
1: Frank!
2: Mildred! Hey, teacher!
1: Oh, Frank! Grady!
2: Here, over this way! That's it! There. Hey!
1: Oh, Frank. I was never so glad to see anybody in all my life.
2: Well, what happened to you? I've been looking all over. You know the ship's almost ready to leave?
1: He was going to kill me.
2: Who was going to kill you?
1: That horrible, terrible Mr. Haroon. Let's get to the ship, please.
2: No. Wait a minute. I got to know what time that drop is.
1: Drop?
2: The message you got at the Sultan's turret. I know you got her. You wouldn't have ditched me.
1: What?
2: The film. Documents on the film teacher. A little white slip of paper tells place and time, and you got it. Now, you forget your act, and I'll forget mine.
1: Sailor. He said tell it to...
2: To me. To Frank Grady. He was my contact. You got in the way.
1: No.
2: Come on, now. Give me that paper.
1: Let go!
2: Look, teacher, give me that paper. I'll kill you. I mean it.
4: Grady!
2: What?
0: Miss Gideon?
1: Miss what? Mr. Haroon, don't touch me.
0: No, it is all right. Everything is all right, I assure you.
1: All right? Where am I?
5: At pilot's launch, Miss Gideon. I'm escorting you back to the ship once more.
1: Policeman.
5: We are sorry you had to go through as much as you did.
0: It was imperative to find out which one was the spy, Mr. Grady or you.
1: Spy?
0: Dealers in state documents, collected and sold to the highest bidder. We knew someone would meet the sailor.
1: Oh, I see now. Then you didn't...
5: He was stabbed in a street brawl before he could reach the ship.
0: Unfortunately, you complicated things also for us as well as Mr. Grady. I am sorry I had to treat you roughly at the house on the hill.
1: Because you thought I... And I thought you... Oh, Mr. Haroon, I'm so glad I was wrong about you. I don't mind anything now.
0: I am staying here in Beirut. I wish you a pleasant trip and bon voyage.
1: Perplexed no more with human or divine.
0: And tomorrow's tangle to the winds resign.
1: Thank you, Mr. Haroon. Thank you.

0: Suspense, in which Miss Mary Jane Croft starred in tonight's presentation of Beirut by Sunrise. Next week, the story of terror in the streets. We call it The Whole Town Sleeping. That's next week on Suspense. Suspense is produced and directed by Anthony Ellis. Tonight's script was written by Mr. Richard Chandley. The music was composed by Lucian Marowick and conducted by Wilbur Hatch. Featured in the cast were Hi Averback, Jack Prussian, Don Diamond, and Ben Wright.
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0: This is the Man in Black, here again to introduce Columbia's program, Suspense. Our star tonight is Miss Mary Astor, one of Hollywood's most charming and resourceful actresses, and a lady who is no stranger to the art of keeping audiences in suspense. Ask anyone who saw her in The Maltese Falcon or Across the Pacific. The story called In Fear and Trembling by J. Donald Wilson is tonight's tale of suspense. If you have been with us on these Tuesday nights, you will know that suspense is compounded of mystery and suspicion and dangerous adventure. In this series are tales calculated to intrigue you, stir your nerves, to offer you a precarious situation, and then withhold the solution until the last possible moment. And so it is with In Fear and Trembling and Miss Mary Astor's performance, we again hope to keep you in suspense. At the edge of the cliff, overlooking the sea, sits a gray stone mansion, weather-beaten by the storms of several decades. To this mansion, Gilbert Durant brought his bride, Lucia. That was 4 years ago. Gilbert and Lucia were quite happy until a year ago, when Lucia's half-sister, Beverly, came to live with them. Gradually, something began to happen. Lucia felt it, felt that some insidious horror was beginning to gnaw at her happiness. She began to know that Gilbert's ardor was beginning to cool. He became more absorbed in his writing. Then she felt the cold clamminess of the great stone structure creeping about her, clutching at her heart. Anyone who saw her could tell that fear was growing in her mind, a fear of something which she could not or would not explain. One evening, Lucia, having excused herself at dinner, tossed on her bed in a fretful sleep.
1: No. Don't. Don't. Get away from me.
2: Mrs. Durant. Mrs. Durant, what's wrong?
1: Oh, Benson, come in.
3: Oh. What on earth is wrong? Why were you screaming?
1: Oh, Benson, I must have been dreaming. This is horrible.
3: You're white as a ghost and shaking like a leaf.
1: Yes, I know. Oh, Mrs. Benson, I can't stand it. It's driving me mad. That makes the fourth or fifth time I've dreamed the same thing, the same in every detail.
3: I've never heard you scream before.
1: No. Oh, that's probably because...
3: What?
1: Oh, it always comes a little closer to me. Tonight it almost reached me.
3: It? What do you mean?
1: I don't know what it is. It's a figure. A human figure, but I can't tell whether it's a man or a woman. It comes through that door and walks slowly across the room with its arms outstretched, reaching for me.
3: Are you sure you were dreaming?
1: Now that I think of it, it isn't like a dream. An ordinary dream. Its reality seems to carry over even after I'm awake.
3: That's what's made you so ill.
1: This dream, if it is a dream, means something? Is that what you think? It's a premonition?
3: Perhaps.
1: What time is it?
3: 9 o'clock.
1: Where's Gilbert?
3: Your husband went horseback riding over an hour ago.
1: Did he go alone?
3: Your sister went with him.
1: Beverly? Why didn't he ask me to go?
3: Well, you've not been yourself lately. Not been feeling well.
1: Yes, yes, of course.
3: Well, if you're feeling better, I'll go back to my room.
1: Mm-hmm. Oh, yes, I'll be all right. Thank you, Miss Benson. Good night.
3: Good night, ma'am.
1: Beverly. Gilbert. Oh.
0: Lucia lay there for a while, staring wild-eyed at the patch of moonlight on the bedroom door, listening, waiting. Then, as the clock struck 10:30, the door opened, and a figure stepped into the room and moved noiselessly through the moonlight to Lucia's bed. Suddenly, Lucia opened her eyes.
4: Lucia, what's wrong with you?
1: What are you doing in my room?
4: I just wanted to know how you felt.
1: How long have you been standing there?
4: Oh, just a few seconds.
1: I was dreaming, I guess. When I woke up, you startled me.
4: Why were you yelling, don't, don't?
1: I don't know. I haven't the slightest idea.
4: I talked with Dr. Handy about you today. I told him how run down you were, and he suggested that I get a tonic for you. I'll drop in at the drugstore on my way home tomorrow evening.
1: A tonic?
4: Yes.
1: What? Well, what is it?
4: Oh, I don't remember. Something in strychnine.
1: Strychnine?
4: Yes, he said it would give you an appetite.
1: Where have you been, Gil?
4: Oh, I've been riding. Nice moonlight night. Very pleasant.
1: Did Beverly enjoy it?
4: Yes, she's an excellent rider. I've decided to buy that filly from Thompson. I'm going over there tomorrow afternoon.
1: Is Beverly going with you?
4: Yes. She's a good judge of horse flesh. Why?
1: Nothing. I just asked.
4: Well, good night, Lucia. Do you at breakfast?
1: Yes. Good night.
5: Something, something, and strychnine. Something, something, and strychnine.
0: Lucia jumps from her bed, rushes down to the library, snaps on the light and steps to the shelf holding the encyclopedia. She runs her fingers down the long line of books, L-M-N-O-P-R, and then she stops and stares. The S to T is missing. Then she sees it on the desk, the missing volume. She rushes to the desk and stares down at the open page.
1: Yes. Yes, that's it.
4: I'll tell you what, Beverly, I'll leave the deal entirely up to you.
2: Up to me? Oh, Gil, that's not fair.
4: Why not?
2: Well, suppose she turns out to be a lemon.
4: I don't think she will, because you're going to have the job of training her.
2: Oh, you certainly flatter me.
4: Not in the least. Oh, good morning, Lucia.
1: I just realized what time it was. You'll be leaving in a few minutes.
4: Yes, it's 9 this very minute. But step on it. More coffee, Beverly?
2: No, thanks. How do you feel, Lucia?
1: Better. Much better.
2: You better eat something.
1: No, I can't.
4: At least some coffee.
1: Yes, I'll have some coffee.
4: I've got to run. See you later, Lucia.
1: Yes, Gil.
4: And I'll see you this afternoon at 2, Beverly.
2: Yes, I'll meet you in town at 2. Oh, Gil, don't forget Lucia's medicine.
4: No, I won't. Bye, Lucia.
1: Are you meeting Gil in town, Beverly?
2: Yes, he wants me to decide on that filly he's interested in.
1: Where did you learn so much about horses?
2: Oh, seems to be natural. Why don't you get interested in horses, Lucia?
1: Why should I?
2: What are you interested in?
1: Well, I am interested in a few things. My husband in particular.
2: You don't act interested in anything.
1: Really?
2: Well, if you'll take my advice, you'll snap out of this coma and get some pep.
1: Does Gil like women with pep?
2: No man cares about a woman who sits around and mopes. I think you're a hypochondriac.
1: Do you?
2: You should do something about it.
1: I intend to. I intend to do something about it.
2: I'm glad to hear it. Get out and do things. Play games, golf, tennis, swim, and ride. Maybe this medicine will fix you up.
1: You know all about it, do you? What is it?
2: Oh, I don't know. It's a tonic, a builder-upper.
1: I wish I could believe that.
2: But at least you can try it. It won't hurt you.
1: No? I wonder. Come in, Dr. Handy.
6: Well, Lucia, why did you call me out here? What's wrong?
1: I just couldn't make it into town.
6: Oh, it can't be as bad as all that.
1: Did Gilbert talk to you about me yesterday?
6: I saw Gil for a few moments at the club during lunch. Said you were run down.
1: Did you give him a prescription for me?
6: Oh, never do that until I've examined the patient.
1: You didn't give him a prescription?
6: Well, no.
1: What did you suggest for me?
6: Oh, I don't know. Mentioned a few tonics he might get for you. Spoke of beef, iron, and wine, and sherry and egg, and... I don't remember what else.
1: Then you mentioned nothing specifically.
6: I don't think so.
1: I see.
6: Now, what seems to be wrong with you, Lucia?
1: I don't know exactly, but something has been happening to me that... Well, frankly, I'm afraid I'm losing my mind.
6: We all feel that way at times.
1: I'm serious. Things happen to me in the night.
6: What sort of thing?
1: At first I thought they were just nightmares, but when you have a nightmare, you wake up and the fear is gone. You realize the truth. But this vision that comes to me haunts me through the waking hours as well.
6: Vision?
1: Something, I think it's a person, comes through my bedroom door, comes toward my bed with outstretched arms as though it intends to strangle me. Each time it comes a little closer. And my fear is that eventually it will get to me before I wake up.
6: See? Always dream the same dream?
1: If it is a dream, yes.
6: And who is the person?
1: I don't know.
6: You don't think it's really a dream?
1: No. I think it's a premonition.
6: Have you any basis for such a fear in real life? Is there someone or something that you're afraid of?
1: Doctor, I'm convinced they're not dreams, that I'm not asleep.
6: Oh, nonsense.
1: I'm positive they're not mere dreams.
6: Well, I think it's all due to your rundown condition. You probably don't sleep as soundly as you should, so you transfer sounds in the night to dreams and nightmares.
1: That's exactly what I mean. If I'm only half asleep, I may be transferring actual movements and sounds into dreams. In other words, if someone slams a door in the night, I may half hear it and attribute it to a dream.
6: Yeah, go on.
1: But then perhaps I'm not dreaming, don't you see?
6: I think you'd better come into town and have a thorough physical.
1: You mean a checkup by a psychiatrist?
6: Oh, I may have someone help me. It's the usual thing, you know.
1: Oh, Dr. Henley, I'm so frightened.
6: No. Everything's going to be all right.
1: I'm afraid. Afraid that I'm going to die. That someone is trying to kill me.
6: Oh, you're not going to die. That's ridiculous.
1: I'll call you and make an appointment.
6: That's better. Very well. In the meantime, try not to think about it. Keep your mind on the brighter side.
1: Yes. I'll try.
0: All afternoon and on into the evening, an awful gnawing of jealousy and fear occupied every moment. Gil and Beverly. How could they do such a thing? And how far will they go to get you out of the way, Lucia? Will they stop even at murder?
4: Are you asleep, Lucia?
1: No, I'm not asleep.
4: How are you feeling?
1: I seem to have developed a headache.
4: Have you eaten anything today?
1: No, I didn't care for anything.
4: Well, this will help you. Better take a dose now. I'll measure it for you.
1: What is it?
4: Well, it's the tonic.
1: Did Dr. Hanby prescribe it?
4: Oh, yes. Yes, he did.
1: Where's Beverly?
4: Down in the library.
1: Did you buy the horse?
4: Yes, Beverly thought she was a fine animal.
1: I didn't know Beverly knew so much about horses.
4: She's a horsewoman after my own heart.
1: Is she?
4: Rides like the wind, too.
1: She had intended to go home tomorrow. Is she staying on?
4: She's got to. I wouldn't think of her leaving now.
1: Why not?
4: Well, for one thing, she's going to train the horse.
1: And what else?
4: Why, nothing else. Here, take this. It's a little bitter, but you'll get used to it.
1: Gil!
4: Go ahead, it won't hurt you.
1: I don't want it.
4: And why not?
1: It has poison in it.
4: I suppose it does have a little, yes. But only enough to act as a tonic.
1: I don't want it. I won't take it.
4: Are you going to act like a child? Take it and quit arguing.
1: I won't.
4: Take it, swallow it down.
1: I can't take it.
4: You're impossible, Lucy.
1: I'm afraid.
4: You need this medicine, but you're so confoundedly stubborn you'd rather sit around and mope all day. Very well, there it is. You can take it or not. I'm disgusted trying to help you pull out of this. Good night.
1: No. Wait, Gil. I'll take it.
4: I don't care whether you do or not.
1: There. I've taken it. Terribly bitter.
4: Well, that's more like it. I'll take another dose around 11.
1: Gil, where's Mrs. Benson?
4: Why, I told her she could have the night off. Thought she might like to spend the evening in town.
1: You let her off?
4: Yes, she's been sticking pretty close lately.
1: Yes, she has. Good night.
4: Good night, Lucia.
2: What's wrong, Gil? You look upset.
4: I am. Lucia didn't want to take it.
2: No? Why not?
4: She's afraid of medicine.
2: What are you going to do?
4: She finally took a dose of it. But if I know her, she'll never take another drop.
2: She's got to take it, Gil. We've got to figure out a way to make her take it.
4: It can't be disguised. It's too bitter.
2: Try something else.
4: I'll try and coax her into it again.
2: Isn't there something that tastes more pleasant, or something you could put in milk or orange juice?
4: I don't know. Well, I'll find something.
2: Of course you will. You've got to.
4: Excuse me. Wait a minute. There's someone listening outside the door.
7: Oh, sir.
4: Well, Benson, What are you doing standing here in the dark?
3: Why, I was just going upstairs to see if Mr. Durant wanted anything before I went out.
4: I see. By the way, I'm staying home for a couple of days, and I thought that since you've been staying so close to the job, you'd welcome a few days' leave.
3: Leave? Why, yes. But Mrs. Durant may prefer that I stay.
4: I think you'd better take a little rest yourself. You needn't come back till Friday.
3: But I don't need a rest.
4: You come back Friday.
3: Yes. Very well.
0: But that night, for once, the good Mrs. Benson disobeys orders. A few minutes before 12, she returns to the mansion. No lights are burning. So she makes her way quietly through the back entrance, slips up the stairs, and taps lightly on Lucia's bedroom door.
3: Mrs. Durant?
0: Then she turns the knob, opens the door, and snaps on the light.
3: Mrs. Durant, are you here?
0: Then Benson steps quickly toward the bed. The bed is empty, but a horrible sight meets her eyes.
3: Blood! Blood all over the bed! Get me the police department.
7: All right, Mrs. Benson, now just calm down and tell us what happened this evening.
3: Well, earlier in the evening, Mr. Durant told me that I could have the night off since I'd been staying close to Mrs. Durant for some time. And then later he said he decided to let me off until Friday. I didn't want to go, but he insisted.
7: Was there anyone else in the house?
3: Yes, Mrs. Durant's half-sister, Beverly.
7: Did you leave the house?
3: Yes, but I sneaked up the back stairs and told Mrs. Durant I'd be back about midnight.
7: If you had till Friday, why did you come back at midnight?
3: Because we were both frightened.
7: Of what?
3: Well, Mrs. Durant had been having premonitions that someone was trying to kill her.
7: Who was trying to kill her?
3: She didn't know, but she was terribly frightened.
7: Is that all?
3: No. Her husband tried to get her to take some medicine he had brought home. She refused, and he got angry.
7: How do you know he was angry?
3: I heard him talking about it to Beverly. They were in the library. And he told Beverly that Lucia was stubborn. Beverly said that he'd have to think of some other way.
7: Did Mrs. Durant suspect her husband and Beverly of trying to do away with her?
3: Yes. Yes, she did. She was convinced that Mr. Durant and Beverly were in love and wanted her out of the way.
7: I see. Well, so you came back tonight because you anticipated that something was going to happen.
3: Yes. House was dark, so I came up the back stairs, knocked on her door. When I got no answer, I came in, turned on the light, saw she was gone, and then I saw the bed all covered with blood. She wouldn't take the poison, so they did it another way. That's what they planned in the library.
7: Where are they now? Any idea?
3: Well, they didn't expect me back tonight. So they've probably gone to dispose of the body, intending to come back here and clean the place up later.
7: Anybody else know about Mrs. Durant's fears?
3: Yes, she talked to Dr. Hanby. I called him right after phoning the police and told him about it. He knows.
8: Dr. Hanby, Captain Drake, what in the world is the meaning of this?
7: From all indications, Mrs. Durant has been murdered and the body disposed of. Doctor, I understand Mrs. Durant told you that she was afraid that something was going to happen to her, that she was going to die.
8: Who told you that?
7: Mrs. Benson here.
8: I see. Well, she did call me in this morning. She'd been having strange dreams. Premonitions, she called them. I called them hallucinations.
7: Who'd you think it was?
8: Well, she couldn't tell whether it was a man or a woman, but someone was always approaching her bed with outstretched arms, trying to choke her.
7: Do you think it was more than a dream?
8: She was a sort of hypochondriac. I asked her to come into town where I could give her a thorough examination. I didn't take her story too seriously, but this certainly puts a different slant on the entire picture.
7: Yes. We haven't found the body, but I have men out looking now. We'll find it.
9: Here's Mr. Durant and his sister-in-law. They found them about half a mile down the beach.
7: Oh, how are you, Durant?
10: What in the world goes on here? What's wrong, Doctor?
7: Take a look at that bed.
8: Good Lord. What happened? Lucia. Where is she?
7: We thought you might enlighten us on that point.
8: What do you mean? Where is she? Is Lucia dead?
1: Oh, Gil, what
8: happened?
7: We think your wife has been murdered.
8: Murdered? What are you doing here, Mrs. Benson? I thought you were gone till Friday.
7: Why did you tell her to go until Friday?
4: Why, I thought she needed a rest. She'd been having long hours. Where is Lucia?
7: Where have you and your sister-in-law been?
4: Why, I slipped upstairs and saw Lucia was asleep, so we decided to take a little ride down the beach. It was still early.
7: Mm-hmm. Didn't take anything with you?
4: Certainly not.
2: What do you mean by that? What would we take?
7: I don't know. I just asked. Did you two try to get Lucia to take some medicine?
2: No.
4: Wait a minute, Beverly. That won't do any good. Yes, we did. Lucia was run down and needed a tonic. But she refused to take medicine.
7: Why did she refuse?
4: I don't know.
7: Maybe she was afraid of being poisoned.
4: Poisoned? Why should I want to poison her? Lucia was my wife.
7: How long has your sister-in-law, Beverly, been here with you?
4: Well, I don't know. Quite some time.
2: Just a minute. Are you inferring that Gil and I...
7: I'm not inferring anything. I merely ask you a question.
2: Well, Gil, tell him that...
4: Just a moment, Beverly. Mrs. Benson, what have you been saying? What did you tell them?
3: I told them the truth.
4: You think I planned to kill Lucia, is that it?
3: Yes, you and this woman.
4: You're out of your mind.
3: You tried to get her to take some medicine. She knew you were in love with her sister and that you were trying to poison her.
4: And how did she come to that conclusion?
3: She had premonitions.
4: That means nothing.
3: And besides, I heard you talking, you and Beverly, planning the whole thing.
4: What?
2: She's lying.
3: I heard you. When you realized Lucia wouldn't take the medicine, Beverly said you'd have to think of some other way.
4: Some other way to what?
3: To get rid of her. To kill her.
4: There must be some... Dr. Hanby, you know better than this. Do you think I had a reason back of wanting to know about various medicines?
8: Well, no, I didn't. Not at the time, but now...
4: Now what?
8: Well, sorry to say, it all adds up to something suspicious. Seems more than just coincidental.
4: Do you think I killed Lucia?
8: Look about you. Look at the room. What else am I to think?
7: What was the tonic you tried to give your wife?
3: It had strychnine in it.
7: Is that right, Durant?
4: Why, yes. It was one of the things Dr. Hanby mentioned. It was iron, quinine, and strychnine.
7: Did you mention that, Doctor?
8: Well, suppose I did. It's a commonly known tonic.
7: Did you add anything else to it, Durant?
4: Certainly not.
7: How about it, Sergeant? What's the report?
9: Well, the bottle contained iron, quinine, and strychnine, and a heavy content of arsenic.
4: Arsenic? But that isn't possible. I put nothing in it. Where would I get arsenic?
9: It was in there just the same.
4: Good heavens. Doctor, this isn't true. You know it isn't.
8: I hate to say it, Gil, but the evidence looks bad for you.
2: Benson knows what this is all about. She's lying. She knows Gil wouldn't do such a thing. She's back of it all.
7: Why?
2: I don't know. But believe me, I'll find out if I have...
7: That'll do. Under the circumstances, I think you'd all better come down to headquarters so we can keep you separated. Come on. And no more talking.
0: After 48 hours of relentless grilling, endless questioning, Gil and Beverly are released on a writ of habeas corpus. Weeks go by, and Lucia's body has not been discovered, so the district attorney makes a public announcement that no murder charges can be preferred against them due to lack of corpus delicti and the failure to produce the body, Lucia's body. Then one evening, Beverly and Gil talked in the library.
4: Beverly, I want you to know how wonderful I think you've been. You stuck right beside me, never lost your nerve, and, well, you're one girl in a million.
2: Oh, thanks, Gil, but it isn't over yet. They won't stop their search for Lucia's body, and if they find it, we haven't a chance.
4: I know, but what can we do about it?
2: Well, why couldn't we leave the country?
4: Together?
2: Not necessarily. They'd be sure to follow us. We could go separately in different ways and...
4: And meet someplace later on? Is that what you mean?
2: Yes. That's what I mean.
4: It seems a bit mad. That would be equal to an out-and-out confession.
2: Oh, but Gil, if they find Lucia's body, we haven't a chance. It's too strong against us.
4: We could never come back, Beverly.
2: What of it? I don't want to die, Gil. And I don't want anything to happen to you.
4: Beverly, I don't know what to say.
2: I'm frightened, Gil. I can't stay here with such horrible fear hanging over me. I'll go mad. If you don't go, then I will. I'll leave tonight.
4: Please, Beverly, I need you more than ever now. Please don't go.
11: Don't worry, Gilbert. She won't leave you.
4: Lucia.
2: Good heavens, Lucia.
11: I won't let her leave you. I'll see that you both go together and stay together for a long, long time.
4: Lucia, what?
2: Lucia.
4: We thought you were dead.
11: Disappointed, aren't you?
4: Where have you been?
2: What are you going to do with that gun?
11: You thought I was dead. Well, I'm not. I've been hiding for weeks. And I've been behind those curtains for the last 20 minutes. I heard every word. Now I know you're in love with each other. Now I know you wanted to do away with me.
4: In love? Beverly and I?
11: From the day she came here. She took you away from me.
1: I did not.
4: We never thought of such a thing. Never.
1: Never entered our minds.
11: Why lie about it?
4: You've let your imagination run away with you, Lucia. You're insane.
11: You think so? Well, if I am, it's your fault. Yours and Beverly's. You've driven me insane, both of you. I had a plan to get even with you, to make you pay for what you've done, but it failed.
4: What plan?
11: You see, I didn't know about the law of corpus delicti, but I do now. And this time there will be a body. Two bodies. Yours and Beverly's.
4: You're a suspicious-minded devil, Lucia.
11: I planned to trap you on a murder charge. My murder. But it's going to be your murder now.
4: You were convinced that Beverly and I were in love?
11: Of course. I never needed a dream nor a premonition. I cut myself and smeared blood on the bed and disappeared. When I found they couldn't touch you without the corpus delicti, I came back to kill you.
4: Lucia, you fool. You vicious-minded fool. I'm going to tell you something. And go ahead and shoot me if you will. Lucia, not until now, this very moment, has the thought of loving Beverly ever occurred to me.
1: You never loved Beverly?
4: No. But I can tell you this, Lucia. Now that I've seen you as you really are, I could never love you again. Never.
1: Gil!
4: Wait, Beverly.
1: But I was sure I was... You, Beverly.
4: You were sure only because your warped, jealous mind convinced you that there was something between us.
1: You mean I...
4: You've certainly made a sorry mess of your life, Lucia.
1: Then I... All I've done is kill your love. Oh, Gil.
4: Yes, Lucia. And you've no one to blame. No one but your own miserable self.
1: Gil!
4: Lucia, don't! Lucia!
1: Oh, Gil. Gil!
4: Yes, yes, Beverly. But it's probably the best thing for her and for us.

0: And so closes In Fear and Trembling, starring Metro-Goldwyn-Mayer's Mary Astor, tonight's tale of suspense. The broadcast originated in Columbia Square in Hollywood. This is your narrator, the man in black, who conveys to you Columbia's invitation to spend this half hour in suspense with us again next Tuesday, when another of the screen's lovelier leading ladies, Geraldine Fitzgerald, will star in the uneasy drama called Will You Walk Into My Parlor? William Spear, the producer, Ed Bliss, the director, Lud Gluskin, the musical director, Lucian Morowick, the composer, and J. Donald Wilson, the author, collaborated on tonight's Suspense.
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This is the Man in Black, here again to introduce Columbia's program, Suspense. Our leading lady tonight is Miss Nancy Coleman, one of Hollywood's most powerful and resourceful young stars, whose performances you may have admired in King's Row, the current Warner Brothers picture Edge of Darkness, and other noted films. The story called Fear Paints a Picture is tonight's tale of suspense. If you've been with us on these Tuesday nights, you will know that suspense is compounded of mystery and suspicion and dangerous adventure. In this series are tales calculated to intrigue you, stir your nerves, to offer you a precarious situation, and then withhold the solution until the last possible moment. And so it is with Fear Paints a Picture, and Miss Nancy Coleman's performance, we again hope to keep you in suspense. There is a picture hanging on a wall. You look at it casually. An extraordinary picture, you will say, skillfully done. Look at those fine brushstrokes, those superb colors. But isn't the subject matter a little bizarre? It is something more than just bizarre. But let us begin from the beginning with the death of Benjamin Powell, a rich and strange man. There were dark rumors about the Powells. His wife had died many years ago. No one knows how. But Benjamin Powell had a daughter, Julia, a high-strung and neurotic girl. And many of us wondered about her, too. Benjamin Powell died, and in his last will and testament, he made Julia heir to all his considerable fortune, except that... But let me read you the will. I, Benjamin Powell, being of sound mind and in full possession of all my faculties, hereby request that after my death, my daughter Julia live with Mr. Harvey Lyons, my lifelong friend, until her 23rd birthday, at which date all my worldly belongings will come into her possession, provided that nothing untoward happens to her by that time. But in the event that she is incapable of taking over my estate upon her 23rd birthday, I hereby appoint Harvey and Laura Lyons as my final heirs, there being no other living blood relatives, and trust to their judgment that they will take care of Julia adequately and with kindness. Signed, Benjamin Powell. 3 months later, seated around the huge, ornate fireplace of the dark wainscoted living room, are three silent people. The heavy drapes that run from the high ceiling to the floor move softly in a gust of wind. The past quarter hour, no one has spoken. Harvey reads his newspaper, Laura knits with nimble fingers,

0: Tuesday's her birthday.
1: We'll have a party. I'll get old Tom and his fiddle, and we'll have a real old-fashioned party.
0: Harvey, what did Father mean by the will?
1: The will?
0: Julia, perhaps you'd better go to bed. You look a little pale. The will said I might not be able to take over the estate by my 23rd birthday. What does it mean?
1: I don't remember that. I didn't read the will very carefully.
0: Yes, you did, Harvey. You know what I'm talking about.
2: Perhaps we'd better discuss it in the morning. You're tired,
0: I'm not tired, Laura.
1: Please, Julia. I'd rather you wouldn't ask me.
2: That's a delicate handkerchief, Julia. Twisting it will only tear the lace.
0: I'm sorry, I didn't realize it.
2: It's one of your best handkerchiefs.
0: It's no use, Laura. I've got to know.
1: You're a very high-strung girl, Julia. And I'd rather not upset you before bedtime.
0: Upset me?
1: You sort of get moody very often, Julia.
2: Harvey.
0: Laura, I'm not going to bed until I find out what all this means. I've got to find out.
1: You don't like your room, do you?
0: No, I don't. It's too big. The wallpaper. I don't like the pictures on the wall.
1: There's nothing wrong with a big room. Everyone prefers a large room. Everyone likes pictures on the wall.
0: Well, maybe it's the kind of pictures. Yes, it's the pictures. They rub me the wrong way.
1: You see, your feelings about things are different. Different from the feelings of normal people.
0: Normal people?
1: Oh, I'm sorry. I shouldn't...
2: I can't stand this torturous way of telling her. I'll tell you, Julia. Your mother died in an asylum. She went mad after her 23rd year. It's been in the family for generations.
0: I never saw my mother. I thought...
2: We didn't want to tell you this. I wish we hadn't, but you forced us.
0: You mean I'm liable to become insane?
1: Well, you see, any one of us can become insane.
0: There's nothing wrong with me. I'm perfectly all right. I'm as sane as anyone. Being high-strung doesn't make me mad. I don't like it here. I don't like this house. I'm sane. I'm sane.
2: Of course you are, Julia. There's nothing the matter with you. You'll be all right. Your father wasn't sure, that's all. You're as sane as any of us. Come along. I'll take you to your room. We'll have a cup of tea together.
1: How is she, Laura?
2: She's calmed down.
1: Is she asleep?
2: No, Harvey. She's reading.
1: Well, that must be Dr. Barrows. I'll open the door. Hello, Dr. Barrow.
3: How do you do, Mr. Lyon?
1: Come in. Come in.
3: Thank you.
1: This is my wife, Laura.
3: How do you do?
2: I'm glad to meet you, Doctor.
1: Let me take your things. The maid will have your room ready in a few minutes.
3: That's very good of you.
1: Here, sit down and make yourself comfortable.
3: Thank you. Well, how's Julia?
1: She's been very moody lately. Very moody.
2: She seems so unhappy. I've tried to draw her out, but I haven't been much good at it.
3: Is she still grieving over her father's death?
1: No, it isn't that. I don't think she likes our house. She has some queer ideas about her room.
2: And the wallpaper. She doesn't like that. She doesn't like the pictures on the wall, either.
1: I've caught Julia several times staring into the mirror, looking at herself with hate.
3: Mm-hmm.
1: I've heard her talking to herself very often.
3: That's nothing. All of us talk to ourselves once in a while.
1: I don't know, Doctor. I don't think she's very stable. There are things that go on in her mind that she won't talk about.
3: All of us keep things to ourselves, things we never talk about. Mr. Powell described Julia's case to me just before he died. I've had occasion to observe her just once.
2: Oh, you knew Mr. Powell, did you?
3: Oh, yes, for quite a number of years. I treated his wife.
1: Poor Mrs. Powell. She went mad. Started somewhat the same way as Julia.
3: Oh, I wouldn't make that comparison. So far, there's no basis for any such theory.
1: Well, then, let's say that Julia has strong dislikes. Took a hate to the pictures in her room.
3: Pictures, eh? I'd like to go up and see her, if she's not asleep.
2: Well, I guess it's all right. She's not asleep yet. Her room's the second from the right as you reach the top of the stairs.
3: Thank you. I'll just stop in for a few minutes.
0: Come in.
3: Hello, Julia. You remember me, don't you?
0: No, not exactly.
3: I'm Dr. Barrow. Friend of your father. I treated your mother.
0: My mother?
3: No, don't be alarmed. I'm staying with your guardians for a few weeks. Do you mind if I come in for a few minutes?
0: No.
3: Well, this is a fine room, Julia. A very common

0: suitable one.
1: I don't like it. It's too big, makes me uncomfortable.
0: Nonsense. You're just imaginative. You think someone might be hiding in here while you're asleep. Is that it?
1: It isn't that.
0: Don't you like that picture, Julia?
1: What picture?
0: The one you're staring at.
1: I wasn't staring at it. I just...
0: Just looking at it, eh? Looks like a fine painting.
1: I don't like it. I'm going to have it removed.
0: You can if you like, Julia, but I don't think you should.
1: It's an unpleasant picture. It gives me nightmares. Look at it. That frightful-looking man about to come through the doorway and the unsuspecting girl sitting in a chair with her back towards him.
0: He's not frightful-looking at all. It's just the black scarf around his neck.
1: He's about to kill her.
0: You certainly have a vivid imagination. I'm sure the artist had no such idea in mind.
1: I hate the picture. I'm going to ask Harvey to take it out of here.
0: No, Julia. You mustn't be afraid of it. The longer you keep looking at it, the less afraid of it you'll be. You've got to conquer your fears, or they'll conquer you.
1: Well, that picture has a horrible fascination for me. I can't take my eyes from it. Last night, I dreamed that the man in the picture came through the door with a knife in his hand and killed a girl. It was an awful dream.
0: But that was only a dream. If I take that painting off the wall, you'll find other things to be afraid of. Now, you do as I say. Forget about that picture. Get a good night's sleep. Nothing like a good night's sleep to lift your spirits. If that picture fascinates you, keep looking at it. Don't be afraid of it. Will you do that?
1: Yes, Dr. Barrow, if you say so.
0: That's fine. I'll see you in the morning. Good night, Junior.
1: Good night.
2: In this big rambling house of Harvey Lyons, midnight came and went. One by one, the lights went out, and soon the whole house was blackened by the cover of night. Not a single light gleamed from any window, the ominous rumble of an approaching thunderstorm. Julia's room, the large room with its many pictures, she was dreaming again of the man in the picture. The figure with the flowing black scarf is alive, and his hands grow longer and longer. Julia tosses in her sleep, as if trying to avoid him, trying not to look at him.
1: What a terrible dream. That awful picture. What was that? There's someone in this room. Someone's hiding in this room. The light. Where's the switch? Where is it? Oh, here. There's no one here. It's coming from the ceiling. From up above me. It's my imagination. There's nobody there at this hour. Nobody. I've got to go back to sleep. Dr. Barrow said I need sleep.
3: Julia, what happened?
4: What are you doing out here in the hallway?
3: Pull yourself together, Julia.
1: That man.
4: What man?
1: The man in the picture. He's moved.
4: What do you mean?
1: Picture. The man at the door, he's not at the door. He's inside the room.
4: You must have been dreaming.
3: Of course, dear. It was only a dream.
4: I heard a scream and I... Julia, what's happened to you? She says she saw a man in one of the paintings move.
0: Oh, I see.
1: He did move. I saw it. He's not outside the door anymore. He's inside.
0: You dreamed that, Julia.
4: That's what I said.
1: It wasn't a dream. Thunder wakened me. I woke up and heard footsteps coming from the ceiling. I thought it was my imagination and then I looked at the picture. Picture I told you I didn't like, Doctor. The man was inside the room.
0: That's hardly possible, Julia. Figures and pictures can't move.
3: Of course not. It was just a bad dream.
1: No, it's true. I saw it.
0: Come along, Julia. We'll all take a look at the picture.
1: No, I don't want to go back into the room.
0: No. There's nothing to be afraid of.
4: Come on, Julia. Don't be frightened. You've got to fight off these delusions.
3: Here, give me your hand. Come along.
4: Well, now... What picture was it?
0: The one near the bed.
4: Oh, yes, the picture by Gregory.
3: It's one of our oldest paintings.
0: Well, there it is. It's the same as I saw it a few hours ago. Look at it, Julia.
1: I can't believe it.
0: The man with the black scarf is still outside the door. And he'll stay there until that picture crumbles to dust.
1: I could have sworn I saw him inside the room approaching the girl.
0: Dreams can be very vivid. And there are no footsteps coming from the storeroom.
1: I must be out of my mind. I could have sworn...
3: It's nothing at all, Julia. All of us occasionally have vivid, realistic dreams. Once I dreamed I was being chased by a herd of elephants. It was so real I heard the thundering footsteps even after I woke up. It was so...
5: Delusions can be very real horrifying.
0: You do believe, don't you, Julia, that it was only a nightmare?
1: Yes, I think so.
3: If Julia wants to, I'll take the picture out of her room.
0: I don't think it's wise.
5: You have to fight these unreasonable fears.
0: That's true, Julia. Never give in to them.
1: Well, I'll go crazy if I keep looking at that picture.
5: It might be the other way around, Julia. If you run away from it, the mental disease prevalent in your family will take firm hold in you. You will get worse and worse, as Dr. Barrow says, until you'll be afraid of your own shadow. You'll be afraid of everything, of everyone you meet, afraid to be alone, afraid to be with people, afraid of yourself, afraid of your own clutching fingers.
1: No, no, don't tell me anymore.
0: Please, Mr. Lyons, there's no need for this kind of talk. Julia, look at the picture. It's nothing but some paint on a canvas with a frame around it. There's nothing about it that can harm you. And the danger lies in yourself. You've got to keep staring at it as often as you can by candlelight or in the dark until you've learned to laugh at it.
5: It won't be easy.
1: I'll try.
3: That's fine. I knew you had courage.
0: I'll get you a sedative so that you'll be able to sleep.
1: I'll be all right in the morning. I'm sorry I became hysterical.
0: And I'm sure you won't let yourself go anymore.
1: I promise.
3: You're sure you're not afraid now?
1: No, I'll be all right. I'm sure I'll be all right.

0: Well, Julia, it's 11 o'clock. You know what Dr. Barrow says.
1: I'm not at all sleepy, Laura. I'd rather stay up for a while. I'm in the middle of a fascinating story. You run along. I'll go to bed presently.
0: Is anything wrong, Julia?
1: No, of course not. Everything's fine, Laura.
0: You're afraid to go to sleep, aren't you, Julia?
1: No, it isn't that.
0: Is that picture bothering you again?
1: Yes. Last night I heard footsteps again. Sound woke me, and the figure in the picture, it moved. It moved closer to the girl.
0: Oh, how terrible. Why didn't you call me? We thought you were over it. It hasn't bothered you these past three nights.
1: Oh, I didn't want anyone to know. I took some sleeping tablets and I fell asleep again. In the morning, the picture was the same as ever.
0: That's a brave girl.
1: Laura. Laura, do you think I'm crazy?
0: Of course not. You're as sane as... As sane as I am.
1: Tell me the truth. I must know.
0: You're just nervous and high-strung, and you have a vivid imagination, that's all.
1: You're trying to soothe me.
0: Why didn't you tell the doctor that you thought the picture moved?
1: I was ashamed.
0: You shouldn't be ashamed. Dr. Barrow is here to help you get well.
2: I don't think you are.
0: Oh, that must be Harvey and Dr. Barrow now.
2: Hello, Laura. I've arranged to have old Tom and his fiddle here tomorrow night for Julia's birthday. And I've invited the Grovers. They'll be delighted to come. That is, if Julia's feeling well.
3: Julia, you should be in bed. It's after 11.
0: She's afraid to go to sleep.
1: Please, Laura.
3: It's the footsteps in the picture again, isn't it?
1: Yes, Doctor, it moved again. At least I thought it moved, but I went back to sleep.
3: Well, that's an improvement. At least you didn't get hysterical and try to run away like the last time.
2: You were all right for a few nights.
1: It's come back.
3: There isn't much I can do for you, Julia, except to tell you to go to sleep. Fight off these delusions. You've got to do that.
0: Come, Julia, I'll go with you to your room.
1: Well, perhaps you can sleep in my room tonight, Laura. Just tonight. I'll feel a lot more comfortable tomorrow night. I'll be able to face it alone much better.
3: No, Julia, that would be an admission of defeat.
1: All right, if you think it's best. Good night.
3: Good night, Julia.
2: Well, keep up your courage. It doesn't look so good, does it, Doctor?
3: Well, not too good, but it's not hopeless. She has an unstable mind subject to delusions, which become very real to her. Her obsession about the picture is not so bad. We all suffer occasionally from optical illusions. But hearing footsteps coming from the storeroom above her...
2: Storeroom? How did you know there's a storeroom above her?
3: Your wife told me.
2: Well, of course. Well, that storeroom hasn't been opened in years. I guess there's no point in investigating it, is there?
3: I don't think so. Those footsteps, like the moving figure in the painting, are all in her mind.
2: Her mother behaved just like that before she went mad, didn't she?
3: Well, there's some similarity. You haven't been to the storeroom recently, have you?
2: No, I just mentioned to you that it hasn't been opened in years.
3: Oh, yes, so you did. Forgive me for not listening more closely.
2: That's perfectly all right, Doctor. Well, I just hope that Julia will be well for her birthday party tomorrow.
3: Oh, I had no idea she was having a birthday. How old will Julia be?
2: She'll be 23.
3: Well, I must remember to get her a gift.
2: Oh.
3: Well, I guess I'll go to bed.
2: So will I. I'll see you in the morning.
4: But Julia wasn't thinking about her birthday. During the 10 or 15 minutes she spent in Laura's room, fear fluttered in her heart. When she finally stood alone inside her own room, panic, black, unreasoning panic began to take hold of her. In wild haste, she began to undress, never looking at the picture.
1: I won't look at it. I won't. I'll go right to sleep. I'll take some pills and fall asleep. What was that? Oh. It was nothing. Nothing at all. All I have to do is keep from looking at the picture. I won't look at it. It can't do me any harm if I don't see it. I mustn't even think of it. I'll think about the trip I made to South America. It was a wonderful trip. The sunset. What was that? Footsteps. Those footsteps again. I mustn't hear it. It was a wonderful trip. The blue Caribbean. Rio is a beautiful city. Sugarloaf Mountain. The music. The dancing. The footsteps. Not footsteps. It's just my heart beating. I'll close my eyes. I'll sleep. Why can't I sleep? Oh, Lord, let me sleep. I don't want to look at the picture. I won't. I know what I'll see. He'll be closer to her. Maybe he'll have killed her. I mustn't open my eyes. I mustn't. I won't. I... I've got to look at it. Oh. He's moved. He's close to the girl. I'm not dreaming. It's real. The girl? It's me. That girl is me. Me. I can't stand it. I can't. Laura! Laura! Oh, Laura, Laura, let me in!
0: Julia! Oh, you poor girl. Here, sit down. Now stop crying and tell me all about it. Tell me in detail. Don't be ashamed. Get it out of you. It'll do you good to talk.
1: It's the same thing again and again. I tried not to look at the picture. I tried so very hard, but it was hopeless. I had to. The figure with the black scarf was inside the room, a knife in his hand, very close to the girl. But this time the girl had turned around and it was my face. My face.
0: Did you hear any footsteps?
1: Yes. I heard them as soon as I got into the room.
0: You think it's very real, don't you, Julia? Despite the fact that everyone says it's a delusion.
1: It's very real to me. I must be really insane. I'm going crazy.
0: Don't say that.
1: Well, it's no use. I'm not getting any better. It's getting worse and worse.
0: Don't give up. You mustn't. Come along. I'll go to your room with you. I'll stay there until you fall asleep. Unless you want to stay here.
1: Oh, I don't know. I don't know what to do. Will you stay with me, Laura?
0: Yes, Julia. Come, let's go back. Well, the picture doesn't seem to...
1: What's the matter, Laura?
0: Nothing. Nothing at all.
1: There. Did you hear it? Footsteps?
0: It was probably a board creaking. Now you go to sleep. I think everything will be all right in the morning.
1: You won't leave me?
0: No, Julia. I'll be here.
1: Thank you, Laura. Thank you very much.
4: Laura stayed in Julia's room until she was sure that she was fast asleep. Then carefully she tiptoed out of the room, closing the door gently behind her. Julia slept peacefully, feeling safe and secure. Several hours passed, and then suddenly Julia awoke. She sat bolt upright and wide awake with her heart pounding away.
1: Laura. Laura, is that you? Laura! Oh, she's gone. She's left me alone. But I'm not alone. Something woke me. The picture. It's the picture. I must look at it again. If he's moved again, I don't know what I'll do. I'll turn around and look straight at it. I'll look straight at it. Oh! He's killed the girl. He stabbed her. He stabbed me. I'm the girl. Oh, I've got to get out! Out! It's no use. I've lost everything. My reason, my sanity. I can't fight it anymore. I can't fight against you and the black scarf. And now you're here. I can touch you. I can feel you. It's real this time. What do you want me to do? No. I won't run away. I won't scream. Do I want to spend the rest of my life in an asylum like my mother? No, I don't. I don't. You're pointing at the window. You want me to open the window? Yes. I'll open it. You say it will be best for everybody if I jump. Yes. The only way out. The only way. I'll do it. I'll do it now, without thinking. will only take a moment.
5: Julia! Julia!
1: Julia! Harvey! Stop. Laura! We came just in time. I've got her, Harvey. She's safe. I'm safe.
2: You can come out from behind that chair, my friend.
1: Friend?
2: Come out or I'll shoot.
1: I don't understand. My head's going around in a circle.
3: I can explain everything. I was merely
1: Dr.
3: observing Julia.
1: Barrow.
3: Procedure was a little unusual.
2: Dr. Barrow. You tried to drive Julia crazy.
1: Tried to drive me crazy?
0: That's right. He tried to do it with the picture.
3: You're all making a serious mistake.
2: Mistake? Look at the picture. The figure is inside the room stabbing the girl. No, it wasn't your imagination, Julia. He painted several pictures, each one of them with a figure close to the girl. He used the storeroom upstairs. That's why you heard footsteps.
0: I got suspicious when I found a black scarf in his room. And when I looked at the picture a little while ago, it was full of dust. I dusted it off myself a few hours before.
2: Yes, and Dr. Barrow seemed to know there was a storeroom above you. I couldn't understand how he knew that since it had been closed for years.
1: But why? Why should he want to drive me crazy?
2: Because he's not Dr. Barrow. He's Ralph Powell, your cousin, who disappeared many years ago. Everyone thought he was dead.
0: After I got suspicious, Harvey and I went up to the storeroom and found a lot of pictures he's been painting.
2: This scoundrel is a very talented artist. He's been changing the pictures on the wall. His plan was to drive you insane and then contest the will, since he's your nearest blood relative.
1: Oh, horrible, and I really thought it...
3: I had no intention of killing Julia. I swear I didn't. I just wanted to frighten her.
1: Almost jumped out of the window. I might have been dead right now, lying dead outside.
0: Don't think about it, Julia. It's all over now. You're all right.
1: I'm not insane.
0: Of course not, Julia. Why, I almost forgot. It's already Tuesday. Happy birthday, Julia. How does it feel to be 23 years old?
1: It feels wonderful.

0: so closes Fear Paints a Picture, starring Nancy Coleman, tonight's tale of suspense. Appearing with Miss Coleman were Edwin Maxwell as Harvey Lyons, Fred Mackay as Dr. Barrow, and Beatrice Benaderet as Laura. This is your narrator, the man in black, who conveys to you Columbia's invitation to spend this half hour in suspense with us again next Tuesday, when our star will be Mr. Peter Lorre in the suspense play called The Moment of Darkness. William Spear, the producer, Ted Bliss, the director, Lucian Marowick, the composer, Lud Gluskin, the musical director, and Sigmund Miller, the author, collaborated on tonight's suspense.
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0: Suspense. This is the Man in Black, here again to introduce Columbia's program, Suspense. Our stars tonight are Miss Agnes Moorhead and Mr. Ray Collins. You have seen these two expert and resourceful players in Citizen Kane, The Magnificent Ambersons, in which Miss Moorhead's performance won her the 1942 Film Critics Award. Mr. Collins will soon be seen in the Metro-Goldwyn-Mayer Technicolor film, Salute to the Marines. Miss Moorhead and Mr. Collins return this evening to their first love, the CBS microphone, to appear in A Study in Terror by Lucille Fletcher called The Diary of Sophronia Winters. The story told by this diary is tonight's tale of suspense. If you've been with us on these Tuesday nights, you will know that suspense is compounded of mystery and suspicion, dangerous adventure. In this series are tales calculated to intrigue you, to stir your nerves, to offer you a precarious situation, and then withhold the solution until the last possible moment. And so it is with the diary of Sophronia Winters and the performances of Agnes Moorhead and Ray Collins. We again hope to keep you in suspense.
1: February 1st, St. Petersburg, Florida. I, Sophronia Winters, have hereby begun this diary because on this date I feel for the first time that I've begun to live. Diaries are no good unless one has thrilling experiences. For 40 years I've never had what could really be called a thrilling experience. But Papa's death has changed everything. Here I am in beautiful St. Petersburg with everything to start life anew, money in my purse, two suitcases full of new clothes, and a gorgeous new permanent wave. And Florida is really the land of romance. It doesn't matter whether you're 17 or 70, there are parties and dances and bingo games and flirtations for all. My landlady, in fact, tells me that people often become engaged and even married to perfect strangers overnight. I'm still shy, of course, but just the same, it's such fun and so thrilling to think one's fate may be just around the corner. February 3rd. Oh, diary, it is beginning. This morning when I came out of my lodging house to go down to the beach, I noticed a man, a thrilling-looking man, sitting across the street on a bench. It was just as though he were waiting for me, because when I came out, he sort of started up as though he knew me. Of course, I didn't speak first, but I knew the minute I started down the street that he was following me. Well, I got to the beach and sat down with my magazines, and suddenly there he was, strolling toward me with a broad smile.
2: Well, sitting out here all by your lonesome?
1: Oh, yes, I am.
2: Didn't I see you last night over at the Starfish Tea Room?
1: The Starfish Tea Room?
2: Mm-hmm.
1: Oh, yes, I was there yesterday. But it was so crowded, I'm afraid I don't recall.
2: Quite a nice cuisine they've got over there. Mind if I sit down beside you?
1: Oh, not at all. Oh, just a minute. Sit on this magazine. The beach is so sandy.
2: Oh, sand doesn't bother me. I'm from Maine, you know. We get plenty of sand up there.
1: Do you?
2: You've been down here at St. Pete long?
1: Oh, just 3 days.
2: 3 days? That's a long time. It's a wonder I didn't spot you before.
1: Oh, Mr.
2: Johnson's the name, Hiram Johnson.
1: Oh.
2: I come from Green Harbor, Maine. Run a big hotel up there, Summers.
1: Oh.
2: Well, that's my whole history in a nutshell.
1: My name's Sophronia. Sophronia Winters.
2: Sophronia?
1: Uh-huh.
2: Well, you know, that's quite a coincidence. My sister-in-law's name was Sophronia.
1: Oh?
2: Sophronia Johnson. You ever heard of her? She looked quite a bit like you, too.
1: Sophronia Johnson? No, I'm afraid I haven't. Who was she? Someone very famous? I'm so ignorant about these things.
2: Oh, that's all right. Say, look at that sun, will you? I'd say it was pretty nearly time for lunch.
1: Diary, darling, he is wonderful. Strong and kind, warm-hearted. So generous. I don't want to be like the other silly women in this town, but Hiram is different. There's something almost poetic about him. Something sad and deep.
2: You know, Sophronia, it's kind of mysterious us finding that 9-point starfish on the beach together. My sister-in-law, Sophronia, used to collect 9-point starfishes. And to think your name, Sophronia, and you find a 9-point starfish with me. Well, it kind of draws us together, eh? Huh? What do you think?
1: I feel as though I know him completely. As though I'd known him all my life. My landlady says it's foolish. But look at Romeo and Juliet. Weren't they foolish?
2: What's the good of waiting, Sophronia? I've got to be back at the hotel in a week. We may never see each other again.
1: Oh, Hiram, don't say that. I couldn't bear it.
2: Then let's do it right away. Tomorrow? There's a parson out on Coral Avenue who'll do the job for us. We can take a nice moonlight drive out to the alligator farm afterward, have a nice shore dinner, then climb on board the Orange Blossom tomorrow night for Maine.
1: Oh.
2: Just think of Maine. The big dark pine woods, the sand, the bay. The two of us alone together.
1: The two of us alone together. February 7th, on board the Orange Blossom. I was married in a wedding dress of Alice Blue Moiré, with a frill of white organdy at the collar and wrists, and a rhinestone belt buckle. Hiram sent me talisman roses. I'm pressing one precious flower between the pages of this diary for luck.
2: Beyond this bend in a couple of minutes. Bags heavy?
1: No, not particularly, dearest. Oh, I can't get over that taxi man at the station. Imagine his insolence, saying he couldn't drive us over.
2: Maybe he didn't have any gas. It happens sometimes around here.
1: Well, anyway, I'm glad the weather's so mild. Can you imagine what it would be like in a blizzard?
2: There's the place.
1: Oh, wait a minute. I don't want to look until I put down these bags. Now, where?
2: There. Through those big pine trees.
1: Oh, it is big, isn't it?
2: 125 rooms.
1: So many fire escapes and balconies and porches and towers. I stayed in a hotel like that once years ago with Papa. It was very fashionable then.
2: My grandfather built that place 50 years ago. Hasn't been changed much since.
1: No? Well, of course, you've put in modern plumbing.
2: Not yet. Here we are. Walk in.
1: Oh, what's that?
2: Just a foghorn out in the bay.
1: Fog?
2: We get it almost every night in this kind of weather.
1: What are you locking the gate for?
2: Why not? There's nobody coming in after us. Or going out again for a while.
1: But I thought you said the hotel.
2: The hotel's empty.
1: Hiram.
2: What is it now?
1: Hiram, darling, I know it sounds silly, but let's not go in there tonight. Let's wait until morning.
2: Why?
1: Oh, just because it's so dark and empty. There's not a light in the whole place, and no one's expecting us. What do we eat? Where will we sleep? Let's stay in the village just for tonight.
2: I've got things to eat and a place to sleep. Come on.
1: Oh, my arm! Hiram! Hiram!
2: Do you remember my telling you down in Florida about my sister-in-law, Sophronia? Well, that's her over there on the wall. Take a look at her.
1: Hiram, you hurt me. Oh, well, this glass is very dusty. She must have died many years ago. But her face is sweet. It's very sweet. And her eyes, there's something very sad and wistful about her eyes.
2: She was a murderess. She was hanged in Portland 25 years ago for the murder of my brother Ephraim, here in the lobby of this hotel. She murdered him in cold blood with an axe. That fire axe hanging over there on the wall.
1: Hiram.
2: It was a summer day. There were guests sitting out on the front porch in the rockers. It was just after lunch. My brother Ephraim was sitting at the desk counting his loose change. My mother was crocheting in that old wicker rocking chair. Sophronia came downstairs, humming a hymn.
1: Oh, don't, Hiram. Please don't tell me any more.
2: Why not?
1: Well, it makes me nervous to hear it like this in this big shadowy lobby. And your eyes, Hiram. Your eyes. Hiram, you're acting so strange. Hiram, what's the matter with you, dear? I know it was a terrible tragedy, but it happened 25 years ago.
2: Don't touch me, Sophronia.
1: Don't touch you.
2: Do you remember what I said to you in Florida?
1: What did you say? You said a million sweet and wonderful things to me, Hiram.
2: I said you resembled my dead sister-in-law. Look at her again. Look at her closely. Sophronia.
1: But why? Oh, no, no, I can't. It's too horrible. I can't look at her face with any pleasure now, knowing she was a murderess.
2: You're afraid to look at it?
1: No, no, I'm not afraid. Hiram! Hiram, please, my arm! Oh, very well. I'll look.
2: Now, stand there quietly. Like that. Take off your glasses. That's all I wanted to see. That's all I wanted.
1: February 13th, Green Harbor Hotel, Maine. I can't understand it. I try to fathom it, but my head aches and my heart is heavy. The hotel is deserted. Has been for 25 years. Everything is covered with spiders and cobwebs. The great dining room with its oak woodwork is alive with rats. And a row of broken rocking chairs on the front porch faces emptily out to sea. Does he mean this to be my home? He's downstairs in the shabby parlor, off the lobby, playing the harmonium.
3: Sophronia.
1: Yes? Yes, Hiram?
3: Sleeping?
1: No, dear.
3: Why is your door locked? Come out. I want to show you around the place.
1: It's all right, dear. I've seen it. I've seen just about everything.
3: No, you haven't. You haven't seen the grounds at all.
1: The grounds? But Hiram, it's after midnight.
3: I want to show you where my sister-in-law, Sophronia, is buried.
1: Well, no. Not tonight, dear. Please, it's so late and I have a headache.
3: Open the door, Sophronia. I want you to come now.
1: No, I shan't. Oh, go away and let me alone. I won't.
2: No use carrying on like that. You see, I have pass keys to all the doors. Beyond, where those four birches are standing, is where my sister-in-law Sophronia was laid away 25 years ago. It was the biggest funeral in the neighborhood. Folks crowded outside the gate with the dozens trying to get a look, but we wouldn't let them. Buried her ourselves without a service out here by herself on the grounds. Ephraim's buried in town, but not Sophronia. I had a feeling I'd have to keep an eye on her even then.
1: Keep an eye on her?
2: I knew she was one of those restless sleepers who wouldn't stay quiet in her own grave. I knew before the year was out she'd find some way to start roaming around, hunting for mischief again. She was a young she-devil to the core, Sophronia. And they could hang her till doomsday. It wouldn't do any good.
1: You think she haunts this hotel?
2: No, not this hotel. She never had any use for it, alive or dead. No. She makes for the warmer climates. She was always a cold-blooded little fish, freezing and shivering all the time. Places like California and Texas and Florida, she makes for.
1: Florida?
2: Yes, that's one of her favorite haunts, particularly around St. Pete. She likes the flowers and the sun and the romance.
1: Hiram, I feel cold. Do you mind if I go inside
2: just
1: now?
2: Just a minute. I haven't explained everything. You think I'm crazy, I guess. Crazy. But I'm a lot smarter than some people give me credit for. Because, you see, I have found her now. 3 times. You see that grove of birches over there? Under every one of them's a grave. I found her wandering the earth in disguise 3 times. And I've killed her 3 times. It still doesn't do any good. She's still restless.
1: You mean you killed 3 different women?
2: So now I keep another open grave to remind her. It's waiting now. Would you like to see it, Sophronia?
1: No, Hiram. No, no, please, I...
2: Are you afraid to see it, Sophronia?
1: No, I... Hiram, you don't mean to say that you think... Just because my name happens to be Sophronia and that I look a little like...
2: Think what, Sophronia?
1: Nothing. February 14th. My mind is made up. I've made a terrible mistake, and I must get away from this place. I must get away from Hiram as quickly as I can. It should be easy. There's no fog today. If I can only escape from the hotel, I can run and hide in the pine woods. No. No. I shall wait for dusk, when he generally sits down in the parlor and plays the harmonium. I can hide a little earlier in one of the deserted rooms and then, when his back is toward the lobby, slip out the front door.
2: Sophronia. Sophronia. Sophronia! Oh, there you are. What's the matter? Anything wrong?
1: No, Hiram.
2: You didn't want anything outside, did you? Because if you do, you'll have to ask me to get it for you. You see, I always keep the front door locked.
1: Yes, Hiram.
2: Yes, the back door, too. And all the doors leading out into the porches and fire escapes. And a good many of the windows. It makes one feel safe from thieves and peeping toms. Oh, you've got a cold. That's too bad.
1: Yes. I must have caught it last night. Outdoors. The damp.
2: You ought to be in bed. A good bed. The only good bed in the house is in my sister-in-law, Sophronia's old room.
1: No, no, Hiram. I'm all right. It's just a little head cold.
2: Oh, little head colds often develop into pneumonia. Why, it's too bad. I didn't think of that before. You might have slept in it from the beginning. Here, up these stairs. What's the matter? Are you so weak?
1: No. No, I'm all right.
2: This room is the cleanest in the hotel, too. I've always had a sort of suspicion about it. You see, I've kept everything as it was. What's the matter?
1: Nothing. Nothing. It's just...
2: It seems kind of familiar.
1: No, no, no. It's just that seeing it so clean, seeing it as though someone were living here, as though they'd only just stepped out for a moment.
2: It's as she left it that afternoon when she walked down to murder my brother. You see her needlework on the table with the needle sticking in it? And her hymn book still open? Mm. She was very fond of singing hymns, Sophronia was. Had a nice voice, too. I used to accompany her. I'll turn down the bed for you. And you can get undressed while I go and make you some hot tea.
1: No, I don't want any.
2: Here's the closet. You can put on one of Sophronia's dressing gowns.
1: Diary, I'm beside myself. I shall go mad. I shall go mad. 2 hours have passed since he locked the door upon me. Night's fallen and I'm alone. Alone in this horrible room with its hideous little mementos of death. I'm sitting here at her little wicker table trying to be calm, trying to write this. Somehow when one writes about a thing, it doesn't appear so real. My hand is just brushed against her needlework. Her hymn book. Where they still lie. Waiting. I can bear having them near me no longer. I must get them out of sight. Anywhere. In that closet. A bureau.
3: Ready for your tea?
1: No. Yes, Hiram.
2: Why aren't you in bed? You'll take worse cold, you know.
1: I'll get in bed in a minute. First,
2: brushing up on your needlework again?
1: My needlework?
2: You've got it in your hand.
1: Have I? Oh, yes. Yes, so I have.
4: But I wasn't working on it, Hiram. I swear I wasn't. I've never done a stitch of needlework in my whole life. I don't know one embroidery stitch from another. Let me show you. Look, I don't even know how to hold the needle.
2: Get into bed, Sophronia. You're feverish.
4: Before we go on, Hiram, before you go on thinking, we've got to have an understanding. You've got to let me explain. I was born in 1892 in Kalamazoo, Michigan. My name is Sophronia, that's true, but they name lots of people Sophronia. I was named for my grandmother. She had just died. No, you've got to listen to me. I've lived in Kalamazoo all my life. If you'd only just write a letter or send a wire. Well, I've never heard of Green Harbor in my whole life. I never went anywhere. For almost 10 years, I stayed home day in and day out nursing Papa. He had a stroke. I wasn't out of the house. It was the red brick house with the green shutters.

0: February 15th. Now I live only from moment to moment, listening to each creak upon the stairs. I've been in bed all day. It's night now. The foghorn has begun to blow again. February 19th. I woke up early this morning after a wretched night, and the date was burning in letters of fire in my brain. If he's planning to kill me, it'll be today. But the hours have been crawling on. It's almost midnight. Oh, why, if he's going to kill me, doesn't he do it at once? Why does he torture me like this? I'd rather be dead than sit here in this room one moment longer. I can't bear it. If he doesn't come in 5 minutes, I shall force him to come. I shall beat on the door. No. No. Rather let me sit quiet praying that he doesn't come. Oh, I want to live. I want to live.
1: Sophronia.
0: It's come.
1: Sophronia, come downstairs. I want you to sing me a hymn.
0: Sing? Sing? He never asked me to sing for him before. But she sang. I can't sing, dear. I told you that long ago.
1: Did you? Well, I've forgotten.
0: And besides, how can I come downstairs when my door is locked?
1: It's unlocked. Try it.
0: Unlocked? Oh, no. How could it? Oh. Oh, it is. It is. And I never knew it. I never knew it.
1: Coming?
0: He unlocked it. Sometime while I was just sitting, oh, why didn't I try a few more times? Why did I just sit there assuming? No, he'd have caught me anyway. He'd have known. But I might... Oh, now it's too late. He's going to kill me.
1: Sophronia!
0: Yes, Hiram. I'm coming.

0: are you?
1: In here. In the parlor.
0: What are you doing there, Hiram?
1: Waiting to hear you sing.
0: You're at the harmonium?
1: Yes.
0: All right. I'll sing. I haven't sung in years, but I might as well. I'll sing for you out here in the hall. My voice will carry better.
1: It always did carry better in the hall, didn't it, Sophronia? So you remember that, too. Of course, you know both the front and back doors are locked.
0: Play a few bars, Hiram, dear, to warm me up.
1: Shall I sing, too, Sophronia? Would you like me to sing along with you?
0: If it pleases you, Hiram.

0: There's only one more page. Shall I read it to you?
1: Yes. Yes, go ahead.
0: March 22nd. I've been sick, I think, for a very long time. The pages of my diary are blank, but I shall take you out again for a diary today and start you over again. No. No, I shall never look back at the other pages. I shall only write on and on about this beautiful place so that no one reading this diary will ever know that I did it. But I did do it, diary. I was smarter than he. When I opened that door at the head of the stairs and heard the music, when I saw the fire axe still hanging on the wall. Oh, I was so cautious. So terribly cautious. I tiptoed like a little mouse, even as I sang the hymn into that room where he was playing. But I was clever, so much cleverer than he. I kept on singing. And now I'm free. Free as a bird. I'm free and he shall never catch me now, not this time or ever again, because he's dead. Isn't he, Nurse? Nurse, isn't my dear brother-in-law, Hiram, really dead?
1: Yes, miss, he's dead. And now I'll thank you to hand me that diary. The doctor doesn't approve of the patient's writing anything.

And so closes The Diary of Sophronia Winter, starring Agnes Moorehead and Ray Collins. Tonight's tale of suspense. This is your narrator, the man in black, who conveys to you Columbia's invitation to spend this half hour in suspense with us again next Tuesday when Richard Dix, Gale Page, and Montague Love star in Death Flies Blind. The producer of these broadcasts is William Speer, who with Ted Bliss, the director, Lud Gluskin, the musical director, Lucian Mahowick, the composer, and Lucille Fletcher, the author, collaborated on tonight's Suspense.

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2: 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Tonight, starring

0: appearance which might prompt one to say, there's a man who will one day be stabbed, or shot, or booted in the head. And although Mr. Occam had not met his end in any of the aforementioned ways, he had been strangled, and he was dead. Dead on the floor of a theater cellar. Yes, Mr. Occam was deceased, and nobody seemed to care. Nobody but Detective Lieutenant Krovich, who'd been sent down to have a look around. On a table he saw a small, polished bronze box with certain words on the lid which read, Rio Puchinska, property of John Fabian, world's greatest ventriloquist. Krovich looked from the box to the three figures standing stiffly before him. They were John Fabian, ventriloquist, Alice, his wife, and Bernard Douglas, Fabian's press agent. As Krovich lit his cigar, it happened.
1: Please let me out. Oh, please let me out.
0: The four people looked with startled eyes at the box on the table. Then Fabian, the ventriloquist, stepped forward and spoke earnestly.
2: No, Rhea. This is serious business, darling. You stay where you are.
1: Please, Rob. You should be kind to me now after what happened.
3: If you don't mind, Fabian, we'll have the dummy act at another time. Now let's get this matter clear. Each of you testify that you don't know who this dead Mr. Occam is, yet he told the stage manager tonight that he knew Mr. Fabian and wanted to see him about something important. Oh, stop it, Fabian.
2: Pay no attention to her, Lieutenant.
3: Her? You mean you? What is this? Get together, you two.
1: We'll never be together again. Never again after tonight.
3: Give me the key to the box, Fabian.
0: Krovich stood motionless, just looking down, seeing Rhea Bushinska lying in her box and not believing what he saw. He thought, there were nights in life when you dreamed, and this is what you dreamed. There were women you saw in life, far down the street, walking, fragile, far away, unattainable, and this tiny figure was one of them. There were voices that you heard singing high in a dark church loft. Voices that made the candle flame shudder and dance to every cadence. And this was one of those voices. On a summer afternoon, you watched a spider gracefully spinning its cloudy web. And now, that web was Rhea Buchinska's evening dress, here and now. You had heard of honesty and intelligence and frankness and unafraidness all your life. And now, it looked straight up at you, fearlessly, shiningly, from a puppet's eye. She was so beautiful, your throat closed and you were sad, because you knew that she was only a puppet. John Fabian tenderly picked up Rhea Buchinska.
2: Oh, isn't she beautiful? She's carved from the finest wood, Rhea Buchinska is. She's appeared in London, Paris, Rome, New York. Everyone in the world knows her and loves her. Many people question Rhea Buchinska's authenticity. They think she's really alive, that she's a midget. People just cannot believe she's constructed of wood.
0: John Fabian's wife, Alice, stood glaring at her husband with a look of pure hatred. But he was aware of no one but the lifelike figure he held in his arms. And speaking to him, it said,
4: please don't go on about me, John. Alice doesn't like it.
2: Alice has never liked anything about you, Rhea.
4: Shh, don't. Not here and not now, John. Tell me, Lieutenant, how did it all happen? I mean, about poor Mr. Occam.
3: What is this?
2: You'd best return to your box, Rhea Buchinska.
4: But I don't want to. I have as much right to listen and talk. I'm as much a part of this murder as Alice. Or Mr. Douglas, even.
5: Don't drag me into this, you little witch.
0: And the manner in which he replied made it obvious that Rhea Buchinska was more than an illusion to him, for he reacted to her as to a real person.
4: It's just that I want the truth to be told. And if I'm locked in my bronze casket, there will be no truth. But John Fabian is a consummate liar, and I must watch him. That's right, isn't it, John?
2: Yes, I imagine it is.

0: John loves me best of all the women in the world. And I love him. And try to understand his wrong way of thinking.
1: We're wasting time. If you think you'll interfere with my investigation, Fabian...
2: Lieutenant, I am helpless.
1: But she's in your throat.
2: No. She is in my heart, which is much deeper. Sometimes I'm powerless. Sometimes she is only herself. Nothing of me at all. Sometimes she tells me what to do, and I must do it. She watches over me, reprimands me, is honest where I am dishonest, ethical where I am wicked as old sin. She lives her life, I live mine. She's raised a wall in my head between herself and me, and she lives there, ignoring me if I try to make her say improper things, but cooperating if I suggest the correct words and pantomime. So, if you intend going on, I'm afraid Rhea must be present. Though, locking her up will do no good.
3: Lieutenant Krovich sat quietly for a few moments. Then he seemed to make a decision.
1: All right. Let us stay. Maybe before the night's over, I'll be tired enough to ask even a ventriloquist dummy questions.

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0: Once more, Mr. Douglas, do you recognize the dead man?
1: No. He looks somewhat familiar.
2: An actor type, I believe.
0: One of you three is lying. From the condition of Occam's shoes, his worn clothing, he needed money. Are you in love with Mrs. Fabian?
1: Why, I...
3: Really, Lieutenant?
0: I've been watching you, your actions.
3: My actions?
0: Yes, yes. The way you look at Rio Buchinska's box. The way you hold your breath when she appears. The way you knot your fingers when she talks. The way you stare at her.
3: If you think for one moment that I'm jealous of a little piece of wood...
0: Aren't you?
3: No, I'm not jealous of her.
0: You needn't tell him, Alice.
4: Let her.
5: They all stared at the figurine. Even Fabian, the ventriloquist. As if her cry had come from an alien throat.
4: Alice, tell them.
3: I married John 7 years ago. He said he loved me. I loved him and I loved Rhea Buchinska too. At first, anyway. But then I began to see that he really paid more attention to her than he did to me. I began to feel hatred. Not for Rhea Buchinska, because it wasn't her fault. But I felt a terrible hatred for John. Because I knew it was all his fault. His cleverness, his sadistic temperament. Each jealousy on my part was a tribute to the perfection of his art. She came out of him like a woman out of a dark god. But I don't hate Rhea. She's lovely, sweet and honest. Everything that John isn't.
4: Tell about Mr. Douglas.
3: When I got no understanding, no love from John, I turned to Mr. Douglas.
0: Uh-huh. The dead man was a blackmailer. He came to the theater tonight to see her husband about you. You killed him to prevent that interview.
3: I didn't kill him.
0: Douglas might have and not told you.
1: Why kill a man? John knew all about it.
6: I did indeed.
5: The next day, Lieutenant Krovich was back.
7: Yes, come in.
0: Fabian, I have something here which might interest you.
5: With a tight grin on his face, Lieutenant Krovich held out the photograph of a woman. Fabian stared at the shiny picture before him, and then he fell back in his chair. He shut his eyes as if with a great ache in his head. Krovich turned the picture over carefully and began to read from the typewritten data on the back.
0: Name, Ilya Ryamansk. Weight, 100 pounds. Blue eyes, black hair, oval face. Born, 1914, New York City. Disappeared, 1934. Believed a victim of amnesia, of Russian Slav parentage.
7: Oh, no, no.
0: You know, Fabian, it was pretty silly to go through the files for a picture of a ventriloquist dummy. They all laughed at headquarters. And yet, here she is, Rhea Buchinska. Not paper mache, not wood, not a puppet. But a woman who once lived and moved about and disappeared. Take it from there, Fabian.
7: Well, Lieutenant, there's nothing to it. I saw her picture long ago. Liked her looks and copied my puppet after her.
0: Nothing to it, huh? Listen, Fabian, this morning I went through a stack of Billboard magazines that high. In the year 1934, I found an interesting article concerning an act playing the smaller circuits, known as Fabian and Sweet William. Sweet William was a little male dummy. As usual in such acts, there was a girl assistant, Ilya Ryamansk. Look at that picture. The resemblance between the real woman on one hand and Rhea Buchinska, the puppet on the other, is startling.
7: She was my assistant. But that was all. I simply used her as a model.
0: It all starts and ends with Rhea Buchinska. Why should you love a puppet so intensely? Because you love the original woman intensely.
7: All right. All right. In 1934, I was billed as Fabian and Sweet William. Sweet William was a small, bald-nosed little boy dummy I carved years ago. I was playing Los Angeles when this girl, Ilya Ryamansk, appeared at the stage door one night. She wanted a job. I remember, it was autumn.
5: John Fabian remembered Ilya Ryamansk in the half-light of the stage alley. He remembered how startled he was at her fresh beauty, her eagerness. The way the rain, when it came down through the narrow alley, caught in her dark hair and touched her feverish cheeks. She became his assistant, worked in the act. And in 4 short months, he who had always denied and scoffed at love became hopelessly lost with this woman. Then there were arguments, and things much more than arguments. Things done and said that were violent and unfair. He wanted her to marry him. She never quite accepted. He went into hysterical rages at her. Once he destroyed her wardrobe. That much she had taken. But it was somewhat different on that last night when he had shouted at her, taken hold of her, and slapped her brutally 3 times across the face.
7: And Ilya Riemansk vanished that night. Vanished. The police questioned me. There was talk of murder. But she was gone with no trace. A record of her was sent to all the larger cities. That was the end of it for the police. But not for me. The knowledge of her going was too much. She might be dead or just run away, but wherever she was, I knew I needed her. One night I returned home more depressed than usual. I collapsed on a chair. And before I knew it, I found myself speaking to Sweet William in the totally dark room. William. Oh, this is all over and done. I can't go on.
6: Coward, you can get her back if you want.
7: No, I can't. No, I can never get her back.
6: Yes, you can. Think of a way to get her back. Think of a way. Come on, you can do it. Put me away. Start all over? Yes. Begin carving. Exactly. And slowly and lovingly. Carving. Make the little arching nostrils just so. And cut her black thin eyebrows round and high. And make her cheeks in small duplicate hollows. And...
7: No. It's monstrous. I can never do it.
6: Yes, you could. Yes, you could. You could.
5: And the voice faded away like a water ripple in a dark cave. Blackness rushed over Fabian. His head fell forward. He whimpered. And Sweet William sighed. And then they both lay silent. And solemnly unconscious. The next morning, John Fabian purchased the best grain piece of wood he could buy. But when he reached home, despair seized him. How could he fashion his warm Ilya from this cold wood? How could he shape this dumb block of dead substance into anything faintly approximating her glowing life?
6: Go on.
5: It was Sweet William who egged him on.
6: You can do it.
5: And for 20 weeks he worked. He carved her hands into things as natural and beautiful as shells lying in the sun. And Sweet William lay dust cloaked in his box. From time to time, feebly croaking some sarcasm, some criticism, some hint, some help. But he was dying, soon to be untouched, inanimate wood. As weeks passed and Fabian molded and scraped and polished the new wood, Sweet William lay longer and longer in stricken silence. And one day, as Fabian held the puppet in his hand, Sweet William seemed to look at him a moment with puzzled eyes. And then there was a death rattle in his throat. And Sweet William was gone. And now, as Fabian carved, a fluttering, an attempting of speech in his throat began echoing, re-echoing the sounds of Ilya Riemann. At the year's ending, he was thinned and without money. But by then, he had searched his stream of consciousness, experimented, and given the doll all the gracious mannerisms and shy gestures of the real woman. And then, at last, he held Ilya Riemansk in his arms again. They were together. He could talk to her, and she could reply. And the first thing he made the little creature say was,
4: I love you, John Fabian.
8: Oh, Rhea.

0: I see. And your wife?
1: Alice. She was another of my assistants. She did her work well. She loved me. I don't know why I married her.
0: I see. What about the dead man, Arkham?
1: I'd never seen him before until you showed me his body in the cellar.
2: That's not true. Don't lie, John Fabian.
3: Fabian's cheeks drained white and the bones jutted out tensely. The puppet spoke, looking straight at Krovich.
2: John received the first blackmail letter a month ago. It said simply, Ryabushinska, born 1914, died 1934. Born again in 1930...
3: Fabian seemed paralyzed, unable to answer. He had a trapped, helpless, insane expression. His lips trembled. He searched the room as if seeking some way out where a frustration and a truce did not wait to bar his way.
4: Arkham threatened to expose me to the world.
0: Go on.
4: I wanted my love for Ilya kept to myself. What sort of a love would it be in the future if people really guessed the significance of my carving this figurine that talked and moved? People would laugh or be disgusted. Perverted, criminal mind, they'd shout. Ugly, horrible, revolting. And how could I play my love scenes with Rhea anymore when they knew? Not when with every word I uttered, someone in the audience would nudge someone else and whisper, she lived once, you know, but disappeared. They say he killed her. They say he loved her.
0: How much did Arkham want?
4: $1,000 to start with, and more later.
0: And so you killed him?
4: No, I didn't kill Arkham, Lieutenant. I paid him $1,000.
0: We found no money on him.
4: Nevertheless, I paid him. Alice and Douglas must have heard our conversation. They've wanted to be rid of me for years now. I'm not blind. Alice saw a way of ridding herself of me and getting some money, too. Why, she's nothing but a...
2: Just a moment. There's something I wish to say. And yet I can't say it.
3: Krovich turned. He saw John Fabian's eyes widen in his head, as if a terrible conflict were raging, fighting within. His throat convulsed again and again, and lines cut deep in his cheeks, and the hollows of his face sank in.
2: I was in the room when Mr. Arkham came.
4: No, no, Rhea.
2: I lay in my box, and I listened, and I heard, and I know.
4: No.
2: John didn't pay him $1,000.
4: Then suddenly...
2: There came a falling sound. Mr. Arkham's head must have struck the floor. I heard Mr. Fabian cry out, swearing and sobbing all in one. I heard a hissing, gasping, choking, horrible sound.
4: You heard nothing. You're deaf and dumb and blind and lifeless. You heard nothing. Your ears are calm.
2: But they hear. And then the hissing, choking sound stopped. I heard John drag Mr. Arkham to the door, open it, and take Mr. Arkham down the stairs, under the theater, toward the old dressing room that hadn't been used in years. Down, he took the man.
3: It was a scene so incongruous, so impossible, so completely beyond the veil of sanity and reason that Krovich recoiled even as he watched. If ever in the time of the world the forces that manipulate man struggled one side against the other, this was the time. The shocked, pallid face of John Fabian wrenching, the horrible protrusion of the eyes, the clenching of the teeth at the center, then relaxing again, the subtle move of the throat, and the high, sad, and accusative voice of Rhea Buchinska leaping from her tiny, shining lips. Fabian must have known what was happening, and yet he did not know.
2: I'm not made to live this way. There is nothing for us now, anyway, because the world will know of us. Even when you killed him and I lay in my bronze box last night, I realized. We both realized that these were our last hours. Because while I've accepted your weaknesses and lies, I can't exist in murder. It couldn't have gone on. No one can live side by side with such knowledge.
4: Laughter
3: Vivian took her in his arms and held her high into the warm sunlight. She looked down at him with her clear, honest way of seeing him. There were angry, helpless tears in his eyes. His hands shook, and in shaking made her tremble, too. Her mouth closed and open, silent, gaping and shutting again and again with no words. Fabian began to sob. He closed his fingers unbelievingly around his own throat. His eyes numbed. He looked like a man trying to remember something beautiful. Her voice. How it sounded. How to make it sound again. How to make her take back all she had said that was the truth.
5: No. She's gone. She's gone. And I can't find her. I try, but I can't find her. She's run off behind the dark wall. And so deep down and far away in the night, I'll never be able to find her again. Yes, she's gone.
3: Rhea Boschinska slipped bonelessly from his limp hand, folded over and glided noiselessly down to lie upon the cold, dirty floor. Her eyes closed, her mouth gently sealed. Fabian didn't even look at her as Krovich led him.

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1: And now, tonight's presentation of radio's outstanding theater of thrills, Suspense. Tonight, we bring you a story of jealousy and hatred in a circus aerial act. We call it Gallardo. So now, starring Victor Perrin, here is tonight's suspense play, Gallardo.

I am not sure just when it was that I first knew I must kill Nicky. But when I knew, I accepted it and waited. This night, as always before our turn, we had been out in our coveralls and slop shoes for our last-minute check of the rig, testing the guy lines, tightening the screws. We did our work, but now it was not the same between us. We did not meet with our eyes. When we passed each other in the dressing room, we did not speak. Parted down the entrance tunnel to the ring, I saw Nicky slow a moment to wait for Feather. Then he put his arm on her shoulder and leaned over to whisper to her. I saw her smile for him.

0: gentlemen, the Galano, the sensational, world-famous aerialists, with a daring, dazzling, death-defying performance of the Flying Jumpies!
1: And the waiting was over. This night I would kill Mickey. I went up the ladder and took my place in the catch trap. Then I watched while Feather climbed to the pedestal board. So graceful, so lovely, so cruel. I shut my eyes tight with the pain of loving Feather. And I thought of that day she joined us.
2: Just call me Feather.
3: I am Nicky. This is Rudy Gallardo.
2: Brothers?
1: We are the same as brothers.
2: You don't look alike.
1: I am ugly. Nicky is beautiful.
2: Eh? Oh, I didn't mean that.
1: I do not mean to embarrass you. You see, I know I am ugly. And I have great pride in Nicky's beauty.
3: Rudy, stop that. I was raised with Rudy by his family. You see.
1: I caught Nicky's first leap.
3: When I was 6 and he was 9.
1: Even at 9, one could see I had the shoulders for catching, but could never be a flyer like my father before me.
2: Circus family, huh?
1: In the circus, there have been Gallardos for over 100 years.
2: I joined a circus to get away from a farm in Nebraska.
3: You are recommended by Concello.
2: Yeah, I toured with the big show last season. An act with 6 girls in Delamy. He was the principal flyer.
3: He's good.
2: Yeah.
3: Now, here is the setup of our act, Miss Feather.
2: Oh, just Feather. I left my real name in Nebraska.
3: I see. Now, we open with you doing a C jump, then a fliffy, and maybe a double. You do the double.
2: Well, I'll have to work on it.
3: You will practice. Then we do some passing leaps. I do a double full twister, a cutaway maybe. We'll work it out. Then, of course, I finish with the triple.
2: Oh, I've heard about your triple.
3: Oh, you have?
2: I've heard you're as good as Cordona.
3: Oh, no. Cordona was the master. Maybe someday I shall be as good.
1: He is better than Cordona. He is the best ever.
3: Rudy, if I am that good, it's only because I have the best catcher ever. The flyer is only as good as his catcher, and you are the best.
2: You boys have quite a mutual admiration society going, haven't you?
3: But this is true. Always there are Rudy's strong wrists, right there when I need them.
2: You use a net, of course.
3: The net is there, yes, but...
1: The net is nothing in Nicky's triple. After the third spin on the breakout, so fast he comes, he would overshoot the apron every time.
3: But we never think about that. There will always be Rudy there to catch me.
1: Nicky had climbed to the pedestal board and was dipping into the rosin. Feather reached for the fly bar, ready for her first leap. As she started her swing, I locked my legs in the uprights and hung head down to catch her. On the catch, I thought of that day we started rehearsals, the first time I caught Feather. It was the first time there had ever been bad words between Nicky and me. I remembered that and the things that came after.
4: Come down here.
1: Wait, Feather. What's that?
4: I said come down here. Feather. You too, Rudy.
2: What's eating him?
1: We will see. Now don't try a come down drop in the net. Take the rope.
4: Hey, Whitey. Whitey, get a spirit level on that long bar. The frame looks cockeyed.
1: Here. I will help you.
2: Thanks. You handle that net up there like it was a mattress.
1: Oh, no. The net is never friendly. But it is better now than in the old days. In my father's time, the nets were made by fishermen, and they had knots at the joints. What's the trouble, Nicky? Why did you call us down?
3: Because I thought it might be interesting to find out from Feather here just what she calls that stunt she favored us with, eh?
2: Well, I'm sorry.
3: It was a flyer we wanted, not a clown.
2: I know it was bad.
3: Bad? Never saw such a belt of arms and legs going in all directions.
2: Well, the first try is bound.
3: I thought you were a flyer.
2: I'll do it again.
3: Yes, you'll do it again and again and again. And you will please not make me sick with such a performance as I just saw.
1: Nicky, do not be so hard on her. Anyone can get rusty.
3: You've got 3 weeks to get this act ready.
1: You will please not boss my act.
3: Your act?
1: Feather will rest. You will rehearse. Get up on the fly bar.
3: You cannot order me around.
1: Get up on the fly bar.
3: I'm sorry, Rudy. I guess we better call this rehearsal off.
1: You do not make the decisions. I am Gallardo.
3: Just the same. I am going to my dressing room.
1: Nicky. What have I done?
3: Rudy, what's the matter with you?
1: I do not know. Truly, I do not know.
3: I never saw you so touchy.
1: To think I would talk to you like that, just the same as my own brother you are. I'm sorry, Nicky.
3: That's all right. But, Rudy, watch it, huh? It's no good for a catcher to get jumpy.
1: It is just the last few days since that woman has been here.
3: Feather?
1: Yes. Did you ever see anything so beautiful? And yet there is something. I do not know. I cannot explain it. You cannot reach her. Like her eyes. Have you noticed her eyes?
3: Well, of
1: they
3: course.
1: They are big and yellow, like the eyes of a cat. And you look into them for a deepness that should be there and see only that they are big and yellow.
3: Oh, come now, Rudy.
1: And you wonder if maybe the deepness is not for you to see. So you look again and again, and it becomes a frantic searching for something that should be there.
3: I'm afraid I don't understand.
1: I guess I do not understand either, but she bothers me.
3: Rudy, she's only been here a few days.
1: Yes, that is it, Nicky. It is because she is new.
3: My friend, Feather is as old as...

0: Don't jump like that. I'm not going to bite you.
1: You startled me. I was thinking about that cat.
0: I think you're scared of me. We've been on the road for over a month and you've hardly talked to me.
1: No, it is not that.
0: Maybe you're shy. Is that it?
1: Maybe.
0: Oh, Rudy, you're cute. Hey, I've seen you staring into that cage before. What's the fascination?
1: I do not know. She's lovely.
0: I think you're in love with that cat.
1: Did you know a black panther like that one killed Nikki's father?
0: No.
1: Not many people work with black panthers. Nikki's father had 8 tigers and a panther, which he loved. A beautiful animal. One night in the ring, the panther ripped him open.
0: Oh.
1: When they brought him to the dressing room, already dead, Nikki's mother looked at him, then took a gun to the menagerie and shot each cat between the eyes. Then she turned the gun on herself. That is when my mother took Nikki to raise.
0: Oh, that's horrible.
1: That is life. Things happen.
0: But why do you come so often to stare into this cage?
1: I do not know. She is so beautiful. I cannot figure out her treachery.
0: You're a strange one.
1: We're moving tomorrow.
0: Yeah, I know. Rudy. Don't you think I'm beautiful?
1: Oh, yes.
0: Well, what's the matter? Don't you like me? Rudy, don't you like me?
1: Feather.
0: Well, that's better. I don't like to be ignored. It bothers me.
1: Feather. Beautiful Feather.
0: Oh, Rudy. You're cute. You're real cute.

0: Hey, Rudy, hand me that towel, huh?
1: Catch.
0: Thanks. Well, it's a good show tonight, huh?
1: Yes. But your best clothes are out.
0: I'm going into town tonight.
1: We're moving tomorrow.
0: I know it. Where are you going, huh?
2: What are you going to do tonight, yourself?
1: I think I will go play pinochle with Princess Olga.
0: Princess Olga? She's over 70. Rudy, why don't you get yourself a girl? Have a little fun, huh?
1: You have a girl, Nicky?
0: I'm taking Feather into town.
1: You're taking Feather?
0: Yeah. We're going to have a little fun.
1: You like Feather?
0: Oh, she's quite a girl.
1: Are you in love with her?
0: Oh, maybe I am.
1: I love her.
0: What?
1: I love Feather.
0: But you hardly talk to her. What do you mean?
1: I guess I have loved her from the first time I saw her. Today she followed me into the menagerie after matinee. I kissed her. She wanted me to.
0: Oh, Rudy, she was teasing
1: you. Don't say that.
0: All right, all right. Don't get sore. But look, she's my girl.
1: Why should you have everything?
0: What's the matter with you, Rudy?
1: Maybe I'm jealous.
0: You know, lots of times I don't understand you. Right now, I don't understand you at all. This is silly. There shouldn't be this trouble between us.
1: You are right, Nicky. It is not good. But the trouble was there, and it grew until now, this night, when I knew that I must kill Nicky. I knew how it must be done, in the triple. Then there would be no mistake. Just a little higher on my backswing, just a little slower coming in, a part of a second, and then, after the third spin, on the breakout, Nicky would reach, and I would not be there.

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0: And now we bring back to our Hollywood soundstage Victor Perrin, starring in tonight's production, Gallardo. A tale well calculated to keep you in...

0: We were midway through the act, preparing for the passing leap. It is a flashy thing, not difficult, but our timing had to be perfect. I sat on the bar of the catch trap and checked the tape on my wrists. Feather and Nikki dipped into the rosin. I waited for the signal, and I remembered. I remembered we'd been out about 3 months when we hit the storm. Rain, day and night. We played to empty houses and lived in mud. Then came the wind that ripped the canvas and splintered the king pole. We had to cancel. We could not move on because a washout had closed the roads to all but emergency traffic, and our wagons could not get through. This is not good for circus people, to sit and wait. Allow me to remind you again, Princess Olga, it was your trick. You draw.
1: Oh, yeah. Rudy, for goodness sake, stop that drumming with your fingers.
0: Sorry. And what is that, please?
1: My melt.
0: You melt before you draw. You have already drawn a card.
1: Rodolfo Gallardo, I have had enough of your sauciness. I have been playing Pinochle for twice as many years as you have been born now. Mind your manners.
0: I am sorry.
1: I should hope so. Forget the cards. I'll make us some tea. I visited the stables this morning. My horses are as ill-tempered as the rest of us.
0: It is this waiting.
1: This circus must move to breathe free. They'll have tea ready soon. Rudy.
0: Yes?
1: I have known you since you were born. And your parents before you. Nikki, too. I was on the show. I remember so well. I was ready for my turn. Waiting in the tunnel. That night, the panther... Well, anyway, I'm not just a meddlesome old woman. Is it true what I hear?
0: What is that?
1: That Nikki is running with that woman and drinking.
0: A flyer does not drink during season.
1: They are saying that. That Nikki goes into the towns with that woman and comes back drunk. You didn't know?
0: No. No, I guess Nikki has not had much time for me lately.
1: Oh, that woman. She's bad.
0: Feather?
1: That Gina come lately. She doesn't belong. She's not certain.
0: She is a good flyer.
1: She is a perfect machine. The precision of her movements is like a mathematical truth, but there is something missing. What? Heart? Heart. She has no heart.
0: She is beautiful.
1: Ah! Well, all right. So she is. This is no reason for Nikki to lose his head. Let him have his fun. He is a beautiful man.
0: Yes, he is.
1: But drinking at late hours are not for a flyer. Not during season.
0: I will talk to him.
1: Do that, Rudy. I don't want to meddle, but do that.
0: I have been looking for you, Nikki. What are you doing?
2: I had some money locked in my trunk. I wanted to get it. I'm going into town.
0: Into town?
2: Whitey has permission to take a truck through to get supplies. I'm going with him. This waiting is driving me crazy.
0: Are you taking Feather?
2: No. What difference would it make if I was?
0: No difference, I guess.
2: Rudy, why don't you try minding your own business?
0: What do you mean?
2: You're always clucking around like an old mother hen.
0: No, I am not. I have hardly talked to you lately.
2: The way you look at me, I don't like it.
0: What are you saying, Nikki? I haven't seen enough of you to even know if what they are saying is true.
2: They are saying? Tell me, what is it that they are saying?
0: That you have been drinking. Is it true? Is it true?
2: I am not a child, Rudy.
0: They say you take Feather into town and that you come back drunk.
2: That's it. You are jealous.
0: No, I am not.
2: You are. You're jealous because Feather prefers me, huh?
0: That is not what counts now. A flyer does not drink during the season.
2: I do my act, do I not? I'm good. The triple? I'm as good as Codona, you say so yourself.
0: You are splendid, Nikki, but you can't afford one mistake.
2: You make me sick. I know you, Rudy. You're jealous of that, too.
0: What?
2: That I am the flyer while you hang in the catch trap. Yes, you are gallado, but the applause is for me, huh?
0: Oh, no, Nikki.
2: Come on, be honest, Rudy. You hate me.
0: Nikki, no. Oh, no.
3: Hi. Oh, I You've got to have somebody to talk to. I don't know how you boys feel about it, but if we don't move out of this soggy dump pretty soon, I'm going nuts.
0: Hello, Feather.
3: Hey, Nicky, you're all dressed up. Where are you going?
2: Into town. White is taking a truck in.
3: Take me with you?
2: I'm afraid I can't.
3: Oh, please, Nicky. I want to get away from this place.
2: It's not possible.
3: Nicky, please.
2: Not!
3: Nicky! Well, how do you like that?
0: Feather, your clothes, they are wet.
3: What else? In case you'd like to know, it's raining. Look at these shoes, soaked.
0: No.
3: What's the matter?
0: Your shoes.
3: Well?
0: On the makeup shelf.
3: So?
0: Take them off.
3: What?
0: Take them off!
3: Rudy, what's eating you?
0: It is bad luck.
3: Oh, I think this rain's driving everybody nuts.
0: In a tent, show shoes on the makeup shelf bring bad luck. All circus people know that.
3: Honestly, if that isn't the silliest thing I ever heard, you circus people...
0: Never mind, Feather. Forget it.
3: Oh, Rudy. You're cute. Why don't you come over to my wagon and keep me company? I have some wine.
0: Thank you, Feather. I do not drink.
3: Well, that's all right. Come and keep me company anyway. I don't want to be alone. This rain...
0: I would like that.
3: Oh, wait, my shoes.
0: Here. Here, let me help you.
3: What's the matter, Rudy?
0: Matter?
3: You're shaking.
0: What? Why, I...
3: Okay, Rudy. Well, come on. How do you like that Nicky going off like that without me?

0: now. That little wine didn't hurt you, did it? Now we'll have one together. Here, let me fill your glass.
1: No, no, no, I don't think so, Feather. No more.
0: Don't be silly. I feel much better since I got those wet clothes off and into something comfortable. Come on, Rudy, we'll drink a toast. To us.
1: To us? To you and to me? Oh, Feather.
0: Rudy, for heaven's sakes, quit mooning at me like that.
1: Don't. Do not make fun of me. I love you.
0: Oh, Rudy.
1: Please, Feather. I love you, but you are Nicky's girl.
0: Nick? Say, who does he think he is going off like that without me?
1: I would never leave you.
0: No, I guess you wouldn't.
1: But Nicky leaves, and then you are here with me.
0: He can't get away with that stuff with me.
1: Without Nicky, there would be you and me.
0: I ought to show him a thing
1: no,
0: or two.
1: No, Nicky.
0: Who does he think
1: just
0: he is,
1: us.
0: Anyway?
1: More
0: who
1: wine.
0: Who does he think he is?
1: Feather? Feather?
0: Huh? What?
1: More wine. I want to drink again to us.
0: You were right. You aren't used to this stuff, are you, Rudy?
1: It is nice.
0: Yeah.
1: It is nice to be warm inside and happy with us. No, Nicky. Just us.
0: That Nicky.
1: To you, my beautiful panther.
0: What?
1: You are beautiful like the panther is beautiful.
0: Well, I've been called a lot of things.
1: Yellow eyes like the panther.
0: You're tight.
1: What?
0: You're drunk.
1: Is that it? It is nice.
0: Oh, Rudy, you're cute.
1: I have not known much happiness such as this, to sit comfortably with a woman as lovely as you, to be warm inside. It's good. It is very pleasant.
2: Hey, Feather, if you can be ready in 3 minutes, you can go into town. We'll be down by the cook tent. 3 minutes now, we don't wait.
0: Nicky.
1: Feather, stay here.
0: What?
1: You aren't going with him.
0: Of course I'm going with him, you clown.
3: The storm passed, the roads cleared, and we moved on to the next town, and the next, and the next. And always with me was the memory of the warmth and pleasantness of that moment with the woman, the cruel and beautiful woman, and the knowing that as long as there was Nicky, this could not be for me. Until finally this night, when I knew Nicky must die. We passed the signal to time the passing leap. Feather reached for the fly bar, and I locked in the uprights ready for the catch. First Feather, then Nicky, then Feather, then Nicky, Feather, Nicky. Faster, faster, Feather, Nicky, like a juggler, like a crazy juggling act, Feather, Nicky. But wait, something was wrong. Feather, Nicky, it was Nicky. His timing was off. Nicky! He came in too fast at the end of his swing. I felt that my arms were tearing out, but I held. And in that second, I knew Nicky, my brother, my friend. I could not kill Nicky. What madness had been on me? It was that woman. She did not belong. She was not circus. Feather, Nicky. Nicky was taking too much lift. He was going...

equaled, equestrian interlude!

That is how it happened. We were off rhythm. Nicky took too much lift. He came in high and crashed me. In the circus, for over 100 years, there have been gallardos. I am the first gallardo to tend the cats, the lions, the tigers, the panther. I find it pleasant enough. But of course, I often think how fine it would be to climb the ladder, to take my place in the catch trap, wait for the signal, lock in the uprights, and get ready for the catch. Perhaps even in the big show with Nicky and Feather. Now there is nothing but to watch them. And this brace. I must wear this brace for always. Since that night Nicky crashed me and I fell, I no longer have the shoulders for catching. Well, that is life. Things happen.

Suspense, in which Victor Perrin starred with Tony Barrett in tonight's presentation of Gallardo. Next week, we bring you the story of a day in the life of a woman who awaits an execution. We call it The Murderess. That's next week on Suspense.

Suspense is produced and directed in Hollywood by Anthony Ellis. Tonight's suspense story was written by Ann Dowd. The music was composed by Lucian Morawek and conducted by Wilbur Hatch. Featured in the cast were Eleanor Tannen, Bill Justine, and Virginia Gregg. Tomorrow night, over most of these same stations, the FBI in Peace and War takes you along when they crack open another crime case. And though you're just an innocent bystander, you'll be in on every single thrill in this fast-moving demonstration of the law in action. 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
3: I should have known before that something was wrong, gentlemen. I should have known by your eyes. It was a queer look, and staring at me one minute and avoiding me the next. Well, I came home late one Monday night, and they were asleep. My son Johnny, my wife here, Marie. I lay in bed reviewing my day's work. I'm an investigator for the Herkimer Fire Insurance Company. And while thinking about the fire on 2nd Avenue, I fell asleep. And suddenly, I was sitting bolt upright, wide awake, with a strange feeling of being alone in the room. I looked toward Marie's bed. It was too dark to see. I called, "Marie. Marie." No answer. Got up, walked to her bed. Quilt was bunched up. I pulled the covers down. The bed was empty. In the bathroom? No. She wasn't there. Not in Johnny's room, either. Johnny was alone. Marie wasn't in the apartment. I put on a light. I looked at my watch. It was 2 a.m. I got dressed and I walked out. Rang for the elevator. It was nothing, of course. It was nothing important, but my heart kept hammering away.
4: Morning, Mr. Jordan. Kind of late for you.
3: Yeah, but... yeah. Good morning, Steve. You see my wife get on?
4: Well, yes, Mr. Jordan, about half an hour ago, I'd say.
3: Oh, yeah. Yeah, of course. You see which way she went?
4: Well, yeah, she went towards 3rd Avenue. Said she was going to the...
3: Yeah, went to the drugstore, I guess.
4: That's right. There's one over on 96th Street. Open all night.
3: Thanks. Thanks, Steve. Ah, that was it. She went to the drugstore. I was worried over nothing at all. But I didn't know what to do quite. I didn't want to follow her, but the elevator boy was watching me, and so I strolled easily along toward 3rd. I stood on the deserted dark corner. I looked up and down the street. And then I saw her coming. She was walking toward me briskly.
5: Harry! What are you doing here?
3: Well, I got up and saw you were gone.
5: Oh, I just couldn't sleep. I had a dreadful headache, so I decided to go down for some aspirin.
3: Oh, yes. Yes, of course. The drugstore on 96th Street. Yeah, but... you were coming from 97th Street.
5: Oh, I took a little walk. I thought some fresh air would do me some good.
3: Yeah, it's a nice night.
5: I've only been gone about 10 minutes.
3: Steve says you were gone about a half hour.
5: It was only 10 minutes. What time is it now?
3: 2:35.
5: I've been out for almost 15 minutes.
3: Oh, it's more than...
5: It was about 15 minutes. No more than that.
3: Yeah, I guess so.

0: Everything seemed all right, but still I felt something was wrong. We got into our apartment and we both went to bed. Just lay there. We didn't say anything.
1: Listen.
0: Huh?
1: A fire. A fire.
0: Yeah, not far. Over east a couple of blocks. By the river, I'd say. That's my district.
1: A fire.
0: Well, what the... Hello?
2: Hello, Harry. Sorry to wake in the middle of the night. There's a bad one over near you between 2nd and 3rd. Maybe a total loss.
0: Between 2nd and 3rd, Mr. Palmer. An apartment building?
2: Yeah, 98th Street. Uh-huh. 340 East 98th. I called you because I'd like you to go there direct first thing in the morning instead of coming to the office. Uh-huh. Okay? I'll meet you there.
0: Yeah, okay, Mr. Palmer. Good night.
1: A fire on 98th Street.
0: Yeah. Yeah. I couldn't see Marie in the dark, but I knew. I knew she was staring at me. I was very tired. Good night, Marie.
1: Good night, Harry.

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2: Fine. And now, let's get back to suspense.
0: And now, Autolite brings back to our Hollywood soundstage Frederick March as Harry in The Night Reveals, a tale well calculated to keep you in suspense.

0: Well, the next morning, I went over to 98th Street to inspect the remains of number 340 and to see if there was evidence of anything suspicious about the origin of the fire. Mr. Parmenter was there.
1: Yeah, there it is. Got it. Guess we'll be paying off on this one, all right?
0: Completely burned out. Anyone hurt?
1: A few, but no one dead. Lucky they just installed the new fire escapes.
0: Just the walls left. Hey, that fire must have been quite a sight in the height of its glory.
1: Yeah, quite a sight. Say, those walls look pretty bad. Might collapse almost any time.
0: Yeah, the building will have to be raised. Gee, that fire did a good job.
1: Oh, there's the commissioner.
2: Hello, Parmenter.
3: Jordan.
0: Hi, Mr. Moreau.
1: Know anything about the fire, Commissioner?
3: No, not a thing.
0: Well, now that you're here, we'll take a look.
3: No, I wouldn't go in there, Jordan. Those walls...
0: Oh, I can take care of myself.
1: Maybe you'd better not go inside.
0: Don't worry about me. I know fires as well as anyone. You stay outside, Mr. Palmer. I'm going in. I went gingerly into the blackened, ruined hallway, ashes and debris up to my ankles, until I reached the remains of the stairway. Underneath were several baby carriages, just twisted pieces of metal. A burned fragment of something fell nearby.
4: Come on back, Jordan.
0: I'm all right. I poked around near the carriages, sifting through the fine, clean ashes. Something caught my eye. It was a glob of yellow metal. I picked it up, and then I worked my way out.
5: She's burned through, isn't she?
0: Yeah, clean through. Nothing left of her.
1: Did you find anything?
0: No, nothing much. Fire started in the hallway, all right. It worked its way up. Cellar's untouched.
1: What's that in your hand?
0: Oh, that's just a piece of metal I found. Here.
1: What do you think, Commissioner?
3: Yeah, it's probably one of those gadgets they have on baby carriages.
1: I guess you're right. It isn't anything.
0: But it was something. I had run my fingernail across this glob of metal. It looked like gold. I would examine it in detail later at home.
6: Hello, Daddy.
0: Hello, how are you, Johnny?
6: Mama says I was bad today.
7: Harry, you're home early.
0: Yeah, I got through sooner than I expected.
7: What is it, Harry?
0: Your locket. You're not wearing it. You've never had it off before.
7: My locket? Well, I... Don't you remember?
6: Daddy, can I go over and see Davy Taylor for a minute?
0: Yeah, Johnny, go ahead.
6: All right. Gee, Daddy.
7: Well, you shouldn't have done that. I didn't want him to go. He hasn't had his dinner.
0: Never mind, Johnny. What'd you say happened to the locket?
7: Well, I gave it to you.
0: To me?
7: Well, I put it in your pocket to have it fixed. The catch was loose.
0: I don't remember.
7: I put it in your pocket, Harry. I forgot to mention it to you. I wanted you to take it to the jeweler's and get the catch fixed. I just put it in your coat pocket while you were shaving.
0: When?
7: Yesterday. Yes, yesterday morning.
0: Well, it should be in my pocket now. I wore this suit yesterday, too. Nothing in my pockets, Marie.
7: Well?
0: Marie.
7: Yes, Harry?
0: Is anything wrong with you?
7: I'm perfectly all right. Not a thing wrong with me.
0: You look worried, as if you'd got something on your mind.
7: It's nothing. I've just been having a headache.
0: Maybe you ought to see a doctor.
7: No. Really doesn't amount to much.
0: Well, I think I'll take another look for the locket. Which suit did you say you put it in?
7: Your blue suit, I think. Or maybe it was the gray, though.
0: I couldn't make it out. What had she done with the locket? Had she pawned it? She given it away? Then I remembered something. I went in the bathroom, locked the door. I looked at this shapeless little glob of yellow metal. I rubbed the blackened spots away until all of it was gleaming. I took a nail file out of the medicine chest and began to file it. I kept filing until I had enlarged the crack to the full length of the piece of gold. And I slipped the nail file inside and pried it open. Tiny fragments of glass, and then I saw a piece of scorched paper. It was a photograph. It was a picture of my son, Johnny. This glob of metal was my wife's locket. I put the locket and the picture in my pocket and walked out. All through dinner and afterwards, I watched her. She seemed very uneasy. Finally, I went over to my pipe rack, where I kept several books of matches in a jar. There weren't any there. And now I knew she was watching me closely. I looked behind the rack. There wasn't a match around.
2: What the devil happened to all my matches?
7: I have a match. Here, let me light it for you.
2: Oh, did you take the matches out of the jar, Marie?
7: Well, I...
2: Did you?
7: Yes, I needed them in the kitchen. Shall I light your pipe for
2: no,
7: you?
2: No, I'll light it myself. I picked a match out of the booklet. It was a clean white match with a green head. I struck it against the sign. The match spluttered up into a yellow flame, fringed on the bottom with blue. Marie stared at it until I felt the sharp bite of the flame on my thumb. Oh!
7: Burn yourself?
2: No, it's all right.
7: Would you like a nice hot cup of tea, Harry?
2: No, dear, I don't think so. I watched her. Her hand casually brushed along the table and picked up the matches. Marie!
7: Huh?
2: Leave the matches on the table.
7: I need them. I'm rather short of matches. The pilot isn't working.
2: Is this the only book of matches in the house?
7: I have to get some tomorrow. Where are you going, Harry?
2: Just get a drink of water.
7: No. No, I'll get it for you, Harry.
2: Never mind, Marie. I'll get it myself. I went into the kitchen. There was a paper bag alongside the gas range. Matches all thrown in helter-skelter. Books of matches and safety matches all mixed together. I walked back and sat down in my chair. You've been having headaches lately.
7: I'm just tired. That's nothing serious.
2: How'd you like to go away for a few days? Take a vacation. I'll get a maid to take care of Johnny and me. It'll do you a lot of good.
7: No. No, I don't need a vacation. There's nothing wrong with me. But Harry, there is...
2: Yeah?
7: There's nothing the matter.
2: You were about to say something else.
7: I've got to go into Johnny's room and see that he's covered. He always throws the covers off.
2: I sat there looking after her, and then I glanced about the room. There was the pack of matches lying open on the table. I closed the cover. And then I noticed her purse lying nearby. It was bulging.
7: Harry!
2: What's the matter?
7: My purse!
2: Yes. Yes, your purse. Here, look. Full of matches. A dozen books of them. And these newspaper clippings.
7: Give it back to me.
2: Why are you saving these clippings? Why do you carry all these matches with you?
7: Well, I bought the matches in the store. A dozen for 5 cents.
2: These newspaper clippings. Fire on 112th Street causes severe damage. And all these others. Why are you saving these clippings, Marie?
7: Why, there's nothing wrong in that. I'm interested in your work. I intend to keep a file on fires. It'll help you in your work.
2: That's very considerate, Marie.
7: Oh, Harry, you're so good. Why should this have to happen to us?
2: About midnight, I went to bed. Marie didn't follow me. I lay in the semi-darkness, wide awake, trying to think what I should do. Couldn't collect my thoughts. Every time I closed my eyes, I could see the flame of that match, yellow and blue, crawling along the matchstick.
7: Drink this, Harry. It'll help you sleep.
2: What is it?
7: It's cocoa. It's very good for you.
2: I'm not the one that's having trouble falling asleep.
7: We both couldn't sleep last night. I'm taking some of this myself as soon as I go to bed.
2: All right, leave it on the nightstand.
7: Well, be sure to drink it while it's hot.
2: Yes, Mary, I will.
7: Good night, darling.
2: Good night, Mary. Coco. And then suddenly I knew. I looked around quickly for something to pour it in. There was a radiator pan. It was empty. I poured the cup of liquid into it. Then I lay back and waited. I waited for her next move. About an hour later, I heard the door open softly and Marie tiptoed toward my bed.
7: Harry. Harry? Are you asleep?
2: I didn't answer, but breathed evenly. She hovered over me for a moment, and she tiptoed out, carefully closing the door behind her. I jumped out of bed and hurried into my clothes. Quickly, I poured the cocoa from the pan into a bottle, put it in my pocket. Then I grabbed my coat and I followed her. I rang for the elevator. She had only a few minutes headway. I'd catch up to her easily, and then we'd have a showdown. Steve,
0: looked at me with controlled amazement. Hello, Steve.
4: Hello, Mr. Jordan.
0: My wife went down a moment ago, didn't she?
4: Yes, Mr. Jordan, just took her down.
0: She went toward 3rd Avenue, didn't she?
4: I think so. She sort of stopped for a minute and then turned towards 3rd. I had to get back the elevator because you were ringing.
0: When I reached the corner, I looked up and down 3rd Avenue, and then I saw her. She was walking north. I crossed to the other side of the street and followed her, keeping at a distance. At 98th Street, she turned east. Down the middle of the block was the remains of last night's fire. She stopped in front of the gutted building and for a long time just stood there, looking at it. Then she walked inside. I waited a few seconds and then followed her. Marie!
7: Who's there?
0: It's me, Harry.
7: Harry! Why did you...
0: Come along, Marie. We'd better get out of here. The police. I took her hand. Without a word, she came along. We walked home in complete silence. We both knew. When we came to our apartment house, I stopped and rang for the elevator. In the light of the hallway, I could see her face. My wife's face. Ashy gray. Her eyes bright and painful. You run upstairs, Marie, and I'll be along in a minute.
7: Harry, where are you going?
0: I'll be right back.
7: Please, Harry. Don't do anything.
0: You run along, Marie.
7: You're not going...
0: No. I'm only going to the drugstore to get something. I'll be back in a few minutes. I came home a half hour later. She was waiting for me.
7: Did you do it, Harry? Please, Harry, tell me. I've got to know.
0: I had the cocoa you gave me analyzed.
7: Oh, I'm sorry. I had to do it. Don't you see? I couldn't help it.
0: It's very easy for the druggist, especially when I told him what I thought was in it. That stuff that makes you sleep through an earthquake.
7: Please, try to understand, Harry. You must understand.
0: Is the kid asleep?
7: Uh-huh. Johnny's all right.
0: I was sorry for Marie. She looked so haggard and worn. It wasn't her fault. I was sorry for myself. My head was roaring. I wasn't feeling too well. I kept seeing sparks in front of my eyes. I closed my eyes for a moment.
7: Let's go to bed, Harry.
0: Marie, look, we can do something. Now, let's burn up every match in the house. We'll never bring another match in.
7: No! No, Harry, we can't do that.
0: You don't want to.
7: No, not now, Harry.
0: Strange, isn't it? Huh? That this should happen to me. Me, a fire inspector. That's funny. Give me the matches, Marie. All the matches.
7: No, I can't do that.
0: Give them
7: to me. I won't. Please don't take them. I'll do anything you want, anything.
0: Where did you hide them? Tell me, where are they?
7: Inside the range behind the paper bags.
0: I dropped her hand. She sank to the floor in a huddle, weeping. And then I went into the kitchen and got all the matches.
7: Please, Harry, don't burn them up.
0: Harry, look up. See? I'll light each book of matches one at a time until they've all gone up in smoke. The yellow flame licked its way down the matches. The cover caught fire and blackened. I watched her look at the flame with dazed eyes.
7: Listen! Listen, Harry! You hear?
0: Just someone in the hall.
7: It's more than someone. Something's happened. Something has happened.
0: I'll take a look.
7: The house is on fire!
0: Yeah, Marie, wake up Johnny.
7: Johnny! Johnny!
0: You have to hurry. The flames are coming up the stairs. There's an upward draft.
5: What's the matter, Mother?
7: The house is on fire. We've got to get out.
0: It's too late to go down. You'll have to go up through the roof.
5: Oh! I hurt my leg!
0: Come along, Johnny.
5: Mother! Wait for Mother!
0: She'll come along.
5: No! No, I want to wait for Mother.
7: It's all right, Johnny. Go along with Daddy. I'll follow you.
5: No, I won't go. I won't go without you,
0: Hold on
5: Mother.
0: To my arm, Marie. Come on. Give me a hand, Johnny. Don't be scared. The fire won't hurt you. It won't hurt you at all. You're safe with me. We made our way upstairs. Very slowly, because of Marie's sprained ankle. Finally, we got to the roof. There were some firemen on the next roof, about 10 feet separated the two buildings.
8: Don't get panicky. We'll get you off safely.
6: Are we going to have to jump across, Daddy? Mother won't be able to jump. Her foot.
7: It's all right, Johnny. Don't be scared.
0: They're putting a board across between the two roofs. We'll just walk across.
8: All right, now. One at a time. Tie the rope around you and come across.
0: Johnny, you go first. Here. Don't be afraid. There. Rope will hold you in case you slip.
6: Mother, you gotta go first.
7: I'll go right after you. Johnny!
6: You promise?
0: Go ahead, Johnny. Mother will follow you. And don't turn around. I keep walking.
8: Oh. Oh. All right. Oh. The kid's safe. Now you, lady. Be careful. The board.
6: Oh.
8: Hey, the board slipped off. Hurry, one of you guys, and get another board.
9: Coming up.
8: Your mother's going to be all right.
7: You pushed the board off, Harry. I saw you do it.
0: No, I didn't, Marie. I didn't.
8: All right, mister. Just tie the rope around her. Now, don't be afraid, lady. And don't look down.
7: All right.
8: Ready?
7: I'm ready.
8: Okay, boys. She's all right. Now you, mister.
0: All right.
7: Johnny.
8: That's right. Tie the rope around you. All set? Okay.
0: On the ground, we stood there, the three of us, watching the fire. Great flames shot out, stabbing at the sky. The top of the roof was burning now. A red flame crawled along, searching out the inflammable spots. And the wind was helping it. All this time, Marie was shaking violently, but not with cold. I pitied her. And then she threw up her hands and shrieked. No, darling, don't.
7: I can't stand it. We can't go on this way. Police! Police, come here.
0: Don't do it, Marie. There's no need to let the police. You don't know what you're saying.
7: Police!
1: What is it, lady? Hey, you better calm down, are you?
0: Officer, pay no attention.
7: No. It's no use, Harry. Officer, these awful fires, they're not accidental. There's a pyromaniac. Criminal. I know who it is. You got to arrest the person. Arrest so there won't be any more.
1: All right, lady. What is this? Who is the pyromaniac?
7: The criminal is my husband, Harry Jordan. This man here. Arrest him.
0: Well, that's about all there is to the story, gentlemen. And then I was brought here. She must have sounded kind of, well, painful for you to hear it all over again, Marie.
7: No. It was all right, Harry.
0: I wonder, I got a cigarette. Could I,
7: No. I'll light it for you, Harry.
0: You don't have to worry. I won't try to keep the matches. She'd been awfully good to me, gentlemen. You take good care of her, won't you? She tried everything to help. Hid the matches so as to keep them from me. She even tried to give me sleeping pills so I wouldn't...
7: It's all right, Harry.
0: Sorry about the locket there. Must have fallen out of my coat when I was in that building at 98th Street.
7: It's all right, Harry. You can buy me another one. Sometime.
0: You can't blame anybody for liking fires. It's not their fault. Fires are beautiful to watch. So bright and clean. They burn up all the filth and dirt. They're magnificent to watch, especially the big ones. The way the flames roar and crackle, lighting up everything around you. The beautiful fire. The beautiful fire.

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0: And now here again is Mr. Frederick March.
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2: Frederick March is soon to be seen with his wife, Florence Eldridge, in the new film Christopher Columbus. 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The entire production was under the direction of Anton M. Leader. 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

0: Is the line still busy? I just don't see how it could still be.
1: Oh, it isn't the line, Miss McCauley. It's the circuit. I've been simply swamped all afternoon. I haven't been able to get a call through to the police station for over an hour. Yes. And the mayor's office has been busy.
0: Yes, I know. I'm sorry to trouble you, but it's terribly important.
1: Well, if you want to hang on, Miss McCauley, I'll try again in a minute.
0: Oh, all right.
1: It's been this way ever since the news got out about finding poor Lavinia. You heard about it, I suppose.
0: Yes.
1: Oh, just a minute, Miss McCauley. I got another call. Yes. This is the operator. No, I'm sorry. That line is still busy. Yes, I'll call you just as soon as I can give you a connection. Oh, I'm sorry, Miss McCauley, but you see what I mean? Oh, dear.
0: Oh, Miss Welsh, by the way,
1: it was bad enough last week when they found that other poor girl, but this time the whole town is on its ear, and I can't say that I blame them, what with a maniac loose and nobody knowing who.
0: Yes, I meant to ask you, Miss Welsh. Are they sure that Lavinia... I mean, that it was the same thing as the Webb girl last week?
1: Why, I thought you knew.
0: I just knew she'd been found.
1: Oh, goodness, yes. There was never any doubt about it. Whoever it was, he used a knife just like on the other girl. And then there was that same crazy cross on her forehead, you know, made with orange lipstick. That's why they're calling him, you know, the lipstick killer.
0: Oh, yes. As I thought it must be that. But I wasn't sure. I didn't know.
1: Oh, yes, they're looking all over the state for him by now. But, of course, they don't have much to go on. And the chances are that he's right here in this town anyway. Oh, I'll try to get your call for you now, Miss McCauley.
0: Thank you.
1: Oh. I'm sorry, Miss McCauley. That circuit is still busy.
0: But it can't...
1: Well, why don't I call you back when I get through? It shouldn't be very long.
0: All right. But please try to hurry it. It's really important. Terribly important. While I was waiting for the call, I went to the front door to start locking up. It was coming on evening, a warm summer evening, and ordinarily up and down the street the windows would be open, all but mine, and you'd hear the sound of a piano or a radio drifting out onto the still summer air, and people would be sitting in swings and hammocks on their front porches, enjoying the coolness at the end of the day. But not on this day, not this evening. I locked my door, too. I went around the big, gloomy old house, checking all the windows, just like the others. Not that I needed to, really. They'd been locked ever since Father died. And he went away. All in that one terrible week nearly 4 years ago. Yes, they'd been locked, and I hadn't left the house more than a half a dozen times, and nobody... Nobody had come here. Why should they? I didn't want to see them. Nor they me. I was the town's queer one. But all that was going to be different now. From now on, everything was going to be very, very different. Yes, hello?
1: I've got your party now, Miss McCauley. Go ahead, please.
0: Oh.
1: Hello?
0: Oh, Helen, is that you?
1: Yes, who's this?
0: It's Anna. Anna McCauley.
1: Why, what a surprise.
0: How have you been, Helen?
1: Oh, just fine. You know, there's nothing ever the matter with me. But how are you, Anna?
0: Oh, I'm well. You know, I've been living rather quietly these last few years.
1: Yes, I know. I mean, I'd heard...
0: It's been a long time, hasn't it, Helen?
1: Why, yes. I haven't heard your voice for... Well, how long has it been?
0: Nearly 4 years.
1: Has it?
0: 3 years and 11 months this week, to be exact.
1: Oh, that long, has it? Well, it doesn't seem possible, and we were such good friends.
0: Helen,
1: before.
0: Helen, I hope you don't think. I mean, those last few times you called and I didn't answer.
1: Oh, darling, of course not. I knew how you must be suffering, your father passing on so suddenly that way, and you'd always been so close. I wouldn't have even bothered you at such a time, only that we'd been such good friends, and I thought maybe I could help. And then, of course, I heard later anyway that... Well, that is, I...
0: Yes, yes, I... Suppose you must have heard some rather strange things about me, Helen.
1: Oh, not strange, dear, no. But we all knew you wanted to be alone in your grief, and we respected that feeling naturally.
0: I know. But sometimes I've been afraid people didn't quite understand, though.
1: Of course they did. Well, darling, now that you're back in the world again, so to speak, you must come over and see me. I'm staying with my mother now, but you know that anyway.
0: Yes. Helen.
1: Yes, dear?
0: Helen... It wasn't just an accident, my calling you this way.
1: Well, I should hope not.
0: I want to ask you a favor. A tremendous favor.
1: Why, of course, darling, anything.
0: I want you to come over here to the house.
1: I should say I would. I'll try to make it Friday or early next week at the latest, just as...
0: No, I don't mean just sometime, Helen. I mean now. Right now. Right this minute.
1: Now?
0: Yes.
1: But, darling, I don't see how I can. I mean, I don't know what Mother's plans
0: Helen,
1: are.
0: Helen, Helen, you know I wouldn't ask if it wasn't serious.
1: Serious? What do you...
0: Please. Please say you'll come.
1: Well, I'll try.
0: No, don't just try, Helen. Come. You've got to come.
1: Oh, darling, what is this? What can be so serious?
0: Maybe I'm being silly, but I think it's more than serious, Helen. I think it may be a matter of life and death.

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0: And now, Autolite brings back to our Hollywood soundstage Miss Ida Lupino as Anna in Summer Night. A tale well calculated to keep you in suspense.

0: a matter of life and death, I told her. I knew Helen would come to see me after that. It would be strange seeing her again. Not that we'd ever quarreled. She never even suspected, of course. But after that day when he went away with her, I'd simply put her out of my life and never thought of her again. Oh, to be strictly truthful, I'd thought of her a great deal, but in a rather different way than I had before when she'd been my best friend. And now she was coming to my house again. After all these years, it should be interesting. Quite like a surprise party for both of us.
1: Anna, darling.
0: Helen, come in.
1: Oh, it's so nice to see you.
0: It's good to see you again, Helen.
1: Why, you haven't changed a bit. You don't look a day older. Now, tell me all about it. I can't stay but a few minutes. Ted Barton drove me over. You remember Ted.
0: Oh, yes.
1: And he's got to be back before 7, but never mind that now. Darling, what is the matter?
0: Helen, I'm frightened.
1: Frightened? Of what?
0: I'm afraid I'm going to be killed.
1: Going to be... killed?
0: Yes, tonight.
1: But, darling...
0: You see, I used to know poor Lavinia. I used to know her quite well. And the other girl, well, I didn't know her, but it happened to her right near here, in the little woods just beyond the tracks.
1: Anna, please, dear, what on earth makes you think anything like that could happen to you? You're perfectly safe if you don't go out. Lock the doors.
0: No, I'm not. I'm all alone here, Helen. And there's been someone prowling at night.
1: A man?
0: Last night he tried to get in.
1: Are you sure?
0: I heard him trying the doors, the windows.
1: Well, did you call the police?
0: No, I was afraid to. Oh, Helen, I didn't know who to turn to but you. Everyone thinks I'm crazy anyway.
1: Oh, Anna, dear, that's ridiculous. Well, we'll call them right now.
0: No, it'll be all right after tonight. I know it will. Please, I just want you to stay with me tonight.
1: Stay with you?
0: Please, Helen, just this one night. I can't ask anyone else. I don't have any friends anymore.
1: But, darling, I don't even have any nightclothes.
0: Oh, I'd already thought of that, Helen. I have everything you need for tonight.
1: Well, I don't have anything for the morning. No face cream, not even a
0: toothbrush. Why worry about that now? Maybe neither of us will even be here by morning.
1: Oh.
0: So she said she'd stay. Went out and told Ted Barton. Ted Barton. That was typical of Helen. Only 2 weeks back from Cleveland, and already she had the county's most eligible bachelor squiring her around in his car. But that was going to be different, too. I fixed a little supper for both of us, and then we tried all the doors and windows. And then there was nothing to do but sit and talk to her until it was time to go to bed.
1: No more, thank you.
0: Afraid it will keep you awake, Helen?
1: I'm afraid I won't need coffee to keep me awake. Anna, is it true? I mean, what they say about these murders.
0: Is what true?
1: Well, I mean...
0: You've been out in the world, Helen, more than I have lately. You should know more than I.
1: Oh, well, all I meant was... Well, you seem so frightened. I thought you might have heard something special.
0: No.
1: Is it true about the lipstick?
0: Why not?
1: Oh, it sounds so crazy. I thought it might be just something the newspapers made up.
0: There was a cross on their foreheads. In lipstick. Orange lipstick.
1: Anna, you do know something.
0: Don't be ridiculous, Helen. How could I?
1: But lipstick, Anna. Do you suppose perhaps it isn't a man at all? It's a woman. Oh, I'm sorry, dear. Did I do that?
0: No. No, come along, Helen. It's time to go to bed.
1: Yes, I suppose we might as well.
0: You don't mind sleeping in the same room with me, do you?
1: Why, of course not, dear. Oh, shouldn't you leave on a light downstairs?
0: No, didn't do any good last night.
1: Oh. Well, I must say, I don't blame you for being a little frightened, staying here all alone. It's rather a gloomy old place, isn't it?
0: Oh, I don't think so. It's always been like this. It's the way Father liked it.
1: What about your mother?
0: I hated my mother.
1: Oh, Anna.
0: Well, it's true. Why not say it?
1: But your own mother.
0: What does that matter? Everyone has to have someone to hate, Helen. Enough to kill them sometimes.
1: Oh, Anna, I don't think that's true. How can you say that everyone...
0: Well, this is our room.
1: Why, it's...
0: It's what?
1: It's charming. It's so... I mean, it's so different from the rest of the house.
0: Yes. This was to be my bridal room, if I'd ever married.
1: Darling, I didn't know... Well, I didn't know you'd ever thought...
0: That was a long time ago. What's the news of Charles?
1: Charles? Well, there just isn't any. You knew we were separated, didn't you?
0: Yes. What was the trouble, Helen?
1: Oh, I don't know. After the first year, he simply became impossible, that's all. You remember, even as a child, he was sometimes wild.
0: And strange. Oh, yes. Yes, he and I were always the queer ones.
1: Why, whatever do you mean?
0: Oh, strange, different, a little apart from all of you somehow. Not quite right, I think they say about me now.
1: Oh, Anna, you're imagining that. No one ever said such a thing.
0: No?
1: Of course not.
0: What about Charles?
1: Nothing. He just left, that's all. I haven't even heard from him in 6 months.
0: Are you sure it was all his fault, Helen? Perhaps if he married someone else.
1: Oh, you know, there was never anyone else for Charles. That's the funny part of it. Of course, he liked other girls. He liked you.
0: Yes.
1: Well, you're certainly lucky he didn't marry you. I don't know what happened towards the end. It just went from bad to worse. It got so I hated the very sight of him.
0: I told you. Everyone had to have someone to hate.
1: Oh, I didn't really mean
0: that. Are you sure, Helen? Haven't you ever hated anyone?
1: Oh, perhaps as a little girl I thought I did.
0: You hated me, didn't you?
1: Why, darling, I never...
0: There were some times when I hated you, too.
1: Oh, I don't believe it. Children can't really...
0: Can't they? When an ugly little girl like me sees a pretty little girl like you getting everything she wants all through her life.
1: Well, not exactly everything.
0: You could always twist the teachers around your finger. Later it was the same with the boys. And finally, Charles. Just because you were pretty.
1: Oh, maybe I was a little prettier than you, dear, but you were always the clever one.
0: Yes. Yes, I was the clever one.
1: Well, I suppose we really should go to bed. Why, Anna, look at this. I didn't know you used lipstick.
0: I don't. It's just one a young cousin of mine left here several months ago.
1: Oh, well, that's funny. Do you know what color it is, Anna?
0: What color is it, Helen?
1: It's orange.
0: No. Helen wasn't very clever. It amused me to watch her trying to think, putting two and two together, and not being able to because she was afraid of her own conclusions, because she was essentially a hypocrite, like everyone else. If she hadn't been, it might have saved her life. It was some time in the middle of the night. I don't know exactly what time, because it didn't matter. But Helen was sleeping as soundly as a silly child when I went over to the side of her bed and began to shake. Helen! Helen, wake up!
1: What is it?
0: Shh, don't make a sound.
1: Anna, what's the matter?
0: He's in the house downstairs.
1: Who?
0: I don't know. Whoever it was last night, he's gotten in somehow.
1: Are you sure?
0: I heard him. I've been listening for the last 10 minutes.
1: Oh, Anna, what are we going to do?
0: We've got to get out of the house before he starts upstairs.
1: But how can we? He'll hear us. We'll be caught.
0: No, we'll go down the back stairs and out through the kitchen. We can go through the back lot, over the tracks to Judge Brown's house. It's not far, but we've got to hurry.
1: Oh, Anna, I'm frightened. What if he hears us?
0: He won't if we're careful and if we hurry. The door between the kitchen and the front of the house is locked.
1: Oh, are you sure he isn't in the kitchen?
0: He's in the front, I tell you. I heard him. Now get up, Helen. We've got to go right now.
1: All right.
0: Hold my hand.
1: Yes.
0: While I unlock the door, the back stairs are just to the right after we get out in the hall.
1: Oh, Anna.
0: Shh. Come along. Hold on to my hand and try not to make any noise.
1: No, I won't.
0: Here are the stairs. Just follow me.
1: Yes, all right.
0: Watch out. That's the last step.
1: Yes, I've got it.
0: We're in the kitchen now. Can you see anything?
1: No, it's too dark.
0: Then stand right there, right where you are, and don't move.
1: Where are you going?
0: There's something I want to get before we leave.
1: Anna, please.
0: Shh.
1: What are you doing?
0: I've got it now. A knife. Here, take my hand again.
1: All right. A knife?
0: Shh, this way.
1: Oh, I don't think I can for a minute.
0: Oh, come along, Helen. In a little while, it'll all be over. As we hurried down the path, I kept thinking of her there behind me. So frightened now, I had to keep myself from laughing out loud. It was really funny. She'd always been so confident before, at school and later at the parties we used to go to. She'd been the confident one, and I'd been frightened. While she slowly poisoned my life, while she quietly and deliberately stole everything I'd ever wanted, even Charles. But it was different now.
1: That must be the 2 o'clock local. The other side of town.
0: Yes.
1: Which way now?
0: Straight ahead, through the grove of trees.
1: Anna, isn't it here somewhere that they found that girl?
0: Yes. Why?
1: Oh, Anna, I can't go through there.
0: Helen, come along, don't be silly.
1: Do we have to?
0: Of course we do.
1: Anna, what was that?
0: What?
1: Didn't you hear it?
0: No.
1: I was positive I heard something.
0: Now who's imagining things, Helen?
1: Oh, let's hurry.
0: No. We're going to stop here.
1: Stop? But why?
0: Can't you guess? Even now, Helen.
1: Oh, Anna. Don't.
0: She didn't make a sound. I think she'd fainted even before I struck. She died without ever realizing why I did it. I made the cross on the forehead with the orange lipstick. It seemed such a silly thing as I was doing it. But of course I had to. And then I dragged the body off the path and started home. At the railroad tracks, I turned south a few yards to where they crossed the river and tossed the knife and the lipstick over the bridge. And watched them disappear into the muddy stream below. Not that it was really necessary. No one would ever think of questioning me. They would all, of course, assume that the lipstick killer had struck again. And then suddenly my heart was in my mouth. From the path ahead of me, cutting sharply across the moonlight, was a shadow. The shadow of a man.
2: Can I help you?
0: I
2: didn't mean to frighten you. I just thought you must be in some kind of trouble to be out of... What? Anna. Oh, it's Anna McCauley.
0: Charles. Oh, Charles. You did frighten me.
2: Well, if you insist on running around town at 2 a.m. in your nightclothes.
0: Oh, Charles. Charles, this is really too much of a coincidence. Why, I didn't know you were anywhere near Boone Center. Well,
2: theoretically, I'm not. Just passing through. Business trip. Missed the 2 a.m. local. So I thought I'd kill the time waiting for the milk train by looking the old burg over again. What's your alibi?
0: My what? Oh, well, that's what I meant about a coincidence. I was looking for Helen.
2: For Helen?
0: No wonder you're surprised, Charles. But it's really very simple. First, there were these, well, what the newspapers have been calling the lipstick murders. I suppose you've heard about it.
2: I've read something about it.
0: Well, I suppose I was silly, but I got terribly nervous living alone in that big house. I asked Helen to stay with me. And then in the middle of the night, she got frightened and said she couldn't stay another minute and rushed out to Judge Brown's house.
2: How typical of Helen.
0: Yeah, well, then after I thought about it, I got worried about her and went to look for her. But I guess she must have gotten there all right. I didn't find her anywhere.
2: You're not alone in that big house now, are you, Anna?
0: Why, yes, I thought you knew, Charles. My father died.
2: Oh, I'd forgotten.
0: Well, silly to be standing here, isn't it? If you've got to wait for a train, why don't you come back to the house with me? And I'll fix you some coffee or something. Wouldn't that be nicer?
2: Yes, that would be nice. That would be very nice.
0: I could hardly believe my good luck. Charles, of all people. It was as though he'd come back to me. Almost as though he'd known. And come back to me just at the right moment. So there we were, making coffee in the kitchen, talking over old times. Oh, dear, where is that opener for the evaporated milk? I never can find it.
2: Oh, here. I'll open it with my knife. Just make a couple of holes in it.
0: My, isn't that a rather dangerous weapon to carry around just to make holes in tin cans?
2: Oh, it has other uses.
0: There we are.
2: Tastes good.
0: Charles, I was terribly sorry to hear about you and Helen.
2: Me and Helen?
0: That you'd separated, I mean.
2: Is that what she called it?
0: Well, she said that you'd left her.
2: Helen always had a quaint way of putting things.
0: Didn't you? You don't still love her, do you?
2: Love her? Didn't she tell you where I'd been?
0: I know, not exactly.
2: I've been in a home, Anna. A rest home, as they call it. It was Helen who put me there.
0: Put you there?
2: I'm afraid committed is the word. See, Helen thought I was crazy.
0: Oh, Charles.
2: I only got out a couple of weeks ago. I imagine they're still looking for me.
0: You escaped?
2: I had to.
0: Oh, Charles, how dreadful for you.
2: As a matter of fact, I've been looking for Helen. There was something I wanted to give her.
0: But couldn't you find her?
2: No. I thought I had a couple of times. But it wasn't Helen after all.
0: What was it you wanted to give her, Charles?
2: This.
0: Lipstick.
2: Yes. A frightful color, isn't it? Orange. Are you sure you're not Helen?
0: I heard the doctors talking a little while ago. They say I won't live through the night. But I don't care. Oh, it's been such a glorious day. The happiest since I can remember. People have been calling on me, whom I haven't seen for years. They say I saved the town. I must have screamed. I don't remember. So they caught poor Charles. And for the first time in my life, I'm a really important person. I wonder when they'll find

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6: It's always a great pleasure to appear on Suspense. 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And next week, I'll be tuned in to hear Douglas Fairbanks Jr. in a gripping suspense story entitled Deep Into Darkness. I know you'll want to hear it, too, on
0: Suspense.
1: Ida Lupino may soon be seen in Daryl F. Zanuck's 20th Century Fox production, Roadhouse. Tonight's suspense play was written by Robert L. Richards from an original story by Ray Bradbury. The music was composed by Lucian Morawick and conducted by Lud Gluskin. The entire production was under the direction of Anton M. Leader. Next Thursday, same time, you will hear Douglas Fairbanks Jr. in Deep Into Darkness. This is CBS, the Columbia Broadcasting System.

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1: Suspense. Tonight, Autolite presents Black Jack to Kill, a dramatic report on a man who made his living by being an assassin, starring Mr. Victor Mature.
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3: Here he is, Mr. Moyer.
4: That chair right in front of you, Johnny.
5: Sure.
4: I'm going to give you a card, Johnny. I'm going to give everybody here at the table one, all five of you.
5: What is this, anyhow?
3: One of us is going to kill a man, Johnny.
5: Who?
4: That makes a lot of difference to you, Johnny?
5: You didn't hear me say that, did you?
4: No. Once around the table, face up. High card. High card makes one of you employed with a job to do. You got anything to say, Raddick, before I deal?
6: Just deal, huh?
3: Thank you, Mr. Raddick.
5: So polite. That Cleo killed me.
4: Ace is high card. Winner, to kill a man. Let's go. Cut him, Cleo. Thanks. Now stand at the door and don't let anyone in.
3: Yes, sir.
6: What's the matter? Doesn't Cleo get a card?
4: You five. Just you five, Raddick. 10 of clubs for you, Raddick.
6: Oh.
4: 6 of diamonds for you, Toker. 9 of hearts for Barney. Jack of clubs for Johnny.
6: Goodbye, Johnny.
4: 7 of hearts for Mackle. You, Johnny.
5: I'm a lucky fellow.
4: I tell people that when they ask me about you, how lucky you are. Not a scratch, and you've knocked over 3 hoodlums.
5: 4. I operated before I met you, Moyer.
4: 4. My, my. Good-looking boy like you. It's the talk how hired killers don't come as pretty as you.
3: Good night, Mr. Moyer.
4: Good night, Cleo. You like it here in Miami, Johnny?
5: Sure, I like it. Why shouldn't I like it?
4: Oh, why shouldn't you like it? Yeah. Miami, pretty palm trees, pretty ladies, pretty ponies. And no Penny Cullen.
5: You're doing it again, Moyer. Every chance you get, you say Penny Cullen to me. Why?
4: Because you're lucky. A big man like Penny, and you say the right word to the wrong guy, and Penny's gone. Kicked out, deported, run out of the country, and nothing happens to you. You're sure the one, Johnny.
5: All right, I'm the one. Now, what did I get the high card for?
4: For this. 10 grand to do a job. 15 more when you come back and it's all over.
5: When I come back? Where am I going?
4: Havana. Havana in Cuba.
5: All right. I go to Havana. I kill somebody. Who?
4: You get a plane ticket and a name and an address. The address for a man you'll see. He'll tell you who. He wants the job done. I'm just the contractor, Johnny.
5: Mm-hmm.
4: Well, have fun, Johnny. Try not to get scratched.
5: Moyer said it, and it let loose a squad of happy butterflies that finally landed in a wad somewhere inside me. 10 grand. 10 grand to stain a little part of Havana with a man's blood. Throw a handful of sand in his face. And for that, another 15 grand when I got back. So I could enjoy Miami all over again. At the airport, hire a car. Lean back, spread out. Breathe deep and slow while you drive through dreamland. And where the Prado kisses the neon goodbye. A mansion with flamingos strutting in the front yard like they were on stilts. And their wings, a color of red I never saw before, flashing against the white columns of the house. Taste it for a minute, then walk into it. And a butler in knee breeches tells you to wait.
7: You are who, senor?
5: Damon. Johnny Damon.
7: Oh? I have been waiting for you, Senor Johnny Damon. I am Deontay,
1: We have business to discuss.
5: You want some dead? What's to discuss? Just tell me who.
1: In my study, I think is more appropriate for these matters. Venga, senor. Come. Aquí. Here. You are the assassin I have hired, see? I want to look at you. Assassin. I walk around you. Observe you. And this is what an assassin looks like?
5: Look, how long do I have to wait?
1: You have impatience and you are assassin. This is an admirable quality in a man who kills for a fee. Penny Cullen.
5: What?
1: The man I want dead. Penny Cullen.
5: Well, well. Penny's here, huh?
1: Since 3 months. The criminal your country deported to Europe has fled from there. Came here, to Cuba. This killer, this gangster, this filth you have rid yourselves of in your country. I want this also, to me. But rid me of him, dead.
5: It's going to be a pleasure. Penny bothers you, huh?
1: I have flourishing enterprises in Cuba, senor. Your Penny Cullen wants to share in them. This he has whispered to me. He asked for an answer, quickly. You are my answer.
5: You came up with the right answer, Chico. Where do I find Penny?
1: He has a house in the Plaza Batista. Number 23.
5: 4 days, Chico. That's how long I need. Then the weepers for Penny Cullen can start crying over his dead body.
1: 4 days?
5: 3 days to watch him. The fourth, the kill.
1: My assassin.
5: You know, that's something Penny taught me. If the man has a schedule that lasts for 3 days, he'll do the same on the fourth.
1: I see. This is very interesting to me.
5: Sure. You see, you can't be sloppy in this kind of work. Know a man's habits. Know where he's going to be at such and such a time. Know when to kill. That way you can walk away from it.
1: I had not known assassination was such a delicate art, senor.
5: Delicate art, huh?
1: Si. A suggestion, if I may.
5: Go right ahead.
1: A thing I know about Senor Cullen. Each day at 6, at twilight, he sits on a bench, the same bench always, and looks over the Embarcadero.
5: The Embarcadero?
1: The waterfront. He sits there and looks out upon the ocean.
5: Where's the bench?
1: There is a statue, senor, of a dying hero, Miguel Perez, to the left of the statue.
5: Thanks, Deonte. That's all I need.
1: Senor.
5: Yeah?
1: When you kill, senor, say him my name. Say, Jose Deonte. Adios.
5: Penny Cullen in Havana. Penny Cullen set up to be knocked over by me. A boy who could appreciate a nice thing like that. There was nothing complicated about it. Penny Cullen was a man I hated, a man I put the finger on, a man I had deported, and now I was going to get close enough to kill him. And he'd never even know I was in Havana. Now to work. First, an investment. $10.95 for a pair of binoculars. Nothing fancy, but good enough. Magnification 3.5 times. Very fine for seeing Penny Cullen sitting on a bench watching the ocean. That evening, get to the waterfront sometime before 6. Find a spot that overlooks a bench to the left of a statue of a dying man. And wait. At 5:45, a vendor pedals by the bench on a bike. He's selling ice cream. And wait. And far away a bell tolls 6:00. And in the middle of it, a man. A man who walks over to the bench, sits on it. A man named Penny Cullen. And Penny looks pretty good. A little heavier, but just a little bit. Yeah, Penny looks pretty good. He's carrying something with him, a paper bag. At 6:05, he opens the bag and throws breadcrumbs to the pigeons. Penny Cullen throwing breadcrumbs to the pigeons. At 6:12, a cop walks past the bench. Touches his cap to Cullen. Cullen nods back. The cop goes away. Penny sits. 20 after. Another vendor. An old woman. She's selling flowers. Penny buys one. The old woman puts it in his lapel. Goes away. At 6:45, Penny goes away. Next day, practically the same. 5:45, ice cream vendor. 6, Penny Cullen. 5 after, pigeon feeding time. At 6:12, the cop. 6:20, flower in the buttonhole. 6:45, Penny gets up and walks away. The next day, the same. Next day, the fourth day. Day for killing.
7: Is your cupo libre, senor?
5: Thanks. Put it on the table.
7: Si, senor. Will there be anything else?
5: Take a buck from the bundle. Oh, kid.
7: Si, senor.
5: I'm liable to nap. Have the desk call me at 5.
7: Si, senor.
5: Four hours away from killing time. Time enough to have your drink, then lie down in that soft bed and relax. Think about it. And he didn't even know I was here. Penny Cullen, pigeon feeder. Tomorrow the pigeons would have to find a new boy. Between 6:20 and 6:45, I was going to walk up in back of him and let him have it. And he wouldn't even know where it came from. Yeah.
8: Johnny.
5: Hmm?
8: Do whatever you were doing, Johnny. I'm not going to be at the bench today.
5: Penny?
8: Yeah. Penny Cullen, boy. Welcome to Havana.
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2: And now, Autolite brings back to our Hollywood soundstage Mr. Victor Mature in Elliot Lewis's production of Black Jack to Kill, a tale well calculated to keep you in suspense.
5: So now it was different. Penny Cullen knew I was in Havana, and he knew why. But only a little different. Only a little tougher. A matter now of killing a man who knew he was going to be killed. Look at it this way. It was a job, and it was going to get done. Only now it was more even up, more interesting. Penny Cullen and me. Two good boys, each holding a good hand. And the winner that was going to be me. Yes, I was the good boy who was going to stay alive. New plans. Penny knew where I was. So get out of this hotel and find another one. Pack. Carry your own suitcase. Walk down 5 flights of stairs. Leave through the service entrance. Down an alley. Down a side street. Keep walking. Keep alive.
10: Quiere, senor.
5: What?
10: I ask you what you want.
5: Rum.
10: Rum.
5: Ah,
11: Hey, bartender.
10: Another room?
11: Uh-uh, no.
10: Que quiere, señor?
11: That sign outside says you have rooms upstairs.
10: Si. You wish a room?
11: Yeah, for 4 days.
10: It can be arranged.
11: I want something else arranged.
10: Que?
11: Look what I got, Chico. See it, money?
10: Ooh.
11: American dollars.
10: I see it, señor.
11: I want a boat for a boat trip.
10: Cuando? When?
11: In 4 days. Look at it again, Chico. Money. Mucho, mucho, mucho money.
10: For a boat?
11: You said it, Chico.
10: Conmigo. With me. Mario.
12: Si?
10: This man has taken a room. He also wants to arrange for a boat.
12: Huh?
11: I want a boat in 4 days. I need something to take me over to Key West.
12: Why to me, senor? There are fine steamships, airplanes.
11: I can't wait for schedules. I want something that'll get me out of here when I'm ready to move.
12: Huh?
11: What about it?
12: In 4 days.
11: Well, what about it?
12: In 4 days, senor. On the fourth day from today, we'll be ready for you. Whenever you want it.
11: So it started all over again. The killing of Penny Cullen. This time it had to be played another way. Before I set him up, I had to think of myself. About a getaway. No commercial transportation. After I killed Penny, who knows how many of his people would be asking around for me at airports and at steamship docks. A private boat, all my own. The way to do it. The way to assassinate. Number 23 Plaza, Batista. That was the address the auntie had given me. That's where Penny was. I already had the jump on him. I knew exactly where he'd be. So start it all over again. Find a spot nearby. Park your car. Get out. Hide. Watch. And it went like this. At a few minutes past midnight, a sedan drove up at number 23. Two men got out of the front, looked up and down the street. Then one of them opened the door for another man. Penny. Penny and a blonde. The two of them walk up the steps, go into the house. The lights go on, and so does some music from inside. And the two men out front, they stay there, talk a little while, tell a joke. But they stay there, that way for 2 hours. Then one of them looks at the other, shrugs. They walk over to the sedan and get in. And in a little while, they're dozing. And there are silhouettes of Penny and the blonde behind the windows. That's all you need to know. That night, the next, and the night after that, the same thing. Penny Cullen and the blonde and the music and the two men who got tired after a couple of hours and went to sleep. Then it was the fourth night. The time for killing had come around again. Penny and the blonde. So wait. And the two men. So wait. An hour. Wait. Two. Wait. And then, the two men dozing. Let them sleep. The time for killing. Assassination, a delicate art, and it was done.

0: senor.
1: Let's go, bartender. Let's tell your boss I'm ready for that boat.
0: Your business here in Havana is completed?
1: 4 days and it's all done. Let's go.
0: Mario, he is here.
2: Si?
0: Él dice que su negocio está completado en Havana y quiere un buque hoy.
2: Ah?
1: Look, bartender, what did you tell him?
0: Él tiene un gran apuro por el buque, Mario. ¿Está todo listo?
1: I ask you something. What did you tell him?
0: Take your hands off me, senor.
1: Well,
0: Mario knows what you want. Talk to him.
1: What about it, Mario? You got the boat for me.
2: He said you have a lot of money. Show me.
1: Sure. You hear it? Whispers to you.
2: Foolish, senor. So much money to wave it at such a stranger as me.
1: You know what else I got? A gun. Right under the gabardine.
2: You have money, you have a gun. It takes now only the boat to Key West to make you happy, see?
1: Yeah.
2: $2,000.
1: $2,000, huh?
2: For you. Just for you.
1: All right. When you put me on the boat.
2: Bueno. El hombre está aquí, como dijo usted, an Americano con pelo verde. Él tiene mucho dinero.
1: You know. Who are you talking to? Look, when you talk, do it in American so I can understand what you're saying. In American, Mario.
2: My friend speaks only Spanish. You do not believe me? You talk to him, senor. You tell him what you need.
1: Talk to him.
2: Está arreglado. Muy bien. Yo le diré. Sit down, senor. Make yourself at home.
1: What did your friend say?
2: 1 hour. He will call when he's ready.
1: I told you it had to be ready when I wanted it.
2: Try someplace else, senor.
1: You sure your friend's got the boat?
2: 1 hour. I already said it. Sit down. You play cards, senor?
1: Look, call him back and tell him I haven't got an hour.
2: Everybody has an hour, senor. Except the dying.
1: Deal of cards.
2: Poker?
1: Deal. Except the dying. And that didn't include me. Penny Cullen dead. Johnny Damon healthy and wealthy. But how long does an hour take? How many poker hands? And how many times did the door open like that and a man standing in the doorway looking at you? Just standing and looking, then goes away. A man. No woman, but another man. And Mario across the table, not looking at his cards, looking at you and laughing like that. And...
2: Sí. Todavía está aquí. Muy bien, muy bien. Como diga usted. It was not about you, senor. It was of another matter.
1: Things like that. The people who stood in open doorways staring. A phone call that was not about you. Things that only eat up half an hour. Things and Mario. What's funny? What are you laughing at?
2: At you, senor. You're such a bad poker player.
1: Sure. Maybe you're not getting a boat. Maybe your friend's not getting me a boat either. How come it takes an hour to get a boat? You had 4 days. How come it takes another hour, Mario?
3: Hello, Johnny. I said hello.
1: Hi, Penny.
3: Yeah, you better get on your feet, Johnny. Get out of here, Mario.
1: I couldn't have missed you, Penny.
3: Not you, boy. You never miss. You killed a man.
1: Uh-huh.
3: Yeah, man I was saving up to be killed. Kind of built like me.
1: You're a tricky boy, Penny.
3: But not you. That thing I taught you. A man has a schedule for 3 days, he'll do the same on the fourth. Oh, Johnny. You should have known I was figuring right with you.
1: Yeah, I should have done that.
3: Do you like Havana?
1: It was all right. I'm still in favor of Miami.
3: Not even worth an opinion anymore, Johnny.
1: Oh?
3: Yeah. Moya wrote me and said you're being replaced. He's got a kid named Cleo he likes.
1: Moya wrote you? Moya?
3: Uh-huh.
1: You're kidding, Penny. Moya was contracted for what I was supposed to do to you.
3: Oh, Johnny, you've really lost touch.
1: Mm-hmm. Not Johnny.
3: Johnny. He didn't hire you to kill me. I hired him to send you to me.
1: Tricky.
3: I thought so. What'd you expect, boy, getting me heaved out of the States and all?
1: Yeah, I thought that was very patriotic.
3: It was, it was.
1: I'm going to tell you something, Penny.
3: Uh-huh.
1: I'm going back to Miami. Moyer's jaw is going to drop when he sees me. Then he's going to pay me the 15 grand he owes me for killing you. Then he's going to run.
3: Behave, Johnny. You're not getting back to Miami.
1: Oh, you think you can kill me?
3: You die hard, Johnny. Oh.
1: Yeah, Johnny! Johnny, no! You think you can kill me? You think you can...

0: 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Tonight's star, Mr. Victor Mature.
1: And here once again is our star, Victor Mature. Victor, it was great having you on Suspense again.
2: Thanks, Harlow. And thanks to Autolite for giving me such an exciting story. You know, Harlow, the play's the thing.
1: Agreed, Victor. 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
0: Next week on Suspense, our star will be Mr. John Hodiak in another story taken from life, a dramatic report we call The Case History of a Gambler. In weeks to come, we shall also present Mr. Herbert Marshall, Mr. Jeff Chandler, and Mr. Charles Boyer, all on Suspense. Suspense is produced and directed by Elliot Lewis, with music composed by Lucian Morowick and conducted by Lud Gluskin. Black Jack to Kill was written for Suspense by Morton Fine and David Friedkin. Featured in tonight's story were Herb Butterfield, Clayton Post, Harry Bartell, Jack Crucian, Eddie Firestone, Joseph Kearns, and Steve Roberts.
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0: And remember, next week on Suspense, Mr. John Hodiak in The Case History of a Gambler.
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1: The Christmas season is also the Christmas seal season. 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

0: 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R-O-M-A. 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
1: Suspense. Tonight, Roma Wines bring you The Man Who Thought He Was Edward G. Robinson, a suspense play produced, edited, and directed for Roma Wines by William Spear.
0: Suspense, radio's outstanding theater of thrills, is presented for your enjoyment by Roma Wines. That's R-O-M-A, Roma Wines, those excellent California wines that can add so much pleasantness to the way you live, to your happiness in entertaining guests, to your enjoyment of everyday meals. Yes, right now, a glassful would be very pleasant as Roma Wines bring you Edward G. Robinson as both himself and as a certain Mr. Homer J. Hubbard, a man who thought he was Edward G. Robinson in this remarkable tale of...
1: Suspense!

0: Mm-hmm. Yeah. And I'm making this statement in accordance with a promise to a very dear friend. It is a complete statement in every detail, even including those matters which are to me personally incriminating. Because my trust in my friend is such that I haven't the slightest concern on that score, or any other. What follows concerns primarily two persons. Myself, Homer J. Hubbard, and my wife, Ada Samsey Hubbard. Even when I was courting Ada, I was aware that hers was a strong and domineering personality, to say the least. And after we were married, well, at first I put up with Ada's constant nagging and petty persecutions as best I could. I put up with them for 5 long years. It wasn't until a memorable evening in 1930 that the first dim outlines of an escape and finally a plan began to take shape in my mind. Ada and I had gone to the movies to see a picture called Little Caesar, with an actor in it whom I had never heard of before.
1: Oh, so you thought you'd rat on me, huh? Well, get this. Nobody rats on Little Caesar. See?
0: The moment I saw that face on the screen, the minute I heard that voice, the world of reality around me simply ceased to exist. I lived that picture. I was Little Caesar. I was Edward G. Robinson. I was dimly conscious that my voice was like his, that even my face without my spectacles and with my hair parted differently might have been mistaken for his. But it was more than that. It was his personality that fascinated me and that I assumed. Calm, assured, tough, the kind of a man who made people do what he wanted done the way he wanted it done. Walking out of the movie theater, I knew something had happened that was going to change my whole life.
2: Little Caesar, they call him, and well, they may. What's his name? Edwin G. Robertson?
0: No, Edward G. Robertson.
2: Oh, Edward G. Robertson. Yeah. Well, I'll wait. We'll be hearing plenty about him from now on. He's no Caspar Milquetoast.
0: Yes, dear.
2: Is that all you have to say? You'll yes, dear. What does it take to arouse a little enthusiasm in you anyway?
0: Well,
2: Here you've seen a fine performance, a picture that would get anybody in the world excited.
0: Yes.
2: And all you can say is, yes, dear.
0: Yes, dear.
2: Oh, I wish you were half the man that Robertson is.
0: Yes, but from that moment, I no longer really cared what Ada wished or thought. I had begun my escape into a dream world of my own making, a world in which I was Edward G. Robinson. As the weeks went by, I began to identify myself with him more and more. I imagined myself in countless dangerous situations, and when no one was looking, I imitated him and affected his mannerisms. I would start daydreaming at my desk, wondering what the other people in the office would think if I suddenly exposed this hidden side of my personality.
3: Good heavens! What's happened, God?
4: Something's wrong.
3: Madam, is he joking?
1: Okay, everybody. Now, stay where you are. Hold your hands over your head. I don't want any monkey business, see? Now, stand back there, Ryan. Any funny stuff from you, and I'll let you have it.
3: Hubbard, this is preposterous. What do you mean by such behavior? Is this your idea of a joke?
1: You see whether it's a joke or not if you make one false move.
3: That's a gun.
1: This isn't a water pistol I'm holding here, you know.
3: Hubbard, go fire. Leave this office immediately.
1: Oh, don't make me laugh. I'm getting out all right, but I'm not fired, see? I'm even well-heeled, and that's why you come in, Mr. Ryan.
3: Oh, look out, please, what he says. Please, Hubbard. No, be reasonable.
1: Oh, shut up and do what I tell you. Keep your hands up in the air and walk over to that safe. Yes, open it up. Get all the money out of it. Put it right here on the desk in front of me. Now get going.
3: All right.
1: I don't want to have any trouble with you, Ryan. I'm going to count three, and if you're not moving when I finish, you'll never move again.
3: Hubbard.
1: See?
3: Hubbard.
1: One, two...
3: Hubbard. Hubbard. Huh? Hubbard. What are you daydreaming about? You better get busy or I shall be forced to report you to Mr. Pemberton again.
0: Oh. I'm sorry, Mr. Ryan. I'm terribly sorry. I can't understand what could have come over me. Well, that's the way it went. At the office, walking down the street, riding home on the bus. My life outwardly, calm and well-ordered, possibly even dull, was actually 24 hours of harrowing adventure with myself as the central figure. I saw every Edward G. Robinson picture that came out. It was the day after seeing Brother Orchid for the third time that Ada finally caught me. I was shaving that morning and talking to myself.
1: Okay, you rat, you asked for it. If you don't come out, we're coming in and get you, see? Now we're coming in shooting. What's that? Oh, yeah? And only a dirty yellow rat would say that. Okay, boys, let him have it.
2: Well, of all the fool performances I ever heard of, this beats all. What in the world are you jabbering about in here?
0: Oh, it's really nothing, dear. I, I was just sort of trying to imitate Edward G. Robinson.
2: You were what?
0: Yes, I was.
2: Edward G. Robinson?
0: That's right.
2: Oh, that's red. Oh, no, I can't believe it.
0: Well, I was.
2: You were trying to imitate Edward G. Robinson.
0: Yeah.
2: Oh, I can't stand
0: don't.
2: It. But don't stop. Oh, no. Don't let me interrupt the performance, Mr. Movie Star.
0: Oh, don't laugh.
2: Come on. Do your act for me.
0: Well, dear, I don't see anything so funny about it.
2: Maybe you don't, but you're the only person in the world who wouldn't. Well, I'll leave you to your rehearsing. But why don't you imitate Donald Meek or Shirley Temple? I think you'd find it easier.
0: It was right then that I decided to kill her.
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5: And now, Roma Wines bring back to our Hollywood soundstage Edward G. Robinson, appearing as both himself and as Homer J. Hubbard, the man who thought he was Edward G. Robinson, in a tale well calculated to keep you in suspense.
0: I might have decided to have mercy on her if she'd only let me alone. But Ada could never leave anyone alone. She ridiculed me at home and in front of our friends. Sometimes she would let a few weeks go by without saying anything, and I would think that perhaps she had forgotten. No, but Ada never forgot. She would wait until we were in a group of people, and then she would come out with it.
2: Why, my dear, you mean I haven't told you about Homer's dream world? He thinks he's Edward G. Robinson. Tell us, Mr. Homer G. Robinson, when do you think you'll be getting your next contract from Hollywood? Oh, you folks have got Homer all wrong. He's a killer at heart. Just a cold-blooded killer.
7: Oh, no!
0: I want to buy a gun.
8: Sure, Bud. What kind of a gun?
0: I don't know much about guns, but that one looks all right.
8: Yeah, that's a nice little gun. .28-50.
0: Do I have to have a license?
8: Not unless you're going to carry it on your person. Otherwise, we just register it for the police records under your name. What's the name?
0: Edward G. Robinson.
8: Huh?
1: You heard me, Mug. Edward G. Robinson.
8: Huh?
1: See?
0: Oh, I had made my plans very carefully. My plan was that her murder would look like suicide. It would be a night when the moon was full so that I could see her head on the pillow and aim carefully. I would fire the shot, quickly wipe my fingerprints from the handle of the gun, then push it into her hand. Then, as the shocked and bereaved husband, I would call Dr. Wallace. The police wouldn't come until later, and when they did, I would be ready for them. I was so busy laying my plans that I hadn't been reading the papers and had to be told the big news.
2: Homer. Oh, I beg your pardon, Mr. Robinson. Would you mind passing the spinach? That is, if you're not too preoccupied in planning your next murder.
7: Yeah, you held up any banks lately, Homer?
0: here you are, dear.
7: Oh, say, that reminds me. Well, all kidding to one side, as the fellow says. Did you know that he's going to be here in town next week?
0: Who? What?
2: Edward G. Robinson. He's going to address the hobbyist convention.
0: Is that so?
7: Yeah.
0: My, I'd like to hear him.
2: I would, too. I'd like to see what a real he-man is like, not just a poor imitation.
0: We went. And at first, it was the most terrible disappointment of my life. Because he wasn't tough or hard-boiled or anything like it. He seemed to be a mild-mannered man, a little shy, almost like me. And he talked about orchids and modern art. They were his hobbies, he said, raising orchids and collecting paintings, modern paintings. But as the lecture went on, I began to understand. And by the time it was over, I knew.
1: And so, ladies and gentlemen, I consider myself twice blessed. Every man is blessed who has a hobby, but I am among the fortunate few who has two hobbies. And, as the fellow said, whose fiancée had a twin sister... Oh, I see you already know it. I love them both. Thank you very much.
0: Later that evening, I made an excuse to get away from Ada and went down to the hotel where I knew Mr. Robinson was staying. I bribed the bellboy, $1.75, to tell me which was his room. I went down the hall and knocked at the door of 708.
1: Yeah? Western Union. Come on in. Just put it on the...
0: Well, say, Western Union dresses their boys up pretty snappy in this town, don't they? Well, I must apologize for adopting the subterfuge, Mr. Robinson, but I have something of the utmost importance to discuss with you, and I was afraid you might not see me since we had never been formally introduced.
1: Formally introduced? Well, that's all right. What is it, autograph?
0: I'm afraid it's something a good deal more serious than that, Mr. Robinson.
1: Yeah? Well, you caught me right in the middle of shaving, as you see, but if you don't mind my finishing the job while you talk... Oh, come right along inside. Tell me all about it.
0: Thank you.
1: Well, now, what's on your mind?
0: Well, Mr. Robinson, I have a problem. I followed your career since its earliest fame, and that is why I feel that you'll be able to tell me what to do.
1: Uh-huh. Well, what is the problem?
0: Well, Mr. Robinson, suppose this is purely hypothetical, of course. But suppose you were going to kill somebody.
1: Kill somebody?
0: Yes. In your own home. Somebody who is, shall we say, related to you.
1: Yeah, now, hold on, Mr. Hubbard.
0: Homer J. Hubbard.
1: Mr. Hubbard. Well, I may look like a bad guy on the screen, but when I'm not working, I'm just a plain, peace-loving, living citizen, just like anybody else.
0: you can fool people like that audience tonight with all that talk about orchids and modern art. And it was very good, and I quite understand why you do it. A man in your position must have a front, of course. Yes, but you didn't fool me. I know. Rather, I knew that I could come to you and be perfectly frank.
1: Yeah, what about?
0: Why, about the murder.
1: About the what?
0: Well, look at me, Mr. Robinson. I'm a shy, inhibited, weak, utterly ineffectual person. I've none of your assurance, your hardness, your ability to cope with any situation the direct, the ruthless way. How many times I wished I had. Because for 20 years, my life has been made horribly, unbearably miserable by one person. My wife.
1: Oh, so that's the way it is.
0: Yes, for years I bore it as best I could. And then, one day I thought, how would you have coped with it? And of course I knew at once, you would kill her.
1: Hey, now, wait a minute. Say, are you kidding me?
0: Oh, no, Mr. Robinson, I wouldn't think of such a thing. Look here, I've even secured a gun to do it with.
1: Here, you better give me that. No, don't point it. Hand it to me by the barrel.
0: Now, we'll put it over here. Saber, you know. Yes, I must admit, I know very little about firearms, and they're quite distasteful to me.
1: Yes, you and me both. I mean, small arms like that. Of course, a Tommy gun, that's different. That's the only thing to use.
0: Yeah. Yes, I suppose you're right. But I didn't know where to get a Tommy gun. And I was afraid even if I did, I'd never master the art of using it.
1: Yes, well, now you want to kill your wife, is that it? You want me to help you?
0: If you would, Mr. Robinson, if you could spare the time. I can't tell you how grateful I'd be.
1: Well, you know, Mr. Hubbard, you look like a pretty nice little guy. Your wife must really be an old battle axe to have got you in a frame of mind like this. All right, I'll tell you what I'll do. I will help you.
0: Oh, Mr. Robinson.
1: Yes, but it's got to be done my way, see? It's got to be done right. You got to plan these things. Now, take this gat, for instance. That's no kind of a rod to kill your wife with. Why, the caliber is all wrong. The ballistics would be all wrong. The dicks would be on your tail just like that. Now, I got a gat home that's perfect for this job, get me? I've knocked off Humphrey Bogart, Orson Welles, Jimmy Cagney. Oh, I don't know how many guys with it. Now, the first thing when I get home, I'll send it to you, parcel post.
0: Would you, Mr. Robinson?
1: Oh, sure. Now, when you get it, you just lay low, see? Now, don't do a thing till you hear from me. I'll lay this thing out with some of my boys, and then I'll get in touch with you, okay?
0: Oh, Mr. Robinson, I don't know how to thank you.
1: Oh, forget it, pal. Forget it. What's a little murder between friends?
0: I could scarcely maintain my composure in the 2 days that followed. The second day, sure enough, the gun arrived. It was a great, heavy thing. The kind that is referred to, I think, as an automatic. Yes, that's it. Remembering its history, I handled it with the utmost care and reverence. I hid it in the garage where I keep my pipe, but Ada won't let me smoke. It was the next afternoon, a Saturday, that the phone rang. I rushed into the bedroom to answer it and closed the door after me so Ada wouldn't hear in case it was.
9: Hello, Homer?
0: Yes?
9: Well, this is Eddie.
0: Eddie?
9: Yeah, Eddie Robinson.
0: Oh, yes, Mr. Eddie.
9: Did you get the package I sent you?
0: Yes, I got it.
9: Okay, now, but don't fool around with it, see, until the time comes. It's kind of tricky.
0: Oh, no, I won't.
9: Now, listen, if we're going to do this, the sooner the better. The deadline is tomorrow night, midnight. Now, here's the layout. You go to bed just the same as you always do, but have that gat handy and leave the front door open. Oh, say, I meant to ask you, is it safe to talk where you are?
0: Oh, yes, the phone is in the bedroom and the door is closed.
9: Oh, the bedroom, eh? Well, that's swell. Now, listen, a little before midnight now, you get up. She's asleep, of course. Now, you take a spot just outside the bedroom door where you can keep an eye on her, and on the front door, too, see?
0: Yes.
9: At midnight, I'll contact you. We'll do the job and make a quick getaway, and you can hole up in the hideout I got until the heat's off. Get it? Tomorrow night. Midnight.
0: I'll do everything just as you say, Eddie. I followed his instructions to the letter. Well, it seemed hours before Ada went to sleep that night. It seemed days until my watch finally crept around towards midnight. But at last, the time had come. I crept out of bed, got the gun out of my coat pocket, and took my position on the landing outside the bedroom door as he had told me to. And then suddenly, the stillness was shattered by the ringing of the phone. Oh, I was in utter panic. This was one of those unforeseen things that can ruin even the best of plans. Even plans made by Edward G. Robinson. I rushed back into the bedroom, hoping against hope that I could catch it before Ada woke up. But she already had the light on.
2: Homer!
0: Hmm?
2: What in the world are you doing prowling around at this time of night with a gun in your hand?
0: Why, I thought I heard a burglar.
2: Burglar?
0: Yes.
2: When I've answered this phone, I want to talk to you, Homer Jeremiah Hubbard.
0: Yes, dear.
2: Hello. Yeah? What? Oh! Homer! There is a burglar.
0: Hmm?
2: Someone just saw him trying to get into the house.
0: Are you sure?
2: Of course I am. Somebody just phoned that they saw him. Well, don't stand there. You've got a gun. Go down there and stop him.
0: Oh, but Ada...
2: Go on. You want us to be killed in our beds? Go on, I say.
0: Oh, Ada, why do you have to spoil everything?
2: Go on.
0: Now, she pushed me out. There was nothing to do but go. I crept down the stairs in the darkness. I knew what Edward G. Robinson would have done. He would have gone down and captured the burglar without the slightest trouble and turned him over to the police after giving him the beating he deserved. But somehow I didn't feel much like Edward G. Robinson just then. It was at that moment that the terrible thought occurred to me that maybe it wasn't the burglar. Maybe this was Edward G. Robinson. I had no time to pursue the thought further.
9: There he is, man.
0: Suddenly, there was a barrage of shots and a confused yelling of voices. In my terror, I suppose I must have squeezed the trigger of my own gun because it began jumping and flaming in my hand. I tripped on something, and the next thing I knew, I was tumbling headlong down the stairs. And that was the last I remembered. When I woke up, Ada was holding my head in her arms, and she was crying. They made me stay in bed for a couple of days, but I really didn't mind. There were reporters to see me and take my picture for the paper, and all kinds of people. Even Mr. Ryan and Mr. Pemberton came to see me. And Ada? Well, Ada was simply a changed person. Nothing was too good for me. My slightest wish was literally her command. If the whole thing hadn't been an accident, if I planned it that way, it couldn't have turned out better. And then, as the final climax that afternoon, when the phone rang by my bed... Yes? Oh, yes. Mr. Eddie... You did, eh?
2: Who is it?
0: Quiet. Don't. Oh, it was nothing, really. Yeah? Well, about that. Things have changed. Quiet
9: now. Will you be quiet when I'm talking to somebody else?
2: Yes.
9: Now, don't get me all excited.
0: Excuse me. Mr. Eddie. Yes, they have changed quite a lot. I don't think we'll have to go through with it. That's right. Oh, sure. She's right here. Just a minute. Eddie wants to talk to you, Ada.
2: Eddie?
0: Yeah, sure. Eddie Robinson. Quite a pal of mine.
2: You mean Edward G. Robinson?
0: Oh, yes, the Robinson. You know. We had quite a little chat that night. He was in town after I let you. We got pretty chummy. Here. Yes. She's going to talk to you, Eddie.
2: Yes. Hello. Oh, yes. Yes, Mr. Robinson. Oh, I know he is. I certainly will, Mr. Robinson. Oh, I know I'm lucky. All right, Mr. Robinson. Goodbye. Oh, Homer, he knew all about it. He'd seen it in the papers.
0: Yeah, so he said.
2: And he said you were a hero, a real hero, bigger than any movie hero that ever was.
0: He did, huh?
2: Oh, Homer.
0: Well, if Eddie Robinson says I'm a hero, I guess maybe I am. It couldn't have turned out better, Eddie, and... You know how grateful I am. I'm a regular little Caesar around town now. My married life is all I've ever wanted it to be. Because there are some things about the whole thing that confuse me a little. It has even occurred to me, I will confess, that you might have had more of a hand in it than was generally known. That the gun you sent me might have contained blanks, I believe you call them, don't you? Because in spite of all the shooting, there wasn't one bullet hole anywhere in the house and the gun had disappeared, which confused the police somewhat, too. And that the burglars might have been some of your boys playing a little joke. Yes, but I don't think you would do a thing like that to a pal, Eddie, would you? No, I don't even think you would use this statement that you asked me to send you to hold over my head as a guarantee that I wouldn't try to kill Eddie again. Not that I ever would. But even if you did all that, Eddie, I don't really mind. Because, as you might say yourself... What's a little joke between pals?
6: Suspense. Presented by Roma Wines, R-O-M-A, made in California for enjoyment throughout the world. And now, this is Ken Niles with a double helping of compliments for you, Mr. Robinson, for your excellent performances in both the roles you played tonight. And here's a note from the control room. Bill Spear, our producer-director, says you sounded remarkably authentic as Edward G. Robinson and very sincere as the little man who wanted to be.
0: Well, thank you very much, Mr. Niles, and a bow to you, Bill.
6: And, Eddie, since you're one of Hollywood's most celebrated hosts, we know you'll enjoy this gift basket of Roma California wines.
0: Well, a handsome gift, Ken, and many thanks. Here's the bottle of Roma Burgundy Bill Spear suggested we serve tomorrow night if Mrs. Robinson can get any meat.
6: Well, Eddie, during these shortage days, when you rarely find the porterhouse steak or juicy roast you want, Roma Burgundy rescues many a meal. For robust Roma Burgundy with its tempting taste harmonies for hearty meals makes ordinary pot roast as flavorful as roast beef. Yes, the finer taste of Roma Burgundy brings out all the subtle, hidden flavors in food. 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
0: That sounds mighty good.
6: Well, Roma Burgundy is mighty good because only Roma, America's greatest vintner, selects from the world's greatest reserves of fine wines. Only Roma possesses so vast a treasure. That's why every Roma wine is better tasting every time.

0: courtroom. If there's another outbreak such as this, I'll order the courtroom cleared.
1: Your Honor.
0: Yes, Mr. Sheridan?
1: I'd like to request a 30-minute recess. I assure you, Your Honor, we were certainly not prepared for anything like this.
0: I understand, Mr. Sheridan. And in view of the unusual circumstances, I grant your request. This court is recessed and will reconvene in 30 minutes.
2: All right, what's everybody staring at me for? What's wrong? You can't possibly suspect a thing, not a thing. But maybe, was there something we missed? Something we didn't think about? The day it started, Chicago. The day I ran into Sam at the lunch counter. Maybe there was something then. Maybe that's when we made a mistake.
3: Gee, Joe, it sure has been a long time, hasn't it?
2: 10 years. You know, it doesn't seem that long. Hey, what happened to you after the Italian campaign? One day you were there, the next day gone.
3: Well, I was shipped back to the States and then out to the Philippines.
2: Did you see any action?
3: Oh, some. A little.
2: You're not saying you haven't changed a bit. Put on a little weight, maybe.
3: Haven't we all? And some gray hair.
2: Oh, I'm a lot grayer than you.
3: Well, maybe I haven't got as many worries as you have.
2: I guess you live right.
3: I guess I do. Oh, you married, Joe?
2: Oh, yeah, I got a couple of kids.
3: Oh, that's wonderful.
2: I'm working with a construction gang right now. It isn't what I want, but it'll do.
3: Well, temporarily, you mean?
2: Yeah.
3: Got to keep the family eating, huh?
2: Sure do.
3: Bet it gets rough sometimes.
2: Yeah, sometimes.
3: It takes a lot of sweat to keep a family these days.
2: You got a family, Sam?
3: Oh, no, but I know the problems.
2: Hey, what are you doing in Chicago? You live here?
3: No. No, just passing through.
2: What kind of work you doing?
3: Well, Joe, right now, let's just say I'm in between jobs. Actually, Joe, I'm looking for a partner.
2: A partner?
3: Mm-hmm. A partner to split a profit of $100,000 with me.
2: $100,000?
3: Say, Joe, I'll tell you what. I'm going to be in town for another couple of days. Look, here's the phone number of the hotel where I'm staying. You know, it never occurred to me, but you might be interested in hearing about this deal.
2: Sam, I don't have an old spare tennis shoe. I couldn't invest in a business.
3: Joe, I said I'm looking for a partner to split $100,000 with. I didn't say anything about investing money. If you're interested, give me a call, huh?
2: Maybe it was the night I called Sam at his hotel. I remember I called him right after work. And then I'd called Mary, told her I'd met a friend and wouldn't be home for dinner. Then there was that bar over on Halsted where we met. Maybe somebody in there remembered.
3: It's a new twist on an old racket, Joe. A guy who pretends he's hurt, only he isn't.
2: The insurance companies are wise, Sam. You never get away with it.
3: Wait. Now, first I gotta know if you're interested, Joe. First I gotta know that. Then I'll tell you the twist. Well?
2: Yeah. Yeah, all right, I'm interested.
3: Good. Now, this is the way it works. You and the family move to a small town. You buy yourself a moderately cheap car. Get a job. You live there a couple of months and you call on the insurance agent of a big company. You take out a small policy. A couple of months later, you increase this policy to $100,000 liability. In the meantime, I arrive in the same town. Take up residence. Now we both live there. Maybe on the opposite sides of the town. You still with me?
2: Yeah, go ahead.
3: Okay. Then one day, a year later, I step off the curb at a certain intersection. You're driving home from work. You hit me.
2: Hit you?
3: Yeah. I dodged a lot of tanks in Italy, but somehow I can't dodge the right fender of your car. I tell you to forget about it. You do. You don't even bother to tell the insurance company about it because I seem like such a nice guy. Only I'm not a nice guy because a couple of weeks later, I got you in court, and I'm suing you for a couple of $100,000. You know, Joe, I figure by the time we settle, it'll be an even $100,000.
2: But when the insurance company
3: it'll
2: finds
3: it... It'll be too late.
2: I don't get it, Sam. They'll fight it. They'll...
3: Oh, sure. They'll have some notice before, and they'll come to you and give you a big thing on how they're going to fight this
2: case.
3: That's
2: what I mean.
3: And you, Joe, You. You're going to cooperate with them 100%.
2: But then...
3: And now the twist. It takes place the day you go under cross...
4: about it, I'd have understood, but my gosh, she just stood there like a... Oh, no, I don't...
3: You go under cross-examination. You're going to break down and confess it was your fault.
2: Confess? But Sam...
3: Joe, the worst you can get is maybe a charge of criminal negligence. Maybe a fine, your driver's license suspended for a year. But it's worth 50 G's, isn't it?
2: It's crazy.
3: So crazy it could come off. Well, Joe, $50,000.
2: You know, if I thought for 1 minute...
3: What can go wrong?
2: I don't know. I gotta talk this over with Mary.
3: Oh, no. No, you don't talk this over with anyone. You understand me? No one. You're the only one besides myself that knows. We can't afford to take a chance, Joe. Not even on your wife.
2: But if I just pick up stakes and take off of some small jerkwater town, Mary's gonna want to...
3: Make up some excuse. It doesn't matter anything. Better climate for the kids. You want to get ahead? Well, what do you say?
2: All right. Count me in. When I told Mary what I decided to do about the move and all, she raised some questions, but that was the end of it. I took the few dollars we had in a savings account and bought a cheap car. And a week later, we piled our belongings into it and headed for a small town in Indiana. Sam picked this town in Indiana because a big insurance company had a local office there. I got a job with a machine shop. The pay wasn't high, but it kept us in food and clothes, and there was enough left over to make payments on the insurance policy I'd taken out. 3 months later, I called the insurance agent and told him I wanted to increase my liability policy to $100,000. Was it then? Was there some slip-up that night Mr. Hirsch came to the house? Did something happen then?
5: Well, Mr. Thurston, I think we've got everything. All you do now is just sign right here.
2: Here you are, Mr. Hirsch.
5: Well, that does it, Joe. You're all set.
2: Sure makes me feel a lot better.
5: I'm sure it does. Well, I guess I'll be on my way.
2: I want to thank you very much, Mr. Hirsch.
5: Oh, my pleasure.
2: Wouldn't have been then. There wasn't anything. Then one day on a coffee break at a little cafeteria, I noticed someone out of the corner of my eye. He sat down on a stool next to me.
3: Hiya, kid.
2: Sam.
3: I got in town about a week ago. How's everything going, Joe?
2: Fine.
3: You're keeping up the payments on the policy?
2: Yeah.
3: Good. I'll contact you again right before we're ready to pull it off.
2: Six months of waiting. I got a promotion at the machine shop. Mary seemed real happy. But every day I waited for some word from Sam. Maybe something had gone wrong. And then one night I went to a union meeting. I sat and listened to the guys discuss plans for the company's annual picnic. Then we took five for a smoke.
6: Pardon me, mister. You got a light?
2: Yeah, sure.
6: Thanks.
3: The time's ripe, Joe.
2: Are you sure?
3: I'm sure. Now listen carefully and get this in your head.
2: Yeah, I'm listening.
3: Day after tomorrow, 5:15 at the corner of 3rd Avenue and Wabash Boulevard.
2: Yeah.
3: I'll be on the southeast corner. I've clocked you the last week. You hit the corner at 5:15 exactly. Remember that?
2: 5:15, corner of 3rd Avenue, Wabash Boulevard. You'll be on the southeast corner. I got it.
3: Good. Now go on home, buddy. The next time I see you, we're going to have an accident. An accident worth $50,000.

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And now we bring back to our Hollywood soundstage Harry Bartell and Peter Leeds, starring in tonight's production of Final Payment, a tale well calculated to keep you in suspense.

0: got to think. I gotta go back over everything to remember if there was a slip. I gotta remember. The instructions. Sam gave me the instructions that night at the union meeting. I memorized them. I know I did. Thursday was like a nightmare. I could hardly concentrate on what I was doing at work. All day long I was nervous. Then it was 5 to 5. Time to wash up and get moving. Punched my time card, put it back in the rack, walked out to my car in a parking lot and started. I drove east on Wabash Boulevard. My watch said 5:13. Traffic was light. Third Avenue was 6 long blocks away. My hands were so wet from perspiration, I could hardly grip the steering wheel of the car. I kept in the right-hand lane, 4 blocks away. Kept the car going slow. Then I had to stop for the light at the corner of 4th Avenue. Looked at my watch again. It was 5:14. Light changed. I moved ahead. I was just supposed to keep driving. And then I saw him, standing alone on the curb at the corner of 3rd. He stepped off. I didn't see him. Is he hurt bad? Is he going to be all right? Somebody, please call an ambulance, quick. Gee, mister, I'm sorry. I'm awful sorry.
1: Oh, there. Hey, I can stand up. There's no broken bones. I guess I'm okay, fella. Just shook up a bit. Don't worry about
0: it. Yeah, sure, but you ought to see
1: it. Now, look, I'm okay. See?
0: The cop came. He took our names. No one had actually seen the accident, so there were no witnesses. We both told the cop that we didn't know who was wrong. Then the ambulance arrived, and they took Sam down to the emergency hospital for a general checkup. He said he had a headache. He made it look good and sound good. My car hadn't even touched his head. When I got home, I told Mary about the accident.
2: Accident? Where, Joe?
0: Down the corner of 3rd Avenue, Wabash Boulevard.
2: What happened?
0: Some guy stepped off the curb and didn't bother to look where he was going. Stepped right in front of the car.
2: Oh, Joe.
0: Now, don't worry, honey. I guess I'm lucky. Guy wasn't even hurt. Shook up a bit, that's about all.
2: But, Joe, you never can tell. Did you get his name and address?
0: Now, look, honey. I said never mind about it. It's all taken care of. The police were there. There's nothing to worry about.
2: But I do worry about it, Joe. Did you get in touch with the insurance company?
0: Insurance company? What for? I didn't even scratch the paint on the car.
2: Oh, that isn't what I meant. I mean about if he should suddenly find something wrong and then he'd sue you or...
0: Oh, don't be silly, honey. I told you he was a real nice guy. He told me to forget it.
2: Well, you never can tell about these things.
0: Hey, what are you doing?
2: I'm going to call the man from the insurance company.
0: I said to forget it. Do you hear me?
2: Why, Joe, I don't understand.
0: I'm sorry, honey. It's just... Look, the guy was a nice guy. He knows it was his fault. He's not going to cause me any trouble. Let's have dinner, huh? I'm hungry.
2: All right, Joe. We'll forget it if you say so.
0: A week later, the insurance company got served with the papers. Sam filed a suit against me for $200,000. Naturally, as soon as the insurance company received the papers, they called me on the telephone. They were upset. Real upset.
3: I just wish you'd called us when it happened, Mr. Thurston. You made a big mistake by not calling us.
0: Yeah, I know, Mr. Hirsch. I guess I ought to have my head examined. My wife told me to call. I guess I should have. But you see, when it happened, he seemed like such a nice guy. He told me not to worry about it. Even when the ambulance carried him away, he told me to forget it.
3: Well, sure. That's an old trick. A lot of them pull it.
0: What do you mean, an old trick?
3: Well, a lot of people try to beat the insurance companies that way. You'd be surprised.
0: Well, what's going to happen?
3: Well, I think we got a good case. We've got no witnesses, but then neither is he. The police report gives a pretty comprehensive picture of the thing, the way it was reported. So, in the final analysis, it's your word against his.
0: Yeah, I see. Well, that's good, isn't it?
3: Well, it means we've got at least a 50-50 chance. Maybe better. You see, when they got him to the hospital, he put up a big fuss about being examined. Why? Unless he'd already figured cashing in on this thing. Things like that make me suspicious, Mr. Thurston. Very suspicious.
0: The lawyers got together and agreed on an early date for the trial. The attorney for the insurance company, a Mr. Sheridan, met with me a number of times to make me go over and over the details of the accident. And then the day of the case arrived. According to Sam, I was supposed to break down and confess it was my fault while I was being cross-examined. And Sam didn't show up in court. His attorney said he'd been indisposed, but he would deliver the brief without his client's presence. And that kind of upset me. I depended on Sam to be there to give me reassurance.
4: All right, Mr. Thurston, now in your own words, tell the court what happened on that day.
0: Well,
4: Go ahead, take your time.
0: Well, I was driving home from work. I was going maybe 30 miles an hour, or maybe a couple of miles one way or the other.
4: You were driving home?
0: Yes, sir, and I was in the right-hand lane, and this fellow, Mr. Monroe, he stepped off the curb and right into the path of my car.
4: He stepped into the path of your car?
0: Yes, sir, that's right. I guess he wasn't looking.
4: Is that all?
0: Yes, sir. That's all.
4: Your witness?
5: Any cross-examination, Mr. Green?
4: Yes, sir.
5: Proceed.
6: Now, Mr. Thurston, I have a few questions I'd like to ask you.
0: Yes, sir.
6: Try to answer these questions as honestly as you can.
4: I object, Your Honor. That is not...
5: Objection sustained.
6: Now, according to your earlier testimony, Mr. Thurston, you were going east on Wabash, is that right?
0: Yes, sir.
6: Mr. Thurston, do you know if there is a stop signal at the corner of 3rd Avenue and Wabash Boulevard, the intersection where the accident occurred?
0: Yes, sir, I think there is.
6: There is? Mr. Thurston, do you remember if the light was green or red as you approached the corner?
0: I think it was green.
6: I see. Now, according to your testimony, you said you saw Mr. Monroe step off...
0: No, sir, excuse me. I didn't see him. I mean, I kind of saw him, and yet...
6: Mr. Thurston, you either saw him or you didn't. Now, which is it? Or perhaps you can explain to the court how you can kind of see a person step off...
0: Well, what I meant to say...
6: Either you saw him or you didn't. Which is it, Mr. Thurston?
0: Well, I...
6: May I remind you that you are under solemn oath to tell the truth? Is it possible you didn't see him and the light had turned red, Mr. Thurston? Is that the way it was, yes or no?
0: No. No, I didn't see him.
5: What did you say, Mr. Thurston?
0: I didn't see him. I said I didn't see him.
6: Why didn't you see him, Mr. Thurston? Where were your eyes when they should have been watching the street in front of you while you were driving? Where were your eyes, Mr. Thurston?
0: Well, I don't know.
6: Yes, you do. You know very well where they were. Now tell us, on the light? On the traffic in front of you? They couldn't have been on the light. You told us yourself you didn't know whether the light was green or red. You said you didn't see the plaintiff. Well, then where were your eyes?
0: Well, somewhere else, I guess.
6: Where, Mr. Thurston? You tell us where.
0: I buy a paper every night. It was on the seat next to me. Maybe for just a second, I took my eyes off the road and looked down at the paper.
6: You took your eyes off the road to look down at the newspaper on the seat beside you. And it was during that time that the light changed to red. The plaintiff stepped off the curb and you hit him. Am I right, Mr. Thurston? Isn't that the way it was?
0: Yes, that's what happened. I didn't see him. I didn't mean it.
5: I can't hear you, Mr. Thurston. Speak up.
0: I didn't see him. I didn't mean it. That's what happened. It was my fault, but I couldn't help it. I swear I couldn't. Nothing. There wasn't a slip in the whole setup. It was perfect. I know it was. Now the recess is over. Everybody's against me. I can feel it. Even Mary. But she'll understand. I know she'll understand.
4: Your Honor, I'm sure you realize that under the circumstances, what has just happened, the Defense would like to request a stay on the verdict at this time. We would like to probe a little more thoroughly into what to us appears to be a definite reversal of opinion on the part of the defendant. Something...
6: Your Honor, if I may interrupt.
5: Mr. Green?
6: Your Honor, his request may not be necessary in view of some news I've just received.
5: Well, this is highly irregular.
6: My client's absence in this courtroom has been most conspicuous. I can now tell you the reason. This morning, he was rushed to the Veterans Hospital. I've received some news from the hospital. He suffered a severe brain concussion when he fell. His head struck the pavement. Your Honor, my client died an hour ago.
0: No. No, Sam didn't die. It's a trick. You're lying. He couldn't have died. I didn't hit him that hard. You're lying to try to trick me. Now, that isn't the way you had it planned. He wasn't hurt. He said he wasn't. This isn't the way it was going to be!

I'm waiting for another trial. My trial. For manslaughter. I shouldn't be here. This isn't the way it was gonna be. Sam didn't tell me he had a steel plate in his head.

Suspense, in which Harry Bartell and Peter Leeds starred in Dick Pedicini and Phil Cole's Final Payment. Next week, the story of a man who insisted upon finishing the murder he had never committed. We call it The Case History of a Murderer. That's next week on Suspense. Suspense is produced and directed by Anthony Ellis. The music was composed by Lucian Morowick and conducted by Wilbur Hatch. Featured in the cast were Vivi Janis, Barney Phillips, Victor Rodman, John Larch, and Byron Kane. 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
3: Sitting in a chair across the table from me was a dead man. His stiff, cold fingers still clutched the shotgun he'd thought would safeguard his life. Police Chief Martin couldn't seem to sit still a minute. He kept pacing the floor behind me, back and forth, back and forth. We've been waiting a couple of hours already for the coroner to arrive and examine Screed's body. Meanwhile, every cop in the city was out looking for George Perry, the obvious murderer. Where the devil was that coroner? You know, it's not the pleasantest thing in the world to sit around a dirty kitchen with nothing to do but stare into the face of a dead man and think. Think how it all started that day less than 3 years ago, when George Perry, my law partner at the time,
4: Sam,
3: walked into our office and told me the good news.
4: Sam, old boy, congratulate me.
3: What for?
4: You're looking at the next district attorney.
3: What? You?
4: Yep, it's in the bag. I've just come from a talk with Harry Polk, and he told me that when the committee holds its meeting next month, they're going to nominate none other than yours truly.
3: I see.
4: And that's as good as election in this town.
3: Yeah, but I thought...
4: You thought you were going to get it, huh? I'm sorry, Sam. I just assumed you did get it, really. I didn't go looking for it, you know that, but they picked me for some reason. And what's the difference, Sam? What's good for me is good for you. We're partners, aren't we? And we'll stay partners.
3: Oh, yes, yes, of course. Congratulations, George.
4: You don't really mind, do you, about the nomination?
3: Oh, no, it doesn't matter.
4: Well, I thought not. After all, my being the DA will bring the firm a lot of business, Sam. Well, I gotta go tell Alice. She'll be tickled pink to hear the news. But keep it under your hat, Sam. It's not official until the committee meeting.
3: I understand. I watched George leave the office. George, the smiling and the debonair, the most popular lawyer in town. But it was my work that made him look good in court, my brain that brought him every easy success at the bar. And I hated him for having so easily gotten what I'd have given half my life for. He'd gotten himself engaged to Alice, the girl I wanted almost as much as I wanted to live. Now he'd taken the first step in a political career that could lead anywhere. I'd tried by fair means to get the same things and failed. Now I would try other means. I picked up my hat and walked out of the office. I went down to the waterfront to see a certain Mr. Screed.
5: Yes. Oh. Hello.
3: Let me in quick. I don't want to be seen.
5: Yeah, sure. Come in.
3: Are you alone?
5: I always am. It ain't quite right, is it, Mr. Boston, coming to see the foreman on a case you're going to try tomorrow?
3: I'm not going to try that case tomorrow. I know I picked the jury today, but I won't be at the trial. My partner will be trial counsel.
5: Well, it still ain't right, it seems to me.
3: Never mind that, Screed. I think you and I can get along.
5: Always aim to get along. Not that I got rich at it, but I ain't complaining. Not too much.
3: Listen, Screed, I know you're hard up.
5: It ain't no secret. I guess everyone in the city knows that.
3: I can put $10,000 in your way, Screed. Huh? Cash.
5: Hey, that case don't rate no $10,000. Why, you could buy the complaining witness for a tenth of that.
3: I know. I'm not interested in the case as a case. But I am interested in your being the foreman of that jury.
5: I don't get it.
3: First, let's understand each other. I'm offering you $10,000 for certain services. Are you interested?
5: You kidding? Why, for $10,000, I'd just about commit murder.
3: I thought I had the right man. Now listen.
6: Hear ye, all persons having business before this honorable court of criminal sessions. Draw near and give your attention, ye shall be heard. First case on the calendar, People against Henry Barron. Both sides ready.
7: Your Honor, please. There's been a substitution of counsel for the defendant. I will try this case in place of Mr. Boston, who was taken ill yesterday afternoon.
8: Very well, Mr. Perry. The clerk will note your appearance. Is the assistant district attorney ready to proceed?
9: Ready, Your Honor.
8: Call your first witness.
10: Just a minute, Judge.
8: What is it, Mr. Screed?
10: Before this case begins, I've got something to say.
8: Does it pertain to this trial? You're not seeking to be excused from jury duty at this late hour, are you?
10: Well, that depends, Your Honor. Maybe I'd better not serve on this jury.
8: Why not?
10: Because the defendant's attorney tried to bribe me last night.
8: What?
11: That's a lie. My partner would do no such thing.
10: I ain't talking about your partner. I'm talking about you, George Perry.
11: What?
8: Come out of that jury box, Mr. Screed. Step up here. Clerk, swear him.
6: You solemnly swear to tell the truth, the whole truth, nothing but the truth, to help you, God?
10: I do.
8: You charge Mr. Perry with an attempted bribe, Mr. Screed?
10: I do.
11: Your Honor, I protest. This outrageous charge...
8: You have your opportunity to defend yourself, Mr. Perry, in the proper place and at the proper time. Just now, I'm interested in this charge. Mr. Screed, you understand you're under oath. I want your entire story.
10: Well, there ain't much to tell. Last night, about 10 o'clock, I was home having some coffee. I heard a knock at the door, and I go to answer it. It's Mr. Perry. He comes in and he tells me that his partner is sick and that he's taking over the case. I tell him maybe he oughtn't to be talking to me, but he winks at me and he says it'll be all right. So I let him talk just to see what's in the wind.
11: I was never at his house. The man's lying.
8: Quiet. Proceed, Mr. Screed.
10: He tells me he's out to make a reputation for himself. And while this case is peanuts, still he wants to win it. He knows he can't unless he's got someone on the jury to cooperate. And he thinks maybe I'm his man. He offered me $200 to hold out for an acquittal.
8: Did you take the money?
10: Well, sure. Sure, I played right along, Your Honor. I told him I'd do what he wanted. But all the time, I was just kidding him. See, I was going to tell you what happened just as soon as court opened. Here, Your Honor. Here's the $200. Brand new $100 bills.
8: Why didn't you notify the authorities sooner?
10: Well, there wasn't no hurry, was there, Judge? He wasn't going to run away. And I knew I could spill the beans this morning instead of wasting half the night down at headquarters.
11: Your Honor, may I question that man?
8: You may not.
11: But he's crucifying me with a wicked lie. I should have the right to defend myself, to cross-examine him.
8: You will have that right in the proper forum. I declare a mistrial in the case before me. The assistant district attorney will obtain a copy of the minutes for preparation to the presentation to the grand jury. Bailiff, you will place Mr. Perry under arrest. Court's adjourned.
3: I showed the proper expected astonishment at the news. I expressed my sympathy in 100 different ways. I even arranged bail and took on my partner's defense personally. And when I spoke to George, already half broken under the strain, and to Alice, filled with worry and doubt, I was as calm and assured as a retired bank president. Why, it's as plain as the nose on your face, George. It's a political trick. The opposition somehow heard about your being the next DA and were out to spike you before you even got started.
4: But who did it?
3: You leave that to me. I'll get him, whoever he is, and when I do, the case will fall apart.
12: Sam, I don't know what we'd do without you. You've been like the Rock of Gibraltar to both of us. If we didn't have you to turn to,
3: you leave everything to Sam, Alice. He'll get your George out of this jam, and know the reason why.
12: I know it, Sam. Darling, you see, everything will be all right.
11: But we haven't gotten anywhere, Sam. Not a single clue to the man behind this.
3: Something will turn up. We still have 3 weeks before the trial. Now, if you're innocent, George, you're not going to jail.
11: If I'm innocent? There's no question of that in your mind, is there?
3: Well, that doesn't really matter. You're going to beat this rap. Now, don't you worry.
11: No, Sam, no, you can't believe it. You can't really think I tried to bribe him. You know me better than that, Sam.
3: Sure, George, sure. I don't believe it. Now, I'm naturally going to give my full time to getting up your defense, and Alice can help me.
12: Oh, Sam, I don't know how to thank you for standing by us. I'll never forget this. Never.
3: Would you do the same for me, wouldn't you? All right now, you two. Don't worry. You've got an awfully good lawyer, you know. got George to go away up to Fieldstone for a few weeks. I spent a lot of time driving Alice around in search of non-existent witnesses. My zeal and devotion to George were unbounded. And if I failed to find any proof of his innocence, it hurt me as much as it did Alice. In time, even she began to wonder, to have a gnawing doubt.
12: Doesn't look good, does it?
3: No, not too good.
12: Sam, what are we going to do?
3: Oh, now don't you get to worrying, Alice. A smart lawyer can do a lot, even without witnesses. Don't forget, the law assumes that a man is innocent until he's proved to be guilty, beyond a reasonable doubt.
12: Sam, I've never asked you this. I've always wanted to go on thinking that George was innocent. But I must know. Did he do it?
3: Alice!
12: Did he, Sam? You would know.
3: No, if I did know, I wouldn't tell you.
12: Why, Sam? Why should he have done a thing like that? It wasn't an important case. It didn't really matter if he lost it.
3: Well, he'd just been offered the nomination for district attorney. Maybe that had something to do with it. Who knows? All I can say is I'll do my best to get him off.
12: Sam, you've been just wonderful. I've never really known how wonderful you could be until this past month. You've worked so hard. You've been so understanding, so sympathetic. If it hadn't been for you, I couldn't have gone on. No matter how this turns out, I want you to know I'll always be grateful.
3: Thanks, Alice. Well, tomorrow is our big day in court, and I want to be on my toes. For George and for you. Good night, dear. I was brilliant in court that day. Every legal dodge, every technicality that the law allowed, I made use of. From the last spectator in the last crowded row to the judge on the bench. They all knew that I was putting up the greatest legal fight they'd ever witnessed. But I couldn't break the keystone of the prosecution, the testimony of Screed. No matter how much I went over his testimony, his story stood up, became stronger with every question I hammered home. And when I put George Perry on the stand in his own defense, he still had no alibi for the hours during which he was supposed to have visited Screed. His story that he'd been riding in his car seemed almost ridiculous. When the jury came in with its verdict, I knew very well what it would be.
8: Gentlemen of the jury, have you agreed upon a verdict?
9: We have, Your Honor.
8: And how do you find, guilty or not guilty?
9: We find the defendant, George Perry, guilty as charged.
13: No! I'm innocent! I'm innocent!
3: Quiet, George.
8: And no. So say you all.
9: And so say we all.
8: The clerk will record the verdict. George Perry, rise and face the bench.
14: Your Honor, this is a grave miscarriage of justice.
8: The court fully appreciates, Mr. Boston, your tireless energy and diligence on behalf of your partner and friend. However, George Perry, you have been found guilty of bribery of a judicial officer under Section 371 of the Penal Code, which defines a juror as a judicial officer. As provided by law, you are subject to imprisonment for not more than 10 years and fine of not more than $5,000. Because of your previous record of good conduct, I shall impose no fine and shall not subject you to the full term of imprisonment. But you are sentenced to serve 5 years in the state's prison. You're remanded to the custody of the warden of such prison at once.

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2: So I lost the case, but losing that one, of course, helped me. I gained a swift popularity not only with the public, but with the politicians who have an eye open for brilliant lawyers. It wasn't long before I was having a little talk with Harry Polk and was being offered the nomination that should have been mine in the first place. The next thing I wanted was Alice. For the next year and a half, I was after her until finally she said yes and our engagement was announced. The whole town congratulated us. And then George, with time off for good behavior, came home from prison. One afternoon, I went to call on Alice. He was there.
3: Hello, Sam.
2: George, you're crazy to have come back here. You should have gone where you're not known, started new, where your record won't be held against you.
3: I don't want to start new. I came back here for a purpose.
2: And that?
3: I'm going to find the man who framed me, and when I do, I'll kill him.
4: Oh, that's not good. Not good to talk that way,
3: George. I know you both think I'm guilty. Everyone else thinks so. But I know I'm innocent. And I'm going to prove it if it takes me the rest of my life.
2: How are you going to live? No job, no money.
3: I'll get something to do. I'll shine shoes if I have to.
2: Oh, I wish I could help you, George. But you realize my position.
3: I'm not looking for help from anyone.
2: Okay, George. But if you want my advice...
3: I'm not taking advice anymore, Sam. Not from you or anyone else. I'm in this on my own. And I'll get him.
2: Alice, you mustn't see George.
4: Why not?
2: I can't allow it, Alice. My fiancée consorting with a jailbird. My reputation doesn't permit such things.
4: George may have been in jail, but he's not a jailbird.
2: Would it amount to the same thing? I demand you stop seeing him.
4: Sam.
2: What?
4: I'm going to break our engagement. George needs me. He needs me desperately, and I want to help him.
2: Alice, you can't mean you're still in love with him.
4: Oh, I don't know. After all these months, it's hard to say whether I'm in love with him or not. But he needs help, and I'm the only one he can turn to.
2: Well, what about me?
4: You don't need me, Sam.
2: I don't need you the way he does, for a prop and a consolation prize. I love you, isn't that enough?
4: You don't love me, Sam. I've always been second to your career.
2: And now you're doing your best to ruin that career for me.
4: How so?
2: Don't you see what it'll mean? You're breaking your engagement at this time, just when I'm about to get the nomination for judgeship? Nobody respects a man who's been jilted. Just keep on going with me, as though nothing had happened. Afterward, we can break off gradually.
4: Yes. All right, Sam. Now I think you'd better go.

0: evening, Mr. Prosecutor.
1: Come in. All right, Screed, what is it?
0: Can I talk? Ain't nobody going to hear me.
1: No, the servants are off tonight. You can talk.
0: Yeah. He's been around to see me.
1: George Perry?
0: Mm-hmm. He wants to know who was behind it.
1: Well, naturally, you sent him about his business.
0: Not quite. Said I might have something for him, maybe.
1: What do you mean?
0: He showed me a roll of bills. Came close to 5,000. It was mine for just one name. That's all he wanted, just the name.
1: Do you know what would happen to you if you so much as hinted at it?
0: I know I'd get $5,000 from Mr. Perry.
1: And 10 years in jail for perjury and accepting a bribe. I still have your written statement, you know, right here in my safe.
0: You couldn't use it.
1: Oh, couldn't I? Why not? A confession that you'd been bribed to frame Perry. Bribed by an unknown man representing Perry's political opponents.
0: How would you explain you're not using it before this?
1: Oh, very easily, Mr. Screed. It just came into my possession. Came to me in the mail.
0: I still don't think you'd use it. You see, I kind of figure you'd be dead before that. That Perry, he means business.
1: Got it all figured out, haven't you?
0: Mm-hmm. Yes, I reckon I'm sitting pretty.
1: All right. How much?
0: Well, now, I won't be a hog. Let's say another 10, huh? You can scrape that much together, I reckon.
1: On one condition.
0: Yeah, what's that?
1: That you go away and never come back.
0: Oh, I like it here.
1: Then it's no deal.
0: Okay, I can still get that 5,000.
1: Wait. I know I'm a fool to give it to you, but there's nothing else I can do. When do you have your appointment with Perry?
0: I don't have one. I told him I'd get in touch with him.
1: I'll have the money for you tomorrow night. Don't come here. I'll bring it to your house.
0: Don't try any cute tricks.
1: I'll see you tomorrow night, okay?
0: Okay. Good night, Mr. Prosecutor.
1: After he left, I wore the rug in my library while I thought about it. I knew this payment was only the beginning. Screed would go on with his blackmail until he bled me white. Something had to happen. And it did. I've got to talk to you.
2: George, sure. Come in.
1: Well, what's on your mind?
2: Two things. Alice and the man who framed me.
1: Yes?
2: I know how it is with you and Alice, Sam. She told me you let her out of her engagement after the election.
1: What else could I do?
2: Well, it was decent of you not to put up a fuss.
1: Well, where would that get me? But what about the man you say framed you? Do you have anything on that?
2: Well, I've been putting the pressure on Screed. I think he'll talk. But I need $5,000 to pay him.
1: Oh.
2: You know, I don't have that kind of money. I could get it from Alice, but I'd rather not.
1: You want me to give it to you?
2: Would you?
1: Now, listen to me, George. If I thought paying him $5,000 would do any good, I'd let you have it. But it won't. He'll just take your money and give you a runaround.
2: But, Sam, if...
1: Let me finish. You know what would happen to him if you shot off his mouth? He'd be killed. He knows that, too. He's not going to talk for $5,000 to $50,000. Forget it, George.
2: Maybe you're right, Sam. I just thought...
1: I know you're willing to grab at any straw. And there's another thing. Your loose talk about killing the man who framed you. The police know about it, and if it weren't for me, you would have been picked up. I understand you've gone and bought yourself a gun.
2: Yes, I did.
1: Give it to me. I'll turn it in.
2: All right, Sam. Here it is.
1: Just put it on the desk. Now, you follow my advice. Get out of town. Leave as soon as you can.
2: Oh, I've been a fool. Sam, someone promised me a job out on the coast. I'll go tomorrow night. Alice can follow me after election. And, Sam, thanks. Thanks for pounding some sense into my head.
1: Oh, you know how I feel about you, George.
2: Yes, I know. And I wish you every success in the election, Sam. I know you'll make a good judge.
1: Goodbye, George. And luck to you. You'll need it. It was shortly after 10 the following night that I drove out to Screed's with George's gun wrapped in a handkerchief in my pocket. I parked the car a short way down the road and walked quietly toward the house. I looked in at the kitchen window and saw Screed sitting at the table. His chin was on his chest. He was breathing slowly and regularly through his sleep. He was prepared for me, waiting with a shotgun in his hands. But I wouldn't ring the doorbell to wake him. Oh, no. I quietly opened the kitchen door, tiptoed across the floor, and placed George's gun, which I held in my handkerchief, against the back of Screed's head. His head bobbed forward, and that was all. His body didn't move. His finger remained motionless on the cock trigger of the shotgun resting on the table. Well, that was that. Two birds with one stone. Scream dead, George Perry, the obvious murderer. I dropped the revolver on the floor and went out. When I got home, I phoned Chief Martin. He said...
3: What's on your mind, Sam?
1: Martin, I'm worried. George Perry has been over at my house making all sorts of wild threats about killing the man who testified against him. I wish you'd send someone out there and get the old man to take precautions.
3: Sure, Mr. Boston. I'll do that right away. I heard about Perry's talking wild. Maybe I ought to lock him up just to be on the safe side.
1: Oh, I don't think you can. Not enough to hold him. But it might be a good idea to give Screed a bodyguard until I can have another talk with Perry.
3: I'll tend to it right away.
1: And then I went to bed. I didn't have very long to wait. Hello?
3: Mr. Boston, I've got some bad news for you. Our man got out there too late.
1: What do you mean?
3: Screed's dead. Shot right through the head.
1: Good heavens.
3: Better come out here.
1: I'll be there in half an hour.
4: Perry sneaked up on him and shot him. Screed must have been tipped off that Perry was out to get him. Sat up waiting with the shotgun.
1: Have you found Perry yet?
4: No, I have a dragnet out for him, though. He won't get away. I'm having the gun traced and examined for prints. We'll have the report pretty soon.
1: When is the coroner coming?
4: In a couple of hours. He's tied up. But you don't have to wait.
1: I may as well while I'm here. I sat down on the kitchen chair across from Screed. Now he'd never talk. And Alice, any last vestige of feeling she had for George would disappear with his arrest. Everything was working out fine. I looked at Screed. His position hadn't changed. His hand still clutched the shotgun, and I smiled, thinking how much he'd like to pull that trigger if he was still alive. And even as the smile crossed my face...
5: Mr. Boston! Mr. Boston! Oh, my gosh, what's happened?
1: The gun went off. My chest.
6: Hey, what's the matter here? Let's have a look.
7: Oh, my.
1: Give it to me straight, Doc. Will I live or won't I?
7: A couple of hours, more or less.
1: You're certain?
7: I'm sorry, Mr. Boston.
1: Okay, I've got something to say. Get a stenographer. Take it all down.
4: All right, Boston, we got it all. Don't talk anymore.
1: So old Screed got to use his shotgun after all. Mortmain.
7: What's that?
1: Mortmain, the dead hand. It's a lawyer's joke, Doc. You wouldn't understand.
7: Can't say I do.
1: Oh, never mind. By the way, what was it? Some sort of miracle? Divine justice acting through a corpse?
7: If you want to call it that, really. Just a tightening of the finger muscles that caused the trigger to be pulled back. We doctors call it rigor mortis.

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0: Carson was not a tall man, not over 5'7", but the attitude of determination he had acquired the day before when he had unexpectedly sighted his quarry seemed to have added at least a foot to his stature. As a result, he walked through the dirty, narrow streets of the native section that morning without incident. No one blocked his path. No one cursed as he passed by. When he had walked approximately 6 blocks from the river crossing where he had had to park his car, he turned into a small open doorway.
1: Adio, Bona.
2: This is the place they call Winky's, boy.
1: Adio, Bona.
2: Where's your head man?

0: Thank you, Ngobe. Sir, you do not wish to drink here. There are many places better for gentlemen across the river.
1: I didn't come here to drink.
0: What other reason could you have for honoring my establishment, sir?
1: Well, I'm told you rent rooms upstairs.
0: You are a policeman, sir?
1: No.
0: Sir, you have been misinformed. Now, please, you go, huh?
1: Then you don't have rooms here.
0: Only two, sir, where my family and close friends may rest. So you
1: I suppose he could be a close friend of yours by now.
0: Who, sir?
1: Well, the man I'm looking for. I got a job for him.
0: No one here seek work, sir.
1: Well, let him tell me.
0: But I am telling you, sir.
1: Now, look. Yesterday afternoon, I caught a glimpse of him in the marketplace. And since then, I've spent quite a bit of money to learn that he's staying here. He's tall, has a bad leg.
0: Are you willing to spend more money, sir?
1: I am.
0: You sit down, sir. Rest yourself. Ngobe.
2: Yes, mister.
0: You will see if anyone know the man this gentleman seeks. What is his name, sir?
1: Fabian. Roger Fabian. They used to call him the digger.

0: musty room almost directly over Carton's head, Fabian sat on the edge of a narrow cot. He had aged in the past 2 years. His stomach had soured, and he had grown thin, so that now he scarcely resembled the man once known as the Digger. For several weeks, he had heard that someone was asking questions about him, trying to track him down. And several weeks ago, if he could have paid Winky what he owed, he would have left this place and gone north. But he never seemed to have enough money, so now he waited, knowing the man would find him, wondering what the man wanted. Near Fabian, standing at the window combing her hair, was a woman about 20. She turned toward the door when Ingobi knocked.
1: Yes? Who is there?
2: Ingobi.
1: What do you want?
2: Mr. Savwana come. Man here to see him.
3: Tell him I'll be... No. Now tell him to come up here.
2: Dear Bwana.
3: Well, what's the matter with you?
1: You will have to go away.
3: Now, where'd you get an idea like that?
1: You do not eat. And at night when you are sleeping, you cry out.
3: Oh, and that means I'll be leaving you, eh?
1: You have been hiding. What you were hiding from has found you. Now it take you away.
3: Good thing you don't make your money telling fortunes. We'd starve. Carton. What are you doing here?
4: Hello, Digger.
3: Come in, come in. Yeah, you sit here where it's clean. I'll squat on the floor. Tisha, get us a drink. Say, what would you like, Carton?
4: Oh, nothing for me, thanks. Still a bit early.
3: You sure?
4: Yes, quite.
3: Well, if you won't mind, I... hurry it up, Tisha.
4: Would you like a cigarette?
3: Oh, very much, thank you. Here, I have a light.
4: You're hard to find, Digger.
3: Oh, so you're the one that's been looking for me, eh? I'd heard someone was.
4: Mm-hmm. Been a long time, hasn't it?
3: 2 years. 2 years, 7 weeks.
4: You haven't forgotten.
3: Could you have?
4: Well, I don't know. It depends on what really happened down there.
3: I told the Court of Inquiry what really happened.
4: Yes, of course you did. How long have you been living here?
3: Long enough.
4: I suppose you know how it looks.
3: You know how it feels.
4: Oh, I'm sorry, old chap. I didn't mean to.
3: You think I live here by choice? I couldn't get a job after I left the mine. Not a job anywhere. I tried for over a year before I gave up.
4: I'm sorry.
3: Yes, everybody is sorry, including me. Poor old Digger had a bit of a rough go, didn't he? Took 30 men down with him. Things got a bit touchy during a cave-in, and only old Digger makes it back topside.
4: You know the mine was closed right after that?
3: Yes. Should have been closed before. It was already worked out.
4: Well, perhaps not, Digger. They've opened it up again.
3: They've what?
4: I received a letter from Sandy McGregor. You remember him.
3: Sandy? Sure.
4: Now, look. He'd gotten some backing somewhere. Found tracings of another vein, most likely. Well, anyway, he asked me to look you up. He wants you to come back. And seeing you like this, well, naturally, I think you should.
3: No, no, no, no, I couldn't. Not to Tabora.
4: What happened wasn't your fault, man.
3: I know it, but no one else does.
4: Well, Sandy must be. He wouldn't have made you a firm offer.
3: How much?
4: 5,000.
3: Five?
4: Well, why not? There's no other engineer in the union knows that mine as well as you do.
3: Know it like my belly.
4: And you've had experience with the natives up there, too.
3: What's that got to do with it?
4: Well, nothing really, but... Well, after the cave-in, when they decided it'd be too dangerous to recover those bodies... The natives put some sort of a silly taboo on the mine.
3: 5,000, eh?
4: That's right. Now, what do you say, Digger?
3: I say no.
4: Oh, but good heavens, man, you...
3: Carton, I have nightmares. I see those men trapped down there waiting for me, expecting me to come back, and lead them out.
4: You won't get rid of your dreams in this pest hole, Digger. Believe me, it'll help to go back. And if things don't work out, man, you...
1: Please.
3: Well, it's about time. Where's the drink?
1: Mister, say no more without money and what you owe.
3: Well, now imagine that, Carton. And I only owe the few lousy quid. Imagine that, will you?
4: Digger, I purchased a truck for McGregor. Now, someone's got to drive it up for him. Now, if you like, I can have it at the river crossing tomorrow morning.
3: I don't know.
4: I'll get you out of here. Maybe your last chance.
1: It would be better.
3: What?
1: It would be better for you to go back to this place.
3: Oh, you've been listening.
4: Seems she cares more about you than you do for yourself.
1: Dio Buona, it's true.
4: Well, let me have your answer, Digger. It's been already 2 weeks since he asked me to find you. Now, you won't wait forever.
3: 2 weeks? You started looking for me just 2 weeks ago.
4: Well, that's quite a while to wait when you're anxious to get into production. I know he won't wait much longer. Now, what do you say?
3: This woman would make a fine fortune teller. You buy me out of here and I'll go.

was normally a pleasant three-day trip to Tabora. But for the digger, his liquor supply suddenly cut off. It was a nightmare. Twice he had to stop for several hours while he fought to control his nerves. But by the time he finally reached the floor of the valley that led to Tabora, the worst was over. Late the fourth afternoon, remembering what Carton had said, he swung the truck wide around the native village. Then a few minutes later, he was driving down the hot, dusty street that separated the four frame buildings of the Tabora mine.

0: Hello, anybody here?
1: Yes?
0: Sandy. Sandy McGregor.
1: Who is it?
2: What? It's the digger.
0: Why, what's the matter? Didn't you recognize me?
2: Look now, of course I did. I just had to wait till I got close up.
0: You haven't changed, Sandy.
2: Neither have you. And I'm very glad to see you, digger. Oh, is that the truck Carton bought me?
0: Yes, and she's loaded with supplies.
2: Good, we'll unload it in the morning. It'll give us something to do.
0: Haven't you started working the mine?
2: Well, I can't until I receive the permit. Come along inside.
0: Carton thinks you've found a new vein.
2: So I have. Should go about 600 a ton. I've got some more samples. You take a look, see what you think. Are your leg been giving you trouble?
0: Oh, no. Muscles get tight when I don't use it. That's all.
2: Too bad you didn't get entirely clear that day. But even so, you're a great deal better off than the others who were down there.
0: Yes. Anyone else here with you?
2: The geologist seems to know his job. Oh, here we are. Clark, this is Fabian. Roger Fabian.
0: Clark?
3: That's right. I was just about to fix myself a drink. You'll join me, won't you?
0: No, thanks.
3: Oh, come now, Fabian. Surely you're thirsty after your long trip?
0: No. I've decided to stay off it for a while.
3: Oh? Think you'll be able to?
0: Why, yes. Why?
3: I've always heard once the stuff's gotten hold of a man, it took real guts to leave it alone.
0: Oh.
3: Well, how about you, Sandy?
2: No, not now. I'm going to take another look around for Miggy. Miggy's our newest recruit in the village, digger.
0: Oh.
2: He disappeared right after luncheon today.
0: Carton said you were having some trouble with the natives.
2: Nothing to it except threats. They don't want us going down into the mine. Big taboo. I'll be back in a few minutes.
3: So you're the famous digger. I've heard a lot about you.
0: Oh, from Sandy?
3: No, he scarcely mentioned you. Sure you want to have that drink?
0: Quite sure.
3: Well, you've changed since Joburg.
0: Oh? Did we meet there?
3: Well, we had a mutual friend, Trudy Morgan. Remember her?
0: Oh, yes.
3: You'd been gone about a month when I checked in. Well, did you like to see your room? It's right across the hall from mine. Doesn't matter if you snore, though. Rats keep me awake most of the night anyway.
0: Rats here?
3: Well, place is overrun with them. And they're hungry, so watch yourself. Well, everything seems to be in order. Except the lock on this door.
0: No, I won't worry about that.
3: I would. Someone might sneak in while you're sleeping and slit your throat.
0: Well, that's not very funny, Clark.
3: It wasn't meant to be. Now, come along. We'd better get your gear in before dark.

0: That's all you have?
1: All I brought with me.
0: Hello. I wonder what they're up to.
2: Clark, Digger!
1: Over here, Sandy.
0: You find him?
3: No, he's gone back to the village.
0: Well, looks as if I'll have to don the apron tonight.
3: We'll not be eaten here.
1: Oh, why not?
3: I went over toward the village. That's no ordinary ceremony they're holding. They're being whipped up into something big. Lots of cooler being passed about.
0: For our benefit, perhaps?
3: I'm afraid so.
1: You mean they might come here to attack us?
3: I'm not going to stay to find out.
1: Where we go?
3: Down into the mine. That's the one place they won't dare to come after us. Now, you and Clark go ahead, Digger. I'll get some blankets and things from the house.
1: Well, what about the truck and your supplies?
3: If we don't get out of this alive, we won't need them.
0: Oh, Digger, I wasn't going to tell you this before you got settled, but I think I should now.
1: Yes?
0: I've taken an oath to kill you.
1: What?
0: I intend to do it within the next few days. Unless, of course, the natives do it for me. Well, come along, Digger.
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0: Yours truly, Johnny Dollar, is no signature on a Valentine. Not that our danger-loving insurance investigator is opposed to romance. It's just that the detective's profession calls for a pragmatic approach to life, if he wants to go on living. That's why, no matter how lovely a lady may be, and no matter how attracted to her Johnny Dollar may be, solving the particular case he's working on always takes precedence over sentiment. The case he's working on right now calls for courage as well as caution. And it's a baffling mystery thriller you'll enjoy following clue by clue as you listen for yours truly, Johnny Dollar, Monday through Friday evening on most of these same stations.
1: And now we bring back to our Hollywood soundstage Torrin Thatcher, starring in tonight's production, The Digger, a tale well calculated to keep you in suspense.

0: By taking advantage of the digger's bad leg, Clark managed to stay several paces in front of him as they walked toward the mine. This prevented Fabian from asking questions and pressing Clark for answers. Clark himself was the big question. The digger was not entirely convinced that Clark was serious, yet there was nothing humorous in Clark's threat, which had been made in an unemotional, completely fatalistic way. He was still undecided when McGregor caught up with him. Together, they reached the hoist and climbed into the cage. The moment before they started down, they saw the natives set fire to the building they had just left. Then they lowered themselves, and the digger began to remember the nightmares and remembered this mine was also a tomb.
1: This'll set us back.
2: Set us back more if they catch us.
1: There's a bottle wrapped in that blanket, Clark. Will you break it out?
2: Yeah?
1: Yes.
3: How far are we going down, Sandy?
1: To the lower level.
3: The lower level?
1: Yeah, that's what I've been working. I've got a spot fixed up back near the cave-in. We'll be more comfortable there.
2: Here we are. You look a bit shaky, Digger. Better take some of this.
3: Yes. All right, thanks.
2: There, that's more like the old digger. How about you, Sandy?
1: Go ahead.
2: No, it won't bother me being down there.
1: Well, it shouldn't bother any of us.
2: That's so? How about it, digger? Would it bring back some nasty memories?
3: Why should it?
2: Well, last time you were down, you barely got out alive. You were lucky that day, weren't you?
1: Clark,
2: Oh, you're right,
1: bring...
2: Sandy. I'm sorry, digger. Didn't mean to remind you.
3: You didn't?
2: No, don't imagine I did. Here, you better take another drink. Wash away the ghosts.
1: Well, very doing.
2: You hang on to that bottle, Digger. I'll help Sandy with the other things.
1: Wait a minute.
2: What is it?
1: I'm not sure.
2: It's smoke.
3: What?
1: It is smoke. Coming from up top.
2: They're trying to smoke us out.
1: Yeah, well, that'll take a lot of doing. Come on, let's get back where we can rest.
0: They started back then, their graphite lamps lighting the way, casting shadows on the stone walls ahead of them. The digger remembered each foot of the level, each beam that supported it and kept the earth from caving in on them. Once he would have remembered them as old friends, but not now. Then they rounded a sharp turn and came upon the fallen tons of shale and loose rock that had caused the death of 30 men.
1: Did you see that, Clark?
2: Yes.
3: What was it?
2: A rat. Filthy little rat.
1: Digger, you'd better go easy on that stuff.
2: Let him alone, Sandy.
1: You let him alone. You're the one's been after him.
3: It's all right, Sandy. Don't you worry about me.
1: Come on, let me have the bottle, Digger.
3: Yes, sure. Here you are.
1: Thank you. Now, sit down. We'll be here all night anyway.
2: Cigarettes, Sandy?
1: No, thanks, we'd better not smoke down here, just in case.
2: Whatever you say. Digger, did you know all the men that were in here that day?
3: No, not all.
2: But most of them.
3: Yes.
2: I saw a letter you wrote to the wife of one of them after it happened.
3: I wrote a good many letters.
2: Yes. This woman lived in Suffolk, has two kids.
3: No.
2: At about 11 and 14 now. You know who I mean, Digger?
3: No, I don't know. Well, was she Henry's wife? Yes, I wrote to tell her to try explain how it happened.
2: And how you managed to get out when no one else did. She believed you, but I didn't.
3: Why?
1: No, wait a minute, Clark.
2: You wait. I've been looking for him for over 6 months. I'd almost given up.
3: Why, Clark? Why?
2: Don't you know? Has your brain rotted that much?
3: What?
2: Can't you remember his last name?
3: No.
2: Henry's last name. He was your friend.
3: No, I don't.
2: You sent his things back to her.
3: I sent them too. No, you can't be...
2: Clark. Henry Clark, Digger.
3: No, I...
1: You're Henry's brother.
2: That's right.
1: Why didn't you tell me?
2: It didn't matter to you.
3: Well,
2: Why did you lie to her like that, Digger?
4: No, I didn't lie.
2: You lied.
4: No, I didn't.
2: Then
4: I...
2: and at the inquest.
1: Now, stop it, Clark. He was cleared at the inquest.
2: Because there wasn't anyone to testify against him. Oh. But there is now. And he's right here, sitting beside me. You remember Trudy, don't you, Digger? The woman in Joburg?
3: Yes.
2: She told me about you.
3: Yes.
2: All about you. You have nightmares. The same one, over and over.
3: Clark, please.
2: Trudy told me she used to come into your room when it was at its worst. You'd be yelling, should have warned them.
1: No.
2: Why didn't I warn them?
1: Clark.
2: And while you were saying it, you'd throw your arms and legs about as if you were fighting your way through hell.
1: Now, Clark, even if it is true, why not forget it?
2: I'll forget it when he can sit here on my brother's tomb with a clear conscience.
1: Oh.
2: Without being sick afraid like he's been since we entered this place. And you know what he's afraid of, Sandy? Of the men buried here.
3: No.
2: Isn't that right, Digger?
3: No.
2: Isn't that right?
3: Yes. Yes.
2: And you're afraid of them because you ran.
3: Yes.
2: You left them behind.
3: Yes.
2: You saw the danger signs. You knew it was going to give way.
3: Yes.
2: But instead of taking time to warn them, you ran.
3: Yes.
2: Isn't that true?
3: Yes.
2: Isn't it true?
3: Yes, it's all true. Yes.
2: Okay.
1: I've known you a long time, Digger. I've seen you do things that took more than I had in me.
3: I couldn't help it. Believe me, I couldn't help it. Cave-in's the only thing that I've ever been afraid of in my life. Fire, explosions, gas. Yes, I was afraid of them. But not like a cave-in, where I'd be crushed to death or die fighting for air. Please, Clark, I couldn't help it. Believe me,
1: No, it's all right, Digger.
2: You speak for yourself, McGregor.
1: Oh, now, Clark, you're not going to keep after him.
2: You want me to shake his hand? Show him the meaning of brotherly love, that it?
1: There'll be no harm in it. And a lot of good for both of you.
2: You go to...
1: We may all do just that if they keep on pouring smoke in here.
5: They sat quietly for a while, waiting. And then, just as McGregor had feared it would, the smoke reached their level and came rolling down the shaft. And with it, running in front of it, were all the animals who had made their nests in the abandoned mine.
1: What time is it?
2: About 4.
1: It'll be daylight in another hour. The natives will stop then. Go home to sleep off the cooler.
3: What was that?
1: Did you hear something?
3: I don't know. I thought... Listen.
1: Another rat.
2: Look. Look there. At the turn. There were 4 of them.
1: Listen to them. They must be coming down here to get away from the smoke up top.
2: Let's take a look out toward the cage.
1: Good Lord.
3: Hundreds of them.
1: Keep your lamp on them. They're afraid of light.
2: Sandy, look back there toward the cage.
3: More coming in.
1: They're not moving. Come on, we'll get back.
2: What?
1: We'll go back where we were. Come on.
2: You're going to have us trapped in here, Sandy. We're going to be cut off from the cage. We've got to make a run for it.
1: Take it easy, Clark.
2: Take it easy. A 1,000 rats out there waiting for us. How are we going to get out?
1: I'm not thinking about that. I'm thinking about keeping alive right where we are.
2: Look! Look!
3: They're moving this way, Sandy.
2: We've got to make a run for it.
1: We can't run.
2: You mean he can't
1: run? I mean we're sticking together.
2: Then none of us will make it. We'll all die here.
1: Shut up, Clark.
2: We'll make a nice meal for them. For their families and their families.
1: Shut up!
3: Sandy, you two had better go now while there's still a chance.
1: No, we'll stay. The air should begin to clear in another hour.
2: How do you know? You don't know for sure the natives are going to give up?
3: Sandy, your only chance is to try and reach the cage. If you make it and it's clear up top, send the cage back down. I'll try for it then. If it's not clear up there, it won't make any difference anyhow.
2: Stop talking and let's move.
1: But if we leave you alone, Digger, they might...
3: They will anyway, in a few moments. Go on, Sandy, go on. There's a shovel over there and I can hold off until you get up top.
2: Listen to him, Sandy. Do what he says.
1: All right, we'll try.
3: Go on, Sandy. Oh, Sandy.
1: Yes?
3: One thing. In case you get through and I don't, there's a woman I'd like her to have my things. Will you send them to Carton? He'll know where to take them.
1: Yes. Good luck, Digger. Let go on your dirty little beast. Get out of there.

0: A few minutes later, Clark and Sandy McGregor, having fought their way to the cage, reached the top of the mine and stepped out into a clear blue dawn. Then, with an almost automatic gesture, because they had said they would and not because they expected the crippled digger to make it through the rats, they sent the cage back down. Then they waited.
1: How long's it been?
2: Long enough.
1: Yes.
3: Clark. Clark, he made it. He made it. Come on, help me pull him up.
0: They looked down the shaft, and as the cage neared them, they could see rats clinging to the top of it and to the ropes on each side. Then the cage was clear, and they saw what it carried.
3: No. Oh, my God. No.
2: Look at him. They must have been all over him for 1,000 feet.
0: They buried him as the sun rose full above the horizon. A few days later, Sandy wrote another letter to his friend Carton. The day after receiving it, Carton drove again to the river crossing, parked his car, and crossed into the native section. Before he reached Winky's, where he was to give the woman a very small package, he had been pushed, cursed, and spat upon.

0: Suspense. In which Torrin Thatcher starred in tonight's presentation of The Digger. Next week, we bring you a story of a boy who ran from a prophecy but couldn't escape its deadly promise. We call it The Strange Prophecy of Bertha Abbott. That's next week on Suspense. Suspense is directed and transcribed in Hollywood by Anthony Ellis. You have heard The Digger, written by Charles B. Smith, especially for Suspense. The music was composed and conducted by Leith Stevens. Featured in the cast were Herb Butterfield, Charlie Lung, Ramsey Hill, Stan Jones, Lillian Bayef, and Parley Bear.
1: 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In this second half of the 20th century, war could happen in a hurry. Nuclear fission and long-range bombers have brought America within striking distance. 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

0: And now, tonight's presentation of radio's outstanding theater of thrills, Suspense. Tonight, the story of a man's search for the murderer of his brother. We call it A Killing in Abilene. So now, starring Parley Bear, here is tonight's suspense play, A Killing in Abilene.
1: I'd come down out of the Snake Range that morning, had followed the river trail through the canyon, and that afternoon had found Pleasant Valley. A handful of buildings, desolate, huddled in the cold shadows of the mountains around, tall and dark. A quarter of a mile this side of town, on an easy rise, I saw a handful of people standing in a circle. As I got closer, I saw they were gathered around two men who were digging.

0: Hold up a minute.
1: What's the matter?
0: I hit something.
2: Wait. Better go slow. Dig around this side. Here, I can't do it anymore. One of you boys take over.
1: I'll do it, Jim. Somebody's got to. It's him, all right. I seen his shirt.
0: You was right then, Ben.
3: Let the sheriff take a look.
0: Yeah.
4: Jake? Jake Garvey.
3: Yeah.
5: That's him. That's Fred Carson, all right.
6: Fred! Fred!
5: What are you doing here, stranger? Where are you from?
7: You the sheriff?
5: That's right. Jake Garvey.
7: Mander's my name, from Abilene.
5: So?
7: I'm looking for a man in these parts, calls himself Lee Burridge.
8: Who'd he say, sheriff?
5: He said Lee Burridge, Ben.
8: You come along with us, mister. We'll find him for you.
5: What do you want him for?
8: What's it matter what he wants him for? We know what we want him for. Come on.
5: There ain't gonna be no trouble. I'm the law in Pleasant Valley. I'll do what we say.
2: With Fred Carson laying cold and his widow weeping, that's trouble enough.
0: We elected you, Sheriff Jake. We can unelect you. Like Ben said, it was Burridge killed him and you know it.
7: I've got to talk to you about Burridge, Sheriff. It's important.
5: All right. My office, back of the meeting house.
0: We don't need no talk about Burridge. We need to do something about the ugly son.
5: Come on, boys. Let's get on back to town. We'll take her as she comes.

0: smoke?
1: No, thanks.
0: The boys want to know why you're here, so do I. I'll tell you, we don't like strangers. What do you want with Lee Burridge?
1: I had a brother. Was killed out in Abilene. Burridge did it.
0: Huh?
1: Him and another one drove a herd into the railroad. Burridge got drunk and killed my brother. Buried him. Same as here. We found this pouch near the grave. His name burned into it. It's taken me 2 years to find him. Now I want to talk to him about it.
0: The boys are pretty sure he killed Fred Carson, too. So am I now.
1: Maybe so. Fred Carson isn't my business. My brother is. And I want to see his killer back in Abilene standing trial. I made a promise I'd bring him back.
0: How? You don't look like the kind of a man who could use a gun. Now, look. We didn't know your brother. But we knew Fred and we liked him. You can help take care of Burridge here if you've the mind to.
1: Try him here, you mean, on both charges?
0: No need for that.
1: Then what do you mean, take care of him?
0: How'd he kill your brother?
1: His head was beat in. He was beat to death.
0: Yeah. Same as he did to Fred. A man who'd do a thing like that don't need no trial.
1: Not for you, maybe. But there'll be no more killing in my family. We'll give him a fair trial in Abilene.
0: If Burridge done these killings, he's gonna pay for it here.
1: I don't go for lynching.
0: That's strong talk. We don't call it lynching when we hang a man for murder. If you don't like it, go on back to Abilene.
1: Maybe I'll do that. When I take Lee Burridge out for trial.
0: I don't know what you're trying to do. I suspect it's to get Burridge out of town. If I'm right, you're heading into a lot of trouble.
1: One of you boys direct me to where Lee Burridge lives?
2: Of course, if we felt inclined. What you want with him?
1: Just want to talk. Anybody got any objections?
2: Yeah.
1: Who are you?
2: Ben Chaffee. There ain't going to be no talking.
3: He's done what he's done. He's going to pay for it.
2: And nobody's going to stand in the way. It's time he was riding out of here.
1: And if I don't?
2: Then I'll help you.
4: Climb off, Ben. We don't need no private wars here.
2: Huh.
1: Where does he live?
2: Come on, boys.
1: He turned away from me and moved into the sheriff's office, leaving me alone to walk down the dusty street. I asked the blacksmith where Lee Burridge lived. He just looked at me and shook his head. Towards the hills, a thunderhead was beginning to gather, moving in slowly. Near the end of the street, two men were building a coffin in front of a small house. Is this where I'll find Mrs. Costin?
4: Why do you have to come meddling around here at a time like this? Can't you leave a widow to her sorrow?
5: Suppose she's a stranger, Bob Boy. Strangers don't have no time for other people's sorrow.
1: Maybe you're right, old-timer. Maybe they got too many themselves.

0: Yes?
1: I'd like to talk to you, ma'am. Could I come in?
0: No. Can't you see this house is in mourning? My friends are making a coffin for Fred's decent burial. I got nothing to say to you.
1: Ma'am, I know how you feel.
0: How can you know how I feel?
1: I had a brother once killed by this man buried.
0: Oh.
1: I'd like you to help me. It was 2 years ago my brother was killed. His wife would like the killer brought back to Abilene for trial. I'd like you to speak to your friend. Let me take him away.
0: He didn't give my Fred a chance before he killed him. He's a cruel and ugly man. I want him killed. Here, where I can watch.
1: Will you tell me where he lives?
2: Don't tell him nothing, Mrs. Custon. He'll go warn him off.
3: Let him go if he wants. I say a man's got one life to live, and he's got a right to lose it any dang way he pleases. I'll tell you where you can find Lee Burridge.

0: On the way, I passed the open pit that had been a grave and turned up a side canyon. A few miles farther on where the canyon spread, I saw his hut, set against a fire-blackened hill. There was no growing thing in the rocky ground except one sick, twisted tree, its stunted limbs reaching out, empty, waiting.
1: Easy.
2: Throw your gun down, you, or I won't miss with the next one.
0: Lee Burridge.
2: Throw it down!
0: I'm Jeff Mander. It was my brother Seth you killed in Abilene.
2: If that's who you are, you've caused me enough trouble. Now get out of here.
0: They'll give you a fair trial there. Stay here and you're going to be lynched for Fred Costin's killing.
2: Nobody's going to lynch me while I got this. Don't come no closer.
0: You listen to me. I don't hold no love for you. I shouldn't care what happens to you. But it took me 2 years to find you. Now I'm taking you out.
2: Don't come no closer.
0: Put up your gun.
2: I'm warning you.
0: Put up your gun.
2: All right, now get. And tell those folks in the village it didn't work. I'm too smart.

0: old-timer.
1: I see you had your talk with Burge.
0: You see?
1: You ain't wearing your gun. You get the drop on you?
0: Yeah.
1: Surprised he didn't kill you.
0: So was I. Did you tell him I'd gone there?
1: Yep.
0: What'd they say?
1: They said if you get Burge first, they'd get you. They said you should go back where you come from while you still can.
0: I will. After I settle with Burge. Where's the sheriff?
1: Went off with the boys.
0: After Burge?
1: Yeah. They're going to wait till dark. Then they're going to bring him up.
0: Where are they going to wait till dark? I want to be with them.
1: I thought you didn't like lynching.
0: I don't, but I want to be there.
1: I was told if you came back to town, you have to be with them. Now, don't make me use this gun, son. Now, just turn around and we'll join the rest of them.
0: All right.
1: And I'd suggest you stop your talking about Lee Burridge. From what I overheard, you're close to sharing a rope with him.

0: Fires are easier to prevent than to extinguish. If you want to make sure you don't have a fire in your own home, now's the time to get fire sighted. If you can't make your own electrical repairs, get an electrician in to check the house, especially if it's been a while since your wiring's had any attention. And throw out piled up rubbish. Be fire sighted.
1: And now we bring back to our Hollywood soundstage, Parley Bear, starring in tonight's production of A Killing in Abilene, a tale well calculated.

0: We rode out of Pleasant Valley, the old man, and up speaking through scattered herds of cattle on the lower rangeland. Rolling in from the east, the black clouds smothered the mountaintop. The old man still held the gun on me.
1: Oh, no use winding the horses. Won't be dark for a couple hours yet. Lynch and parties get their guts after dark.
0: How come you weren't with them?
1: Waiting for you. I thought you'd be around. Besides, I seen a lynching once. Too much trouble.
0: Yeah.
1: You still figuring to take Burge with you to Abilene?
0: I can try.
1: Ain't that going to be a mite daring without a shooting iron?
0: Might be.
1: I'm surprised after 2 years looking for him, you didn't shoot him when you found him.
0: That's not what I come for.
1: Why not? He killed your brother.
0: I made a promise to somebody.
1: His wife?
0: Yes, and mine too. What was it between Costin and Burridge?
1: I don't know. Nobody's seen much of Burridge in the past couple of years. Ever since Ben told us about how he was a killer. Ugly man. Guess it was your brother he killed, too.
0: I guess so.
1: Now, because of him, you might get killed.
0: Why?
1: They know you're trying to take Burge away. Oh, well, we forded the stream here. Watch your footing.

0: Yeah?
1: They haven't seen you yet. You still got time to get out.
0: You'd let me go?
1: Seen a lynching once. Started a lot of trouble.
0: I've come this far. I'll finish it.
2: Hello, Sheriff. Thought you'd left Pleasant Valley.
3: I told the old man to bring him. We decided he ought to be with us where we can watch him. We're not letting him take Burrage out.
2: You decided, Ben? What do you say, mister? Are you still going to try and take him?
4: I'll tell you what he says, Sheriff. He says he wants Burrage one way or the other. He has to join, that's what he says.
3: Shut up, old man. Get off the horse, mister.
0: All right. I want Burrage as bad as the rest of you. I'd prefer him to stand trial, that's the difference. I don't want this lynching.
3: You...
2: Take your hand off your gun, Ben. He ain't armed.
4: Take it easy, Ben.
3: We decided what to do. You're here because I want you here. Burrage killed Fred Custon in a fight. Now we're going to settle it. Burrage kills easy. I seen him do it once before. He's not going to do it again.
0: You saw him kill my brother?
3: I saw it. You need more of a trial than that?
0: I thought of the ugly man up the canyon in the broken-down shack. I wondered if he knew what was waiting for him a mile or

0: party became shadows, sitting nervously or smoking. Two of the men had some whiskey and were building up their courage for the night's work.
1: It's nearly dark.
0: What? I didn't think you'd come.
1: I had to. My Fred's dead.
0: So's my brother.
1: My Fred was a good man. Never hit me. But he was a dark man with drink.
0: What was it between Burridge and him?
1: Well, we lost some chickens. Fred said that Burridge stole them. When he came to town for supplies, Fred and him got to fighting. Burridge hated him and beat him. Fred was horrible hurt. Afterwards, everybody laughed and made jokes.
0: They laughed at their friend?
1: Oh, it was man laughing. No harm. But to a dark man like Fred, it was bad. He swore to get even. That was last Saturday. He went in to drink.
0: And didn't come back?
1: We all thought he rode out someplace for shame.
0: Why do you think Burridge killed him?
1: Oh, they was all talking about it.
0: Who was?
1: All the men, Saturday night. They said Fred and that man is arguing.
0: Who heard them?
1: Ben did. And when Fred didn't come back, we all knew that man had killed him. Well, he did. And he's gonna pay for it.
0: Who found the grave, ma'am?
1: Ben did. I'm sorry for your brother's wife, but it must be this way. It's like the Holy Book says, an eye for an eye.
2: Let's go, boys. It's time.
3: He's there right enough. There's a light inside.
4: Hold up, boys. Bob, you, Jim, and Needle, come with me. We'll bring him up. The rest of you stay here.
3: What's the idea?
4: You're too quick tonight, Ben, and given too many orders. You stay.
5: You still gonna try and get him away, son?
0: I might.
5: You're like an Indian I knew once. Had to shoot him 5 times before he knew he was dead.
6: What do you want here?
7: You know what we want, Burridge.
6: Get out of here. Get off my land.
7: You come outside quiet-like. We don't want no trouble.
6: I ain't asking for trouble.
8: You asked for it when you killed Fred Costin.
6: Killed him. I didn't kill Costin.
7: Save your breath while you got it. Come on.
6: Let go. Let go of me. I'll kill you. I'll kill you all, Burridge.
9: You've done your last killing.
8: Get the rope over that limb.
6: Right. Is this your doing, Ben?
9: Shut up. Tie his hands, Bob. I'll hold him.
6: Gonna blame this one on me too, Ben.
9: Shut up, I said.
0: Burridge didn't do it. He didn't do it.
5: Let it go, son. You can't stop him now.
0: I gotta talk to him before they do it. He didn't kill. I know it.
5: Wait a minute. Take my gun.
0: Thanks. The rope was around his neck and he knew he was gonna die. But as I came near him and could see him in the light, there was no fear in his eyes. He was lifted onto the horse, the rope was tightened, and he was ready to be lynched. Then he saw me.
10: All right, get it over.
6: One request, Sheriff.
7: What, Burridge?
6: Let me talk to him a minute.
7: The stranger here?
6: For a minute.
9: No more talking. Pick that horse out from under him.
7: Not yet. Let him talk.
9: Take it out!
7: We don't want to kill the wrong man, Ben, you or Burridge. Let him talk.
6: Why do you think I killed your brother?
9: They're trying to get away with something, Jake. Let's string them up. Come on.
7: A minute don't matter. Get up, Ben. Let them have their say.
0: We found your pouch near my brother's grave, Burridge. Your name on it. And tonight Ben told me he saw you kill him.
6: I didn't. I wasn't with Ben that night in Abilene. Ben wanted to drink. I didn't. He left me and took my pouch with him.
9: What does it matter about his brother? It's Fred Costin we're hanging him for.
6: I didn't kill Fred Costin either. Listen, mister, I didn't kill your brother. Ben told everybody I did, and ever since I've had no friends here.
9: He's talked enough. He killed Fred Costin. I told you that.
0: What about Burridge?
6: I didn't kill Fred Costin.
9: He's lying. Let's get it over with.
0: I say let him talk.
7: Where'd you get that gun, mister?
0: How'd you know where Fred was buried, Ben? How'd you know where Fred was buried? Miss Costin says you found the grave. How'd you know where it was?
7: Answer him, Ben.
11: You told me where it was, Ben.
9: I
3: Saw him burying poor Fred. That's how I knew.
0: If you saw the burial, why didn't you stop Burridge then?
3: Wasn't none of my business.
0: But it is now. What made you change your mind so fast?
7: Stay away from that horse, Ben!
9: Get up!
7: Cut him down! You, Bob, cut him down!
0: I think you'll be coming back to Abilene with me, Ben.
3: You think so?
5: You all right, son?
7: My shoulder. How about Burridge?
5: Oh, he'll live. Rest easy, son. You've done a good job. But you ain't going to keep your promise about your brother's killer. There's no sense taking Ben Chaffee back to Abilene. We'll bury him here.

0: Suspense, in which Parley Bear starred in A Killing in Abilene by Anthony Ellis and Gil Dowd. Next week, the story of a man who thought the only way to escape death was to search for it. It's called Diagnosis of Death. That's next week on Suspense. Suspense is produced and directed by Anthony Ellis. The music was composed by Lucian Morowick and conducted by Lud Gluskin. Featured in the cast were Paula Winslow, Jack Crucian, Frank Gerstel, Jim Nusser, Vic Perrin, Joe Duvall, and Will Wright.
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10: 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Where does sand come from?

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1: This is the man in black here for the Roma Wine Company of Fresno, California, who tonight from Hollywood bring you a star, the rising new film personality whose performance you admired in Lifeboat and whom you will soon be seeing co-starring with Lana Turner in MGM's Marriage is a Private Affair, Mr. John Hodiak. For our suspense play this evening, we ask you to project time into the not-too-distant future. And so with Dateline Lisbon, and with the performance of John Hodiak as William Baldwin, we again hope to keep you in suspense.
3: Your name?
4: William Baldwin.
3: Occupation?
4: I was a foreign correspondent.
3: At the time, that is, of the murder with which you were charged?
4: Around that time, yes.
3: I see. Now, Mr. Baldwin, would you be good enough to tell the court where you were on October the 5th, 1944?
4: I was in Lisbon, Portugal.
3: Can't you be more specific?
4: Look, when you say I was in Lisbon during the invasion, you've told most of your story right there. You know the place.
3: Yes, we know it. I should say that at one time or another during the course of the war, most of us here had occasion to pass through that port.
4: That was the big way station, all right. The neutral terminal for the boys who worked for the Allies, those lined up with the Axis. You'd see a crowd from the Soviet, anxious to get back to the Eastern Front and the sound of the Internationale. You'd see right behind them, maybe, a delegation of Nazis, glad to be away from any front and sick of the Horst Wessel song. The lads from London with their briefcases and striped trousers and Rule Britannia very clear in their ears, they were there, too. So were the guys from Warsaw. Their clothes getting a little threadbare, but the Polonaise sounding as fresh and strong as it did 4 years before. And the French, not the Vichyites, but the ones who might be at the very next table, the free ones, who never stop hearing La Marseillaise. Brass hats, underground agents, refugees, and heels. That was Lisbon. It was about 5 or 6 in the evening when I walked into the lobby of the Hotel de Gama. You know the place, right in the center of town. Anyway, I happened to glance up and I saw this girl standing about midway on that big marble staircase that leads down from the mezzanine. She had a Leica camera up to her face and was drawing a bead on the whole lobby.
5: No, no, pare, señorita.
4: Suddenly, a little fella yelled up to her to stop. And as he did, a fat guy standing at the desk whipped around. He spotted the girl, too. The next second, he was the scaredest looking character I'd ever seen. He whirled back, away from the camera, but she'd already clicked the shutter. In another second, I got a shock myself. The girl lowered the camera from her face and... yeah, it had to be her. She came down the staircase, winding up the film in the Leica, then started across the lobby, and I was sure it was Terry. I hadn't seen her since I'd left New York, but you couldn't mistake that stride, not even after all those years. I walked across the lobby to her, but the little guy, the one who yelled, had a head start.
5: Estuve grosero, pero el tiempo es difícil por los nervios. Next verdad?
6: If you say so, señor, but I haven't the faintest idea what you're talking about.
5: Ah, American. 3,000 pardons, Mrs. I simply wish to apologize for my outburst. Clearly, it was...
6: outburst? I'm sorry, senor, but I don't get it, even in English.
4: It was when you were on the staircase he yelled at you.
6: At me? But what on earth for?
4: I don't think he wanted you to take that picture.
6: Are you serious? Why should... no.
4: Hello, Terry.
6: Bill Baldwin. It must be...
4: 12 years.
6: I didn't mean that. I meant... since I've even heard about you.
4: I've heard about you, though. You've been doing all right.

0: I've been busy.
1: Terry Moore covers the Burma front. Terry Moore turns candid camera on Allied leaders. Terry Moore shoots Parade magazine picture of the week. You've been getting more publicity than Hitler.
0: I work for a better concern. Bill, what on earth are you doing here? There's so much...
1: We're being rude to your little friend.
0: Oh, excuse me, senor. You objected to my taking the picture?
2: Oh, no, Mrs. Not at all. That is the point I wish to clear up. Oh, permit me. I am Don Luis Fernando Sanchez Jesus de la Castellano Cristobal, the third.
0: How do you do?
2: But my friends call me Mosca.
0: I can understand why.
2: Yes. Mrs., I should very much like to buy that picture.
0: Buy it?
2: Precisely.
0: Well, that won't be necessary. I happen to have a developing outfit upstairs in my room. I'll run you off a copy myself. That's in case you can't wait till you see it in the magazine.
2: The magazine? This picture you took, will be published?
0: Oh, yes. Simply a shot to display the, the color of the city, the hotel.
2: Oh, I see. Mrs., this may at first appear to be a somewhat extraordinary request. The fact is, I am a great admirer of your work, and I wondered if perhaps...
1: You could have the original, the negative.
2: Yes, senor, I did have that in mind. Oh, do not be concerned. I'm quite prepared to go as high as, $5,000 in cash.
0: Oh, come now.
2: Well, then let us say 10.
0: What is this, a rib?
2: No, Mrs. It is an offer.
0: $10,000? You know something, senor? You're insane. But I'm not, and I'll take it.
1: Wait a second, Terry. I don't think I do that.
2: Forgive me, but my proposition was the Mrs. only.
0: You could put it more plainly.
1: Now, listen, you don't think he wants to pay a silly price like that for just a good view of the lobby? He could get that on one of those penny postcards around here.
0: I don't care what he wants it for. All I know...
1: Yeah, you don't care what he wants it for because you don't even know what's in it. For all you know, you've got the hottest picture of your whole career right in that camera of yours.
2: Mrs., it is necessary that we complete the trade without any further discussion.
0: $10,000 in exchange for the negative.
2: That is correct.
0: If you don't mind, senor, perhaps I had better think it over for a while.
2: Oh, I'm afraid that will not be possible. The offer is good only now.
0: Then, adios, senor.
2: Well, let us trust you are making no mistake. Hasta la vista, Mrs. Buenas noches, senor.
0: Well, was that stupid enough to suit you? $10,000 right down the drain.
1: How'd you like to make 50?
0: What?
1: I said, how'd you like to make $50,000? There's another guy around here who'd go for that negative. A fat fella. He was standing over there by the desk, right in the center of your camera when you clicked the shutter.
0: I never saw
1: him. I did. And I saw him try to dodge. From where I was standing, it looked like a $50,000 dodge, too.
0: Why, you rot. You were holding out for a bigger price, a bigger cut for you, I suppose.
1: Do you believe that?
0: Oh, I don't know. After all, I haven't much to go on, have I? 12 years is a long time. How do I know what you're like now? What you've become?
1: I mentioned the fat man, Terry, because I think that picture's more important than you'll be willing to believe.
0: Bill, listen to me. I want to know what happened to you. Your articles, your pieces about Europe, they just stopped. So did your letters.
1: Well, there's something you've got to understand, Terry.
3: Your pardon, please. Senorita Moore?
0: Yes, I'm Terry Moore.
3: Yes, you are wanted at the front desk, please.
0: Front desk? What for?
3: I do not know, senorita. If you will follow me.
1: Want me to hold your camera?
0: Thanks, but I think I'll feel better taking care of it myself.
1: Okay, Terry. Hurry back. I'll be right here waiting for you. I'd been standing there about a minute, gentlemen, when I looked up and saw the fat guy. He stepped out of one of the lobby phone booths and headed for the cocktail lounge. I didn't want to lose track of him, so I followed. Pretty soon out came Terry. She had a funny look on her face.
0: Okay, so you're right, and I hope you're satisfied.
1: What happened? Get a better offer?
0: Yes, my life.
1: Your life?
0: In return for leaving my camera on the third floor fire escape within the next 20 minutes, I shall be permitted to go on living. Otherwise...
1: No, don't sit down. Who told you all that?
0: I don't know.
1: That's a silly remark. You don't know.
0: The call was waiting for me at the desk. It was somebody on the other end of the telephone.
1: Oh. Excuse me. My friend. You at the table.
0: Stone deaf.
1: An dem Tisch dort. Gestatten Sie?
0: Well, how did you learn to speak?
4: Yeah. Jawohl.
1: Mind if we join you?
4: No, I spreche kein Englisch.
1: Sound like the voice on the telephone?
0: How can I tell if he doesn't speak English? What did he say?
1: He said he doesn't speak English.
0: Oh.
1: Wait a second. Excuse me, pal, but I'd like you to meet the young lady you talked to on the phone.
4: Now, können Sie nicht sehen, dass ich beschäftigt bin?
1: You better speak English. Every time she hears German, she goes to pieces. Creates a terrific scene.
4: You will be good enough to leave me alone. I do not wish your company.
1: Thank you. What about that, Terry?
0: I'm pretty sure that's it.
1: Good. Have a seat. Oh, that's all right. Don't get up, Hera. I don't believe I caught your name.
4: Look, if you do not leave at once, I shall call the manager.
1: I'll be glad to do it for you. You know, my friend, now that I've got a good look at you, I can't help feeling I've seen you before somewhere.
0: Yes. Yes, I was thinking the same thing.
4: Medius Fräulein, you are very much mistaken.
0: Oh, not with photographs, I'm not. I've studied too many of them. And that's where I've seen you, in a photograph.
4: Now, let me tell you something. You have never seen me before. That's my advice
0: to
4: you.
0: Except that there's something different. The clothes, I think. The white collar. Yes.
1: You're right, Terry. The civilian clothes. I've got them spotted, too. And not in a photograph. I'm going by a man I've seen 100 times. At the head of a parade, on a dais in a public square.
4: Now, listen.
1: In the back seat of an open touring car with guards on either side.
4: You are a fool. I tell you for a fact, you are a fool.
1: You see, I used to cover Poland for a number of American papers. And you granted me an interview once.
0: Bill, he isn't...
1: The general? Yes. General von Klaus, one of the most prolific executioners the Fuhrer ever had.
4: What stupid people you must be. Why did you not stop when I advised you? Don't you see? There's nothing I can do now except take the Fräulein's camera and kill the two of you.
1: Now look, I happen to have a gun, too, so you can put that thing away. Anyway, you're not crazy enough to kill us here.
4: No, senor. He is not that crazy.
0: Mosca.
4: You will please put the gun away. But I must...
2: You will put the gun out of sight. So, you will now follow me from this room.
4: No. No, I will not leave these people and permit them to...
2: Quiet. Do you want to bring everyone to this table? Do you wish a special spotlight for yourself?
4: Oh, listen to me. I am the one in danger.
2: I am the one in charge. You will do as I tell you to do.
1: Or you won't get him out of Europe?
4: You see, he knows.
2: All right, shut the mouth.
1: What are you charging him, Mosca? Every cent he ever stole? It's worth it, you know. If the Poles knew this character was here, they'd tear him limb from limb.
2: You talk a great deal, senor. Von Klaus, you will please get up from the chair. You must understand that nothing can be accomplished so long as we are here. We shall continue our negotiations with these charming people at some other time and place.
1: At the German embassy, let's say?
4: No,
1: How would you like that, Herr General?
2: My friends, you first must get to the embassy. Again, Mrs. Hasta la vista, and adios, senor.
0: The German embassy, Bill. But he's a Nazi, a big one.
1: That's right, and he's also taking it on the land. The final squeeze is about to begin, and the general's deserting his post. The Germans would kill him as soon as the Poles.
0: Yes, that's why he can't afford to have us talk.
1: And Mosca can't afford to lose his feet.
0: Oh, Bill, what'll we do? You heard what he said. They'll be watching every exit for the rest of the night.
1: Good. Meanwhile, we'll go dancing.
0: Dancing?
1: Yep. Cross the floor to that door on the other side of the band. And we're going to slip through that door up the service stairs and into your room.
0: My room?
1: That's right. And you're going to develop the general's picture.
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6: And now it is with pleasure that we bring back to our soundstage Mr. John Hodiak as William Baldwin, a man on trial before a jury of his peers in Dateline Lisbon, a tale well calculated to keep you in suspense.
7: You were testifying, Mr. Baldwin, that you and the young lady started up for her room.
8: That's right. The rear way, up the service stairs.
7: I see. Mr. Baldwin, since you've already admitted the murder, are you sure there's a need for such detail?
8: I wanted you to have your record straight. There isn't much more of it, though.
7: Very well. And so you got the girl up to her room, eh?
8: Yes. I remember very clearly. We stepped into her room. I shoved the bolt across the door. She switched on the light. And she went straight for her developing stuff. A tray, an MQ tube, the hypo, the usual paraphernalia, and went to work. I knew what was in her mind. She was going to develop that picture and get out of there as fast as she possibly could. She was scared, I guess. Then while I stood there watching her, she stopped. For about half a minute, stared into space.
0: Bill.
8: What is it, Terry?
0: You haven't said anything about going home, going back to America. You've been over here so long,
8: Yeah. Say, you'll want those lights off when you start to develop that thing, won't you?
0: Yes.
8: Well, give me the signal when you're ready, huh?
0: I think I'm ready now.
8: Okay.
0: Bill, there's something I've got... What's that?
8: What's what?
0: That noise, then.
8: Oh, I was just trying the door to be sure it was locked. Little jumpy, aren't you? I wouldn't be. There's not a soul who can get to you, Terry. So just relax. You were asking me something.
0: Yes, Bill. What are you doing here?
8: In Lisbon?
0: Yes.
8: I'm waiting. I've been waiting for months.
0: You mean to get home?
8: I can't go back to America, Terry. I'm on the list. I was surprised you didn't know that.
0: Oh, no.
8: Yeah, I've been waiting for a chance to escape. Your hunch is right. I stayed over here too long. I lost the feel of my country and the sense of what she was. And when they got around to repatriating the correspondence, I elected to stay behind. I'd been inoculated, Terry. I had the germ. So help me, I went for that spiel about the new order of things.
0: But you could... You don't mean you worked for them.
8: I worked for them. There were a thousand things a guy in my position could help him with.
0: And now that the heat's on, now that the walls are beginning to melt, you're making your getaway.
8: That's right.
0: Before the courts come to session and the sentences are handed out. A traitor. A coward. You and Von Klaus, you're cowards, both of you. You're two of a kind.
8: Yeah, we ought to make fine traveling companions. South America, I imagine. Oh, he and Mosca don't know it yet, but that's how it's going to work. You see, the way I look at it, if Mosca can arrange an escape for Von Klaus, he can certainly arrange one for me.
0: You got the money to pay for it, huh?
8: No, but I've got the picture. Your picture. If that thing's published and if the story gets out, the Senor's Underground Railroad is dead. He'll make a deal for that picture, all right. Let's not worry about that.
0: No, Bill. Surely you understand I'm going to tell this story, every part of it.
8: Oh, I was afraid you'd feel that way. I'll have to make sure you don't.
0: Oh, I see. All right. But you're not going to get this.
8: Terry, get away from that picture.
0: The door. Somebody's opened the door.
4: Baldwin, the picture. Do you have it?
0: Von Klaus.
8: It's safe, General. And put away. You'll find the light switch there by the door, left side.
0: And Mosca. But that door was locked. How did you open it?
2: We didn't, Mrs. We opened this door.
0: The closet. Then you were there all the time. You were listening.
2: We were there when you entered the room.
8: And you've already heard my proposition. What do you say, Mosca? Is it a deal?
2: But of course, senor. Of course. And now, if you will turn over the photograph. Yes, senor?
8: You get the photograph when I'm on my way with Von Klaus with the right kind of passport and tickets. Incidentally, how soon can you get me those? I'm in something of a rush.
2: I understand, senor. Would tomorrow...
8: Let's say tonight, in about 30 minutes, in the lobby. Look, why the hesitation? It's very simple. I've got the photograph and I've got a gun. What'll it be?
2: must know the answer, senor. It is a deal.
8: Okay. You can leave now. I've got some work to do.
2: Very well. It shall be as you say, senor. 30 minutes from now in the lobby. Von Klaus?
4: There is just one thing unsettled.
2: Yes?
4: The Fräulein. Now, for the sake of security of all, I must insist she be silenced at once.
8: You don't have to insist. I'm taking care of it myself.
4: Now, you understand, Herr Baldwin, in my present situation, I must be very sure of things.
8: Yeah, sure. Meanwhile, I told you to clear out of here.
4: Not till the Fräulein is silent.
8: Don't be stupid. This isn't a time for that or the place either. We can't...
2: No? Then why did you select this time, senor? And also select this place?
4: Yeah. We heard you only a minute ago, preparing to shoot this girl.
0: No.
4: Then why do you delay, Herr Baldwin? Why do you not proceed?
8: That gun again? Come on, General, put it away.
4: For what reason? What does it matter whose weapon we use? And, why don't you make me put it away?
2: She has no weapon.
0: Bill.
2: He has no weapon.
4: I think you better make sure. Go on, he is covered.
2: Your arm, senor. Hold him away, so. There's nothing there.
4: And now, I like to know, Herr Baldwin, how you expected to kill the Fräulein if you did not have a gun.
2: Very simple. He did not expect to kill her. Nothing in that pocket.
0: Then why did he say...
2: Why? Because he heard the noise from the closet and he knew that we were here. You remember the moment, Mrs., he said he was trying the door? He knew we had guessed you would come to this room. He knew we were here to finish you both. He was playing for time. He was bluffing.
0: About the Nazis, about escaping.
2: Lies, a stupid fable to hold us off. Is that not so, senor? Is not everything I say the truth, huh?
8: You're an awfully little guy to talk so big.
2: Oh, I can afford to talk big, senor. I am sure now that you have no gun.
8: You are, huh?
4: What's that?
2: What is it? What are you doing?
4: Turn loose of him, Baldwin.
2: I'll fire.
4: Go of me.
8: That's it. Oh. Just face Von Klaus.
4: Oh.
8: There. You see, right in his hand. There's my gun, senor. Okay, General, go on and fire.
4: No, wait.
8: Go on. And the way I'm lined up now, your bullet will go straight through Mosca first.
4: Stop moving, Mosca. He will seize the gun. He will... Oh, no. Now listen to me. Listen, I'll say it to you now, Baldwin. If you do not release him in exactly 5 minutes, I shall shoot the Fräulein dead.
8: Go on. Meanwhile, I'll work on Mosca. It'll take not quite more than 5 minutes to strangle him. And you'll have plenty of time to fire. But the chances are great you'll hit him.
4: Are you in?
8: And he's your only means of escape.
4: Take your hands from his throat.
8: Your one single lifeline, Von Klaus.
4: Bobby.
8: The only guy who knows the ropes and his time is running out.
4: Now, wait, listen. We can make some arrangement.
8: All right. All right, Von Klaus, put your gun on the table. We'll go on from there.
4: No, the gun, no.
8: Your life's going fast, Von Klaus. The one man who can save your neck's getting pretty limp. Put your gun on the table.
4: Whatever else you listen, money, what is it, your prize? How much? Oh, my God, stop. There. It's on the table. Now, let him go, Baldwin. Please, let him go.
8: Terry, the gun.
0: Yes. Here, Bill. Here it is.
8: Thanks. He'll be okay in a minute.
4: But the gun, what are you...
8: Never mind that. Just tell me your full name.
4: I do not understand what...
8: Answer the question. What's your full name?
4: Maximilian Reinhard von Klaus.
8: Occupation?
4: What do you know?
8: Occupation, I said. What's your occupation?
4: I was divisional commander of police for the district of Warsaw in Poland.
8: At the time, that is, of the slaughter.
4: The slaughter?
8: The mass executions of May 9th in the year 1940. When your men, at your order, went into the homes of those who weren't cooperative enough and machine-gunned the women and children.
4: What is this?
8: You're standing trial for murder.
4: Standing trial for... You are mad. There can be no trial. There's no judge.
8: I'm the judge, Von Klaus, and those two the jury. Terry Moore and Mosca.
4: But our arrangements, you said if I put the gun on the table...
8: I'd turn loose of your little pal. Well, I did. That was our only arrangement. And now I want to know how you plead, guilty or not guilty, for the execution of those families.
4: Those families? How would I know those families?
8: You wouldn't know, but I would. That's been my business all these years, gathering the names of victims, keeping records on murderers like you.
4: Baldwin, wait, give me a chance.
8: A chance? Those Poles didn't even have a trial. You had them shot in cold blood without even passing sentence. But you're getting all of that, Von Klaus. You're really getting the works.
4: But you must understand, those measures are... Look, I will show you. It's a matter of administration.
8: Did you or did you not have those people killed?
4: I'm trying to explain to you. It was military expediency, the entire procedure. It's part of the war. It had to be done, I'll tell you.
8: In other words, you did.
4: Yes, but the...
8: That's all I wanted to hear. Your verdict, Terry, what is it?
9: I say the man is guilty.
8: Mosca's not able to vote right now, so I'll have to do it for
4: him.
8: And I say you're guilty, Von Klaus. So for the crime of multiple murder, I sentence you to death.
4: No.
8: And may God have mercy on your soul.
4: No.

0: Gentlemen of the jury, the commission of murder has been very plainly established. So in the case of the World Democracies versus the defendant William Baldwin, what will your verdict be?
1: Your Honor, we find the defendant guilty. And direct that he be freed at once to receive the court's commendation.
0: Thank you, gentlemen. In view of the somewhat irregular circumstances, we see no reason to dissent. There is, however, a question. We know, of course, that this Moscow has been imprisoned since the collapse of the Axis powers. But that picture, Mr. Baldwin, Terry Moore's photograph of von Klaus, whatever became of that?
2: Oh, well, ever since we've been married, it's the one thing I don't dare mention. She's pretty touchy about it.
0: Yes, but you did develop it finally.
2: Oh, sure, and it was, well, sir, the thing was just a blur.

0: And so closes Dateline Lisbon, starring John Hodiak. Tonight's study in Suspense. 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
1: Death is one of the dramatist's most useful tools. 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We have used it often on Suspense, mostly in its more violent aspects. Tonight we use it again, but quietly, subjectively. Tonight we present a modern morality play. But don't let that frighten you away. Our play is sufficiently immoral to satisfy the modern fashion. It has to be, because it is about a modern man. 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
0: And now, Death Notice, starring Mr. Victor Jory, a tale well calculated to keep you in suspense.
5: All right, Charlie, you can put on your shirt.
6: Well, Doc, what's the verdict?
5: Not bad, not bad.
6: Not good, huh?
5: Well, Charlie, at your age, you've got to expect to slow down a little. Take it easy.
6: You forgot that other one, didn't you?
5: What other one?
6: Cliché, the daddy of them all. You're not as young as you once were. Well, who is?
5: You are, Charlie, and just as difficult.
6: Listen, Doc, if there's something the matter with me, I've got a right to know it. I can't remember how bad it hurt to be squeezed into life. That first gasp of air must have been a pretty painful experience. I don't know whether the last breath will be a welcome relief or a final agony. But I do know that in between there's been plenty of pain. Not the kind wonder drugs can cure, but the pain of living. It's been pretty well balanced by the joy of living. The exact depth of agony and the exact height of ecstasy are known only to me. They can't be communicated to any other person. I've lived with them alone. As alone I came into the world, and alone I will leave it. Now, what's the matter with me?
5: You're going to die, Charlie.
6: When?
5: Anytime. Today, tomorrow, next week.
6: Painfully?
5: No.
6: There's no hope?
5: No, not really. It's leukemia. It's advanced. That's why you've been slowing down, and you'll continue to slow down until you stop.
6: I see.
5: Of course, I could hospitalize you, but that wouldn't stop the process.
6: No, thanks. You won't make a terminal case out of me. I'll live it out.
5: Well, it's your life.
6: That's what I've been trying to tell you. So why were you trying to keep my death a secret from me?
5: I wasn't sure how you'd react.
6: But you'd tell my wife, and she'd tell my kids and my friends, and everybody would know but me. And the rest of my life, for as long as it lasts, would be one long wait. Why should the survivors suffer prematurely bereaved? This is my death, you know, and I insist on dying my way.
5: And how are you going about it?
6: By living. By living each day as though it were my last on earth. Which it very well may be.
7: Hello?
6: Doing anything tonight? Pretty busy, honey, but I'm free tonight.
7: Oh, I'm glad. What time?
6: Usual.
7: Want anything special?
6: You.
7: Silly. I mean for dinner.
6: I'm in your hand.
7: Oh, that's nice, baby. I'll be ready for you.
6: I'll be there. On my birthday, when I was a little kid, they called me the birthday boy. And I could do anything I wanted to all day long. But now, Now I'm the Death Day Boy. And surely I can call what's left of my life my own.
8: Oh?
6: Hello, Millie.
8: Oh, John, it's you.
6: Apparently.
8: Oh, I knew it'd be you. When the phone rang, I said to myself, that must be Charlie. Funny, isn't it?
6: Well, you always were psychic, dear. Look, Millie, I have to stay downtown tonight.
8: Oh, dear. We were supposed to play bridge with the Duffields.
6: I'm sorry, but this came up unexpectedly. Bob Elliott's in from Chicago tonight, and I've got to go over the new sales campaign with him.
8: Oh, will you be late?
6: Probably. Don't wait up for me. How many times have I done this, feeling guilty, wretched, like a thief? But not now. What difference does it make now? Eat, drink, and be merry, for tomorrow we die. Or the next day. Or the next.
0: In a moment, we continue with the second act of Suspense.
4: 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Every evening, the full feeling and flavor of the news are yours to experience on The World Tonight. Hear highly detailed eyewitness reports from overseas. Hear carefully documented actuality reports made by the very people involved in today's big stories. Hear lively interviews with people in the news as CBS News presents The World Tonight.
0: And now, starring Mr. Victor Jory, Act Two of Death Notice.
6: I drove across town through a bright new world. It was as though I was hearing and smelling and seeing for the first time. The ballet of blinking neon signs along the boulevard, the deep ruby of the stoplight and its stately progression through topaz to emerald release. Even the smell of the exhaust broke into a myriad of fascinating odors touched with the clean scent of newly fallen rain. Thus does the familiar, soon to be left behind, become precious and exotic, to be savored lingeringly. And with this richness of sensation, the keen, appetizing anticipation of the evening to come, Sandra's candlelit apartment filled with soft music, the superb dinner with wine and sparkling goblets, and Sandra herself, warm, silken soft.
9: Baby, Mommy's missed you.
6: But Sandra had changed. I had never noticed before that her gorgeous red hair was not red all the way to the roots. Her perfume was too obvious. Under her plunging gown, she was softer than I had remembered. Too soft.
9: How about a drink, baby?
6: The drink didn't do anything. Neither did the next one. The candles held back the dark. Held back the light, too, from the ridiculous boudoir prints on the wall. Mercifully subdued the clashing colors of the mound of tiny satin pillows on the love seat.
9: Why don't you get into something more comfortable, baby?
6: Any time, the doctor had said. Next week. Tomorrow. Tonight. If it's to be tonight, then it must not be here in the arms of this aging, eager, merry widow. I've got to go, Sandra.
9: Baby, you're not going to eat and run.
6: I'm afraid so.
9: It's early yet. Now, you just relax, baby. Put your head on Mommy's lap, like always.
6: I'm sorry, Sandra. I've got to go.
9: Where?
6: Home.
9: What's there that isn't better here, baby?
6: That's not the point. It's just that I've got to go.
9: What do you think I am, a public convenience? Just snap your fingers and Sandra's right there waiting. Just pick up the phone and Sandra drops everything. What's there in it for me, Charlie, baby? Sitting around this crummy dump waiting for you?
6: I don't know, Sandra. I don't know what there has ever been in it for you. I guess I never thought about you.
9: You're so right. So long as you got what you wanted, that's all you cared about. Well, it's going to be different from now on. I'm getting out. The next time you're hungry or thirsty or misunderstood, don't bother calling me, because I won't be here.
6: I won't either, Sandra.
0: In a moment, we continue with the third act of Suspense.
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2: Trouble finding the champagne. But have you ever tried to buy roses in a fairly large city at 9:30 at night? It can be done, but it isn't easy. I had never noticed before how perfectly my house key slipped into the lock, how reassuring the latch sounded, how solid the door felt. Home. Beautiful word. A soft word. A strong word. Home. Not man's castle, man's sanctuary. This home have I built against the world. Here I brought my bride. Here we raised our children. Here I belong. Here is peace.
3: Is that you, Charlie?
2: Yes, Millie, it's me.
3: Well, you're home early.
2: Yes, I cut it short with Bob.
3: We could almost have gone to the Duffields after all, except I'm nearly ready for bed.
2: I'm glad you are, Millie. Here, these are for you.
3: Roses. American Beauty roses. What, Charlie's late. Have you been up to something?
2: Can't a man bring his wife roses once in a while for no reason at all? And champagne?
3: Champagne? What on earth for?
2: To celebrate.
3: Celebrate what?
2: Nothing. Just celebrate.
3: To declare, I haven't seen you act so crazy in 20 years.
2: I know. I've been too busy earning a living. Too busy to live. Now run, get some glasses while I change to my robe and slippers.
3: Yes, my lord and master.
2: And let's have the wine and the roses in our bedroom. She sat on a slippered chair by her dressing table, sipping champagne, a little self-consciously. Like the roses, she had hastily plunged into too small a vase. She overflowed her once trim body. Like the roses, she was full-blown. And like the roses, she was beautiful. The gray that streaked her hair was honest color. The lines of her eyes, at the corners of her mouth, were etched there by laughter and high good humor and courage that more than once had replaced mine.
3: Bubble tickle.
2: I suppose to. And now I want to propose a toast to the most beautiful girl in the world.
3: Oh, Charlie, I'm not. I never was.
2: To me, you are. Just as beautiful as you were the first day I saw you in sophomore chemistry class.
3: Charlie, what's the matter?
2: Nothing. My breath just came a little short.
3: Well, you'd better stop drinking that stuff and get yourself ready for bed.
2: No, I'll just sit down for a moment. I'll be all right.
3: Your face is as white as a sheet. Now, you get to bed.
2: Get to bed, get some sleep, get up, get down to the office, get home and get dinner over so you can sit staring at the TV set until it's time to get to bed and start the whole cycle all over again. Is that what life's about, Millie? Is that all we have to look forward to? Where's the best is yet to be, the poet promised? The last of life for which the first is made. What happened to it? Where does it end? In flat champagne and a pile of rose petals under an empty stalk?
3: Maybe. Champagne and roses can't make us a bride and groom again, Charlie. This isn't our wedding night, you know.
2: The moment was gone. Mildred pushed aside a champagne glass and a rose petal fell into it as she turned to the dressing table mirror and started to cream her face, the nightly ritual that erased every line of her identity. And then outside there was the sound of a car driving in and the garage door slamming shut.
3: Oh, that must be Chuck.
2: Coming in a little late, isn't he?
3: Yes, I wish you'd speak to him, Charlie. I just can't do anything with him anymore. I told him not to take my car tonight, but he just took it anyway. I tell you, that boy is going to be the death of me.
2: The death of you?
3: What do you mean?
2: Nothing. I'll talk to him.
3: Oh, you look so tired. It can wait until morning.
2: Nothing can wait until morning.
3: Charlie?
2: That you, son?
4: Huh? Yeah, that's me.
2: Have any idea what time it is?
4: It's not midnight yet.
2: Not quite.
4: Well, I gotta hit the sack.
2: Sit down, son. I'm gonna talk to you.
4: I'm tired, Dad. I gotta get some sleep.
2: I said sit down.
4: All right. What do you want?
2: Mother tells me you took the car after she told you not to.
4: Oh, gee, Dad.
2: Did you?
4: Yeah.
2: I won't have disobedience, son.
4: Well, get me a car my own.
2: And I won't have rudeness.
4: I got some rights.
2: Rights, yes. But privileges, no. Not until you earn them.
4: Why should I go out and work for a car? All the other kids' dads buy them.
2: When I was your age,
4: I know. When you were my age, everything was different. You walked 10 miles to school through blizzards. You studied by the firelight and you got all A's. Well, this isn't the horse and buggy age, Daddy-o. A cat's gotta be with it these days.
2: I won't have this kind of insolence. Go to your room.
4: Sure, Pop. That's where I was headed in the first place.
2: This rude, shambling lout was once a pink and tiny thing full of promise. My son. My only son for whom I dreamed so many dreams. My son whom I loathe. Yes, loathe as my father must have loathed me. For children never seem to understand their parents until they become parents themselves. The bedroom was sweet and sour with dead wine and dying roses. And on the bed in the pale nightlight, Mildred's faceless body rose and fell in gentle rhythm.

0: fire flickered, crackled softly. 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Where now do angels dwell since man has sent metal into the sky to join the planets in their ceaseless journeying through eternity? Has God been evicted by Sputnik and Mechtar and Explorer? Are the pearly gates now milestones in the missile race? I walked under the cold, silent stars, and they gave back no answer. I walked the black and empty streets slowly, slowly, ever more slowly. I walked through the night and into the dawn, and there at last in the sky before me, silhouetted against the graying east, was a cross. And beneath it, the open door, and beyond, the altar, and the warm red glow of the votive candles. And I went in. Me, Charlie Slade, modern man. I went into the church because there was nowhere else to go. And I was tired. So very, very tired. And I sat down, and I bowed my head. And after a long time, I heard a voice.
1: Can I help you, my son?
0: No one can help me, Father. It's too late.
1: It's never too late to confess your sins.
0: My only sin was living. It shall be expiated by my dying. They will cancel each other out. The account will be closed.
1: The account is never closed until the day of judgment.
0: For the faithful, perhaps. But I have no faith.
1: You need only to know that God has not abandoned you.
0: Perhaps not. But I abandoned God long ago. I have no right to seek him now.
1: His son said, "Come unto me, ye who are heavy laden."
0: I am not heavy laden. I am empty of feeling, of hope, of faith. Alone I came into this world. Alone I lived in it. And alone I leave it.
1: No man is ever alone in the sight of God.
0: Oh, dear God, if only I could believe it.

0: Suspense, in which Victor Jory starred in Death Notice, written, produced, and directed by William N. Robeson. In a moment, the names of the supporting players and a word about next week's story of suspense.
1: America's traffic accident rate is tragically high, and unnecessarily so. What makes the problem so difficult to deal with are emotions which so many people bring into play when they sit behind the wheel. Scientific studies show that most of our traffic accidents are caused when drivers give way to childish impulses. The driver who insists on going when the traffic light says stop is behaving like a spoiled child. So is the fellow who thinks he's too important to obey the legal speed limit. So is the woman who forgets to signal other drivers when she's making a turn. To be inconsiderate of others on the highway, however, is more than mere bad manners. It's tempting fate. When you get behind the wheel of your car, remember that you're an adult. Drive with patience. Drive with courtesy. 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Safety-conscious drivers get where they're going just as fast as reckless drivers do. And more important, they arrive alive. If you plan to live to a ripe old age, act your age wherever you drive.
0: Supporting Victor Jory in Death Notice were Lee Patrick, Brooke Byron, Peter Votrian, and Barney Phillips. 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
18: 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Tonight, the transcribed story of life and death in an African colony. We call it Lily and the Colonel. So now, starring Ramsey Hill and John Alderson with Paula Winslow, here is tonight's suspense play, Lily and the Colonel.

0: I first met Colonel M.O.V. Abernathy at the Rift Valley Club, Kenya Colony, East Africa. Possibly being a Sandhurst man, a lieutenant with the Lancashire Fusiliers, had something to do with my invitation into the Hallett Circle. At all events, I was invited and I went.
1: Sandhurst, eh?
0: That's right, sir.
1: Sandhurst? I was Sandhurst myself, 1917.
0: That's so, sir. Well?
1: Well, still turning them out the way they used to.
0: Well, not knowing how they used to turn them out, I couldn't say, sir.
1: Capital. At least they turn them out with humor. The only thing that's kept me alive, you know, a sense of humor.
0: Yes, I can see that.
2: And now you are here to save us from the Mau Mau.
0: I'm quite sure you can save yourselves, Colonel.
1: But of course we could, if it weren't for the bunglers and their, well, their infernal bungling.
0: The second time I met Colonel Abernathy was under quite different circumstances. My patrol had been called to the farm of one James C. Curry to investigate a murder. On the way, I stopped by Colonel Abernathy's house and brought him along in case identification was needed. On viewing the remains, the colonel decided it was the body of James C. Curry himself lying under the rose bush. Neither of us said a word until we reached his house.
1: You need a drink.
0: I could use one, sir.
1: Good. Ngambi!
3: Colonel Abernathy, you back, Bona?
1: Tell your mistress.
3: She have blasted a headache. I tell her you'll come back.
1: Headache. Always having a headache. Oh, sit down, Lieutenant. You'll have your drink in a moment.
0: Thank you, sir. Incidentally, while your boy is out, may I ask, sir, is he Kikuyu?
1: Ngambi? No, he's a Juluo. Well, I think his tribe is Jaluo. Yes, I'm almost positive.
0: You're not sure he is Jalulo?
1: Well, one can't be certain with these boys, you know, but I'll ask him when he comes back.
3: Miss Abnadi, sir, headache much better. She will come in a moment.
1: Good. Ngambi, Bwana will have a whiskey.
3: Yes, Bwana. I will fix it.
1: Tell you, Temple, that I'm
0: absolutely... I beg pardon, Colonel. Will you ask...
1: Yes. Ngambi.
3: Bwana?
1: What are you?
3: Bwana?
1: Tribe. What tribe do you belong to?
3: I am Jaluo.
1: Do the Jaluo have mama?

0: I don't believe him.
1: You think he's Kikuyu?
0: I do. And the sooner you're rid of him, the better.
2: Every head boy a Mau Mau. Is that it?
1: Weak, sir. Weak.
0: It happened to Curry. Could happen to others.
2: So you still want to save me?
0: I'm only here to do what I can, sir. It's my job.
2: Young man, what happened to Curry needn't happen to me. There are still those who know how to handle this thing, and alone if necessary. In my day, we knew how to keep a wog in his place. Full justice, mind you, but also this.
0: That pistol of yours may have seen its day, sir. Times are changing.
2: Only because men have become too weak to prevent it, sir.
3: Oh, Julian. Julian, have you seen Tabbykins? I don't know where that cat can be.
0: It was the colonel's lady. She stood half in shadow in the doorway with something of a smile on her lips. An attractive woman, I thought, in her 40s, but when she came towards us and the light fell on her, I could see that what might have been attractive was only an illusion of powder and rouge, heavily proportioned and badly applied to an aging, unhappy face.
2: My dear, may I present Mr. Charles Temple?
4: How do you do?
0: How do you do?
4: Please sit down.
0: As a matter of fact, I was just leaving.
4: Oh, no. No, please. It isn't often that I have an opportunity to talk to a handsome young man. And from the outside world, too. What happened today, dear? Why did you run out so quickly?
0: Well, you...
4: Oh, Julian never tells me anything. I'm always in the dark.
0: I'm afraid that I'm responsible today, Mrs. Abernathy. I needed his help.
4: Help?
2: Mr. Temple will tell you. I'm off to bed. Good night.
0: Good night, sir. And please think over what I said. Get rid of your boy.
2: Young man, I like you. But as for your advice, I shall handle my affairs my way. Good night.
4: Well, Mr. Temple, what was it Julian said you'd tell me?
0: One of your neighbors was killed today.
4: Killed? Who?
0: James Curry.
4: Jim Curry. Jim Curry? Who'd want to kill Jim Curry? Oh, why? Why?
0: Mrs. Abernathy, please.
4: No. No, I'm quite all right. How did it happen?
0: Mau Mau.
4: Mau Mau? There must be a way out. There must be.
0: Let me get you something.
4: Oh, yes.
0: Here, drink this.
4: Oh, thank you. Ah, it's better. Oh, that's better. Much better.
0: I hate to, but I must go now, Mrs. Abernathy.
4: Oh, please don't. Sit beside me.
0: Let me call the colonel. He can be with you.
4: But he can't help me.
0: More than I can, I'm sure. Now, please, let me... It lay, broken at our feet. A cat, strung up by the neck to a willow branch. Mrs. Abernathy's cat. And outside, somewhere in the dark, beyond the shattered window, were those who had done the thing. It was the Mau Mau.

0: Probably miles away by now.
1: I'm afraid so. Wait. Got him. Come on.
2: No, do not shoot us. No, Buona, no.
1: Give me a hand. There. Recognize him?
0: Never seen this one before.
1: Got him in the stomach. Should get him to a hospital right away. Take him under the shoulder. We'll carry him to the car. Took him to the nearest clinic at Thompson Falls. And all night he hovered between life and death. All night I questioned him vainly and much of the next day. Toward the end, I asked him if he knew he was dying. He rolled his head toward me, and the look in his eyes showed that he knew he was. It was then that all my questions were answered. Name, Matemba, tribe, Kikuyu. Mau Mau? Yes.

0: family, one brother. And this brother was Colonel Abernathy's head boy in Gumby. I went back to the colonel's house.
1: Who's there?
0: Lieutenant Temple, ma'am.
1: Oh, thank goodness, you. Come in. Oh, I'm all alone.
0: Where's the colonel and the Gumby?
1: They've been gone all day. They left me alone. I've never been so terrified in my
0: life.
1: Will
0: he be back soon?
1: My tabikins and the shooting. Oh yes, they'll be back soon.
0: I'll wait for him then.
1: He gave me a pistol and said I must carry it with me until he comes back.
0: That's very wise.
1: I hate them. They're for killing. Sit down, Mr. Temple. Oh, I must look a fright. No makeup and this old gown. You must think I look a fright.
0: Not at all. You look very well indeed.
1: Well, thank you, kind sir, she said. May I make you a drink?
0: No, thank you, Mrs. Abernathy.
1: Well, I think I shall have one. If I don't look out, I shall become a drunkard. A solitary drunkard.
0: I'm sure you're much too sensible for that.
1: Well, Julian doesn't think I'm sensible. He calls me silly. That'll make me feel much better. You know, you're awfully nice. You're not like the other men. You seem very kind.
0: I'm not really. Quite the opposite. I beat children the second Tuesday of every month.
1: Oh, I gather you're married then. Somebody in England?
0: No, I'm not married. Mrs. Abernathy, I have something to tell you. I thought of waiting for the colonel, but since you should know about it, too,
1: no,
0: I...
1: if it's anything unpleasant, I won't hear it.
0: It concerns you very directly. You should listen.
1: No. We shall talk of everything, but not about Kenya or Africa and colonels and poor unhappy natives and everything.
0: Very well, I'll wait for the colonel.
1: Oh, now, you've been wounded. The handsome soldier has been wounded on the battlefield of the sexes. Now, here. Drink from my glass. Here. Oh, now. Just a sip.
0: All right. Just a sip.
1: There. Jim Carrey thought I was attractive. Am I attractive, Charles?
0: Why... Yes, of course.
1: No, I mean to you.
0: Well, after all, you're a married woman, and well, you know.
1: No. Now, sit quietly and listen. If I told you that you're the handsomest man I know, and if I told you that I was in love with you...
0: Mrs. Abernathy...
1: Would you take me away with you? Would you put me in your pocket and take me?
0: Of course. Right in my pocket.
1: Oh, I don't feel very well. I think I shall lie down.
0: Poor old...
2: Oh, Temple. Oh, I'm sorry I couldn't be here when you came. Where's Lily?
0: She's not well. I think last night was a bit too much for her. She's resting.
2: Tell me, what happened to that beggar you shot?
0: The man died early this afternoon.
2: Hmm.
0: I was right about Ngumbwe.
2: How do you mean?
0: We questioned the native all night. Just before he died, he confessed that he belonged to the Mau Mau.
2: But what has that to do with Ngumbwe?
0: They're brothers.
2: Oh. Then he is a Kikuyu after all.
0: Get rid of him, but quietly. We don't want to aggravate the situation.
2: A lying devil. Don't worry, I know what to do.
0: One more thing. I want you to place a light in your front window.
2: What for?
0: We shall be patrolling the valley tonight, and we'll have a clear view of your house most of the time. In the event something happens, turn out the light. We'll know then that you're in trouble, and we'll be along in a jiffy.
2: Right you are.
0: Well, I must be off now. Goodbye, Colonel. Please be careful with Ngumbwe.
2: Goodbye, Temple.
0: That's the last I saw of Colonel Abernathy. Now I must piece together the remainder of the story from details related to me by Ngumbwe himself. I've thought of it many times, and although Ngumbwe was punished for what he did, I cannot in good conscience hold him totally responsible for what went wrong.
3: Ngumbwe!
4: Yes, Bwana?
3: Come here.
4: Bwana?
3: Ngumbwe, you're a liar.
4: Bwana? What do you mean?
3: You know very well what I mean. There was a man shot here last night, and he was your brother.
4: Oh, my brother is on the reserve.
3: He died here this morning, and he said he was your brother.
4: My brother died?
3: Moreover, you belong to the Kikuyu tribe.
4: No, Jaluo.
3: You would lie to my face, you dog.
4: No. Maybe some Kikuyu, but I good head boy.
3: I do not tolerate lying by anyone.
4: Bwana, please.
3: You shall be punished for this. I hope at least you can stand up your medicine.
4: Medicine?
3: Put your hands to your side. To your side, I said. Stand straight. That will teach you to lie. Now get your things together and get out. I shall pay you when you leave. I said go.
4: Bwana, if you hit me with hand closed, it is good. Then I am a man, too. But you hit me with open hand. That make me not a man.
3: Get out and tell your Mau Mau dogs that if they want the same medicine to come to me, and I'll give it to them. Get out! Dogs, filthy dogs, I'll shoot all of them, every one of them.
1: What are you doing, Julian?
3: Moving the lamp over to the window, obviously.
1: Oh? What for?
3: Mr. Temple wants it to remain on all night.
1: Nah. Such a lovely young man.
3: Will you listen to what I'm telling you?
1: Mr. Temple wants it to remain on all night, I heard. Why?
3: If for any reason you need Mr. Temple's help, you're to turn it off. He will see it and he will come to you at once.
1: How nice. Turn it off and he'll come to me at once. Did he really say that?
3: Yes. Now, another thing. I have dismissed Ngumbwe.
1: I know. I was watching through the door. I saw you strike him bravely, Colonel.
3: Don't say it that way. It's the only way to make him understand. It's the only way they'd understand who's the master. There's too much mollycoddling with these people.
1: Oh, is there?
3: Oh, no matter. Now, where's your pistol?
1: I don't know, and I don't care.
3: Oh, in the name of heaven. I told you to carry it with you at all times. Can't you understand that it's for your own good? Here, take mine. And I expect you to keep it with you all the time. Do you understand?
1: I don't want it. It's hateful. Everything here is hateful.
3: Lily?
1: I'm leaving. I'm going away, far away. From this house, from Kenya, from you.
3: You're drunk.
1: Yes, I am. And I'll have some more.
3: Stop it, Lily.
1: Give me that bottle. Give it.
3: I'm sorry.
1: Sorry. You're sorry. You don't know what it is to be sorry. I've been sorry for 25 years. I'm sick. I'm sick for living with you. The way you stand, the way you walk. Parade grounds, always on parade. Oh, that's right. Run away, go on. You never talked to me. You never did. You never gave me anything kind.

0: You hear me? Bosco! You hear me?
1: Bosco! You hear me?
0: Well, where are you? Ngambi! Is that you?
1: Ngambi, is that me?
0: I'm armed. Come closer and I'll shoot. I can see all of you.
1: I can see you better. You're not armed. Look, you forgot pistol.
0: Blast! Ngambi, now listen to me. I forbid you to do this. You hear? Now, stand out in the open where I can see you. You're a coward, Ngambi. And I don't deal with cowards. If you have grievances, we shall talk them over as men. You hear me?
1: Today, you hit me. You make me not a man.
0: You deserved it. Now, stand out in the open where I can see you. Be a man, blast you! Ngambi! I say, come out here!
1: You cowardly devil! Ah!
2: Julian? I know you're out there. I mean what I said. I'm going away. Julian? Oh, very well. Don't answer me then. Oh, you're a fool. You could have kept me. If you were kind. I only want kindness. Lieutenant Temple is kind. Oh, yes. How stupid of me. The lights. Julian said that Mr. Temple would come to me if I turned off the lights. Now he'll come to me. Charles Temple? Is that you? You must have been waiting just outside. Oh, it is you. It is. Oh, you've come for me. Did you come to take me away in your pocket?
3: When I arrived with the patrol, the house was dark. My men found the colonel lying dead in a thorn bush. I found the colonel's lady, poor unhappy woman, at the screen door to the veranda. There was a strong smell of whiskey about it. Turned my head away.

Suspense, in which Ramsey Hill and John Alderson with Paula Winslow starred in tonight's transcribed presentation of Lily and the Colonel. 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

Suspense is produced and directed by Anthony Ellis. Tonight's script was written by Mr. John Daner. The music was composed by Lucian Morwick and conducted by Wilbur Hatch. Featured in the cast were Dave Young and Joe Duvall.

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2: Prince Charming. That's what Jack called me. And when he said that, something clicked inside of me. I remembered how in fairy tales the good prince always married the princess. And they lived happily ever after. Yes, happily ever after. Except that first there was the ogre that had to be taken care of. They were spending the weekend at my house in Croton, Catherine and Jack. The girl I loved and the fellow she loved. Oh, I admit it, I was stupid to let myself in for it, but I just couldn't help myself. I had to have Catherine near me. She was the loveliest thing on God's earth, slender and blonde, with flecks of the purest gold in her hair and eyes just as green as the sea. Jack was what the girls call a beautiful hunk of man, a one-time football hero. But now he was a clerk in a sports shop, a nobody. And why Catherine was so mad about him, I'll never know. After dinner Saturday night, we sat out on the terrace and looked out on the Hudson a half mile away. Everything was quiet, peaceful.
3: Jack, shall I tell him? After all, he is our best friend.
4: Sure, honey, might as well.
2: Tell me what?
3: We're getting married Monday, Sam.
2: Married?
4: Hey, I'm the one who should look like he's going to face a firing squad, not you, Sam.
2: Oh, I'm sorry, kids. It was just such a surprise, that's all.
4: How about it, Sam? Will you be the best man?
2: Sure, of course I will.
4: Oh, good.
2: And congratulations, both of you.
3: Thank you, Sam, dear. You know, you're the sweetest, kindest, nicest, best-hearted person I've ever known.
4: Well, she means outside of me, of course.
3: Well, I do not, Jack Stewart. If it weren't for you, you big lug, I might even be marrying Sam on Monday.
4: Hey.
2: Say, I just thought of something. You like my place up here in Croton, don't you?
3: Like it? We love it.
2: Well, then it's yours.
4: Wait a minute, Sam.
2: I'm giving it to you for your wedding present.
3: Oh, Sam.
4: You always pick up the check, don't you?
2: What do you mean, Jack?
4: Everything you do makes me look cheap. You give Catherine a job and pay her twice what I make. You give us free theater parties, free dinners, and free weekends in the country. Now you want to give us a free house.
2: Now look, Jack, you've got me all wrong. I just want to give you kids a good start, that's all. I want you two to be happy.
4: Just like in the fairy tales, eh? The prince and the paupers, and good old Sam as Prince Charming as always. Well, no thanks.
2: That was when I got the idea, when he called me Prince Charming. That was when I remembered about the prince, the princess, and the ogre. And you know what happens to the ogre in all the fairy tales, don't you? You remember that, don't you? He dies. And he dies because the prince kills him. Catherine left with Jack, and I was miserable. I paced the floor for hours. All I could think of was that today was Saturday, and on Monday noon she would marry him. Two more days and she'd be lost to me forever. I couldn't let it happen. I wouldn't. I had to get rid of him. What I needed was a weapon to defend myself with after I killed him. An alibi. A strong, unshakable alibi. A perfect alibi. It took me all night and gallons of coffee to figure that one out, but I did it. And the first thing Sunday morning, I phoned Jack in New York. I persuaded him not to hang up on me.
5: Well, what do you want?
2: Jack, ever hear of the Allegheny Sporting Goods?
5: Did I ever hear of J.P. Morgan?
2: Well, a friend of mine owns Allegheny.
5: So?
2: And he needs a sales manager. I've arranged an appointment for you first thing tomorrow so you can get the job before you get married.
5: What?
2: It pays $20,000 a year. And you can buy your own wedding presents.
5: Are you serious? Does he know I'm only a clerk?
2: Well, it's just a matter of selling yourself, Jack.
5: But I...
2: If you're free tonight, I'll be glad to give you a few pointers on the best way to approach him.
5: Well, that's great.
2: Look, Jack, I'm going to a party in town tonight. And if you can meet me around 10...
5: Well, Sam, I...
2: Here's the address, Jack. 3365 East 56th. I'll wait for you near the corner.
5: Okay, thanks. Just one thing, Sam. Don't tell Catherine about this, will you? You see, in case I get the job, I'd like her to feel I got it on my own. You understand, don't you?
2: Sure. Of course, Jack.
5: Oh, thanks, Sam. See you tonight at 10.
2: My hands were shaking so hard I could barely reach up to wipe the perspiration from my forehead. I was scared stiff. I was frightened because I had intended to ask him to keep it a secret from Catherine. Instead, he'd asked me. Everything about my alibi was working out perfectly. I drove to town. I went to the State Street ticket office and bought a ticket for the Staten Island Ferry. Then I went uptown to my apartment. I had lots of time, so I decided to treat myself. There was a nice, thick, juicy steak in the icebox, and I fixed it just right and rare. As I sat at the table enjoying the steak that cut like butter, I got an idea. A good idea. Just the thing. Eventually, it was time to go to the party.
6: Why, Sam Rogers, where you been keeping yourself all summer, you dog?
2: Running is still on my mountain up in Croton.
7: Hi, Sammy.
2: Hi. I spoke to everyone I knew and a few people I didn't know. I made certain that practically everybody saw or talked with me sometime during the evening.
8: Hello, Sam.
2: Where are you rushing off to, Frank?
8: Hey, want to hear the 9 o'clock news?
2: Oh, the news? Do you mind if I join you?
8: Not at all. Come along.
2: We listened to the news until 9:15. Then I got involved in an argument over Sir Royan's new play.
9: Of course he's mad, Sam. That's why he's so wonderful.
2: Before I knew it, it was time. 1:50. I slowly smiled my way toward the door and edged my way out of the noisy crowd without anyone noticing. I walked casually through the open door. Once outside, I quickly walked away from the house toward the corner. I stopped under a tree where it was dark to wait for him. Well, I was just in time. A car turned the corner. I stepped out the flagget and froze. It was a police squad car.
10: Hey, why don't you watch where you're going?
2: My face was drenched when I stepped back on the curb. For the first time, I realized how easy it would be to make a slip. This time, I made sure it was Jack's car before I stepped out. Park here, Jack, under the tree.
4: Sorry I'm late, Sam. The ferries were jammed. And on top of that, I had an argument with Catherine. And
2: oh? What about?
4: Oh, the usual, you know. First she brought up your house again, then she was jealous about some girl I kidded with on the beach this afternoon. Didn't mean anything, but you know Catherine. We practically had a slugging match in the restaurant. She'll be over it by morning. Which reminds me, Sam, I'm awfully sorry about the way I blew my top last night.
2: Oh, that's all right.
4: You're still going to be my best man at the wedding, aren't you?
2: Oh, sure, Jack. I'll be your best man.
4: Oh, that's wonderful. Catherine was right, Sam. You are the nicest, sweetest guy we've ever known.
2: Oh, forget it, Jack. Now, suppose we sit in the back seat of your car and talk about your new job. Okay? Get in.
4: Okay.
2: And do you know that was the last word he ever said? Okay! There he was, lying in the back of his car, and sticking up out of the middle of his back was my favorite steak knife.
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0: Say, Hap.
7: Yeah?
0: Let me read you a wonderful Christmas thank you note I got from my Aunt Susie in Maine.
7: Why, I didn't even know you had an Aunt Susie, Harlan.
0: Well, you just listen to this, pal. Dear Barlow.
7: Huh?
0: She never could get my name straight. 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
7: Oh, no, you didn't.
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1: And now, Autolite brings back to our Hollywood soundstage Mr. Danny Kaye as Sam in A Too Perfect Alibi. A tale well calculated to keep you in suspense.
2: After I stabbed him, I watched him slump to the floor of the car. And that's all there was to it. The ogre was dead. And now the prince and the princess could live happily ever after. I pushed his feet into the car and slammed the door. I locked the car with the keys I found in the ignition and put them in my pocket. Then I eased myself back into the house. I picked up the thread of conversation just as if it had never been broken.
11: Well, that's the name of the game, kid, Jim.
2: Well, you never should have held on to those two kings, Johnny boy.
6: Okay, Sam. Suppose you stop kibitzing and play this card shark yourself. He's got those things hypnotized.
2: Well, just step to one side, John, and I'll show you a few tricks an old yogi named Gunga Jin once taught me. I played Jin all evening with Frank Bostwick. And though I never did like him very much, somehow I felt warm and friendly towards him now.
9: Good night, darling.
2: Then around 12-ish, the party broke up. I waited till practically everybody else left. Then I bid my host goodnight, got into Jack's car, and drove off. I got to the Staten Island ferry slip just before 12:30. I was lucky. Traffic was still heavy. Nobody would notice me. I took out the ticket I bought in the afternoon and drove aboard.

0: A moment later, we started across the bay. I could breathe again. I checked off another point in my alibi. If they ever faced me with a night shift ticket agent, he would have to swear he'd never seen me or sold me a ticket in his life. It was so easy, I felt like laughing. I turned and looked at him lying on the floor in the back. He wasn't fighting me anymore. My alibi had him beaten all the way down the line. Suddenly, two things happened to me at once. I saw the knife sticking out of his back.
1: Have your tickets ready?
0: The ticket collector. I'd forgotten about him, too. I couldn't afford to have anyone remember me on this boat, and I had to get rid of that knife. I had to act fast. In spite of the sick feeling in my stomach, I leaned over the seat and yanked the knife out of Jack's back. His head jerked around and grinned up at me. I looked around for a piece of paper to wrap the knife in. There wasn't a scrap anywhere, anywhere. I pulled out my wallet, grabbed two or three bills, and covered the blood-dripping blade in the bills. I got out of the car, jammed my tickets under the windshield wiper where he had to see it. Then I scrambled through a maze of bumpers and fenders till I reached the rail. My heart sounded like a bass drum. I leaned on the rail and looked into the black water. Then I dropped the knife over the side.
2: Hey, I saw you do that.
0: What? What did you...
2: Don't you know it's against the law?
0: What is?
2: Dumping paper into the harbor. You could get arrested for that, mister. You better watch your step or something.
0: Oh, thank you. I kept my head turned away from him so he couldn't get a good look at me. He'd never recognize me in a court of law, no sir. Anyway, he'd forget all about me 5 minutes from now. My alibi was still 100%. I got back into the car. When we landed, I drove a few blocks inland. I left the car in front of a house and walked back to the ferry. By the time I got home an hour later, I'd lost all my fears. I felt wonderful again. I went right to bed and slept soundly for the first time in weeks. I slept so soundly, in fact, that they stood there ringing my bell for 5 solid minutes before they woke me up. I opened my door and saw 2 detectives standing there with an invitation to visit Inspector Vanelli of the New York Homicide Bureau. Then, I remembered about last night. Inspector Vanelli was a slender, swarthy man who looked more like a successful businessman than a police officer.
3: You know Jack B. Stewart, Mr. Rogers?
0: Certainly. Why?
3: He's been murdered. His body was found at 9 o'clock this morning in a parked car on Staten Island.
0: What? I can't believe it. This was his wedding day. He and Catherine were going to be married.
3: Mr. Rogers, what was your relationship with Catherine Gilpin?
0: Inspector, I think I ought to tell you right off that I'm probably your best suspect.
3: You are?
0: Yes. Catherine turned me down for Jack. That probably gives me the best motive in the world for killing him, doesn't it?
3: Well, supposing you let me decide who had the best motive, okay, Mr. Rogers?
0: Okay.
3: All right, now, the best place to begin is at the beginning.
0: He kept me there hour after hour while the police stenographers crammed their pads with notes. Finally, late in the afternoon, one of the detectives hurried in and whispered something to him. Inspector Vanelli's hard face broke into a rocky smile.
3: Okay, Mr. Rogers, you're clear. But I don't mind telling you now, I was sure it was you.
0: Really, Inspector? Why have you changed your mind?
3: Well, we have 35 affidavits from responsible people swearing that you were at a party between 9:30 and 11:30 last night. And that's when Stewart was murdered. That settles it. You've got a perfect alibi.
0: I could hardly believe it. It had been so easy. Only yesterday, the girl I loved was miles away from me. Unattainable. Today, she was mine for the asking. No more rivals, no more competition. Gradually, she would forget Jack and turn to me. It would take time, I knew that. But I had plenty of time. I could wait. Catherine phoned me the next morning. And suddenly, I didn't have any time at all.
4: Sam. Sam, they've arrested me for Jack's murder.
0: They've what?
4: They've arrested me.
0: But they can't. It's just a stupid mistake, Catherine. Look, I'll call my lawyer and we'll get you out of there right away. But we couldn't. In New York, you can't bail out a person accused of murder. What could they possibly have on her? It was ridiculous. But the thought of Catherine in prison was pure torture for me. My attorney suggested I retain Simon Blade, the shrewdest criminal lawyer in the state. Blade investigated every detail of Catherine's story. Finally, after two of the longest weeks of my life, he called me in.
4: All right. Now, here's the district attorney's case, Mr. Rogers. She and her boyfriend had an argument in a public place, a restaurant. They argued about two things. One, she wanted to take your country house for a wedding present, but he didn't. Two, he made a little goo-goo eyes at some blonde on the beach and she burned up. She tells him he's cheating on her. So then he burns up. He tells her to go marry somebody else and walks out.
0: Yes, yes, but how do the police know all this?
4: They have witnesses, Mr. Rogers, witnesses. Now, she says that after the fight she went home alone and cried on her bed. But the DA says she ran after the boy, rode out into the country with him, and stuck a knife in him for calling off the wedding.
0: Her word's as good as his, isn't it?
4: Certainly, certainly, and she's prettier than the DA, too, but, well, I'm not finished. It seems that the management of the restaurant bought 24 new steak knives that week.
0: Steak knives?
4: Yes. The girl and the boy had steak for dinner, and the next morning one of the new knives was missing. The police took a sample knife down to the morgue, and it makes a perfect fit with the stab wounds in the cadaver's back. Now all we have is her word that she didn't do it, and there's only one person in the world who can prove that she's telling the truth.
0: Who?
4: A corpse with three holes in it.
0: On the day of the trial, I sat with Simon Blade and waited for them to bring Catherine in. And when she came in, she looked so young and so lost. I had all I could do to keep myself from jumping to my feet and telling them the truth. Then she saw me. Her eyes lit up and she smiled. And I smiled back. And somehow I felt sure it would all come out right, just as I had planned it. Simon Blade was wonderful in that courtroom. One moment, wringing sympathy from the jury for Catherine's pale face. The next, frankly exploiting her sex with a knowing eye. And when he strutted before a terrified witness, his barbs always hit the bull's eye.
4: And how did you know, sir, that the knife was missing from your restaurant?
5: We counted. We counted them and found one was missing.
4: You count your silver, huh?
5: Yes, sir.
4: What's the matter, Demos? Don't you trust your customer?
0: Blade forced Demos to admit that customers walked off with knives, forks, and spoons every day, that several persons had steak that night, and that anyone might have taken that knife. Everything was going along fine. And then the district attorney exploded a surprise in our laps.
6: Do you recognize this handkerchief, Miss Gilpin?
7: Yes, sir. It's mine.
6: It's yours. And would you please tell the jury what made these stains on your handkerchief?
7: Why, blood.
8: Blood?
7: They're blood stains. But you mustn't think...
6: Whose blood?
7: Jack's. It's Jack's blood. But I'm not guilty.
9: Order! Order in the court. If there are any more such disturbances, I shall order the courtroom cleared. Proceed, Counselor.
6: So, Miss Gilpin, you admit this is the blood of Jack Stewart?
7: Yes, he had a nosebleed. He always had them when he was excited. I loaned him a handkerchief.
6: A very convenient explanation. Shall I tell you, Miss Gilpin, what I think the real explanation is? I think you stabbed Jack Stewart.
7: No.
6: Then in your jealous rage, you struck again and again.
7: No.
6: Then calmer, you noticed that your hands were covered with blood. His blood.
7: No.
6: You wiped them on the handkerchief. This handkerchief, Miss Gilpin.
7: No.
6: And went to dispose of the body.
7: No, no, no.
0: Oh, the DA was very convincing. And the jury thought so, too. Because when they came in after 11 hours, they found Catherine guilty of murder in the first degree. We appealed the case and lost. I pulled every string I could to get a commutation from the governor. It was hopeless. I had to face it finally. I had killed Jack so I could have Catherine. But I couldn't have her now, and I didn't want to go on without her. I went to the DA and... told him everything.
8: Mr. Rogers, are you trying to tell me that you killed Stewart to keep him from marrying Miss Gilpin?
0: That's right. That's right. Since I can't have her, I might as well confess. Will you arrange to have her released?
8: Look, Rogers, I know exactly what you're trying to do, but I've got no time for heroes. I've got 35 sworn affidavits in my files which prove that you couldn't have killed Stewart. I've got my conviction, and so far as I'm concerned, this case is closed.
0: You wouldn't believe me. And Catherine's execution was only a week off. I went to the newspapers with my story, but they wouldn't believe me either. One of them did send a reporter with me to see the people who were at the party that night.
7: Sam, it's wonderful what you're trying to do, but I can't lie about it, and I won't.
0: That was the kind of answer I got everywhere I turned. Then I tried to find the two policemen who'd passed as I left the house and the man who had seen me throw the knife off the ferry, but it was useless. I couldn't find one person who would believe me, not one. The next day, I made a last attempt to see Catherine. They wouldn't let me. But late that afternoon, I received a note from her. It was heartbreakingly full of all the things we planned now would never do. And what hurt me most was the part where she said,
10: "I heard all about it, Sam, and I love you for it. I love you for your foolhardy attempt to save my life at the expense of your own. Jack once called you Prince Charming, but he never dreamed what a prince you really are."
0: Even she. Prince Charming. Even Catherine wouldn't believe me. And that was harder to take than all the rest. And you don't believe me either, do you, friend?
2: Well, Mr. Rogers, it's very hard to...
0: Shh! Listen. It's 12 o'clock all over again, isn't it, Joe?
11: Why don't you go home like a good fellow, Mr. Rogers?
0: I can't sleep, Joe. I just can't sleep. How can I sleep when nobody will believe me? Joe, why do the innocents always suffer in this world? Catherine was innocent. Why did she have to suffer?
11: Oh, you got it all wrong, Mr. Rogers. The innocents don't suffer, but the guilty, they're the ones. Take you, for instance. Supposing you really was guilty of Jack Stewart's murder, and supposing she paid for your crime, why, you'd have two lives on your conscience this very minute, Mr. Rogers. And you'd have been suffering for those two lives ever since the night she went to...
0: Yes, you're right, Joe. You're right. It is the guilty who suffer.
2: Say, Joe, how about that fella?
11: Him? He's been coming in here these 10 years now, telling the same story to anybody who listened.
2: 10 years?
11: Sure. And where do you suppose he's gone now? Another bar, most likely, to pick up a conversation with somebody else like you and live through it all over again.
2: But about what he said, do you really think he killed him?
11: Mr. Rogers? Him? Not on your life. Why, he's a prince of a guy.

0: Thank you, Danny Kaye, for a splendid performance. Mr. Kaye will return in just a moment.
1: Hello, your Aunt Susie must be mighty cold up in Maine this time of year.
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4: Thank you very much. I feel a little better now anyway. It's been a great pleasure for me to be here on Suspense, ladies and gentlemen, and I'm especially grateful to Tony Leader for letting me play the kind of role which you and I don't usually associate with me. It was a lot of fun, if you can call being a murderer fun. 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
2: Danny Kaye will shortly be seen in the Warner Brothers Technicolor production Happy Times. Tonight's Suspense play was written by Martin Stern with music composed by Lucian Morawek and conducted by Lud Gluskin. The entire production was under the direction of Anton M. Leader. In the coming weeks, Suspense will present such stars as Robert Montgomery, Fibber McGee and Molly, Ronald Coleman, Jane Wyman, and James Mason. 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
1: The dream of every actor is the perfect performance. The performance that brings the audience to its feet shouting bravo and brings the critics to their knees with rave notices. But audiences, critics, and playwrights, being what they are, this dream is seldom realized. In the upcoming suspense story, however, it is, with some startling results. Listen, listen then as Mr. Vincent Price stars in Rave Notice, which begins in just a moment.
2: Memo on medals, facts and figures about military decorations with which you may not be familiar. Among the earliest forms of medals was a gold button presented by Alexander the Great to a high priest in the 4th century B.C. after winning an important battle. Crude medallions became the standard form of commemorating victory until in the 15th century, a noted Italian artist sculptor developed and perfected a classic medallion, the forerunner of our modern medals. During Queen Victoria's reign, the present system of awarding medals was introduced and was soon adopted by other countries. Two famous early American medals appear in the Smithsonian Institute in Washington, D.C. One presented to Captain Thomas Truxton, commander of the U.S. Constellation, for defeating the French frigate Vengeance during the West Indies campaign of 1800. The other medal on exhibit is the one awarded to General Ulysses S. Grant for breaking Confederate control of the Mississippi River during the Civil War. Old or new, medals represent a memorable heroic act worthy of our respect and pride.
0: And now, Rave Notice, starring Vincent Price, a tale well calculated to keep you in suspense.
3: I am an actor, and this is a theater.
4: I can't permit it. But, Father...
3: Up there on the stage, beyond the empty seats, lit by the single bare bulb of the work light, are my fellow actors. We are here to make a play. Friend Norman, sitting alone in the third row, is our director. This is the fifth day of rehearsal. It's not a bad little play, but you know Norman. Norman will manage somehow to spoil it. Norman will misdirect the actors and lose the values.
5: No! No, no, no, no, no, no, no, no, no, no.
4: But, Norman, why not?
5: Why not? Because I am the director and I say no. No!
4: Yes, Norman.
5: All right, Cass, take five. Oh, Sam.
6: Oh, yes, Norman.
5: Sam, come over here. I want to talk to you.
6: Sure, Norman, sure, sure. Well, what is it?
5: Sam, I've had to turn over the bell ringer to Luther.
6: The bell ringer? That's my part, the bell ringer. What do you mean, Luther?
5: Don't make it difficult for me,
6: difficult?
5: Sam.
6: Difficult? I'm not making it difficult. The bell ringer role is mine, that's all. There's no difficulty involved. You must be kidding.
5: It's not as if I hadn't warned you,
6: Sam. Well, look,
5: Sam.
6: Tell me what's wrong. Tell me where I've gone off, what irritates you, what doesn't fit. I'll fix it. That's my role, Norman. I carry the whole play with that role.
5: Don't shout, Sam. Don't make a fool of yourself.
6: A fool? Oh. Look, Norman, why are you doing this to me?
5: Because you're not right for it.
6: Not right? You fat pig, what do you know?
5: How easy.
6: What do you know? What do you know about acting?
5: Easy, Sam, take it easy there.
6: Fat belly, fat head, fat face.
5: That's enough.
6: You know nothing.
5: I know you. I know actors. You're no actor. You stink.
6: Oh, I'll kill you for saying that. I'll kill you.
5: Did you hear that, Cass? Your witnesses, he's threatening me again.
6: Yes, listen well, my friends. Norman, I'm going to kill you.
5: Norman, I'm going to kill you. You see, you can't even deliver that line. You stink.

0: Yes, gentlemen.
1: I want to buy a gun.
0: Yes, sir. And what sort of gun did you wish to buy?
1: One that'll shoot through fat.
0: Sir?
1: Oh, pardon me, I was thinking. What have you got?
0: What was it you wish to use this gun for?
1: I want to kill a rat.
0: Oh, I think then maybe 22, huh? Now then, let me see here. Here's a nice little gun.
1: That looks pretty small. This is an awful big rat, a fat rat.
0: Mm-hmm. Oh, well, I think a shotgun then, a 410, yes?
1: You think that'll do it?
0: It should.
1: Bullets, you have bullets?
0: Shells you use in this gun.
1: Very well, I want one.
0: One box?
1: No, one shell.
0: Only one?
1: Yeah, this rat I'm not going to miss.

0: heart or belly? Belly. Belly, yes, his cultivated paunch batted with actors' hearts. Here he comes, on cue for his exit. Goodbye, Norman.
1: Sam! I've shot. I'm shot.
0: Norman, you're dying.
1: Please, somebody call an ambulance, please.
0: Is this how you play your death scene, Norman? You're dying, Norman. Play it.
1: Play it!
0: He didn't die right away. He just lay there in Schubert's Alley and bled. And then they took him to the hospital and they took me to Toombs Prison and they got me a lawyer. I suppose when he dies, I become a murderer, huh?
2: Yes.
0: They'll electrocute me.
2: Yes?
0: I must have been crazy.
2: I thought of that.
0: What do you mean?
2: Temporary insanity. I thought we might plead that.
0: Well, why don't we?
2: Because you threatened him before witnesses at least twice, went to a store, chose a gun with great care, waited for him to appear. You did all this, and then you shot him.
0: Yeah, that's right, I did.
2: That's premeditated murder. First-degree murder.
0: So the temporary insanity thing is out?
2: Way out. The, only other thing I could think of is, if we could prove you were insane all along.
0: What would happen? I mean, what would happen if I were?
2: Then they couldn't execute you.
0: Of course.
2: You seem very calm.
0: I'm an actor. Insane. Mad. I know a joke. A wonderful joke. I'm going to beat Norman, even in his grave. I'm going to have myself exonerated of his murder. Yes, freed of the charges. It's so simple. I'm going to play the greatest role of my life. Play it without makeup, without lights, without script or cue. I'm going to play a part strangely foreign to my nature. I'm going to play a homicidal maniac.

0: a moment, we continue with the second act of Suspense.
1: Another visit with Joe and Daphne Forsythe.
2: Joe, what are you doing?
3: Oh, hi, Daphne. Just eating a midnight snack.
2: What is that mess?
3: That mess is a liverwurst, salami, lettuce, and peanut butter delight.
2: Nightmare is more like it. What woke you up?
3: My stomach was growling. What woke you up?
2: You. And I was dreaming such a pleasant dream.
3: Oh? What?
2: I dreamed all of our savings bonds had matured and we were cashing them in.
3: That's kind of a dream I can appreciate.
2: We were planning a trip around the world, and you bought me a fur coat, and I bought you that fishing tackle you want. Oh, it was gorgeous.
3: Well, it doesn't have to be just a dream. Some of our savings bonds are ready to mature now.
2: Joe, maybe we shouldn't cash them in. They can go on earning interest, you know, and it adds up fast.
3: I know. That's why we started buying savings bonds, remember? With a bond a month on the payroll savings plan, our money is saved automatically.
2: Stop waving that sandwich under my nose. You're making me hungry.
3: Well, fix yourself a sandwich, ma'am. I got all the makings right over here.
2: All right. Move over, you bond-buying midnight maverick. I'm gonna fix myself a humdinger.
0: And now, starring Vincent Price, Act Two of Rave Notice.
4: I'm going to play a homicidal maniac. How? How? By using the method, the Stanislavski method. Let's see now, what is the most horrible thing I ever did? The thing closest to murder. I must recreate that mood. Murder, killing, blood. I killed a cat once. I was 6 years old. I had a stick. It was in an alley, this cat. I poked it just for fun. He scratched me, and I hit him with the stick. He started squalling, and oh, I thought, I'm going to get in trouble. Stop that noise. So I hit him again to make him stop, and again to make him stop. And there was blood, red blood on the gray cement. And I struck and struck and struck out the screams, struck out the life, struck out the awful gaze of those great yellow eyes. Struck out the life, strike out the spirit, the spark I killed. The murderer. Killed for the thrill of the silence of the cat.

0: murderer I am. To kill without reason. That's it. That's the character. All I need for turning it on is the memory, those key points, gray cement, cat's eyes, my feelings as a 6-year-old. Oh, there'll be refinements. I'll refine it. Oh, Norman, if you were only to see this scene. Dim the house lights. Raise the curtain. And now to bring in the audience.
1: Hey. Hey, you.
0: Who may I ask are you?
2: Huh? What's going on down here, Murph?
3: I don't know.
0: Who are you? Who are you? Who are you? Who are you?
1: Come on, now, will you, Mark? Calm down.
0: I ask a civil question. I expect a civil answer. Who are you? Who are you? Who are you? Who are you?
3: So nice and quiet for a while.
0: Just answer my question. That's all I ask, and that's not much for a hero to be asking now, is it?
1: You don't know who we are.
3: I think he's putting on an act.
1: Hey, don't turn your head away. We know you hear us.
3: Yeah, leave him be.
1: You think he's kidding?
3: Who cares? Yeah.
0: Very weak. You can do better than that. You're supposed to be a murderer, a homicidal maniac. So what's the emotion? Guilt. You've got to be guilty, guilty, guilty, guilty, guilty. Smear yourself with the stuff. Guilty, bloody hands, guilty, and you want to be punished. Yes, punish yourself. That'll do it. But it'll hurt. So what? Not like it hurts when they shave your head and slit your trousers and strap you to your seat. See 10,000 volts coursing through this poor player's frail body. Murderer. Guilty. You should be punished. 1, 2, 3. Curtain going up. I'm guilty. I'm guilty. There's blood on my hands. Blood and filth and disease. I smashed him on the gray cement and smashed him. I murdered him. I'm a murderer. I confess it. I confess
1: it.
0: Oh, look, I want to confess. To purge myself of this guilt.
1: Oh, come on.
0: I am guilty to you here. I smashed him. I smashed him.
1: Why are you getting so worked up about the guy ain't even dead yet?
0: Not dead. He is dead. He's been dead these past 36 years. 36 years. Oh. If you don't punish me, I...
1: Hey, what are you doing? Hey, will you quit beating your fist against the wall?
0: I am guilty. And I shall be smashed as he was smashed.
1: Hey, your hand. You're going to bust your hand on that wall
0: there. I shall be smashed. It is written. You know the writing in blood that lies across the counterpane in the bed under the window when little boys are supposed to be far away in slumberland.
1: Mahoney!
4: Yeah?
1: Get the doctor. This guy flipped.
0: Good. Get the doctor. My hand is killing me. It's something broken. I don't mind the bloody scraped knuckles or even breaking the nails, but not the bones. Two cats dead. Murdered by my stick. Four cats dead, murdered by my stick.
5: How long has he been doing this?
6: About 15 minutes, Doctor.
5: I see. All right, now, you can stop that.
0: I don't stop. I don't look. I keep right at it. I keep it apart. Murderer. Guilty.
5: Stop it.
0: Paying a price.
5: Stop it.
0: I am buying my way out of the electric chair.
5: All right. Grab him.
0: No, please. Please. I want to pay. Still. I'm the guilty one, and I want to pay my debt to society.
5: Hold him.
0: No, let me go. I must pay.
5: It. Steady. This'll quiet him.
0: Hypodermic needle. An injection. It'll knock me out. I can't act if I'm unconscious. I can't play my part if my guilty part if... Got to hurt myself. Got to hurt myself.
7: In a moment, we continue with the third act of
8: Suspense.
9: We have together ample capacity in freedom to defend freedom. This is NATO, the North Atlantic Treaty Organization. The North Atlantic Treaty Organization goes far beyond a formidable military defense organization. Within its networks of committees functions the machinery to contribute to further development of peaceful and friendly international relations by strength of sharing tasks and pooling scientific facilities and information. The United States of America is a part of NATO. You should be aware of and alert to the objectives and programs of the North Atlantic Treaty Organization.
7: And now, starring Vincent Price, Act Three of Rave Notice.
4: It's so quiet here, so white. Such sweet stillness and peace. Gone the darkness of the cell, steel and concrete. They're watching me very carefully. The taller one, he's new. The other gave me the hypodermic, yes. Hypodermic? How long have I been out? Did I say anything while I was out? Perhaps if I keep still, they will let me know.
8: Save your definite suicidal tendencies, Doctor.
5: Well, to put it another way, obsessive guilt with a compulsion to self-destruction.
8: Nothing new about that.
5: Look, he's opening his eyes.
8: Hello? You awake?
4: Who are you?
5: You remember me, don't you?
4: No.
5: Well, I gave you something to quiet you a little while ago.
4: A little while ago, huh?
5: When you were trying to injure yourself so we'd think you're insane.
8: And you've decided to give that up, haven't you?
4: I have to carry out my sentence, you know.
5: Well, how will you carry out your sentence?
4: Be smashed. I'm to be smashed as I have smashed the cat.
8: Is that the law?
4: Yes, I smashed him with a stick.
8: Stick? You mean shotgun, don't you?
4: Oh, why would I say shotgun if I meant stick? I said stick.
8: But you shot the man with a shotgun.
4: It was a cat, and I smashed him with a stick.
5: Well, after you smashed him with a stick, what happened?
4: What?
5: What happened after he was dead?
4: I was frightened. I went home. Mama was there. She said, how did you get blood on your hands? I said, a dog licked my hand, and he had blood on his teeth.
8: I understand you're an actor.
4: Oh, aren't we all actors? We try to act innocent when we're guilty.
8: Doctor, will you step outside a moment?
4: I've got them. What are they talking about out there? I wish I knew. It doesn't matter. I've got them. I know that. I've got them. I've got them.
8: Well, I guess you'll be leaving us soon.
4: Oh, thank you. Thank you. Thank you. You're very understanding, Doctor. I'm guilty and I must pay. You know that.
5: What the doctor means is that you're going to a place where they'll help you to get well.
4: Get well, huh?
8: Yes, of course. Doctor, if you'll have the affidavits drawn up, I'll sign. We'll get a court order committing him.
5: Right.
8: Seems you were right all along. You know, I wasn't sure until you told me about the man he shot being out of danger.
5: Oh, yes. The guards told the patient his victim had recovered. But he didn't comprehend, of course. Went right on screaming and punishing himself.
8: I see. What would they have given him if we'd found him sane?
5: Well, that depends. The injured party refused to press charges. He'd be out of here in an hour.
4: Recovered? They didn't tell me Norman had recovered. How could he have recovered? I shot him in his fat paunch. When did they tell me? It was while I was screaming, maybe. I was really into the part then, deep in it. I couldn't have heard them, couldn't have heard. And now he'll be free and I will go off to an insane asylum married to a role that I loathe, that I hate. No. No. Doctor! Doctor, come back, come back. It was all a joke, Doctor, a game. Come back, come back.
8: What is it?
4: Listen, Doctor, I have a confession to make. I'm not insane. Please believe me. Believe me.
8: Oh, of course you're not. Just a little confused, that's all.
4: Oh, no, you're wrong. Don't you see? It was all a gag. Just a gag.
5: Yes, of course it was. Now you're going to a place where you can rest and everything's going to be all right.
4: No. No, believe me. I am sane.
8: Why shout?
4: I'm not shouting. I only want to impress on
8: you. You were shouting rather loudly.
4: Look. My lawyer said if I could prove insanity, I wouldn't go to the chair.
8: Chair?
4: Yes.
8: I thought you were to be... You said smashed.
4: Oh, forget that. That was a part of the method.
8: Method?
4: The Stanislavski method. It's a system of acting.
5: What do you think, Doctor?
8: I don't know. Huh?
5: Well, the patient seems to be telling the truth.
8: Yes, he does.
4: I can fool you all over again if you feel it's necessary to prove my point.
8: No, I don't believe you'll be able to fool us again.
5: Doctor, what's your opinion?
8: I say the man's in full control of his faculties, is aware of his crime, and committed it out of what society calls a sober motive. I say the man is sane.
5: You, sir?
8: Do
5: Do you agree with the doctor?
4: It's what I've been telling you.
5: And I say same. That makes it unanimous.
4: Gentlemen, never in the history of the theater has such a performance been rendered, nor under such adverse circumstances.
8: Just one more question.
4: Of course.
8: Why did you kill him?
4: Kill him? But I didn't. I shot him, that's all. Shot. You mean shot, don't you? Don't you?
5: No.
4: But he... Norman, he is dead.
8: Yes, and you were sane. And you were going to repay society with your life.
4: Norman is dead! Treacherous, lecherous, body villain! Bring down the curtain! The play is ended!

Suspense, in which Vincent Price starred in William N. Robeson's production of Rave Notice by James Poe. Supporting Vincent Price in Rave Notice were Lou Merrill, Peter Leeds, Barney Phillips, Jack Crucian, Jim Nusser, and Jerome Thor. Listen. Listen again next week when we return with Mr. Larry Parks in The Invisible Ape, another tale well calculated to keep you in suspense.

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1: And with August heat, W.F. Harvey's matchless narrative of premonition and the brooding terror of twilight and the unseen, and with the performance of Ronald Colman, Roma Wines hope indeed to keep you in suspense.

Peniston Road, Clapham, August the 20th, 1945. I have had what I believe to be the most remarkable day in my life. And while the events are still fresh in my mind, I wish to put them down on paper as

0: Let me say at the outset that my name is James Clarence Withencroft. You must remember that in order to have the full implication of my story. James Clarence Withencroft. I'm 40 years old, in perfect health, never having known a day's illness. By profession, I am an artist. Not a very successful one, but I earn enough money by my black and white work to satisfy my necessary wants. My only near relative, a sister, died 5 years ago, so that there is no one in particular to whom I address this manuscript. Only you, who might by chance read it someday. For, because of the peculiar circumstance about which you will soon hear, I have the strong premonition that I shall never live to tell anyone about it. I breakfasted this morning at 9 at the usual time. It was no different from any other morning. And after glancing through the morning paper, I lighted my pipe. And I proceeded to let my mind wander in the hope that I might chance upon some subject for my pencil. The room, though door and window were open, was oppressively hot. And I just made up my mind that the coolest and most comfortable place in the neighborhood would be the deep end of the public swimming bath, when I was suddenly shaken. A feeling swept over me such as I'd never experienced before. I attempted to rise to my feet, but somehow it seemed as though I had suddenly been fastened to my chair. My hand went out in an effort to brace myself. And then, before I knew what I was doing, my pencil was in my hand, and I began to draw. It was as though someone had taken my hand and was moving it across the paper, swiftly, in bold strokes. And then I seemed to take over. My hand, under its own power, began to draw. I soon forgot the oppressive heat. Everything was forgotten in this frantic feeling that the sketch must be finished as soon as possible. I had no idea how long I worked until I heard the clock of St. Jude's in the distance. It was 4 o'clock, and I had started just after breakfast. Now, for the first time since I'd begun, I actually seemed to see what I had been sketching. I was surprised. The final result was, I felt sure, the best thing I'd ever done. It showed a criminal in the dock immediately after the judge had pronounced sentence. The man was fat, enormously fat. The flesh hung in rolls about his chin. It creased his huge, stumpy neck. He was clean-shaven, or perhaps I should say a few days before he must have been clean-shaven, and he was almost bald. He stood there before the judge, his short, clumsy fingers clasping the rail, looking straight in front of him. The feeling that his expression conveyed was not so much one of horror as of utter, absolute collapse. There seemed nothing in the man strong enough to sustain that mountain of flesh. And then I saw that the sketch wasn't complete, for the man's other hand seemed to be clutching an instrument of some kind, a weapon, but it hadn't been completed. I had made this sketch, and yet I had no recollection of what I'd intended the man to carry in his other hand. I took up my pencil again, and I attempted to fill in the fuzzy outline, but it was useless. It was as though my fingers had suddenly turned to lead. I sat down, and I felt the moisture slowly forming on my forehead. And once again, I was conscious of the oppressive heat. Then I knew that there would be no finishing of the sketch, at any rate not for the moment. So I rolled it up, and without quite knowing why, I put it in my pocket. In spite of my peculiar inspiration, I was filled with a rare sense of happiness which the knowledge of a good thing well done gives. I believe that I set out with the idea of calling upon Trenton. for I remember walking along Lytton Street and turning to the right along Gilchrist Road at the bottom of the hill where the men are at work on the new tram line. From there onwards, I have only the vaguest recollection of where I went. Through parks, along crowded streets, always conscious of the awful heat that came up from the dusty asphalt pavement in a suffocating wave. And I remember, too, the hollow sound of my footsteps as I moved along. Although walking aimlessly, I somehow knew that there was a goal, a something to which I was drawn. I longed for the thunder promised by the great banks of copper-colored clouds that hung low over the western sky. I've really no idea how far I walked when a small boy roused me from my abstraction.
1: Have you got the time, mister?
0: 20 minutes to 7.
1: Thanks. Odd enough for you, sir?
0: Yes. When he left me, I began to take stock of my bearings. I found myself standing before a gate that led into a yard bordered by a strip of thirsty earth. There were flowers, purple stock and scarlet geranium, and great numbers of bees droned over them. I stood looking down at them for a moment, and then, for some reason, I looked up. Over the entrance to the place, there was a board with the inscription, Charles Atkinson, Monumental Mason, worker in English and Italian marbles. From the yard itself came a cheery whistle, the noise of hammer blows, and the cold sound of steel meeting stone. A sudden impulse made me enter, and I went in the direction of the noise. There was a man, sitting with his back towards me. He was busy at work on a slab of curiously painted marble. Then, without turning, his hammer stopped in midair as he was about to bring it down on his chisel. He held this position a moment before turning, but I knew that he was aware of my presence, and when he turned, I saw his face. It was, although I'd never seen him before, it was the face of the man I had been drawing. Yes, it was the face of the man whose sketch was in my pocket. He sat there on his low stool, huge and elephantine, the sweat pouring from his scalp, not speaking. Then he took a red silk handkerchief and he mopped his brow. Although this face that looked up at me was the same as my sketch, the expression was absolutely different. Suddenly the puzzled expression left his face, and he smiled, as if we were old friends. And he walked over and he took my hand.
2: Good day, sir.
0: Good day. I'm sorry to intrude.
2: Not at all.
0: Everything is so hot and glary outside. This is like an oasis in the wilderness.
2: I don't know about an oasis, but it certainly is hot. Whew. Take a seat, sir.
0: He pointed to the end of the gravestone on which he was at work, and I sat down.
2: Whew. Very hot.
0: That's a beautiful piece of stone you've got hold of.
2: In a way it is. The surface here is as fine as anything you could wish. But there's a big flaw at the back. Oh, I don't expect you'd notice it.
0: Oh, I shouldn't think so.
2: I could never really do a good job at a bit of marble like that. It would be all right in the summer like this. Wouldn't mind the blasted heat. But wait until the winter comes.
0: Winter?
2: There's nothing quite like frost to find out the weak points in stone.
0: Oh.
2: A gravestone, you see.
0: Oh, I see. Then what's this one for?
2: You'd hardly believe if I was to tell you, but it's for exhibition. It's the truth. Artists have exhibitions, so do grocers and butchers. Oh, we have them too. All the latest little things in headstones, you know.
0: He went on to talk of marbles, which sort of marble best withstood wind and rain, and which were easiest to work. Then of his garden and some new sort of carnation he had bought. At the end of every other minute, he would drop his tools, wipe his shining head.
2: This heat's bad. A man's not responsible for what he does in this heat.
0: I said little, for I felt uneasy. There was something unnatural, uncanny in all of this, the feeling that I'd experienced it all before. The oppressive heat, the fragrance of the stucks in the air, the conversation about the marble, the flowers, everything as though I had experienced it before. And yet I knew that I'd never ever been in this section of town before. I tried to persuade myself that at least I'd seen him before, that his face, unknown to me, had found a place in some out-of-the-way corner of my memory. But I knew that I was practicing little more than a plausible piece of self-deception. As I sat there quietly, watching him, he looked up at me and he said...
2: There. What do you think of that?
0: He said it with an air of evident pride, of a job well done. I could sense that he was experiencing the same feeling I had experienced when I'd finished my sketch. Then he got up with a sigh of relief.
2: Hot, ain't it?
0: I was seated in such a position that I was unable to see his work. And for some reason, I didn't move. Suddenly, he began to read what he'd carved on the tombstone. He spoke deliberately and with a flat voice.
2: In the midst of life, we are in death. Born January 18th, 1905.
0: I looked up at the start. This man had read my exact birthday.
2: He passed away very suddenly on August 20th, 1945.
0: That's today.
2: We usually use the present date on these exhibition stones.
0: Do you usually put a name on them, too?
2: Yes. Sacred to the memory of James Clarence Withencroft.

0: shudder swept over me, and I sat there in silence. The sound of birds and crickets seemed loud in my ears as we stood there, looking at each other, saying nothing. And then he mopped his brow again.
1: Hot. Hot.
0: I was finally able to speak.
1: Where did you see that name?
2: I didn't see it anywhere. I wanted some name, and I put down the first that came into my head.
0: It's a strange coincidence, but it happens to be mine.
2: Huh? That's your name? You're James Clarence...
0: Withencroft, yes.
2: Well. And the dates?
0: I can only answer for the birth date. It's correct.
2: Oh. That's a rum go.
0: I made a sketch this morning of you.
2: Of me? But you've never seen me before.
0: No.
2: Oh. Oh.
0: I took my sketch from my pocket and I showed it to him. As he looked, the expression on his face altered until it became more and more like that of the man I had drawn.
2: And it was only the other day before that I told Maria there were no such things as ghosts.
0: Neither of us had seen a ghost, but I knew what he meant. Then I spoke to him. You probably heard my name someplace.
2: Yes. You must have seen me somewhere and forgotten it.
0: Yes, yes.
2: Were you at Clacton-on-Sea last July?
0: No. No, I've never been to Clacton in my life.
2: Oh.
0: And we were silent for some time again. And we stood there looking at one another and at the two dates on the gravestone. And the birth one was right. And the other was today.
2: Well, come inside and have some supper.

0: His wife was a strange little woman who was pallid with the look of those who live their lives indoors. Her husband introduced me as a friend of his who was an artist, and he informed her that I was staying to supper. I spoke, making some comment that I hoped I wouldn't be an intrusion, and she looked up at me and she said,
1: "You have a pleasing voice, Mr. Withencroft, and you're welcome in my home. I'm sorry Charles has not brought you here before."
0: Very little was said during the meal, and after the sardines and watercress had been removed, she walked over to a cupboard, and she took down a thin black book, and as she handed it to me, she spoke.
1: "Would you read aloud, Mr. Withencroft?"
0: Puzzled, I looked down at the book which she'd opened and placed before me. It was a very tiny book, The Prophet, it was called, by an author unknown to me with a strange Eastern name, Khalil Gibran. And my eyes fell across the page, and suddenly I was reading aloud, as she'd asked me to. Then Almitra spoke, saying, "We would ask now of death." And he said, "You would know the secret of death. But how shall you find it unless you seek it in the heart of life? The owl, whose night-bound eyes are blind unto the day, cannot unveil the mystery of light. If you would indeed behold the spirit of death, open your heart wide unto the body of life. For life and death are one, even as the river and the sea are one. In the depth of your hopes and desires lies your silent knowledge of the beyond. And like seeds dreaming beneath the snow, your heart dreams of spring. Trust the dreams, for in them is hidden the gate to eternity. Your fear of death is but the trembling of the shepherd when he stands before the king whose hand is to be laid upon him in honor. Is the shepherd not joyful beneath his trembling that he shall wear the mark of the king? Yet is he not more mindful of his trembling? For what is it to die but to stand naked in the wind and to melt into the sun? And what is it to cease breathing but to free the breath from its restless tides, that it may rise and expand and seek God unencumbered? Only when you drink from the river of silence shall you indeed sing. And when you have reached the mountaintop, then you shall begin to climb. And when the earth shall claim your limbs, then shall you truly dance."

0: When I looked up, Mr. Atkinson had gone. But his wife stood before me, and as she took the book, she spoke.
1: Thank you.
0: Then I went outside. And I found Atkinson sitting on the gravestone and smoking. He looked up at me.
2: Hot. Hot. Man's not responsible for what he might do in this heat. She never asked anyone to read aloud before.
0: And then we talked about the sketch again. He looked at it.
2: Likeness is me, all right. On trial.
0: You must excuse my asking, but... do you know of anything you've done for which you could be put on trial?
2: No, I've done nothing. Not yet.
0: He got up, fetched a can from the porch, and he began to water the flowers.
2: Twice a day regular in the hot weather. And then the heat sometimes gets the better of the delicate ones. And ferns. Good Lord, they could never stand it. Where do you live?
0: I told him my address. It would take an hour's quick walk to get back home. And he stopped watering, and he faced me squarely.
2: It's like this. We'll look at the matter straight. If you both go back home tonight, you'd take your chance of accidents. A cart may run over you. There's always banana skins and orange peels, to say nothing of falling ladders.
0: He spoke of the improbable with an intense seriousness that would have been laughable 6 hours before. But I did not laugh.
2: The best thing we can do is for you to stay here till 12 o'clock.
3: Then it'll be tomorrow, do you see?
0: Yes.
2: We'll go upstairs and smoke. Maybe cooler inside.
0: And to my surprise, I agreed. We are sitting in a long, low room beneath the eaves. Atkinson has sent his wife to bed. He himself is busy sharpening some tools at a little oil stone, smoking one of my cigars the while. And as I look at my sketch before me, I suddenly see the fuzzy outline of what the man in the picture holds in his hands. But while I had not been able to sketch it before, I am able to do so now. It is a chisel. And it is stained with dark liquid. The sketch is completed now. The air seems charged with thunder. And I hear it in the distance. It is ominous, but it carries the hope of rain. Perhaps this damnable heat will be broken soon, and the day will soon be over. It is close to 12. I am writing this at a shaky table before the open window. The leg is cracked, and Atkinson, who seems a handy man with his tools, is going to mend it as soon as he has finished putting an edge on his chisel. There. It is 12. The day is over. And I shall be going home. But the heat is stifling. This heat is enough to send a man mad.

0: And so closes August Heat, in which Roma Wines have brought you Ronald Colman as star of tonight's study in Suspense. Suspense is produced, edited, and directed by William Spear. Music for August Heat was composed by Lucian Morowick and conducted by Lud Gluskin. Dennis Hoy appeared as Atkinson.
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15: When desperate men seek to overthrow a government, when a dictator is fighting to retain his power, death is the penalty for all the losers. Now, Revolution, written by Peter Fernandez.
16: Female soprano! Female soprano!
17: Can you see him yet, Bob?
18: Not with all this crowd.
16: There's a line of motorcycles right behind the van. That should mean he's almost here.
17: Oh, then get the camera ready.
16: Yeah, okay.
18: Pardon, senor. No pictures are to be taken.
16: Huh? What do you mean?
18: No pictures of the dictator are to be taken from this spot.
17: But that's ridiculous.
18: No pictures. No pictures. You understand?
16: Hey, where'd he go?
17: Ah, he just disappeared into the car.
16: Fine thing. We hold this spot for 2 hours just to see a real old-style dictator in the flesh, and some wise guy says no pictures.
17: Is he coming yet?
16: Oh, Sabrina, let me see. There's a big open car. Yeah? Yeah, he's standing up in back, waving at everybody. There he is. There he is.
17: I see him. Oh, he's just the way he looks in the newsroom. Oh, Bob, we've got to get just one picture, and nobody will ever believe we really saw him.
16: I'm sure our friend is gone.
17: I can't see him. Hurry, Bob.
16: Okay. Here goes.

0: now. Just a sec. Yes?
1: Good afternoon.
0: You. The man who told us we couldn't take the picture.
1: Where is your cousin? Never mind. I can hear him in the shower.
0: What do you want?
1: You do not believe in obeying orders, Mrs. Shelburne?
0: Orders? Of course I do.
1: But your husband went ahead and took a picture anyway.
0: Did he?
1: Where is the camera?
0: Who are you?
1: I will find it myself.
0: Well, now, just a minute. You can't go through our things. Bob!
1: Keep quiet.
2: Yeah, honey?
0: Come out here.
1: I'm warning you.
2: I'm not dressed yet.
0: Well, put your robe on.
1: I told you to be still.
0: Let go of my arm. I'll call the police.
2: Oh, okay. Oh. Okay, honey. Now, what did you... Hey, what are you doing here? Let go of my wife.
1: Very well, senor. Now, please give me your camera.
2: Camera? I'll listen here, Max.
1: You listen.
0: A gun.
1: I said I want the camera. Now.
2: Sure. I'll get it.
1: No, I will get it. Where is it?
2: Hanging on a hook in the closet.
1: Huh? Yes. Thank you. Is the film still in here?
2: Sure, but...
1: Good. Now, let me give you a little advice, my dear Americanos. You better get out of this country as soon as possible.
2: Hey, just a minute. That's a valuable camera.
1: Is it? Then I'm sorry. But in the future, when someone tells you not to take pictures, do as you are told.
2: Hey, that camera's worth over $200. He can't get away with a thing like that. As soon as I get dressed, we're going to the police.
3: Yes, senora. How can we help you?
0: We want to report that our camera was stolen.
3: Ah, well, I am sorry we cannot help, but you see, our entire force is working on the attempted assassination of El Supremo.
0: Attempted assassination? Then he wasn't killed.
3: Fortunately, no. Could you come back and file the necessary report tomorrow?
2: That'd be impossible. See, we're just here on our honeymoon. We're flying back to the States first thing in the morning.
3: Oh. Very well. You will have to see the Capitan, though he's busy enough. One moment, please.
2: Sure.
3: This is Garcia. I have some Americano turistas here who have a robbery to report. I know, Capitan, but they are very insistent. See? Yes, sir. Thank you, sir. The Capitan is very busy, but he will take the time to see you. Please, go through those double doors over there, then down the corridor. His office is the last one on the right.
2: Thanks. Come on, Liz. Here we are. You go in first, honey.
1: Come in.
0: Bob!
1: Come in, my friends.
2: Go ahead, honey. You are the police.
1: That's right. The police is me. Now, please, close the door after you.
2: Sure.
1: I'm very glad that you came here, both of you.
2: Glad? Then you were going to return our camera after all?
1: Where is the film you exposed at the parade this afternoon?
2: You've already got that. It was in the camera when you grabbed it.
1: You are lying, Mr. Shelburne. The film was developed. Very nice pictures of you and your wife in front of some of our landmarks. But of the parade, of El Supremo, those near him, of the would-be assassins, nothing.
2: I don't understand.
1: I do. Clearly, you are trying to conceal the identity of the would-be assassins.
0: That's ridiculous.
1: For assassins, or those who protect them, there is only one penalty.
2: Look, we're not assassins. We're not anything. We're not even interested in your darn revolution. We're on our honeymoon, that's all. And tomorrow morning, we're going home, and I go back to work at the office.
1: Tomorrow morning, senor, unless you give me the right film, you will be taken outside of the city and shot. El Soto and Rivera report to me immediately. However, my friends, you can walk out in freedom if you give me the photograph I want.
2: But if it wasn't in the camera, then it just doesn't exist.
1: Both I and one of my men saw you take the picture. Ah, Sergeant Rivera.
4: Yes, Capitan.
1: You will take one other man with you, a man we can trust. You will remove everything from the Shelburne's hotel room.
4: Hey, you...
1: Then, Sergeant Rivera, you will go to the desk and remove their registration card and any evidence of charges for room service. In short, you will make certain that there is no proof of the Shelburne's ever having stayed at the hotel.
2: Yes, sir.
1: Go and do it immediately.
2: Yes, sir. Immediately, Capitan.
0: Bob, we can't let them do that.
2: I don't know how we can stop them.
1: And you, Lieutenant Soro?
3: Yes, Capitan.
1: Lieutenant Soro, these people have behaved as enemies of El Supremo. If they give you any trouble, shoot them for resistance.
3: Yes, sir.
1: Now, take them away.
2: We'll talk to some of the other prisoners. We'll get word out to the American consulate somehow. You can't keep us quiet.
3: There will be no others to tell. No one is allowed near these sails. The captain's orders.

0: Liz. Liz, that's it. They could have been in on the plot to kill the dictator.
1: That could be the reason, couldn't it?
0: I'll bet it is. Sure. Why, they must be the would-be assassins.
1: Oh, Pop.
0: If we can just get word to somebody, anybody, let them know we're in here.
1: Oh, if we could give the captain the photograph he wants.
0: You don't believe we gave it to him?
1: Well, if we did, why hasn't he got it?
0: I don't know it. Unless...
1: What?
0: Oh, my God.
1: What is it, Bob?
0: I know what happened. Oh, Liz, and all that excitement. I forgot to take the cover off the lens.
1: Are you sure?
0: Sure, I'm sure. Liz, there is no photograph. We couldn't prove that the captain and his friends are the would-be assassins even if we wanted to.
1: Oh, we'll never be able to convince them that they're safe from us.
0: I know.
1: But if their revolution is successful, we've got a chance that they'll release us.
0: And if their revolution fails... Well, they'll never accept the fact that there's no photograph, that we're not dangerous to...
1: Bob, put your arms around me.
0: Sure, honey. Sure. That better?
1: Mm-hmm. I'm afraid.
0: Nah, there's no reason to be, honey. We'll get out of here.
1: You can't fool me, darling. You're scared, too?
0: Yes. Yes, I am.
2: In just a moment, we will return for the second act of...

0: corn chips.
1: And since Fritos corn chips are fresh as spring itself, it seemed appropriate to give you a springtime gift. 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

0: Yeah, it's him. The captain himself.
1: Everything has been removed from your hotel, my friends. There is no record of you ever having been here.
0: What about the revolution?
1: Revolution?
2: It's just about over.
0: And who's in power?
1: Our dictator, El Supremo, has retained this power.
3: Oh, Bob!
0: I see.
1: The film was not in your hotel, senor. This is your last chance to be truthful. Your life depends on the truth.
0: I know, Captain. I swear to you, I didn't take any picture this afternoon.
1: If I could believe you...
0: In all that excitement, I forgot to take the cover off my lens.
1: What you say is possible, senor. Merely possible. If you fail to expose the film, you may be able to tell me what number picture it might have been on the roll if you had exposed it.
0: How could I remember a thing like that?
1: We have a truck parked behind this building. It's waiting to take you and your wife and everything you left in the hotel to a rendezvous in the mountains. There, you will be disposed of. Try to remember.
0: Let me think. The picture that didn't come out would have been number 9.
1: You are certain?
0: How can I be absolutely certain? I think it was number 9.
1: Perhaps it could be that you're telling the truth. I shall have to check the number of exposures. Perhaps you will be able to leave in the morning after all. You see for yourself, Lieutenant. It is as the Americana claims. 8 exposed negatives. The 9th, and all the ones after it. Not exposed.
4: So the picture was never taken, eh, Capitan?
1: That is right. So we will be able to release the Americanas after all.
4: Capitan Santos.
1: Yes.
4: That will not be possible.
1: What? What are you saying?
4: The Americanos know why we wanted the film.

0: Are you certain?
1: The block cell in which we're holding them, it is for political prisoners, no? You remember the security office had it wired only a few months ago?
0: I remember.
1: I've just monitored a tape recording of all conversations held in that cell since the Americanos were put in there. I have it on the machine. I will play a small portion of it. Now, listen.
2: Afraid? Why would they be... Liz! Liz, that's it! They could have been in on the plot to kill the dictator.
3: That could be the reason, couldn't it?
2: I'll bet it is. Sure, why, they must be the would-be assassins.
3: Wow!
2: If we can just get word to somebody, anybody...
4: Enough. Shut it off.
1: They would not have to prove that we tried to kill El Supremo. They would not need the photograph to hurt us. Just to throw suspicion on us would be enough.
0: I know. Lieutenant.
1: Yes, sir?
0: Unfortunately, I will be detained here with emergency duties. You and Sergeant Rivera, get them and all their things from the hotel into the truck. Take them to the mountains.
1: I understand.
0: There must be no trace, no mistakes. My life and yours depend on how carefully and thoroughly you get rid of them.
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3: You're going to free us?
8: Then the captain knows the picture never turned out.
1: Yes, the captain knows. This way, please. We have a vehicle waiting.
8: Oh, don't go to any trouble. We'll be only too glad to take a taxi instead.
1: No trouble, I assure you. The vehicle is just outside his door. Here we are.
3: Bob!
8: That's a prison van. Hey, wait a minute.
1: Get in, both of you.
3: No.
1: Get in or I will shoot you right here.
3: You had no intention to let us go.
1: No. You know who we are and what we attempted. Get in the truck.
3: Oh.
1: Now, get in, get in. That's better. Now you, Senora.
3: Yes.
1: I will sit here in the back with you. All right, Rivera. Let us go. We're out at headquarters now. I warn you, if I shoot now, anyone who hears merely will think the truck has backfired.
8: Now, look, Lieutenant. Why don't you let my wife go?
3: No, Bob.
8: Hush, Liz. But you can hold me as a hostage. As long as you've got me, you know she won't talk to anyone outside.
1: Why should I bargain? By destroying all evidence of your existence, I ensure my own safety. You have nothing to offer.
8: If the dictator learns that you're one of the men who plotted to kill him, what then?
1: He will kill me.
8: And how would he treat a man he finds is very loyal to him?
1: The man would receive recognition. He would be honored. But El Supremo has his favorites. There's no chance for others.
8: Isn't there? How would the dictator reward the man who tells him about the captain and the rest of the traitors?
1: You talk too much.
3: Leave him alone, Bob.
8: It's our only chance. Now listen, Lieutenant. What about you?
1: Be still, senor.
8: Aren't you ambitious? And now that El Supremo is going to stay in power, he'd like to know who his would-be assassins are. And the man who tells him, he'll be honored, promoted.
1: Shut your filthy mouth.
8: Okay, Lieutenant. But you think about it. Before you pull the trigger of that gun and kill us, You give that a lot of very careful thought.
1: We're almost there. Rivera will be driving through the gates to the farm in a moment.
8: Well, how about it, Lieutenant? You can open that little window to the cab and make your friend turn this truck around. We'll vouch for you. We'll tell the authorities how you saved our lives.
1: Am I to betray my friends? What you ask is too much.
8: Oh, look, you betrayed your country. What are a few friends now?
1: We've reached the farm. A few moments. Senor and senora.
8: What makes you so sure your friends won't betray you by going and telling El Supremo the truth? Don't they want honor, promotions, to save their own skins? Are you going to be a sucker for them?
1: I cannot.
8: What do you want, Lieutenant? To be a captain? To be head of the whole police force? Or for the man that turns in the would-be assassins, who becomes a friend of the dictator? Anything is possible, isn't it?
1: Yes, anything. The temptation. You have tempted me beyond. Rivera, turn the truck around. We're going back.
0: What do you mean? We must kill them first?
1: We're not going to kill them.
0: But the captain gave us orders to dispose of
1: them. We're going back. I'm giving the orders now. Turn the truck.
0: You shoot me?
1: I will shoot you this instant. Start the truck.
0: Yes.
1: Now, back to the city.
0: Yes.
8: No chance. But that driver's going to look for any opportunity to take care of the lieutenant and us.
1: We will go directly to El Supremo's headquarters. We will tell him what I have done for you, and I will reveal to him the names of the men he wants. You knew my weakness, senor. It saved your life. What are we stopping for? Go on.
0: We're at the gates again, but we are being blocked.
1: What do you mean?
0: Two of our cars have pulled in. Look.
1: If this is a trick...
0: I swear to you. They are all around us, and there is Capitan Santos.
1: What? I'm sorry, my friends, but if this is true, I will have to follow the Capitan's orders after all and shoot you. I will not risk my own life.
0: Open this truck.
1: I warn you, one wrong move and it will all be over.
8: Isn't there another way onto the road?
1: It's too late. Here they are, Capitan. We merely were looking for a suitable place in which to kill them.
0: Drop your gun, Lieutenant, or I will use this machine gun.
1: Huh?
3: Bob, did you hear?
8: Shh, quick, get down the floor.
3: Yes,
0: drop your gun, Lieutenant, and get out of that truck.
1: I do not understand.
0: Drop it!
1: Very well.
0: Now get down.
1: Yes, sir.
0: Are the Americanos safe?
1: Yes, but if you give me only a moment more, I will take care of them.
0: Is that so, Lieutenant? All right, men. Take this traitor away.
1: Traitor? What are you talking about?
0: I already have been in touch with El Supremo. He gave me orders to arrest and execute you and Rivera and the others who tried to kill him.
1: Me and Rivera? But what about
0: yes,
1: you?
0: Take out of here.
1: No, I know what you're trying to do. You cannot. No, let go of me. No, no.
0: All right, my friends. We will take care of him.
8: You mean you're not going to try to get rid of us? Shoot us?
0: Perhaps that was the plan of those traitors. They will be punished, you may be sure.
3: Is this some kind of trick?
0: Trick, senor? No, it's no trick. I and some of my men who are loyal to El Supremo merely have come to rescue you. I am grateful that we have succeeded.
8: Yeah, I'll bet you are. It'll mean recognition. A promotion, won't it, Captain?
0: Perhaps, if I am lucky. At any rate, El Supremo will be very pleased with my work tonight. Come, both of you may ride back to your hotel in my car.
8: Thanks. Thanks very much.
3: Oh, Bob, I can hardly believe it.
0: You will find that everything has been put back in order in your hotel room, and that your camera has been returned to you.
8: Thanks again. That's all I really came to you about, isn't it?
0: You will be able to catch your plane in the morning after all.
3: Thank goodness.
0: And let me give you some good advice, senor. Never come back to this country. You understand?
8: Don't worry. I understand. Come on, Liz.

0: 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You've been listening to The Revolution, written for Suspense by Peter Fernandez. In a moment, the names of our players and a word about next week's story of Suspense.
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0: Heard in tonight's story were Rosemary Rice as Elizabeth, Phil Meader as Bob, and Santos Ortega as Captain Santos. Others in the cast included Jim Bowles, Ronald Dawson, and Ralph Camargo. 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
3: They call themselves the Beat Generation, by which they do not mean defeated. They mean beatific, which is to say blissful. They're cool, man. They're way out there. They dig jazz, which has no melody, and poetry, which makes no sense, at least to the rest of us squares. They are kids seeking an answer, and to the Beat Generation, the answer seems to be found in inaction, in non-feeling. They couldn't care less. But face a beat cat with reality, face him with murder, and what happens? Listen. Listen then to Like Man, Somebody Dig Me, starring Ted Reed, which follows in a moment.
4: Another visit with Joe and Daphne Forsythe.
5: You're worse than you are, when you're staying
6: there. Joe. Joseph.
5: What?
6: Who is she?
5: Who's who?
6: Who were you dreaming about?
5: Was I dreaming?
6: You were talking in your sleep and giggling.
5: How about that?
6: What were you giggling about?
5: I can't remember.
6: Joseph, you mentioned a girl's name.
5: Oh? What name?
6: Spas.
5: Spas?
6: Yes, Spas. Candy Spas. It sounded like a dancer or a striptease or something.
5: Oh.
6: Oh, what?
5: Well, I must have said Candy Spots. Candy Spots is a horse. I bet on him once.
6: You bet on a horse?
5: Yeah, we had a pool. I could have won $3.
6: Well, you should have put the money into savings bonds. They're a much better investment.
5: It was only 50 cents.
6: For 63 cents a day, you can buy a $25 bond a month. And 1 year's worth of bonds will bring $300 when they mature. What's more, they're guaranteed to be winners. The whole United States stands behind them.
5: Uh-huh.
6: So don't waste money betting on horses. Put it in savings bonds.
5: Okay. Can I still dream about horses, though?
6: If you do it quietly. Say, why were you giggling about a horse?
2: And now, Like Man, Somebody Dig Me, starring Ted Reed. A tale well calculated to keep you in suspense.
7: Man like crazy. Man, I dig everything. I dig Zen and underarm deodorant. I dig Elvis Presley and Sputniks. I even dig people that drive right on by when I'm hitchhiking.

0: People call me the tennis shoe because I wear them and because I'm always on the move. But mostly because I'm cool, man. I could stand out here in the middle of this desert all day. It wouldn't bother me.
1: Do you want a lift?
0: I'm with you, chick.
2: How far are you going?
0: Oh, I just stick with Route 66, man. On to the ocean.
1: We're on our way to Las Vegas.
2: You going to California?
0: Like I wrote a poem, man. I want to read it to the Pacific Ocean.
1: Read it to the Pacific Ocean?
0: Well, I already read it to the Atlantic.
2: Well, if you read it to the Atlantic, why bother to read it to the Pacific?
0: Man, have you ever read a poem to the Atlantic in January?
2: Well, no. We almost didn't stop for you.
1: Well, most people won't take chance on hitchhikers these days.
2: As you're lucky, we picked you up.
0: Look, man, I don't know what you want, but I ain't got it. I ain't got no rose to pin on you and no medals. Dig? I just stand by the road with my thumb up. If you want to pick me up, cool. If you want to drive on by, too cool. If you want to stop the car and let me out, that's okay with me. Because, man, I'm cool. I just don't care. You're the driver, and I'm just along for the ride. Dig?
2: Well, I'm just making conversation.
0: If you're going to Vegas, man, you'll have to turn off at Kingman. I don't dig Vegas. Vegas is for squares. Well, right now I'm going to get me some shut-eye.
3: I'm tired, man. The cops run me out of town last night for building a fire to keep warm. So I'm tired, man.
1: You mean just for building a fire?
0: Like, how was I to know all that wood was somebody's house? I pulled down the lids of my eyes and made like I was asleep. But it was all I could do to keep from busting out laughing. This was kicks, man. These squares were real kicks.
1: Turn on the radio, Walter.
2: Uh-huh.
1: Walter, I don't like that man.
2: Oh, don't be silly.
1: Shh, keep your voice down. Do you want to wake him up? I think he's crazy and I think he's dangerous.
2: Honey, he's perfectly harmless. I see his type on the road a lot lately. It's kind of fad. They call themselves the beat generation. They pretend that nothing matters to them anymore. They just drift. He's harmless.
1: Just the same, I wish we hadn't picked him up.
4: We interrupt Matinee Melodies to bring you another bulletin on the killer who's been terrorizing southern Nevada.
1: Walter, listen.
4: The hatchet maniac's fourth victim was just found brutally murdered in the small Nevada town of Searchlight, not far from the Arizona border. Only one eyewitness has seen the killer. She describes him as being medium height, dark coloring, and wearing a red nylon jacket and tennis shoe.
1: Walter, he's...
2: Mary. We're in Arizona.
1: Well, the description fits, and he could be carrying anything in that bag of his.
0: You want to look in the bag, like?
1: I thought you were asleep.
0: Don't jump. Stay cool. I'll put it in the front seat, and you can look-see. Man, it don't even zipper shut. So what do you dig inside? A bottle of wine from the supermarket, typewritten copies of my poems, a clean shirt with a dirty collar. Man, I travel so light, I don't even dig toothbrushes. So what am I going to do with a hatchet? Man, there is one thing about squares they never, ever learn.
2: This is Kingman, buddy. Where do you want to get out?
0: Anywhere.
2: Oh, we've got to get some gas.
1: Well, isn't that strange? The streets are almost deserted.
2: With that maniac running loose, everybody's probably locked up indoors.
1: Walter, shouldn't we have turned off by now? We're just about out of town.
2: Yeah.
1: Oh, here's a place. See? Pop's Food and Gas. We can pull in here and ask and get some gas at the same time.
2: I don't see anybody.
0: Like maybe they're closed.
2: Lights are still on. Well, I'll go inside.
1: Don't leave me, Walter.
2: Oh, there's nothing to be afraid of, Mary.
1: Well, I'm certainly not going to stay out here alone.
0: Like, thanks, chick.
1: Walter!
0: like, who was I to stay in the car when the party's inside? Just as we go through the front door, some cat hustles in from the kitchen, wiping his hands on his apron.
2: Oh, there you are.
5: I didn't hear you drive up.
6: Walter, he's got blood on his head.
2: Mary.
5: Please, don't be alarmed. Tomorrow's special is chicken and dumplings, and somebody has to kill the chickens. That's why I didn't hear you drive up.
6: Oh.
2: We need some gas.
5: Yeah, man, like gasoline.
0: Man, like right away, I got eyes to see this cat ain't nobody's pop. And he ain't never run no gas station before. But do you think I'm gonna tell squares? I drop my bag at the end of the counter, and then I walk around to the back of the station to scrub some of the dirt off my face. Takes me quite a while to scrub, and I come back around the station just in time to see the two squares drive off down the road. And what do you think happens? Instead of turning right to go to Vegas, they turn to the left. When I come in the cafe, I surprise this cat behind the counter.
5: Oh, man, you walk up on people like too quiet.
0: That's why they call me the tennis shoe.
5: Hey, like your hip. They call me the cat.
0: I can tell why. Where did those two squares go?
5: Mexico.
0: Mexico. They said they were going to Vegas.
5: I know. They asked me where to turn, and I told them. If they drive long enough, they'll wind up in Mexico.
0: Oh, man. You are too cool. I leave the cat, and I'm walking west on 66 with my thumb ready. 10, maybe 15 minutes at the most, when this squad car with a flashing light screams up to a stop. Right away, they pull out those big, shiny pistols. And right away, I know what they're thinking. This is really going to be crazy.
7: Hold your hands in the air.
0: Man, like, go away.
8: Hold them up high if you don't want your head blown off.
7: That's better.
8: Let us search them, George.
0: Oh, now, easy, man, easy. I laugh when people do that.
7: He's clean.
8: What do you got in the bag?
0: I got goodies for Grandma. You dig Grandma?
8: Step away from it. See what's in the bag, George.
7: My God.
8: What is it?
7: We got him.
0: Like, got who, man?
7: This is the hatchet killer, Charlie.
0: I look over to dig what's in the bag, and I almost flip. There, on top of the clean shirt with a dirty collar, on top of all that cool poetry, on top of an almost full half bottle of wine, there's this hatchet I never seen before. Man, like I'd laugh, but the hatchet is all bloody.

0: In a moment, we continue with the second act of Suspense.
1: How can we recognize devotion to freedom? One way is to be able to identify the Navy Cross, established by Congress in 1919. A cross made of bronze, it contains a design of an old sailing ship, the Caravel, with crossed anchors and the words United States Navy on the reverse side. It is suspended from a blue ribbon with a narrow white stripe in the center. This rare award is given to any person serving in any capacity with the Naval Service of the United States who distinguishes himself by extraordinary heroism in connection with military operations against an armed enemy. Individuals who have received the Navy Cross include sailors who distinguished themselves during America's involvement with Japanese operations in China from 1937 to 1938, and men aboard the U.S. gunboat Panay, which was bombed and sunk in Chinese waters on December 12, 1937. The Navy Cross stands for extraordinary accomplishment, which a proud nation notes and acknowledges with gratitude. Who is next for the Navy Cross? It can be any dedicated seaman who so conducts himself as to be worthy of the great tradition of this honored symbol of freedom, the Navy Cross.
0: And now, starring Ted Reed, Act Two of Like Man, Somebody Dig Me.
2: Now look, buddy, you'd better give us your name and give it to us fast.
3: I told you, man, I'm the tennis shoe.
2: I don't like your flip attitude.
3: So flip, man, flip.
2: I don't know whether you realize it or not, but you're in bad trouble. You've been caught with a murder weapon, no identification, and no alibi.
3: I told you my story, but you don't dig it.
2: You expect me to believe you've just been passing through the state?
3: Well, don't forget that Bronson cat in Gallup, New Mexico. He's all the alibi I need. I was swinging at a party at his place last night, all night. He digs me, so I'm not shook. Well, this is a new kick, Daddy-O. I ain't never been up for murder before. It is too cool.
4: Kingman Police.
3: Oh.
4: Yeah, he's here.
3: It's
4: the Gallup Police.
2: Hello.
3: What that do that?
2: You got him there with you?
3: Well,
2: put him on.
3: What that do that?
2: Will you shut up so I can hear?
3: Oh, what do
2: shut up. Hello? Mr. Bronson, this is the Kingman Police. We got a man here that says you know him. Was at a party at your place last night. Well, he calls himself the tennis shoe. Huh? Just a minute. He says he never heard of you.
3: Let me talk to him. Hello, man.
5: Yeah, man.
3: Well, this is me, the tennis shoe.
5: Daddy-O, like I know.
3: Well, tell the man for me.
5: I would, but I keep forgetting.
3: Bronson, this is for real. They're trying to pin a murder on me.
5: Crazy, man. You're way out there, way out. Murder? What kicks?
3: Like, man, won't somebody dig me?
2: Now, do you want to tell me why you killed him?
3: But I didn't.
2: You were carrying a hatchet that killed five people. How did it get in your bag?
3: The cat must have put it there.
2: Who's that?
3: I told you already. The guy that was at Pop's place.
2: Who else saw him besides you?
3: I told you, the two squares that give me the lift.
2: The man and the woman you sent in the wrong direction?
3: I didn't send them in no wrong direction. This cat did. He's cool. He did it for a kick.
2: You killed the old man for a kick?
3: No! I'm innocent. It's all a collection of circumstances. I'm just a victim of the world, man.
2: Take him down and book him for first-degree murder. Hey, what's going on out there?
4: Most everybody in town's out front. They're yelling for the hatchet killer.
3: You aren't going to let them in here, Chief.
2: If they're making up their minds that they're coming in, it's going to take more than me to stop
3: them. You can't let them get me.
2: All right, throw him out here.
3: Don't pay any attention to them.
2: I'm going out there and try to talk them out of it.
6: They give me a chance to speak my mind. Now, quiet down. Quiet down.
2: Now, we're all friends and neighbors. I know how you all felt about Pop Daniels. Well, he was a friend of mine, too. But I know you all well enough to know that you want to see justice done.
6: Here, that's what we brought this rope for.
7: That's right.
6: We want
7: the killer.
6: We
2: now, quiet down a minute.
7: We
2: now, just a minute.
7: We want the killer. We want the killer.
3: Like a nightmare. A million hands pull and drag me out of the jail, across the street and into this sleepy little park in the center of town. I try to laugh, man. I mean, it's a new kit being carried around like that. I try to laugh, but no laugh comes. And then I see this rope, the one with a long knot in it. And all of a sudden, I know that the only cat that's gonna be swinging at this party is me.

0: In a moment, we continue with the third act of Suspense.
1: We have, together, ample capacity in freedom to defend freedom. This is NATO, the North Atlantic Treaty Organization. Day after day, month after month, since April 4th, 1949, the activities of the North Atlantic Treaty Organization have moved steadily forward on many fronts. This complete cooperation must and will continue, because the concept of national self-sufficiency is out of date. Countries of the free world are interdependent, and only in genuine partnership, and by combining their resources, sharing tasks in many fields, can progress and safety be found. The United States of America is a part of NATO. You should be aware of and alert to the objectives and programs of the North Atlantic Treaty Organization.
0: And now, starring Ted Reed, Act Three of Like Man, Somebody Dig Me.
2: I wonder what ever possessed that man at Pop's place to give us the wrong turn.
3: Oh, I should have paid more attention to my own sense of direction.
2: Oh, all that driving, and here we are right back in Kingman. Only there was nobody in the street when we came through, and now look at that crowd over there in the park.
3: Probably a political rally of some sort.
2: No, look at that rope. They're going to hang somebody.
3: Hey, old-timer.
4: Yes, sir.
3: What's going on?
4: Well, they caught that fellow who's been going around chopping up people over in Nevada. But he sure made a mistake when he killed old Pop Daniels here in Kingman this afternoon. We don't put up with that
2: kind of
4: stuff.
2: Look at that man they're putting a rope on. Isn't that the same?
3: Yes, that's our hitchhiker. They're making a terrible mistake. He was with us all afternoon.
2: Walter, where are you going?
3: They'll hang him if I don't stop them.
2: Walter, come back here. They'll hang you, too.
3: Wait! Wait, this man is innocent. All right, let me through. Let me through here. He's innocent. I can prove it. Listen to me. Give me a chance and listen to me. If you hang him, you'll hang an innocent man. I can prove he's innocent. Because he's been with my wife and me all day.
5: Man, am I glad to see you.
6: After that, it really wasn't any trouble. They told the cops where I'd been. The cops were mad because I wasn't the killer, but there wasn't anything they could do about it. And the next morning, I walk out of jail into the sunshine and the fresh air. Like, man, it's really great to be alive. And the world looks good. Well, even people look good. But I walk down the main drag, and in less than 5 blocks, I pass a little kid that tries to con me into buying up all his newspapers so he can go home early. A neon sign that screams good food and dance. 100 cars driven by guys that don't own them. And no apology from some guy I bumped into. And then I start wondering what I'm so gone about.
7: Young man.
6: Yeah, like?
7: I wonder if you'd be so kind. My daughter let me out of her car. She told me the optometrist was straight ahead, but somehow I got turned around. Would you lead me to the right door?
6: Optometrist?
7: Yes, I broke my glasses 3 days ago.
6: Well, Grandma, I don't know how you did it, but you just drifted yourself down about 2 doors. Oh. Here, you take my arm.
7: Thank you so much. You're such a kind young man.
6: Now, watch it. There's a step here.
7: Oh, my. It's so cool in here.
6: Why, I didn't know you were hip, Grandma.
7: And what nice music on the radio.
6: Yeah, Moms, it's way out. Now, here's a chair. You sit down.
7: Oh, thank you so much. Whatever would I have done without you?
6: Shh. There's a sign over there that says, quiet, please. I'll tell the receptionist you're here. Don't go away.
8: Help you?
6: Yes.
8: Are you family or a friend of the deceased?
6: Oh, it's my mother. She don't want to view the body. She just wants to sit here and meditate about the dearly departed.
8: I see.
6: Yeah. So you just leave her alone with her thoughts, and I'll be by and pick her up in a while.
8: Well, we do our best to be a comfort in a time of trial and stress.
6: Man.
9: Oh, I get out on the street and I hot put it way out in the desert before I fall down and bust out laughing. I think of that old chick sitting in that funeral parlor waiting for a pair of glasses, and I just about crack up, man. Oh, one thing about squares, man, they just never, ever learn.

Suspense, in which Ted Reed starred in William N. Robeson's production of Like Man, Somebody Dig Me, written by George Bamber. Supporting Ted Reed in Like Man, Somebody Dig Me were Lillian Bayef, Bill Quinn, Dawes Butler, Barney Phillips, Jack Moyles, Sam Pierce, and Norm Alden. 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

0: Well, you see, a guy in my line works alone, more or less. At least he should. But when I first got into town, I met a little lady. And after we'd known each other a couple of months, we got married. As a matter of fact, it worked out pretty well. Every morning, she gets up ahead of me, fixes some eggs and coffee. It's pretty nice, huh? The little lady's name is Wilma.
1: Baby. Oh, baby.
0: Through with the funnies?
1: Do you have to work today?
0: Afraid so.
1: Oh, I was hoping we could spend a quiet day together here. You know, sort of lie around, look at the paper and everything.
0: Maybe you know I'd like that. But I have to do other things.
1: Leave me all alone to spend the day by myself. I've got a new dress. I could wear it.
0: Bye. Now I better get busy.
1: Oh, you just never pay any attention. Well, all right.
0: Baby.
1: I think I'll go window shopping. I'll see you later.
0: Yeah.
1: Bye.
0: Bye-bye. Section 3, pages 10 to 17. Now then, that's K, I, 2, 8, 9, 8. Hello, I'm calling about an advertisement in this morning's paper. Do I have the right number? Yes, I am. What kind of coat is it? That sounds like something I might be interested in seeing. Let me get that down. All right. 1425, what? Yandota? How do you spell that? Yandota, yeah. In about an hour. Thank you. One for the money, two for the show, three to make ready, four to go,

0: How many women can go out and plunk down the kind of money it takes to walk out of a store with a mink coat? Huh? Not many. For my dough, not any. That means where there's a mink, you can bet there's a boyfriend or a husband around to pay for it.
1: Yeah.
0: And you can bet when the coat's got to go that he's already gone. And a lady's got to eat. Get it? She's all alone. And she wants to sell her coat. Oh, how do you do?
2: Yes?
0: I'm Mr. Vernon. I called about your advertisement in the paper this morning.
2: Oh, yes, Mr. Vernon.
0: You haven't sold it yet?
2: Well, no, I haven't.
0: Oh, that's good.
2: Now, I don't want to do business with any dealer. I just don't want to be bothered with any dealers. Half a dozen have called me already. I hope you're not a dealer, Mr. Vernon.
0: Do I look like a dealer?
2: Well, I can't tell anymore. They're very clever people. I just want to sell the coat outright to somebody. Not on any contingency basis or anything like that. Just sell it outright. You know what I mean?
0: Yes, I know what you mean. But I'll have to see it before I can make an offer.
2: Well, all right, come in. Well, I'm Mrs. Phelps.
0: Oh, how do you do? You have a very, very nice home here, Mrs. Phelps.
2: Thank you.
0: Have you lived here long?
2: 2 years. Would you like to step in here, please?
0: Oh, yes, sure.
2: Oh, dear, I've been plagued to death with all kinds of dealers. I don't know how, but some of them found my address without even calling the number I put in the paper.
0: Why, do they do things like that?
2: Oh, they sure do. Let me tell you, they certainly do. Well, there it is.
0: Yes. That's very, very nice. Very, very nice. It's silver mink.
2: Yes.
0: Oh, say, could I ask you to put it on for me, Mrs. Phelps? It'd help me. You see, you're about my wife's size.
2: Oh, sure. Well, you can see it's cut very full.
0: Yeah.
2: The sleeves are very full, too. See? See, bat wing sleeves. And cuffs, too. Makes the coat very luxurious.
0: Yes, a lot of coat there. Just a lot of coat, Mrs. Phelps.
2: Well, I love it. I just love it. My husband bought it for me a year ago, and I hate to have to sell it, but, well, I need the money. You can see that it's hardly worn at all.
0: Uh-huh.
2: See? Here, look at the lining. It's all intact. I don't think I wore this coat more than a dozen times.
0: How much did it cost you retail, Mrs. Phelps?
2: Well, Mr. Phelps paid $4,500 for it. These are the insurance papers. Now, you can see what they insured it for.
0: Uh-huh.
2: Now, I'll tell you right now, a friend has already offered me $2,800 for it. I wouldn't think of selling it for any way near that. I'd rather keep it.
0: Would you think of selling it for
2: $34?
0: $34?
2: Yeah. Well, that's still pretty cheap.
0: Well, I don't have to tell you that a coat's a year old, $600 depreciation, that's not bad. I could possibly get the same coat for $38.
2: Well,
0: I doubt if you'll get a better offer than 34, Mrs. Phelps. I'm willing to pay for it right now.
2: Well, I'll have to talk to my husband first.
0: Is he here now?
2: Well, he's not home right now, but he'll be here any minute. Could you come back this afternoon? Or maybe you could
0: I came to buy the coat now. I'm leaving town this afternoon. I thought you were ready to sell.
2: Well, I... All right, Mr. Vernon. I'll take your offer.
0: Good.
2: But I don't know you at all. You understand you'd have to give me a certified check, or I'd have to keep the coat until your check cleared the bank.
0: Well, I'll pay cash. I brought the cash with me.
2: Oh.
0: Anything wrong with that?
2: Oh, no. No, Mr. Vernon. I just didn't expect to sell it so quickly. I still have the box it came in. It's a perfectly lovely box. I'll give you that for nothing.
0: Yes, I would like the box.
2: You know, Mr. Vernon, you are getting a bargain, a real bargain in this coat. I tell you, my husband and I looked almost 2 years before we found a mink that, well, just suited. You know what I mean? Now, you can buy any fur coat, a mink or a sable. I don't care what it is. 30 days later, you hate the sight of it. But this one, your wife will never get tired of. Look, isn't this a pretty box?
0: Yes, it is.
1: Now, you tell your wife to be sure and keep it in a fur storage vault during the warm months. You have to take care of mink. Now, that's all there is to it.
0: Yes, I know. There's something like this you really got to take care of.
1: Oh, my. I'm glad you came in the morning. I'll want to take the money to the bank right away. I'd hate to have to keep that much money around the house.
0: I figured you would, Mrs. Phelps, so I won't bother giving you the money.
1: What?
0: But then you won't have to make a trip to the bank or worry about the money around the house.
1: Oh, you mean you want to give me a personal check?
0: I want to give you nothing.
1: Well, you did come here to buy this coat. Don't you want it?
0: Yeah. I want it, lady.
1: Oh, you're a thief.
0: I sure am. Now, don't scream. Oh. Don't open your mouth.
1: Oh, don't hurt me. Please don't hurt me.
0: Over there. Go on.
1: Oh.
0: Worth $4,000. 1 year old. Real goodbye. You should have seen your face when I told you I'd give you $3,400 for it.
1: Oh.
0: I'm a thief. Anybody could buy that coat brand new for $2,500. Well, it'll bring me about $1,000 the shape it's in right now. I'm a thief with a gun in my hand taking what I want. Now, if you figure out what you'd be if you were counting my $3,400. Oh, you're quite a cute kidder, Mrs. Phelps. But then I'm used to people like you. Get in there.
1: Oh, don't take my coat, please. It's the only thing I have that's worth anything.
0: Well, that's how simple it works. I've been in the business for a little while now, and I know a few things about it. Of course, you got to watch your step and be ready for anything that happens, like today. Uh-oh.
3: Liz, I've been trying... Oh, who are you?
0: Oh, hi. Who are you?
3: Well, I'm Frank Phelps. Who'd you say you were?
0: Well, I didn't say. Besides, you wouldn't know me anyhow.
3: Where's Liz? Hey, that's Liz.
0: It is.
3: That's Liz Colt.
0: My gun.
3: Why, you...
1: Help!
3: What have you done to her? Hey, what's been going on here?
0: Hang on to your hat, brother. You won't get hurt. She's okay.
3: No cheap crook's going to come into my house and pull a stunt like this. I'll show you.
4: Get down! Down! Down! Stay down.
0: Well, well, you people certainly have something to talk about over dinner tonight, won't you? Yeah. Something you can talk about, all right. Now, when the hard part's done, and it isn't usually as hard as it was today, the next part's to get hold of a fence who can use a mink coat. Pretty easy. I use Walter myself. He takes the paint out of everything. I don't go to him. Just a little old phone call, and he comes to me.
5: Sorry.
0: Huh?
5: You blew it this time, boy. I don't want this thing. It's too hot. Keep it.
0: What's the matter? You getting touchy?
5: I'm not getting anything. I just don't want to do business with you anymore. No, sir.
0: Hey, now, wait a minute.
5: Get your hands off of me, boy. Get your hands off of me. A smash makes you big time, huh? Is that it? A gun whip turns you into Class A stuff? Hands off of me, boy. The last time I'll ask.
0: That's no sense in us arguing, Walter.
5: I'm going to try very hard, but I don't think I'm going to like you anymore. You're a killer.

0: somewhere by the scruff of the neck?
1: No cop's gonna do that to me.
0: They always grind off little punks like you, boy. You killed a guy. You beat him to death. You stole his wife's mink coat. There isn't any place they won't look for you, boy. And they know where to look for your kind. They won't stop till they find you. And you're gone, boy. Just plain gone. Only you don't know it yet. So long.

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0: And now, Autolite brings back to our Hollywood soundstage Mr. Robert Cummings in Elliot Lewis's production of Want Ad, a story based on fact and well calculated to keep you in suspense.

0: know maybe a half a dozen fences in town. Only tried two of them after Waller. Those fellas are kind of chicken about some things. They get a little action with a piece of merchandise and they all get scared. Of course, they're all afraid of something or other.
1: Are you thinking, hon? Is that what you're doing, thinking?
0: Yeah. Yeah, that's what I'm doing.
1: About that man. Didn't he want the coat?
0: No.
1: Such a pretty, pretty coat. Oh, baby, I wish we had a fireplace. I wish we had a big, big fireplace and then we could sit in front of a fire on a rainy night like this and everything. That'd be nice, wouldn't it, baby?
0: Yeah, it sure would.
1: We could drink hot coffee, maybe, listen to music, make fudge, huh?
0: Uh-huh.
1: You like my new thing?
0: What?
1: This. Isn't it pretty?
0: Oh, yeah. Like a million. Like a whole $1 million.
1: I liked it, so I bought it just like that. You hardly looked.
0: I'll have to leave town. I have to get out of here. I have to go where they can't find me.
1: Oh, baby.
0: Oh, no. What's the matter? Did I say something?
1: You're going to leave me. You're going away.
0: Oh, now, look, kid, look. I have to go. Don't you understand, Puddin'? I have to leave town. If I don't, they'll get me.
1: They won't get you here. Just stay here with me.
0: I have to go. I have to go.
1: Take me with you.
0: Huh?
1: Let me go with you. We can have some real nice time some other place, the same as we did here.
0: Well, I... Yeah, sure. I'll take you.
1: Oh, baby.
0: I'll take you.
1: Oh, baby, you're so good to me.
0: No. We haven't got time for that. We gotta get busy. We have to get a car first.
1: Well, we haven't got any money.
0: Look, how did I get that coat? How did I get all those coats?
1: Oh, but Ralph, you can't do that anymore.

0: That man who was here said they're looking for you. You can't do that anymore. They'll be waiting for you.
1: He says I can't. I say I can. Don't you see how I use my head, baby? They're waiting for me, okay? They're waiting for a guy with a fur coat on his mind. But, baby, I'm now a guy with a car on his mind. Get it?
0: Oh, baby, you're so smart. Gee, you're so smart.
1: Well, sir, with little old Wilma wiggling around in my arms, I began to go over the new idea with myself. It was pretty good. The next day when the papers came out, I went right to work. Hey, baby, this is the one. Hey, this is the one.
0: Which one is the one?
1: This one, for sale. Like new, late model convertible private party. I just called.
0: Oh, well, what was the matter with the others, baby?
1: I told you, a man answered on the other calls. This time it was a woman who answered.
0: Oh.
1: It's the same thing. A woman trying to sell a car or a coat. She's alone. No one around. Makes it safer.
0: Oh, I see. Do you like my new hat?
1: Yeah, fine. It's a knockout, baby. Knockout.
0: I'll wear it in the car. What kind of car did you say it is?
1: Convertible. Big new convertible.
0: Oh, we'll look swell going down the highway in a big convertible. Maybe we can put the top down.
1: Yeah, we sure can. I told her we'd be right over to look at the car. You're coming with me. Yeah. It'll look better if you come with me.
0: There won't be any trouble. I mean, the police are looking for you, aren't they?
1: Baby, you let me worry about the police. There won't be any trouble at all. Just keep your new hat on. Come with me, baby.
0: All right. I'll dress all up.
1: Yeah, it took her a little while, but I finally got her over there. It was a very nice-looking house. Just the kind of a place where they'd need a convertible to show off a little bit. My meat. Wilma thought it was a very nice place, too. Hey, baby.
0: Hmm?
1: The gum.
0: Oh, juicy fruit. You want some?
1: Take out the gum, baby.
0: Oh.
1: And, I better do the talking, you know. I've been at this kind of thing for a long time now.
0: Yeah, well, you know best. Do I look all right?
1: Yes, well...
2: Hello?
1: Oh, hello. I'm the man about the car.
2: Oh, yes.
1: I'm Mr. Watson. This is Mrs. Watson.
2: Oh, well, come in, please.
1: Well, we'd like to see the car if we could. We're in kind of a hurry.
2: Well, the car's in the garage in the back. It's just easier to come through the house.
1: Well, all right.
2: This way.
1: Yeah, there's something funny about this.
0: What?
1: If she had a car for sale, she'd have it sitting in the driveway or out front. Not hidden in the garage.
2: After the rain last night, I thought it best to keep it in the garage. I wanted it to look nice to show today.
0: Ah, silly. Come on.
2: I bet you two are newly married.
0: Oh, no, we...
1: Yeah, we've been married for some time now.
2: You just look like newlyweds somehow. This way.
1: Hello. Oh, hello.
2: This is my husband, Mr. and Mrs. Watson.
3: Oh, hello, Mr. Watson.
0: How do you do, I'm sure.
3: You seem familiar, Mr. Watson. Have you lived here long?
1: No, we're just passing through, as a matter of fact.
3: Where are you staying?
1: At the Alpine Hotel.
3: How long did you say you've been in town?
1: A week.
3: What do you do for a living?
1: I'm an electrician.
3: Where did you say you were from?
1: Cleveland.
3: What part?
1: Shaker Heights.
3: Well, this must be quite different than Shaker Heights, Mrs. Watson.
0: Oh, it is. It is. Isn't it?
3: What do you think of the car?
1: Well, I haven't really had a chance to look at it yet.
3: Well, there she is. Take a look.
1: Yeah. That's a pretty nice car, all right. What are you asking for it?
3: Blue Book's paying $32 for this model right now. Cost you $38 on the lot. We'll compromise. $35?
1: Well, that sounds pretty good. A little steep, though. How about $34?
2: Can you get someone to carry the papers?
1: Oh, I can pay for it myself.
3: You brought cash?
1: Oh, no, but I can go over to the bank and get it, if you'll give me an hour.
3: No cash.
1: Well, you didn't expect me to walk in here with $3,400 on me, did you? After all, I don't know you people from Adam. No offense, but man, it'd be crazy to carry that much money around strangers.
3: What bank?
1: Huh?
2: He asked you what bank you'd go to get the money.
1: Oh, why, just any bank. I'll draw a draft on myself, on my Cleveland account.
2: You say you're an electrician, Mr. Watson.
1: Yes.
3: Is your name really Watson?
1: What?
3: Don't you usually look for fur coats?
1: What?
2: That's your real name.
0: Huh?
2: Your real name. What is it?
0: Baby.
1: Shut up.
3: Let her talk.
1: Say, I came over here to buy a car. What is this?
3: Where's the car? Buy it.
1: I'd like to try it out first. Baby, will you shut up? Will you please shut up?
3: You have some identification?
1: Identification? Baby, will you shut up? Just shut up.
2: What's the matter with your wife?
1: I don't know. I don't know.
3: We thought you might be needing a car.
1: Huh?
3: I said we thought you might be needing a car to take a trip in.
1: I don't know what you're talking about.
3: You know a man named Phelps, Frank Phelps?
2: 1425 West Yondota Street.
1: Well, I told you I'm new here. I don't know any talent at all. I don't know any Frank Phelps. Baby.
3: Frank Phelps was killed yesterday. Man went in his house, stole a mink coat from his wife, then used his gun on Frank Phelps when he came home unexpectedly. He beat him to death, Watson. He stood there and beat him to death.
1: Well, I don't know any Frank Phelps.
3: I think you do.
1: No, I don't, I tell you. I don't. Do I, baby?
0: No, honest, he doesn't. Neither do I.
3: Mrs. Watson.
0: Yes?
3: You know we're police officers, don't you?
0: Yes.
3: I want to ask you one question.
0: Yes?
3: Why are you wearing Mrs. Phelps' mink coat?
1: What?
0: Well, I didn't think you'd mind. You never pay any attention to the things I wear. You just never pay any attention at all. Oh, baby.
3: Baby?
1: Huh?
3: Let's go.
1: Let me tell you this in case you want to think something over later. Always work alone. Always. That's one little old rule I'm sticking to from now on. Yes, sir. Now, the next time it'll be different. But that don't make any difference either. Because there isn't going to be any next time.

0: 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Tonight's star, Mr. Robert Cummings. Here is Mrs. Cornelius Vanderbilt Whitney again to hear more about the $100,000 Autolite family charity drawing.
1: Harlow, we leave the registration form with the dealer, and is that all we have to do?
0: 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Just print your name and address, and you may be one of the 25 selected.
1: And then those selected at the drawing in June may name the local or national charity to share this fund.
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2: 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Our star, Miss Ethel Merman. 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Want Ad was written for Suspense by E. Jack Newman. 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
2: The sound was a dull, monotonous roar in my ears, and I listened, wondering if it were real or part of a dream. Suddenly, I was awake, and I knew that I was riding on a train. But where? I didn't remember getting on a train. I opened my eyes and saw that I was in the lounge car. There was only darkness through the window. A man sat across from me reading. There was a bridge game down the aisle. A porter serving drinks. Everything nice and normal, except that I had no idea how I got on the train or why I was there. I tried to think of a reason for being there, but I couldn't. These spells of forgetfulness had been coming on more often lately. I leaned back and closed my eyes, listened to the rhythm of the train. A melody began to fit itself to the rhythm. I couldn't remember ever having heard such a song, but somehow I seemed to know the words. Down in the valley, valley so low, late in the evening, hear that train blow, hear that train blow.
3: I beg your pardon, sir, but your singing is disturbing the other passengers.
2: Oh, I'm sorry.
3: You understand, sir, it's the other passengers. I kind of liked your singing myself.
4: Your singing didn't disturb me either, young man. In fact, it was rather a pretty melody. What was the name of it?
2: Why, it's You know, it's silly, but I don't know. I can't even remember the tune now.
4: That's the way it is with songs. I've had the same thing happen to me.
2: So what train is this?
4: Why, it's the New York Express to Philadelphia. Ought to be there any minute, too. You must have been on some party if it lasted all day.
2: Or what time is it?
4: 7 o'clock. P.M., that is. Yes, sir. It must have been pretty drunk out where you were.
2: I think he said something else after that, but I wasn't listening then. I noticed that I was wearing a brown top coat. It wasn't mine. Maybe I'd accidentally exchanged coats with someone. If I couldn't remember it, it must have been that kind of a party. If so, I felt for my wallet. It was there. I opened it to see if I had any money left, and my eye was caught by the driver's license, made out to John Blake. In another pocket of the wallet, there were engraved cards reading John Blake Insurance. I wasn't John Blake. I was Jeffrey Bruno, a writer. I couldn't even drive a car. I didn't know anything about insurance. I'd never heard of a John Blake, but here was his identification in my wallet.
5: What's the matter, young fellow? Are you ill?
2: The man across from me said something, but I didn't hear what it was. I looked through the other pockets. There was a bank book showing that John Blake had a bank balance of $647.55. My balance had never been higher than 15 bucks. There was a letter, a bill for shirts, addressed to John Blake at an address I never heard of before. There was a moment there, a few crazy seconds, when I wondered if I really was John Blake. No, I couldn't be. I knew I was Jeffrey Bruno, who lived at a two-room apartment in Greenwich Village and wrote mystery stories for a living. I knew who I was.
6: 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Broad Street Station.
4: Well, here we are. Or are you going on downtown?
2: Well, I, Say, I could get a train back to New York here, couldn't I?
4: Sure, right across on the other platform. That must have been some party.
7: X-ray, read all about the murder.
2: I had to get back to New York and straighten out this business about John Blake's coat and identification. He, whoever he was, might even be thinking I'd stolen them. Besides, I wanted to find out where I'd been the night before and all day, and why I'd awakened on a train to Philadelphia. And then just as I got up from the seat, I glanced out of the window. The newsboy was holding up a newspaper. Across the top was the big headline.
7: Killer Blake escaped!
2: Blake. And just below it, there was a picture of me. Pulling down my hat and turning up my coat collar, I managed to get on a New York train without anyone recognizing me. Then, fortunately, no one pays any attention to anyone else on New York subways. 2 blocks from my apartment house, I stopped at the corner stand to buy a newspaper.
8: Oh, there you are, Mr. Bruno. Haven't seen you around for a couple days.
2: Yeah, I've been busy.
8: Hey, you know, I saw your picture somewhere today. You got a story in one of the magazines, maybe?
2: No. Well, good.
8: Wait a minute. I'll remember where I saw your picture. I never forget
2: I've got to go now. You can tell me about it tomorrow. I had to get away before he remembered. I looked down and saw my picture on his papers. At home, there were a lot of letters in my box. Too many for just one delivery. When I got to the apartment, I looked at them. 2 of the letters had been postmarked in New York 3 days before. It doesn't take 3 days for letters to be delivered locally. Where had I been for 3 days? Who's there?
9: Rosalie.
2: Oh, Rosalie, just a minute.
9: Hi, Jeff. I thought I heard someone in here. Oh, a friend of yours stopped by, but you weren't home. He ran into me on the stairs and asked if I lived here and then wanted me to give you a message. Burnett was his name. Bill, I think he said.
2: Oh, yeah. Well, I'm glad you're here, Rosalie. Stay and talk to me. We can have some coffee or a drink. When did you say Bill was here?
9: Yesterday morning. He said something about having had a date with you the night before, but you never showed up.
2: Yesterday morning? Oh, yes.
9: What's the matter, Jeff? Don't you feel well?
2: Oh, sure. I feel fine. Rosalie, tell me, do I ever do anything out of the ordinary? I mean, have I ever seemed strange?
9: You mean, are you... Well, you've always seemed very sane to me, if that's what you mean. In spite of your vanishing acts.
2: My what?
9: The times you disappear. You don't know? I'm sorry.
2: Let me finish it for you. You mean the days when I've awakened, thinking it was Tuesday, only to turn out to be Thursday. You mean I'd disappear for a couple of days, go somewhere else, become somebody else.
9: Oh, I wouldn't have said anything, Jeff, but...
2: Well, then why don't I remember? Oh, I've heard of people drawing blanks because they've had too much to drink, but... Now, maybe it's something different.
9: What is, Jeff?
2: Well, I told her all about it. All I knew, anyway. At first she was frightened, but then I guess she felt sorry for me and she got over it. Before Rosalie, had always been just a beautiful, desirable girl. I'd had drinks with her a few times in her apartment or mine, but that was all. Oh, not that I hadn't wanted to take her out, but she was a model, and I was sure that she led a glamorous life with rich men begging to take her out. But now she didn't look as glamorous as she looked understanding. I needed that, for I was beginning to believe that the explanation of John Blake wasn't as simple as I first thought.
9: I'm glad I came in, Jeff. You need someone. And it doesn't matter whether you're John Blake or not.
2: Well, it matters to me. I know I'm Jeffrey Bruno and not some guy named John Blake. Why, I can remember my whole life, living on the farm, going to school, working on a newspaper, coming to New York. I can remember every minute of it.
9: Every minute?
2: No, not every minute.
9: You know, Jeff, such things can happen. White-bearded old men with eyeglasses write books about such things. They've got a word for it. I can't pronounce it, but it means that you can be 2 people at one time and not know it. So maybe
2: I'm John Blake, too. I was way ahead of you in thinking that.
9: And if you are, that's a sickness. And people can get over being sick. Maybe you'll remember all the things John Blake did.
2: I already know one thing he did. He killed someone. I don't know who or how, but John Blake murdered someone.
9: You brought a paper home. Why not see? Whatever happened, Jeff, we'll find a way to work it out.
2: Thanks, Rosalie. Here it is. His name was Rufus Carrington. He was an old man and wealthy. I, John Blake, worked part-time for his nephew, Roger Gunn.
9: Mm-hmm.
2: There's money missing from the firm, and it's believed Rufus Carrington may have found out about it.
9: I see.
2: Roger Gunn arrived to see his uncle this morning and was told by the butler that the old man was in the study with an unknown caller. Roger Gunn was talking to the butler when they heard the old man cry out. He ran to the study and found him dead.
9: Oh, how awful.
2: Your nephew saw me, the killer, escaping and recognized him. Well, if I were John Blake, my other self didn't do things in a small way.
9: Oh, don't, Jeff.
2: I never wanted the things John Blake must have wanted. I never wanted riches, never thought of going into a business like insurance. I just can't understand this thing.
9: They'll understand, Jeff. They have people who understand things like that.
2: Rosalie, whatever happens, will you promise me that if you don't like Jeffrey Bruno, you'll like John Blake? But like one of us, it doesn't matter which one it is.
9: I like you, whichever one of them you are.
2: You see, Rosalie, I'm innocent, even if John Blake isn't. I haven't murdered anyone. It was another part of me. But if I try to run away, they'll find me. They'll hurt me for what John Blake did. Where can I go? What can I do?
9: You can go to the police and tell them the whole truth. Because, you see, they can't do anything to you. You're not responsible for what you did as John Blake.
2: Yeah. Yeah, maybe you're right. There's no point in running. Look, I know I have no right to ask it, but would you go with me, Rosalie?
9: Of course I will, Jeff.
2: It's like being haunted, knowing that somewhere inside of me there's another man, never knowing when I'll be him. Say, what if I turn into John Blake before we even get to the police?
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0: Say, Hap, the sound man and I have cooked up our own suspense show.
10: Yeah, well, let's hear it.
0: All right. Our hero, Jim Brown, is in a frantic rush to get to his office. He leaps into his car, tries to start it. Will it start? Won't it start? Will our hero get to his office in time to read his morning paper before his stenographer puts him to work?
10: That's real suspense, Harlow.
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1: And now, Autolite brings back to our Hollywood soundstage Gregory Peck as Jeffrey in Murder Through the Looking Glass. A tale well calculated to keep you in suspense.
2: Rosalie was right. I thought about it as we walked down the stairs. Well, they'd know what to do with a case like mine. They'd know that Jeffrey Bruno wasn't responsible for what John Blake did. Of course, they'd lock me up for my own good and then they'd leave me in there.
9: What's the matter, Jeff?
2: Wait, Rosalie. You're right, I mustn't run away, but first I've got to find out about the other me, about John Blake. All I know is that he murdered someone. I have to know other things about him, what he was really like.
9: I understand, Jeff, but you mustn't do anything foolish.
2: I have to know about my other life, what books I read, what kind of girls I liked. You can see that's important, can't you?
9: Oh, of course. Jeff, I just thought of something. I know a man, a psychiatrist. Maybe if I called him, you could see him tonight. He'd understand. Maybe he could tell you what to do. Will you talk to him?
2: Well, I'll do anything. It'll help me to understand what I was like when I was John Blake and why I was like that.
9: I'll go in the drugstore here and call him. I'm sure he'll see you, and we'll do whatever he says.
11: An Now, Mr. Bruno, you say there have been many times when you haven't remembered what happened for days.
2: Oh, not many. A few times. It only happened after I'd been drinking, and I thought that's all it was. Until this...
11: I see. It's a very interesting case.
2: Well, what is it, Doctor? I've done some reading on psychiatry, and it sounds... Is it split personality?
11: Schizophrenia? Yes, it's very possible. For instance, subconsciously, you might have had a desire for things which, consciously, you'd convinced yourself were bad. That desire became so great that you created John Blake, so you could satisfy it without compromising Jeffrey Bruno.
2: Yeah, but wouldn't I be partly aware of wanting those things? Isn't it possible that I'm not John Blake, that all of this is something else?
11: I'll let you answer that yourself, Mr. Bruno.
2: Well, how can I? If I could answer it, I wouldn't be here.
11: Mr. Bruno, do you honestly believe that there is a real person named John Blake, a person who looks exactly like you, a person whose coat and identification came accidentally into your possession?
2: No, I guess I don't, but there must be another explanation.
11: The alternative would be to believe that someone is framing you. Do you believe that someone drugged you several times so there'd be days you couldn't account for? That someone forged the papers of John Blake and planted them on you? Can you believe that someone planned to commit this murder months ago, rented an apartment in the name of John Blake, filled it with clothing in your size, put your photograph in the apartment?
2: No, but...
11: According to the newspaper story, the nephew of the murder victim was the only man to identify your picture. Therefore, he would have to have been the one to frame you. Well, this would imply that this Roger Gunn knew you and you knew him. Do you?
2: No, I don't remember.
11: Well, then can you believe that he was able to drug you, to know your clothes size, to get a photograph of you?
2: I guess not.
11: Besides, if he framed you, that implies he is the murderer. But that can't be, because according to the butler, the nephew was with him at the time the murder took place. You see, Mr. Bruno?
2: I see. Well, what can I do, Doctor?
11: Well, if this were not a murder case, the answer would be a simple one. I'd undertake to treat you, but... As it is, I'm afraid I must suggest that you go to the police.
2: Yeah, I suppose you're right.
11: I'm sorry I wasn't able to help you, young man. If you'd only come to me sooner.
9: Jeff, can you help him, Doctor?
11: Under the circumstances, it's too late for me to do anything directly. I've advised Mr. Bruno to go to the police.
9: Come on, Jeff. I'll go with you.
2: All right. Well, thank you, Doctor.
11: Oh, not at all. Sorry, I can't do more. Good night.
2: Good night.
9: Good night. I'm sorry, Jeff, but they'll have to believe you. They can't make you suffer for what John Blake did. And then, when you're well...
2: When I'm well, what?
9: We'll see.
2: Rosalie, there's one more thing I want to do before I go to the police. I want to see the apartment where I lived when I was John Blake. I still don't know what I was like when I was being him. Maybe if I can only see how I lived, it'll give me a clue.
9: Jeff, right across the street. Uh-huh.
2: The lobby looks empty. Now, let's see. The address on the letter is apartment 203.
9: Wasn't there anything in the letter?
2: It was a bill. It seems that I'm not only an embezzler and a murderer, but I didn't even pay John Blake's bills.
9: Please, Jeff, don't joke about it.
2: All right, Rosalie, no joking. I don't think it's very funny either. Now, if I were John Blake, I ought to have a key to my own apartment. This must be it. I don't remember ever seeing it before, but the number 203 is stamped on it. Well, Rosalie...
9: I'll stay here and warn you if the police come. Good luck, Jeff.
2: The lobby was empty. I got on the self-service elevator and I rode up to the second floor. It, too, was deserted and I walked to the door of John... of my apartment. I hesitated, wondering if maybe there were a policeman inside. Well, I had to take the chance. A key worked and I stepped inside. The place seemed empty. I turned on the light. It was a small apartment, inexpensive, perfectly correct, and dull. There were hunting prints on the wall. There were two suits in the wardrobe. My size all right, even though I couldn't remember buying them. There were even monogrammed handkerchiefs. It was unreal. Yet I had to believe all these things belonged to me, that there had been times when I liked wearing them. My head was spinning by now, and I leaned up against the wall. I don't know how long I stood there, unaware of anything except the pain inside. Gradually, I was aware that somebody was knocking on a door, but it was several seconds before I located it. It was at my door. The police? Oh, no, Rosalie said she'd warn me. It was the police. I wasn't ready to give myself up yet. I ran to the window. There was a fire escape outside.
12: Open up or we'll break it down.
2: I raised the window and looked out. I couldn't see anyone.
12: Okay, boys, let's go in.
2: I'd take a chance that there wasn't a cop at the bottom of the fire escape. I climbed out and closed the window. As I started to break in, I ran down the fire escape. I jumped to the ground and looked around the corner. There was one man sitting in the police car. I turned and ran the other way. I must have run two blocks before I heard footsteps behind me. I turned and it was Rosalie.
9: Oh, Jeff.
2: You said you'd warn me. What happened?
9: But I did, Jeff. I rang the buzzer twice while they were getting out of the car. When I saw you getting away, I thought you'd heard. You must have heard it.
2: You rang twice? And the bell must be out of order, just like John Blake. Or I didn't hear it. I almost didn't hear them knocking. I'm sorry, Rosalie. I don't know.
9: It doesn't matter, Jeff. I was so frightened.
2: Oh, you mustn't be. I promise I won't do anything to involve you or hurt you.
9: Oh, I wasn't thinking of myself. You can't go on like this, Jeff. You've got to go in. Give yourself a chance to get well.
2: Yeah, I know. You know, upstairs there for a minute, I thought of running away, of going to some little town and changing my name. But that's no good either. That wouldn't get rid of John Blake.
9: Then?
2: I've got an idea. Just one more try. Another hour won't make any difference to the police.
9: All right, Jeff, where are we going?
2: Not we, Rosalie. I'm not going to involve you in this anymore. I was John Blake. I did the things John Blake did, and I have to see it through to the finish.
9: At least tell me where you're going.
2: It'll be better if you don't know.
9: Oh, please, Jeff.
2: No, this is the way it has to be. Then if it turns out worse than we think, you can just remember that for a few hours you were friendly to someone who needed it. If I come through this, if I get well, then...
9: Yes, Jeff?
2: Well, as you said, Rosalie... We'll see. I put her in a cab and gave the driver the address in the village. Then I went to the place where I was afraid to go. Yet it was the one place I had to go.
13: Yes, sir?
2: Well, don't... Aren't you Mr. Carrington's butler?
13: Yes, sir. Clark is the name, sir. I've been... I was in Mr. Carrington's service for 40 years. But why do you ask?
2: Well, don't you recognize me?
13: I don't believe so, sir. Of course, there were so many of you here today from the newspapers.
2: But I was here even earlier. I'm John Blake.
13: Oh, then you're the gentleman who murdered Mr. Carrington. According to the newspapers.
2: Well, why do you say according to the newspapers?
13: I don't believe you killed Mr. Carrington, sir.
2: You don't? Why not?
13: Why, he didn't even know you, sir.
2: Well, maybe he only got acquainted with me this morning when I came to kill him.
13: If he had made an appointment with you, sir, I would have known.
2: But didn't you let me in to see him?
13: Oh, no, sir. He answered the door himself when his visitor arrived.
2: I see. Is Mr. Carrington's nephew here?
13: Mr. Gunn? Yes, sir. But he left word not to be disturbed.
2: He did he? Clark, did Mr. Carrington have a gun?
13: Yes, sir.
2: Would you trust me with it if it might help catch the murderer? I guarantee it'll catch him.
13: Won't you step in?
2: Thank you.
13: I was very fond of Mr. Carrington, sir. He kept the gun here in the hall near the door. Oh, here it is, sir. I'm an old man myself, and perhaps I'm foolish to even...
2: Well, don't you worry. Just take me to see Mr. Gunn.
13: Oh, but I can't do that, sir.
14: Clark!
13: Oh, pardon me, sir. Yes, Mr. Gunn?
14: Who are you talking to, Clark? Is that the attorney?
13: No, sir. It's a young...
2: Wait a minute. I know that voice. I'm sorry, Clark.
14: Who the devil...
15: You?
2: Yes, me, Mr. Gunn, or should I say Dr. Gunn?
14: Clark, leave the room.
13: Yes, sir.
14: Well, this is all a terrible mistake.
2: You bet it is. And I want to hear why the nephew of the man I'm supposed to have murdered is also the psychiatrist who convinced me I was crazy and ought to surrender to the police.
14: Well,
2: don't move.
14: Don't point that gun at me, please. I'm expecting a phone call from the attorney about the will. And then I'm sure we can straighten this thing out. I'll give you money.
15: We'll straighten it out now without money. You killed your uncle, didn't you?
14: No. I was with Clark. He can tell you.
15: Don't answer that.
14: Clark will answer it then, on the extension. And he knows I'm
15: then
14: here.
15: Then let Clark answer it. But I'm going to get the truth out of you before you have a chance to talk to anyone.
14: I meant you no harm.
15: Not much. You just wanted me to take your seat in the electric chair. You told me the whole thing when you were posing as the psychiatrist, didn't you? You told me the truth, making me think it couldn't have been like that. The only thing you didn't tell me was about the person who killed your uncle and helped frame me.
13: I beg your pardon, sir, but it's an urgent call.
15: Don't move, Gunn. If it's so urgent, I'll take it for you. Yes?
16: Roger, I'm calling you from our usual place. He hasn't gone to the police yet. Roger, are you there?
15: Yes, I can't talk now. The attorney's here.
16: Wait, Roger. I think he's on his way over there. Be careful.
15: All right.
16: You don't sound right. Are you getting frightened again? After all we've done so far, you've got to keep your nerve up. I'm coming over, Roger.
15: Good.
16: I'll be there in 5 minutes. Stall him when he arrives. Goodbye, Roger.
15: Goodbye, Rosalie. Clark!
13: Yes, sir?
15: You were right before. Mr. Carrington opened the door this morning for a beautiful young lady after a date had been made by Mr. Roger Gunn here.
14: I told him she was blackmailing me, and I wanted him to see her because he'd had experience handling that sort of thing. But I swear Rosalie didn't tell me she was going
15: Never
14: to kill...
15: Never mind. Clark, call the police. Tell them by the time they arrive, the murderer of Mr. Carrington will be here waiting for them.

0: Thank you, Gregory Peck, for a great suspense show. 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
1: Busman's Holiday.
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1: 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It's one of the programs that every actor in Hollywood most enjoys to appear on and to listen to. For instance, I wouldn't miss next week's show when Pat O'Brien stars in a really outstanding story, Dead Earnest, another gripping study in...
2: suspense!
0: Gregory Peck can currently be seen starring in the 20th Century Fox production, Yellow Sky. Tonight's suspense story was by Michael Venning, whose books have also been written under the more familiar name of Craig Rice. The adaptation for radio was by Ken Crossan. Music was composed by Lucian Morawek and conducted by Lud Bluskin. The entire production was under the direction of Anton M. Leader. Next Thursday, same time, hear Pat O'Brien in Dead Earnest.
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15: And now, Autolite presents transcribed Hellfire, starring Mr. John Hodiak, hoping once again to keep you in suspense. Oil hunters are like farmers and fishermen. They all try to harvest a crop. The main difference between them is that the oil hunter has to find his crop before he can harvest it. Finding a nickel glass of beer in a free lunch counter is a lot easier than finding oil in untested territory. I know. I've been looking for it for a long time. Hear that? That's Betsy, my drilling rig. She's scrounging around on the ground again looking for a crop we can harvest. I say again because this is the eighth time we've tried this session, and so far, no dice. And there are 7 dry holes in this immediate area to mark my failures. I feel pretty bad about it. But not nearly as bad as the rest of the stockholders. No, sir, not nearly as bad.
17: The stockholders are getting impatient, Drake. The way you talked about this field, they felt you would have something for them long before now.
15: Well, tell them I'm sorry.
17: That isn't enough. According to the brochure you made up for them, this was supposed to be a sure thing.
15: There's no such thing as a sure thing when you're looking for oil. The brochure said conditions out here were most favorable for oil. You saw the results of the test yourself. If ever a series of tests showed possibility for oil, those did.
17: Huh. I brought along a man on the trip down here that I'd like you to meet.
15: Who is he?
17: His name is Hotchkiss, petroleum engineer.
15: Oh.
17: And an expert on costs.
15: Oh.
17: Oh, Mr. Hotchkiss, over here. Mr. Hotchkiss, Mr. Drake.
18: How are you?
15: How are you? Well, find anything?
18: It seems to me this is a very efficient operation, Mr. Drake.
15: Well, I could.
18: However, there are several aspects to be considered which might stamp you as a supreme optimist.
15: You mean the storage tanks?
18: Yes.
15: Well, I'd like to talk to you about that.
17: Yes, I think you'd better.
15: Well, why don't we go back to the office?
18: Mr. McLean?
17: Yes, let's go back. I'm rather anxious to hear what Mr. Drake has to say.
19: Wally! You, Wally! Sorry to bust in like this, Wally.
15: What's the matter?
19: Busted the roller bit off. It's stuck in the casing.
15: I'll be with you in a minute. Sorry, gentlemen. We'll have to postpone this meeting till tomorrow morning. I don't know how long this will take.
17: Your most convenient break, wasn't it?
15: One more snide remark out of you, and I'll shove you down the casing right after the bit.
18: Now, Drake, I'm sure Mr. McLean meant no harm. What time do you want us in your office?
15: Be here around 8 a.m. I think everything will be straightened out by then.
18: 8 it is.
15: So long. See you later. Come on, Smiley. Let's get to work.

0: More coffee, Wally?
1: No, thanks, honey. Got to get to the field. McLean and his watchdog will be there at 8.
0: How does it look? I mean, do you still think there's oil?
1: I don't think there's oil. I know it. I won't get another chance to find it if I miss this time.
0: But you're the best wildcatter in the business. You won't have any trouble getting enough money to try again.
1: People don't like guys who go around spending their money on hunches. And that's what I did this time. McLean's got questions I can't answer.
0: What are you going to do?
1: What can I do? Tell him the truth. Maybe he'll see it my way, and maybe he won't. You've got any money to bet? Bet that he won't. It's a sure thing. We gotta go now.
0: Okay, if I drive out to the field this afternoon?
1: Yeah, sure. I'll be at the shack, if McLean hasn't booted me out by then.
0: Don't talk like that, Wally. I don't like it.
1: Well, you're a good wife, honey.
0: I'd have to be to stay married to you. Now, you get on out to the field and tell that McLean a thing or two.
1: That I will, Dottie. That I will.

0: Well, are you satisfied?
1: Yes, Drake. All except the particular expenditures Mr. Hotchkiss pointed out.
0: Well, come over here, Mr. Hotchkiss. I want to show you something.
2: Very well.
0: Know what this is?
2: Yes, it's a contour map of an anticline.
0: Right. And we're sitting on top of it.
2: Then why are you so concerned with the inquiry Mr. McLean and I are making?
0: Because I have no proof of it. Proof means oil. And until I strike oil, you'll just have to go along with me, that's all.
1: We don't have to do anything, Mr. Drake. You are the one who has to do something, it seems to me.
0: Now, you listen to me. As long as I'm running this operation, I don't have to do any explaining or answering to anybody. Anytime you think you can get somebody to do the job better, you just buy me out. I happen to own a pretty good chunk of stock, too.
1: I know that. But the block of stockholders I represent have the votes necessary.
3: Hey, Wally! We're in! We just hit the oil sand.
0: Good.
3: The mud's holding back the pressure now.
0: Get the control head set to go and drag up the tubing. I'll be with you in a couple of minutes.
3: Yes, sir, Wally.
0: Any other questions, gentlemen?
2: Yes, I have one.
0: Go ahead.
2: Where do I go to buy stock in this outfit?
0: The next few days were a whirl of activity. We snubbed the tubing into the casing without losing a single drop of oil. After a close check of casing head pressures, we figured we had a major find. Almost 10,000 barrels a day was a potential. After we got the tubing set, we got the Christmas tree fastened. This gadget controls the flow of oil through a system of valves that lead to storage tanks, meters, gas traps, all the places oil goes to when it leaves the well. McLean and Hotchkiss took the first train back to town. I don't think they said more than a dozen words to each other up until train time. Finally, it was finished, or just about. All it remained to do was start the oil flowing out of the tubing through the Christmas tree into the tanks.
4: Hi.
0: Hi.
4: Thought you'd be out at the rig cheering when they turned the valve.
0: I had a few reports to make out to the stockholders.
4: What's the matter, Wally? Aren't you happy?
0: Oh, I'm happy enough, Dottie. I'm just so tired I can't hardly stand up. Tired of being sweaty and dirty. As soon as I finish these, I'm going home and take a cold shower. And then I'm going to bed for about a week.
4: Did anybody ever tell you you're a wonderful man?
0: Smiley said so.
4: What?
0: Yeah, I bought him a drink this afternoon. He told me I was wonderful.
4: Well, at least you haven't lost your sense of humor.
0: Do you feel any different?
4: Why, should I?
0: Well, you're married to a wealthy man now.
4: Oh, I don't see
0: any
4: difference.
0: Wait a minute.
4: What's the matter?
0: Trouble! Holy... Fire! The well's on fire!
4: Wally! Wally, don't go!
5: She blew. Big Steve was turning the valves on. She went right up in his face. We couldn't get near him.
0: Smiley, run to the shack. Put in a long distance call to Larry Burnett in Tulsa. Tell him we want him to come down here and put out an oil fire. And tell him the name is Price.
5: Right, Wally.
0: And tell Dottie to contact McLean. Tell him what happened. She knows the number. And tell her to tell McLean to hustle on down here.
5: Okay.
0: Carl, Whitey, yeah. Big Pete, come here. You, Whitey, get a team together and start putting up a dirt barricade around the derrick. Right. Make it about 75 feet square and about 5 feet high. When the valve inserts in that Christmas tree go, there'll be a fire shooting all over the place.
6: Okay.
0: Carl, you go with him. Now, what about the shut-off valves at the tanks, Pete?
7: All off. Fire started before Steve opened up.
0: Check them anyway.
7: Right, Wally.
0: Delaney, take some men and get over to the storehouse where they got some tarps. Take the tarps.

0: I'm Wally. Wally.
1: Over here, Smiley.
0: Wally, I called Burnett like you told me to.
1: When's he coming?
0: He ain't.
1: What?
0: He left for Arabia yesterday. They got a fire there. They don't know when he'll be back. Maybe a month. But if the fire eats into the underground pool like it did in Romania in 29, it may be 6 months.
1: Okay, then. Come on.
0: Well, where are we going?
1: To the shack. I got a few telephone calls to make.
0: Well, what are you going
1: to
0: do?
1: I'm going to put the fire out myself.
0: But you can't do that, Wally.
1: Why not?
0: Well, what do you know about putting out oil fires?
1: I've seen them do it. I know the oil business. What more do you want?
0: Oh, what about equipment?
1: That's what I'm going to make the phone calls for.
2: I just spoke to McLean. He's flying down here.
1: Good.
2: What are you going to do? Burnett can't come.
1: I'm going to do it myself.
2: But you can.
0: That's what I told him. He can't do it.
1: I say I can, and I'm going to. This is Wally. Get me Fred Stone at the Foster Oil Company in Hobbs, New Mexico. And make it quick.

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2: And now, Autolite brings back to our Hollywood soundstage Mr. John Hodiak in Elliot Lewis's production of Hellfire, a dramatic report well calculated to keep you in suspense.
3: When I told Smiley and Dottie I was going to put out my oil fire, I meant it. Only trouble was I wasn't sure I could do it. Oh, I'd seen Burnett snuff him out, but that was his business, and he was the best in his business. Me, I was Wally Drake, sort of a high-class roughneck in the business of looking for oil. There's something about seeing the results of your sweat go up in thick, black, greasy smoke that makes you think an all-out effort can kind of compensate for a lack of experience. I put in a call for some of the things I knew I was going to need. Asbestos equipment, high-pressure pumps and hoses to spray me and keep me from being roasted alive while I was working in there, and some dynamite to use when everything else was set. After I finished my call, Smiley and I went out to look at the fire.
4: I still say you're crazy, Wally.
3: No, I'm not. I just don't want to see all my oil burn up while we wait for Burnett to get back from Arabia.
4: But we might be able to do it another way.
3: What other way?
4: We could set up another rig about 300 yards from here, spud in. And with the right figuring, we could whip stock right into this casing and cut the flow of oil.
3: And how long do you think that would take?
4: Depends on what angle we want to intersect the casing.
3: Can't do it, Smiley. The tolerances would be too critical.
4: And what about digging a tunnel? We could start about 100 yards.
3: No, I'm not going to take a chance with anyone's life but mine.
4: You'd let Burnett take a chance, wouldn't you?
3: That's what he gets paid for. Now, Smiley, we'll do it just like I said, with me taking the chance.
4: Well, okay, Wally, but let me help.
3: All right. You're going to handle the water to spray me down.
4: Yeah, okay.
3: First, we got to bust old Betsy up.
4: Break up the derrick? Why?
3: Take a look at it. Most of the lower part is white hot now. If I get the fire out without getting rid of that white hot steel, the fire would start again as soon as the gas hit it.
4: Well, how are you going to do it? Push it over?
3: In a way, yeah. I'm going to set two dynamite charges against the base of it and blow it over.
4: But how do you know which way it'll fall?
3: I don't. I'm not an expert.
4: But it might fall.
3: Yes, it might.
4: Well, once the rig is down, then
5: hey,
4: we...
5: Hey, Wally, stuff you sent for us here. Delaney's getting the pump hooked up now and the dynamite's up to the shack.
3: Oh, thanks, Pete. Come on, Smiley. Smiley?
4: Yeah?
3: I'm scared.
4: So am I.
3: If things sort of don't go right, see that McLean gives Dottie a square deal on the stock.
4: Sure, pal.
3: And Smiley.
4: What is it, pal?
3: Oh, stop short palling me. That's just in case anything happens. It hasn't happened yet, so get that sloppy look off your face.
4: Sure, pal. I mean, yeah, well.
6: Did you see Pete?
3: Saw him.
6: And you're all set, huh?
3: Yeah, I'm all set. Is the dynamite guy here?
6: He's outside having a cup of coffee. They got a canteen set up in back of the shack.
3: Yell for him.
4: Yeah, okay. Hey, dynamite, over here. Let's go to work.
7: Yo.
4: Here he comes.
3: I heard him.
7: My name is Collins, not Dynamite. Mind if I bring my coffee in with me?
3: No, only don't slop it on the floor.
7: Sorry. What do you want to know?
3: Can you rig up a charge that'll knock out two legs of the rig?
7: That's my business. Of course I can.
3: Will I have to set two separate charges, or can you make one charge do it?
7: Any way you want it.
3: How long will it take to get the charges ready? I said, how long will it...
7: I heard you, mister. Give me a chance to drink my coffee. It's getting cold.
4: Hey, listen,
3: hold
4: you.
3: Hold it, Smiley. Who sent you here, Dynamite?
7: My name is Collins.
3: I said, who sent you here, Dynamite?
7: Stone over at Foster Oil said you needed a man with dynamite savvy. He sent me.
3: Well, I'm the guy who needs you because I'm the guy going into the fire. I got a lot of questions to ask. I'm in a hurry. And if you want to talk with that coffee cup shoved down your throat, just tell me. Either way, I want answers and I want them quick and civil. Now make up your mind.

0: How do you want to answer me, with or without the coffee cup?
1: No offense, mister.
0: Mr. Drake.
1: Mr. Drake. Now, what do you want to know?
0: How long will it take?
1: How do you want the dynamite?
0: What's the best way?
1: Jellied. We can put it in a can, wrap it in asbestos, and get out in plenty of time if the fire's not too close.
0: How soon can we go?
1: Well, by the time you get all the other stuff ready, I'll be ready.
0: See you out there.
1: Okay.
0: Collins.
1: Yeah?
0: You forgot your coffee.
1: Ah, thanks.
0: Where's the asbestos suit, Smiley?
2: Oh, it's back of the shack.
0: Let's go.
3: Wally.
0: Go on, Smiley. I'll be out soon.
2: Yeah, right.
3: I'm sorry, Wally. I'm sorry. I'm not really heroic. I can't act the part of the brave wife sending her husband out. Oh, Wally, please don't go. I'm so afraid.
0: I got her, honey. That thing's burning up about $10,000, $15,000 a day. I got her.
3: I don't care if it burns up $1,000,000 a day. Don't go.
0: Dottie. Dottie.
3: What?
0: Have you ever known me to take wild chances? Oh, sure, I play a hunch as far as it'll stretch, but have I ever gone overboard on a pipe dream?
3: No.
0: Then
3: but...
0: you must know that I wouldn't be doing this if I didn't think I could finish it up right, don't you? Dottie, don't you?
3: But, Wally, I'm so frightened.
0: Well, be a little anxious, maybe, but don't be frightened. You stay right here. Don't come out there. I'll be back to see you as soon as we knock old Betsy over on her side, okay?
3: Okay, Wally.
0: See you, honey. This was going to be the easy part, if there was such a thing. The fire, instead of shooting straight up in the air, was coming out of all the valves of the Christmas tree like a 4th of July spray. But there was a good side to it. The back two legs of the rig were comparatively free of any flame, but it was still plenty hot.
4: Ready to go?
0: Yeah. Keep me plenty wet. I don't want to broil.
4: Don't worry, you won't.
0: Got the drill pipe ready?
5: Set to go, boys.
0: Okay, let's have it. I'm ready. Smiley kept the water smacking into me while I got close enough with the drill pipe to plant the charge.

0: Here, Wally, let me get that thing off your head.
1: Wow. And I'll get the rest of this thing off. How'd it go? Great,
2: huh, Collins?
3: Real great. You did real good.
0: What now?
1: Now we gotta knock that Christmas tree off the tubing.
0: You can't get close enough for that. Even with that monkey suit, you'd be ashes before you got one turn completed.
1: Yeah. Get Pete and Whitey for me.
0: Pete! Oh, Pete, Whitey, come here.
2: Now, what are you gonna do?
1: I think I know how I can knock that gadget off.
4: What's up, Smiley?
1: I got a job for you guys. Hiya, Whitey.
5: Hiya, Wally.
1: I want you guys to get me a 50-foot section of casing and a 50-foot section of tubing.
5: We got it. It's right
1: on. Then I want you to put the tubing into the casing and weld it so that we can run water between the two of them.
4: What's that going to do?
1: It's going to give me a water-cooled boom that I can swing from a bulldozer to knock the Christmas tree off.
0: It might take a few hours.
1: Okay, but hurry up.
0: All right, Whitey, get the tubing.
5: Right.
0: Now, you Pete, see about the casing. I'll go over to the...

0: Now listen, Smiley. When I get there, I'm going to swing the dozer in an arc so that the boom acts like a baseball bat. You keep the water going.
1: Yeah, Wally. I stay down behind the asbestos shield, though. I got it rigged all across the front.
0: I know. But it won't help me much when I swing around.
1: Well, maybe I can rustle up some more.
0: No, this'll do. Let's go. Don't forget now, Smiley, the water. Keep it going.
1: I got you.
0: Pete?
2: Yo.
0: You stay on the hose with Smiley.
2: Will do.
0: Everything else clear to you guys?
3: Yeah, sure.
0: All right. Okay, then I'm shoving off. They started forward, the long boom projecting like some monstrous weapon. The reassuring stream from Smiley's hose smashed into me as I inched closer to the flaming fountainhead of the Christmas tree. As the end of the boom passed about 20 feet to the left of it, I pulled the right tread of the dozer to a slithering stop. Then the boom began its swing, and when it reached the full momentum of its travel, it slammed into the tree like a flaming pillar of doom. Fire began shooting straight up into the air. Suddenly, I couldn't feel the water from Smiley's hose, and in that instant, I began to see her.
1: Help!
0: Smiley!
1: Smiley!
0: Water. I gotta get out of here. 50 feet. 40. 20.
1: Smiley!
0: Smiley.
1: Water! Hey, Wally. Wally, can you hear me?
0: The water! What happened to the water?
1: Bad coupling. It'll be fixed in a minute.
0: Okay. I'll be ready for the big blast then.
1: Oh, but you're burned. Let me do it.
0: I'll be all right. This is the easy part. With the Christmas tree off, I can set the dynamite under the fire.
1: I won't let you.
0: Yes, you will.
1: But Dottie...
0: Dottie won't know. Collins?
4: Yeah, Wally?
0: How much will it take?
4: Oh, at least 7-8 gallons of the jellied stuff.
0: Get it ready.
4: Wally?
0: Yeah.
4: I'll do it. I know how to place this stuff.
0: Just get it ready. I'll take it in.
4: Whatever you say.
0: That's what I say. Get going.

0: He stop yet, Smiley?
1: I can't tell from here. Hey, Pete, a little more beef on this hose. My hand's cramping.
2: I got it, Smiley.
0: I see him. I see him. He's getting off the dozer.
1: Swing left a little, Pete.
2: Where? I can't see.
1: Left of the dozer. See? Over there.
2: Yeah, I see him now. Where's he going?
1: I think he's heading for the draw works. Splash him, Pete.
2: He's almost out of range.
1: Now, he's coming out. Here, let me help. Pressure! More pressure back there.
0: Here he comes.
1: Oh, come on, Wally.
2: I don't think I better go after.
1: No. Stay on the hose. Oh, Wally, come on. Keep the water on him. Keep it on him good. Come on, Wally. Come on. He's in the clear. All right, now, Collins, let her go.
0: She's gone.

That was all there was to it. Like a blast from the lungs of 1,000 typhoons, the dynamite snuffed out the fire as if it were a giant birthday candle. Now I'm fulfilling a part of the wish I had when all this began. I'm staying in bed for at least a week. Hospital food isn't bad, and I get plenty of visitors. The only trouble is they won't let me take a cold shower. But at least it's something to look forward to.

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0: Next week, the story of a man who had no fear and so was able to attempt his own death. A new dramatization of C.E. Montague's Action. Our star, Mr. Herbert Marshall. That's next week on Suspense. Suspense is produced and directed by Elliot Lewis, with music composed by Lucian Morwick and conducted by Lud Gluskin. Portions of this program were transcribed. Hellfire was written for Suspense by Ross Murray. In tonight's story, Joseph Kearns was heard as Smiley, Clayton Post as Pete, Charlotte Lawrence as Dottie, and Jerry Hausner as Collins. Featured in the cast were Junius Matthews, Herb Butterfield, and Dick Ryan.
1: John Hodiak can soon be seen starring in the Allied Artists production, Dragonfly Squadron.
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0: 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Tonight, Autolite brings you Going, Going, Gone, a suspense play starring Ozzie Nelson and Harriet Hillier.
1: Sold for $12. Now, ladies and gentlemen, the next item is very special and not in your catalog. Drag it out, boys, and be careful. It may be valuable.
2: A very exciting buy, folks. Very exciting.
3: Why?
1: A trunk, ladies and gentlemen, a trunk. Contents unknown. Thank you, boys. It's an old trunk, folks. A mysteriously sealed old trunk. We are ordered by telegram to sell it at auction this evening unopened. Now, who'll stop the bidding?
3: Wally.
4: Yes, dear.
3: I'm going to bid on it.
4: Oh, Jen, be sensible, will you? You've already bought a lamp, two chairs, and another original Venus de Milo statue. What do we want with an old trunk?
3: I won't go over $10, Wally.
4: $10? I should hope not.
3: Oh, please, honey. It's got such lovely old stains. Please.
2: Might be valuable. It's a very good buy, lady.
3: $2.
2: Mr. Merton, I have $2 here.
4: Ridiculous.
3: It's only $2.
1: Do I hear three? $2.50.
2: $3 here, Mr. Merton.
1: Three. Do I hear more? Three going once. Three going twice. Going for the third and last time at three. All done.
5: Hey, let me through, please. Let me through.
1: Sold to the lady for $3.
2: Congratulations, lady. A very good buy.
3: Wally, I got it.
5: Wait. I raise the bid. $100. I'll give $100.
1: Sorry, friend, you're too late.
5: But I must have the trunk. $200.
1: Sorry, friend, I told you I sold it to this lady for $3.
4: The little man who came in at the last minute and bid $200 for that old trunk didn't fool me for a minute. They'll do anything at those auctions to make people spend money on junk. But they didn't fool me. We got it for $3. Well, later we went around to the back to pick up our stuff.
3: Yes, that's ours. The statue, too, in the trunk.
6: Right here, lady.
3: Well, that's not the same trunk. It's newer.
6: It's the same one, lady.
3: No. The one you sold me was lovely and old.
4: Look, the one you sold my wife had stains on it, and we want the one with the stains.
3: That's right. I want what I bought.
6: But I tell you, lady, we use the old one for a come-on. Take this. It'll make you happy.
4: No, we want the one you sold us.
6: Oh. Okay, sure. I'll get it. I'll be right back.
4: Honestly, Jan, sometimes I wonder about you.
3: Oh, you do? Well, let me tell you something. That old trunk's got something in it. I know.
4: You know.
3: What about that funny little man who came in late and bid $200? I'll bet he made them offer us that other trunk just now.
4: Well, honey, that's part of the act. They want to make people figure it's valuable. Next Sunday, they'll have 50 old trunks to sell.
3: All right, you wait. You'll see. You just wait.
4: Well, we got our old trunk, paid for it, and carted it home. It sat in the middle of the living room. Big, old, and dirty with a lot of funny-looking stains. Jan was like a kid with a new doll.
3: What do you think's in it, Wal?
4: The thing, maybe? I don't know.
3: It could be anything, couldn't it?
4: Sure, anything.
3: It's something like Christmas, you know?
4: Are we going to stand here and talk about it? Let's open it and get it over.
3: No, wait, not for a minute. I just want to look. Why do you suppose that little man wanted it so badly? It can't be the same as the other trunks they've got.
4: Jan, I thought you had more sense. Do you honestly think they'd sell us something for $3 if they didn't open it first to find out what's in it?
3: It's heavy.
4: It's filled with old clothes, roller skates, blunt instruments, that's all.
3: Wall. Guess what's in it.
4: Now, look, this doesn't make any sense. Let's open it.
3: No, it's more fun if we guess. You guess first.
4: Let's see. An old trunk. Pretty big. A lot of peculiar stains. Big enough to put a bot. Will you stop this nonsense? Come on, I'll open it.
3: Oh, wait. Look, we'll open it together. Oh, the catch is stuck. I can't...
4: Here, I'll do it. And it's stuck. Here, stand back. There. Well, go on, open it. It's yours.
3: Doesn't it scare you? Just a bit.
4: Scare me? Kidding? There. Now are you satisfied?
3: Wally, I'm sorry.
4: Look, nothing but a mess of old rags and papers. $3, three hard-earned dollars for a pile of newspapers. Hey.
3: Wally.
4: Hey.
3: Well, look, diamonds, gold, rubies. Wally.
4: It's a fake. Must be. These aren't real. They look real.
3: I'm scared.
4: There's nothing to be scared about anymore. Not real? None of it is.
3: I don't know.
4: Look, be sensible, will you? If this stuff were the real thing, I mean diamonds, pearls, emeralds and all, it'd be worth millions.
3: It looks real. I mean it. A woman has a feeling about jewelry. She can tell.
4: Jewelry. Look, did you ever see a diamond ring this big?
3: Well, no, but...
4: All right. Once and for all, I'll prove it to you. You think this is a diamond ring, huh?
3: Yes, Wally, I think it is.
4: This is a diamond. Okay. This is a diamond ring. Okay, now watch. Diamonds cut glass, right?
3: Yes.
4: Okay, I'm going to scratch it on the window. Maybe this will satisfy you. Okay. There's your...
3: I told you. I told you they're real. We bought a trunk full of jewels. And that little man at the auction must have known about it.
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0: And now with Going, Going, Gone, and the performance of Ozzie Nelson and Harriet Hilliard, Autolite hopes once again to keep you in suspense.
4: Well, we sat and looked at the trunk full of jewels. We looked at the cut window. We didn't say anything, just looked. Then Jan went into the kitchen. When she came back, she had a bottle of beer and two glasses. It's a funny thing about Jan. At the drop of a hat, she's got to celebrate. Of course, we had something to celebrate. About $100 million worth.
3: What are we going to do with it?
4: I don't know. I want to think.
3: Maybe we ought to call the police.
4: Why should we call the police?
3: I mean, supposing it's all stolen jewels.
4: Oh, yeah. Hey! The door. Somebody's at the door. Come on, get the rags and paper back in the trunk. We'll put it in the bedroom.
3: It's probably only Mother.
4: Or the guy from the auction. Come on, hurry. Why, you push and I'll pull.
3: Well, I feel as if we've done something wrong.
4: Gotta be careful. Now shut the door. Look, if it is your mother, don't say a thing now, please.
3: All right.
5: How do you do? My name is Anatole Minchie.
4: Yes?
5: You are Mr. Pindell.
4: Yes, that's right.
5: You bought a trunk this afternoon at the auction. You see, I arrived too late to buy it myself.
4: Well, that's too bad.
5: Too bad, yes. Mr. Pindell, I'll give you $200 for it. Sentimental value, you understand.
4: I'm very sorry, but we don't care to sell it. Would you mind getting your foot out of the door?
5: Ah, you have opened the trunk? Yes. $50,000, then.
4: You must be a very sentimental man.
5: $100,000, Mr. Pindell, my last offer.
4: We needed a trunk. Good evening.
5: I must warn you, the consequences will be upon your own head. This is your last chance. Think carefully.
4: Good evening.
5: Mr. Pindell, you're making a mistake. Please, I beg of you, please, take my offer.
3: I heard it, Wally. What are we going to do?
4: I don't know. It was that same little fellow.
3: He's still there. I'm scared. Wall, call the police.
4: No, Jane.
3: I mean it. He might have a gun.
4: That little guy with a gun? Well, all right, maybe it'd be better.
9: Tomato aspic first. Please, please.
4: Hello?
9: Please, I'm using the phone. Do you mind getting off?
4: Oh, I'm sorry.
3: What's the matter?
4: That party line. What does that woman talk about all day long?
3: Maybe you better drive down to the police.
4: Wait a minute, maybe he's gone. Nobody out there. He's gone.
3: Well, what are we going to do?
4: What do you mean? We bought the trunk. What's in it is ours.
3: That isn't right, Wally. We'll get into trouble.
4: What's the matter with you? Do you want us to live on my salary for the rest of our lives? We can retire, go to Florida, even Paris, anywhere. Buy a big car, a yacht, anything.
3: I want all those things, too, but I'm scared. That man at the door, he might be a gangster. Or a foreign jewel thief.
4: Oh, for goodness.
3: Suppose he's got other men with him.
4: I'll try the police again.
9: Chestnuts is the only stuffing I use. Of course, some people like oysters.
4: Hello.
9: Will you please hang up? I'm using the phone.
4: This is an emergency.
9: Nervous, some people. Honestly, Lou, the times I've tried to get the use of this phone for just five
4: minutes. I am trying to call the police.
9: Any excuse. The rudest people. What was I saying, dear? Oh, yes, oyster stuffing. Well.
4: She won't get off.
3: Well, she's got to. Let me try
4: once. No, wait. Maybe it's fate. Maybe we're not supposed to.
3: Fate? You listen to me, Wally.
4: I don't see why you're making such a fuss. We're safe enough. I'm not afraid of...
3: Wally.
4: Yes, I heard it.
3: Don't you dare go.
4: What do you want me to do?
3: I don't know, but...
4: Maybe it's your mother this time. Who is it?
3: I'll scream out the window for help.
4: You can't do that. What would the neighbors think? I'm going.
3: Wally, you be careful. Here, take the poker.
4: Okay, stay where you are.
3: Wally, please, don't open it.
4: It's all right. Stay in there.
3: Paul?
4: Okay, I've had enough of this.

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3: Wally, it's that same little man. What's wrong with him? Make him get up.
4: The door. The door.
5: Oh, yes, the door.
3: What happened? Where are you hurt?
4: I don't know. Been close to me. I've got to tell you.
5: Yeah?
3: We've got to do something.
4: No time. No time. They caught me. As I was coming back up here, they'll get you too.
3: Oh?
5: Who? What are you talking about?
4: They're waiting outside. Later in the night, they'll come. The killers.
5: Killers? Who are they?
4: The jewels. Where are they?
5: Well, they're in the trunk. We put them in the bedroom.
3: We can't let him die. Call the police, Wally. A doctor. Something.
4: Save yourselves. Get out of this house. Get out.
3: Wally?
5: Yeah, I guess so. Poor little guy.
3: I'm scared. Wally, what are we going to do?
5: No, take it easy. Nobody's going to hurt you.
6: Everybody swing and swing.
5: What? Hello? Hello? Oh, for Pete's sake.
3: What's the matter?
5: Well, that old... She left her phone off the hook just for spite. She left it off.
3: Oh, no!
5: Hello? Hey! Party line! Hey!
3: Just wait. Next time I'm using the phone and she wants to get a call through, you just wait.
5: Gotta think.
3: Couldn't I scream out the window for help?
5: Sure, and if they're waiting out there, you get killed like him. Gotta think. Wait a minute. Put out the light. I'm gonna peek out.
3: You stay behind the curtain, Wally. Don't let them see you.
5: It was getting misty. I couldn't see to the end of the street, but near the lamppost, a couple of houses down, I saw a black car, big and long. Now, there are only two houses in our street, mine and a neighbor who wasn't home. And I'd never seen that car before. Thought of what was in the trunk and what was lying right inside the front door. The man doesn't like to show it, but as I looked out, I was scared.
3: Can you see them?
5: No, but there's a car down there. You must be in it.
3: Come away.
5: No, wait a minute.
3: What?
5: Stay back. I can see lights. They're coming around the corner. Slowing down. She must be drunk. That's Mr. Fling.
3: Oh, Mr. Fling, he won't be any good. He always comes home drunk on Sundays.
5: Well, I'm going to try anyway. Just hope he's too drunk to get into the garage. Good, he didn't make it. Now, look, honey, I'm going to open the window and yell. Get down on the floor. They may start shooting.
3: Oh, Wally.
5: Mr. Fling! Hey, Mr. Fling!
7: Well, why don't you shut up? You wake up the baby. Shut up.
5: Mr. Fling, it's Pindell. Wally Pindell.
7: Oh, yeah.
5: Now, listen.
7: Hi.
5: We're in trouble, Mr. Fling. You've got to call the police. Tell them to get over here in a hurry.
7: Sure, okay.
5: Now, get in your house quick. You're in danger, too.
7: Yeah, okay. Thanks.
5: He must be fairly sober tonight. He's going to do it.
3: Oh, gee, if the police can get here in time.
5: It's funny they didn't try anything.
3: What are we going to do with him?
5: Mr. Minchie? Gee, I don't know. Better put him in the bedroom, I guess.
3: On our bed?
5: Well, honey, he's dead. Poor guy. Look, you stay here. I'll carry him in.
3: All right.
5: I carried him into the bedroom and laid him down. Never touched a dead man before. I'd always thought they'd be cold. He wasn't. Not yet. Then the doorbell rang.
3: It's them.
5: Shh.
3: Stay with me.
5: Shh. Yeah?
7: Hey, pal.
5: Oh, Mr. Fling. Anybody with you?
7: Well, what have you got, a party? You want us to get a friend? Okay.
5: No. Come on in quick.
7: Don't push.
5: I told you to call the police.
7: Police? I thought you said please come on up and have a drink. What's the matter? Somebody dead? Oh, hello, honey.
5: Jan, go make some coffee, will you? Something, anything.
3: Yes, Wally.
5: Now, listen. Are you sober enough to listen?
7: Who's sober?
5: Oh, now, look. We've got to get the police.
7: All right, huh? Let me out.
5: Some men are outside, and they're trying to kill us all. They've already killed one man.
7: Yeah, who?
5: Oh, it doesn't matter. Now, listen. We can't use our phones, so we've got to get to another one.
7: Oh, no. I know these wild parties. Get on my phone and call some dame in Paris, France. Oh, no.
5: If you weren't so drunk, I'd... Now, come on.
7: Hey, that hurts. Hey.
5: Jan. Jan.
3: Around what, like Wally,
5: this.
3: What?
5: No, he's no help. He's too drunk. Now, listen, I'm going to make a run for it.
3: You can't go outside. They'll shoot you.
5: Well, we're not going to stay here, that's for sure.
7: Where's that drink?
3: Wally, where are you going?
5: Well, I'm going to take another look out the window.
7: Okay. I'm going to bed. Some party.
5: Car's still there.
7: Good evening, sir. Oh, no, don't get up.
5: Can't see if anybody's in it. Well, I've got to take the chance.
3: Where'll you go?
5: Well, there's no good trying to get to Fling's house. They'd see us. I'll try the back way. If I get to the garage, I might be able to make it to the police in the car.
3: What about him? I don't want to stay here alone with him.
5: Well, okay, you come with me. We went out the back door. Everything was quiet, even quieter than usual because of the fog. I knew we couldn't be seen from the street, and if we were quiet, there would be... Shh! It's all right. Place to leave a garbage pail.
3: Can you see anything?
5: No. I'll open the door.
3: All right. Oh, I told you to oil it.
5: Shh!
3: Have you got the key?
5: No, you've got it.
3: No, I haven't. You drove this afternoon.
5: I gave them to you.
3: You did not.
5: Oh, left them in the ignition. Get in.
3: Wally, they must have heard the noise. What if they... Oh.
5: When I get out of the garage, you duck down. If they try to stop us, I'll run them down.
3: Oh, it's so loud.
5: Shh. It's all right. Hold on.

0: guns out, boys. Oh, Mr. Pendell, where's the black car?
1: Well, here it is.
2: It's right over there across the street.
1: Well, it's gone. Hey, maybe they're... Jan, you stay here.
0: Well, looks bad. The door's open. Now, you wait, Mr. Pendell. We'll go in first.
2: Wally?
1: I don't know yet.
0: You guys search the back.
3: Okay, Sarge.
0: Mr. Pendell.
1: Yes, I'm coming.
0: Who's this?
1: Oh, this is my neighbor, Mr. Fling. He's drunk.
0: Yeah. Where'd you say the body was and the trunk?
1: Well, in here, but... Well, he's gone. They must have taken him away. But the trunk is here. Look.
0: Yeah.
1: The jewels, they're not here. Mr. Minchie, he was there. Now, listen... Don't look at me like that. I tell you, there was a trunk full of jewels. And Mr. Minchie, Jan, come in here and tell him, will you? Jan. Well, that was about it. The same trunk was there, empty. There wasn't a mark on the bed, and the dead body was gone. We managed to wake up Mr. Fling, but he couldn't remember anything except that he wanted another drink. Police were pretty mad, but I guess Jan convinced him we hadn't been kidding. Anyway, we gave him coffee, and that was that. There isn't much more to it, except that about 2 months later, Jan and I were having breakfast one Saturday when the mail came. Honey, do we know anybody in Mexico?
2: I don't think so. More coffee?
1: Yeah. Look... It's from Mexico.
2: I know, dear. You said so.
1: Mr. and Mrs. Wallace Pendell.
2: Who's it from, dear?
1: Well, Jan, there's some money in it. Two $100 bills.
2: Let me see. What does the letter say?
1: Dear folks, I'm sorry for the inconvenience I caused you, but it was my trunk and my jewels, and I had to get it back. So I know you'll excuse the little trick I played on you. For reasons best known to myself, I put all the jewelry in the trunk and by telegram ordered the sealed trunk to be sold at auction. Unfortunately, you beat me to it. Enclosed is a token of my appreciation. Sincerely, Anatole Minchie.
2: Then he wasn't dead.
1: Probably not.
2: Well, we better tell the police.
1: Why?
2: Well, all those jewels, suppose they were stolen.
1: He says right here that they're his. Who'd steal a trunk full of jewels?
2: I know,
1: but... Let's forget the whole thing. Pretend it never happened. But every once in a while, we're reminded of it. There's a diamond ring about as big as a half dollar. See, I'd put it in my pocket after I cut the glass out of our window. Jan used to wear it to parties, but not anymore. She thinks it looks too much like a fake.

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1: What's that, Harlow? 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
0: 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And in weeks to come, you will hear such famous stars as Alan Ladd, Dennis Day, and Cornell Wilde, all appearing in tales well calculated to keep you in suspense.

0: Suspense is produced and directed by Elliot Lewis, with music composed by Lucian Morawek and conducted by Lud Bluskin. 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
1: And remember, next week on Suspense, Mr. Van Heflin in The 13th Apostle.
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1: Why don't you switch to Marlboro, the filter cigarette with the unfiltered taste?
2: Oh, come on. You're expecting somebody? Who is it?
3: Well, it's Mr. Rutledge.
2: Rutledge?
3: Uncle Alex had me phone him last night and ask him to be here this morning.
2: What for?
3: You'll have to ask Uncle Alex.
2: Yeah, and he'll tell me, I suppose. Fine thing. Here I am, his own nephew, and I'm the last to know he sent for his lawyer at a time like this. It's about his will, what else? What's he going to do about it?
3: Oh, Ramsey, I have to finish straightening up here before Mr. Rutledge gets here. Now, go take care of the chicken.
2: I want to know what he's going to do.
3: Who says I know?
2: But he told you. Now, come on, give.
3: Break my wrist again, and this time I'll tell how it happened, Ramsey Jordan.
2: I said give.
3: We aren't to worry about not getting the farm.
2: Is that all he told you?
3: Isn't that the main thing?
2: All right. You just told me that from the start.
3: Oh, there he is. Now, go take care of the chickens, will you?
2: Yeah.
4: Good morning, Martha.
3: Oh, good morning, Mr. Rutledge. Come in.
4: Thank you.
3: I'm sorry about the looks of the house.
4: Well, it looks all right to me. Anyway, I imagine you had your hands full. How is he today?
3: About the same. I do hope he pulls out of it.
4: Well, Martha, you know his age.
3: Just the same, I can hope. He's been so wonderful to me.
4: Well, if I may say so, you might think of yourself, too, Martha. You look pretty done in.
3: No, I'll be all right.
4: Has Ramsey been of any help to you?
3: Yeah. Uh-huh. Excuse me.
4: Sure.
3: Mr. Rutledge is here, Uncle Alex.
5: All right.
3: Oh, step in.
4: Thanks. Well, what are you doing abed, Mr. Jordan? There's work to be done on this farm.
5: Oh, don't talk hardy, Rutledge. Sit down. Martha?
3: Yes, Uncle Alex.
5: I think I'll have something to eat after all.
3: Ah, wonderful. What would you like?
5: Well, I'll leave it to you. I know you'll fix me something nice. Rutledge and I won't be more than half an hour.
3: All right, Uncle Alex.
5: Now, Grudges says it was my heart, Rutledge.
4: Yes, I know.
5: Well, I hope he knows what he's talking about. Anyway, I'm 82. I can't live forever. I want to change my will, Rutledge. I want everything left to Martha.
4: Martha?
5: Put it all in her name. Uh-huh. The cash, the farm, everything. I didn't fully appreciate Martha. When she and Ramsey first came to work for me, I'd have done it this way then. Ramsey will just sell out and lose the money. You won't care one bit that these 100 beautiful acres have belonged to the Jordans for 100 years. I want Martha to go on having a roof over her head. She's promised me she won't sell, and I know she won't.
4: Well, what did Ramsey say to this?
5: I haven't told him, and I told Martha not to. She shouldn't be put in that position. You tell him when the time comes, and you say it was my doing, and that she knew nothing about it.
4: Okay, Mr. Jordan.
5: Now, one more thing. And don't argue with me, Rutledge. I don't want to be told I'm silly. I know I probably am. As you know, the cemetery is just the other side of my Birchwood acreage, and our family crypt is right there at the edge, not a quarter mile from this house.
4: Yes?
5: Well, when they put me in the crypt, I want you to see to it that between my fingers is a button, an electric button hooked to wires leading to this house and to a bell. A great big bell that nobody can miss hearing.
4: Why?
5: Why? When I was a boy, Rutledge, I used to hear talk about people being thought dead when they weren't. And, well, that thought has always...
4: But nowadays,
5: I
4: Mr.
5: don't
4: Jordan,
5: care about nowadays. What I heard as a boy has always haunted me. I used to have nightmares about waking up in a coffin and yelling for help until the air gave out and... Well, for the past couple of days, the thought has been unbearable. I'll die easier if you do like I say.
4: All right, Mr. Jordan, I'll do it. Don't you worry about it.
5: Yeah, thanks. And I want a full week to pass before it's decided I'll never ring that bell. 7 days. The will's not to be probated until then. Martha understands. She's promised. For that week, she won't get out of earshot of the bell, which is good enough for me.
4: When do you want Ramsey to know that he won't be the one to inherit?
5: Oh, I'm glad you brought that up. When the 7 days are up, and not before. He'll be crazy mad, and I don't want him giving Martha more than she has to think about until... until it's absolutely certain I won't be back.

0: Hey, driver. Driver, you're supposed to be taking us home now. The funeral's over. Step it up. No, Martha, cut it out. You do enough of that in the church and afterwards.
1: Are some people sorry that your uncle had to go, Ramsey?
0: Now, look, Rutledge, I wasn't talking to you.
1: Well, all I said was...
0: I heard what you said, and it's an insult. I was as fond of my uncle as anybody. Why do you suppose I've been working like a dog for him the past 5 years? You think it was just in hopes of inheriting everything? You're mistaken. After working like a dog the way I did to find out, I have to wait a week for the final word. Well, a great lawyer you are to allow my uncle to make a will like that. And that silly business of the bell. Well, that bill isn't going into the house till I say so. Now, you understand?
1: It's probably already in.
0: What?
1: I told the electricians to install it and string the wires during the funeral.
0: Now, you look here.
2: Oh, stop it, Ramsey. Mr. Rutledge has only done what Uncle Alex wanted, and he's been very kind. Thank you for everything, Mr. Rutledge.
1: Well, that's all right. I've been happy to do what I could.
0: Well, I still say that bell business is silly. And any lawyer that will... Well, it's silly. And expensive. Stringing those wires and everything will... Well, it'll cost at least $50. $50 of my dough. As if anybody could get that uncle of mine to spend an extra dime when he was alive. You know, I nearly laughed out loud when the preacher told how generous he was. Oh, generous. Well, he was just like all the Jordans. I'm the only one who was any different. Now, you take my Aunt Bessie. Now, her coffin's on the right when you walk into the family crypt. That's something else. The crypt. Well, I mean, it must cost something to keep it up. You know how much, Rutledge.
1: It was paid in advance years ago, Ramsey.
0: Oh, it was. Well, in that case, and all those coffins on the rack. What a place.

0: See to it that Martha gets a chance to rest a while.
1: Now, Rutledge, will you quit telling me what to do? Come on, Martha. Don't just sit there. Change your clothes.
2: In a minute, Ramsey.
1: Now, I'm going to want lunch pretty quick. I'm going to tell those electricians to make it snappy, too. Tramping back and forth, making a big thing out of putting up a few wires. What? Oh, for the love of Mike.
2: What's the matter?
1: Well, now, look up there. They put that bell right here in our bedroom.
2: This is where I promised Uncle Alex we'd put it.
1: Oh, fuck.
2: It's supposed to be where we can hear it night and day, isn't it?
1: Well, we'll hear that one. You know, I wonder if maybe there's a chance you'll come to push that button. Martha, what do you think?
2: Oh, you know as well as I do what to think.
1: Well, he's just mean enough to... Oh, you're right. I'm talking like a fool, ain't you? Holy jump, it's backwards. Martha, you don't think that...
2: Oh, Ramsey, no, it's those electricians testing us something.
1: Uncle Alexander's bell, yeah. Of course, yeah. I'm just jumpy, I guess. Well, what I'd like to know is how I'm going to get any sleep for the next 7 nights. Waiting for that bell to go off.
2: Here's your coffee.
1: All right, put it down.
2: You know, Ramsey, you might say thank you once in a while.
1: Listen, you don't know what kind of a night I put in. You slept.
2: Why didn't you?
1: Oh, shut up and make me some toast.
2: You will ask for it politely, Ramsey.
1: Oh, what?
2: I said you...
1: Say, what's gotten into you?
2: There'll be no more of this telling me to shut up, that's all.
1: Oh, for the love of Mike. Can't you see that I'm in no shape for an argument?
2: Well, who was he?
1: Who is who?
2: The man you were showing around the place today.
1: He just wanted to see it.
2: It was pretty obliging. Took the whole afternoon and you did absolutely nothing about irrigating the vegetables. They need it.
1: All right. If you must know, he is willing to pay $40,000 for this farm.
2: Oh, he is, huh?
1: Yes, he is.
2: Mm.
1: And he's got it, too. He represents one of the biggest firms of its kind in this part of the country. He proved it.
2: What kind of firm?
1: Well, they're in the business of buying up farm properties.
2: Mm-hmm. Well, where'd you meet him?
1: Well, he just drove up. They're on their toes, that firm. They watch death notices all over the country.
2: Well, I'm not selling.
1: What?
2: I'm not selling for $40,000 or $50,000 or any other sum.
1: Oh, you're a fool and always were.
2: Say what you like. This roof is staying over my head. You never had $40,000, anything like it, because you never worked that hard and because you always thought yourself such an operator. You thought you'd be so smart the time you had as much as $500, and look what happened.
1: Oh, so at last, you admit you have no faith in me.
2: No, I do not.
1: Yes.
2: Not one bit.
1: Yes, and you never had. And that's been the trouble. Yeah, how can a guy amount to anything when his wife has no faith in him?
2: Well, I had it once.
1: Oh, no, you didn't. You never had.
2: I did, too. I had it until I learned better.
1: Oh, now, wait a minute. Now, just hold everything. You said a minute ago. What do you mean you aren't selling?
2: Well, I meant...
1: Yeah?
2: I'm not going to let you if I can help it.
1: Yeah, well, that had better be all you meant.
2: Oh, darling, listen. Don't you see? We got a wonderful thing in the Jordan place. A wonderful thing. Your man himself said it's worth all of $40,000.
1: And when will I get time off? When will I be able to dress up again for a change, get out of a pair of dirty overalls and feel like something besides a field hand? Now, I'm getting back to the city. That's all there is to it.
2: The city, the city. Where'd we ever live except in a five-floor cold water walk-up without even a park within walking distance, huh?
1: Well, with a new start I'll have with $40,000, I'll be on Easy Street living in there permanently,
2: yeah,
1: too.
2: Yeah,
1: I want to know what's gotten into you, Martha. Something has.

0: What did my Uncle Alex or that guy Rutledge tell you that I wasn't told?
1: Look, you might wait till a week is out to count your unhatched chickens. Remember, Ramsey, there's still the bell.
0: The bell, yeah. Yeah, the bell.
1: Then in your mind, it's possible. I mean that it might ring.
0: Give me some more stew. And who was it told me she didn't think it was ever gonna ring?

0: trust you. I don't. You lose it all.
1: Martha, will you please turn over again?
0: Or anything like
1: with it. You talking in your sleep and that
0: bad
1: wind out there, I can't get any shut-eye at all.
0: Yourself.
1: Martha!
0: Oh, what is it, Randy?
1: You talk all day, you might lay off at least during the night. Yeah. Well, here's hoping I can doze off again.
0: What'd you do?
1: Pull out the wires. What else could I do?
0: Get right down to that crib.
1: What?
0: Never mind. I'll put something on and go.
1: Oh, for the love of Mike, it's the wind. There was a short in the wires.
0: Just the same, I'm going to make sure.
1: Now, look. Who was it said he wouldn't come, too?
0: I just want to make sure, Randy.
1: Listen, you leave well enough alone.
0: What?
1: You're staying in this house.
0: I'll do no such thing.
1: Oh, is that so? I told you to leave well enough alone. Martha? Well, her own fault. Made me hit her too hard. Well, maybe it's as well. While she's out, I'll get myself to that crypt. He has come alive. I know what to do about that.

0: Somebody never put a modern lock on this door. I better leave it open. No, rats, no, it's a flashlight. I flicked it off myself. Well, I'm glad it's not the battery. Well, here goes. Now, let's see. Which is his coffin? Huh? No, that's Uncle Horace, it says. Yeah, there's Aunt Bessie. I know. Yeah, over there. No, sir. Hasn't stirred. Knew he wouldn't have.
1: Hey, oh, the door. Oh, the door. The key. I left the key on the outside. Oh, my God. Oh, my...
0: No, no, wait a minute. Wait a minute. Take it easy. Just don't get rattled.
1: Thank. The button. Yeah. The button. Between Uncle Alex's fingers. Now all I gotta do is open the coffin and the...
2: No, I broke the wires. I broke the wires and knocked Martha out.
3: Help! I told you to shut up. You're waking all of us.
2: Uncle Alex.
3: Of course.
2: Uncle Alex, how come you're sitting up?
3: Well, I got tired of lying down. I think it's right mean of you to come here with the intention of finishing me off, Ramsey.
2: How do you know?
3: Well, we did, Ramsey. We know many things. Many things. You'll know them too now, won't you, Ramsey? You locked yourself in. Well, wish we had a coffin for you, but we don't, do we? No, we don't. You just have to lie on the floor, won't you? The cold floor. Unless, of course, somebody thinks they're looking here for you. Do you really think that anybody will care that much for you, Ramsey? Do you?
2: Martha. Martha. Martha, wake up. Martha, it's me. It's me, Paul Rutledge. Martha.
4: Oh, Mr. Rutledge.
2: Yes, all right, Martha.
4: Where am I?
2: You're in the hospital.
4: Hospital?
2: Yeah.
4: Oh, yeah, I remember. Ramsey knocked me down and... But that's all I remember.
2: Now, you'll be all right, Martha. Dr. Rogers told me I could say so when you woke up.
4: Oh, the bell, it rang.
2: Oh, now lie back, Martha. I know all about it.
4: You do?
2: The Thompsons heard it over at their place, and Joe got up. He found you.
4: Oh.
2: And he phoned me. I told him to drive you into town to the hospital. And I drove out to the farm to see what could have happened. It didn't take me long to figure it out.
4: What made it ring?
2: It was the big wind that night, Martha. There's a place on the wires where the insulation had rubbed off.
4: Oh, that's what happened.
2: Uh-huh.
4: Ramsey, Well, you say you figured out what happened.
2: Now, Martha, the only thing for you to think about now is that you're going to be all right. And that the Jordan place will be yours for as long as you want to live there.
4: Where is Ramsey?
2: Why don't you try to get some sleep now, Martha?
4: Oh, Mr. Rutledge, they haven't got him in jail or anything.
2: No, they haven't got him in jail.
4: Are they after him?
2: No.
4: You're not fibbing to me, are you, Mr. Rutledge?
2: No, Martha.
4: Well, I wish you'd tell me what's happening. I can't say I love Ramsey anymore, but I don't want him in trouble over this.
2: All right, Martha. I'll tell you. He's dead.
4: Oh. He's dead.
2: Yes.
4: Dead?
2: Uh-huh.
4: How did I?
2: Well, according to the medical examiner, apparently a fright.
4: Fright?
2: Uh-huh.
4: In the crypt? Is that where?
2: Yes, in the crypt. And that's all I'm going to say now. When you're yourself, I'll tell you the rest, Martha. His greed took him there, and he's dead. You're free of him. You're young enough to make your life over. And, well, I'm sure you'll be a lot happier next time.
4: Yes, Mr. Rutledge. Okay. Oh, thanks so much.
2: It's all right.
4: Just one more question.
2: Huh?
4: You looked at Uncle Alex?
2: He was there in his coffin. He hadn't moved, not in the slightest.
5: Suspense. 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Suspense is produced and directed by Fred Hendrickson. 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

0: won't mention the name of the town. It won't help any.
1: I don't think I'll even tell you what part of the country it's in. It's just a place in a long valley with 100-year-old elms and hills you can't stop looking at. And the people? Well, maybe they're not much different than anybody else. 2,500 of them. The kids went to schools with big lawns and long walks. And the men walked up Oak Street from the mills right after the 5 o'clock whistle. Some stopped for a beer at Mike's or the Green Rooster or Eddie's Tavern, and some went right on home. Sounds wonderfully ordinary, doesn't it? That's what I thought. Until they tried to hang me.
2: Dixie! Dixie!
3: Oh, Dixie.
1: I can't believe it.
3: It's me, all right. I saw you from across the street.
1: Well, what in the world are you doing in this little town, Julia?
3: Oh, just getting a little rest.
1: Don't give me that. Your idea of rest was always to sit in an air-conditioned cocktail lounge.
3: Gee, you look good.
1: Well, what about you? I wish you'd have stayed with the band, Julia.
3: I just felt like drifting, Dixie.
1: Where did you drift?
3: All over. Ended up with a carnival.
1: A carnival?
3: I saw the posters about you and the band playing for the high school dance tonight. I couldn't believe it.
1: Well, you don't get young doing one-nighters, but you see a lot of country and some swell people. You, for example.
3: Oh. Well, how are all the boys?
1: Well, I'm the only one of the original bunch left.
3: No.
1: Yeah. Chigger Thompson went with Kenton. Bill Candoli joined the circus in Cleveland, married a snake charmer.
3: Oh, no.
1: Yeah. And then Squeak Hanley lost himself up with the law in Virginia. You know how it goes. I got all new sidemen now, just kids.
3: Yeah. Things change, don't they?
1: Yeah, they do. Hey, look, Julia, why don't you drop in at the dance?
3: They'd think I was an old science teacher.
1: Nah, you'll knock them dead.
3: No. No, look, Dixie, I want to talk to you. I'm at the embassy, across from the railroad station, the only hotel in town. I'll see you after the dance, outside, and we'll have a sandwich and a drink and a talk, huh?
1: Okay, that's the way you want it. Look, it's the high school auditorium, you know.
3: Uh-huh.
1: Well, I'll see you.
3: Dixie?
1: Yeah?
3: Who's singing in my place now?
1: Me. We walked opposite directions and caught each other looking back a couple of times. She looked good. But then she always had. There had never been anything wrong with how Julia looked. That night at the high school dance, I played like I hadn't played for weeks. Man, that band caught fire. You should have seen the faces of those kids dancing by the bandstand. They looked at me as if I invented music. And me, a third-rate clarinet player. Trouble was as far from my mind as Carnegie Hall is from Bop City. It was backstage after the dance that the bubble blew up in my face.
4: Here's the loot, boss. Look at it. Big, coarse notes.
1: Yeah, what does it come to, Teddy?
4: Well, the cashier says 1,200 round simoleons, but I count it myself.
1: That's not bad for this town.
4: Listen, it's a lot better than standing on Vine Street waiting for a recording date. I'll take this kind of loot any day in a week.
1: Yeah, I better put this in my bag.
4: Hey, that bag must be loaded by now.
1: I got 2 weeks' take in there, but I'll drop it in the bank when we get to Kansas City.
4: Hey, you still carrying that gun for protection?
1: Yeah, Ted. Right here. I wouldn't know how to use it, though.
4: Loaded?
1: Every chamber. See?
4: Oh, those things give me the creeps. Hey, what else you got in that bag?
1: Just some publicity pictures of me. I'm going to get some new ones, though.
4: Get them while you're young. When they start camouflaging those age lines in your face, the cost goes up by leaps and bounds.
1: Yeah, no, I know. Teddy, tell the boys I'll be at the next stop tomorrow.
4: Oh? Who'd you tie up with?
1: Julia.
4: She here? Well, I'll be darned. Small world, huh? What's she doing now?
1: I'll tell you tomorrow. We got about 6 years talking to do in 8 hours. Now get on out of here, huh?
4: Yeah, right, boss.
1: Come in. I'll be in with you in a minute, Julia. I just want...
5: My name isn't Julia. It's Emily.
1: Oh? Oh, Emily. Well, what can I do for you?
5: Well, they all dared me to come in and tell you how much we like your music.
1: Well, bless you. So you liked it, huh?
5: Never had such a good band at our dance before. It was like having Benny Goodman.
1: Well, now, aren't you sweet? I'll tell Benny when I see him.
5: Do you have a picture I could have?
1: Well, I don't have any real good ones, but... Hey, I'll tell you what. You give me your name and address, and I'll send you one autographed. With love to Emily, my prettiest fan.
5: I can see some in that suitcase.
1: No, those aren't any good. They're kind of old. I mean,
5: I just gotta get one. They dared me.
1: All right, but don't pull that suitcase, kid. Look out! Oh! Kid. Kid. What did you do? She fell to the floor, and her head suddenly spurted red. For a moment, I was so shocked, I didn't know what to do. Then I bent over, and I picked her up, and I ran to find the nearest doctor. I ran almost 4 blocks with people staring at me like I was crazy. I couldn't even feel myself. I was just a thought. Get to a doctor. Get to a doctor. And I finally did.
6: She died instantly. No doctor in the world could help her.
1: From then on, it was a nightmare. There was only 4 policemen in town, and they were all handling highway traffic 30 miles away because of a big mill fire. I told the doctor and the people who crowded around me that I'd stay in town and face a police inquest the next morning. There were some grumbles and some nasty words, but nobody stopped me from checking in at the Embassy Hotel. But I was there only an hour when I realized I wasn't going to get off that easily. A group of men formed outside the hotel and stood looking up at my window. Then all of a sudden I realized they wanted to lynch me. Listen. Now listen down there. I know you're there. You don't need no rocks through no windows. You don't need any lousy notes. I know why you're there.
7: How long are you waiting, Dixie? How tired the rope's gonna be?
1: You're never gonna use a rope on me, never. Do you understand? Never. Who is it? Who is it?
3: Julia.
1: What do you want?
3: Who are you doing all the shouting at?
1: Them. Those people down there. If you can call them people. They threw a note through the window on a rock. They want me for killing that girl.
3: Well, maybe I can help you.
1: What can you do?
3: Don't kick a friendship in the face, Dixie. You never know when it'll come in handy.
1: Yeah, tell me all about it. Look at them down there. Watching the window like hound dogs with a treed possum.
3: Oh, Dixie, why don't you think of something to do instead of just burning off steam?
1: Think. In the past hour, I've thought more than that Greek philosopher did in a lifetime. But it all boils down to me ending up with a tag on my toe.
3: Oh, I wish I could help you.
1: Look, what are you hanging around me for? They might try to do something to you if they find out you've been nice to me.
3: I'll take my chances. I got nothing else to do.
1: Oh, thanks. Don't waste your time. I don't think it's going to pay off. You know what they make me feel like? A criminal. They found my car.
3: They did?
1: Yeah, somebody told the manager. What's his name? Abdo. The car's 3 miles north of here in an empty riverbed. Burned to a crisp. The only thing in the world I own.
3: Oh, Dixie, don't let it get you.
1: But how much do they want? Julia, an accident is an accident. That means it wasn't done on purpose. She grabbed the bag, and the gun went off. And she would just a little kid.
3: Oh, Dixie, stop it. You're not doing yourself any good this way. It could happen to anyone. To me, or the people next door, or even to one of them down there. Oh, come on, sweetheart, and sit down here with me.
1: Wait a minute.
3: What is it, Dixie?
1: More of them. And they got guns now. Not just clubs and ropes, guns.
3: Get away from that window.
1: Maybe I don't want to. Maybe I could get them to shoot me from here and then it'd be over with like that.
3: Get back from that window, come on.
1: Let go of me. They wouldn't shoot. They want their fun later.
3: Do what I say. You gotta think, Dixie. You gotta think of some way to get out of here.
1: Sorry that girl got killed. Sorry as an honest man can be, but... Well, there's no point in dying to prove it.
3: I think God understands, Dixie.
1: It's just another rock.
3: No, it isn't. Look what the... Oh, never mind, Dixie. It's what you said,
1: Wait a minute now. It's something else. What is it? Don't hide it from me.
3: Oh, Dixie.
1: Give it to me! Oh, shoe. One of her shoes.
8: What are they going to throw up next, her body?
2: Dixie, let me take it. Let them keep it. You dirty, dirty!
3: Oh, Dixie, Dixie. If there was only something we could do.
8: There isn't. When people get like that, there just isn't.
3: Oh, I'm not going to let this happen. I'm not going to...
8: Julia, listen. They're breaking the door down. They're coming in.
3: We've got to get out of here somehow.
8: Get out? There's no way to get out now. Now go back to your room, Julie.
3: I won't.
8: I said go on.
3: It's too late, Dixie. They're coming down the hall.

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0: And now, Autolite brings back to our Hollywood soundstage Alice Faye and Phil Harris in Elliot Lewis's production of Death on My Hands, a tale well calculated to keep you in suspense.

0: quiet, Julia. Don't make any noise.
1: It only sounds like one person.
0: One person can carry a gun.
2: Couldn't be them, Dixie. They wouldn't knock.
0: Who is it?
3: After the hotel owner. Let me.
0: All right. What's on your mind?
3: They broke in the door downstairs. But I stopped them in the lobby. They had ropes and guns.
1: Thank you, Abdul.
3: Oh, don't thank me. I told them that they couldn't come in after you, but that you would go out.
0: You don't mean that.
3: I told them within 15 minutes.
0: Abdul, let me stay a little longer in the name of humanity till I can dope this out. I got enough money.
3: I don't worry about money.
0: Well, what have you got to lose?
3: Listen, I give you a break. They could have come in here and got you and torn you up in little pieces. But I said no. One little word. Now, long after you are gone, I have to live in this town. You've got your troubles, I've got mine. Now, that's the way things work.
0: What's the matter with this town? Why does it act the way it does?
3: After what you did, you expect them to treat you with brotherly love?
0: You got to be born here before they think you're human? There's a lot of world outside this flea-bitten town, and most of it's better. They should be happy that someone brings a little of it in with them once in a while.
3: What you brought in was tragedy.
0: But it was an accident, a statistic, the kind of thing insurance companies make a fortune predicting. Oh, blame me. Blame that big wheel of chance.
1: Dixie.
0: I just didn't get the right number on this spin, that's all.
3: Well, you got now 13 minutes to think of another one.
1: What can I do for you, Dixie? Tell me something.
0: Just let me alone.
1: Well, I'm gonna do something anyway.
0: Did you turn on the radio?
1: I turned on the radio.
0: Turn it off.
1: I'm not going to.
0: Turn it off!
1: I'm not going to!
0: What do you want music for?
1: Because I want to dance.
0: Are you crazy?
1: Oh, come on, Dixie, dance with me. Come on, it used to take your mind off things.
0: Oh, I know,
1: come on, that's it. Pull me closer, Dixie.
0: Oh, I wish this hadn't happened. So I could enjoy you, Julia.
1: Let's just pretend this is the future. And we're dancing somewhere and in love and
0: how can I think like that when all I can see are those guys down there loading buckshot and guns just
1: Dixie,
0: to...
1: Dixie, shh, shh, shh, shh. Just dance.
0: But I can still think.
1: Oh, honey. This is wonderful.
0: You know, I've played for a lot of dances. And I never realized until now what it does to you inside.
1: What does it do to you, Dixie?
0: Makes me wish I'd have gone to high school. I never got there.
4: That was Early Autumn, done by the Woody Herman Aggregate, the band that plays the blues. Not that you're blue right now. And this is Charlie Schaefer, your early evening platter party host on KNOK. And I want to remind you that if you have any request whatsoever, just dial KNOK. The switchboards are waiting. Now, how about a little bit of Glenn Miller, In the Mood?
0: How do you like that? I can request any tune in the world, but I can't save my life. What a great place to live.
1: Let's dance some more.
0: Yeah, yeah. What should I request? Don't break the news to Mother, or maybe I'm in the mood for life.
1: Oh,
0: huh?
1: Dixie, don't talk like that. Dixie?
0: Give me the railroad station. Freight division.
1: Dixie, what are you doing?
0: Stop talking. Hello? Hello? What time does the next freight train leave? Yeah. I have some valuable freight I want to put on board. Oh, an hour, huh? Are you sure of the time? Exactly 1 hour? Well, I guess there wouldn't be time tonight. Thanks anyway.
1: Oh, Dixie, you just couldn't get to that train.
0: It's my only chance, but I need an hour. An hour of safety to get to it.
1: I'll be right back, Dixie.
0: Where are you going?
1: To find a policeman, or to talk to those men, or to do something.
0: The police are all over in another town. They couldn't get here in time.
1: Now, you just wait here. I'll be right back.
0: Emily, if anybody caught me on my knees like this talking to you,
5: I suppose they'd think I was crazy. But I'm not. Emily, you know it was an accident. Pure and simple. It wasn't my fault. Only nobody really believes it. They're waiting for me outside. Your people. And they want me in exchange for you. Only it isn't an exchange. It's just blood revenge. An eye for an eye. And it doesn't make sense. I know that saying all this will never do you any good. But Emily, I just wanted you to hear how sorry I am. How deeply and tragically sorry I am. Emily, have a good long rest. Maybe someday I'll meet you in person again and we'll talk about it. And that someday might be today.
3: Hey, what are you doing down in the lobby, young lady? Where are you going?
1: Mr. Abdo, we've just got to do something. Get some police or get rid of those men out there.
3: I have long ago sent somebody for the police, but I don't expect them to get here.
1: Why don't you let him stay here longer?
3: Because I can only hold these men a while. After that, they come in. I don't want to see it.
1: Why do these men want him?
3: I don't want to talk anymore.
1: Well, I'm going to find out.
6: Where are you going, lady?
1: I want to ask you why you want Dixie.
6: That ought to be plain.
1: He didn't kill that girl. It wasn't his fault. You must have a better reason. Whose little girl was it? Yours? Or yours? Whose? Is that why you want him? Because it was one of your children?
6: Lady, you'd better go on about your business and leave ours to us. We got our own reasons for getting that skunk.

0: What'd you find out, Julia? What happened?
1: Abgo's been trying to get the police.
0: They won't come. Don't worry. How many of their neighbors do you think they'll shoot down to save me?
1: I don't know, Dixie. I don't know.
0: Look, I got 5 minutes, that's all. 5 minutes to walk out of here. And I need an hour.
1: I'm sure the ringleader of that gang was... I talked with him. I'm sure he's the father.
0: Oh, what's the use? I give up.
1: But you can't, Dixie. You can't.
0: What do you expect me to do? Perform a miracle?
2: It's Abgo. Let me in. Are you ready to go, son?
0: No, I'm not ready to go. I still got 5 minutes.
2: You must have made a mistake with the time. Your time is up.
0: It is like... Look at this watch. Look at it. Still better than 4 minutes.
2: I'm sorry, but now is the time. Before they come in the hotel after you.
0: I don't get it. I don't get this whole setup. Why did you bother to stop them once if you send me out to them now?
2: I did what I felt I must do. For me, that was enough.
0: Well, I'm not going. Do you understand? I'm not going. They'll have to work to get me.
2: Haven't you done enough to me already?
0: You?
2: The little girl you... who was killed... was my little girl.
1: Oh.
0: Mr. Abdo, I'm really sorry. I'll go. You won't have any more trouble from me.
1: I'm going with you, Dixie.
2: Yeah. I'd turn off the lights in the lobby. That might help.
1: Shall we take the elevator?
0: No, honey, the stairs. I want to make it last as long as I can.
1: Dixie. See, I want to cry.
0: Do I? But it wouldn't help. I'm having trouble enough seeing now.
1: I'll go out with you and fight. Let me, Dixie.
0: You're going to stay right here in this lobby. You said you'd do anything for me, and that's what I want you to do.
1: How are you going to do it?
0: I'm going out. Turn right alongside the building, and then I'm going to run. Run, you hear me? Then maybe somewhere, somehow, I can find help. So long, Julia.
1: Dixie, I love you.
0: Good. Take it easy.
3: Colin, stay right where you are.
0: Why should I?
3: Shut up! If you know what's good for you, walk over to that car and make it fast.
0: Take that gun out of my face.
3: Do what I tell you and stop talking. There he is! All right, everyone, stay where you are!
4: Hey, what do you think you're trying to do?
3: I said stay where you are. I'll put a bullet through the face of the first man who moves.
4: Are you going to let a guy get away with a crime like that? Baby killing? Whatever or not.